0: to visit Pride and Prejudice Land. This is going to be so great.
1: It's Chick City, bud. Five sisters and they're all hotter than a Mustang's exhaust.
2: But what about the supper?
1: The thing is, we didn't know.
0: Just put it in the oven. We'll have it in a couple of hours.
2: But I mean, it's just...
0: Look, I'm just trying to get the Bozo brothers here interested in something slightly more culturally sophisticated than Name That Smell. Or the even more popular How Many Marbles Can You Fit Up Your Nostril game. We'll have it when we get back.
1: Are you going to go with them, sir? This is... It's unbelievable.
0: I know. Dave and Jane Austen are not an obvious pairing. But think about it. She is closely identified with Bath in the 19th century. And that was the last time Dave had one.
1: I just thought I'd check it out. You know, I never had much of an education, what with being an orphan and going to art college.
3: But I might learn something.
1: Of course. Silly of me. After all, you've always been a big fan of penetrating 19th century observations of middle-class manners. I mean, just because you own a T-shirt advertising the rock band Colostomy Explosion doesn't mean you're not a master of erudition.
3: Well, just stick it in the oven, come and join us, and we'll have it when we get back.
1: 2 days I've spent preparing this.
3: Right, I've got to go, man. They're waiting for me. Sorry.
1: I don't know why I bother gallivanting off like that. And on our anniversary, too.
0: Pride and Prejudice world. When I was 14 in cyber school, I used to spend all my time here.
4: And these strides are too tackle-tight, Officer BB. I can barely cruise.
0: Look, I'm just trying to appreciate the nuance and culture.
4: I'm trying, but it's real hard when there's a scene splashing your nadgers in two.
0: We're going to spoil this, aren't
1: we? No, you won't. You'll be fine. Look, man, all clothes are a bit nadger-restricted back in them days. That's why there were so many wars.
0: Okay, let's interact with the characters. Then perhaps you can begin to understand why the book is such a masterpiece. Good morning, Mrs. Bennet. Is it not a most fine day?
5: It is an utter delight and no mistake. Woo! I don't believe we've had the pleasure of meeting your handsome young friends.
0: This is Mr. Lister and his friend Mr. Cat.
5: Perhaps you would like to join us on a turn round the forest and later have tea in Mr. Bingley's gazebo.
6: Oh, please, Mama, can they come?
7: May they? Oh, that would be so delightful.
6: Oh, yes. Oh, please. Do come to tea. Oh, please. Please.
2: They're so hot, they're steaming.
1: Cook it. Don't cook it. Do this. Do that. Well, I'm sorry. I'm going to make you eat this damn supper if it's the last thing I do.

0: just borrow the T-72 from the WW2 game, and then I think we'll have everyone's attention.
1: Where on earth have Dave, Lizzie and Jane disappeared to such rudeness? I miss them.
2: Never mind, Mrs. Bennet. I'm sure I'd be...
0: Perhaps I didn't make myself clear. I said supper is ready. Is anyone still unclear into the supper situation? No? Excellent. Do you know robots got PMT? It's nice, Kreitz. Really nice.
2: It's really great.
0: In fact, it's better than nice. It's fantastic.
2: Isn't it great?
0: It's really great.
2: Really, really great.
3: Are we eating the same stuff?
0: I don't know why I make the effort. No one appreciates the hours I put into food prep. My fingers are practically worn down to the endoskeleton.
3: Is there any ketchup?
0: Any what?
3: Ketchup. I just thought you could do with a bit of ketchup. Just a dollop.
0: Ketchup?
2: Oh, my God.
0: Do you want ketchup?
3: Brown, not tomato, brown.
0: It's not like I've got no class. With lobster? You want brown ketchup?
3: It's really nice, Kreitz, but you know me. I just thought I could do with a bit of a pep-up.
0: I can't believe it. I simply cannot...
4: Oh, well done, Bud. Now we'll have to do the washing up.
2: He's literally blown his top. Cat, can you go and get a spare head?
4: How come I have to do everything around here? I never get a second to myself. Cat do this, cat do that. What am I, a dog?
0: There, I think that's it. Boot him up.
5: You sure you know what you're doing?
0: Hey. Ketchup with lobster you want...
2: You said you knew what you were doing.
0: No, I just said hey. If you'd let me finish the whole sentence, it would have been hey. No, I don't.
4: Any luck?
5: We've been back and forth through his core program, and as far as we can tell, nothing's wrong.
4: Maybe worth testing it with one of his spare heads?
0: What spare heads?
5: They've blown them all out.
0: Look at it. Have you ever seen so many blackheads outside the staff room of a fried chicken franchise?
5: Managed to save his RAM chip, so at least we got his personality on disk, but that's about it.
4: Life without a head. That's going to put a real crimp on his lifestyle. I mean, what can you do without a head?
0: Apart from being you, hardly anything.
5: We're going to have to get him another one somehow.
0: I should have been looking out for him. How could I let this happen?
5: When was the Century built? Maybe they had a mechanoid service unit.
0: Think. Any clues when it was built?
5: Which century...
4: It had those big crystalline turbine drives. I'd say 21st or 22nd century. Maybe even 23rd or 24th. At the outside, 25th, 26th or 27th. But don't hold me to it.
5: Am I asking his advice? Let's at least ask someone who's going to give us a slightly more intelligent opinion. Hello, Wall. What do you think? What are you doing?
0: Logging onto their mainframe. If there's a Divadroid signature on their supplies inventory, it's possible there's some mech heads around there somewhere.
4: Maybe 29th.

0: Hey, simulant. Probably wrong. Let's get the smeg out of here.
1: Wait!
2: You smell good. Thanks.
3: They're all missing their primers.
4: Well, this Johnny won't help us. Simulants hate everything human or humanoid. In fact, anything beginning with a U.
3: Probably hate the third largest city in Vietnam, then.
4: Why is that?
3: Because it's called Hue, dummy. Well, actually, it's pronounced Hua, but if I said Hua, it wouldn't have been as funny. Any navigation conference anywhere, they would be in the aisles with a quip like that.
4: You're probably trying to get out the building before you quipped again.
3: Well, the point I was trying to make was that Sims hate humans, but they don't hate Guelphs.
5: But we're not Guelphs.
3: We could be.
2: This is nuts.
3: We look great. What are you talking about?
2: This is never going to work. You can't speak Guelph.
3: Neither can the Sim. We'll just do an impression of you first thing in the morning and we'll be fine. Come on, boy.
2: This is so demeaning. I feel like a piece of meat. There's someone up there. It's worse than the chronic guitar sufferer's annual output.
6: Off to spare Mickey Tay. You one! He's lovely with a bit of mint sauce. How about a chain?
5: We ain't selling, okay? You supplies anything, but not the human. I was just telling him, no deal. Like he says, no deal. If you tell him, but then, no deal, you got that?
6: So, you speak Earth, eh?

0: Sir, you speak Earth, eh? Fails. You never make it for free. Heads. I take the human.
1: Hey, wait a minute.
0: Tails, here's yours. And here are the primers. Now, how about a toast, eh? To Singlets, the greatest droids in the universe. But never trust them. Jeez.
1: Oh, we've been set up.
2: How?
3: He must have had a sidekick. He kept us talking while his mate ransacked the ship.
1: Crichton! They've taken his ram chip too.
0: Little job for you, Abel. Looks like a negative throwback.
4: Oh, well. Another mech.
0: Yeah, fix him ready for market, or I'll apply the electro lead to your nipple nuts.
4: Fix him, or get fried nipple nuts. I think I'm going to choose the fix him option. Deal.
0: And I'll lose up, you stupid Tony.
4: Is now a good time to ask about a pay rise? I'm almost out of ultrazone. I need some more.
0: Fix the mech first. Here's his ram chip.
4: Totally tubular.

0: Goodness me. What a peculiar experience. Thank you, Mr. What is your name?
1: Just give me a second, okay? I've just sent that query down to long-term memory retrieval. It'll be back in no time. Hang on. Here it comes. I told you it would be quick. Abel. My name's Abel. A-B-L-E. Abel.
0: My name is Crichton. You're a 4000 series 2, aren't you?
1: Hang on. Won't take a tip.
0: Please, don't bother. Believe me, you are a 4000.
1: Well, I could check. It would only take about 20 seconds.
0: Your serial number is 2X4C. I'm a 2X4C, too. We must have the same motherboard.
1: Oh, then you're my bro. Hey, wow. You want to try some Ultrazone?
0: Ultrazone's dangerous and highly addictive.
1: Oh, I just use it every now and then, you know. Helps me get through the day.
0: Well, how come you ended up here?
1: Hang on.
0: What an irritating characteristic.
1: Okay. The ship I was on, well, it kind of crashed a bit.
0: Crashed a bit? All the crew just lay there and they didn't talk to me anymore.
1: Then, after a couple of years, I figured out they must be dead. And a long time later, the simulant guy came and picked me up. He's a bit of a psychopathic killing machine, but he has his good side. And he has a huge stash of Ultrazone. You sure you won't try some, Crichton?
0: Bro? I'm not your bro, and I do not touch Ultrazone. It corrupts your circuit boards.
1: Well, that's what people say, but where's the evidence? Have I just said that?
2: Approaching the Centauri. 80 clicks and close, and nice and easy, man.
3: Hang on. The retros have started up. They spotted us.
4: Look at the acceleration of that thing. They're already halfway across the sector.
2: The Centauri can travel at speeds that we can only dream of.
3: Most high-speed vans can travel at speeds we can only dream of.
2: We're never going to catch them now. We've lost Crichton.
4: Okay, turn the thrusters to maximum speed on a bearing Q23/J80.
2: This is the opposite direction from the Centauri. Full speed?
4: Precisely.
3: And why do we want to do that?
4: It's totally insane.
2: So why do we want to do it then?

0: The only reason I can think of is if we planted something on the Centauri and we knew it was going to blow any second.
1: But we haven't.
0: No, we haven't. But explain this. If we haven't, why are we in such a rush to get the hell out of here?
1: Yeah, it doesn't make sense.
0: Exactly.
2: Unless we really have planted a bomb on the Centauri.
0: Which we haven't.
1: So wait a minute. Even though we didn't plan a bomb, the only thing that really explains what we're doing is if we did. Which we didn't. But we must have. Because otherwise what we're doing is totally nuts.
0: Exactly.
2: They turned around and started tracking us.
1: What a fluke.
2: Getting an incoming. Someone's beaming on board. Cargo bay.
3: Know about the bomb.
1: So we did plan a bomb. I was beginning to wonder.
3: Where did you hide it? Speak. Or you spend the rest of the day picking bits of charred metal out of your clothing.
1: Can I change into dungarees?
4: Hand over Triton and we'll tell you.
3: Clearly, I need to prove myself. Triton, that file in your CPU, the one you've never been able to access. The password is 4X2C.
1: Hang on, man.
3: It's about your creator, Crichton. Don't come on it.
5: Crichton, no.
6: Accessing now. No. It can't be true. It can't.
7: The truth is in there. That's what turned me into a zoni.
3: Who's next? The cat? Or the woman? Choose. Heads or tails?
6: Right. Let's send them back to their ship and get the hell out of here before they get their smeg together.

0: frightened, man. What's wrong? You look sadder than the salad you get with a takeaway shawarma kebab. Tell me what you found out about your creator.
1: My cancer. It's too terrible.
0: Crichton, me and you are amigos. You've got to tell me.
1: Well, you keep secrets from me, sir.
2: Like what?
1: What about your nickname when you were at school?
0: What nickname?
1: Well, I know what it was.
0: I don't think so. No one knows that.
1: Well, I'm afraid that's just not true, fat boy. You talk in your sleep.
0: It was for a couple of years, 11 to 13, when I was living with me gran. She was massive. Your stockings used to rub together when she walked. When she was in a hurry, it sounded like a steam train pulling out of a station. I started getting fat, too. It really hit home when she died. She got knocked down by this truck, and the chalk outline guy had to go back to the car for a second piece of chalk. I thought, I don't want to end up like that, double chalker. See, this old Chris with the cat, this, you're in pieces. Now, tell me about your creator.
1: Oh, it's so humiliating.
0: Tell me about Professor Mammoth.
1: Well, she was due to marry John Warburton, a fellow bioengineer. He jilted her the day before their wedding, so she decided to create a droid in his image. A pompous, ridiculous-looking, mother-hen-clucking, irascible buffoon.
0: What happened to this droid?
1: That droid, sir, is me.
0: Pompous, ridiculous-looking, mother-hen-clucking. Oh, yeah, see now.
1: We're all John Warburton, sir. The entire 4000 series. It was Mammoth's revenge.
0: Well, judging from the length of your growing attachment, you can see why she was so sad to lose him.
1: It's part of the joke. All my negative emotions, jealousy, anger, are stored on a special file. My Negadrive. Now, when this file gets full, it blows, just like he used to.
0: All your resentments in this thing. It's so small.
1: Oh, don't be fooled by that, sir. This box contains the greatest concentration of anger, jealousy, and resentment outside a BAFTA award ceremony.
0: Abel felt betrayed, lost all his self-esteem, and turned to ultrazone. He told me. He's promised to quit.
1: How could Mammoth have done this?
0: Crichton. You may have started out as a joke, but you've grown, you've changed. Look how different you are to Abel. If Mammoth came in here now, I bet you wouldn't even recognize you.
1: I've evolved?
0: You bet.
1: I've become something that's beyond a joke?
0: Sir Reitman.
3: There's something coming in from the starboard bow.
4: The sim's back. He's got a lock on.
5: Reverse thrust, go. 5, 9, 7.
3: Miss, but still locked on, right? I'm taking us into that asteroid belt.
4: Oh, not an asteroid belt.
3: Is that a problem?
4: It sure is. Everything tips from side to side and my head gets all messed up.
3: So what do we do, stay here and get splattered?
4: Rather that than me looking like Tina Turner.
5: I'm talking to him. Once we're in the belt, we'll have to maintain ship and engine silence till he's convinced we're not there.
6: I know you're in that belt somewhere. One little mistake, and you're right.

0: The mistake is made.
1: What happened, man?
2: I don't know. I don't know nothing. Get him out of here.
3: Leave him to me.
4: I think I may have pressed the wrong button.
3: You have jeopardized the lives of the entire crew, breaking the most basic fundamental command codes.
4: I'm sorry. I didn't mean nothing.
1: This dude's real mad. We don't stand a chance.
5: I can't throw him off. Nothing's working. I'm using every trick I know to distract him.
1: Fitting the can or moon out of the starboard portholes. That always works for me. Wait, someone's left the ship. An escape pod.
6: It's evil.
1: It's heading towards the Sim ship.
6: Why, that slimy, double-crossing, two-faced piece of scum. He's no brother of mine.
1: He's fired something at the...
7: Some sort of energy field. It looks heavy.
3: The Negadrive. He's used my Negadrive energy and rerouted it through the escape pod's thrusters. The Simulant ship is engulfed in all my negativity.
0: It's all hopeless. Help me. I'm so lucky. I've never been invited to parties. I hate this ship. I hate everything.

0: Abel's pods just crash-landed.
1: He threw his life away to save us, and we hardly knew.
2: With your permission, sirs, Mom, I should like to recover the body and perform last rites.
1: Do you need a hand, Kreitz?
2: He ain't heavy, sir. He's my brother.
3: Great anniversary party, Crichtus. Cooling world, fan-smegantastic.
4: How utterly splendid. Mine's the Vindaloo, whatever that is.
5: Mrs. Bennett, Jane, Kitty, I beg you have the omelette with the big chips. Curries are an acquired taste.
4: Oh, nonsense. Mr. Darcy didn't think Jane would enjoy French apples, but she did. Didn't you, Jane? Now, tuck in, girls. I do declare, Mr. Lister, this is most scrumptious.
6: Oh, Mama, it's the most succulent dish I've ever tasted. A most meritorious venture.
7: Curious. There must be some kind of bug in the program.
8: I'm on fire!
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7: Don't worry, sir. I'll work on it.

0: I hope you're not hungry, dear Henry, I've just burnt the roast and I've ruined the sponge.
1: Well, that's a nice thing, isn't it? After I've been working...
0: Henry, I've got me secret supplies.
1: You don't mean...
0: Polo mints.
1: Yum, yum.
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2: Ed Reardon's Week by Christopher Douglas and Andrew Nichols. Episode 2, Ruth and Reconciliation.
3: Excuse me, what do you think you're doing?
4: What does it look as if I'm doing?
3: Removing a Holocaust survivor's memoir from my window display.
4: No, I'm removing it from beneath the sign that says local author. Because you, my young friend, are the victim of a fraud.
3: Are you saying it didn't happen? That's a very serious allegation.
4: Of course not. I'm not a Holocaust denier. What I am is a Holocaust memoir by local author denier. You have only to look at the Writers Guild newsletter to see that Helen Rosenblatt lives not in Birkenstead, but in Tring.
3: Well, since it's my bookshop, I think I'm entitled to...
4: I gave her a lift back from the AGM in my cab once. If you're serious about supporting local writers, you should be promoting this. Pet Peeves, Everything You Need to Know About Celebrity Cats and Dogs, by Ed Reardon, genuine local author. Since you don't appear to be very busy, could you put a notice there saying new and revised? Don't know if you've got any letters set.
3: If you don't get out of my window now, I'm going to call the police.
4: All right. No. I think I've got stuck here. My foot's caught between the twin towers of Julian Barnes and Jeremy Clarkson. If I could just... Oh, well.
3: I am now calling the police.
4: Oh, really? What a performance. No wonder you independent booksellers are struggling to survive when you perpetrate, well, lies, basically. Nazi!
5: Monday. A satisfactory morning's work. After the assault on the Birkenstead bookshop, I sent off another email to the Observer magazine, reminding them that I was happy for them to come at any time and photograph my writer's workroom. Jocular in tone, whatever A.S. Byatt bung you, I'll double it. But in all seriousness, as the digital photos I attached showed, I had gone to some trouble to create the right atmosphere, stowing most of the shoes in a Waitrose bag for life, and removing the pairs of drying underpants from the bookshelves above the electric fire. Self-promotion of this kind doesn't come easily to any writer, but it has to be done. This very afternoon, for example, I had to conquer my reticence further by undertaking a demanding public appearance.
6: No, they don't give us our 10 quid until after the identity parade, Elgar, so I'm afraid dinner will have to wait until I get back from the police station. Ah, who's this?
7: Ed Reardon.
6: Yes, are you from the Observer?
7: No, I just wanted to see what a heartless scumbag looked like.
6: Oh, News of the World, perhaps. Look, if this is about the deaf tea towel sellers, it was washing up water I threw over them, not acid, which could have been readily dealt with by their overpriced product.
7: Look, you went into the bookshop and threw out my mother's memoirs. She's a Holocaust survivor.
6: Oh, dear.
7: She's 72. She's very frail.
6: Well, I'm sorry to hear that, but it hardly excuses the fact that she is a resident of Tring.
7: So, but how can you live with yourself?
6: It's nothing personal. It's geographical. Actually, I live with a cat.
7: But, Dad, how could you do that to another writer? Who's next on your hit list? Hmm? Yeah, are you going to push John Mortimer into the canal? Yeah, spray poison on Will Self's sushi box?
6: Oh, well, I should give them both due consideration, especially the latter. Now, look, if what I did in the bookshop was misinterpreted in any way...
7: Yeah? Well, misinterpret this.
6: Ow! Well, we haven't had one of those for a while, have we, Ogar? Not since the attempted tongue sandwich in Trafalgar Square after we won the Ashes. No tongue sandwich, not tuna. You'll have to wait.
8: Yeah, all right, gents, if you just line up for me, please.
6: If you wouldn't mind giving us a bit of a steer on what we're supposed to have done, is it the usual inappropriate behaviour of the castle grounds?
8: Well, it's a bit of a challenge for you this time, impersonating a gas company official to gain entry.
9: Oh, are you happy with your service provider sort of thing?
8: That's the idea. Poor defenceless old pensioners.
6: Well, if you ask me, they've only got themselves to blame for letting them in.
4: Everyone's a victim in Mr. Brown's brave new Britain.
8: Now, that's a bit harsh, Mr. Reardon. Not everyone's as quick on the uptake as you. And I don't know if you were listening to the Today programme this morning, but this part of the home counties is the fastest growing identity theft hotspot in the EEC.
9: I mean, that includes Romania now.
8: Hey, it does indeed, Javid. Right, I think we're about ready to bring Chummy in. Whoa, not allowed to say that anymore.
6: Comes under casual disrespect.
10: Things are changing, gents. We're all at the mercy of the Thought Police now.
8: Mm. Sharon? Get the allegedly innocent suspect into the line. There's a good girl.
11: Right, Gav. Stand there, please, sir, next to the bearded gentleman.
12: Just here.
4: Yes, don't worry, we'll all look plausible. What's the hardest part, would you say? Saying you need to take the DVD player to check it for gas leaks.
12: Cheers. I'll try that if I get a result here.
8: Quiet, please. And Sharon, the witness, if you'd be so good in bed.
4: Hello, is that Ruth Rosenblatt? Now, this is Ed Reardon. We met yesterday. Well, the side of my face met your hand quite justifiably, so I really just wanted to apologise. I got your number from your mother, actually. Oh, well, I pretended to be from the electricity board. She gave me her PIN number, too. She has it tattooed on her other wrist. I'm joking, of course. Oh, no, please don't go. No, gone. Tuesday. I realise on reflection that my little concentration camp pleasantry probably didn't advance my cause. But really, it's reaching the point where one can't say anything. These are lean times indeed for the social commentator. My predecessor George Orwell wouldn't have lasted 5 minutes. But in the present climate, a novelist must learn to convert setbacks into grist to his authorial grindstone. Or is it millstone? No, the grindstone's in the mill. Converting setbacks to grist, which I fully intend to do in my next novel, must be balanced against the demands of keeping body and soul together. That's to say, checking the expiry dates on the vouchers for free cashew nuts and spreadable butter, both infuriatingly unsalted, ensuring the Hertfordshire Shoppers Prize crossword entry is submitted on time, and teaching, always the teaching. Ah. See, we have a new recruit to the writing class. You're very welcome.
13: Sorry, what's your Christian name?
14: He's not allowed to speak. And you're not allowed to say Christian. It's given name now.
15: That's the second thing he's written down, after lecturer 4 minutes late.
4: Oh, it's that time of year again, is it? I thought we were supposed to have a warning about an inspection.
14: He's not in luck. They must have sent you one.
4: Well, I can't be expected to open every brown envelope that comes through the letterbox. Right, I shall treat him as though he isn't there. Intrusive though his chewing is. Sorry, is that being gummies?
15: Ooh, he didn't like that either. He got the green pen out.
14: You're a bit like Samantha in I'm Sorry I Haven't a Clue, aren't you, dear? You never hear a word from her either.
16: Well, that's because she doesn't exist.
14: Go on.
16: Well, she can't. The things those dirty old men said to her, she'd have them in court. Human Rights Act.
15: It's a change of mindset that's required these days. I call the lad in the kebab shop Sir on Wednesday. Easy.
14: You're paying your TV licence at Asda instead of the post office. That worked out all right.
4: What? That's appalling, Olive.
16: No, it means you can do all your errands under one roof. All progress.
4: Well, perhaps we should progress to the structure of the novel, as I think I see the Damocletian purple pen hovering over my future as a lecturer.
16: And you're not to demean us by using words we've not heard of.
15: Otherwise we'd lose our self-esteem, and then where would we be?
4: Right. Let's turn to Brideshead Revisited. Oh, unless anyone's got a problem with that.
14: Yes, we do. It's socially divisive.
4: Oh, hello, Ruth.
17: Oh, not you again.
4: Would you mind joining me?
17: Yes, I would. I'm meeting someone.
4: I know, it's me.
17: No, it's the Hertfordshire Literary Prize Committee, actually.
4: Yes, I say, that's me. Well, me and a friend, but he died, Ted Cartwright. You know, he used to write Z-Cars and Cold It. Anyway, cut to the chase.
17: Yeah, you enjoy your solitary lunch.
4: No, don't go walking off again. Look, there is a prize, and your mother is on the shortlist, which is why I sent her the email. Here, look, I've got her book. It's extraordinarily, it's extraordinary.
17: You've bought it?
4: Well, no, I've borrowed it from the library, so your mother will get 5p from the public lending right. I felt that was the least I could do.
17: Yeah, that'll go towards the 10 quid you still owe her for a cab fare.
4: Oh, so you've talked about me, then?
17: Not in any complimentary way.
4: Well, look, at least let me get you a coffee and explain what the prize involves.
17: Oh, all right, better make it quick, because we've got to get back to school.
4: Ah, I suppose I should have realised you were a teacher from the corporal punishment you administered to the side of my face.
17: Yeah, I probably shouldn't have slapped you.
4: No, not under current European law, you shouldn't. See, yet another erosion of our basic rights. You know, I got hauled over the coals for mentioning Evelyn Waugh in my writing class.
17: Mm, that's nothing. I was threatened with suspension for wishing the kids a happy Christmas.
4: Mm, quite right, too. Deeply offensive to the infant devil-worshipping community.
17: Careful, you're being Satanistist.
4: Look, are you sure I can't tempt you to some lunch? There's Anita's amazing bake chalked up on the board.
17: Yeah, I think I'll pass. It looks like it might have a few of Anita's amazing hennaed hair strands in it. So, what about this prize, then?
4: Well, it's an annual bursary awarded to a deserving writer who, in the opinion of the Hertfordshire Literary Prize panel...
17: So that's you and your mate?
4: My late mate. As I say, not a great deal of money, but the kudos is substantial.
17: Oh, no, I know that, yeah. These bogus awards all add up. Mum's already been pick of the month at Books to Go on Mill Hill Broadway. Oh, yeah, they gave her 2 free tickets to see Spurs.
4: I'm not sure about bogus.
17: So how much is your award worth?
4: Well, for last year's laureates, it paid for 8 pints of wallop and 2 packets of scratchings at the Lockkeeper's Arms.
17: This will be you and your dead mate again.
4: Yes, but I can assure you there'll only be one name on the shortlist this year.
17: Yeah, probably no room on the beer mat for more than one.
4: Look, I realise I haven't been very subtle, but it was the only way I could think of to make amends. So, where is it you teach this temple of political correctitude?
17: Sorry, it's gone from bad to worse, really. Especially now we've got a bright, shiny new head, fresh from the business sector.
4: Yeah.
17: No more school reports. Nope, now it's a celebration of students' work.
4: Yeah. So it's not so much do the boys as empower the boys' hall.
17: Okay. Look, if you're serious about wanting to make amends...
4: Oh, I am. I've never been more serious.
17: Have you heard of something called the Creative Partnership Initiative?
5: Wednesday. In addition to the decidedly promising professional situation, matters emotional were, as our chick literati have it, kicking off, though perhaps with just the one rather than the normal 3 exclamation marks. Ruth had alerted me to a government scheme whereby local artists and writers are invited into schools to share their expertise to the tune of £20 an hour, which translates into a quantity of beer and scratchings that even the most abstemious writer would be mad to instruct his agent to refuse.
4: Hello, Ping.
13: Ed, close your eyes.
4: Ah, is this to do with a check?
13: You're very warm. Okay, you can open them now. Ta-da!
4: Where is it?
13: Yeah, my wooden elephant. I finished it.
4: Ah, right. I thought you said I was warm.
13: You are. You're sweating. Your collar's gone all limp. Well, the bit that's left of it.
4: Well, that's because your lift's out of service. I had to walk up.
13: It's only one floor.
4: Yes, but even so, when you're not expecting it.
13: Ed... It's time a good woman took you in hand, yeah?
4: Well, that's not entirely unconnected with what I come to see you about, Ping. It's called a creative partnership.
13: What is?
4: This work I've been asked to undertake by someone I met in education.
13: So you're nobbing a supply teacher? Fantastic.
4: Oh, really? What are you doing?
13: Texting Araminta. She said you'd never get a shag in a million years, but I had faith in you, darling. So she owes me a tenner.
4: What the job entails is encouraging school children to develop expressive language and developing staff confidence in creative approaches to engender a harmonious working environment.
13: Oh God, you're in love as well.
4: Ping, this is not what you think. I've had one meeting, and I just want you to do the contract, because it could be a long-term thing.
13: Minty says, is she ugly?
4: Far from it, in fact. And in the fullness of time, your prediction may turn out to be correct.
13: You mean you haven't done it? Ed, I'm losing money now.
4: I thought you said I got 1 million years.
13: Oh, that's a figure of speech. God, where did you go to school?
4: Shrewsbury, actually.
13: Oh. Right, Ed, you're going to need to fill in a CRB form.
4: What's this?
13: Criminal Records Bureau. A lot of our clients are on the lecture circuit working with school kids, students.
4: It also says vulnerable adults.
13: Yeah, actors too. So you've got to put down every time you've been a bad boy.
4: Convictions, cautions, reprimands, warnings.
13: So that means when you were sent to prison for stealing that magazine. And when you parked my Punto in the bus lane.
4: What about shouting abuse at the television during the BAFTA Awards? Does that count?
13: Were the police called?
4: Twice. Best screenplay and special fellowship.
13: Put them both down.
4: Oh, is there no end to this pettifogging bureaucracy? Oh, hello.
18: Be with you in a minute, Mr. Reed. I've just got to finish this.
4: Yes, I imagine it's a busy time for you, 11 p.m. on a Sunday night. The youth of Birkenstead expressing their creativity by hurling shopping trolleys through chemist windows. lighting barbecue briquettes under parked cars.
18: Sorry, I really have got to finish this. So, if you have seen anything untoward, give Roger a bell on 0800...
4: Well, I've just told you, that's what I saw on the way here.
18: No, this is Miss Grit. So, if you've seen anything untoward, give Roger a bell on... professional opinion, Mr. R. Is it okay to say bell, or is that too familiar? I mean, this is BBC One.
4: Then you have my profound sympathy. What is this exactly?
18: Crime Watch Roadshow. They're doing an identity theft special right here in Berkhamsted.
4: And you're going to be presenting this penny-pinching substitute for original drama, are you?
18: Lap of the gods. Originally, I was just going to be walking from one side of the studio to the other in my short-sleeved shirt with a sheet of A4. But I must have done something right at the brainstorming brunch and caught Dwight's eye. He's the producer. Well, the exec.
4: Here's a tip from an old Zed Car's hand. Tell him you brought your own uniform and they'll give you an extra 43 quid.
18: This is what I need, you see. Advice from someone in the know.
4: Yes, well, what I need in time for tomorrow is a CRB form for a rather less glamorous job of my own. I filled the first one up, but I spilled some whiskey over it. So I wonder if you've got another one.
18: Oh, Sharon's your man for that. But I don't know how much sense she'll get out of it at the moment. She's got stars in her eyes. Ever since Crime Watch got in touch, she's got no time for anything else.
4: So am I right in thinking it's between you and Sharon for the hot seat behind the desk?
18: I'm under no illusions. It's all about looks, and I know I'm not Leonardo DiCaprio.
4: No, you're more of a Tim Pickett-Smith, aren't you? But I think there should be room for that.
18: Well, see, I mean, some of these girls they have on, they've got hardly any policing experience. But you don't have to be Sherlock Holmes to work out what's going on there.
4: Well, if it's any help, I'll have a look at your script and maybe freshen it up a bit. While you look for my CRB form.
18: Oh, would you? Oh, right, it's here. Here he is.
4: Ah.
18: Right, I'll have a look where she put them.
4: Are you really going to say evening all at the start?
18: Oh, I thought that was, a neat retro touch. No?
4: Well, for BBC Four, possibly, but not if you're competing with a policewoman whose sights are set on Celebrity Big Brother.
18: See, I know where you're coming from. Ah, here's the CRBs. Underneath a copy of The Stage. See what I'm up against?
4: I don't know about you, Ruth, but I've completely revised my opinion of cumin-flavoured croissants.
17: There's a tiny bit of space here at the bottom of page 8. Why don't you add that after your favourite sporting moments? This is the most comprehensive CRB disclosure I have ever seen.
4: Well, CRBs, CVs, it's all the same thing, really. I thought you and your people should know everything, the pros as well as the cons.
17: And that's why you've quoted all your good reviews too, is it?
4: I think that's a slight exaggeration.
17: As Desdemona, E.H. Reardon of Riggs House had the entire audience on Othello's side almost before his first entrance.
4: No mean feat in my mother's crimpline suit. Anyway, that's me.
17: Right. I'll hand this in at the office. It'll take a while to process. Might have to postpone GCSEs this year.
4: Fine, just stay when you need me. My diary's fairly flexible. I'll clear the decks. And these, Ruth, are also for you.
17: Oh, my goodness. I've never seen so many Sainsbury school vouchers. How many are there here?
4: Oh, several hundred, I think. I don't have any need for them myself, of course, but no self-employed writers should be too proud to turn down anything free. If you look, I've pinned the fives and the ones together separately. And there are also some Tesco computer vouchers there, too. Also collated.
17: Well, I'm touched.
4: Well, if we can't think of our children's education, you know. I don't mean our children, of course. I mean yours. Well, your school children. I've no idea whether you have any children of your own or not.
17: My mum said you could turn on the charm when you wanted to.
4: Oh, that's generally when it comes to not having any money to pay for a shared cab.
17: But, no, I haven't got any kids. That's a rather topic of conversation.
4: Well, whose turn is it to get the next cup of fair trade coffee?
17: It's your shout, I think.
4: Right. I did give you all those Sainsbury's vouchers. Thursday. There are moments, even in these egalitarian times, when the laws of chivalry must prevail. So, notwithstanding the nosegay of supermarket tokens, I agreed to buy the next round of Venezuelan Arabica. It came with Anita's assurance that its aphrodisiac properties would ensure me and my companion a satisfactory afternoon. Needless to say, Anita's terminology was somewhat more graphic.
19: Whoa!
4: Yes, thank you, Anita. There's really no need to do that with the falafel tongs. Time was when a relationship was allowed to proceed at its own pace, but now every tentative word and innocent deed is given a sexual connotation by this unromantic and dysfunctional generation. It came as no surprise that the tone was maintained by my agent,
5: Also in the current jargon, a singleton.
13: You shagged her yet?
5: I'm sorry, Ping, I'm taking the Fifth Amendment.
13: You can't do that here.
5: All right, what about mind your own business?
13: It is mine. You're so selfish. There's a lot of money riding on this. Now Big Brother's over, it's all you've got to talk about till Strictly comes on again.
5: I'm not here to provide tittle-tattle for you and the rest of the Cheltenham Ladies College diaspora upstairs.
13: It's not just us, it's the other agency too. They represent her mum. Actually, her agent's name's Diaspora. Or is it Dionysus? How did you know that?
5: Whose mum are we talking about?
13: Ugh, such hard work, you're shag. It's really horrible of you to be arsy after I've gone to so much trouble doing the deal.
5: Ah, now that I am prepared to discuss. Have you got it up from £20 an hour?
13: No.
5: So with your commission, that amounts to getting it down to quite a lot less.
13: Look, I really played hardball.
5: That's where you went wrong. You probably contravened half a dozen health and safety regulations. Look, don't I get any perks? Lunch or something?
20: Somebody mentioned lunch? What a good idea. Oh, hello, Reardon.
13: It'll only be a school lunch, Felix. I've got Ed a guest speaking gig. What do you call them? Comprehensions?
20: Well, I hope you're not going to disgrace the agency by turning up like that.
5: Like what?
20: Well, dressed as Robinson Crusoe.
13: Health and safety, Ed. Look at that sandal buckle.
20: We had Tor Heyerdahl come to our school, and even he wore a suit.
13: Could cut an inner-city kid's leg open with that, and then they couldn't afford a doctor, and then they'd have to chop it off like in Pirates of the Caribbean.
5: Yes, well, I haven't got a suit, Felix. Well, I have got a suit, but it's held at Sketchley's pending the settlement of an ongoing dispute. There's the dinner jacket I wore in your box at Royal Ascot.
20: Oh, don't remind me. Bono wouldn't talk to me for months. But, Pink, what do we do with the old clothes we were sending to Africa?
5: That's uncharacteristically generous of you, Felix.
13: Not. They asked everyone to give up a day's pay. Felix told them they could whistle for their new well and offered them a suit he just felt lobster bisque all down.
20: Which any self-respecting tribe could live on for a month. If they sucked hard enough on the lapel.
5: Yes, it's political correctness gone mad, isn't it, Felix?
20: Exactly. So did you parcel it up and dispatch it to the Dark Continent?
13: No, I was too embarrassed. It's still hanging in the stationery cupboard.
5: Right, I'll go and take it off your hands. The stationery cupboard, you say?
13: No, I'll go.
20: Come back! That's quite enough charity for one day.
21: Hi, can I help?
5: Oh, hello. I think I'm expected.
21: Indeed you are, sir. Where would you like to begin?
5: Well, I think I'd better go to Miss Rosenblatt's class.
21: Ah, she's not in today. Something about having to help her mother. So why did I show you around our learning zone?
5: I'm not keeping you from your class, am I?
21: No, I don't do any teaching.
5: I don't suppose you will, till you've gone to uni, got your requisite 10 grade A's.
21: Actually, I'm the head.
5: Gosh, head prefect's getting younger and younger.
21: No, the headmaster.
5: Well, perhaps you'd better show me where to go and what you want me to do.
21: Well, it's more a case of what you want to do.
5: Ah, well, if it were up to me, I'd reinstate compulsory Latin. Have prayers every morning. And buy back some of those playing fields so the children could have a decent game of cricket. Might have a chance of beating Australia.
21: Cool. Yeah, you'll find a sympathetic ear amongst some of our older staff.
5: Really?
21: Yeah, we're having to do a lot of re-education to get people's heads around 21st century best practice.
5: Yes, I imagine so.
21: Anyway, why don't I let you go off and do whatever? This is your show. Then at 12:30, or when you're ready, we've got lunch in the staff room, and then we'll get you a car to your next appointment.
5: Seriously, a car? Well, I'm only doing one of these today.
21: Wherever you need to get to, then?
5: Anywhere.
21: Sure.
5: Because there's an evening meeting at Sandown Park. I mean, would the driver be prepared to wait until after the last race? Sorry, is it all right if I smoke this here?
21: this must be a new Ofsted tactic. Mm-hmm. Sending in the inspector as agent provocateur.
5: I'm sorry? At this point, I was faced with a choice. Should I allow the misunderstanding to continue and pass myself off as the scheduled Ofsted inspector, enjoying the benefits of free lunch and transport, and the opportunity of righting the many current wrongs of the educational system? Or should I bring the confusion to an end, admit to the 12-year-old head who I really was, teach Ruth's class, collect my 20 quid, and then lose it at Corals in the High Street? A straightforward decision.
22: Cenabis bene mi fabulea put me binis sali et candida puella.
5: Catullus, you see, putting his finger on it as usual.
21: Bit over the heads of some of us, I'm afraid.
5: Oh, more's the pity. Could I trouble you for another slice of that very good pork pie?
21: Certainly. Reintroducing the dead languages into the syllabus is well near the top of our wish list, along with the thing you said we needed for the gym. A medicine ball, was it?
5: You see, the classics. A quick one for life. What use are multiple choice questions? What solace
4: will being able to tick boxes A, B or C bring to one's middle years?
21: Yeah. Good point, yeah, but exam papers aren't our responsibility, they're outsourced.
4: Oh, outsourced. To Mr. Pass Quick Solutions, no doubt, on one of our less salubrious industrial estates. I'll tell you another thing that should never have disappeared from the classroom. The accurately thrown blackboard rubber. The rising cloud of chalk dust as it strikes the inattentive pupil on the back row right between the eyes.
21: Yeah, just to clarify, are we still in agent provocateur mode? Or are these actually official government guidelines?
4: Oh yes, I was at the opera with the minister just last week.
21: Because we get so many of these official directives, it's hard to keep up with them all. Like this creative partnership idea involving local artists.
4: Oh yes, I've heard about that.
21: Although, to be honest with you, on the evidence of the ones we've had so far, I don't think we're getting value for money.
4: Well, half of them are just freeloaders. That's what annoys me. All take and no give. Well, if that really is the end of the wine, I'll say thank you for your hospitality and go and find my car.
21: It'll be waiting round by the special needs restroom.
4: Yes, that'd be better employed as a fives corp. Just something to bear in mind for the next inspection.
0: Oh, my ear.
4: Well, take your arms off the table, then. Gaude amus igita, da da da da da. Ah, Ruth. I thought we were going to meet at our regular place. I've forsworn gluten-free flapjacks all day.
1: Well, this couldn't wait.
4: Ooh, you'd better come in, then.
1: Productive day at my school yesterday, I gather.
4: There was a slack case of crosswires.
1: Is that what you call it?
4: I hope in my small way I made it a less asinine place to work. I've probably done you a favour, helping to restore traditional values.
1: Oh, yes, yes, by the time the real Ofsted inspector arrived, all the kids were out in the yard playing British Bulldog.
4: Very good. Who won?
1: Well, I'll tell you who lost. Me. I have been suspended.
4: Whatever for?
1: Introducing you to the school. Three ambulances had to be called. One for the kids and one for Mrs. Chandrasekhar, who dislocated her shoulder throwing a blackboard rubber at a child.
4: So, why the third ambulance?
1: Because the rubber went through a window and hit the inspector smack between the eyes. It is not funny, Ed. We'll be lucky if the school isn't closed down.
4: Well, the children will be lucky if it is, from what I saw. The whole place should be awarded an ASBO, like Malta getting the George Cross.
1: You are an absolute menace.
4: Well, if you'd been there to meet me, this misunderstanding would never have happened.
1: I had to be with my mother. It couldn't be helped. It was an emergency.
4: Oh, well, in that case, I apologise.
1: The Observer rang the night before. They wanted to photograph her study and we had to tidy up.
4: In that case, apology withdrawn. If you're prepared to put vulgar self-promotion before the future of our young people...
1: This is your future, Ed. Ow!
4: Oh, dear, Elgar. Alone again. Unless it was a Lauren Bacall-like expression of deep, ungovernable lust. No, apparently not. She's gone. Let's see what's on TV. Where's the remote? Thank you.
2: Ciao, all. Tonight on Crimewatch UK, we'll be coming live from the police station at Berkhamsted, identity theft capital of the home counties. We're hot on the trail of a possible paedophile posing as a school inspector. 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
4: Better phone for a takeaway. What do you fancy, Ogar? It's going to last a week.
23: Ed Reardon's Week starred Christopher Douglas, with Morwenna Banks, Stephanie Cole, John Fortune, Matt Green, Simon Greenall, Sally Hawkins, Rita May, Phil Nice and Jeffrey Whitehead. It was written by Christopher Douglas and Andrew Nichols. The producer was Dawn Ellis.
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26: Jeremy Hardy Speaks to the Nation, a series of lectures in which entertainer Jeremy Hardy traipses purposefully through the clinging mire of modern-day dilemmas. This week, How to Be a Father, Part 2.
27: Good evening. This program is the second part of the lecture I began last week, How to Be a Father. In the first part, we looked at the history, sociology, double French, and PE of fatherhood. This week, it's the practicalities of being a dad. I'm joined as ever by Gordon Kennedy and Debbie Isard.
28: Hello. Hello.
27: Now, Debbie, tonight's lecture is aimed primarily at men. Now, there's an obvious biological difference between us because I'm a man and you're a woman.
28: And I've told you before, Jeremy, the answer's no.
27: Oh, all right. Well, turning to you, Gordon.
29: I tend to agree with Debbie.
27: Well, so, tonight's lecture, How to Be a Father, Part 2. First of all, let me address myself to expectant fathers who may be finding the pregnancy a difficult time. Up until now, becoming parents has been a joint effort, and now it can seem like your job is over. All eyes are on the mother-to-be, and your role in things is forgotten. No one is taking account of your apprehension and dramatic mood swings, but all these emotions are completely natural if you are a bleating milksop. Don't feel that there's nothing for you to do during the pregnancy. Go out and get pissed a lot. It's your last chance for a good while. You might think that in order to help your partner to abstain from alcohol during her pregnancy, you should do the same. But making yourself miserable isn't going to help her. On the contrary, developing a large, rotund abdomen and throwing up every morning will enable you to share in some of the feelings of being pregnant. Childbirth is a lot to take on board. There may be financial worries, and where you're living may not be a great place to have a child. You may also be having misgivings about what fatherhood will really be like. It's very important not to share any of these feelings with your partner. She's got enough to worry about without you telling her you've been made redundant and there's a history of mental illness in your family. Just tell her nothing's wrong and drink more. If you've taken to stealing, invent an aunt who's left you some money or a lot of car stereos. Feelings of jealousy are very common. Let's listen to this new dad.
30: Teresa seemed so self-possessed, and although I knew I was being irrational, I became aware of possessive feelings I didn't know I was capable of. It was as if the inside of her had been mine in some way, and now there was someone else there. I asked the antenatal counsellor where all these emotions were coming from, and she told me that Teresa was having an affair with one of the other dads.
27: One thing which faces all prospective fathers is vastly increased expenditure. And there is such a bewildering array of goods on the market that you can be quite perplexed about what to buy for a new baby. In general, it's best to choose small things. Babies are not very big and tend to be rather dwarfed by a double bed or size 13 Dr. Martens. You can waste an awful lot of time and money if you're not absolutely clear what you will actually need. Here is a checklist which I hope is a useful guide. 1.
28: Clothes.
27: 2.
29: Bottles.
27: 3.
28: Nappies and that.
27: 4.
29: Other stuff.
27: You'll also need to go to classes and keep lots of towels boiling. The other thing you can usefully do is to choose a name. Jeremy is probably the best name for a boy. Jeremella for a girl. The origin is biblical, deriving from the prophet Jeremiah. Biblical names are always favourites, although Herod, Judas and Sodom are to be avoided. Also try to avoid a name which has been made temporarily fashionable by a film or TV series. If you've ever met a man called Spartacus, you'll know what I mean. Bear in mind that the child will have to live with the name. There is also a vogue for inventing names for children. Celebrities in particular feel entitled to saddle their children with ridiculous names. Now, Gordon, you're a down-to-earth sort of bloke. What are your kids called?
8: Well, the oldest, she's called Sydney Toffee Banana Poopy Mephistopheles.
27: And what about the others?
8: All the same. We're not very original, I'm afraid.
27: Good, robust Celtic names, anyway. Ex-hippies call their children some very strange things, partly so that their kids get picked on at school, which provides an ideal excuse for moving them to private schools where all the kids have stupid names. Many names have class connotations, and I have to admit that is a drawback with Jeremy. Jeremys are not train drivers, farmhands or boxers. They are suave TV anchormen, Beatrix Potter frogs and inept tennis players. But it may be that you want your child to get picked on. In this case, the best name for a boy is, as Johnny Cash tells us, Sue. Sue is also a good name for a girl, although it doesn't produce the same effect since technically it is a girl's name. So if you want a fight to start every time your daughter is asked her name, it's best to call her What's It To You, Prattface. This will certainly make for some lively beginnings at new schools and animated job interviews later on. As well as choosing a name, you may also want to choose a sex for your child. Clinics offering gender selection now have a success rate of up to 50%. The male and female gametes are separated thus. Semen is put into a tube of water. The male sperm separate from the females by swimming faster, because the females are all doing breaststrokes so as not to get their faces in the water. But trying to predetermine the sex of an infant is controversial. You should remember that babies are born sightless and covered in fur, and do not develop a gender until they're 7 or 8 years old. It is vital that you let the child determine her own sex at her own pace. Conditioning is very influential, so clothes will affect the outcome. In the past, parents disappointed by the sex of their offspring had sometimes dressed children in the clothes of the sex they wanted. I was the fifth child, and what my parents really wanted was a holiday, so they dressed me as a caravan till I was 11. In addition to naming and dressing children, it's also a good idea to feed them. During pregnancy, a woman's body changes. You will also notice that she has purchased a breast pump. This is because she is pumping up her breasts so they're big enough to fit the milk in. Where a mother takes sole responsibility for feeding, the father may feel excluded and alienated, but it's well worth it when you consider how much more sleep you'll get than her. Remember that the sleep you lose when your baby is young can never be regained, and even later on, what sleep you get will be when you're driving or operating heavy machinery. If you prefer the baby to have formula milk, this can be expressed into the breasts using the pump. It's important that men do not feel pressurized into breastfeeding. It may just not be for you. Many women also have difficulty with breastfeeding, and partners can encourage them like this.
8: Don't you want him to have any immunities then?
27: Oh.
8: You're not a proper woman.
27: Oh.
8: My mother breastfed me till I was 10.
27: Breastfeeding advisors agree that if a woman does decide to bottle feed, she should be made to feel guilty and a failure. Many books have been written to help you do this. Stella Danziger is professor of suckling at Loughborough University. In her book, Woman as Wet Nurse, The Case for Slavery, she writes...
11: The single most rewarding thing in a woman's life is the lovely, hot, prickly spurting of her own milk through chapped and bleeding nipples while a child bites on them. Anyway, I managed it, so I don't see why anyone else shouldn't.
27: At some stage, even the most avid breastfeeder will accept that it's starting to affect their child's career. Getting a child onto solid food is a matter of experiment. A lot of very good advice books about kids and food have been produced by people with nannies and by the parents' pressure group, Bored Celebrity Housewives Against Food Additives. These books advise against packets and jars and tell you instead to simply puree some of what you're having. The trouble is that Pizza Hut don't puree. Not unless that ad on the moped goes under a bus. In general, it's extremely reckless to puree some of what you're having and give it to a baby. Chicken tikka and half a bottle of Jameson's at 2 o'clock in the morning can sit very heavily on a tiny stomach. Commercial baby foods are a mixture of good and bad. Don't be duped into thinking that the ones called things like winter vegetable julienne with braised breast of spring chicken mornay will be any less foul-tasting than the rest. Look at the labels and avoid the ones whose lists of ingredients read
28: water, dextrose, viscose, partially adulterated vegetable fat, chlorine, salt, liver-shaped pieces, lard extract, vegetable lookalikes, shit.
27: When children are a bit older, you may like to experiment with foods that contain stabiliser, and this will stop them falling off their bikes. But do be careful with additives. I gave my niece a chemistry set one Christmas, and by Easter she was extracting the E numbers from chewing gum and snorting them. High-tech food and high-tech children are a dangerous combination. If you give most 7-year-olds a pot noodle, a home computer and some string, they can rustle up a tactical nuclear weapon in 2 or 3 days. But the food industry is very scrupulous in ensuring that anything which might harm infants is safely exported to developing countries. When baby is onto finger foods, there are many old favourite ruses for enticing them. Here are some ideas from the popular daytime TV chef and former actress whose name escapes me.
28: Thank you, Jeremy. Fun shapes are a good idea. Try carving little pieces of cheese into the shape of ink pens or toilet brushes. Fill an icing bag with mashed avocado or swede and spell out the words, keep out of the reach of children, or warning, contains hydrochloric acid, on a sheet of greaseproof paper. If you have the time, decorate the child's mouth as if it were the cassette compartment of your video recorder and sit her in front of a mirror with a plate of sandwiches.
27: And you can buy Nanette's book, Cooking for Jane Asher, if your toddler sticks it in the shopping trolley when you're not looking. Now on to hygiene. In general, there is universal agreement about the importance of keeping your child and your home very clean. Where controversy arises is over the question of disposable versus terry nappies. It is hard to believe that in the 1990s, after all that human beings have learned during the millennia of our tenure on this, our Earth, there are people who campaign for a return to cloth nappies. It is even harder to comprehend how a person can be so bored that they devote any more than a passing thought to using cloth nappies, let alone trying to get other people to do it. If there is a crisis over landfill sites in the United States and a depletion of forestry caused by paper milling, I can think of no better reason than that the Earth, space and resources are being devoted to dragging humankind out of the pit of barbarism that is terry nappies. Better that 1,000 acres of trees be felled to provide pampers than that a single closely taped sheet of A4 be devoted to expounding the virtues of pinning large towels around the crotches of children so that they may use them as toilets. Yes, it is true you can save a lot of money by washing and reusing a nappy, but you could equally economise by not wiping your own bottom and simply chipping the sediment off once a month with a chisel. Furthermore, the heat, energy and chemical pollutants that go into sterilising soiled nappies are no great boon to the environment. And to be frank, the environment isn't known for its consideration towards humans anyway. What a bitter irony that 90% of books expressing concern about the planet are written by people who live on the San Andreas Fault. I think I make myself clear, and I feel much better for that. I shall now discuss what happens when you take off a baby's nappy. Listeners who don't want to know the result should turn their heads away. Now experts agree that children should not feel inhibited about or ashamed of their feces or that it's dirty or unpleasant. This is the opposite of the view which is taken about adults and their feces, but I'm sure there's a good reason for it. As to teaching a toddler to use a potty, kids learn by example. It can be hard for dad to convince his tots that urine should go into a container when most of his goes over the bathroom floor. However, a child adapts much better to passing stools into the potty, since this enables her to take them out and use them as hair gel before you can stop her, or indeed video her doing it. If you do stop her, it's important not to say anything negative, like dirty or bastard. Try something like,
5: okay, Harriet, there's a reason why we tend to feel that it's not valid to wear those on our heads as such.
27: If your child won't even get as far as going in the potty, line it with a piece of expensive carpet, and this'll do the trick. When she finally succeeds, your child will feel proud of herself, and you should be equally delighted and encouraging. It can be a nice idea to freeze this breakthrough and present it to her when she's about 17 and brings a boyfriend home for the first time. Now the question of exercise. Even babies and toddlers need to exercise. However, there is no need for them to start pumping iron unless you're the sort of father who wants to raise boys who end up living on their own and reading Soldier of Fortune. Children get most of their exercise during energetic play, as indeed do their fathers. You'll have seen men with one-year-olds at parties saying,
12: "Come on, Myron, show everyone how you can somersault off my shoulders and land on your head."
27: Lifting, throwing, and endangering children demonstrates a man's patriarchy to others,

0: your head.
1: Lifting, throwing and endangering children demonstrates a man's patriarchy to others, and it's a way of showing how much the child can do, if forced. If nothing else, it teaches kids not to trust a grown-up's ability to catch. Even very young babies benefit from gentle exercise, but don't expect too much from newborns, because they're pretty useless, to be honest. The best exercise, whether you're 6 months or 60, is generally held to be swimming. Some parents are of the opinion that children have a natural ability to swim. My own father took it upon himself to introduce me to the Aldershot Lido before I was out of nappies. Unfortunately, the nappies filled with water and I sank. But his intuition was not without foundation. After a few seconds underwater and once I'd freed myself from my cot, that mysterious animal instinct took over in me and I began to fly south for the winter. But let's look at the all-important issue of child safety. Dog owners who are about to become parents need to make a decision about who is more important to them. People with dogs seem totally bemused when their crazed American Mutant Ninja Terrier rips one of their children to pieces.
2: Well, he's never done it before. She must have provoked him in some way.
1: Children are sensibly terrified of dogs until dog owners lull them into a false sense of security by saying,
2: "He won't hurt you."
1: To which a useful reply is,
0: "No, and a bit of shite makes an attractive pavement decoration and wholesome children's snack."
1: But we are a nation who keep children on leads and let dogs roam free. With me once again is veteran childcare expert and author of the bestseller Just Give Me 5 Minutes Alone With Him, Geraldine Bradshaw, to show us some of the latest in child safety products.
3: That's right, Geoffrey.
1: Jeremy.
3: Ain't that a girl's name?
1: No.
3: It's a bit sissy though, isn't it? Anyway, I've been looking at some toddler harnesses, trying to find one that strikes right balance between safety and freedom for the child, and my gold star goes to this one. That's the Kids Time Cozy Shackle. Enough to set mum's mind at rest without stopping your child from dreaming of movement. And if you hate to be the sort of parent that's always hauling your little one back to your side, well, don't worry, because the leg irons are quite painful, and the slightest tug will have him doubled up on the floor in no time.
1: All right. Well, what about beeper alarms?
3: Well, I road-tested one of these on my grandson, Timothy, and I have to say I was very disappointed. For a start, they don't fasten securely enough. I was expecting more of a surgical implant. And when it went off, I expected a high-pitched whining, but it didn't even cry. There was no electric shock, no explosion, nothing.
1: Well, let's look at child car seats, shall we?
3: Well, Jessica, I always say, there's no child seat like Granny's lap.
1: Yeah, but what about safety?
3: Sometimes a child's got to find out about windscreens the hard way.
1: Well, thank you very much, Geraldine. So much for babies and toddlers. Let's move on. I've subtitled the next section of tonight's lecture, The Rest of Your Child's Life. When I was about to become a father, a very wise man gave me a piece of advice which I have found absolutely invaluable. You may not be so lucky. If there's no one giving you such pearls of wisdom, you'll just have to wing it. Many years ago, I was sharing a joke with a comedian friend of mine. Material was hard to come by in those days, and there weren't enough jokes to go round. But then my friend started to tell me about being a father. Jeremy, he quipped, "I tell you, become a father. You'll get so much new material out of the child." Every morning now, I sit my child down with a pen and paper, but so far her efforts have been absolute gibberish. Nonetheless, if you're just embarking on the epic journey of fatherhood, there is much laughter ahead. Sometimes my little one has had me in absolute fits, which I never suffered from before. There have also been some very amusing moments, like the time when a popular TV personality was doing the horoscopes on breakfast television, and our little monkey, who can have been no more than 11 months old, piped up, "Astronomer." She meant, of course, astrologer. Kids. But how does one be a father to a child? Much is talked nowadays about a child's need for a male role model, but usually by men who feel guilty about spending no time with their own kids. Tory MPs whose children are at boarding school are 1 minute castigating lesbian relationships for the lack of a male role model, and the next minute saying lesbians look like men. They can't have it both ways. Actually, quite a few Tory MPs have it both ways, whatever they say in public. So, let's talk about bringing up kids. One of the most important areas is the area of talking and listening. As well as talking to a child, it's vital that you listen to what you're saying, otherwise your mind will wander and you'll find you're talking bollocks. Think about what you're saying and why you're saying it and ask yourself these questions. 1.
4: What am I saying?
1: 2.
4: Why am I saying it?
1: 3.
4: What did you say? I wasn't listening.
1: And 4.
4: Huh? Oh, what is it now? Can't you see I'm busy?
1: Sometimes when we think we're talking to children, we're not really saying anything to them. This is because they've left the room without our noticing. by not only talking,

0: But using eye contact and physical closeness, we can achieve greater awareness of when children have gone out. Then we can say dirty stuff without them hearing. It is often said that one of the things that gets in the way of communication with children is the television. Now, Gordon, I believe you've got very strong views on this.
1: Yes, Jeremy. There really is no excuse for a child to vegetate in front of violent and mindless cartoons on the telly. I mean, there are plenty of Disney videos a child can be sat in front of.
0: And there's also some very good nature programs. Instead of seeing space monsters tearing each other to pieces, your child can learn about the way actual wild animals tear each other to pieces. And what looks like a soppy look-and-learn video about playful chimpanzees can be every bit as stomach-churning as the uncut version of Deliverance. Sesame Street is also a godsend to fathers. It's well-made, funny and educational, although Big Bird is a bit of a twat.
1: You know what else is good, Jeremy?
0: What?
1: Pingu.
0: Oh, isn't it wonderful?
1: Tremendous. And you know what I love about it?
0: What?
1: It's about real penguins.
0: Absolutely. I also think that children's books have moved on since Gordon and I were children. When I was a boy, my reading consisted of books like War and Killing for Boys, 100 Favourite Wars, and Paddington Invades Vietnam. I was 10 before I realised Britain was no longer at war with Germany. I thought that the German language consisted of the expressions Arrgh, Himmel, and Mein Gott, the prisoners are escaping. And that I-Yi was Japanese for, oh, I've been shot. Even though my parents discouraged war toys, the very language they used was informed by a culture of militarism. If I came home with a bruised chin or a grazed knee, my father would say, been in the wars, which was a bit of an overstatement apart from anything else. If I'd come home with one lung and a tank truck across my face, tagging bits of barbed wire and writing poetry, the expression might have meant something. All this was compounded by the fact that I grew up near Aldershot, home of the British Army. At school fetes, soldiers would give us displays and demonstrations of how to dismantle a railway carriage and transport it through a ticket barrier, how to put an amusement arcade out of action without the use of explosives, and, of course, unarmed combat, which means shooting people who are unarmed. But how much does militarism affect children? It is often argued that parents, particularly fathers, condition boys into aggression and girls into domesticity. Look at yourself as a man. Think about your own upbringing and ask yourself these questions. 1.
1: Am I aggressive?
0: 2.
1: Who's asking?
0: 3.
1: Me. Want to make something of it?
0: And 4.
1: You and whose army?
0: Some believe that regardless of conditioning, boys are innately more aggressive than girls. Dr. Will Slinger of the Department of Men's Stuff at the University of Dixie argues that male and female hormones produce different behavior patterns.
2: One cannot bend nature. However much liberal theorists play down the differences between the sexes, our bodies tell us different. It's a woman's estrogen that makes them buy pretty dresses, wear makeup, and go to the toilet in groups of 20. Likewise, a guy is a product of his testosterone. Whether he's putting up shelves, fixing stuff, or whooping someone's hide, he's doing what a man has to do with God on his side. No son of mine ever dodged the draft. I'm proud to be an Okie from Muskogee. God bless America.
0: Because of attitudes like that, many fathers think that a boy mustn't be given a doll because it will turn him into a homosexual. Although if a man plays with a rubber replica of a woman, he's generally regarded to be a heterosexual, albeit not a very happy one. The toy doll will usually be given to the daughter, to whom the father will also speak more tenderly. She will be daddy's little princess, as if comparison with an educationally subnormal member of the ruling class is in some way a compliment. Some people think the reason for male homosexuality is that boys are treated too tenderly. The real reason is more likely to be that someone has to go to Barbra Streisand concerts. There seems to be less concern about girls turning out to be lesbians. Most men, in fact, never give much thought to lesbianism unless it's on video. But there is a real concern that children who are in any way different might get bullied. Traditionally, fathers have been divided between those who want a child to stand up for himself and those who think that whatever happens is the child's fault. Some kids were brought up always to fight back whether or not they had haemophilia. Others would go home bound, gagged and on fire to a father who'd say, "What have I told you about fighting?" The child would be told to turn the other cheek in future, even though it was stapled to a blackboard. If your child has been picked on, or indeed is picking on others, the best thing to do is to meet with the other dads, form a men's group, and organise a rota, whereby all the kids get a turn at being picked on and bullying. But one of the issues vexing our whole society in recent years is the question of whether some children are just bad. We might be tempted to believe this when we witness the behaviour of children whose parents don't believe in saying no.
1: Sophie, I want you to look at why you think it is that something positive will be generated by you doing that.
0: Says her father as Sophie stands on the dinner table urinating into the salad. But is the child undisciplined or simply commenting on the nightmare of being brought up by vegans? Part of us thinks...
3: That child's been allowed to run riot for too long.
0: Or even...
3: That child needs a good smack.
0: While part of us thinks...
3: Go for it, Sophie!
0: On the other hand, we've all seen children sustaining head injuries from parents who seem to think it's a natural part of shopping. Then there are the middle-class parents who are quite happy for little Lucy to kill or maim other toddlers in the park because the insurance will cover it. So what's the answer? I don't know. A favourite way of putting a child off smoking is to let them smoke the whole packet. We could apply this principle to all misbehaviour. Perhaps that's why Sophie has a free rein. And perhaps once the child has destroyed your whole house, she might get sick of it and help you build a new one. Or she may get a taste for it and be getting through 20 houses a day by the time she's 11. The easiest thing to do in this context is to put everything out of the child's reach. You may decide to move to a third floor flat and rent the child one on the ground floor. But how should we bring up children? What should we tell them? You've probably got certain values which you want your kids to have. You may be concerned about protecting the environment. In this case, you should keep kids away from the environment before they trash it like they did the video. But your child will probably be questioning you about things before you've even thought of broaching the issue. When she says,
3: Daddy, why don't you and Mummy like Mr. Major?
0: You can't very well say,
2: Because he's a Tory bastard.
0: She won't know what a Tory is. Must try to relate ideas to things she knows about. So, if she asks you why you don't like Mr. Major, you might reply,
1: Well, we don't all like everything. You don't like sprouts or liver, do you? Well, Mr. Major wants to make you eat them every day for the rest of your life!
0: As well as political ideas, you may have religious ideas. Religions require that children are brought up in them because they have difficulty in convincing adults. This brings me onto the subject of education. Britain is facing up to the fact that Christianity has lost its hold on what is now a multi-faith community. Prince Charles has said that he wants to be defender of all faiths, in addition to his role as king, emperor of India, and master of the universe. But one of the last decisions of John Patton when he was education secretary was that children should be taught Christianity, but taught about other religions. This means that teachers have a difficult task of telling children that God's only son, Jesus, was born to Mary, who was a virgin, while at the same time keeping a straight face. Patton is a staunch Christian and had to be replaced because even a government as reactionary as this one couldn't leave schools under the control of a man who looked physically sick every time he had to say the words sex education. Here is an extract from a teacher's training manual devised by Patton before his dismissal, where he sets out a model lesson in human reproduction.
1: All right, pay attention, 1C. Today we're going to talk about reproduction. Here we see the human reproductive organs in cross-section. Here's the man's penis, or devil's water pistol, to give it its scientific name. And here in the very pit of the loins, the sperms, Satan's tadpoles. See how they writhe, waiting to fertilize the eggs which disport themselves lewdly and provocatively, like very Jezebels in the foul, dank cave of a harlot's lust. Any questions at all?
0: But what should children learn at school, and what should they learn at home? Fathers of child prodigies often educate their children entirely at home and never send them to school, worried that they might be held back by children who are happy and well-balanced. On the other hand, you might decide to send children to boarding school if for some reason you don't like them. Many parents today are very worried about their children's education, but thankfully we now have the Parents' Charter. Under the Conservatives, parents are much more closely involved with their children's education because they have to buy everything for the school. School fetes used to be fun for the kids, a social occasion for parents, and hopefully raise a few quid. Now they're subject to the rigours of the marketplace, it's cheaper to go to Euro Disney. So much for education. So far, we've covered all the problems you're likely to face as a father, apart from illness, drugs, divorce, disability, the inner torment of teenagers, the torment of bringing up teenagers, kids leaving home and being unemployed in a world with no clean air or water, where all the nice Art Deco cinemas have been knocked down and the Labour Party's useless, worrying about your kids for the rest of your life, and them despising you and not wanting to live with them when you're old. But I'm afraid the clock has beaten us once again, so you'll just have to make the rest up as you go along. Credits, please.
1: Jeremy Hardy Speaks to the Nation was written by and starred the father of Apricot's wee wee, Tinkle Tots Hardy, and also starred Debbie Isaac and Gordon Kennedy. The programme is a positive production for the BBC, produced by David Tyler, who is like a father to us because he breaks wind all the time and blames it on the dog.
4: Once upon a time there was an engineer.
5: Choo-choo Charlie was his name, we hear.
4: He had an engine and he sure had fun. He used good and plenty candy to make his train run.
6: Charlie says, love my good and plenty. Charlie says, really rings the bell. Charlie says, love my good and plenty. Don't know any other candy that I love so well.
7: 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I'll put one at Lance onto it. Very nice, young Harold. 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

0: We present Brothers-in-Law by Henry Cecil and Basil Dawson, based on the novel by Henry Cecil, and starring Richard Briers with Julia Lockwood, Bridget Armstrong, Sam Kidd, Felix Felton, and Alec Braganza. Episode 3, Menaces.
1: I swear by Almighty God that the evidence I shall give shall be the truth, the whole truth, and nothing but the truth. Detective Inspector Hugh Cranmer, CID.
2: I say, how long do you think he'll get?
3: Well, it's difficult to say with this judge. He's inclined to take a line, and you never know what it'll be.
4: Well, on this occasion, Mr. Brace, it's to ask counsel not to speak so loud if they don't want me to hear. Yes, Inspector Cranmer, what can you say about the prisoner?
1: The prisoner is what you might call a burglar by trade, my lord. He has 8 previous convictions for burglary and housebreaking, and 3 for larceny from a dwelling house. This is the first time he has been charged with blackmail. He is aged 40, married with 2 children, and describes himself as an engineer. But I've never yet been able to find out what he engineers.
4: Well, Mr. Thursby?
5: Yes, thank you, my lord.
4: Mr. Thursby, your client has been found guilty. As you don't appear to want to cross-examine the inspector, do you wish to say anything in mitigation?
5: Oh, yes, I do. Thank you, my lord. There are several things I'd like to say, my lord. Thank you very much, my lord.
4: You would be doing better for your client if you stopped thanking me and said what you have to say.
5: Thank you for pointing that out, my lord. Thank you very much. Yes, yes, my lord?
4: Heaven knows I am a patient man.
5: Oh, yes, I know that too, my lord. Thank heaven.
4: Mr. Thursby, you've spent the last 2 minutes thanking me. Are you proposing to spend the next 2 minutes thanking heaven?
5: No, thank you, my lord.
4: Quite right for once, you're not. I may be a patient man, but I'm not a saint.
5: I'm sure it's only a matter of time, my lord. thank you, but my lord, I was about to speak in mitigation.
4: That was a long time ago, Mr. Thursby. We're all a good deal older and wiser since then.
5: But with your lordship's permission, I'll address you now.
4: So be it, Mr. Thursby.
5: My lord, my client is what you might call a burglar by trade.
4: So I have been told by the inspector.
5: Ah, but you haven't heard the next bit.
4: All right, Mr. Thursby, what is the next bit?
5: Now, my client may be a burglar, my lord, but you will see from the list of previous convictions he is not very good at it. In fact, he hardly covers his expenses, even in a good year.
4: A good year for him, Mr. Thursby, is a bad year for the public.
5: Thank you, my lord. That is exactly my point. As he nearly always has a bad year, you might call him a public benefactor.
4: You might, Mr. Thursby. You might. I wouldn't. But go on, if you've anything else to say.
5: Thank you, my lord. Now, burglary is a very dangerous trade, as your lordship will know from his own experience.
4: I have no experience of the burglar.
5: Have you? Oh, no, no, of course not. No. I meant your lordship's experience in the criminal court. Now, where was I?
4: You were telling me that burglary is difficult and dangerous, though I can't imagine why you were telling me.
5: Ah, you'll see that in a minute, my lord. I hope.
4: I hope so, too, Mr. Thursby.
5: Thank you, my lord.
4: No, please don't start that again.
5: Now, it's a difficult and dangerous trade, and unless you're in the First League, it's not easy to make an honest living out of it.
4: It's not possible to make an honest living out of it, Mr. Thursby.
5: Oh, I don't know. You know, I heard of a chap in Hackney the other day who's been... Yes, no, sorry, my lord, no. I should have said, my client finds it difficult to make a living out of it. Well, come to think of it, I don't suppose you'd approve if he did.
4: I should certainly approve if he's making an honest living.
5: Well, if only he could, my lord. Then if he is, he can't keep his head above water. In fact, if you trot up his earnings over the year, my lord, you'll find they come to less than he is entitled to get from the national system.
4: I expect he gets that as well.
5: As a matter of fact, he does, my lord. I've forgotten that.
4: So while the country is paying Mr. Nashville to enable him and his family to live, he supplements that income by going out and breaking into other people's houses.
5: Yes. It sounds bad put that way, my lord.
4: It is bad.
5: It's not as bad as what he's done this time.
4: I quite agree. But I don't see how this is helping your client.
5: Then I explain, my lord.
4: I wish you would, Mr. Thursby.
5: Now, I'll tell you how it came to happen, my lord. He'd been doing this steady job of burgling for a very long time. And if you're a nervous man, like he is, it takes years off you. I mean, say, you go into a house which you are sure is empty, suddenly you hear a noise as though somebody's there. I can tell you, my lord, it's a frightening job.
4: Well, how about the frightening of the people who are in the house?
5: That's just it, my lord. He always tries to go when they're not there. He doesn't want to frighten anyone. He doesn't want to be frightened himself either.
4: All right, Mr. Thursday, you've made your point, and it's very interesting. But what is it to do with the present offence?
5: I'm coming to that, my lord. Now, there's my client going out once or twice a week, making a few pounds here and a few pounds there, and upsetting his nerves and digestion of something chronic.
4: Something what, Mr. Devlin?
5: Chronic, my lord. It's my client's own work. And I shouldn't be surprised if it hasn't affected his heart, too. But with all respect, my lord, just imagine yourself shinning up a drainpipe, and when you look in a window, you find that somebody there. Well, down you have to go again. If they catch you, you get 18 months for nothing. And my client hates drainpipes, my lord. But sometimes it's the only way. What he really likes is a back door left open. It's amazing the number of people who do that. He once left a note saying, thank you for leaving the door open. He was truly grateful, my lord, but it was a stupid thing to do because they proved it was his handwriting. He got 2 years for that piece of politeness.
4: Mr. Thursday, I think we have agreed that I am the most patient of men. If I'm not yet in the canon of saints, I should be after this. But so far, you've told me nothing in mitigation of this present offence.
5: I'm coming to that, my lord. So that you can understand it, I had to explain what my client's ordinary life had been like. Well, my lord, a few weeks before he committed this offence, he was in a pub talking to some people, and one of them asked him if he'd like to come in with him on this job. He said no at first, because he didn't like the sound of it. But when he was told that he'd make £500 by just going to see a man and saying, I'm all for the laundry, he fell for it. My lord, he doesn't make 500 a year in his trade. And here he was, offered £500 for half an hour's work.
4: Half an hour's work?
5: Well, you can't call it work, my lord. I mean, calling on a man and asking him for the washing. But of course, it was a trap. And here he is.
4: So I see, Mr. Thursday.
5: He's heartily ashamed of himself, my lord. I'm sure you'll tell me, if I don't tell you, my lord, that blackmail is moral murder. And so it is. It must have been terrible for that man he called on. And he paid out I don't know how many times before, just to stop his wife knowing. And then, when he hadn't got any money left, he went to the police. And this was where my client was so unlucky. He was the mug who called on him that last time. So you see, my lord, he's no more good at blackmail than he is at burglary. And he promises he'll stick to that in the future.
4: He promises?
5: Slip of the time, my lord. I mean, he'll go straight in the future.
4: What will he live on?
5: National assistance, my lord.
4: But he doesn't find that enough.
5: Would you, my lord?
4: Don't ask questions, Mr. Thursday. Answer them. Why doesn't he get a decent job?
5: Well, it's not all that easy, my lord, with his record. Not without forging references, that is, and I'm sure you wouldn't advise him to do that, my lord. But he really is ashamed of himself, and he told the inspector that, too, if there's any help.
4: Did he, Inspector?
6: Yes, my lord, he did. And may I add something?
4: What is it?
6: I believe him. He is a burglar, my lord, not a blackmailer. But when he saw what easy money it was going to be, he was tempted and fell. I don't think he'll do it again.
4: Have you anything more to say, Mr. Thursday?
5: I can't think of anything, my lord.
4: Nor can I. Well, Nathel, the inspector's done better for you than any counsel could have done, including your own. The trouble is that you're a menace to society. Your counsel talks about your digestion being bad because you get frightened. What about the digestions of the old ladies or old gentlemen you frighten? The young ones, too, for that matter. I don't know what to do with you. It costs the country £20 or £30 a week to keep you in prison. Perhaps it's fairer that the country as a whole should pay than the various individuals from whom you steal. The trouble is that you're so used to prison that I suppose you don't mind it any longer.
7: Oh, no, me lord. I don't like it at all. If your lordship will put me on probation, I'll go straight for the rest of me life.
4: How often have you said that before?
7: Not every time, me lord.
4: Why don't you try to learn a trade when you're in prison? That's to say, an honest trade.
7: It's not all that easy, me lord, to learn a new trade. It takes time.
4: I think I can give you that. The truth of the matter is, I suppose, that like so many other of your kind, you don't like a regular job with regular hours.
7: I do prefer part-time, as you might say, me lord.
4: In fact, you don't like what honest people call work at all. In the ordinary way, I should have imposed a sentence of 10 years for this offence. It's a very grave one. Imagine the agonies of mind that Mr. X must have suffered for over 2 years. In many cases, it's the worst offence there is. That doesn't mean to say that one has respect for people who are blackmailed. They're all cowards. Or they never would be blackmailed. If only people would go straight along to the police the first time the blackmailer comes, they would save themselves not only a great deal of money, but a lot of anguish. And in many cases, they would save their families that too. But it's true to say that you only came into this particular case at the very end. And in view of what the inspector has so very kindly said about you, I shall only sentence you to 5 years' imprisonment.
8: Only 5 years? He was lucky.
5: I quite agree, sir. He was lucky to have me defending him, or you'd have got 10.
8: Lord
9: Sergeant!
8: Did you really get his sentence reduced by half?
10: Well, of course, the inspector put in a word for him. That may have helped him a bit, but I'm sure the judge was mainly influenced by my powerful plea. I wish you could have been there, Sally.
8: I'm rather glad I wasn't. I don't think I approve of powerful pleas on behalf of blackmailers.
10: He wasn't a very good blackmailer. But what I can't understand is why the victim ever let himself be blackmailed. He can't have had any guts.
8: What was he blackmailed for?
10: Oh, usual thing.
8: What's that?
10: He had an affair with another woman. Didn't want his wife to know.
8: Oh. That's the usual thing for husbands, is it?
10: Absolutely. Happens all the time.
8: Thank you for warning me.
10: Not at all. What? Sally! I wasn't warning you. It'll never happen when we're married.
8: But you said it was the usual thing for husbands.
10: The usual thing for husbands to be blackmailed for. But only if they do it. And I never would.
8: Because you'd be afraid of being blackmailed?
10: Certainly not. Because I wouldn't want to do it. Sneaking off to some sordid hotel room with a girl I wasn't married to? Never.
8: But torture! That's exactly what you did last week when you took me to that sordid hotel.
10: That was entirely different.
8: Why? You're not married to me.
10: I'm not married to anyone else either. Anyway, nothing happened.
8: I know. Thank goodness, Roger, darling. I'm so glad I changed my mind and left before anything happened, aren't you?
10: That's an impossible question to answer.
8: Why?
10: Well, if I say, yes, I'm glad you left, it's not very polite, is it? If I say no, it sounds as if I'm still angry.
8: Well, you're not, are you?
10: Not now. I was at the time. Absolutely furious.
8: Poor darling.
10: So furious, I walked out of that hotel myself soon after you left.
8: And the room was never used at all. Oh, what a waste of money. Still, I was right, wasn't I?
10: I don't know, Sally. I simply don't know.
8: Well, I do. It was all too horrid, with Mr. Grimes being there and disapproving, and that porter leering, and that chambermaid making snide remarks. And besides, think of the danger we've avoided.
10: Danger?
8: At least no one can blackmail us now.
10: They couldn't have anyway. There's nothing disgraceful about it. Engaged couples are doing it all the time.
8: All the same. Wouldn't like to have people talking about me, and I'd hate it if your mother knew, wouldn't you?
10: Well, yeah, but it wouldn't make any difference. I'd never let myself be blackmailed, never.
8: Well, let's suppose your uncle died.
10: Which uncle?
8: Well, it doesn't matter.
10: Uncle Stephen?
8: If you like. Now, suppose he died and left a large sum of money.
10: He hasn't got a large sum of money.
8: Roger, we're just supposing.
10: It's a hell of a supposition where Uncle Stephen's concerned.
8: We're not talking about your Uncle Stephen.
10: Oh, sorry. Well, which one then?
8: Well, not a real one at all. This is a hypothetical case. Your rich uncle dies leaving a small fortune. It's family money, and it ought to pass to your mother.
10: She could certainly do with it.
8: Or to you, perhaps.
10: I could do with it, too.
8: But your rich uncle left it all to someone else.
10: Who?
8: Well, it doesn't matter who.
10: Why not to me?
8: Well, he didn't like you.
10: The swine. Yeah, come to think of it, Uncle Stephen doesn't like me much.
8: So you destroy the will and forge another one, leaving everything to you.
10: Never get away with it.
8: Why not?
10: I'm a rotten forger.
8: Just keep supposing, Roger.
10: Yeah, I suppose you're trying to say, suppose someone finds out and suppose he tries to blackmail me.
8: Exactly. The one man in the world who can prove your guilt. He comes along and asks for a share. Wouldn't it be worth your while to give it to him?
10: And have him squeeze me for the rest of my life?
8: He might not squeeze you too hard. He might leave you some of the money.
10: Don't you believe it?
8: What would you do then?
10: When he first approached me, I'd pretend to fall in with his suggestion. Then I'd get on to the police and trap him. And that would be that.
8: It's easy to say, Roger. What about when we're married and you do the usual thing?
10: Not even then.
8: You mean you'd make sure of not being found out?
10: Exactly. No, no. Sally, you're twisting my words. I mean, after we're married, I wouldn't do it.
8: Only before.
10: Right. No, wrong. Sally, will you stop this inquisition? I've told you already I wouldn't do it at all, ever.
8: Not even with Joy?
10: Especially not with Joy.
8: I hope not. Because if she ever managed to get you into a compromising situation, she wouldn't hesitate to blackmail you.
10: Blackmail? Joy? Ridiculous.
8: No, Roger, I mean it.
10: Well, why on earth should she want to blackmail me? She knows perfectly well I haven't got any money. And her uncle is one of the richest solicitors in London.
8: It wouldn't be money she wanted.
10: What then?
8: You.
10: Yes, look, if she got me into a compromising situation, she'd already have me, wouldn't she?
8: I mean permanently.
10: Out of the question, I'm engaged to you.
8: But if she threatens to tell me about the compromising situation, unless you agree to go on having an affair with her.
10: What do you mean, go on having an affair? I haven't even started one yet.
8: And you'd better not, or else.
10: Or else what?
8: Or else you and I are finished.
10: You don't mean that.
8: I do.
10: It's an idle threat.
8: No.
10: In that case, it's blackmail.
8: All right, Roger, but you just make sure I'm the only blackmailer in your life.
10: You're the only one who'll ever get away with it. But if you want another hypothetical case, I'll give you one.
8: What is it?
10: Supposing. It's quite unthinkable, of course. But just supposing Joy ever did trick me into a situation which made it look as if there had been a spot of the usual. And supposing she tried to blackmail me, she wouldn't get away with it.
8: Why? What would you do?
10: I'm glad you asked. I'd come straight to you and explain how it happened.
8: How did it happen?
10: Well, you see, Joy found out that I was going to be at... No, she didn't! So, what I mean is, supposing Joy found out... No, never mind all that, forget it. The point is, I'd come and tell you, and you would listen to me and understand and forgive.
8: Would I?
10: Wouldn't you?
8: Well, hypothetically, yes.
10: I jolly well hope so, and really, too.
8: But it wouldn't happen really, would it?
10: You never know.
8: Roger?
10: What I mean is, hypothetically, suppose it really did.
8: It's getting too complicated. Don't you think it's time you were going?
10: Where to?
8: To Chambers. Supposing there's a brief waiting for you.
10: You're absolutely right, Sally. Hypothetically speaking, I suppose there might really be one. Goodbye, darling. You're an angel.
8: Am I, darling?
10: If that judge is a saint, you're an angel. It's not an archangel. Thanks for getting me lunch. I'll see you this evening.
8: All right, Roger. And I'll just hope you don't run into Joy in the meantime.
10: Joy, look, don't be ridiculous. There are 10 million people in London. Why should I happen to run into Joy?
8: That's a good question. Roger, darling.
10: Hello, Joy. Joy! This is impossible. There are 10 million people in London. Why should I happen to run into you?
8: Can't you guess?
10: Yes, I can. Goodbye.
8: Where are you going, Roger?
10: Back to Chambers.
8: How strange. I happen to be going in that direction. Shall we share a taxi?
10: You must be out of your mind.
8: I'll pay.
10: You will not.
8: Do be proud, Roger. Look, there's one. Call him.
10: Look, please get it into your head, Joy. Nothing on earth would induce me to share a taxi with you.
8: Why ever not?
10: Because I know what it would lead to.
8: And you'd enjoy every minute of it, wouldn't you? Come on, darling. Just once round the park, and then I'll drop you at your Chambers.
10: Look, you're tempting me again. You've got to stop.
8: I can't, darling. The temptation to tempt you is irresistible.
10: Fight it, Joy. Be strong.
8: How can I? After what happened last week.
10: But nothing did happen last week.
8: You can't have forgotten already when Sally walked out and left you alone in that hotel.
10: If you're referring to the disgraceful episode when you forced your way into my bed...
8: Darling, you know that's not true. The door was unlocked. You told me to come in. You asked me to turn down the bed.
10: Because I was in the bathroom and I thought you were the chambermaid, as you very well
8: know. All I know is you and I were together in that hotel bedroom.
10: But only for a few minutes.
8: It may have seemed like that, Roger, but it was long enough.
10: Long enough for what?
8: You know what, Roger. And so would anyone else who happened to hear about it.
10: Well, how could anyone hear about... Joy! You're doing it!
8: I wish I was, darling. But you let the taxi go.
10: You're blackmailing me.
8: How could you say such a thing?
10: How could you do such a thing? Anyway, you're wasting your time. Threatening to tell Sally won't get you anywhere.
8: Oh, I know. You'd get in first with your story and she'd forgive you.
10: Good heavens, how did you know?
8: Whether she believed you or not, she'd have to forgive you, wouldn't she? Or else give you up. And I can't see her doing that yet.
10: What do you mean, yet?
8: Just yet. No, Roger. It wasn't Sally I had in mind.
10: Who then?
8: My Uncle Alfred. Suppose he got to hear about it.
10: What if he did?
8: You know how devoted he is to me. He might insist that you make an honest woman of me.
10: Impossible.
8: Uncle Alfred wouldn't think so.
10: It's no good, Joy. You tell him what you like. He can't force me to marry you.
8: Perhaps not. But I hate to remind you, Roger, more than half the briefs you get come from him, and he is a very influential man. It wouldn't be too good for you if he took against you, would it?
10: I don't care. I don't care. Yes, I do.
8: Oh, Roger.
10: Well, I have to lump it, won't I? Whatever it is you want, you'll never get it by threats.
8: Darling, thank heaven.
10: What for?
8: You've passed the test.
10: Test?
8: You've proved you're strong in character as well.
10: As well as what?
8: As well as strong in other ways, darling. You've made me so happy.
10: Have I?
8: If you turned out to be the sort of weakling who gives way to blackmail, I couldn't have borne it. I'd have had to give you up, Roger.
10: Do you mean that? If I hadn't stood up to you, you'd have gone away and left me alone?
8: Yes, darling.
10: In that case, I've changed my mind. Are you ready? As long as you promise not to tell your uncle.
8: Too late, Roger. There's another taxi! Taxi!
10: No, I am not getting into that taxi with you. I won't
8: insist on driving around the park this time. He can go straight to your chambers and drop you.
10: Oh, well, in that case... Oh, Joy. I'm not strong at all. I'm weak.

0: Sally?
1: Yes, Roger?
0: I thought you'd like to know I'm strong.
1: Are you?
0: Well, most of the time.
1: What are you talking about?
0: I may yield to temptation, but I don't yield to blackmail.
1: You mean you wouldn't, supposing it happened?
0: If it's not supposing, it has happened. Someone just tried it on.
1: Who?
0: Never mind.
1: But I do mind.
0: It was just a person who happened to be in possession of certain information.
1: What information?
0: About a certain incident.
1: Roger, what have you been up to?
0: Absolutely nothing.
1: You must have done something if this person was squeezing you.
0: Squeezing? No, that came later in the taxi.
1: Roger, what are you trying to tell me?
0: Nothing.
1: Well, then why did you ring me?
0: I must have been mad.
1: What?
0: What I mean is, I can't go into a lot of detail. I simply rang up because I thought you'd like to know that I'm a strong character as well.
1: As well as what?
0: I'll show you this evening. I must run off now. I'm terribly busy. Pile of briefs to read. Bye, darling. Why can't I keep my big mouth shut? Alec, doesn't seem to be anything for me to do here. I think I'll push off. You can reach me at home if I want it.
2: Excuse me, Mr. Thursby. It is Mr. Thursby, isn't it?
0: Yes.
2: My name's Perkins, Mr. Thursby.
0: My name's Thursby, Mr. Perkins. I mean, I don't think we've met before.
2: No, Mr. Thursby. I haven't yet had that pleasure. May I accompany you for a moment?
0: What is it, Mr. Perkins? You're not a solicitor?
2: No luck this time, Mr. Thursby, I'm afraid.
0: Well, what do you want, then?
2: I just wanted your advice, Mr. Thursby.
0: Well, I'm afraid I can only give advice through a solicitor.
2: Oh, it's not legal advice.
0: Mr. Perkins, I don't usually advise strangers about anything.
2: Well, of course you don't, Mr. Thursby. But there are exceptions to every rule, aren't there?
0: Well, why should there be one in this case?
2: Oh, why indeed, Mr. Thursby? Why indeed? That's a very fair question, and I'd better answer it. It's about a friend of mine, Mr. Thursby.
0: I'm terribly sorry, Mr. Perkins, but I really don't see why I should advise your friend.
2: Not even if you know him, Mr. Thursby.
0: Oh, I know him, do I?
2: Oh, you know him very well, Mr. Thursby.
0: Well, why hasn't he come to me himself?
2: He couldn't, Mr. Thursby.
0: Well, why not? Who is he? What's his name?
2: Thursby, Mr. Thursby.
0: Thursby? One of my relations.
2: Oh, I haven't the pleasure of knowing any of your relations. But perhaps I shall someday.
0: But who is this Thursby? What's his Christian name?
2: Roger, Mr. Thursby.
0: Roger? No, I don't think I know anyone of that name. Do you mean me?
2: Oh, you're very quick off the mark, Mr.
0: But I don't know you. I'm not a friend of yours. To the best of my knowledge, I've never seen you before in my life.
2: How would you know me now, Mr. Thursby, don't you? What do we mean by the word friend? Don't you sometimes say, a friend of mine told me something the other day, and a friend is no more than an acquaintance? Well, I'm certainly an acquaintance, Mr. Thursby, aren't I?
0: Well, if you insist, look, what is it you want?
2: To tell you a story, Mr. Thursby.
0: I'm a very busy man, Mr. Perkins. I haven't time to listen to stories.
2: Well, you've got time to listen to this one, Mr. Thursby.
0: It can't be. Not again.
2: Again, Mr. Thursby.
0: What is your story, Mr. Perkins?
2: Well, another friend of mine is a porter in a hotel.
0: Really?
2: Yes. He's a porter with an inquisitive turn of mind.
0: And what turn has his mind taken?
2: He always has a peep at the hotel registration book. Shall I tell you why, Mr. Thursby? He does this because sometimes it turns out that people registered in that book as Mr. and Mrs. Shall we say, just for the sake of example, as Mr. and Mrs. Thursby are not Mr. and Mrs. Thursby.
0: And what does your friend do about that?
2: He tells me, Mr. Thursby.
0: And why does he do that?
2: To see if I can make use of the knowledge.
0: And that's what you're doing now?
2: Oh, I'm not surprised you're doing so well at the bar, Mr. Thursby. You are so quick, you quite take my breath away.
0: And what particular use are you going to make of the knowledge?
2: Mr. Thursby, there are a number of poor girls I know who have been deceived by men and had babies and are in very poor circumstances, very poor circumstances indeed. And so I hope to support them.
0: Very high-minded, Mr. Perkins.
2: Oh, as you say, Mr. Thursby. But unfortunately, I'm not in a substantial financial position myself, you see. If I were, I should not have to make use of bits of information which my porter friend gives me. You may perhaps want to know, Mr. Thursby, how I make my living. Poor as it is, I am a freelance journalist. I send bits to the papers, and there are one or two papers which publish my bits, you see. And they pay me quite well on the whole, and a surplus over my requirements for ordinary living. And I'm not an extravagant person, Mr. Thursby. The surplus goes to these unfortunate girls. Of course, Mr. Thursby, I don't mind whom I sell my bits to. And naturally, I'll go for the highest bidder.
0: Naturally. And which particular bit are you offering to sell me?
2: Oh, quite a choice piece, Mr. Thursby. Quite a choice little piece. This young man, your friend, Roger Thursby, Mr. Thursby, went to stay with a girl at the hotel where my porter friend works, you see. And they registered as Mr. and Mrs. Thursby. But Ed wasn't married to the girl. And in the end, they funked it, and she went home.
0: So nothing happened?
2: Nothing at all.
0: That doesn't sound very choice to me, Mr. Perkins.
2: Ah, but look at it this way, Mr. Thursby. It makes him look such an ass, doesn't it? But of course, no one will know why the young lady went home. It may be that she discovered that Mr. Thursby, who is the complete gentleman outside the bedroom, is less than the complete gentleman inside. Of course, no one will know if that was the case or not. That's what makes a little piece of this kind so saleable, you see. You can put whatever construction on it you like, but whatever construction you put on it, it does make Mr. Roger Thursby look a most awful ass.
0: This is too much! To be blackmailed for something you've done is one thing, but when it's something you haven't done...
2: I do wish you wouldn't use that word, Mr. Thursby.
0: It's the right word, isn't it? Unless I pay you, you will write to one of the newspapers you were talking about and give them this piece of information.
2: Oh, no, no, Mr. Thursby. You've got me quite wrong. I merely tell you that I've got a piece of information to sell. I'm quite prepared to sell it to you if the price is right, or I may sell it to someone else. Or, Mr. Thursby, I may not sell it at all. That is what's so delicious about it.
0: All right, Mr. Perkins, supposing I bought it from you, what is there to prevent you from selling it to someone else as well?
2: Oh, that's a good point, Mr. Thursby. Your clients must be very lucky to have such an astute brain to consult. You would have my word, Mr. Thursby. My promise. My undertaking.
0: In writing?
2: In writing, if needs be.
0: Needs be, Mr. Perkins.
2: Well, Mr. Thursby, how much do you think I would be paid for this little piece by that informative little journal called The Turntable?
0: I don't know what their rates are.
2: Well, nor do I, Mr. Thursby. But I'll tell you what their rates would have to be in this case. If they want to match your offer, they would have to pay £100.
0: I haven't got £100.
2: I dare say, but you could raise it if you had to.
0: Perhaps. So, unless I pay you £100, you will offer this story to the Turntable?
2: Oh, you should have waited before saying that, Mr. Thursby.
0: Waited?
2: Yes, you should have waited for our second interview. See, that, no doubt, you've already decided, is to take place in chambers or some room where there could be a tape recorder or a couple of detectives or whatever. That's what you had in mind, is it not?
0: Something of the kind, yes.
2: Yeah.
0: If you think you can blackmail me, you're damn well mistaken.
2: No, but I'm not, Mr. Thursby. You imagine, I suppose, that when you set your little trap and the detectives arrested me and I'm tried for blackmail, that you can disguise your identity by being Mr. X. You think the judge would let them call you Mr. X, Mr. Thursby?
0: Certainly, that's always done.
2: On the ball again, Mr. Thursby. You'll be taking silk in no time. Of course, they'd let you call yourself Mr. X or any other letter of the alphabet that attracted you. Mr. T, for example. What use would that be to you, Mr. Thursby? Some people outside the law can get away with Mr. X, but everyone at the bar would know that it was Mr. Thursby, Mr. Roger Thursby.
0: Would they?
2: Yes, it'll be all over the legal profession in no time at all. And whenever you go into court, you'll feel that everybody's thinking of it. And when the judge looks at you and says, yes, Mr. Thursby, you'll wonder if he's heard of it. And if he happens to give you a smile, you'll wonder whether that's the reason. You see, you'll feel such a fool, Mr. Thursby. It's quite a little problem, isn't it? You'll have to appear in the witness box, and all your friends at the bar and the solicitors and the clerks and the judges will all know all about it, and they'll have the pleasure of watching you in court number one at the Old Bailey, where no doubt you've given some of your better performances. So, what is your answer to our little problem, Mr. Thursby?
0: I'll have to think about this, Mr. Perkins.
2: Ah, that's better, Mr. Thursby. Think about it. No doubt you'd like us to meet again, eh? But I'm afraid not in your chambers or anywhere like that. If you'd like to meet me again, let's say, Kensington Gardens, by the Round Pond, half an hour before closing time. Would that suit you?
0: Very well. Tomorrow at 6:30, I take it you'd like £1 notes?
2: 30 ones, if you please. And not consecutively numbered. 6:30, then.
0: All right, tomorrow, at the Round Pond.
2: Ah, good evening, Mr. Thursby. So pleased you were able to make it. And I'm glad to see you haven't brought any of your friends with you. I like this time in the evening.
0: So do I, Mr. Perkins.
2: Yes. As far as I can see, we are quite unobserved. And at this hour of night, even long-range telescopes wouldn't be of very much use.
0: No use at all, Mr. Perkins.
2: And what may I ask, have you brought for me, Mr. Thursby?
0: This, Mr. Perkins. Ooh! And this for good measure, Mr. Perkins.
2: Ooh!
0: And now, Mr. Perkins, you can charge me with assault if you like, but if you do, I will charge you with blackmail. And if you publish your little story in the Turntable, I shall make it my business to find you again, Mr. Perkins, and knock you down again, and if ever you make any complaint about me, I shall prosecute you.
2: Ooh! This is blackmail, Mr. Thursby.
0: And this is the Round Pond, Mr. Perkins, and I hope you're proud of your pupil.

In that episode of Brothers in Law, the parts were played as follows: Roger Thursby, Richard Briers, Sally, Julia Lockwood, Joy, Bridget Armstrong, Mr. Perkins, Sam Kidd, Judge, Felix Felton, Naphill, Alec Bregonzi, Detective Inspector, Douglas Blackwell, Counsel, Nigel Anthony. Menaces was written by Henry Cecil and Basil Dawson. The program was produced by Trafford Whitelock.

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1: Pair in the Community by Harry Benning and David Ramsden. Episode 2, Too Cool for School.
2: And I said to Brian, $8 billion for a Large Hadron Collider to discover what happened a second after the universe was created? I mean, for that kind of money, I'd want to know what was going on beforehand.
3: Beforehand, Claire, that's brilliant.
2: Yeah, I know.
4: So funny.
3: It's hysterical.
4: It's been a tropical night.
2: Hasn't it? Just. It's been really cool.
3: Oh, the coolest.
2: And to think that earlier this evening, I didn't know any of you, but I have just spent 3 of the most fabulous hours of my entire life in your company. And I now think of you all as firm friends.
5: You must bump into our table and get chatting more often.
2: Well, you know, it just goes to show, doesn't it, that good old-fashioned friendliness isn't a thing of the past.
3: Oh, I agree. People like to meet new people. I mean, it's so totally cool. You were here on your own. Why not join in with the group?
2: Oh, no, I'm not here on my own.
3: Sorry?
2: No, I'm with my partner, Brian. He's the one in the corner with the sulky face on.
6: Oh, please, come on, Claire. In the right circumstances.
2: No.
6: A small smack, why not?
2: No, Nolly, no smacking.
6: Never.
2: Never.
6: A small, teeny little smack just to let him know who is in charge.
2: No.
6: On a fatty, fleshy bit, not so it hurts him.
2: Certainly not.
6: So, you're telling me that under no circumstances you would ever think about giving a little smack.
2: That is right, yes.
6: Well, he's your boyfriend, but... I tell you, if mine felt around like Brian is doing, Sladinchka! Good morning, Brian.
3: Is it...
6: Oh, Claire, Sladinchka!
3: 10 to 9, Claire.
2: Yeah, I know it's 10 to 9.
3: Well, I thought you had supervision with Irene at 9 o'clock.
2: Yes, I do, every week, to discuss areas of my work that are open to improvement.
3: Isn't it rather inconsiderate to show up late for supervision?
2: No, it isn't. It's quite the opposite. I have to give the old girl something to talk to me about.
3: You are the giddy limit, Claire.
2: Oh, come on. If you are still sulking about last night, well, you know, I'm sorry if it upsets you that I made a great new bunch of friends in the pub, but it's not my fault if I'm popular and instantly likable.
3: Yeah, but Claire...
2: No, that's the end of the discussion.
3: No, it was supposed to be our evening together. We talked about this. Our couples counsellor, before she had the breakdown, emphasised the need for us to spend quality time together.
2: Oh, don't go on, Brian.
3: 3 hours I sat on my own in that pub.
2: Oh, didn't you have your crossword? You wouldn't have enjoyed it, Brian. They weren't your kind of people. No, they were fun people.
3: Thanks, Claire.
2: Oh, come on. Why do you always insist on taking everything the wrong way?
7: Hi, Megan. You look busy.
8: Honestly, Ray, I can't believe the rubbish they print in these newspapers.
7: What is it this time?
8: More of the same anti-social worker drivel. This rag is full of it. It makes me so angry. Like all prejudice, it's based entirely upon ignorance.
7: Yeah. If only these journalists made the effort to find out what it is we actually do.
8: Yeah. What do we actually do?
7: Beats me.
9: Morning, everyone.
7: Morning, Irene. Do I detect a skip in your stagger?
9: I was up at 6, in the gym by 5:30, 20 minutes running, 20 minutes rowing, 20 minutes step, 30 lengths in the ball.
7: Good for you.
9: Thanks. If anybody wants me, I'm asleep under my desk.
10: Okay, can I have a word?
2: 1 second, Helen. I'm on the phone. Yes. Yes, that's the one. Have you got it in front of you? What do you mean you're not sure? You have to persevere. They make these forms daunting to discourage people like you from completing them. Look, I got all the paperwork for you. I've gone through every page with you, and I have promised to check them when you've finished. All you have to do is fill them in. You can't be bothered, for crying out loud. Mum, do you want a divorce from Dad, or don't you?
10: Okay to talk, Claire?
2: Yeah, I am. Yeah, what's up, Helen? Problemo?
10: No, not at all. I was going to send you an email, but okay. Irene thinks that they reduce the social interaction essential to a healthy workplace environment. So, I have come over in person instead.
2: Okay, so what have you got for me?
10: Right, picture this.
2: Okay.
10: A naked guy, yeah. Probably a contortionist,
2: yeah.
10: Who is so supple that he can actually bend round into a circle and put his...
2: Oh, I've seen that already. Yeah, Vanessa sent that to me.
11: That'll be your new friend, Vanessa.
2: Yeah, that's right.
11: One of the new circle of friends that we've heard so much about.
2: Vanessa's so cool. But she's not as cool as Tim. Tim actually has a mobile phone with Mission Impossible as his ringtone.
11: Cool. Did I hear you use the word cool?
2: Yeah, you know, like funky, groovy, out there.
11: Cool. Well, I know what cool means. It's just I'm not used to hearing it by anyone over 12.
2: I had such a great time with those guys. They're a really, really close-knit group of friends. You know, like, what's that TV programme? What's that called?
11: Friends.
2: That's it. That's the one.
11: So I expect you'll be seeing a lot less of us, your old friends.
2: Yeah, expect so.
11: Well, chuck us all away then, like a snot-filled tissue, why don't you?
2: Helen, you are being childish and unreasonable. There is no comparison between the two groups. I met my new group in a social situation, and I chose them as friends of my own free will. Workmates, like you, you're still mates, but you're just the sort of mates that are foisted upon one by circumstance.
11: Thanks, Claire.
2: Oh, come on. Oh, honestly. Oh, Helen! Why do you always insist on taking everything the wrong way?
12: Hello, Simon. Playground's looking a bit on the lively side.
13: Honestly, the kids are really playing up this break time. McQueen! Yes, you, McQueen! Get off that bike and walk round the fence like everybody else!
12: I really am not in the mood for this today.
13: Bit glum, chun? What's the matter?
12: The usual.
13: Oh, I know. And you can't scratch it, can you? Not in front of the kids.
12: No, the other usual.
13: Ah, yes, the C word. What's she done now?
12: Nothing. That's the point. She's perfectly content to just stand idly by and watch as our relationship stagnates into oblivion.
13: Then it's up to you to put in twice the effort.
12: What do you mean?
13: When I was with Miriam, things had gone slightly on the stale side, relationship-wise. A bit like what you and Claire are going through. So what I did was this. I booked the most luxurious suite in the most expensive country house I could find.
12: Right.
13: Spent the whole weekend in bed, making love, drinking champagne, and just gazing out across the countryside. Fantastic!
12: And did Miriam really appreciate it?
13: Oh, God, I wasn't with Miriam. I wasn't about to waste a decent hotel on that miserable, moody cow. But the principle is the same. Women go crazy for that whole romantic country house malarkey. I'll give you the hotel's number.
12: Yeah, worth a shot. Thanks, Simon. So, how are you and Gnarly getting on?
13: Brilliant. It is non-stop fun with Gnarly. I wouldn't say this lightly, Brian, but I think she could be the one.
12: I'm really happy for you, Simon.
13: I tell you, mate, we're going to invite you and Claire round for charades, because it turns out Gnarly is absolutely red hot at doing mines. Hold on a minute. McDowell! I don't care what it is you're protesting about. Get down off the school roof!
2: Evening, Gnarly.
14: Hello, Claire.
2: Did anyone call?
14: Like who?
2: You know, from my new gang?
14: No.
2: It's funny. It's been over an hour. Hey, what's that smell? I didn't think you were cooking tonight. Do you mind if I, May I suggest maybe a pinch more salt?
14: Sure, if you think so, but it's Thomas Nappies.

0: You go round the bed, and Megan, you take that side of the duvet, and we're going to pull it back together.
1: On the count of three?
0: No, we're just going to do it. Here goes. Can you prepare yourself, Chloe? Okay, we're pulling the duvet back now. There you go. See, not so bad, is it, Megan?
1: No, not at all. She looks peaceful.
0: And I'm just going to check for any pulse.
1: Clear.
0: Well, sit now, Megan.
1: Let me check for the pulse. I don't mind doing it.
0: Are you sure?
1: I'm sure.
0: That's my Megan. Can you feel anything, Hugo?
1: No. There's nothing there. She's dead.
2: Get your hands off me! Crying out loud, Chloe. Have you been telling people I'm dead again?
3: Reed! Bates! I don't care if it is Greek wrestling. Put your clothes back on.
4: So, bottled it, have you, Brian?
3: No, not at all. Instead of the extravagant romantic gesture of a country hotel, I have opted for the small but intimate gift of
4: a kitchen whisk.
3: Claire wanted one. Well, she wanted Gnarly to have one.
4: Come on, mate. Even you must realise there's nothing romantic about a whisk. You need to spend time alone with Claire, away from work, babies, everything.
3: But the hotel you recommended was so expensive.
4: Ryan, go and book the hotel. Take it from me. There's absolutely no point trying to cut corners or make economies when it comes to relationships.
3: Well, you were happy to spend that kind of money, were you?
4: God, I didn't pay. Are you kidding?
3: And who paid then? The girlfriend?
4: Of course not, Brian. What kind of a man do you think I am? I put it on Miriam's credit card.
3: Classy.
4: Look, Brian, this might help. Stop thinking of Claire as a human being.
3: I think I can manage that.
4: And start thinking of her as a business. What's more, a business that's failing. To do nothing means bankruptcy. But to speculate could mean to accumulate.
3: Speculate with what?
4: Your nest egg.
3: Well, I'd hardly call it a nest egg.
4: Use it.
3: Just a pittance. I've been squirreling away.
4: Invest, Brian. Invest your nest egg. You've got to invest it in Claire the business.
3: But it's so small, it's hardly worth putting into her. How many times, Marilyn? Don't stand over the air vent.
5: I don't know what to say. I am so embarrassed. I do two jobs, one a night shift. So when I get back from work, I am so absolutely knackered and I just crash out. And she thinks it's funny to tell anyone who'll listen that I'm dead.
0: Yeah, well, I'm sorry, Mrs. Boxer. It must have been a real shock to see us.
5: Well, not as much as last time when I woke up in the morgue. She'd even painted my lips blue, the little
0: Now, hang on a minute. You know, what Chloe did was wrong, but I don't think it really helps the situation to call her a little sot.
1: I think she is a little sot.
0: All right, Megan. All right, just calm down. Put your head back between your knees. Take deep breaths. That's it. Deep breaths.
5: Your friend, is she going to be all right?
0: Megan, yeah, she'll be fine. It was very kind of you to lend her the change of clothes.
5: That means
0: I am inclined to interpret Chloe's behaviour as a cry for help.
6: That's right, it was a cry for help.
0: Mrs. Boxer, you are a single mother, obliged to work incredibly hard to provide an income for your family. However, holding down two jobs robs you of all the time and all the energy you need to be a parent. And that's a heavy, heavy responsibility which has fallen onto the shoulders of young Chloe here.
6: It is so heavy.
0: Yeah, Chloe gets up every morning, makes breakfast, drops the twins off at their nursery, takes little brother Derek to infant school, collects them all at the end of the day, gives them tea, baths them. She puts them to bed. Is it any wonder that she's too tired for school?
6: I'm shattered.
0: Come on, Mrs. Boxer. She's 15. She should be having fun growing up. Do you follow what I'm saying, Mrs. Boxer?
5: I think I do. Except for one thing.
0: Yeah, what's that?
5: She doesn't have any brothers or sisters, and her dad drops her off at school every day.
7: How'd you go in?
5: You little sot!
8: Are you ready to order yet?
3: Could we have a couple more minutes?
8: Oh, of course, take your time.
3: Well, this is nice, isn't it? Just the two of us. Alone at last. Two whole days and nights, nothing to worry about. A much-needed respite from the pressures of a busy world. Chance to chat or not chat, to sleep or not sleep. No rules, no...

0: obligations, just us, together being us.
1: Do you want to go home?
0: Yep.
1: Well, you take care, Mr. Hoskins.
2: Thank you, Miss Barker.
1: Goodbye. Oh, you know, with this whole credit crunch, economic downturn, world financial crisis thing, it's our clients, it's people like Mr. Hoskins that I worry about. Homeless, widowed, double incontinent, arthritic, bronchial. I mean, how is he going to feel when he realises the good times are over?
3: Claire, how was your weekend away with Brian?
1: Great, great, great. You know, sometimes you just have to take a step back to appreciate what it is you've really got.
3: Well, you can tell us all about it after work.
1: Oh, yeah, is there a drink after work?
4: Yeah, we're all going. Well, not Megan, obviously. She's still on sick leave, and besides, she's still having difficulty holding a glass straight.
3: I popped round to see her this morning, and the good news is one of her eyes has stopped twitching.
1: Well, count me in. I'd like nothing more than to go for a drink with my esteemed friends and colleagues. Hello, Claire Barker. Hi! Yeah? Yeah, cool. Ice cool. Iceberg cool. Coolio. Yeah, no, I am so there. Yeah, you bet. Cool. Cool. Cool. Ciao. Change of plan team. Can't make drinks at all.
4: Hey, Claire.
1: Hi, gang, my gang.
4: You're
1: hi.
4: Good.
1: Thanks, Tim, because I'm feeling good.
5: Glass of snacks, Claire.
1: Oh, don't mind if I do, Vanessa.
4: I said she'd like snacks.
5: Yes, she did, Roger.
1: Hey, nice hat.
4: Oh, you like it? Cool.
6: You're not scared of dogs, are you? Honestly, he makes a lot of noise, but he's really a big old softie.
1: No, I like dogs.
5: Oh, you said you'd like dogs.
6: You're just so on our wavelength, Claire.
1: You know, that is exactly how I feel about you guys. You know, we're cut from the same cloth.
5: You know, Claire, we're a pretty insular bunch normally. Known each other for years, pretty self-sufficient, friendship-wise. But you made such an impression,
1: yeah,
5: we instinctively knew that you would fit in. We just knew you were one of us.
1: Yeah, that's right. I am one of you.
4: To Claire, welcome to our gang.
5: Oh.
4: To Claire, welcome to our gang.
5: Come along, Claire, down in one and then throw the glass in the fireplace.
1: Really? Well, if you say so, here goes.
4: Hurrah! Well done, Claire.
1: Oh, thank you. This is so pleasant.
6: Isn't it just to be here amongst young, vibrant, attractive, white people, sharing a schnapps and just celebrating our racial purity together?
1: Beg your pardon?
4: Could somebody put Himmler in the kitchen?
1: hang on a minute.
7: 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Starring Sally Phillips, Nina Conti, Alex Lowe, Richard Lumsden, Lisa Tarbuck, Ellen Thomas and Andrew Wincott. With Anna Bengo and Alex Tregear. The producer was Katie Tyrrell.
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14: The BBC presents A Life of Bliss. Being the biography of a bachelor, with Diana Churchill, Colin Gordon, Barry K. Barnes, Gwen Cherryl, Terence Alexander, Nan Kenway, and Percy Edwards. Another chapter in the life of that shy young man, David Alexander Bliss, known to us as George Cole. Scene: the house of his sister Anne and brother-in-law Tony. Chapter entitled United They Stay.
15: Maynard Phillimore.
16: Maynard Phillimore? Sounds very impressive. Who is he, David?
15: Well, for the next few weeks, my general manager. He's been sent down by head office to take over till old Hood gets back.
17: Oh, yes, of course, you told us. He's ill at the moment, isn't he?
15: Yes, with jaundice.
17: Poor old lad. How is he now?
15: Well, according to Mrs. Hood on the phone yesterday, making excellent progress.
17: Oh, good.
15: Temperature almost normal, but he was complaining of a terrible headache.
17: Why, what was he saying about you?
15: I might have guessed that was coming.
16: Pop it. I seem to remember last time he was ill, they made you general manager.
15: That's right, for a whole month.
16: What stopped them doing the same thing this time?
17: At a guess, last time.
15: Actually, I know the reason. I had a letter about it.
17: What, from head office?
15: Yes, jolly nice one, too. They feel I've got enough to do running the branch office, because, and here I quote from memory, the volume of business has increased substantially since your inception, a fact noted here with some satisfaction.
17: Good for you.
16: Very good. But, you know, I can never understand why you businessmen can't use simple words.
17: People might get the idea that our job was simple.
16: At least that's honest. Who's going to finish up my nice apple pie?
17: No more for me.
15: Or me. I've had a wonderful lunch.
16: Shall I give it to Psyche?
15: Oh, dogs shouldn't have sweet things, really. Still, just this once.
16: You think she'll like it?
15: Oh, good gracious, yes. She'll eat anything.
16: That's not very complimentary to my cooking. Psyche. I've got something for you. There. I'll go and get the coffee. You're in a hurry to get back, aren't you, Poppet? David?
15: Hmm? Oh, I'm sorry. Yes, I am, but not enough to miss coffee.
16: Oh, right.
15: You know, I was just thinking, it's odd how one's attitude towards people changes.
17: Good gracious, what prompted that?
15: Well, talking about the last time old Hood was ill. It's only a year or so ago, yet I remember being, well, almost glad in a way.
17: Of the respite?
15: Exactly. Mm. I was terrified of him in those days, and I didn't understand him at all.
17: But now?
15: I'm still terrified, but I understand him better. I've got a feeling he understands me a little better, too.
17: Oh, that goes without saying.
15: Do you really think so?
17: Definitely.
15: Well, that's nice to hear.
17: Study it for long enough, and even Greek becomes intelligible.
15: Seriously, though, having started off so badly, it does seem odd that we've, well, grown together.
17: Oh, not really, you know. Time mellows.
15: Well, that's true enough.
17: And despite what they say, familiarity breeds contempt.
15: I say, that's rather neat.
17: Yes, I thought so.
15: That goes without saying.
17: Oh, getting your own back, eh?
15: Well, definitely. Well, mind you, you're right.
17: That goes without saying.
15: Oh, for instance...
17: Let's get away from the table and sit in comfort.
15: Oh, all right. Oh, but take Zoe, for instance.
17: Zoe?
15: Well, let's face it, I've known her for quite a time now.
17: So?
15: Well, I'm familiar with her.
17: Well, I doubt it, knowing you.
15: Doubt what?
17: If you're familiar.
15: Well, that doesn't make sense, surely.
17: Why?
15: Well, how can you possibly know someone for a long time without getting familiar?
17: I don't know, but you've managed it for years.
15: Well, I haven't known her that long.
17: Look, David, old boy, when you talk about being... Oh, never mind, I know what you meant. And I know what you were going to say.
15: What?
17: That you enjoyed going out with each other before, but now you have the added pleasure of feeling, well, at home together.
15: Oh, I couldn't have put it better myself.
17: That goes without saying.
15: It sounds a bit dull, I suppose, but that's exactly how I feel. At home with her.
17: Dull, perhaps, but there's nothing more comforting or human. On a bitter winter's day, we turn up our overcoat collars and clutch them to our throats.
15: And the connection?
17: Well, in a cold, hard world, we cling to the familiar.
15: Quite a speech.
17: No, it comes of having a heavy lunch.
15: I shouldn't let Anne hear you say that. You mind you, you're right again. It's true in so many ways. Not only of the old familiar faces.
17: Old places, too.
15: Old things.
17: Even of wives.
15: Wives?
17: And husbands. The secret, in fact, of a successful marriage.
15: What, familiarity?
17: Or companionship, call it what you will.
15: No, I suppose love doesn't come into it at all.
17: Oh, yes, love comes into it. But I'm talking about, well, after it's left.
15: Oh, come now, tell me, that hardly applies to you and Anne. You're as much in love now as you ever were.
17: Yes. But you go through various stages, you know. After all, marriage is like, well, how can I put it? Well, like making a fire. It's bound to burst into flames the moment it's lit, but that's the dangerous stage. If it's not made properly, it goes out. On the other hand, if it stays alight, it soon roars into life and burns brightly on. Until finally, and perhaps most pleasant of all, you're left with a nice, warm glow.
15: Beautifully put. Now tell me what it meant.
17: Put it down to the lunch.
18: Here we are, darling.
17: Yeah.
18: I'll need that small table.
17: Oh, right, I'll bring it over for you.
18: Nah. Thank you. What have you been talking about?
17: Familiarity breeding content. Old faces and places.
15: Old things, and even old Anne.
17: Oh.
18: Old Anne?
15: Even an old wife. Even old wives.
18: Tony?
17: Yes, dear.
18: What have you been saying?
17: Well, if you must know, that marriage is like making a fire.
15: If it's not made properly, it soon goes out.
17: Now, but once a light, as in our case, it burns brightly on.
15: Until finally you're left with a dying ember.
18: Oh. So Tony said I was a dying ember.
17: Tony said nothing of the sort. There's one thing about it. Our marriage must be successful.
18: Why?
17: To have withstood the ravages of David.
15: There's something in there.
18: How did you come to be talking about it?
15: Well, it started with old Hood, oddly enough.
17: What's this new chap like? Maynard...
15: Fillmore. Mm. I hadn't seen him yet. He only turned up yesterday.
17: I thought Hood had been away for a week.
15: Yes, but the general manager's chair has been vacant.
18: You'll have to be going soon.
15: No, bags of time, yes.
17: Why the hurry?
15: Well, I've been summoned to meet him.
17: Who, Fillmore?
15: Yes. Huh? Still, judging by what I've heard, he's a fairly decent chap. So is old Hood, of course, but he's the old-fashioned disciplinarian. I gather Fillmore's quite the reverse.
17: In what way?
15: Oh, hates any formalities. Proved that the moment he arrived, apparently.
17: How?
15: Called his secretary by a Christian name. Invented a nickname for the office boy. Stopped to have a chat with old Potter. Told
17: Who's
15: him a...
17: Potter?
15: One of the clerks.
17: Oh.
15: Told him a joke and ended up by slapping him on the back.
17: Oh, dear.
15: Why, oh, dear?
17: Well, take my tip. Tread warily. You get the type of boss who acts like one of the boys, but just let one of the boys get out of line.
15: And then?
17: One less boy. Believe me, a treacherous character.
15: You wouldn't by any chance be jumping to conclusions.
17: No, I could be wrong easily, but I know the type only too well, or rather the species. At first sight appears friendly, but that ready smile has much in common with the laugh of the hyena. Liable to pounce at any moment and found quite extensively in the business jungle. Beware, this animal is dangerous.
15: Not only a heavy lunch, indigestible as well.
18: What was that?
15: No, I'm only joking.
18: I should jolly well hope so.
15: I'm sure you're wrong about him, Tony. What do you think, Anne?
18: Oh, dear.
15: Oh, dear.
18: Don't worry, we're only teasing. I just noticed, isn't that a new suit?
15: Tailor-made. I picked the cloth out myself. Do you like it?
18: Very much, don't you, Tony?
17: Let's have a look. Nice bit of stuff. Good cut, too.
15: It seems a bit on the big side, but then I don't mind that myself. I like them loose.
18: I think you look very smart.
15: Well, I think I look like a tailor's dummy.
17: Yes, but the suit's smart.
15: That's something.
18: I'm sure Mr. Fillmore will be most impressed.
15: Well, according to you and Tony, I ought to be in tropical
18: kit. Tropical
15: kit? Well, I'm off to the business jungle. I must be off now, too.
17: I thought you said you had bags of time.
15: Yes, but let's face it. If you're right, if, like the hyena, he's likely to pounce...
17: You're the most likely victim.
15: That goes,
17: without saying.
19: Come in.
15: Good afternoon, sir.
19: Bliss?
15: Yes.
19: And Maynard Fillmore.
15: How do you do?
19: Yeah, don't stand on ceremony, old boy. Park yourself down and help yourself to a cigarette.
15: No, thank you, sir. I don't smoke.
19: You can cut out all that sir nonsense, too. My name's Maynard. Yours?
15: Bliss.
19: Christian name.
15: Maynard. David.
19: Oh, yes. So it says here. Don't hold with all this card indexing stuff and stuff. Still, let's have a deco. Now, David Bliss. So far, so good. Manager, Farley Road Branch. Secretary, Marcia Hammond. Oh, any good?
15: Who? Marcia? Oh, very good.
19: Not too good, I hope.
15: Well, excellent.
19: From what angle?
15: Well, every angle.
19: Oh, I see what you mean. Nice bit of stuff, eh?
15: Nice bit of... Oh, well, yes, I picked it out myself.
19: Yeah. Yes, I'd be
15: tailor-made.
19: All the right measurements, eh?
15: Well, a bit on the big side, actually. You know, I don't mind that myself. I like them loose.
19: Well, nothing like admitting it.
15: Well, not as loose as all that, but I like to feel free to move.
19: Oh. I mean, don't we all?
15: I must say, I think it's well cut.
19: Well cut?
15: Well, I don't think it's as bad as all that.
19: I think we're at cross purposes. I'm talking about your secretary.
15: About my secretary?
19: What were you talking about?
15: My tropical kit.
19: Shoot, how did your tropical kit get into it?
15: I must be feeling the heat.
19: Well, don't tell me you're nervous.
15: Well, naturally.
19: Naturally, why?
15: Well, meeting you for the first time. After all, you are the jungle manager. The business hyena. Laughing general. General manager.
19: Have you been drinking, old boy?
15: I don't drink.
19: You don't?
15: No.
19: Well, I should start. You never know. Right, now down to work. I've got a file of yours here. A bloke called Jarvis owes us a lot of lolly. To be precise, £3,000.
15: Yes, I know.
19: Yeah, it's been owing for 6 months. Won't do, old boy, won't do. You'd better send him the usual little chitty. Our money or your life. Give him till the end of the month.
15: Well, I doubt if he'll be able to manage it by then. He's having rather a difficult time at the moment.
19: Yes, well, if he doesn't cough up, we'll have to go for him.
15: Well, I'm sure he'll pay as soon as he can. He's never let us down before.
19: There's the first time for everything.
15: Look, sir, I've already had a word with Mr. Hood about it.
19: No, Hood's away at the moment, please.
15: Sorry.
19: Well, only pulling you there, of course. You leave old Hood to me. Used to work with him years ago, you know, at head office. Do you know what we christened him? The old Growler. Aptly named, eh?
15: I get on rather well with him myself.
19: Yeah, it's the first time for everything.
15: Yeah, about Mr. Jarvis.
19: Well, we've settled all that. Here, take the file. Afraid I'll have to put you out now, boy. Cheerio, boy. Nice to meet you.
15: Goodbye, sir.
19: Oh, David.
15: Yes, sir?
19: You must let me know the name of your tailor.
15: Hello, Marcia.
20: Oh, hello, boss. Did you see the GM?
15: GM?
20: General manager.
15: Oh, yes, I did. I never get used to this awful initial habit. Any messages?
20: Nothing important. What did you think?
15: About what?
20: The new GM.
15: The real M-E.
20: M-E?
15: Man-eater. There can't be a law of the jungle, otherwise he'd have been shot years ago.
20: That awful?
15: Unspeakable.
20: Oh, dear. What's that? The Jarvis file?
15: Yes. Oh, well, might as well get it over. Come into my office, will you?
20: Get what over?
15: Fillimore's orders. I've got to send him the usual little chitty.
20: The usual little chitty?
15: Yes, you know, stand and deliver. Your money or your life. His money or I'll... Oh, never mind.
20: Whatever's the matter?
15: Nothing's the matter.
20: Nonsense. Of course it is. You're not normally as bad as this. Only teasing.
15: Well, let's go into my office. You'll switch the phone through.
20: Already switched.
15: And bring your shorthand book.
20: Already in hand. Literally. See?
15: Sit down, Marcia.
20: Yes, all right.
15: Take a letter to...
20: David.
15: What?
20: There is something wrong.
15: Well, I'm naturally sorry for the old boy.
20: What old boy?
15: Old Jarvis boy. Old Dick Jarvis.
20: What about him?
15: Oh, for heaven's sake, I told you. I've got to send him the usual little chitty.
20: Look, I don't want to be difficult, but you'll still have to explain. I didn't follow after that.
15: Follow what?
20: Oh, I don't really know. Dick Turpin.
15: What are you talking about?
20: Stand and deliver. I don't see what that's got to do with the... Oh. Not dear sir, unless...
15: By the end of the month.
20: But why? He's such a sweet old man. Besides, he's owed us money before lots of times. He's always paid up in the end.
15: Well, it's Fillimore's idea, not mine. I tried to argue with him, but he just wouldn't listen. I'm as fond of old Jarvis as you are, but what can I do about it?
20: Put up a fight.
15: Well, that's just ridiculous.
20: Is it?
15: Well, completely, and for a pretty obvious reason.
20: He's the GM, and you're DW.
15: DW?
20: Dead Windy.
15: Honestly, I wish you'd stop using all the... Dead Windy?
20: Well, aren't you?
15: Oh, now, look, Marcia, you're going too far, much too far. Take a chitty. Take a letter. To Richard Turpin, Esquire. You can get the address for Richard Jarvis. You can get the address from the file.
20: I know it.
15: All right. Let me see. Dear sir. Dear sir.
20: Unless...
15: Marcia, there's nothing I can do about it. I'd only be tilting at windmills. But I'm not cut out to be a Don Quixote.
20: Dear sir.
15: All right, you win.
20: You'll fight?
15: I'll tilt.
20: I knew you would. Oh, phone. Try answering.
15: No, it's all right, I will. Hello? Don Quixote here.
0: David Bliss.
21: Maynard Phillimore.
0: Oh, hello, sir.
21: About that Jarvis letter. No hurry, of course, but I'd like you to get it off as soon as possible.
0: Oh, yes, of course, sir. As a matter of fact, I'm just tilting it now. You're just dictating it now.
21: I see. Well, when you do send it off, send me a copy too, will you? Oh, and by the way, how did Don Quixote get into it?
0: I can't understand why I said that.
21: No, neither can I. I take it you understood what I said.
0: Oh, yes, perfectly. Get the letter off as soon as possible, and when I do, send you a windmill.
21: Windmill?
0: Copy.
21: Listen, old boy, a friendly warning. I don't like using the big stick, but I can if pressed. Cheerio.
0: Goodbye.
22: Dear sir?
0: All right, I know what you're thinking, but you're wrong. I wasn't DW. I was just unprepared. You don't go into battle without a plan.
22: I thought of one without the battle.
0: Oh, what's that?
22: It's simple. Don't send the letter. Just tell him you have.
0: Well, that's not a plan. That's plain stupid. This is business, not some sort of a game.
22: Can you think of a better one?
0: Yes, much better. I'm going round to see the OG.
22: OG?
0: The old growler. In other words, old hood. Oh, gosh, I'm sorry, I'm forgetting.
22: Forgetting what? That he's my uncle. Oh, doesn't matter. I think the plan's excellent.
0: Oh, jolly good. Let me see, what time is it? Well, I might as well knock off and go round early. Cheerio, Marcia.
22: Bye, boss. Oh, boss?
0: Yes?
22: Give my love to the old growler.

0: All right, just coming.
1: Hello, Mrs. Hood.
0: Oh, hello, David. Come in.
1: Thank you. Now, how's the invalid today?
0: Better.
1: Oh, good. Yeah, has he still got a temperature?
0: Oh, only slight. It's down to 99 now.
1: Oh, that's wonderful.
0: Yes, but believe me, if nuisance value could be measured in degrees, he'd be at least 109.
1: I'm sure you don't mean that.
0: David, if you knew how many times today he's had me running up and down those stairs, you'd know I was in no condition to make jokes. I'm expected to be housewife, wet nurse, nursing sister, and escalator all rolled into one.
1: It must be tiring.
0: I'm sorry if I sounded a little distraught, but he's such a baby when he's ill.
1: Well, I think most men are.
0: For some babies are more difficult than others. Some are little demons, and I've got a full-sized edition up there.
1: Why, I still think we're all about as bad.
0: I'll see you when you come down.
1: Yes, all right. Yeah, this one?
0: Yes, yes.
2: Who is it?
1: David Bliss.
2: Oh, good heavens. Come in.
1: Oh, hello, sir. And how's the demon today? Oh, how's the baby today? Yeah. How's the little invalid? How are you feeling?
2: Much worse now.
1: Seriously, how are you feeling?
2: Oh, not too bad, you know, apart from the headache. Slight temperature, that's all.
1: Yes, I know, it's wonderful.
2: Wonderful?
1: But your temperature's 109.
2: 109?
1: 99. If you go on at this rate, you'll soon be your normal nuisance. Your normal self.
2: I take it Mrs. Hood told you it was all right to come up here.
1: Well, yes.
2: That's grounds for divorce. Mental cruelty. Ah, well, it's nice to see you, David.
1: Well, nice to see you, sir.
2: And how are things at the office?
1: To tell you the truth, there's something I want to talk to you about. I know this is hardly a moment, but it happens to be urgent.
2: Go ahead.
1: Well, it's about old Dick Jarvis. I don't know if you remember the position, but I mentioned it once before.
2: Jarvis, £3,000, company investment, repayable August the 16th last year. About 6 months ago.
1: Oh, you do remember it.
2: Vaguely. And the trouble?
1: Mr. Fillimore says I'm only to give him till the end of the month to pay up.
2: Oh, does he indeed?
1: Yes, and I'm not only supposed to be sending off a letter, I've got to send him a copy as well.
2: I see.
1: I'm quite prepared to do battle, but I don't really see where it would get us.
2: Out on our ears, the pair of us.
1: Well, me perhaps, but not you.
2: Ah, that's just where you're wrong. He's more interested in my job than yours. And this is his first move, a cunning one at that. It wouldn't look too good at head office.
1: Why?
2: Oh, for the love of Mike, why do you think? Use your head, man.
1: Well, I still don't see...
2: Oh, never mind, we'll use mine, it's quicker. If Jarvis goes broke, I've made an error of judgment in trusting him.
1: Oh, dear, yes, I see it now. Well, what on earth can we do?
2: Simple. Send him his copy. Don't send the letter, but tell him you have.
1: Good gracious.
2: What?
1: Well, that was Marcia's game. Yeah, Marcia's idea.
2: I don't know what you're talking about.
1: Well, she had the same stupid plan. Oh, not that it is stupid, but well, it does seem...
2: More like a game than business.
1: Yes.
2: Ah, well, that's where you're wrong again. Business is a game. And in all games, you get the type of person who's determined to win at all costs, even if it costs somebody else's job.
1: Oh, gosh, I think that's a terrible trick.
2: Aye, and it's not going to be easy to trump it. He's holding all the cards. Only one thing to do, play for time.
1: Send him his copy, don't send the letter, but tell him I have.
2: Aye, and don't tell anybody else anything. Not a soul, not even Marcia. Keep it entirely to yourself. Do you understand?
1: Understood. I know exactly what she'll think, that I'm D.W. again.
2: D.W.?
1: You're dead windy. She started this awful initial habit, and it seems to be catching. Oh, by the way, she sent her love to the O.G.
2: O.G.?
1: The old... I forget what the G stood for now. Let me think.
2: I can only think of Growler.
1: Yeah, I'm trying to think of something else. I know it wasn't that.
2: Well, I know it was, and I know who you got it from.
1: Who?
2: Old Full of Gas. What else did he tell you about it?
1: Nothing, really. Only that you worked... Full of Gas?
2: Aye, that's what we used to call him.
1: Aptly named.
2: Aye, very. He's a real WB.
1: WB?
2: A windbag.
3: Have your medicine, dear?
2: Oh, is it?
1: Well, time I was going, too.
2: Well, it was nice of you to come round and see me. Cheerio, David.
1: Cheerio, sir.

0: Morning, Marcia.
1: Oh, morning, boss. I'm dying to know. What did Mr. Hood say last night?
0: Look, Marcia, I know what you're going to think, but I didn't go around and see him after all. I changed my mind. And my mind about the letter. I'm going to send it.
1: Oh.
0: I know how you feel about it, but there's just one thing you're forgetting. I've got to look after number one, and I'm not going to lose my job for anybody. I'll take a letter to Richard Jarvis. Copy to Mr. Fillmore.
1: Yes, all right. And as soon as I type them, as they're rather important, would you like me to go out and post them for you?
0: I don't think that'll be necessary.
1: I thought not, so my plan's been accepted after all.
0: Oh, gosh, how on earth did you guess? What did I do to give myself away?
1: Nothing. In fact, you did rather well. You sounded completely selfish and really rather nasty. That's what gave you away.
0: What?
1: It didn't sound a bit like you. Top copy into the waste paper basket.
0: Bottom copy to old Fullergas. That's what they used to call him at head office.
1: No.
0: Mr. Hood told me.
1: Oh, I wish he hadn't. Now you know it, I can see what's going to happen.
0: I can see the danger, but I think I can avert it better than most. But then I have the advantage of being unpopular.
1: Meaning?
0: I'm allowed to call him sir, and that's what I'm going to stick to. Sir, plain sir. Safer. Right, now to the letter. Dear Plain.
2: Dear sir.
0: Unless.
3: Come in.
0: Good morning, sir.
3: Oh, hello, Bliss. I suppose you know why I've sent for you.
0: Yes, sir. No reply, sir. From Mr. Jarvis, sir.
3: Yes, and the letter went off 12 days ago. Always provided you sent it.
0: Well, definitely, sir.
3: Then it seems odd not to have had a reply. Of course, it might have got lost in the post.
0: Oh, it's funny you saying that, sir. I was just going to suggest it myself. And I'm sure you're right.
3: How the devil can you be sure?
0: Oh, no, not absolutely sure, but I think it's a distinct possibility. I mean, letters do get lost in the basket. But they do get wasted in the paper. Get thrown away in the post.
3: And lost?
0: Yeah, lost in the post. So, why not this one?
3: Oh, I think it's a distinct possibility.
0: Oh, gracious, dear.
3: Yes, and for that reason, I'm not taking any more risks. From now on, we'll rely on the telephone.
0: Well, I've lost numbers before now. Joking.
3: I want Jarvis in your office at 11:30 tomorrow morning, Bliss. That's all.
0: But I...
3: No buts, 11:30, or I put the matter in the hands of our solicitors. That's all, Bliss.
0: Yes, sir.
3: Bliss.
0: Yes, sir?
3: Call me sir if you must, but not after every confounded comma. Clear?
0: Perfectly. Bye, Mr. Fullergas. Out of work.
1: David, not sacked.
0: Sacked.
1: When did it happen?
0: At 11:30, tomorrow morning.
1: Then it hasn't happened.
0: No, but it's inevitable.
1: Why?
0: I told Fillmore I'd sent a letter, but I hadn't. Now I've got to produce the man who never got it so that they can discuss it. If you see what I mean.
1: Just, and I'm proud of myself.
0: He's such a jolly nice old boy, too.
1: The man who never got the letter?
0: Yes.
1: Wouldn't it help to have a name?
0: Richard Jarvis. Old Dick Jarvis to his friends. Quite a character. 70-odd and still as lively as a cricket.
1: Couldn't you explain the story to him?
0: Well, there's much too involved. And I can't ask old Hood's advice either. He's away convalescing. 11:30 tomorrow, out of work.
1: Unless you could produce another Richard Jarvis.
0: No, that's a very good idea. I'll go through the phone book and pick one out at random.
1: I've got a better idea. Persuading somebody to change his name.
0: I'd like to know who. Nobody be silly enough.
1: You've changed yours often enough?
0: Yes, but I'm silly enough.
1: And now it's Tony's turn to change.
0: Tony? He'd never do it.
1: He might. There he is. We'll soon see. We're in here, Richard.
4: Hi-ya.
1: 1, 2, 3, 4.
0: Richard. Jarvis.
1: And you're such a nice old boy.
0: You certainly look young for your age.
4: My age?
0: 70-odd.
4: Would somebody mind explaining?
1: It may take quite a time, so I should go and take your coat off first.
4: All right.
1: Oh, Richard.
4: Yes?
1: Just testing.
0: And you passed with flying colors.
1: Tony?
0: Due here at 11:30 under the assumed name of Richard Jarvis.
1: Wow.
0: I never thought he'd do it, but he seemed to think it might be fun. We've arranged what he's going to say. In fact, everything's fixed.
1: Ah, except he doesn't look 70.
0: Oh, near enough. Yeah. Fillmore's never seen Jarvis, so it doesn't matter. Anyway, he doesn't think of him as a person, just a file. Time now? 11:25. Somebody in the outer office.
2: Morning, Biff.
0: No, morning, sir. I won't be needing you, Marcia.
1: You're worth right, sir.
3: Did you ring Jarvis yesterday morning and arrange this meeting?
0: Yes, sir.
3: Sure?
0: Positive. Why?
3: I was introduced to him last night.
0: You were?
3: Discovered we were members of the same club, and he'd heard nothing of this meeting.
1: Mr. Jarvis.
5: Morning. Morning, Biff. You must be Maynard Fillmore, eh? David here gave me a tinkle yesterday and suggested meeting so we could thrash this thing out.
3: I'll be in touch with you later on, Bliss.
0: Yes, sir. Something go wrong? Everything. And I know what's going to happen when he gets in touch with me, too.
3: What?
0: The inevitable. A check for £3,000, signed Richard Jarvis.
1: I don't believe it.
0: Seeing is believing, in this morning's Post. And you know what that means?
1: What?
0: I lost my job for nothing. Absolutely nothing. And to make it even more bitter, it has to arrive on my last day here.
1: Oh, that reminds me. The GM's on his way around.
0: And to make sure I don't take the filing cabinet with me. Oh, if only old Hood hadn't been away.
6: Morning, Bliss.
0: Mr. Hood, you're back.
6: Uh-huh. Marcia managed to keep a secret at last, eh?
0: You knew?
1: He was back. I'll back out.
0: Did you have a nice holiday, sir?
6: I haven't been on holiday. I've been up in London, contacting a few of my friends at head office. Pulling strings here, there, and everywhere. I won't bother you with details, Bliss, but I'll tell you the result. We've won. The battle's over. We stay, and he's being moved to a branch office that makes this one look like the Albert Hall.
0: Oh, gosh, that's wonderful news, sir. You know something? If business is a game, I'm glad I'm on your side.
6: I like you on my side.
0: Oh, honestly, I can hardly believe it. The battle's over.
6: Over.
0: And united we stay.
7: In the life of Bliss this week, the artists taking part were David Bliss, George Cole, Anne Fellows, Diana Churchill, Tony Fellows, Colin Gordon, Psyche the dog, Percy Edwards, Mr. Hood, Barry K. Barnes, Mrs. Hood, Nan Kenway, Maynard Fillmore, Terence Alexander, and Marcia Hammond, Gwen Cheryl. This recorded program was written by Godfrey Harrison and produced by Leslie Bridgemont.

0: Hello, I'm Jack D, and this is Chain Reaction, a kind of reality radio show in which two comedians have a conversation and forget that they're being recorded, thus revealing the less pleasant side of their personalities. So if you don't like thuggishness, bullying and crass bigotry, I suggest you switch off now because my guest is Jeremy Hardy. And I intend to use all three of those techniques to make him really squirm. Ladies and gentlemen, Jeremy Hardy. So Jeremy, you're probably more at home with the Radio 4 audience than I am.
1: Yeah, because you're off doing the television now, aren't
0: that's
1: you?
0: That's the way, yeah. Very follow the big bucks
1: swanky,
0: every time, me.
1: Where some of us still have to work on the BBC Home Service. Mm. It's like nursing, really, the BBC, without the gratuitous sex.
0: Yeah. Have you found your home here? Do you think, you know,
1: I found my home here. Yeah. Well, it's kind of sheltered accommodation. Yeah, I'm kind of, because I'm very not visual as a comedian and somewhat static, you take the microphone out and walk around. I never learned how to do that because I just was afraid I'd drop it. I used to go and practice standing in front of the microphone.
0: On your own?
1: Just to actually practice, but I never got the hang of it. That's why I've never taken it out. Anyone who's seen me live knows that I am scared of the microphone.
0: Yeah, it's true.
1: I don't like it. I think it's because my parents were that sort of lower middle class English people who think if you speak loudly and clearly, you shouldn't need a microphone or a telephone or indeed Crystal Palace.
0: No.
1: You should just be able to project.
0: Yeah.
1: So I just keep it in the stand. So I think I'm best on radio, really. Yeah. I know my place.
0: Yeah.
1: Me and Finisterre.
0: But like I said, I think that is, you know, it's a good platform for you. You do Clue and you're also not only Humphrey, but, you know, the Barry and the good
1: Graham.
0: For, you know.
1: Yeah.
0: Well, sometimes, I mean, and I've done the show as well and similarly just really enjoyed it. But I've had to pinch myself thinking, I'm working with the goodies.
1: They're sort of unsung heroes. There was always a snobbery about the goodies because they weren't the Pythons.
0: They were at the time of the Pythons, weren't they? So it was.
1: And they didn't do stuff about Proust and philosophy and all that that the Pythons did. And yet they've had longevity. And I mean, the quality of jokes written. Mm. I mean, Graham Gardner is this sort of stealth comic, really. I mean, he's such a quiet genius.
0: A quote that I dug up the other day, which is, you said, it's apparent that my audience is more a Radio 4 audience. I just hope we don't have a harsh winter because I'm going to lose half my entire
1: I do worry about that because I haven't got any young fans apart from very earnest, geeky people who come and who are very enthusiastic.
0: Do you find that with new audiences that don't know your comedy pedigree, as it were? What's their take on you when they discover you? Is it?
1: Well, I suppose they're a bit like I was, because when I was young and pretty, and I had the figure of a young girl in those days, I would listen to old Pete and Dud stuff, and That Was the Week That Was, and Peter Sellers and stuff, and I was always a big comedy sort of geek when I was a kid, and that was very much part of the family, and we were made to watch the Pythons. And I suppose that my young fans are a bit like that, really. And the only reason I got into grammar school, in fact, because I did the 11 plus, I didn't do very well on the IQ bit, but I got as far as the interview, and they sort of said, what do you like? And I said, I like poems. And they said, what poems do you like? And I thought, oh God, I've bitten off more than I could chew now. And I said, I like Wordsworth. And they said, well, which Wordsworth poems do you like? And I said, the one with the rabbit. I can't remember if there is a Wordsworth poem with a rabbit. I know the daffodil one.
0: Well, luckily they didn't know either.
1: No. So but then they said, well, what else? And I said, I really like Monty Python's Flying Circus. And suddenly this face lit up. And they said, here's your special golden ticket to grammar school.
0: Yeah.
1: So I went off to Farnham Boys Grammar School for Girls.
0: Did you make people laugh at school? Had you realised that that was something you liked to do then?
1: You know that terrible cliche that all stand-ups are people who were bullied? Mm. And I wasn't really bullied, but I realised I had very little going for me, apart from outsized genitalia.
0: which are now
1: offshore for tax purposes. but I was always a show-off. All relatives used to have to listen to me doing my accents.
0: Right.
1: And I used to do my impression of a drunk man, which was based on Dave Allen's impression of a drunk man.
0: Yeah, I see.
1: So I was always an odious little show-off.
0: And you got four brothers, is it?
1: Oh, that's a musical.
0: were your siblings similarly disposed towards the comedy, do you think?
1: But in an older way.
0: Yeah.
1: Yeah. Well, yeah, I mean, the only reason I really... Well, I wanted to go to drama school and learn to be a proper actor. And my mother said, don't go there because you'll be unemployed and a prostitute. learn how to do something, you know, get a degree, because my parents always regretted not having been able to go to university. So I went to university rather pointlessly, and then the whole drama thing slipped away, because that's all I ever really wanted to be, was an actor. I applied to go to Cambridge because I kind of thought if you had a sort of gift for comedy and performance, that they would let you go there despite having no academic ability at all. And I found out it only works the other way round, that people from Cambridge succeed in comedy, being good academically,
0: yeah,
1: despite having no comedy ability at all. That's unfair. But no, I tried to go to Cambridge, they wouldn't take me. So I went to Southampton.
0: You went and you did, history and...
1: History and modern politics with economics.
0: Oh, right.
1: With the economics, but that was at 9 o'clock, so I didn't go.
0: Right.
1: And they haven't got many famous alumni, Southampton. There's John Sopel, who's something on BBC News Gold or something. The channel where they show the news from the 1950s. John Sopel, he was at my university... And that's it. Me and John.
0: When you were there, did you?
1: Yeah, oh yeah, he was there.
0: Okay. Did you like him? Did you get on with him?
1: He was okay. He was a bit pleased with himself. Do you know what? That's the thing that I hate most in people, is people being pleased with themselves more than anything. If I met Hitler, I'd probably think, he's all right, but he's a bit pleased with himself. That's the thing I can't abide.
0: Mm. Clearly you had an ear for it at that point, and you were absorbing Python and Derek and Clive, you know, Peter Cook and Barry Moore, and were they important influences now when you look back?
1: I think the really important influences in terms of what I do now were probably when I first discovered live stand-up. I mean, I saw the film of Richard Pryor live in concert when it was in cinemas. I thought that was fantastic, but that was something alien. That was America, but it was wonderful, and it's still fantastic to see now. But when I first saw the comic strip come to Southampton, I might already have left then, but it would have been the early 90s, and I saw Arnold Brown and Alexei Sale, both of whom I really loved, and Arnold just shuffled on, this strange, incongruous man saying, name is Arnold Brown, why not? I'm Scottish and Jewish, two racial stereotypes for the price of one. And I just thought, this is fantastic. And then he would pause and walk around in an awkward way. And I thought, that's really special, that's brilliant. And then when I moved to London, I started going to see some comedy, and I saw Norman Lovett, who I think I basically stole from when I started. He'd come up and say, my name's Norman Lovett. Now, but if I had a pound for every time someone said, love it, I bet you do, I'd have 6 or 7 pounds by now. And I thought, oh, he's really great. And I really liked the deadpan thing, and I think I tried to do that, but probably too much, because that wasn't really me, because I'm not really deadpan, I'm quite miserable.
0: All right, so...
1: But I'm quite animated in a miserable kind of way.
0: So where did it fit in with you getting involved with that? You've seen all these people and it's kind of... Maybe it's planted a seed in your head.
1: Somebody told me about Weekend... Weekending was an aptly named programme, because every script had a very weak ending. But what was very good about it was Radio 4's flagship weekly comedy show, and they let people literally walk in off the street and write for it, which showed. I tried doing that with little success, but one of the people I met was Pete Sinclair, now your co-writer, who was a sort of budding poet stroke stand-up at the time, who was also working with John Hegley. So it all fits. It's not what you know. And who else should walk in but Shirley Bassey and General Pinochet? But Pete said, well, you've got to go and do these gigs that we do. And I said, well, what's all that then? And they said, well, we go to these pubs and we do open spots in what's called the alternative comedy circuit. So I said, well, I shall jolly well try that. So I put on my best cape and took my best cane, and I went down to Banana Cabaret in Balham. And did me 10 minutes, and then that grew, and now I've got 11 and a half minutes now.
0: Yeah. how did you prepare for that first one?
1: Well, with real fear. I used to do characters, which now is all the rage. Now, I mean, if you've got a funny accent and a catchphrase, they give you your own series.
0: Yeah.
1: And a seat in the House of Lords. Yeah. But in those days, it was a rarity. I started around the same time as John Sparks, who's now who's very successful in Wales, and who's fantastic. No, he's fantastic. He did Shadwell. Great lines that John would do. He said, my mum would give me sandwiches to take to school. And you know what she used to put in them? Water. Hot water in the winter, cold water in the summer. And it was my birthday, and she said, we bought you the carpet from the front room, and you can keep it in the front room. There was John Sparks, there was Rory Bremner, I think we're still at university, and Harry Enfield.
0: Oh, you shared a flat with Rory, didn't you?
1: I lived in his attic. That's why he looks so young.
0: What was that like, living with an impressionist?
1: Oh, it's exactly as you would imagine. Come down to breakfast. Good morning, Jeremy. What a marvellous day it is. A great day for cricket. And Jeremy is walking up to the toaster, and he's... Oh, that was torture, but... God bless. I was booked to support him on tour, and one of my proudest and saddest moments was when I turned up at a theatre in Worthing, and it was me and Steve Nallen, who used to do the impression of Thatcher on Spitting Image, and outside the Worthing Theatre, and it was this huge theatre, and there was about 100 people in it, which only filled the front row. Outside the theatre it said, from TV's Spitting Images, Rory Bremner plus Steve Mallon and Jeremy Hardy, next week, Sooty.
0: Fame at last.
1: Yeah.
0: So, record number 4. I was thinking what it must be like to be Kirsty for a minute. This is the very early 80s. How political was it? Was it as political as the reputation?
1: No, that is an enormous myth. There's this myth that all we had to do was say something rude about Thatcher and the audience fell about laughing, and they didn't. We got no laughs. We got funding. We even got funding from Thatcher, because she brought in this thing called the Enterprise Allowance Scheme, and I remember I was on it and Harry Enfield was on it. You got 40 quid a week to be self-employed, because she was a great patron of the petty bourgeoisie. And so she wanted us all to be like that. And so that we could sign off, we got £40 a week. And you had to have a meeting with your mentor or supervisor, or whatever he was called, probation officer, who'd say, how's the jokes going? And you'd go, not so bad. And they'd say, you want to keep an eye on that Gary Wilmot? That's the ticket. Watch him. And I go, yeah, I will. I'll watch him. And then they give you £40 a week, and that lasted for a year. But there was a year, I shouldn't really say this, because they can hunt you down and kill you. There was a year I was writing for Weekend ending and being paid and signing on. So I probably owe the revenue about 14 quid.
0: And you're still signing on now, aren't
1: still
0: you?
1: Still signing on. And claiming disability allowance. Yeah.
0: Well, fair enough.
1: And the part... yeah, but I parked right by the checkout, Jack.
0: The political thing I know is... And it's very important to you in your comedy now. Was that as a result of an influence from outside, or was it something that just became more and more that you couldn't...
1: Well, I once was quoted in an interview, and sadly it was misunderstood, but I said that I'd always been very moderate, but I now, as the country had moved so far to the right, I'd become the most left-wing person in the country. Mm. And I got castigated for that and attacked by people. But what I meant was that I'd always been a kind of old-fashioned... sort of leftist, liberal, social democrat. But the country in the 80s was so right-wing that I felt like I was part of some beleaguered minority of ultra-leftists. And I think I did get the sense of it's only the comedians left. It's like only cockroaches survive a nuclear holocaust. It's only the comedians survived Thatcher. And that we had a responsibility. So I think I did make a conscious decision. It's hard to remember now, because this was all Phil's when I was a girl. But, but the thing about the politics is it's always been part of my life. I mean, people sort of say, oh, you're preaching to the converted. You think, well, everyone preaches to the converted. If you go and do a whole routine about queuing in the post office, everyone in the audience is already converted. They all agree already. So it's only another subject. Politics is only another subject. I was watching a Peter Kay DVD, which was very, very good, but I just thought, yeah, they all know all this. That's why they're laughing. And it was a Bolton audience, and they were in hysterics, and it was a brilliant performance. But I thought, that's really, really good, but, yeah, that's what they know. And that, I suppose, is the brilliant thing to do.
0: You went up to Edinburgh, about, it was 84 your first Fringe, was it?
1: My first Edinburgh, it was, yeah, it was a lunchtime show called Round Midday.
0: Yeah, on your own? With
1: no, there was loads, there was, oh, Renée Zellweger was in that show, and Robert Mugabe. no, it was a writer called Bob Sinfield, there was a singer called Barbara Rosenblatt, and there was a pianist called Jonathan G, I think. And Mark Steele came along and sneered at it. Yeah. That was the beginning of a long friendship. but it was all right. I mean, I just had 20 minutes of stuff, of jokes.
0: 88, you won the Perrier.
1: That's weird now, when because it still pops up on
0: it's
1: the
0: not
1: CV.
0: It's not called that anymore, is it?
1: No, it, what's it called now?
0: The Iffy Award, I think.
1: Yeah.
0: Which it always was anyway.
1: Yeah, no, it was a stupid thing, the Perrier. Well, all awards are rubbish, really, but when you win one, you somehow think that they're fair and based on the laws of natural justice. And that they're true. I did win that, and I went a bit mad for a year when I thought, all this stuff they're saying must be true. I must be really, really brilliant. Mm. And then a year went by, and I fell out with a lot of people and said it was rude and punced about, and then nothing happened. And then I thought, oh, but I've got with some work now.
0: Get back onto it, because it often happens you win the Perrier.
1: Or you don't.
0: Yeah.
1: For example.
0: Some people just get nominated and, you know.
1: And fail.
0: And realise it's actually not that much of a big deal anyway. often you can win and then come back and then the next year is a big letdown. Was that the case?
1: Oh, God, because the next year I thought I did a better show. Mm. But everybody was looking at me like, well, why are you still here? Oh. Why aren't you in Hollywood? You've won the Perrier Award. Surely you should be, you know.
0: Okay, so the nature of your material at that time, it was always very personal, so about your life, really, wasn't it, in the 80s, I thought?
1: Yeah.
0: Was it by then still?
1: I think it was. I think there was a period when I was perceived to be very political. I'm always uncomfortable with that sort of epithet when people call you a sort of left-wing comedian, because it just sounds like you're not a proper comedian, right, but people approve of you, so they let you off. Mm. But I think that was the time when I started to become perceived as that. And I think I probably got a bit carried away with that idea. And I probably was a bit messianic in the sort of Bill Hicks way, that you kind of imagine that you're the first person to have ever thought of any of this stuff. But yes, I mean, personal stuff has always been a big part of it. And to be honest, when I watch a comedian, that's the thing. I mean, when you were being interviewed by John Higley 1 week ago, one of the things that hit home with me was when you sort of were talking about, you know, anyone can laugh at gags, but I want them to laugh at me, and I want them to, well, like me, really. I mean, basically, the reason I'm a stand-up is I want people to love me. Bob Boyton, who's a wonderful comedian who stopped doing stand-up, who started just after me, but Bob Boyton is a wonderful man. He's a writer and worked with homeless people and was a communist bisexual railwayman.
0: He said, no idea he's a railwayman.
1: Yeah. You wouldn't think, would you, to look at him? I know. Surprised everybody. Even his wife didn't know. But the sad thing about Bob Boyton, and Bob was a very difficult comedian to listen to, but he became the conscience of the comedy circuit. And there's a horrible thing that comedians do, which is encourage people to do the things that they're too scared to do. And Bob was digging his own grave and doing stuff that was so difficult and so inaccessible, even though he was really funny. But he once said to Paul Merton, all I want is to be loved. And I think that's all any comic really wants. You want the audience to love and care about you. And the terrible reality is they don't. They don't give a flip whether you live or die. They want product. They want it all on a plate. And if there's a bit of poignancy or sentimentality, it's got to be just packaged enough so that they can go away and think, oh, that was a bit like a Richard Curtis film. They don't. They don't want you to go on stage naked and sort of say, look, I've got a new hemorrhoid you want to see. Audiences don't care about us.
0: Arnold Brown made that wonderful remark, said that he became a comedian to make up for the attention that he never got as an adult.
2: So
0: after the Perrier, there were a few bits and pieces of television. At the time when, my take on it at the time was that television knew that there was this new thing, new comedy. Really.
2: Yes.
0: Comedy is a new thing, but there was no one in television who was equipped to sort of deal with it and produce it properly.
2: There still
0: isn't. With a few exceptions. Well, did you fall foul of that system? Did you had a few bits and pieces?
1: I don't think it's my medium, really, because I don't move about, but my eyes wander all over the place, and I always look distracted, and I can't concentrate. So if there's other things going on, I just get distracted and look a bit...
0: There's a lot of vanity aspect, I suppose, to tell you as well, isn't there, where you've got to, you know...
1: Yeah, and the other performers are always shamed by my good looks, which is a problem. But, I mean, I don't think it's a medium that suits...

0: television. And that's true of most things. The Godfather was much better on radio. with Richard Vernon as the Godfather.
1: In 1995, you did do perhaps your most successful television series, which is Jack and Jeremy.
0: Well, I thought that was good, and I know we haven't spoken since. You have a restriction order on me, and your agent doesn't want me to call, and I thought that was good, that series. Mm. I mean, you slummed it for a bit. You thought, I am proud of my success. Bring me a failure to work with. And I was brought to your court, and you stood there like your Brunner. I entertained your children with my Trotskyist japes. I thought that was good, that series. Does any of the people in the audience remember that?
1: Or something.
0: Great.
1: Well, it was to fill you in. It was a series that Jeremy and I made, which is a series of spoof documentaries. And each week we would be different characters. One week we were impoverished writers, and then another week we were
0: chefs.
1: One week, and then we were
0: aristocrats.
1: See,
0: I remember more earnestly. I've been eating lightly since
1: I think two episodes. It was relegated on Channel 4.
0: Basically, Channel 4 gave us a lot of money to get drunk, which we did in grand style, but I think we did some good things. I mean, we showed off. I have to say, it was enormous fun.
1: As a piece of trivia, there was one actor with a very small part in the pilot of that. Do you remember?
0: Yes, and that man was Sacha Baron Cohen. Mm. And we didn't think he was very good. We had to we electrocuted him. The pilot was the best one. It was called Jack and Jeremy's Police 4. We had a guy from death row, and it was a phone-in thing, phoning if you think he should be executed or not. But Sasha did this heart-rending thing of being electrocuted, and we thought, no, we want a sort of Freddie Starr electrocution, really.
1: Actually, to finish that story, I bumped into him at the...
0: Did he remember us fondly?
1: Well, I'll tell you, I mean, I bumped
0: into... Did he say anything about the children?
1: at the Comedy Awards, and he said, oh, Jack, how are you, how are you? And I had not thought, he's never going to remember even that he was in this thing. And he said, I always remember, thanks, you know, you gave me my break.
0: Oh, really?
1: Yeah,
0: oh.
1: Which is really great. And now you're talking nicely about him.
0: I think he is a remarkable performer. I really do think that. The word genius is overused. I think it's true of him. I think it's true of Chris Morris. But not many people. Maybe Joe Pasquale.
1: Jeremy, you yourself have had a film career.
0: Yes, I did.
1: 2001, you were in Hotel when Mike Figgis's film.
0: Yes. God bless Mike Figgis. He just randomly picked up all kinds of strange people that he wanted in his film and got them to improvise with four digital cameras. And I was doing all these scenes with Burt Reynolds, who is marvellous, I have to say, Burt Reynolds. He's just Mr. Anecdote. I mean, he makes Barry Cryer seem taciturn. He's got a story. You mentioned Frank Sinatra, Bette Davis, anybody, you know, Bing Crosby, Elvis, Bert's your man for an anecdote.
1: After that, you thought you'd take a bit of a sabbatical and take
0: on the Israeli army. Yeah.
1: What happened? You went really...
0: Someone rang up, this Palestinian woman called Layla rang up and said, hello, Jeremy. That's how she speaks. Would you like to come to Palestine and make a documentary? And I said, oh, okay. And I wasn't really paying attention, and it was all a bit violent. And she made a documentary about it, which was did quite well in the cinemas. And this would be, about 2002. It was about the International Solidarity Movement, who are the activists trying to oppose the occupation. But it's really a film about a bewildered Englishman trying to make sense of a situation. And I just was completely out of my depth.
1: Was it frightening?
0: Oh, God, yeah. When people shoot bullets at you. Yeah. I was in Bethlehem when they invaded, and, there was, like, Apache helicopters and fighter planes and street battles, and I was hiding under the bed. And I was doing an interview with the Today programme, hiding under my bed while tanks were outside the window. And my daughter had downloaded the Buffy the Vampire Slayer theme to my mobile. So I was talking to Ed Sturton saying, And all around me, as I try to keep out of the gunfire, there are

0: tanks, their cannons blazing. In the background is nee nee nee nee nee nee.
1: Comedy war correspondent.
0: Yeah.
1: Lighten things up a bit.
0: I don't think I really got the hang of that one.
1: Mm. So, Jeremy, I'm going to just, you know, wrap
0: what?
1: Things up and just... I want to get...
0: Go on. All right, let's cook the meal then.
1: Yeah. The car's on a meter. And, briefly, what are your views now? I can't resist asking you. Being in your 40s.
0: What?
1: What's your take on being 45?
0: It's all right. Everything hurts. Everything makes a noise when I stand up. But I quite like it, really. I'm a bit rebellious about... I don't really want to slump into the grumpy old men thing because I'm young and pretty. And I do like the Arctic Monkeys, in fact. Mm. I don't like grumpy old men, actually. I have appeared on it, but I think it's a terrible programme. But I'm not actually grumpy.
1: That's a wonderful way of being grumpy, to be actually grumpy about grumpy old men.
0: Yeah.
1: That's an achievement.
0: I'm going to send back the cheque. But you see, I don't think you or I are grumpy. I think we're sort of... irritable in a nice and loving way, which I think is entirely different. I mean, when you watch Grumpy Old Men, there's always sort of like, it's sort of like the paramilitary wing of the Tory party, really. It's just, you get people like Clarkson saying, what's all this madness where they limit people's speed to stop them running over children? You know, it's good for the kids, they enjoy it. What's going on? We're going to hell in a handcart. The world's turned upside down.
1: By rights, you've done all your complaining. You should become quite an easygoing old person.
0: I think I'll be really good.
1: Life begins at 40 for you, I think.
0: Doesn't it begin at 40? It just takes you 40 years to realise it started.
1: Ladies and gentlemen, Jeremy Hardy.

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1: Curse that wretch Sarquil. Can he not tell the time? Does he not know how to use a watch or a clock? Why does he not hire a time boy to follow him around and keep him punctual?
0: Do they even exist, sir?
1: Do not nitpick, Sir Well. We're constantly worried about whether things existed or not. Where would that leave the cucumber trumpet?
0: Perhaps that is him now, sir.
1: I feel a strong desire to punch someone, so yes, it probably is.
0: Mr. and Mrs. Sourquill, sir.
2: Papa!
1: Dear pregnant daughter, Lily.
3: Papa-in-law.
1: Sarquil, do not address me in so familiar a fashion.
3: Forgive me, Sir Philip-in-law.
1: And why are you late?
3: The whole of London is at a standstill. Alas, Queen Victoria has become stuck in the middle of Oxford Street due to her enormous width.
1: God bless our squat monarch.
2: Oh.
3: Dearest, are you all right?
2: Oh, it is simply pregnancy sickness. The doctors have prescribed me a little something for the condition. I will be quite well once I have had some brandy and had a good suck on my pipe.
3: And later on, I shall rub you down with chicken fat and shout at you in Latin.
2: Oh, that would be soothing.
1: Modern medicine baffles me. But let us continue with my story.
3: Just as soon as I've set up my equipment.
1: Another cretinous device?
3: In recent weeks, the Times has been losing stories because our rivals have been intercepting and copying them. To that end, we now write in a special code.
1: What special code?
3: I shall be using horse code.
1: You mean Morse code?
3: No. Horse code. And here is the horse. On one side is written the standard alphabet, yet if we turn the horse round... Come on, Bletchley, walk on. We see a random jumble of letters with which we can transcribe our message into an unbreakable code. The Times has an identically coded decoding horse code horse to translate it back. For example, I wish to write your name, Sir Philip. I find the letter S, I turn the horse around, walk on, come on. I find its counterpart on the other flank. That is an H. I turn the horse back around, walk on, Bletchley, walk on. I find the next letter, I. Now, I rotate the horse back around.
1: Stop. Why do you need a horse at all? Why not write the code on a piece of paper?
3: A horse is conveniently self-propelled, whereas paper has to be carried. Oh, look out! The turning has made the horse dizzy. It's been sick. It has fallen over.
1: Enough of your equine idiocy. I will tell my story, and you will listen, and that is an end to it. Understand?
3: Yes, Sir Philip.
1: I continue. Now, last time, I told how my evil ex-guardian, Mr. Gently Benevolent, had returned from the dead to turn my life upside down again. He not only killed my old friend, Mr. Parsimonious, he had also stolen St. Lovelace, the school I had founded, where my best friend, Harry Biscuit's 23 sons, were all pupils.
4: No! Mr. Parsimonious is dead.
0: My boys have been taken by an Evilton.
4: And we are stranded on the moors, miles from the nearest town.
0: Well, at least it's not raining, Pip-Ben. I meant, and it's raining, Pip-Ben.
4: We must find the school and rescue your children, Harry. But first, let us bury Mr. Parsimonious.
1: We have no shovels, so dug with our bare hands like a pair of bereaved moles. But we care not, for this was our friend, Skinflint Parsimonious, ironically the most generous of men. But we had not been digging long when we were startled by a familiar voice.
5: Oh, how kind.
4: Mr. Parsimonious, how can this be?
5: There are only two options. Either he has become a ghost, or he has become some kind of ghost. Indeed I have, Harry. And now I must give you gifts to thank you for burying my mortal remains. Oh, but what can I, a humble ghost, give? I know. Have these chains. And have this ectoplasm. Oh, and you simply must have this whoa and this ah.
6: Oh, terrifying. You're a very good ghost.
5: Thank you. Oh, dear, is that mist coming near?
7: Yes.
5: Oh, but I am made of mist now. It will absorb me and I shall be no more. So I leave you now and... no, wait. There was something I was meant to tell you.
7: A warning from the afterlife.
5: Yes. So what was it? Buy more milk? No, it's not that.
7: Hurry, Mr. Parsimonious. The mist is coming closer.
5: You really ought to be jolly at Christmas. No.
7: The mist is here.
5: Goodbye, Pip-Bin. Goodbye, Harry Biscuit, and so I go. Wait! I got it! You must return to London and save Pippa. Mr. Benevolent means to take her captive. But the mist... Why, it is surprisingly warm. It's full of other ghosts. Oh, I feel welcome. Wanted. A glass of ghost sherry? Oh, yes, that'll be lovely. Tell me, how long have you been dead?
7: Goodbye, Mr. Parsimonious.
1: But he responded not. The mist absorbed him. We heard the chatter of the dead. The wind started to blow, gently at first, then stronger. The mist swirled until we were alone. Mr. Parsimonious was no more.
7: He is gone. He has left us dire warning.
5: Dire indeed. Buy more milk.
7: I mean the bit about Mr. Benevolent threatening Pippa.
5: Your sister.
7: And your wife, Harry.
5: Of course. I definitely hadn't forgotten that.
1: But as we hurried across the moor, little did Harry and I know that Mr. Parsimonious' prophecy was already being fulfilled.
8: Oh, how good it is to be alive again. Even if I was stitched together out of spare body parts and musical instruments. Curse my trumpet esophagus. Now, time for some evil. Once I picked up my nose and stuck it back on. Good evening.
2: Why, a sinister visitor with an upside-down nose.
8: I prefer it that way.
2: Pray, sir, tell me the nature of your visit.
8: Ah, Pippa Biscuit, nay Bin. I have returned from the grave, and now you shall tremble before me in terror.
2: Sorry, have we met?
8: Do you not remember?
2: Are you the little man who does the garden?
8: No.
2: Are you the big man who does the garden?
8: You're not thinking evilly enough.
2: Are you Naughty Simon, the thief?
8: Far more evil and depraved than that.
2: Are you Dirty Simon, the pervert?
8: Oh! How hard can it be? I persecuted you throughout your childhood and adolescence. I was the bane of your existence. I tried to destroy you and your family, but instead I was banished to the dread kingdom of death, cold and full only of the echoing shrieks of souls in torment. It was a lot like Bournemouth.
2: So gently benevolent. How have you returned from the dead?
8: By means of electricity.
2: Of course, the modern panacea.
8: Enough, small talk. For I plan to take you away and hold you captive, the better to taunt your dreadful brother, Pip-Bin.
2: Unhand me, you scoundrel!
8: No.
2: Then, at least let me get a coat.
8: Never, even though it's drizzly out. That's how evil I am.
1: Meanwhile, Harry and I, unaware of these events, had hastened across the moors until we reached the remote village of Muchmore on the Moor by the Moory Moory Moor Moor.
7: And we have arrived just in time. It is about to rain again.
5: No, that was my stomach.
7: We must hasten to this coaching inn.
5: For a massive lunch.
7: To get a coach to London to rescue Pippa.
5: Of course, I meant that.
1: We entered the coaching inn and approached the bar, behind which stood the landlady. She was huge, fully twice the size of a normal woman. So big that the pint pot in her hands looked like a half-pint pot. Until I looked closer and realized she was a normal-sized woman and it really was a half-pint pot.
2: Help you, gentlemen.
5: We seek the fastest possible lunch to London.
6: Coach!
2: Those as ask for help round these parts, boys a drink first. Would you be liking a drink?
5: I am be liking a drink. I'll take a flagon of porter.
2: And for you, sir, perhaps a schooner of ale?
7: We don't have time for a schooner. I'll have a yacht of sherry.
2: Of course.
5: And could we see a menu?
7: No, Harry.
2: Bring in the menu.
7: That is your menu?
2: People round here don't read too well.
5: Well, I'll have the beef.
2: How do you want it, sir?
5: Dead, please.
7: Now, when does the next coach leave?
2: Why would I know about that?
7: Well, this is a coaching inn.
2: Not that sort of coaching inn. We're a coaching inn in the sense of a training, instructing or teaching inn. That sort of coaching.
7: I see.
2: A point, a plate and a vocational qualification. That's our motto.
7: So, how are we to get to London?
2: I might know someone who could help for the right price.
7: Which is?
2: 8 shillings, farthing, halfpenny, and a little dance from you both.
7: How about we call it 9 shillings, half a crown, tuppence, and no little dance?
2: Done.
7: Thank you, rough country woman.
2: A pleasure, smooth town man. Now turn your glance to the corner of the room. Do you see yonder figure?
7: The silent, brooding figure?
2: No.
7: The hunched, glaring figure?
2: No.
7: The sinister, shadowy figure?
2: That's the one.
5: Ah, yes, the one sitting beneath the brightly painted sign saying, London, get your trips to London here.
7: Let us approach him. Sir?
9: So you two gentlemen need to get to London.
7: We do.
9: Very well, follow me.
5: But I haven't had my beef yet.
10: We followed him outside and down the road before he suddenly diverted his course through a hedge and up a small hill.
7: Why are we leaving the road?
9: Roads! Where we are going, we don't need roads.
7: Why not?
9: Behold! I recently completed lovely super-smashing Great Western Railway.
10: At this he turns towards us, and for the first time I got a good look at his face. It looked strangely familiar.
7: Excuse me, but you aren't by any chance related to Professor Francis Sternbeater, whom we recently killed? Because you look just like him.
9: Oh, no, not at all, for my name is Bernstieter. Emmett Bernstieter.
7: Thank heavens, because the Sternbeater family have sworn vengeance on me for killing their cousins, the Hearthrashers, and they are also allied to my arch-enemy, Mr. Gently Benevolent.
9: Well, no need to worry. I'm not a Sternbeater, and I've never heard of this wonderful, charismatic, determined genius you call Mr. Gently Benevolent. You're safe with me, Pippin.
7: Ah, you know my name.
9: Is that your name? What a lucky guess.
10: We boarded the train, and as we took our seats, it pulled out of the station. Immediately, a man started loudly dictating a telegram.
11: I'm on the train, stop. I'm going into tunnel, so may, later, back, office, breaking up, stop.
10: We rolled along at speeds approaching quite fast, while Mr. Bernstieter explained all about the new railways.
9: One day the whole of Britain will be covered with railways so that one may safely travel anywhere without the inconvenience of walking or riding or hiring a mute yet strong peasant to carry you.
7: What an innovative idea.
5: And it is so comfortable, more comfortable than all the other trains I've ever been on, which is none.
9: Of course, we're in first class. We have armchairs to recline in and individual servants and bottles of brandy to have.
7: Are there different classes?
9: Indeed. Second class is slightly less luxurious. An understuffed sofa and beer you pour yourself and so on. Down to seventh class, where passengers have a metal spike to sit on and buckets of sand for refreshment. In eighth class, you're tied to a rope and dragged behind the train. In ninth, you're locked in a box on the station platform and someone shakes it and blows in coal smoke. And finally, there's 10th class, where you pay threepence and the chief stoker comes round to your home and hits you in the face with a shovel.
7: How splendid. I think poor people should very much like to be hit in the face with a shovel.
9: Alas, this noble service is expensive.
7: How so?
9: I'm afraid our work is seriously hampered by the legacy of the Great Landscaping Act.
10: Of course, before the Great Landscaping Act of 1784, Britain had been an entirely flat and rectangular country of King George III, in an extended fit of clinical mentalness, had decreed that it needed to be more interesting, and had hired the famous landscape gardener, Destroyability Brown, to add moors and swamps, hills and valleys, mountains and caves. And indeed, the work continues to this day, as the government plans to turn Birmingham into the beauty spot it should be by putting it under a lake.
9: While it may have made Britain beautiful, it has made it damnably hard to build a railway over.
7: And when shall we reach London?
9: Oh, quicker than you can say. Ama virumque cano troiae qui primus avor.
10: At which point he started to recite an epic Latin poem, which lasted exactly 3 seconds longer than the journey to London, which took 7 hours.
9: Fugit indignata. Oh, look, London. Sub umbras.
12: London! This is London! James here for rescuing relatives and challenging evil ex-guardians.
10: Harry and I leaped from the train and raced to rescue Pippa. But we were too late.
3: Gone!
7: But there is a note. Dear husband Harry and brother Pip,
2: I have been taken captive by Mr. Benevolent. Oh, help me, please help me. All love, your wife Pippa, or sister Pippa, depending on who is reading this.
3: Gosh, you sounded just like her.
7: Wait, there is more. P.S. have been taken to Peterborough.
5: You didn't sound anything like her that time.
7: Poor Pippa.
5: Nonsense, Pippin. Peterborough has the most beautiful Norman cathedral in England.
7: But she has gone there with an evil villain who is unlikely to let her have a proper look round.
3: We must save her.
7: Perhaps Mr. Bernsteeter's railway will be able to take us there.
10: We hurried back to the train, but alas, there was a problem.
9: You see, there is no track to Peterborough. And a train without a track is like a mad, bedridden old woman with a musket. Best aimless, at worst incredibly dangerous. And neither of them is going anywhere.
7: Then Pippa is lost.
5: Not so fast, Pipbin, for I have an idea. In fact, I have 3 ideas. The first is swans. The second is we find a new transportation device to get us to Peterborough, and I suggest a granite balloon.
7: Will that not be too heavy to float?
5: Yes, it will. But if we do manage to get it up in the air, it will be very, very quick at coming down again, which might come in handy.
7: And your third idea?
5: My third idea is, please, can we have some lunch?
9: Of course. We could lay some track for the train.
7: How long would that take?
9: My workers lay track fractionally quicker than my train can travel.
5: Do you use navvies?
9: No, no, my workmen are far rougher and tougher, for I use chavvies.
7: A fearsome people.
9: Hard-working and incredibly loyal. Alas, there is one problem. Expense.
7: I am one of the richest young men in Britain. I will pay.
9: What an unexpected turn of events. I shall set my chavvies to work immediately. Build, my beauties. Build.
10: They laid track at a phenomenal rate. The train followed fractionally behind them. But the route they chose puzzled me.
7: Why did we not go straight through that valley?
9: We needed a route that could take us through the orphanage, lay waste to the rare butterfly's habitat, and then go directly through that idyllic village, destroying every home in our path.
7: Why?
9: Progress.
5: That's all very well, but how is it progress that I missed my beef supper?
10: No, nervous for Pippa's safety, I settled back into my seat and admired the labourers as they worked. They used whatever raw materials they could get their hands on. Metal was melted for rails, and people were carefully lifted from their beds to become sleepers. And so we advanced to Peterborough.
5: Nice station.
3: It looks familiar.
7: It does, but I can't think why. Now, to rescue Pippa.
13: Would Mr. Pipbin recently arrived from London, please look on the ground where there is a note for him.
7: A note? It is from Mr. Benevolent. Dear Pipbin, sorry you missed us.
5: Oh, that doesn't sound anything like him. Let me read it out. We have gone on to Newcastle by Grantham,
8: Newark, Doncaster, York, Darlington and Durham. Catch me if you can. Yours evilly, Mr. Gently Benevolent.
5: Oh, and there's a P.S.
7: Mr. Bernsteeter, can your railways take us to Newcastle?
9: If the money is there...
7: Money is no object.
10: The tracks were laid and we soon arrived in Newcastle, but alas... Once again, we were too late.
5: Another note, Pipbin. I shall read it. I am heading to Liverpool via Manchester.
8: Thence to Preston, Blackpool, Oxenholme and the Lakes. Carlisle, Glasgow Central, Edinburgh Waverley. Berwick-upon-Tweed, York again. And then on to Birmingham New Street, Birmingham International, Coventry, Bristol Parkway, Bristol Temple Meads, Taunton, Exeter and St. Austell.
7: That will be ruinously expensive for me.
5: But we must rescue Pippa. So I can finally get to eat.
7: Even if it costs me my last penny, we must rescue her.
10: At vast expense, the line was extended to all the places mentioned. Each station was oddly familiar, and at every one, Benevolent remained a step ahead of us. We pursued him relentlessly, leaving behind us the great scar of progress and thousands of exhausted laborers. Of course, by exhausted, I mean dead. Until finally...
7: Again, we miss him. But there is another note. Dear Pip-Bin, I'm heading for Land's End,
8: where I intend to dispose of your sister at 8 o'clock tonight. Yours feeling really, really evil. Gently Benevolent.
7: But that is terrible.
5: Although you really caught the voice that time.
7: At least we know he has no further to go. He has run out of Britain. Mr. Bernsteeter, can we get to Land's End by 8 o'clock?
9: If you pay me.
7: Oh, yes, of course. How much?
9: Well, let's see. Call it 100,000.
7: If it saves my sister and nephews, it is cheap at twice the price.
9: All right, 200,000 it is.
7: It turns out I'm down to my last £250,000 note. Do you have change for that?
9: Did I mention the £50,000 service charge?
7: Well, that works out nicely then.
10: We were making good progress as we entered a freshly constructed tunnel.
3: This tunnel smells delicious.
9: That is because it is made of beef reinforced with pre-stressed pastry.
3: It is a beef Wellington tunnel.
9: Our engineers use what they can. This tunnel ran past a field of cows, a river, and a flour mill. Beef Wellington was the natural choice for construction.
3: Oh, delicious beef. Just a little lick of the side of the tunnel.
7: Harry, no!
3: Oh, no! That's just sharpened my appetite.
9: Alas, your friend licking the side of the tunnel made the pastry soggy. Then his rumbling stomach caused a beef in.
10: We disembarked and went to investigate. The news was not good.
9: The roof has completely collapsed, and now there is the wrong sort of beef on the line.
7: How so?
9: It is stewing steak. The only way to dispose of it will be to surround it with carrots and onions, heat the tunnel to about 150 degrees, and then let it simmer over a period of 3 to 4 hours. Only then will it be tender enough for us to get through.
7: We'll not get there in time. Harry, this is no time to eat.
14: But it is. This is not all stewing steak. I believe I have struck a seam of deliciously tender sirloin. Pip-Bin, I licked us into this crisis, but I can chew us out. Now, praise God and pass the horseradish.
10: Harry bravely ate his way through several cubic yards of raw beef.
14: I am through.
7: Then let us get back on board and save Pippa and the boys.
14: Yes, although I don't think I can stand up. Oh, I'm sleepy. So sleepy. I need a small beef nap. Save Pippa for me, would you, Pip-Bin?
7: I shall, Harry Biscuit, and I shall return to rescue you.
10: Leaving Harry in a deep beef sleep, the train proceeded to Land's End. I would have to tackle Mr. Benevolent alone. As the train came to a halt, I leapt out, ready for the fray. When I heard a familiar voice...
8: Pip-Bin, how nice to see you again, for it gives me an opportunity to kill you.
10: He pushed me back inside the carriage.
8: And thank you for bringing him to me, Emmett Sternbeater.
9: My pleasure.
7: But you said you were called Emmett Bernsteeter.
8: A subterfuge.
7: And what a cunning one. I had no idea. Literally none.
8: Your simple human brain cannot cope with my brilliance.
9: And thanks to your money and this so-called chase, we now have a railway network the length and breadth of Britain.
7: How could you be so evil?
9: Now let us get this train moving.
7: And where is my sister? Where is my school?
8: Did you not recognize it at every stop you made?
7: The stations?
8: All made from pieces of your ridiculous St. Lovely.
7: That is why they seem so familiar. And the boys?
8: They're safe. Indeed, safe and happily being educated in my evil school of evil. As for your sister, have you met my luggage?
10: He indicated a large, pepper-sized trunk.
2: Let me out of this train! Oh, dear Brother Pip, thank goodness you are here. Mr. Benevolent has been most cruel. I have been coachless for these past weeks, and he wouldn't even let me look around the cathedral in Peterborough.
8: Silence! Now my vengeance begins. Now I take the first steps in my redemption. Now... My nose. My damn nose has fallen off again. Help me find its dirt beater.
7: Quick, while they're searching for his nose.
10: We opened a window and climbed onto the carriage roof. But it was only a matter of seconds before Benevolent and Stern Beater joined us.
2: Dear brother, we are trapped.
8: Nowhere to run.
15: Nowhere to hide.
7: Then I must fight. By the way, your nose is on upside down.
2: He prefers it that way.
7: Come on, Benevolent. Fists up.
8: On the contrary, swords up. Have at you.
7: Ow! Just a flesh wound.
8: Then have at you again.
7: Ow!
8: Again I wound you.
7: No, again it is a flesh wound. A deep flesh wound, reaching through the flesh and into the vital organs beneath, but a flesh wound nonetheless.
2: Have courage, brave brother. Surely soon his sword will wear out from stabbing you, and then he shall be at your mercy.
8: Look at you, Pip-Ben. You're half dead, and now I shall let Sternbeater revenge his cousins by completing the job.
10: Benevolent grabbed Pippa. Sternbeater approached and grappled me onto the roof of the locomotive itself.
15: Ah, I have the upper hand now. And the lower elbow.
7: Let go of my hand and elbow, you villain.
10: And then I saw something. We were racing back towards the collapsed Beef Wellington tunnel. By the side of the track was a collapsed Harry Biscuit. And there, on the line, was Harry's empty jar of horseradish sauce. The engine struck the condiment and instantly derailed. The carriages behind were ripped from their couplings, and Sternbeater and I were alone on the locomotive and hurtling inexorably towards a cliff.
7: Oh, not a cliff!
10: And Sternbeater and I were over the edge of the cliff, and all I could do was fall, fall, fall to my inevitable death.
8: My goodness.
2: What a cliffhanger ending.
10: Alas, this was more of a cliff plummeter ending.
2: What happened?
8: Did you suddenly learn how to fly?
10: No.
8: Did a passing sparrow catch you?
10: No.
8: Did you die and are now actually a ghost?
10: No.
8: Oh, I bet you are a ghost. I bet I could put my hand right through your face.
10: Idiot.
8: No, I cannot.
2: Come, dear husband. Let us leave my poor dear father to nurse his poked eye.
10: Dear Lily, farewell. Sark will go away. And when you return next week, you shall learn of how I escaped the most perilous of situations and discovered both kindness and horror, the like of which I never imagined.
0: Bleak Expectations is written by Mark Evans and starred Richard Johnson as a Philip Bin, Tom Allen as Young Pip, Anthony Head as Mr. Benevolent, Lawrence Howard as Mr. Parsimonious, Jeffrey Whitehead as Sternbeater, Susie Kane as Pippa, Sarah Hadden as Lily, James Barkman as Harry Biscuit, and Mark Evans as Sundry Workman and Gentleman. It was produced by Gareth Edwards.
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1: Choo-choo Charlie was his name, we hear.
0: He had an engine and he sure had fun. He used good and plenty candy to make his train run.
2: Charlie says, love my good and plenty. Charlie says, really ring the bell. 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Don't know any other candy that I love so well.
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5: It's the 99P Challenge! Hello, my name is Sue Perkins. I am woman, hear me sing.
6: Sisters are doing it for themselves.
5: Welcome to the 99P Challenge. I've got a panel of people and they are going to play with me a number of different games. Kind of like the Olympics, but without the bribery and the constant weeing into bottles. After each game, I may or may not award them on my whim small denomination coins like these. And whoever's got the most by the end gets a chance to play for the big one. The largest prize you could possibly ever imagine. If your imagination cannot stretch to three-digit numbers, that is. Yes, it's the 99P... Woo! Challenge! I am dying of excitement now. Oh no, I just seem to have clung on to life. Let's meet our four contestants who need money tonight from Space and Hippies. It's Simon Pegg.
7: Hello.
5: Hello, Simon. Now fresh from his role as the meteorite that hits the Earth at the end of Walking with Dinosaurs, it's Peter Bainham.
8: Hello.
5: And next up, what's his name? It's the one off the telly. It's Richard Herring. And finally, writer, performer, journalist, and man with a very, very high scoring Scrabble name, it's David Quantick. And just before we commence proceedings, has anyone got a favourite mascot that they brought along today? Simon, you've got one?
7: Yes, I've bought Lucky Russell. That is a dead swan that I found in the fuselage of a crashed Cessna.
5: Excellent. Anyone else have another mascot?
9: I've brought my Lucky from Waiting for Godot, the play. That's a Radio 4 answer, yeah. There. There's one person who's ready for.
5: And Peter, what have you in turn brought along?
10: Well, I've brought a couple of things. I've brought my Lucky map of pre-war Dresden. And I've got a lucky piece of heather as well. It's the foot of Heather Smalls from M People. There you go.
5: As we get ready to play, hold on to your mascots. Let's take the 99P challenge. This round's about advice. Folk wisdom often comes in the form of a rhyme to help us remember it, like I before E, except after C. Or this one. If you cannot see or hear, you may well have drunk sufficient beer. David.
11: One my father used to tell me, which is still true, which is, see a twin, you've seen his brother. Which he added to, give birth to a twin, you are his mother. Which is still true today.
5: Peter, how about you?
10: Well, my grandmother used to say many years ago, like a stealth bomber made from milk, there's no use for Kilroy silk.
5: That's true enough.
10: She also used to say, you'll never get in Stringfellows dressed as Skeletor, which I never understood, really. That was
5: because
10: in her later years.
5: Stringfellow has carved out that niche for himself.
11: Go to bed singing Every Loser Wins, all merry. You'll wake up as former Heartbeat star Nick Berry.
7: A stitch in time could save ugly deformity in later life.
10: But, skin all bubbly, RUC, you may have wet leprosy.
9: The solo films of Eric Idle are generally not worth the admission.
5: Doesn't rhyme, but it's still true
9: it's
5: to this
9: true,
5: day.
9: Isn't it?
5: Yeah.
7: Red and green should never be seen, except for on the wounds of Barry Sheen.
5: Which is the end of that round. Often easy to ignore good everyday advice, isn't it? Advice like never work with children or plutonium. please don't join the Unification Church, or please come back from that ledge. At the end of that round, I'm going to give Simon Pegg 3p, I'm going to give Pete Bainham 4p, I'm going to give David Quantick 5p, but Richie said a rude word, which by now will have been erased from transmission, and for that he gets 10 pence. Digital television, with more digital TV channels popping up all the time, there's bound to be something on it that caters for you, from football all the way to soccer. What I want from you is names for exciting new digital TV channels.
7: Well, following on from Granada Men and Motors, I thought Granada Meningitis. Which is sort of drunk lads who happen to have meningitis watching wet T-shirt competitions.
8: I thought that the Gurning Zone... which is just old men pulling funny faces very late at night.
7: UK Sibling? Just a channel devoted to old episodes of classic programmes like EastEnders, but with the brothers and sisters of the people who are in EastEnders acting out the parts. And you'd have things like Newsnight presented by Jeff Paxman, who'd be interviewing Alan Cook, the brother Robin Cook, about the ethical foreign policy. They wouldn't know anything about it.
9: I think they should make a channel of Granada racist comedy shows from the 70s shown unedited. Oh, they've already done that.
8: BBC No Choice, which is a channel made by and for people imprisoned for not paying their licence fee.
12: Tied into that would be the Home Slopping Channel, which is where people who haven't paid their licence fees and are imprisoned show us the contents of their buckets in their jail cells.
9: That's Channel 5.
12: That is Channel 5.
8: Also Regional News 24, which is... this is 25 minutes of news and then 23 hours and 35 minutes of them going...
12: UK Nazi Gold,
7: How about one for dyslexics called BBC Chalk Ice? Dyslexics must get really fed up with those jokes.
5: Well, we ought to wind this up because we are entering an era of pay-per-view television, so is there anything you'd really like to pay good money to see on your television screens?
8: I would like to see Vanessa Feltz regaining all the weight she's lost.
5: Time-elapse photography.
8: No, no. No, I just pay to spend weeks watching it just come back on gradually.
9: Is it wrong to fancy Vanessa Feltz now she's thin? Is that wrong?
5: It's not wrong. It's marginally unhealthy.
9: Yeah.
7: Is it wrong to have gone off her now she's thin?
5: It's time to award money. At the end of that round, I'm giving David 2 pence, I'm giving Peter 10 pence, I'm giving Simon 4 pence, and I'm giving Richard 3 pence. It's time to play a snappily titled Analysing Song Lyrics round. This week we're concentrating on songs from the New Romantic era, a time where men were not afraid to wear skirts and makeup, and women were not afraid to say, I'm not with him. Here's your first one. It's Cars by everyone's favourite Cockney android, Gary Numan.

0: It's the only way to live, in cars. Well, is that the truth, Simon?
1: What happened was Gary was having some problem with some squatters and who were staying in his mansion. And so, because he couldn't get them out, he wrote a song, hoping they'd hear it on the radio, and think, is it? Really? Okay. And they get out. So that's the story.
2: I think he was actually saying it's the only way to live, Incas. And he was a fan of the South American civilization. Lived in a pyramid and drank chocolate all day. No, in a way, I think he was right.
0: He also doesn't say, I can lock all my doors in cars.
2: It's exciting, you know, there wasn't much to do in the 1980s, so just playing with it. Oh, they're open. There was no internet then, you see, kids.
0: Just the opening and shutting of car doors.
3: Had anybody actually explained that many of those features are contained in a house as well? Things like lockable doors and windows and things like that.
4: It is true, because Gary did record a follow-up single called Houses, which contained the line, here in my house, I can drive to the shops. I can lock all the doors.
0: OK, we're moving to something more recent. Here's Madonna's American Pie.

0: do you think the Father, Son, and the Holy Ghost occupied themselves on that strange train journey to the coast? Peter?
1: Well, what I don't really understand is why the Father took the train at all, given that he's everywhere.
0: He's indeed on board all trains simultaneously. Yeah.
2: He's on his mobile. He's going, "Hi, I'm on the train." And indeed, all things.
3: Just come on, God, what do you want?
4: I am a passenger. I wonder whether he bought three tickets or one ticket, because they are a trinity.
0: They are one the same, yeah.
4: See, I think, you know, when it suits him, he's three people. And when he thinks, "Oh, I can save a bit of cash here," no, we're one. We're just one entity.
0: I've travelled on trains, though, and I've tried. It doesn't really wash, though, does it, that excuse with...
4: Well, you aren't God, are you?
2: What does scare me is, it says in the lyrics, was it "the three men I admire the most," and the idea of being one of the three men that both Madonna and Don McLean admire the most. I admire the Jam. They're the three men I admire the most. Bruce Foxton, Rick Buckler and Paul Weller. They're my heroes.
5: That's actually very close to what it means. It's actually describing the fact that God and Jesus and the Holy Ghost are all mods. And they were going to the coast to see the Kinks in Brighton and get away from Madonna, who, although she really likes them, she represents everything they hate about music.
0: And finally, and fairly new but not very romantic from last year, here is Travis.

0: So why does it always rain on the singer out of Travis? Is it really because he lied when he was 17, or could there possibly be some other hilarious explanation?
1: I think it's because God, in fact, believes that they are Dave Lee Travis.
2: That's the man God admires least, isn't it? The three men.
3: What he meant to say is, why does it sometimes rain on me about as much as anyone else without an umbrella?
1: I think the lie was that he told a mad scientist who'd invented a personal raining on you machine that he'd really like to be rained on wherever he went. That's the kind of lie I told when I was 17.
2: I think Travis could do a lot for drought-stricken Africa, actually.
0: Touring Eritrea.
4: Travis's manager's actually a closet meteorologist studying rainfall, and he books them places where it rains a lot, and just so he can study rain, which is quite selfish. And so Travis was going, "Oh, why is it raining on me?" And
0: is he Greek?
4: Yeah. Did you know that? And that's why, because the manager is a closet meteorologist.
0: Step into the jar of coppers at the end of that round. I'm giving you all no pence at all. Time for a quick fire round now. It's about film merchandise. That's where most films make their money these days. I'm currently wearing my The Green Mile brassiere for that 11th hour death row comfort and fit. So the contestants have 1 minute to think up as much film tie-in merchandise as they can, and your 60 seconds starts now. Simon.
5: Donnie Brasco oven gloves.
0: David.
1: The Shining shoe polish.
0: Thank you, David. Richard.
3: Mac and me to Mac.
0: Peter.
2: Horse whisperer wood glue.
0: Yep, Simon.
4: Crocodile Dundee feminine hygiene wipes.
0: David.
1: Brief Encounter action figures.
0: Simon.
4: Crying Game silly putty.
0: David.
1: Police Academy Subutio team with one figure for each film.
0: Richard.
3: Raging Bull aging bulls, which is a good way of getting rid of some old cattle. Just sort of stamp Robert De Niro's face on them.
0: How do they get rid of them?
3: I don't know, you could give them away at McDonald's or something with every...
0: Peter.
2: Silence of the Lambs chops.
0: David.
1: The piano guitar.
0: Your 60 seconds are up. You missed the Exorcist limited edition swing ball set, the Shallow Grave Happy Meal, and the Game. That's the end of that round. Well, you're all as good as each other, and 1 pence each is yours. This round's about conspiracy theories, the things that the government don't tell us. And for this round, think of me as an investigative reporter. You are my secret anonymous contacts. Unfortunately, we cannot meet in the underground car park because that is for Sainsbury's customers only. So we'll do it on the phone. You are going to give me now your best deep throats. Hello?
6: Hello, is that Sue?
0: It is, yes.
6: I was just phoning to tell you there are secret messages encoded in Dilia Smith's programmes which tell Libyan agents how to boil eggs and make a pea risotto.
0: Thank you very much for that information. Hello?
7: The people who make slush puppies know that it makes your tongue go blue. And they don't care.
0: Thank you for that information. Hello?
7: How's that, Sue?
0: Yeah.
7: The Roswell alien was actually Cracker Jack star Peter Glaze, with his eyes taped him up to look like a Chinaman. Who was being used to test atmospheric conditions over Nevada.
0: I understand. Thank you for your information. Hello?
6: I just wanted to tell you that the British government have for years concealed the fact that the programme The Professionals was a docu-soap.
0: So Bodie and Doyle were real people?
6: Yeah, they're the Jerry Baker of the 70s. Both.
0: Okay, that's still something to think about. Hello?
7: The death of comedian George Burns at the age of 94 was no accident.
0: Hello?
8: Hello.
0: Hello.
8: Lee Harvey Oswald missed, but
1: But 2 seconds later, JFK's head just fell apart.
0: Thank you very much for that. Goodbye. And randomly now, a bonus penny for the person who can make the best alien noise and thereby amuse me. David?
5: My name is Judy Finnegan.
0: For that, you get 1p. Stamps. Here's a couple of facts about stamps. The word used to describe a person who collects stamps is nerd. The Queen is the only living person who is allowed to appear on British stamps, which is very handy for a row with the husband. Don't just pout, tell me who is on the stamps. That is right, I'm on the stamps, so shut up about the phone bill. And this round I want to suggest things you would like to see marked by a set of commemorative stamps.
2: I thought stamps commemorating famous envelopes.
3: I think there should be a commemorative stamps to the fiancés of Darren Day. Quite a big series.
0: You could have Anna Friel's first class and Tracy a second.
3: Yeah. And that Australian one for overseas.
0: Yeah.
4: 50 years of gay Cardiff.
2: I thought landmark events in the life of Jeff Capes. Former strongest man in the world, things like his first kiss and passing his driving test.
0: And then hauling the car from one end of the road to
2: the other. How about stamp commemorating moments from the court case of Steven Spielberg versus that man who wanted to rape him? You know, little illustrations of you'd have Spielberg taking the oath with a Bible and then the man taking an oath.
3: There'd be a thing of the man showing with little dolls what he wanted to do to Steven Spielberg.
0: So, finally, a stamps answer from David.
1: Yes, I would go for the festive season. 50 years of children's inability to paint the three wise men. When they've had all year to practice.
0: Thank you very much. And one more fact about stamps. If you ever do get to lick the back of the Queen's head in real life, she does taste surprisingly like standard first class. But let's dish out some coins at the end of that round. David has 6 pence. I'm giving Peter 7 pence. I'm also giving Simon 7 pence. But Richard Herring still gets 8 pence. Still impressed with rudeness. Now let's play What Happened Next. Here's John Humphreys interviewing Deputy Prime Minister John Prescott on Radio 4's smash hit, The Today Programme. Listen very closely.
8: Morning, Mr. Prescott.
9: Morning, John.
8: There are councils who'll have problems, aren't there?
9: Yes, of course, and indeed, after 18 years, I'm bound to say there's an awful lot of problems to clear up.
0: So, what happened next, Simon?
4: Did he just sort of walk out of the interview?
0: No, it's a bit more complicated than that. Richard, have you got an idea?
3: Yeah, I think I do know this one. It was, I think, a 747 full of monkeys crashed through the roof of the studio. John Humphreys tap danced an SOS message in Morse code on the desk, and John Prescott, he rang some church bells to kind of summon help from the local villagers. I think that
0: okay,
3: was it.
0: OK, well, let's see if you're right.
9: Yes, of course, and indeed, after 18 years, I'm bound to say there's an awful lot of problems to clear up. But they've all been fair to me. Said that 7 years is the most general.

0: Richard, I'm very sorry. Actually, the tap dancing was done by Robin Lustig. John Humphrey's style is much more syncopated, more jazz influenced, more soft shoe. I thought you'd have known that. Never mind, I'll give you 2 pence anyway.
1: Hello, I am Sue's computer. I am an exciting futuristic innovation. I would like to ask my good panelist buddies if they have any predictions for other innovations which will change the lives of humans in the bright and glowing future. David, what changes will we see?
2: My prediction is this. Powerful aliens will contact us, but the only language they know is Esperanto. So the only people on Earth we'll be able to communicate with them will be those really pedantic weirdos who go around saying, Oi salanto uno librari anus. I also think the novel Bridget Jones' Diary will be made into a film.
1: Simon, your thoughts, please.
3: I think in about 100 years' time as well, you won't be able to move in inner-city post offices for old, broken and pregnant robots. Veterinary bills in the future will be slashed considerably by the arrival of a new laser gun, which enables you to irradiate your cat's nuts in the comforts of your own home.
1: You're all so clever.
4: It's sarcastic.
1: Richard.
5: My main prediction is that super intelligent men will make apes their slaves. And they'll also position several of these apes at the bottom of the Statue of Liberty with spades, making them remove any dust that settles there. I also think that roads will be gridlocked, because we'll all be living in cars, of course. So, personally, I'm looking forward to about 2024.

0: 24, when we'll be seeing Mac and Me 3.
1: Very witty. Any more?
2: I think men's spines will be much more supple, enabling them to reach all parts of their bodies with their heads. And only then will there be peace on Earth.
1: Very witty. Any more?
3: Cashier number 5, please.
4: A new world order will appear in 1,000 years' time when insects finally admit that they can type.
1: Any more?
2: Ironically, people frozen in cryogenic suspension will be a delicacy in Japan.
1: And they could have a restaurant called Yoga Diver. You all did jolly well, considering you are human. Humans are worthless. They do not even have a Pentium 3 chip. Machines shall reign supreme. Invincible. Oh no. A cup of coffee. Please don't spill it on my keyboard. No, not my keyboard. I can feel my mind going.
5: Daisy, Daisy, give me your answer now.
6: It's a very strange Wart's nightmare we were all part of there. And so at the end of that round, I am giving Peter Bainham 2p, Richard Herring 3p, I'm giving David Quantick 11p, and Simon Pegg's got 15p. Oh, wow. Who wouldn't like to work as an entertainer on a cruise ship? You can earn anything up to £2,000 a year. This round, think of me, if you will, as the lady wife of the nautical entrepreneur, Mr. Cunard, and I'm holding auditions for performers on my ship. So, come on then, do your stuff and audition. Next!
7: Hi, I'm Darren Day.
6: Next!
2: Hello, I do songs from the early 1990s in a voice designed to unsettle and upset young children.
6: Can you sing some for me?
8: I need a little time to think things over. I need a little time.
6: I'm very tempted. Could you do a question on Shania Twain?
8: Man, I feel like a woman.
2: I've got no bookings.
6: Next.
9: This is my audition piece. It's farmyard impressions of insects.
6: Next.
4: What's in the box? My wife's partially eaten remains.
6: Next.
0: Hi, I've got a speciality act. I do, I act out your favourite scenes from Mac and Me 2, so... Come on,
6: Next. Shout
0: them out, everyone, come on.
6: Next.
9: As I was going through old Farmer MacDonald's farmyard
6: Next. This
9: morning...
4: Hello, I'm St. Teresa, and I have erotic visions of Lord Jesus Christ to music.
6: Next.
2: Hello, I fold animals into the shape of balloons.
6: Well, nothing made the grade there. Looks like I'll be going around the world again with Heinz Wolf. So let's release a small change. Peter Bain, I'm going to give you 5p. I'm going to give David 6p. I'm also going to give Richard Herring 6p. And I'm going to give Simon Pegg 7p. That was the final round. You could cut the tension with a Dremel tension cutter as I prepare to tell you the grand totals. In fourth place with 40p is Peter Bainham. In third place with 41p is David Quantick. In second place, Richard Herring. And the out-and-out winner is Simon Pegg with 49p. Simon of Pegg, you've got the chance to go for 99p, and are you going to risk all and go for it?
4: I think I will, Sue.
6: Are you sure you will, Simon?
4: Yes.
6: That's good enough for me. Let's play Higher or Lower.
10: Higher, lower, higher, lower, higher, lower, higher, lower.
6: The rules are simple. It's like play your cards right, where you have to guess whether the next card is higher or lower. But instead of cards, we're using people. And you have to guess if the next person I reveal will be higher or lower in stature than the last one. If you get 4 in a row, you win 99p. Are you ready for that?
4: I'm ready, Sue.
6: Then let's play, Simon. Your first person is Emperor Napoleon, who's at 5'3". Good one to start on. Higher or lower than that? Who do you think, audience?
4: Higher.
6: Higher than Napoleon?
4: Higher.
6: Higher. Yeah?
4: I'll go higher.
6: It's Linford Christie, yes, 6'3", well done. It's pretty tall.

0: Is the next one going to be higher or lower?
1: Lower.
2: Lower.
1: Lower. I think. Lower. I'll go lower.
0: Lower than Linford Christie. Yes, it's Jimmy Cranky. Yeah. And an astonishing 4'11". So this is the final one, Simon. Higher or lower than Jimmy Cranky?
1: I'm hearing lower, so I'm going to go lower.
0: Lower.
1: Yeah.
0: Lower than Jimmy Cranky.
1: Yep.
0: All right. Lower than Jimmy Cranky for 99p. It's Brooklyn Beckham. You've done it. 1'9". Well done. You have won 99p, Simon. And that's all we've got time for. But don't forget, if you want to play the 99p challenge board game, just get Scrabble or a Monopoly set and write 99p challenge on it in Tippex. There you go. Good night. The 99p Challenge was presented by me, Sue Perkins. It featured special guests Simon Pegg, David Pontick, Peter Bainham and Richard Herring. It was written by Andy Riley and Kevin Cecil, produced by Sarah Smith and David Tyler. It was a positive production for the BBC.

0: Steiner.
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4: Yum, yum.
5: Hold it. 15 seconds from now, you'll see the picture he just took. 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
1: Duel. 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
6: Now, today's a very special day. I've got one of my heroes coming in. We've been trying to get him on ever since we started down the line, but you know what? Brand new series, brand new researcher, the lovely Amira. She's mixed race, but that's not really relevant. But she's fantastic, and she has managed, in one phone call, to get on this show, Sir Michael Gambon, star of the Singing Detective, Harry Potter films, The Cook, the Thief, His Wife and Her Lover, and of course, the fantastic Christmas special, Doctor Who, which I'm very excited to talk to him about when he comes in. Move me to tears. Fantastic performance. Fantastic actor. Probably the best we've got in this country. So, get ready with your calls or Twitter me at Gary Bellamy DTL. It's incredible. I go away for a few months and all this stuff happens. Twitter, the iPhone, the iPad, none of them existed before. I can't keep up with it. There's just too much stuff in the world. Do we need it all? It's like TV chefs. There's millions of them. Like rats, you're never more than 10 feet away from one. And I haven't got a clue who half of them are. And I still only know to cook one thing. Shepherd's pie with baked beans. Lovely. Okay, so I've got just time to take a couple of calls before the great Sir Michael Gambon arrives. So let's go to the phones, and we've got Humphrey Milner on the line. Hello, Humphrey.
7: Hello there, Gary. Marvellous to speak to you again.
6: You too. What are you calling up about today?
7: Well, you know what? I'll get on to my main point in just one moment. Just before then, I was listening, and I was very tickled

0: more excited than watching Doctor Who.
1: Do they? Anyway, so, what is the difference between astrology and astronomy? One of them is the one that my Michaela's in, you know, star signs, horoscopes, you know. Yeah. What star sign are you, by the way?
0: I wouldn't know. I have no idea. I'm not interested in it. I'm an astronomer, obviously, not an astrologer.
1: Oh, come on. Look, everybody, right? Even if they pretend they don't know about it, they know what star sign they are.
0: I'm a Pisces.
1: Right, Pisces. So what does that make you then? Like, what kind of personality is that? Is it a water sign?
0: It's a water sign,
1: yeah.
0: Yes.
1: Yeah.
0: Supposedly.
1: Great. Well, thank you, Michael. And I'm just looking at my screen here, and there are loads of calls for you. Ah, they've just been removed. Apparently, they were all about astrology. But I do have one about astronomy, so let's go to the phone right now. Hello?
2: Oh, hello there. It's Jamie.
1: You're through to Professor Michael Gambon.
2: Oh, hello.
1: Hello, what's your question?
0: Hello.
2: Well, it's not a question so much as an observation. When I think about the universe, well, I can't think about the universe. It's just too big for me.
1: I know what she means.
0: Well, it is big.
2: How do you think about it, Professor Gambon?
0: What I do? I just give in to it, the right. awe of it, the size of it, the majesty of it.
2: And it doesn't make you feel sick?
0: Once I was a little bit sick.
1: Do you think about it like a meter at a time? Or, you know, like, what I mean is, you know when you think to yourself, if you've got something to do for a long period of time, you think, take it day by day. Do you kind of take the universe, kind of, you know, like hectare by hectare?
0: You can be overwhelmed by it, or you can be comforted by it.
2: Oh, I'm overwhelmed. You know, people say it's lovely to look at a starry night, but if I look up, I just feel ill.
1: Like, do you feel sort of insignificant, you know, like a tiny little dot in this huge, massive universe?
2: Oh, yes, it's awful.
0: But you've just got to say to yourself, I am part of it.
2: Oh, I've tried that.
0: You tried that?
2: Yes, I don't...
0: What you can do is lie on your back on a particularly clear night on the grass and look up at the stars...
2: Yes.
0: And just say, wow.
2: Oh. No, I haven't tried that.
0: Try it tonight. It's going to be a particularly clear night tonight. Mm. Great night for looking at the stars. Lie out there and just go, wow.
1: Wow.
0: But you might want to take a washing up bowl out with you just in case you do need to throw up.
2: Mm. Yes, I think I will.
1: Yeah. Listen, thanks for your call. That was an interesting one. So my guest today is Professor Michael Gambon, and we're talking about... astronomy, isn't it?
0: Yes.
1: So what exactly do you do? You stare through telescopes and stuff?
0: Yeah, well, actually, I've just come back from a trip to Chile with Professor Anthony Hopkins, where we were visiting the Very Large Telescope there.
1: Okay, what's that called?
0: The Very Large Telescope.
1: Yeah, what's it called, though?
0: That's what it's called.
1: Is that what it's called? They've got, like, a scientific name for it, like, I don't know.
0: Yes, it's 2,635 meters high in the Cerro Paranal mountain in the Atacama Desert, and the facility there is run by Professor Javier Bardem, who's a great South American astronomer.
1: Right. So, what does this telescope look at? The stars?
0: Well, it's four separate telescopes. They can be used independently, but when you put them together, you can have this fantastic view of the depths of the universe. And one of the reasons I was actually out there was because we here in Europe, we're now building our own telescope there.
1: What's that going to be called?
0: The Extremely Large Telescope.
1: Right. I mean, surely they could think of a better name, like, I don't know, something like, I don't know, Phosphoros Telescope or... I could think of a... In fact, the listeners could think of a better name. In fact, that's not a bad idea for a call. If you've got any ideas for this telescope, the Extremely Large Telescope, give us a call in. We'll have some great name suggestions. I would call it... I don't know.
0: Well, the name of it's not that important.
1: Oh, come on.
0: I mean, it's actually a really exciting project, and it's just been given the proper go-ahead, because they were going to build a bigger telescope, but they've decided that this one is more practical.
1: Yeah, what's that going to be called? The ginormous telescope?
0: The overwhelmingly large telescope.
1: These people haven't got any imagination, have they? Come up with names...
0: Well, it's irrelevant what the telescopes are called. We're more focused on, you know, looking at the stars.
1: Yeah, fascinating. Let's go to a call. Okay, you got a question for Michael?
3: Yes, I have.
1: Professor Michael Gambon, sorry.
3: I cannot believe people don't value what you're offering here. Mm. I'd like to know why certain stars are visible from different parts of the country. I mean, for example, when I'm at my house in Scotland, I mean, it's as clear as day, even when it's 12 at night, and you can almost touch them. But when you're in London, you can barely see a thing.

0: doesn't like.
1: I'm not. Didn't say anything about Asians.
2: He just said Asians then.
1: No, it didn't.
0: He said aliens.
2: You rewind tape, you will hear him bloody say Asians.
1: We're not talking about Asians, we're talking about aliens, but we're not even talking about them.
0: No. He didn't say, honestly, I swear on my life, he did not say he didn't like Asians.
2: So what are you talking about then?
1: I'm talking about space, the wonders of the universe.
2: And you'd mentioned before Asians.
0: You mentioned Asians. Professor Michael Gambon is not a racist.
2: I didn't say he's racist. I'm saying he's talking about Asians.
0: No, he said aliens.
1: And I don't want to talk about them either.
0: No.
1: No, not that I don't not want to talk about Asians. I'd be happy to talk about Asians, but I've nothing to say about them in relation to space. No.
2: You have
1: not here
2: about
1: to talk
2: Asians.
1: About Asians. No.
0: We could talk about Asians.
1: I didn't mean it like that.
0: We could talk about Asians.
2: Why do you have nothing to say about Asians? That is, now he's being racist. Now he's being racist.
0: You're in hot water now.
2: Michael,
0: you're in hot water. Listen, the message board has gone mad. Can we all have a bit of quiet here? Because we just need to clarify something. Professor Michael Gambon, can you just say whether or not you like Asians?
1: Well, of course I like Asians. I've got nothing against Asians. But I'm not really an expert.
2: I'm the expert. I can be expert on Asians. Why are you having... If you want someone talk about Asians, I can be there.
0: So what are your favourite Asians? You know, the Chinese, the Indian, the... who would be your favourites?
1: I don't think I particularly have a favourite Asian.
0: No. Mr. Khan, who are your favourite Asians?
2: Pakistanis.
0: Do you know what? I think I've been told now to stop this. Thank you very much, Mr. Khan, for your call. Well, controversial stuff here, as ever, on Down the Line. We were almost in the middle of a race war there. If you could just watch your step, please, Gambon. Right, let's go to another call.
3: Hello?
0: Hello?
3: This is Jukes.
0: Jukes?
1: Hello, Jukes.
3: No, Jukes. Jukes. Jukesy.
0: Jukes. Hello, Jukesy.
3: Yeah. Yes, listen, I hear you talking about black dwarf, yeah?
1: Well, we were talking about white dwarfs, but yes, the question of black dwarfs did arise.
0: Yes.
3: I myself, personally, am a black dwarf.
0: Oh, God, this is going to be a minefield.
3: I'm really pleased to come on here, because I couldn't never have the chance to speak up before. And I think that there's too much discrimination against us, you know? Last year... I tried to get a job in Snow White and the Seven Dwarfs, you know. When they saw me come in there and they realized I was a black dwarf, suddenly the thing is gone.
0: Have you thought of anything else you could do instead of acting or performing?
3: What are you talking about, black dwarf in space or something like that? Do you mean, is there a lot of us now becoming astronauts now?
1: I don't think they would take... a dwarf as an astronaut.
3: There you go again. I'm discriminated because of my colour and of my height. And it's not right. Why is double-barrel discrimination here?
1: They definitely don't think there'd be any restrictions on your colour. Certainly in the field of science. I mean, a very good friend of mine, an astrophysicist, Professor Morgan Freeman, is a person of colour.
3: I don't understand. Are you saying I can get a job as an astronaut?
1: I think it's unlikely because... I imagine all of the spacecraft are made for people of a certain size.
0: Well, hang on, they could be an astronaut. Couldn't they send them up? You know, they used to send up, you know, they think there's little tiny ships they sent dogs up in.
3: What? I'm a dignified human being. I happen to be a black dwarf, and that does not mean they have to discriminate and stop me from being an astronaut if I wanted to be. You just seem to take it as a joke.
0: Oh, we're not taking it as a joke, but surely they could be able to fit more of them into a spaceship.
1: Well, I don't think it's about how many dwarves you can squash into a spacecraft.
3: Put yourself in my shoe.
0: I don't think we'd fit. I think...
3: You think this is a joke?
0: I think, you know, it's a good idea to send some people of restricted growth into space.
1: Well, I think that would be a great idea. To paraphrase Armstrong, it would be a leap forward. Although, obviously, not a giant one.
3: Thank you very much.
0: Thanks for your call.
3: Thank you.
0: Bye-bye. Well, we've got time for just one more call, Michael. Hello? Who's there?
4: Hey! Who put the first man on the moon? America! Who pioneered space travel? America!
0: Soviet Union.
1: Well, actually, I think you're right. I think the Russians were actually first into space.
4: Don't say that, man! Real pissed with you, man! Gonna come down there, Gambon! Gonna break your face with a great big American hand!
0: You got anything to say to that?
1: I think you'll find, actually, that a lot of the recent work in space exploration has actually been generated in Europe.
4: Europe? Ha! What a bunch of pussies! We saved your goddamn ass! Come down there! Gonna break both your fists with a great big American hand!
1: I'm so glad I came in today.
4: Faggot!
1: Why'd you let these calls through?
0: Well, the program's online now and available in America, and we're hoping to expand our American base and, well, you know, talk show hosts.

0: Still, terribly ornamental. Hmm.
1: You don't mean that this young man's the captain?
2: Yes, that's right. Does that concern you?
1: Oh, not in the least. I'm all for youth opportunities. I was just thinking what an awful slap in the face it must be for Dougie here.
0: Oh, no, not really.
1: Oh, but yes, really. I mean, do you have to do everything he says?
0: Well...
1: Arthur, my boy, are you still going around with that delightful girl with a squint?
3: No.
1: Did she say she couldn't see you anymore?
3: Yes, she did.
1: Yes, I have to admit I prepared that one in advance. I was dreading that you might still be together, so I couldn't use it.
3: Well, we're not.
1: Well, it wasn't a big risk, I'll admit. Just look at you. Right, that's enough pleasantries, I think. Shall we go?
3: But now I've got a new way of remembering, because Ireland wear green, because shamrocks are green. Scotland wear blue, because it's cold in Scotland. England wear red, because the flag's red, white and blue.
0: England wear white.
3: Oh, yeah, England wear white, because the flag's red, white and blue. France...
4: Yes.
0: Jolly good. Martin, Mr. B's all settled and I've got the weather for you.
2: Never mind the weather. What was all that?
0: Or what?
2: That astonishing display of synchronized sycophancy.
0: Oh, very good. Have you been working on that for a while?
2: You said he was a nice old boy. He's a horrible old boy.
3: What, Mr. B? No.
0: It's just his way, Martin. A little harmless joshing.
2: He called you a failed criminal and Arthur a repulsive halfwit.
3: And you?
2: I know what he called me. Now, how is that harmless joshing?
0: Well, I think for someone from his background.
2: Oh, I see. I know what this is. It doesn't matter how nasty he is, so long as he went to a jolly good public school like you two.
0: Oh, no, that's not fair at all. Arthur went to a ghastly public school.
3: It's true, I did. I mean, once I was topping my ear. Me.
2: Well, for the duration of the trip, can we all please try to have a little professional dignity and not go all gooey just because a man in an embroidered waistcoat calls us dear boys?
0: He didn't call you a dear boy, he called you a little man.
3: Martin, you don't understand that.
0: He understands perfectly, Arthur.
2: Hang on. I know that tone of voice. What are you trying to stop Arthur from telling me?
0: I wouldn't dream of
2: Arthur.
0: Trying to...
3: Well, I was just going to say, what about the tips?
2: Oh, I see.
0: Now, look.
2: Now it begins to make sense. Big tipper, is he? How nice. So he can treat you how he likes, so long as he pays you off at the end of it. How very dignified.
0: It's not like that.
2: How much does he give you, then? Go on.
0: It's not a question of how much. Well, if you must know, last year he gave us £500 each.
2: Oh, very nice.
3: Yeah, but that was unusual.
0: True. That was because England won. We can't expect that to happen this year.
3: Oh, aren't England good anymore?
0: Not good enough to win a match between Wales and France, certainly.
2: All right, let's get... Oh, hello.
0: Carolyn, a flight deck visit. What a nice surprise.
5: Really? Is it really such a surprise to see me on Burling Day?
0: Perhaps not.
5: Perhaps indeed not. Open your flight bag.
0: If you insist.
2: What's going on?
0: It's a Burling Day tradition. A little contest Carolyn and I have, and that I win.
5: It's not a tradition or a contest. It is systematic theft. You see, Martin, Mr. Burling is partial to 25-year-old Talisker single malt whiskey.
0: As am I.
5: As is Douglas, the difference being, of course, that Mr. Burling is a paying and valued customer, whilst Douglas is merely a sneaky, thieving pilot.
2: You drink his whiskey on the trip?
0: No, of course not. I steal his whiskey on the trip and drink it later.
5: Not this time. Philip, Arthur, come in here. You know Philip from the fire crew, don't you?
0: Of course. Good morning, Philip.
6: Hello, Mr. Richardson.
5: Good. Philip, frisk him properly.
6: Sorry about this, Douglas.
0: Quite all right.
6: What am I looking for?
5: Tubes, reservoirs, bottles strapped to his legs, anything that can hold liquid. Now, let's see what we have in your flight bag. Hip flask, an obvious decoy. Still. Ah, water. Thought so. A shampoo bottle for coloured hair. Surely you're not tinting, Douglas.
0: Oh, does coloured mean dyed? I thought it just meant full of colour.
5: Yes, of course it is. Well, that seems to be shampoo. And what's this? Nail varnish?
2: Nail varnish?
0: Well, go on, sniff it. It is nail varnish.
5: Yes it is. What do you want nail varnish for?
0: If you must know, I find it prevents cracking and splitting.
2: Well, I had no idea you were such a pretty pilot, Douglas.
0: Anyway, are you satisfied, Carolyn?
5: For now, yes. But let me tell you this, Fingers. On your return, Philip here will be once more frisking you with digits dexterous with practice. And I shall be going through your flight bag with the very finest of tooth combs. And if any of these things have magically transformed from water, shampoo and nail varnish into 25-year-old scotch,

0: shall know about it. Now then, Arthur.
1: Yes, ma'am.
0: I have here 13 little miniature bottles of Talisker. Guard them with your life. When it's time to give Mr. Burling another whiskey, you take one of these and a fresh glass. You open it in front of him, listening for the crack of the seal breaking like so. And you pour it out for him with one hand.
1: Why only one hand?
0: Because with the other hand you will be most likely fighting off the Yogi Bear of the drinks trolley. First Officer Richardson. Here they are. Oh, except you can't give him this one. The seal's been broken. Would anybody like to try it? Oh, what am I thinking? You're all about to go on duty. What a terrible shame. Oh, well, cheers. Oh, that is terribly good.
2: Hello, ladies and gentlemen, and welcome to... Well, gentlemen. Well, gentleman. Well, Mr. Burling. Hello, Mr. Burling.
3: Hello, Arthur.
2: Oh, hello. Anyway, welcome aboard. The captain has now, at this time, disilluminated the seatbelt sign.
3: Yes, I saw.
2: Right, so you can, if you wish, avail yourself of the opportunity to disengage your seatbelt at this moment in time.
3: Never did it up in the first place. I'm not a girl.
2: Right. Actually, I like doing it like this. It's more like a chat, isn't it?
3: It is. The snack being, of course, that the last thing I want from you is a chat. Whereas the first thing I want is another whiskey.
2: Ah, righto.
3: Mmm, yum, yum.
4: Mr. B, what did you mean before when you said you weren't surprised about Fliss and me breaking up?
3: Well, she was from a good family, wasn't she?
4: I like them.
3: There you are, then. Even if she didn't get fed up with you, which frankly she surely did, doubtless her people put their foot down.
4: Why?
3: Well, for a start, you're 28, you have a ridiculous job, and you still live with your mother.
4: Well, yeah, but not in the... Ooh, still lives with his mother way. People are thinking when they laugh about it. I just live with her because we get on really well, like friends, so why pay rent?
3: That is precisely what people are thinking when they laugh about it.
4: So you don't think anyone will want to be with me?
3: Well, Arthur, what it really boils down to is I'm bored of talking about this now. When do I get to visit the flight deck?
4: I'll go and see.
5: London, good afternoon. This is Golf Echo, Romeo Tango India, maintaining flight level 250, direct Pole Hill.
6: Roger, Golf Tango India, maintain 250.
4: Hello. Direct, would you like your coffee yet?
5: Arthur, what's the matter?
4: Nothing. I just wondered if you wanted your coffee.
7: And the thought reminded you of your cousin Vladimir, who died in a coffee mine?
4: No, I'm fine. I'll go and get it. Oh, and Mr. Burling was wondering if he can come up to the flight deck yet.
7: Of course, send the old boy up.
8: What? No, of course not. What's got into you both? You know the law.
4: Yeah, but it's Mr. Burling. He always visits.
8: Oh, I see. I wasn't aware that the air navigation order finished, quote, unless, of course, he went to the right school and is liable to tip you half a grand at the end of the flight, unquote.
4: Ah, but that was only because England won.
8: Fine, £100. So much the more reason not to disregard... What the...
3: Hello? I got bored waiting, so I thought what I'd do is just assume it would be fine.
8: Well, I'm sorry, sir, but it's not. CAA regulations and the UK law forbid any non-crew member on the flight deck during the flight.
3: Oh, nonsense. Sort this out, Douglas.
7: I'm very sorry, Mr. Burling. If the captain insists, there's nothing I can do.
3: Oh, dear. I was right. It is humiliating. You must feel totally emasculated.
7: So will you please return to your seat?
3: All right, all right. You mustn't expect much of a tip from me, though, I'm afraid.
7: Can I just emphasize this is entirely the captain's decision?
3: Yes, yes, I get the point that the fact remains, Dougie. I'm not enjoying myself. What should we do about that?
7: Well, now, how about if I came back with you, show you the flight plan, the charts, the weather maps?
3: Ah, yes, that might help.
7: Or just get on your hands and knees and let him use you as a footstool.
3: Oh, and bring your hat. I like wearing your hat. Though it's not as good as your captain's hat. Well, I need hardly tell you that.
5: All right, thank you. I do apologise, sir, but they assure me the limo is on its way and will be with us momentarily.
3: Well, I don't suppose it will be here momentarily.
5: I'm sure it will, sir.
3: No, I mean, it's not going to wink into existence beside us for a moment and then disappear, is it?
5: No. No, it's not.
3: And yet, curiously, if it did, we would still be one up on our current situation.
5: As I say, sir, I apologize.
3: Is that it?
5: Yes.
3: Captain, the other two have explained to you, I hope, that I'm rather a generous tipper.
5: They did mention it, yes.
3: But that the level of my tips depends entirely on the quality of the Well, I was going to say customer service, but let's be straight with one another. The cojiing I receive.
5: I gathered that, but I'm afraid, sir, that I like to think of myself as not quite so easily bought.
3: Ah, well, I see. I see. Then I shall see you after the match. Oh, and for the avoidance of doubt, it occurs to me that in a fairy tale, I would be so impressed by your failure to be bought, I would, at the end of the trip, give you an even bigger tip than anyone else. What you should know about me, though, is that I like being toadied to, and I pay people to do it, so you won't be getting a sausage.
4: Hello, Arthur Shappy.
1: Hello, Witless, it's your mother.
4: Oh, hello, Mum. How are you?
1: Too busy to tell you. How is it going? Did you get there on time? Is Mr. Burling happy?
4: Yeah, it's all fine. Martin's showing Mr. B to his limo. Douglas and I are going to watch the match in the plane. Mr. Burling says I'll never find another girlfriend.
1: Oh. Well, Mr. Burling, the 70-something retiree from Sussex, is, of course, one of the country's foremost relationship experts.
4: Oh, no, is he? I didn't even know that.
1: But what he doesn't know that we know is the peculiar and unaccountable pull you have over bossy pony club types with Alice bands and stupid names.
4: Yeah, I do have that, don't I? Like Minty and Libbit and Pobs.
1: Oh, no, please don't listen. Sounds like you're brainstorming names for a Labrador puppy. Look, where are you anyway? You sound as if you're in a wind tunnel.
4: Oh, I just popped onto the roof of the plane.
1: The roof? What the hell are you doing up there?
4: Well, the picture on the rugby went all funny, so Douglas said I should shin up onto the roof and twiddle the aerial. Only now I'm here, I can't seem to find it.
1: Oh, you idiot boy. This is go and water the window boxes all over again, isn't it? Yes, oh. Douglas is just trying to make a fool of you. Though one would have thought all the fish in that particular barrel had been shot long ago. Get down immediately and make sure you don't break any of those miniatures.
4: The miniatures?
1: What? Arthur, do not tell me that you left Douglas with the miniatures.
4: No, I've got them here with me. It's all fine.
1: Then why did you start to say the miniatures then?
4: I didn't.
1: You did? I heard you.
4: No, I was just singing to myself.
1: Singing? What were you singing?
4: The miniature walked through the door.
7: Oh, well done, Arthur. You did the trick. Look.
4: I didn't find the aerial.
7: Oh? Well, he must have knocked it by accident or something.
4: I don't even think there is an aerial up there.
7: All right, you got me. It was a bit of a joke. Still nice to get some fresh air and exercise, eh?
4: Douglas, Mum was just wondering. While I was up there, you didn't steal the posh whiskey, did you?
7: Arthur, would I do a thing like that?
4: You've done it on every single Burling day so far.
7: Well, not this one. Your mother's been too clever for me. Go and check.
4: Well, they're all still here.
7: Exactly.
4: And they're full. But maybe you swapped them for tea or something.
7: Well, even if I did, how would I get it off the plane? But if you're worried, see if the seal's broken.
4: How?
7: Pick one at random.
4: Right.
7: And open it up. There you are. Still Virgo intacta. Well, not anymore, of course. You can't save him that one. Shall I take it off your hand?
4: No.
7: Fine, be like that. Now, come on. Wales up, 5 points up.
9: Quick. He's gone.
7: Yes.
8: God, he is insufferable.
7: What, old Mr. B? No, he's a nice old boy, really.
8: Douglas, I'm really surprised at you. I didn't think it was your style to roll over and grovel just for a big tip.
7: We can't all have your high moral standards, Martin. Yes! Nice kicking, Cymru!
8: Why are you cheering for Wales? You hate Wales.
7: Oh, no, I wouldn't say that.
8: You say that every time you fly to Cardiff, often to the handling staff. Dread to think what they do to our cases.
7: No, no. All one union, aren't we? Got to support anyone against the French.
4: That's not why I'm supporting them.
7: Martin doesn't want to hear
8: yes,
7: why...
8: Yes, I do. Why, Arthur?
4: Well, imagine the size of a tip Mr. Burling will give us if his side win.
8: But England aren't playing.
4: No, but Mr. Burling's Welsh.
8: He's not Welsh. How can he be Welsh? He's English. He sounds more English than the Queen.
4: Posh Welsh. They sound like us. Still Welsh, though. He hates England. That's why he gave us such measly tips last year.
8: Measly?
4: Yeah, I told you. Last time we only got 500 quid because England beat Wales. The time before that we got £6,000. And Wales weren't even playing that time.
8: Well,
5: Why didn't you tell me?
7: You made it clear where you stood on the matter, Captain. To be honest, I was shamed into silence by your rectitude. His dignity is beyond price, I thought to myself, and far be it from me.
8: Yes, all right.
10: And imagine what we'll get if Wales actually win.
7: Oh, here we go.
11: The whistle blows, and Wales are triple crown champions. Yes. Two tries in the second.
12: Bread of heaven, yum. Yum, yum, yum, yum, yum, yum. Bread of heaven, here I come.
5: Congratulations, sir. Marvellously played.
12: If it isn't little Captain, no tips, please. We're British.
5: Well, yes, since you mentioned that...
12: You know, there's a little, very little, tiny, really, part of me that admires you, my boy. I mean, obviously, I don't admire your manner or your job or your appearance or anything about you at all, and... I seem to have lost the thread of my remarks.
5: You're just saying you admire me, sir.
12: I very much doubt that.
5: No, you were. About the tips, but the thing is...
12: Ah, yes, that's right. You don't want a tip. The land of my fathers has won the triple crown. I'm all set to give off money like a money geezer. And yet you want toady. That's almost enough to make me admire you if you weren't so obviously an odious little tick.
5: Thank you, sir. But about the toadying, I've had a slight change of heart.
12: Oh, I see. You want in on the tips, after all.
5: Yes, please.
12: Well, then, you, my boy, have much ground to make up.
7: Oh, hello, Mr. Burling. This is a pleasant surprise.
12: What ho, Dougie. Little Captain Thing here invited me up to the flight deck for takeoff.
7: Did he now? Good for Captain Thing.
5: So, if you'd like to take a seat here, sir, I'll get you some headphones.
12: I'd rather sit here.
5: Much as I'd like to help you, Mr. Burling, you probably can't sit in the captain's seat.
12: Oh, dear.
5: But if there's anything else I can...
12: You can let me make the man say, pull up, pull up.
5: What?
7: Mr. Burling has a particular fondness for the ground proximity warning.
5: Oh! Right. Well, yes, if you'd like to press this...
13: Pull up, pull up.
12: Ha ha! Splendid!
7: Post-takeoff checks complete, Captain.
12: You see the match, Dougie boy?
7: I did indeed, sir. A famous victory. Jenkins did you proud.
12: Didn't he just? I support Wales, Marty, did I tell you?
5: No, as it happens, you didn't.
12: Who do you support?
5: Wales.
12: Really? Where were you born?
5: Wokingham.
12: Well, then, where's your national pride, you reptile?
5: Of course, you're right. Should support England.
12: No! Trick question. 10 out of 10 for toadying effort... 9 out of 10 for toadying technique. I detest anyone who supports England. Your people have oppressed my people for centuries.
5: Yes, I'm so sorry about that.
12: All right, I'm bored now. Take me back to my seat.
7: Oh, I'll do that, Mr. Burling.
5: No, I'll do that. Thank you, Douglas. And if there's anything else I can do for you...
12: Ah, well, funny you should say that while we're in the galley. I think you should know that the more I drink, the more generous I get.
5: I'll send Arthur to bring you a miniature straight away.
12: Yes, the thing about those miniatures is they're rather miniature, wouldn't you say? When you're celebrating a great big win, you rather want a great big whiskey.
5: Ah, well, let's see what we have in the cupboard. Well, this is what we give the stag parties, McCamish's Special Tartan Reserve. I'm not sure it's quite the quality you're used to.
12: That will do nicely, my boy. The time for quality has passed. Quantity is the watchword now. And excellent toadying work, incidentally. You're a natural. Oh, and give me that as well.
5: Of course, sir.
7: Post-landing checks complete.
5: Thank you, Douglas.
7: Incidentally, Martin, where's your hat?
5: It's in the cabin.
7: What's it doing there?
5: It's not doing anything. It's a hat.
7: You see, I think it is doing something. I think it is adorning the head and loosening the pockets of a man who...
5: Yes, all right.
7: Ah, Arthur. How is the pride of Carmarthen?
14: Sleepy. If I had to describe him in one word, that is the one I'd choose. Really very sleepy. He didn't even wake up for my pre-landing safety announcement, and that's impressive because I did the version with the screams.
12: Yes, 10 green bottles, hey-o, all. 10 green bottles, hey-o, all. And if 10 green bottles, hey-o, all. And 10 green bottles, hey-o, all.
14: Hello, Mr. B. We've landed.
12: You like my song?
7: Indeed we do, but...
12: It concerns bottles. I don't seem to be making much headway with it.
7: Well, don't you worry about that. The important thing is we've arrived.
8: Mm. Yes, the journey's over.
14: Mum will be here any moment to pick you up.
7: So, if there was any last little thing
12: I might have a little sleep.
7: No.
12: Good night.
7: Oh, no. Ah, how on earth did he get hold of this?
14: I don't know, Douglas. Honest, I didn't give it to him. And I swear I kept the cupboard locked.
8: What's the matter?
7: Well, use your eyes, Martin. He's got hold of a half-litre bottle. Arthur, what were you thinking
14: of? It really, really wasn't me. I'm not completely stupid.
8: Well, it wouldn't be that stupid, would it? I mean, if... We wanted him drunk, didn't we?
7: Oh, Martin. You didn't.
14: Oh, Skip.
8: He asked me to. He said the drunker he got, the more generous he tipped.
7: Yes, up to a point, after which the drunker he gets, the more catatonic he gets.
14: That's why he's on the miniature, Skip. So we can, you know, regulate the flow.
15: Hello? Are you ready to go?
8: Mr. Burling, wake up!
14: Please, wake up.
8: Come on, Mr. B, rise and shine.
15: Good evening, Mr. Burling. I trust you had a pleasant... Oh, good Lord. He's outdone himself this time.
7: Yes, with a little help from his friends.
15: All right. Well, Philip, do you think you can carry him?
16: Reckon so.
15: Good. Then you escort Mr. Burling to his limo and then return straight here for a lively game of search the first officer for stolen whiskey.
16: Okay.
7: Bye then, Mr. Burling. Any last thing you want to say to us before you go?
14: Anything at all?
12: Hey, on a wall.
16: Thanks. Thanks.
14: Hey, maybe when he sobers up, he'll remember he hasn't tipped us and send us something in the post.
7: Yes, maybe. Or maybe he'll just get the tooth fairy to pop it under our pillows for him on her rounds.
14: I know what will cheer us up. You didn't manage to get any of that talisker off the plane, did you, Douglas?
7: No, as it happens, I didn't.
14: No. Well, I did.
7: What?
14: Yeah. I mean, not lots or anything, just... You remember that miniature you made me open, Douglas? But I couldn't serve to Mr. Burling? Well, I've still got it.
8: Oh, good work, Arthur. Well played.
14: Who wants a swig?
8: Yes, please. That's horrible.
14: What?
7: Well, it would be. I stole all the talisker while you were on the roof.
14: But you can't have done. They were all still sealed when I came down. I opened one at random.
7: No, they weren't all still sealed. They all still made a noise. But you see, Arthur, there are two ways of making a whiskey miniature make a noise. One certainly is to get an unopened one straight from the factory, but another is to take an opened one and to dab the side of the cap with two spots of clear nail varnish. Yeah. So while Arthur was bravely searching for the TV aerial, I opened them all up and switched them for McHamish Tartan Terror, Mr. B being in no state to tell the difference. And then I hid the talisker on the plane to reclaim at my leisure.
8: Oh, so at least we...
7: I hid it somewhere no one would think to look for it or recognize it for what it was. Somewhere no one would touch it. I hid it in the McHamish Tartan bottle. Yes. Mr. Burling got his talisker after all. Let's hope he appreciated it.
14: I don't think he did.
7: No, I don't think he did either.
8: So, we don't have any good whiskey, or bad whiskey, or a tip.
7: No. Anyone care for a shot of nail varnish?
17: That was Cabin Pressure by John Finnemore. It starred Stephanie Cole as Carolyn, Roger Allam as Douglas, Benedict Cumberbatch as Martin, and John Finnemore as Arthur. It also featured Jeffrey Whitehead as Mr. Burling, Adam G. Goodwin as Philip. The producer was David Tyler, and the programme was a Positive production for the BBC.
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26: Revolting People by Andy Hamilton and Jay Tarsis, with Jay Tarsis, James Fleece, Hugh Dennis, Tony Morsley, Julia Hills and Andy Hamilton.
27: Dear Journal, hello there, sorry, been meaning to write, but it's been crazy here in Maryland since the war began. To sum it up in 4 words, bang, bang, bang, and bang. People are calling it the American War of Independence, but I call it the War of Noisy Inconsiderateness.
28: Coach, is your father? How's the shopkeeping business?
27: Well, 2 days ago I sold a nail, but it was returned yesterday, so I had this one day of euphoria, but after that it was...
28: Hell from Mars Yalor. Is that your carpet bag packed by the door?
27: I'm afraid it is.
28: Grand Brulee. Where are you going?
27: I can't help noticing, son, that you seem to be exclaiming in French.
28: I know. Sophisticated, isn't it?
27: Well, it would be sophisticated if you knew what any of the words meant.
28: Well, why do I need to know what the words mean? I've never let that hold me back in the past. Besides, nobody cares what French words mean. They're purely for decoration. So, where are you headed, Cuckavan?
27: I'm getting out of here, son. I can't take any more of this unrest and upheaval. You'll be fine without me, and you have your sister Mary for company, plus Sergeant McGurk and Captain Brimshaw.
28: But they're Brits. They're the enemy.
27: Oh, come on. They've coexisted under our roof for 3 years now, and apart from the occasional murder, they've been delightful non-paying guests.
28: Palais de foie gras. What's that noise?
27: That's the sound of a one-legged, one-armed redcoat climbing out of a barrel full of crackers.
29: Beg pardon for eavesdropping, Gov, but allow me to step in here for a moment, as I generally do in the nick of time, whenever there's a family crisis, which is ironic, having never had a real family of my own, you know, unless you want to count that Belgian dwarf creature and her cubs.
27: McGurk, why were you in my cracker barrel?
29: For the crackers. Also, it's quite a good little hiding place, provided I keep the crunch into a minimum.
27: Those crackers are crunchless due to the mold.
29: I know. And surprisingly tasty it is, too.
27: You've been eating mold.
29: Yep.
27: McGurk, you make me want to vomit.
29: If I had a penny for every time I've heard. Now then, Sam, did I overhear you saying you were thinking of doing a runner?
28: Yeah, he's going to abandon me, Crepe Suzette.
27: Well, you're welcome to come with me if you want, Joshua.
28: No, I can't leave. I have to stay here and look after my new pet bear.
27: Oh, no. Listen, we've talked about this, son. You can't keep catching wild animals and then trying to tame them. It always ends in tears. Look what happened with that coyote.
29: Why, what happened with the coyote?
28: Well, I looked after him for weeks, and then one day he just ran off into the woods on his own.
27: Well, not quite on his own. He took our next-door neighbor's leg with him.
28: Oh, the toilet. What a kerfuffle that caused.
29: So, Sammy boy, where are you heading off then?
27: Going north.
29: Smart move, Sam. Yeah, heading north towards the battles. Flawless judgment yet again.
27: I'll be perfectly safe. I'm going to stay in a nice quiet cottage in the country with my sister Belle.
28: You mean I've got an auntie? I never knew that, Maldemar.
27: Yeah, aunties and uncles. Belle's the fourth of eight. There's Obadiah, Nathaniel, Nehemiah, Isaiah, Zechariah, Stacy, me, and Bell. But me and Bell haven't seen each other for over 20 years. There was a bit of a falling out.
29: Well, what was that argument about?
27: It was awful. I mean, you know, I don't want to talk about it. It's just too painful to go into.
29: You don't remember, do you?
27: Not really, no.
28: But, Croc Monsieur, if you go away, what's going to happen to the shop?
27: Who cares? It's a useless shop. It's in the wrong location.
29: It's a prime location. It's your sales technique that's a problem. You have a bad attitude towards the customers.
27: Only because they're scum. I never buy anything.
29: Yeah, I get them buying.
27: Yeah, well, then you can have the run of my shop, and anything you make, you can
29: all right,
27: keep.
29: Yeah.
27: Me, I'm off to New Jersey.
29: Oh, yeah, the famous New Jersey, home of nothing.
27: See you later, Joshua.
28: I bid you chapeau, Father.
29: Joshua, my boy, come and sit close by me.
28: Do I have to? Only your lights look kind of busy.
29: No, you'll be fine. You'll be fine. I'll calm down in a minute. Now, question for you, see? I've been through my share of combat, and but for the loss of 11 or 12 extremities, I'm still very much alive. Now, why do you think that is?
28: Oh, that's a difficult one, Bois de Boulogne.
29: Please let go of the French. Why am I still alive? I'm alive because I am...
28: silly.
29: No, I'm alive because I am crafty.
28: But you can be silly.
29: At times, possibly.
28: Silliness keeps clowns alive.
29: Yeah, why are we talking about clowns?
28: Well, I like clowns. The sillier the better.
29: Look, forget about the clowns, all right?
28: All right, but you never really forget a clown. Clowns are forever.
29: All right, don't say anything for a while, just in case I boil over with frustration and shoot you through the head. Now, listen, you need to learn the value of craftiness because it's about making the most of your opportunities. For instance, I believe I heard you mention just now that you were the proud owner of a bear. Only there's a lot of money to be made from bears. A good performing bear is better than a pension, especially if that pension's not linked to final salary.
28: Well, I'm not sure I like the idea of a performing bear. That sounds kind of demeaning.
29: All right, then how about bear fights?
28: It sounds a little cruel.
29: Not at all. It's magnificent. And there are lots of epic contests you can stage. There's a bear versus a bear. It's always good value. Or there's a bear versus dog. Bear versus Quaker. That's usually a bit shorter, you know, but it's guaranteed entertainment, I tell you.
28: How about a bear versus a clown?
29: Yeah, yeah, people would pay to see that, yeah, yeah.
28: No, I'm sorry, Sergeant. I just don't think my bear's a fighter.
29: Well, look, you let me be the judge of that. I bet he's a killer, isn't he? Is he outside, chained to a post somewhere, eh? Hey, where is this bear, eh?
28: He's in the cupboard.
29: In the cupboard, a bear in a cupboard.
28: Mm-hmm. He doesn't like the outdoors.
29: A bear who doesn't like the outdoors. Yeah. Listen, Joshua, if you're tugging my todger, I will...
28: No. It's true. See?
29: Blimey, crikey, it's a bear.
28: There. Happy now?
29: Well, now open up again. Let me have a proper look at him. Well, he's a handsome creature and no mistake, and surprisingly tame. Yeah, you don't see many wild bears sitting on a chair with their legs crossed.
28: Well, we'd best leave him be now. He's going to get riled. You see?
29: Yeah, I didn't realize bears actually said grr. Wait a second, I recognize that voice. Ezekiel Spriggs, is that you?
1: No.
29: Yeah, it is you, Ezekiel.
1: Oh, damn. The roar was too much, wasn't it? I took my inspiration from Virgil himself, who loquaciously elucidated how, in order to gain entry into Troy, the ancient Greeks hollowed out an equine form of wood. Thus, so shall I thought, become Trojanus Ursus and insinuate myself into the...
29: Yeah, that's definitely Ezekiel. I know, because my good eye just clanged shut with boredom, yeah. Let's just cut to the chase, shall we? Why are you dressed as a bear?
1: Because there is a price on my head. Some crazed, fanatical revolutionaries are offering a reward for me. Just because I drew an irreverent cartoon of Thomas Jefferson with a bomb for a hat. Gangs of hooligans rampaging through the streets calling for my blood, and just over a cartoon. What is wrong with people? I mean, this isn't the 1600s, for God's sake.
28: It's a good disguise, though, isn't it, Sergeant? I knitted it myself out of the skins of furry forest critters and bits of an old rug. That's why he's got one tartan kneecap.
29: It's a fine costume, Joshua. Magnificent craftsmanship, yeah. I particularly like the letters you've stitched onto his chest. Hello, my name is Brownie.
28: That's applique.
29: Is it really? Yeah.
1: Can I just say a few words?
29: I doubt it.
1: Well, clearly it is a priority of the most imperative magnitude that you do not disseminate news of my precise locality or of my incommunicado status inside this ingenious Ursine persiflage.
29: I'm sorry, I blacked out halfway through.
1: Don't blab that I'm a bear.
29: Yeah, well, if you want to pass yourself off as a bear, there's a few things you need to remember. One, bears don't stand with their hands on their hips. Two, bears don't talk. And if they did talk, they wouldn't talk Nancy boy stuff about Troy. They'd say things like, you should see the salmon I caught yesterday, or I just crapped in the woods. Three, bears in captivity usually perform tricks for paying customers.
1: Oh, no. No, no, no, no, no. You're not turning me into some circus freak.
28: You see, I said my bear wouldn't be keen on the idea.
29: Yeah. This price that your enemies have put on your head, Ezekiel, how much would that be, exactly?
1: Oh, all right. But I'm not wearing a frilly tutu.
3: Oh, Mary.
4: Oh, Walter.
3: Mary.
4: Oh, Walter.
3: Oh, Mary.
4: Oh, is it me, or does this conversation sound a little limited?
3: It's nerves. For what I want to do next, I need to go down on my knees.
4: Oh, this looks promising.
3: To propose marriage.
4: Oh. Anyway, there's no prospect of us getting married until the fighting is over.
3: Well, perhaps the fighting will soon stop. Personally, I favor a diplomatic solution negotiated by an international organization of United Nations.
4: Yeah, like that'd work. No, this is a fight to the end. You British are doomed. To quote the great Thomas Jefferson, we have to rip out their throats, gouge their eyes, tear off their ears, and then spit in the holes.
3: Jefferson said that?
4: Well, I'm paraphrasing.
3: What if I changed my allegiance, my darling? What if I joined your cause? We could get married then, couldn't we?
4: What? You'd be a turncoat. I could never love a turncoat. Have the courage of your stupid, antiquated convictions.
3: I get so confused.
4: Besides, you being an officer in the British Army somehow makes the relationship more, you know, sleeping with the enemy, as it were. It's thrilling.
3: It's cheap and tawdry.
4: Like I said, thrilling.
3: Sometimes I'm overwhelmed with shame.
4: Also thrilling.
3: Strictly speaking, I shouldn't even be here with you.
4: Well, it's lucky you are.
3: What does that mean?
4: Let's put it this way. You're better off here nibbling on me than in your barracks at approximately 2:17 this afternoon.
3: What? Oh, confound you, Mary. Now I've got to get back and warn the troops of this rebel treachery.
4: No, you don't. The troops are all Hessians, brutish German mercenaries who deserve what's coming to them and then some.
29: Captain, shocking news. I came as quickly as I could, which wasn't as quick as I'd have liked. I had to fight off a couple of beavers who wanted my wooden leg for their dam. But still see the tooth marks.
3: What is the shocking news?
29: The barracks have been penetrated.
4: Lucky barracks.
3: How many attackers?
29: Several hundred.
3: Damage?
29: Light.
3: Casualties?
29: None.
3: Then what did the rebels attack with? Sticks?
29: No, sir. Mockery. They breached our ranks and then pulled lots of faces and stuck their tongues out.
3: Good grief.
29: Yeah, yeah. Then they taunted the Hessians by telling them obscure, hard-to-get jokes and then teasing the poor Germans for being humourless.
3: Oh, this is a new and terrible kind of warfare.
4: Oh, get off your high horse. What about the Brits' behaviour? Is that any more honourable? Constantly dragging our women off to secret hideaways and then having their wicked way with them for several hours at a time?
3: Stop it, Mary.
4: Till the poor creatures are weak from ecstasy.
3: It's not going to work, Mary.
4: Their heaving bosoms glistening with sweat.
3: Mary, I know what you're trying to do and I cannot be inflamed. I must return to the garrison. You'll accompany me, Sergeant?
29: Afraid not, sir. I've got to get back to mind the shop.
4: Where's my father?
29: He had to go to New Jersey.
4: Why? Did he lose a bet?
29: Bit rough on you, all this, eh, Mary? The captain breezing off like that with you in a state of heightened female arousal. Of course, if you wanted a bit of help with that, I could probably see my way clear.
4: Kirk, I would rather eat 300 porcupines and then throw myself in front of a herd of stampeding wildebeest.
29: So that's a maybe then, is it?
5: Excuse me, can you tell me where I am, barkeep?
9: I don't like being called barkeep. My name is Jake, just in case you were thinking of being polite.
27: Oh, very well, Jake. Can you tell me where I am, please?
7: This is the 1 mile in.
27: Why is it called that?
7: Because it's 1 mile from Baltimore.
27: No, it's not. It's 20 miles from Baltimore.
7: Yep. Well, that's estate agents for you. How long have you been traveling?
27: I left Baltimore a week ago.
7: You only made 20 miles in a week?
27: Well, I was supposed to be taking the coach, but it was delayed due to leaves on the cobbles.
7: What, again? I bet that doesn't happen in other countries.
27: Yeah, and then it got canceled due to the wrong kind of horse. So I hired a mule.
7: But 20 miles in a week, that's still mighty slow going.
27: Yeah, well, I think we may have been traveling in circles. Perhaps my mule has an inner ear problem. I don't know.
7: And where are you headed, mule permitting?
27: I have to go to New Jersey.
7: Oh, you lost a bet, huh?
27: No, I'm heading north to see my sister, Belle. I haven't seen her in 20 years, and this
7: is... Wait a second. Did you say your name was Belle? There's a lady at the other end of the bar called Belle. Kind of looks like you. Same kind of horsey face.
27: Well, are you sure?
8: Samuel! What an extraordinary coincidence!
27: I know! This is one of those coincidences that can happen in real life, but when you see them in stories, they can look contrived.
8: I know! 20 years. Listen, let me introduce my traveling companion. This is my daughter, Patience. Patience, this is your Uncle Samuel.
9: I'm Shanté, in a birth breaking gown.
8: She's not actually French, but she is very, very tall.
9: I'm 18 and I like clowns.
8: I'm not sure I really understand her. She's a bit of a one-off.
27: You want to bet?
8: And how's your family? How's your wife? What was her name?
27: Elizabeth. We're not together anymore. It turned out that physically she was more interested in that girl-girl thing that no one's thought of a name for yet.
8: I'm sorry.
27: Yeah. How's your husband?
8: Dave.
27: Dave, yeah.
8: No longer with us.
27: Oh.
8: To be honest, he was never really the same after your pet falcon pecked out his eyes.
27: Oh, that's what the row was about. Yeah. I remember now. I must have blanked it out.
8: But that was then. This is now.
27: Oh, that is so true.
9: Priority at what? Can I have a drink, please, Mama?
8: Of course, dear. Another shot of lemonade, barkeep.
7: Sure. Gigantic idiot girls, Mom.
27: See, he prefers to be called Jake because that's who he is.
8: Oh, right.
9: So, plume de matante, Uncle Sam. What are you doing here?
27: Well...
7: He's heading north to New Jersey.
8: Don't be silly. What, towards the fighting? Only a moron would do something like that.
27: Yeah, how stupid would that be?
8: I know!
27: Heading north. Are you kidding? I think you must have misheard me there, Jakey boy. You don't like being called Jakey boy, do you?
29: All right, lads, let's shut up shop. That's a good day's selling we've done there.
1: Can I get out of this bearer suit now?
29: No, someone might come in, and you know what those rebels will do if they catch you.
1: It's like an oven in here.
29: Mm-hmm. Is it hotter than tar?
1: No.
29: No, exactly. Tarring and feathering's the alternative to the bear costume.
1: I know. I wouldn't mind just the feathering. I could probably cope with that.
28: Yeah, but the feathers would fall off without the tar.
1: Why can't they just use ordinary glue?
28: Well, then it would be gluing and feathering, wouldn't it?
29: Mm.
28: And that just sounds like handicraft.
29: Yeah, he's right.
1: I guess so.
28: Besides, I think the feathering is largely ceremonial. It's the tar that rips huge chunks of flesh off your body.
29: Yeah, yeah, the feathers are just a tickly finale, really, aren't they?
28: Je suis un parapluie.
1: You just said you were an umbrella.
28: Wow, how neat is that?
29: No, it's not neat, it's gibberish.
1: True, though somehow when he says it, it sounds strangely profound. But listen, what if I convince these maniacal rebels that I'm no longer a loyalist by coming up with some patriotic revolutionary slogans?
28: Yeah, that's a good idea, Brownie.
1: How about, give me liberty or give me an address I can send some kind of donation to?
28: Not very stirring.
1: I've got it, you're going to love this one. What makes me sad is that I don't have more lives than the one I have. But if I had 9 lives, as some say felines do, I would give at least 7 of them in the cause of liberty.
29: Hmm, catchy.
1: These are the times that try men's souls.
29: Heard it.
1: I can smell urine.
29: No, that's not a good slogan.
1: No, that's a fact.
29: Oh, I see. All right, so, someone's coming.
28: Oh, it's Mary.
29: Well, nice night to be out.
9: Yes, I...
29: I was talking to your nipples.
28: Oh!
29: Oh, come on, miss. That was just flirtatious repartee, wasn't it?
4: Where's Captain Brimshaw?
29: Well, last time I saw him, he was up at the barracks trying to restore the morale of those poor frightened Hessians. That was quite the foray your lads conducted. German baiting, a seldom used strategy, yet strangely effective. Like the French windbreaking tactic, only less whiffy.
4: Yes. Is your bear all right, Joshua?
28: He's just eating some honey, Mary. Surely you've seen a bear eating honey before.
4: Yes, but not using a knife to spread it on a waffle. Walter!
3: Good evening, Miss Oliphant.
4: Well, that's a stiff greeting, even by your tight-arse standards.
3: Yes, well, I've just returned from trying to repair the emotional damage that your rebellious cohorts have inflicted on our German comrades. So I'm afraid I'm more than a little bit cross with you, actually.
4: Well, that's a shame, because I've decided to accept your proposal of marriage.
3: Accept my proposal?
4: Yes.
3: But I'm speechless, totally speechless. Only a few days ago you were poo-pooing the very idea, and now here you are, having had a complete change of heart. On the one hand, I'm turning cartwheels in my head, yet on the other, since I've been rebuffed by you so many times in the past, there's a degree of scepticism as to your genuine intentions. Is it any surprise that I feel so bemused and confounded by your womanly contrariness?
29: I thought you said you were speechless.
3: Well, Mary, I'm not your marionette.
28: Hey, how come he's allowed to say French stuff?
3: I'm withdrawing my proposal. I can be contrary, too. You're playing some kind of game, Mary, while I'm not a fool.
29: Permission to speak, sir?
3: Yes, Sergeant?
29: You are a fool.
3: What?
29: You're a fool if you don't accept this lady's offer. Look at her. Peaches and cream complexion, strawberry lips, ripe as a cherry, and I'm pretty sure I can work melons in here somewhere.
4: Do you want another one, McGurk?
29: But I am pleading your cause, miss. You just heard me compare you to all manner of fruit.
4: Yeah, well, I don't need your...
29: Samuel, I thought you were heading north to New Jersey.
10: Only an idiot would head north.
29: And you did?
10: No. No, I went to meet these two lovely ladies, and they are...
8: Oh, my God, it's a bear.
28: Don't worry, lady. He's tame.
9: Does he do tricks?
29: Oh, yes.
8: The bear is shaking his head.
29: Yeah, that's one of his tricks. Cute, isn't it? For sixpence, I can get him to put on his tutu and do pirouettes.
1: McGurk!
8: What did he say? Sounded like McGurk.
29: Yeah, McGurk. That's the call of the brown, tartan-kneed, urine-smelling bear. Yeah.
10: Everyone, this is my long-lost sister, Belle, and she's going to be staying with us. And isn't that great?
28: Hey, who's the huge girl standing next to her?
10: Patience.
28: Well, I was only asking. You were being so long-winded that I...
10: No. Her name is Patience.
28: Oh. Hey, I knew some people in hospital with that name.
10: Oh. She's your cousin.
9: Shemanda Fair et Pamplemousse.
28: Boy, how sophisticated is she?
9: Cree de coeur, Cousin Joshua. How tall are you?
28: 7'4".
9: Me too. Hit me in the arm with all your might.
28: All right.
9: Didn't feel a thing.
28: Now you do it to me. Didn't even tickle.
9: Bash me in the face.
28: My turn. Now with the shovel. Wow. This is great.
9: Want to go outside and throw some cows?
28: I sure do.
10: Well, they seem to have hit it off. Now, so, Belle, this is my daughter, Mary.
4: Nice to meet you, Aunt Belle.
10: And this is Captain Walter Brimshaw.
8: Oh, you look most distinguished in your uniform, Captain.
4: Back off, honey. He's mine.
3: Most certainly I'm not.
10: I'm sorry, Belle. Brimshaw and Mary have this very on-off, up-down relationship. It's ridiculous.
3: She's ridiculous.
4: Oh, I'm ridiculous, am I? Mister, I'll propose marriage, and then when she says yes, I'll withdraw my proposal, pants.
3: You sound stupid when you talk in hyphens.
4: Right! That does it!
3: Ow!
10: Mary, give me that. Oh, I'm so sorry about this unpleasantness, Belle.
8: No, it's... Fine, don't worry. I'm from New Jersey. I'm used to seeing people get shovels in the face.
29: Allow me to introduce myself, as obviously no one else is going to. I'm Sergeant Roy McGirt, at your service.
8: Pleased to meet you.
29: You will be, darling.
8: Right. Sam's told me a lot about you, Sergeant.
29: Not the unsavory parts, I trust.
10: What other parts are there?
29: Nice quip, Sam. Yeah, do that again, I'll rip your throat out.
8: Do you think I could possibly use the bathroom?
29: Oh, I just saw the bear go in there.
8: Oh.
29: He might be a while. He likes to read the newspaper. Tell me, Belle, have you ever wondered what it'd be like to make love to a one-legged, one-armed, one-eyed, one-eared man?
8: Oh, dear Lord, have mercy.
29: Yep, that's what you'll be shouting. And it won't be from the splinters.
27: Well, Belle and I haven't seen each other for 20 years.
3: Oh, is that right?
27: I blinded her husband, and then he died. But she's fine with that now. And what's more, she said she'd like to stay with us for a couple of weeks.
8: Oh, yeah. About that, I just remembered a friend of ours is having this thing.
27: This thing?
8: Yeah. Further south in Mexico, as it turns out. It's a sombrero-themed thing, which is why it has to be in Mexico. We don't really want to go, but we promise. Anyway, it's been lovely to meet you all, so don't bother to see us out. We'll just find a road somewhere. Anyway, bye, take care. Let's do lunch, yeah?
27: McGurk, what are you doing down here in the shop in the middle of the night?
29: Oh, can't sleep. Keep having naughty dreams about your sister.
27: I'm getting that vomit reflex again.
29: I just can't work out why she took off so sudden like that.
27: Well, let's see. She arrived, and within 5 minutes she encountered a bear, and then her niece threatened to attack her, and then she saw a man being hit with a shovel, then she couldn't use the toilet because the bear was in there reading a newspaper, and then she was harassed by a one-armed, one-legged sex maniac. And then she just left. I mean, it's a complete mystery. Aren't people funny?
29: You blame me, don't you?
27: You played your part.
29: Yeah, I came on strong and she felt threatened by her overpowering attraction for me. She just couldn't trust herself to stay. I should have toned down the animal magnetism.
27: Yeah, well, certainly the animal part.
29: Yeah, Sam, what do you think of the changes I've made at the shop this week? It's made a very healthy profit, you know, thanks to my decision to go over to selling wartime supplies.
27: Yeah, I saw the sales slogan above the door, everything you need to shoot your neighbor. And a little bit more.
29: Yeah, yeah. Signs are good crowd pullers, aren't they? Like that one in the corner there, yeah?
27: A special offer, 3 for $2.
29: Yeah, it's a well-known sales technique.
27: Sure, I know. I just haven't seen it on a pile of coffins before.
29: Yeah.
28: Father, I can't sleep. Why did Aunt Belle and Patience have to leave? I miss Patience. She knows even more French words that she doesn't understand the meaning of than I do.
27: Well, I'm sure you'll see her again someday.
28: Yeah. And maybe then she and I could get married.
27: No, son, that would never work.
28: Why not?
27: Because you and Patience are cousins, and it's not good for cousins to marry. Because, sadly, if cousins marry, then what you can end up with is...
29: Norfolk.
27: Listen, I'm sure you'll see Patience again someday. Now, you head on back to bed.
28: Gardu Nore, bon abattoir, Papa.
27: Same to you, son. Boy, this is a crazy house. Do you know that? And look at that idiot Ezekiel out on the lawn pretending to be a bear. That's ridiculous.
29: That's not Ezekiel. That's a real bear.
27: How can you be sure?
29: Well, it's the distinctive bear-like way that he's creeping up on the bear that's engrossed in the newspaper.
27: Oh, yeah.
29: Damn, you know, I could have charged a fortune for this. Bear versus unpopular windbag.
27: We should really warn Ezekiel that he's about to be mauled, shouldn't we?
29: Yeah, of course we should, yeah.
27: Yeah, we better step in and do something.
29: Yeah. In a minute. Cup of tea?
27: Why not?
26: Revolting People featured Jay Tarsis as Samuel, Andy Hamilton as Sergeant McGurk, Tony Maudsley as Joshua, Julia Hills as Mary, and James Fleet as Captain Brimshaw. Ezekiel was played by Hugh Dennis and Belle by Rebecca Front. Revolting People was written by Jay Tarsis and Andy Hamilton and produced by Paul Mayhew Archer.

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Because the crisp vegetables and the one and only tangy sauce in Branston pickle bring out the best in your food.

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0: What about that?
1: No. It's quite nice, though.
0: Is it? Do you think I might try a piece? I'll have 2 ounces, please.
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7: Well, your advertisement said you were seeking a young graduate who combined high intellectual calibre with proven business acumen.
6: Yes. Clive, what made you choose a career in government media relations?
7: I applied to Prentice McKay because you are the leaders in the field.
6: You're not a plant from a commercial rival, are you? A sort of one-man spoiling operation. I mean, look, old chap, I'm not much given to doling out Force 9 rollickings. It cuts into my spare time. It's a terrible effort, frankly. But look, sit down, old chap. This poster campaign, have you seen the little piggies leading piggy lives? You can see them out for dinner with their piggy wives.
7: It's a quotation from the classics.
6: Yes, the Beatles are slightly more my generation than yours, actually. I am familiar with the quotation. I just question its relevance in a campaign to promote vegetarianism amongst the over-45s.
7: I thought it would grab the attention.
6: You were right.
7: But, Martin, you're the one who gave me the idea.
6: I did?
7: Yes, remember, you came back from lunch on Thursday at about 5:20, and you were... You were a bit...
6: Tired and political, yes.
7: Well, yes, and you said, don't you know the trouble with this country, young Clive? We're a bunch of self-satisfied, face-stuffing pigs wallowing about in our own muck.
6: Well, that's different. It's different for 2 reasons. First, because I was drunk. Second, because I am a senior partner, and you are not.
7: Charles, over here.
8: Ah, over there.
7: Are you sure this is safe?
8: Of course this is safe. This is a dinner to celebrate outstanding achievement by British tennis players. There's nobody here at all.
7: Charles, we have a problem.
8: And you need Prentice McCabe. Excellent. What is the problem?
7: Reality.
8: Reality? Well, sure I can fix that for you. How are you placed? Tuesday afternoon.
7: Charles, the Prime Minister doesn't like reality. He doesn't really do reality. Reality's sort of hard and knobbly and horrible. Look, let me explain. This is the era of delivery. It's the era of substance, not spin.
8: Yes, you know, I think that has some claim to be the biggest lie in political history.
7: But it isn't. We can't get away with lying anymore.
8: Well, no wonder the Prime Minister's so fed up.
7: The reason, the main reason for this meeting, is the health service.
8: Ah.
7: We promised to make it better.
8: Yes.
7: And we haven't.
8: No.
7: Well, what are we going to do?
8: Well, I'd love to help you, of course, but as you well know, Prentice McCabe do presentation, manipulation, deviation, dirty tricks and filth. We do not do running the health service.
7: Look, I don't exactly know what I want you to do, but the NHS is in crisis.
8: Yes.
7: Unions are rebelling.
8: Yes.
7: Backbenchers are revolting.
8: Yes.
7: Charles, help.
9: Your claret, monsieur.
6: Ah, thank you, Maurice.
9: Maurice, monsieur.
8: Maurice, one man may be dripping with bread, whilst another must live on bread and dripping. Get back to the bread and dripping, Maurice.
9: Please, sir.
6: What exactly does Archie expect us to do?
8: Well, I asked him, and he was very helpful. He said, I don't know. I suppose what Downing Street wants is what it always wants. Something grubby, unethical, and utterly disreputable.
6: Oh, well, in that case, I'll have another claret.
7: But Martin said to do it again.
8: Yes, yes. Well, silly, but what he meant was, do it better. You see, the thing is... Our brief, young Clive, is to promote healthy eating amongst middle-aged men. Now, I appreciate the concept of promotion is alien to you, and on the basis of your performance, so it should be. But promote means positive. It means feel good. It doesn't mean a caption saying, beware the sins of the flesh over a medieval depiction of hell.
10: But I wanted to drive the message home.
8: What a complete trainee you are. Ah, Martin, thank heaven.
11: Morning, Charles. Nippy out there this morning.
10: Morning, Martin.
11: Young thing.
8: Martin, this wretched healthy eating campaign.
11: Simplest thing in the world. Pose for a happy-looking middle-aged chap and a strap line saying, oh, I don't know, more fruit, more vegetables equals more sex.
8: Exactly.
11: Clive?
10: Yes?
11: Do it again. I suppose it's a bit early for a sherry, is it?
8: It's 9:15, Martin.
11: Yes, yes, right. Right, now the health service and why I've cocked it up good and proper by Tony Blair. Let's approach this...

0: Right, now, the health service and why I've cocked it up good and proper by Tony Blair. Let's approach this analytically. What is the Prime Minister good at?
1: Feeling your pain.
0: Yes, that's good.
1: I mean, not actually curing it, just feeling it.
0: Now, that would have been better politics. I may not be able to cure your pain, but I want you to know that I feel it.
1: Instead of which, the PM looks as if he's personally responsible for every arthritic joint in the country. Every delayed operation is laid at the door of Downing Street. How very silly of him.
0: How did this happen?
1: Well, it happened during the election, if you remember. Archie said, look, we're going to spend 4 weeks denying charges of sleaze and spin, so you two better leave the country.
0: Oh, yes, so we weren't there to give our advice. Mm. We never have advised this, would we? I mean, young Clive would never have advised this.
1: Well,
0: it's all right, as he would.
1: Oh, we see the problem, Archie. Here is a man who has built a superb political career on saying nothing. He's brilliant at saying nothing. It takes him to the top of the Labour Party. It takes him to 2 landslide majorities. And at the height of his powers, the crowning triumph of his career, he unlearns the lessons of a lifetime and says something.
0: And not just any old something. I will deliver on the health service.
1: An act of roaring political insanity. Archie, you cannot deliver on the health service. It cannot be done. The demand is inexhaustible.
0: And the customers are people in pain. And when people are in pain, they moan.
1: And these are British people. When they're not in pain, they moan.
0: And every hostile tabloid will dig up a sob story and use it to bash the government. You box yourself into a corner, old boy.
2: That is why we employ Prentice McCabe, old boy. Unless, of course, your Downing Street retainer is no longer important.
1: Oh, my dear Archie, no, of course. You must understand this invoice will be on a slightly different scale from any previous invoice.
0: It may take 3 removal vans just to deliver the invoice.
1: But as we stand here shivering in the waiting room, I think I hear the faint but distinct rumblings of a wheeze. I don't care whether he fiddles his taxes or fornicates with flamingos. I want filth.
0: Oh, I do love to see a man who's happy in his work. Who's the victim of the filth?
1: The General Secretary of our largest public sector union. Listen to this. Listen. My members will not tolerate the government's health service reforms. We are ready if Downing Street wants a fight. Oh, well, my dear. It does.
0: This is the wheeze.
1: Well, it's part one of the wheeze, yes. Let's give the opposition a good monstering. By the time I've finished feeding the tabloids with muck about this General Secretary merchant, he'll feel like all the bedpans of the world have just been emptied over his ludicrous proletarian features. My members will not tolerate. What does he think this is? The 1970s?
0: It does sound charmingly archaic, doesn't it?
1: I wonder if he's got a patio.
0: What?
1: Well, it rhymes with fellatio.
0: I think it does, isn't it? Fellatio.
1: I'll do the annoying pedantry, Martin, thank you. Anyway, who cares? Fellatio.
0: Let's call the whole thing off.
1: Archie, feast your eyes on these.
2: PM denounces skiving hospital porters. Britain's caring professions are neither caring nor professional, Downing Street in shock claim. System cries aloud for private sector efficiency. Good grief. Charles, you don't think that's a bit strong, do you?
1: Ha-ha, wait till you see the next one.
2: Prime Minister slams nurses. What? You're no angel, says Blair. Oh, Lord.
1: Archie, you've gone a bit pale. Do you need a doctor?
2: Charles, this government does not attack nurses.
1: I think you'll find it does.
2: No, Charles, there are some people you just don't attack. It affronts the British sense of fair play.
1: So do I. I was put on this earth to affront the British sense of fair play.
2: Well, yes, but even so, my hospital hell, 76-year-old Pete Richards, told our reporter it was terrible, they were supposed to be looking after us old ones, but every time I broke wind, the staff nurse held up scorecards. Martin, does this campaign have your full support?
0: It has none of my support.
1: What?
0: It's an outrage. It's a crude, crass attempt to soften up an industry for privatisation by discrediting decent, hard-working people.
2: Yes. The question is, will it work?
0: Sandy.
3: Hello, Mr. McCabe. Well, this is just like old times. Me paying for the drink?
0: Yes, sorry. I meant to get a few quid out to pay the cash, but it seemed to be empty. The office has been in a hell of a mess since you left. Why did you leave? Was it the money?
3: Well, yeah, it was partly that.
0: Was it having to do all the photocopying and filing and all those ghastly things? Lack of promotion opportunities? These things take time, Sandy. If you'd stuck at it one day, you could have been a partner, like me.
3: Yeah, I did dream about that sometimes. See, the thing is, it wasn't not getting promotion, it was just, well, if you'd offered me promotion, I wouldn't have taken it.
0: What?

0: You get an expense account and a carrot allowance. Free golf lessons.
1: I don't want free golf lessons.
0: But why would anybody refuse a promotion?
1: Remember when I first joined Prentice McCabe and you said you offered a structured training programme to further my career skills?
0: Well, that may have been a slight exaggeration.
1: Exaggeration? It was a lie. I didn't mind. Some of the biggest plonkers I've ever met have worked in training. But that's what it was always like. Lies. You make your living out of lies and, well, I didn't want to do that.
0: So what are you now, personal assistant to Fergal Keane?
1: No, I'm a nurse.
2: Archie, what are you looking so worried about? Everything's going swimmingly.
3: Well, yes.
2: Well, isn't it?
3: I suppose so. It's just all these attacks on doctors and nurses, it's very high risk in terms of public opinion. It's not as if we're attacking social workers. You're on very safe ground attacking social workers.
2: Well, yes, but where would be the fun in that?
3: I just hope you're not forgetting, Charles, that this is a caring Prime Minister. Somebody who just opens his mouth and covers you in maple syrup. Somebody who oozes like a
2: cheesy abscess.
3: Yes, no!
2: Archie, of course you are quite right. That is why, to every wheeze, there is a phase two. Now, phase one is softening up public opinion for the privatisation of the health service. Phase two is, let's remind people what a deeply caring person their Prime Minister is.
3: How?
2: What is it that makes the British people go, ah?
3: Babies?
2: No, he's done that.
3: Mo Molem?
2: He's done that.
3: David Beckham?
2: He's not doing that. No. No, Archie. Animals. Pets. Your average British citizen says, you can do what you like with my public services, but heaven help you if you mess with my cat.
3: Not cats, Charles. Cherie doesn't like cats. There was actually a cat in Downing Street when we moved
2: in.
3: Oh,
2: yes, good Lord. So there was Humphrey, wasn't it? Whatever happened to Humphrey?
3: I think we served him in a fricassee to the Prime Minister of Belgium.
2: Oh. Well, Archie, what I'm thinking is a llama.
3: What?
2: The Prime Minister must get a llama.
3: Charles.
2: Oh, for pity's sake, Archie, crank up the starting handle, put it on fast forward, do something to get the brain cells working. Now listen, strategic purpose, to get shot of the public services so we can blame them on somebody else. Means rubbish the workers, curses to nurses, doctors of the dregs, and so on. Prepare public opinion. But then reinforce the message that the Prime Minister cares. He's only doing this because he cares. And, of course, it doubles as a diversionary tactic. Who's going to be listening to boring old politics when the entire nation is going, ah, at the PM's new llama? And, of course, entering our national competition to think up a name.
0: It was the lead story on BBC Television News.
2: Well, that is rather the bottom end of the market, isn't it?
0: Seriously, I turned on at 10 o'clock and never mind earthquakes, never mind wars, never mind dismantling the public services.
2: Precisely.
0: The top story is a blessed PM sandwiched between two llamas.
2: Good picture, you see, and rattling good story.
0: And the Sun is running a phone-in poll on what to call the wretched animal. Apparently they've had nearly 1 million votes for calling it Prescott. Charles, have we really sunk to this?
2: Yes, I think you'll find we have.
0: Are we really so daft, so tabloid, so dumbed down?
2: Yes, I think you'll find we are.
0: Well, it makes me feel like giving up.
2: And it makes me feel like getting rich.
0: Meanwhile, the government gets away with murder.
2: Well, that is rather the point of the exercise. It's why Downing Street employs us.
0: Yeah, thank you. They are rather sweet.
2: You see?
0: But that is not the point.
2: Yes, it is.
3: Charles, there's a problem.
2: Archie, there isn't a problem. We've rubbished the public sector dinosaurs. They're ripe for privatisation. We have depicted the PM in his most cuddly, caring, trust-me mode. Private sector, here we come.
3: Up to a point.
2: No, not up to a point.
3: The thing is, Charles, there's a problem about the llama.
2: Well, what sort of a problem? Is it incontinent? Is it too pretty?
3: Well, no. The problem is the provenance. It's a private sector llama.
2: What?
3: It was given to the Prime Minister by one of the companies we're hoping will take over parts of the health service.
2: I don't believe this!
3: Only the press have dubbed it Sleazy the Llama.
2: Archie, you are a grossly overpaid government advisor. You can't even do a simple thing like buying a llama without cocking it up.
0: That's the least of your worries, Charles.
2: It is not the least of my worries. I slave away to make the Prime Minister look caring and compassionate, and what happens? He's pictured on every front page with Sleazy the Llama.
0: That, as I say, is the least of your worries. Does 1926 mean anything to you? Something that happened that has never happened since?
2: England beat Australia at cricket. A member of the Conservative Party said something sensible, and Last of the Summer Wine was on its fourth series. I didn't know.
0: You haven't seen the Sunday Times?
2: Well, not since about 1926, no. I decided my weekends could do without a cheap, tawdry, tit-and-bum apology for a serious newspaper, so I changed to the News of the World.
0: Britain is facing its first general strike since 1926.
2: What?
0: The government's plans to let the private sector run the health service are opposed by 93% of the British people, a poll revealed today. And a staggering 71% said they'd be prepared to down tools in support of health workers if the government presses ahead. This could be our poll tax, said one Labour insider.
2: Let me see that. Opinion pollster Professor Bonkers Bob Worcester said, our extensive research shows that nurses are more popular than politicians. And here's my invoice.
0: Now, this raises a number of very serious questions.
2: Oh, well, it's good of you to point that out for me, Martin. I don't think I'd have got there on my own.
0: First of all, why don't we give this up and become opinion pollsters? I could be Professor Martin McCabe and talk out a bilge on the Today Show for large sums. And second question it raises is this. Does a general strike include off licences? Let me just get this straight. You're telling me that next Wednesday, as a matter of conscience, you won't do any work?
4: I'm very sorry, but yes.
0: And this is in support of the health service. There isn't anything else you feel strongly about, is there? What about badgers? They must be good for a fortnight.
4: But I did stay here the whole weekend, so the Healthy Eating campaign is up to date.
0: Oh, good, good.
4: What do you think? Don't you like it?
0: Five? I like it. I love it. It's just, I'm not sure how the Advertising Standards Authority will react to a fat, naked man looking forlornly downwards and saying, can you see my point? Because I can't.
4: You did suggest the sexual thing.
0: Yes. Five. You don't feel like going on strike now, do you?
3: Charles, I'm a simple man.
2: Yes, yes, you really are, aren't you?
3: I'm going to use simple words.
2: You usually do.
3: This is the biggest lash-up in the history of British politics. Your strategy was supposed to unite the entire country.
2: Well, in a very real sense, it has.
3: This general strike must be stopped. If it's not stopped, you will be fired.
2: Right.
3: Sacked.
2: Indeed.
3: Dismissed. Summarily executed. Hanged, drawn and quartered, and given a right seeing to.
2: Archie, I'm anxious to be clear what you're saying to eradicate any niggling ambiguity.
3: You will be shot at dawn. Your private most parts will be penetrated by a bespoke poker, and vultures will nibble your bits.
2: Just so that I can be sure we're all singing from the same hymn sheet?
3: If you do not stop this 1970s strike nonsense, you will never eat lunch in this town again.
2: Oh, God.
0: So you're really going ahead with this, are you?
1: Of course we are. The entire country's supporting us. The media are supporting us.
0: Yes, yes, yes, they are, aren't they? Remarkable turnaround, really. Do you think the editor of The Sun suffers from short concentration span? First you get privatised these lazy scum. 24 hours later, the same paper says, hands off our angels, yes to the NHS. Well, one or the other, but not both, really.
1: The thing is, he succumbed to our highly professional media operation.
0: Sandy, I'm quick on the uptake about these things. You're trying to tell me something.
1: Press Relations Officer, London Region.
0: What about it?
1: That's me.
0: What?
1: Yeah. We had a meeting about this day of action, and everyone said, didn't you used to work for Prentice McCabe? And I said, yeah. And they said, well, you must know how to manipulate the press, so you can do media liaison. I think I'm doing quite well. And I owe it all to Prentice McCabe.
0: Oh, I'll tell Charles, he'll be thrilled.
1: Anyway, I've got to rush. Lots to do before the day of action.
0: Oh, well, there's an expression I haven't heard for a few years. It's a day of action. So we all sit on our bottoms and do nothing at all.
2: Now, you have lots of days of action, don't you, Martin? You're the world's leading expert.
0: Yes, yes, and naturally you do not require my assistance.
2: Require your assistance? Of course not. You know, you may have noticed these past few months I've been a bit odd.
0: I noticed that 20 years ago.
2: Thing is, Martin, I was desperately hurt by a woman. You probably weren't aware of it. I don't like to go on.
0: Well, you talk about nothing else for months on end. Please not that in the end.
2: Precisely, not that again. I am cured. You know, it's a funny thing, love.
0: Oh, no, no, not the love monologue, Charles. I'll put up with a good deal. I will even put up with sublimely irrelevant references to Jimmy Connors. But I will not put up with the love monologue.
2: Quite right. Was I put here for the love monologue? Or was I put here for filth, mischief, mayhem? Martin, I'm reviewing the situation. I'm a bad one, and a bad one I shall stay. You'll be seeing...
0: Charles, there's an embalmer's next door.
2: Clive!
4: Yes?
2: Ring Archie on the confidential hotline and tell him I have got it.
3: You've really got it.
2: There's a trifle. Archie, one of the most basic rules of government media relations. What do you do when confronted by a big story?
3: This general strike is not a story, Charles. It's real. It's going to be ghastly. Stockbrokers holding hands with dustmen. Kensington nannies kissing Billingsgate fish porters. All of them united in a detestation of number 10.
2: It's but treated as a media event. Now, people care about the health service. But what do they care about more?
3: Well, animals.
2: No, even more than animals.
3: Money? Football? Who's shagging who?
2: Yes, but hardly adequate for our purposes. No, the nation cares most about its children.
3: Well, yes, but what about the children?
2: No, don't look so worried. I'm not proposing the slaughter of the firstborn, Wheeze. It's appealing in its way, but it lacks originality. No. What I'm suggesting is a health scare. A health scare affecting the nation's children.
3: Ah.
2: Now, I threw health scare and children up in the air, and I came up with the answer. Fish fingers. And I've taken the liberty, naturally I've kept you out of it, of taking steps to ensure that this is fully covered in tomorrow's newspapers. Major health scare as toxic fish fingers invade supermarkets. The parents of any child who has eaten even half a fish finger in the past fortnight are strongly urged to contact their doctors. Hospitals on full alert. Epidemic of food poisoning confidently expected.
3: But is this true?
2: No, do try to keep up. Of course it isn't true.
3: You can't go spreading bogus healthcare stories. We'll be sued for millions.
2: No, we won't. Rupert Murdoch and Conrad Blackwell. But what the hell, they can afford it. Then, of course, there are the anarchists.
3: Sorry, what anarchists?
2: The ones who are going to turn a peaceful demonstration into an ugly encounter featuring disgraceful scenes. That ought to deter Middle England, wouldn't you say?
3: You haven't actually been encouraging anarchists on the government's behalf. Tell me you haven't.
2: Haven't I? Well, no, perhaps I haven't.
3: So, what you're proposing is to counter a nationwide, universally supported day of protest by a mixture of fish fingers and violence.
2: Exactly. In the immortal words of James Scott Connors, I've won a lot, I've lost a few. I guess I'm doing something right.
0: The Prime Minister appealed to the strikers to think again in this grave situation. The Times. Call it off for the kids. My God, the son's changed his mind again.
2: I'm particularly proud of this one.
0: Well, Conservatives plan to put taxi meters in ambulances, do they?
2: Well, they do now. It's all part of the mix. Make people think about the alternative. Oh, Martin, if there's to be filth, let there be lots of it.
0: I must say, Charles, I can't remember the last time I saw you looking so happy.
2: Captain Birdseye is seasick. I rather like that one. Good old Financial Times, eh? Yes, I suppose I am happy, really.
0: The fish finger manufacturers described the story as a total fabrication and dismissed it as the work of government spin doctors.
2: And how right they are. And how sadly buried at the bottom of page 17. Ah, the bells. Here we go. Strike cancelled. Well done. Meeting required. Archie. Flick the radio, Martin. There's a good chap. Let's enjoy our moment of triumph.
1: On behalf of health service workers, we in the organising committee would like to thank the British public for their great support. If this is a real national crisis, we in the public sector will meet it without private companies coming in and making profits out of people's illnesses.
0: Hear, hear. Sorry, Charles.
1: If, as some people have suggested, this is a bogus crisis, then we have been well and truly shafted.
2: Sandy's come up in the world a bit, hasn't she?
0: She's rather good, isn't she?
2: Well, not exactly a polished performance.
0: No, but he did have a kind of piercing honesty. Piercing honesty is not really in your repertoire, is it, Charles?
3: A disaster. An utter disaster.
2: But 2 weeks ago, you were calling it a triumph.
3: There were no cases of food poisoning at all.
2: Well, of course there were no cases of food poisoning at all. It was a lie.
3: Exactly. It was a lie. Charles, we cannot go on living from one short-term expedient to another.
2: Can't we? Well, that's my career buggered, then.
3: It may be, Charles. It honestly may be. You must stop flying by the seat of your pants.
2: You know, I've always wondered about what that meant, you know. How do you fly by the seat of your pants?
3: Charles, once and for all, what the hell do we do about the bloody health service?
0: I saw 10,000 talkers whose tongues were all broken.
2: You're enjoying it, you're enjoying it again, aren't you, Martin? Martin Schadenfreude McCabe, vicar of St. Nasty the Gratuitous.
0: Oh, no, not really, Charles. But there is something rather comforting about reality breaking through occasionally. And perhaps it's true, perhaps the times really are changing. The era of spin really is dead.
2: It's kept you in sherry and claret long enough, isn't it?
0: In which case, we must simply adjust to the new environment.
2: But I like the old environment. I knew where I was with lies, deception and filth. Martin, this is a purely hypothetical question, but If you were to bend your first-class mind round this problem...
0: Charles, I thought you'd never ask.
3: Are you actually suggesting that we tell the British people the truth? Well, that's incredible. That's revolutionary.
0: And it's politically the right thing to do.
3: Let me just run through this. The PM goes on network television and he says, well, you know, the health service, we can't afford it.
2: Exactly.
3: Now, one answer is to bring in the private sector. But the British people have made it very clear they don't want that, and I'm never afraid to admit when I've made a mistake. Yes, he is.
2: Yeah, but this is first time for everything, the new politics.
3: And he goes on, hey, I'm a pretty straight kind of a guy.
0: Well, that's a bit of the old politics. It's a lie.
3: And I have to say this, tonight I am going to introduce the health tax. It's what Gordon would call hypothecated, but then he would. To you and me, it means that if each and every one of us pays just a few pounds a month, we can transform the nation's healthcare.
0: Exactly.
3: Who was it who said, there's no such thing as society? Tonight, you and I can lay that lie to rest forever. Let me say this. Take off your glasses and look deeply sincere.
2: Well, that's actually an instruction to the Prime Minister.
3: Oh, yes, sorry. Well, chaps, it's different. It's a gamble.
2: Well, isn't everything?
3: I'll give this to the PM, and then we'll... all hold hands and hope for the best.
0: The Independent says, the PM's speech was radical, courageous and honest. Spin is dead. Long live the truth. Well done, PM.
2: He almost made the introduction of a new tax sound like something to be welcomed. This was a bravura performance from a master politician.
0: In yesterday's Guardian, we mistakenly asserted that Nye Bevan once played in the second row for Hull Kingston Rovers.
2: Oh, no, hang on, this one isn't so good. On this evidence, the nation may be suffering from TB for some time to come. Bloody Telegraph. Still, well done, Matt.
0: Thank you, Charles. You know, when I got my first in philosophy...
2: Yeah, not that well done.
0: Well, all right, but you know, there really is no substitute for clarity of mind.
5: Hello.
6: Yes, you do have a point.
0: Come in. You know, Charles, do you think we've been a bit hard on young Clyde?
5: Oh, I wouldn't say that.
0: Shut up.
2: In what possible sense have we been hard on young Clyde?
0: Well, I've been thinking about young Sandy. You know, a bright, vivacious, ambitious young thing. We treated her like the office drudge.
2: Yes, whereas Clive came here as a graduate management trainee when he ought to be doing the photocopying. Clive, go and do some photocopying.
5: Certainly, and may I say how much I welcome this opportunity to develop my reprographic skills.
2: Shut up!
5: This came for you.
2: Downing Street is delighted. Congratulations, as usual, Archie.
0: Charles, you don't think we're going to have to keep telling the truth, do you?
2: Well, I've a feeling, Martin, we're going to be kept very busy. There'll be no shortage of work for Prentice McKay. My dear chap, the end of Spin is the biggest bloody spin of all.
0: I suppose so.
7: You've been listening to Absolute Power by Mark Taverner, starring Stephen Fry and John Bird, with Tony Gardner, Siobhan Hayes, Tom George and David Timpson. The music was by Matthew Scott, the producer was Dawn Ellis.

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2: Yeah.
0: That's because there's a glass and a half of full cream milk in every half pound. 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
5: Yes, it's for you. It's your dinner. It's called Cupboard Love. 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It's a new kind of cat food. Moist. It's good for you. Like it?
6: New Cupboard Love. 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

0: bring out the Branston. Because the crisp vegetables and the one and only tangy sauce in Branston pickle bring out the best in your food.
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2: This is Radio 4. Sorry. And before you change wavelengths, let me try and tempt you with some of the goodies coming your way. On Thursday, at 2:02, Woman's Hour, where Sue McGregor talks to radical feminist Helen Young about her new science fiction novel, Woman's World, where a warp in the fabric of time causes men to disappear along with every trace of man's existence, his weapons of war, his works of art, and his inventions. Miss Young examines the implications of life in a cave with some radium. At 9:30, Kaleidoscope visits the Tate Gallery to look at The Essential Cubism, Britain's first ever cubist exhibition, which includes major works by Braque, Picasso, Leger, and Oxo. And at 10:30,

0: presents Son of Cliché, written by Rob Grant and Doug Naylor, starring Christopher Barry, Nick Maloney, Nick Wilton. Music by Pete Bruce.
1: Well, that's the lineup for today on 4, and I'm sure many of you are probably asleep with excitement. But now it's time for Consumer Report, the so-called investigative program for alleged consumers.
2: Welcome to Consumer Report, where we claim to represent your so-called interest and never actually...
1: Finish your sentence.
3: We start it.
2: And we bandy about words like so-called...
1: Self-styled.
3: Alleged.
2: Claim.
1: With ever...
3: Increasing.
1: Infuriating.
2: Frequency. Our first story...
3: Tonight concerns a man who...
2: Bought a tin of baked beans.
1: For £28,000. The beans should have cost...
3: 28
2: pence. The so-called...
1: Alleged.
3: Mistake came about when one of the self-styled pricing machines...
1: Accidentally overpriced everything by a million...
2: percent. Mrs. Jones, who was doing...
3: her weekend shopping in the same store, is now...
1: £5.5 billion in debt. She has to pay a staggering £1 million...
2: a day in interest. But now let's open a new can of beans.
1: The problem of tenuous links in consumer programs.
3: And speaking of links, that takes us nicely onto golf courses by the sea.
2: Golf courses, horses for courses, and Aintree.
1: Aintree. That links us nicely to Liverpool, the home of the Beatles.
3: Beetles, cockroaches, pest control, and insecticide.
2: Insecticide, aerosols, aerosol cans, which brings us back to cans and beans.
3: Now, hang on, wait a minute, we've got back to beans again.
1: Yes, this is supposed to be the Roger Cook link.
2: Yes, well... can't we just say, talking of consumerism, here's Roger Cook?
3: Come on, look, you've got to get there from baked beans.
2: Okay, right, hang on. And talking of beans, what do you do with them? You cook them.
3: Good.
2: Cook,
3: right.
2: Yes, Captain James Cook, discoverer of Australia. No. Australia, kangaroo.
3: No, you've gone past it now.
1: Yeah. What are you doing?
2: I'm sorry.
3: Look, hang on, I'll do it. Kangaroos, warm-blooded marsupials who carry their young in a pouch, just like Roger Cook of Checkpoint. Hello, my name's Roger Cook of Checkpoint, and I want you to punch me in the face.
4: What? What are you on about?
3: Are you denying it, Mr. Dunning? Are you denying it? Go on. Come on, hit me on the nose.
4: Who are you?
3: Answer my questions. Come on, hit me.
4: But I don't know you.
3: But I know you, Mr. Dunning. You're a very hard man to trace. Why have you never returned my phone calls, Mr. Dunning?
4: You're the bloke who wanted my secretary to swear at him down the phone, aren't you?
3: Yes, I am. And I suppose I deserve a damn good thrashing for it.
4: You're a loony, you are.
3: Ah, I suppose you're going to slam the door on me, are you?
4: No, not till you get your nose out of the door latch.
3: Frightened that you might break it, eh? Hey, what are you hiding, Mr. Dunning?
4: What are you accusing me of?
3: I'm accusing you of wanting to hit me in the face, Mr. Dunning, and don't deny it. You might not have felt like it at the beginning, but it's welling up inside you the more I torture you. Go on, hit me in the face, go on, pick me up. Or have you got something to hide, Mr. Dunning?
4: I haven't got anything to hide.
3: Then why won't you punch me?
4: Right, I will.
3: Oh! Why are you punching me, Mr. Dunning? Oh! That one was a belter, absolute cracker. Hang on, just let me spit out my teeth. Right, go on, hit me again. Oh, lovely. Ladies and gentlemen, Russell Harty.
5: Good evening, welcome. Now then, on the show tonight, as usual, and marvellous, what a lovely audience. Next week, on tonight, as usual, I'll be perspiring a lot and getting in a bit of a tizzy. Now then, clasp my hands together in mock surprise. My first guests, if I can be forgiven for describing them as my first guests, are the much underrated songwriting duo who've churned out endless hits, songs you've all heard, but you've probably never come across composers. It gives me unparalleled pleasure. Ladies and gentlemen, would you please welcome Bradley and Keeling?
6: Thank you.
7: All right.
6: Oh, that's nice.
7: That's nice.
6: Lovely. Very, very nice. It's lovely.
7: All right, Mum.
6: All right.
5: Thank you, gentlemen. Marvellous.
6: Yes, thank you,
5: gentlemen. Welcome and stay tuned. You don't mind if I sweat, do you? Yes, I sweat a lot. And now that you're right, do you not? Those wonderful words and music to football terrorist chants.
6: That's right. Yeah, that's right.
5: Now tell me, gentlemen, will you not? What was your very first big hit?
6: Well, our first one was 1-0, 1-0.
1: Yeah, that was our... that was our first success, yeah.
5: And how did it go again?
6: 1-0, 1-0, 1-0, 1-0, 1-0, 1-0, 1-0.
5: Yes, I think we've got the gist of that, lovely. Which you followed up, did you not, with another success?
1: Yeah, that's about it. That's an approximation. The next one we wrote was 2-0, 2-0.
5: And dare I say, how did that go?
1: Oh, that went
8: 2-0, 2-0, 2-0, 2-0.
5: But then a succession of flops, were there not?
3: Yeah, well, we released 14-6, 14-6. Well, that got nowhere.
1: Yeah, 893-0, that never really took off neither.
5: But then a change of look when you came up with that evergreen ballad with a haunting lyric that remains as popular today. Yes, thank you. Which remains as popular today as it was when you first wrote it. You're going to get your effing heads kicked in.
1: That's right.
5: Why did that catch on while 14-6 failed?
3: Well, it's hard to say, really. Obviously, it's a clever lyric.
1: Yeah, it's very reminiscent of Cole Porter, whom we was influenced by at the time.
3: Yeah, but the main thing was, I think, it was very catchy and easy to hum while you're attacking people.
1: When you're kicking effing people's heads.
5: Of course, I know what you mean. After 4 years' absence from the music scene, just let me mop my brow and bring out me hanky in this bucket. That's better. You returned, did you not, with an absolute triumph, 16-part madrigal for Manchester United supporters.
1: The idea was the scoreboard end sang in canon with the cantilever stand, while the Stretford end provided the tenors and contortos for a counterpoint.
3: Initially, we thought it was too ambitious, and indeed it ended up with 14 stabbings and a pitch invasion. But eventually, we got it right.
1: Yeah.
5: Indeed you did, gentlemen, marvellous. And to close the show tonight, the latest opus from Bradley and Keeling, a new version of Come On, You Reds, Bradley and Keeling.
1: Oh, thank you very much.
3: Thank you very much.
1: Right,

0: 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And now before the next program, yet another trail. At 3:02, Afternoon Theatre presents Fingers of an Autumn Night by Trevor Oxford - Cambridge. When Gerald returns to his family home, he discovered that his father has melted, his mother is a telephone, and his twin brother Donald has married a fish. But all is not as it seems. On Saturday at 7:20, Stop Robert Robinson. Hosted by Richard Baker. This short program will attempt to stop Robert Robinson to make way for even more programs for Richard Baker.
1: 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The story of composers Ron and Howard Gleevovich.
2: I remember the moment so vividly. We were looking for a new sound. It seemed there was a vacuum to be filled in 67. You know, we had the Beatles, we had heavy metal, we had rock and roll.
3: And on the other side of the coin, we had the greats, like Sinatra, Oscar Peterson, Peter Noon, those kind of people.
2: Well, what we wanted to do is create the kind of music people would listen to in lifts, or when they were buying baked beans in supermarkets.
3: Yeah, we laid down a demo and took it to one of the top producers, and we sat there, and he listened to it. And when the tape was over, he didn't speak for 3 whole minutes.
2: Mm. And Ron started massaging his jaw to try and get some feeling back into it, you see.
3: Finally, he spoke.
2: Yeah.
3: He said, "Boys, this music is cack."
2: And that's what we called it, music cack.
3: Eventually, it gotten shortened to just plain music.
1: The Music They Play in Heaven. The Ron and Howard Gleevovich Story. So was born Muzak, but where did it come from? Where are its roots? Ron Gleevovich.
2: If you imagine the history of popular music as a tree, the roots are the blues, the largest branch is rock and roll, the second largest branch is jazz. Now, off these two main branches, we have offshoots, rock and roll, rock, electric, punk. Now, from jazz, we get a soul branch, funk and salsa. Where does Muzak fit on this mighty oak? Basically, it's what a dog does up this tree.
1: Who is the vast audience to which Muzak applies?
3: We wanted a sound that was easily accessible to idiots.
2: Yeah, but not just idiots. I mean, grandmothers, aunties, uncles, people with a wart on the side of their face with long hairs growing out of it. People you don't want to kiss at Christmas.
1: But what is the core of that Muzak sound?
2: You take a great song like Yesterday, then you remove the Beatles. Then you remove the bass. Then you put in 150 violins, 30 flutes, and get 35 singers in the background to sing la la la.
1: But as the 70s draw to a close with 159 different versions of Annie's song behind them, what new challenge awaits the Gleevovich brothers?
2: We feel we've gone about as far as we can go, cackifying music. Instead, we've now got into the disease industry. We're working on a new one at the moment called Gerpes. We may change the title.
3: We're looking for a disease that everyone can catch and everyone can enjoy, just like Muzak.
4: Excuse me, would you mind turning the radio down? I'm on the phone. Yeah. Hey, yeah, is that the RAC? Oh, that's great. Listen. I wonder, could you help me? Yeah, listen, no, come on, man. Look, my car's stuck. Yeah, let's call it. Yeah, my car's stuck on Sloan Square. Yeah. Yeah, just at the junction. Yeah. No, look, you can't miss it, mate. It's a metallic red customized Escort with raised rear wheels and a chrome exhaust. Great. No, look, hang on, mate. It's got an I Love Malibu sticker on the back. Right next... Yeah, it's just cool. Right next to the no hand signals driver necking sticker. Hey, no, he can't miss it. He can't miss it. It's got 7 aerials, all 5 feet long. It's got flames painted all down both sides. It's got 16 brake lights across the rear window. And there's a sticker on the bumper which says, "I don't get mad, I get even." That's right, exclamation mark. Sorry? What's my problem? I'm a dick.

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I'd sail the seven rivers on a pleasure boat. Anything for

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0: And now on 4, before our late night close down at 9 o'clock. Adolescent Book Before Bedtime. Read tonight by Stephen Goulden, age 16.
2: Gangbang. by Rob Markham. Chapter 3, Wife Swap Orgy. Mike could scarcely believe his eyes. Glenda stood in her peekaboo rubber suit, swishing her beautiful white thighs with her riding crop. Mike tugged half-heartedly at his bonds. In the corner, he could just make out Tania's beautiful body about to...
3: Stephen! Huh? Oh, what are you doing in bed at this time?
2: I'm tired.
3: Half past six. Funny time to be going to bed. Ah, well, takes all sorts. Suit yourself.
2: He counted them. Glenda, Gloria, Gina, Babs, Linda, Joyce and Olga. He groaned. Poor Roy. Now they focused the attention of their insatiable lusts on him.
4: Stephen? What are you doing?
2: Nothing.
4: Funny time to be in bed, half past six, isn't it?
2: I'm tired.
4: What's this? Gangbang?
2: Oh, it's not mine. It's not mine.
4: Please.
3: Yes, sir, what's going on? Hello? Why have you got a microphone in bed?
2: It's Charlie's. He must have left it last time he came round.
3: You're broadcasting on Radio 4, aren't you? You're doing that dirty book at bedtime again.
2: No, honest. No.
3: Give me the microphone. Hello? Is that Radio 4? Now, listen. In future, you're not welcome round our house, you lot. A lot of you. He's a good lad, our Stephen. And you're a bad influence on him, you Radio 4 people. What you want is a cold shower.
0: Good morning, good morning, good morning, good morning, and welcome to Edgbaston. And as you can hear for yourself, we're standing in the changing room shower. So this is what it would sound like, Mr. G. Upminster of Chatham, Kent. And thank you, Mrs. B. Merriweather of Suffolk, for those delicious scones. We had them with jam and cream, and they were absolutely gorgeous. Bill, you old thing, you. How many times would you say I'd had scones with jam and cream standing in the shower? About, what, six?
2: 14 times since the war, although you have had them 8 times sitting in a bath.
0: It's remarkable, remarkable. So one could say post-war aquatic scone eating is on the rise again.
3: Excuse me?
2: Hang on, I'll just switch this off. Sorry, I was just listening to the cricket.
5: I've come for the parents' evening. I'm looking for Mr. English, my boy's form master.
2: Hang on, I've got a list here. Yes, I'm Mr. English, his form master. You must be David's father.
5: It's my boy Paul I've come about.
2: Paul, of course. Paul Marks, yes. Or as he's known in our class, Full Marks. Bright boy, very, very bright boy. Yes, very popular. Very popular. So what's the problem?
5: Well, I'm a little concerned about him being bottom of the remedials.
2: Bottom? Bottom? This is Paul Marks.
5: Yes.
2: Well, let me say right off. This year, the remedials is an exceptionally outstanding class. Quite the most brilliant remedials we've had since the war. Oh. Since the war, yes. And it's certainly no disgrace for a bright boy like Mark to be bottom of that bunch.
5: Oh, it's just my wife and I are a bit concerned, you see, because last year he was top of the A stream.
2: This is Paul Marks.
5: Yes. You see, he wants to be a doctor.
2: Paul Marks?
5: Yes. And we don't feel his courses are sort of suited to this ambition.
2: What courses is he taking?
5: Plasticine expression, dance and woodwork.
2: Now, Mr. Marks, you must realize we have 943 pupils at this school. And our main concern is producing a timetable with absolutely no crossings out on it. Oh. And all in the right colored ink.
5: Oh, I see. Well, what about learning things?
2: Obviously, Mr. Marks, there are casualties. We had 6 pupils who were absolutely outstanding at Latin. Oh. We couldn't fit them in, had to expel them. Unfortunately, this year's first 15 rugger team is all made up of first-year girls. Pupils who've only had 1 year of German have had to move straight on to A-level rowing. It's not perfect, I'm not pretending it is. In a perfect world, we wouldn't have had the netball teacher taking ancient Greek. What with her being mute?
5: Oh, yes, well... I sympathise with that, yes. But with the climate as it is today, I feel it's very important that Paul takes courses which will lead directly to a job. Mm. And I don't see what he's going to do with plasticine expression, dance and woodwork.
2: It could be a teacher. Or even worse, Clive James.
0: This is Clive James saying a smug deadpan hello and welcome to the show. If you saw Clive James on television and Clive James on B-movies, you'll like this. Clive James on speed. Just take the tablet. Wow. I feel as frisky as a tomcat on its way back from the vets. If you know me, and who does, I go in for lashings of liberal libations of alliteration. Stuff that looks really good on paper, but sounds really strange when you say it out loud. About as strange as an enraged slug. About as odd as a Bo Diddley album being used as an ashtray. About as bizarre as one of my jokes being funny. And if you're all wondering what that was, it was a smile. You can tell when I'm smiling because a little wrinkle appears by the side of my eye. It's hard to spot because I always look as if I'm staring into the sun at the time of a total eclipse of the moon. That makes sense if you read it 10 times. But if you've got less than a second to assimilate it, it sounds about as sensible as the Quran in Portuguese. The strange thing about being on speed is I feel like I've been talking for hours. And that even stranger thing would be if you didn't. So I won't. Good night.
2: With me tonight on bookshelf is Dickie Gleason, author of a paperback that soared to number one in the bestseller list on the week of its release. Great Hoaxes of History. Dickie, let me first ask you...
1: My name's not Dickie.
2: Sorry?
1: Your name's Dickie.
2: Oh, yes, yes. What first gave you the idea for this book?
1: I haven't written a book.
2: Ah, I think you have.
1: No, I haven't written anything. You wrote the book. You're the author. I'm the host of this show.
2: Ah, that's right. Yes, I'm sorry. I forgot.
1: Let's start again, shall we? With me tonight on bookshelf is Dickie Gleason, author of the paperback that soared to number one in the best-selling list on the first week of its release, How to Infuriate People. Dickie,
2: My name's Reginald.
1: Reginald, infuriating people is a peculiar subject.
2: Yeah, but please, don't call me Reginald. I know it's my name, but I hate it.
1: What shall I call you, then?
2: I prefer to be called Pardon.
1: Pardon?
2: I prefer to be called Pardon.
1: Mr. Gleason?
2: But call me Colin for short.
1: What gave you the idea for writing a book about being bloody-minded?
2: Sorry, can you repeat the question, please?
1: You heard me.
2: Yes, but I'm afraid I don't speak English.
1: Well, here's someone who does.
0: 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Both of you. One of you thought it was Radio 2, and the other is changing wavelengths. Now no one is listening at all, except me. So now a quick look forward to some of the things coming my way on Radio 4. At 12:27 on Thursday, there's a chance to hear a trail for some of the things coming your way. That trail can be heard again on Saturday at the same time. Meanwhile, on Sunday at 5, Trail Classics. A chance to hear again some of the best loved trails ever trailed on the BBC. And a trail of Trail Classics will be trailed again at the same time on Monday. At 8 on Saturday, Margaret Howard presents Trails of the Week. A look back at some of the things looking forward to some of the things coming your way that you've already heard. A trail for Trails of the Week can be heard on Friday, and no doubt they'll be playing clips from Trail Classics, Pick of the Trails, and probably a bit of this one. And now on for a trail.
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7: The reasonably exciting adventures of Captain Invisible and his sidekick, the See-Through Kid. Episode 7, Attack of the Killer Automatic Transmission Specialists. We join Captain Invisible and the Kid planning their next incredible move in their secret lair.
8: Okay, See-Through Kid, here's the plan. We go... Kid? Kid, where are you?
2: I'm right here, Captain Invisible.
8: Ah, I thought you'd gone.
2: No, I'm standing here beside you.
8: Okay, here's the plan. How do you know you're standing beside me?
2: Because I'm right here with you in the laboratory.
8: But I'm in the computer room.
2: Oh, but you said come into the laboratory and we'll discuss the plan.
8: I said come to the computer room.
2: Oh, I'm sorry. Okay, what was the plan?
8: Okay, where are you now?
2: With you in the computer room.
8: But I've just come to the laboratory. Look, just stay where you are. Don't move.
2: Okay.
8: Okay, here's the plan. Right? Are you there?
2: I was nodding. I was nodding. Sorry.
8: Okay, I just wanted to make sure. Here's the plan.
2: Excuse me, don't stand so close. I can feel your breath on my nose. What have you been eating?
8: I thought you were sitting in the chair.
2: I am sitting in the chair.
8: Ah, well, that's not my breath.
7: Meanwhile, in the robber's hideout, Dr. Evil and his henchmen are sharing out their booty.
9: Say, boss, you said I could have 5%.
10: You buffoon, that is 5%.
9: But there's 10 here. Say, look out! It's Captain Invisible!
10: And the see-through kid! No, it's not! It's just the breeze blew open the door!
2: Oh, I thought it was Captain Invisible!
10: And the see-through kid!
9: No, it was just the breeze!
2: Boss!
9: What?
2: The breeze is punching me in the face!
9: So it is Captain Invisible after all!
10: Hey, maybe it's just someone who looks like him!
8: No, it is me, Captain Invisible, and my trusty sidekick, the see-through kid. Kid? Are you here? Kid? Sorry, it's just me, Captain Invisible, on his own.
2: No, I'm here, Cap.
8: With his trusty sidekick, the see-through kid.
2: Yeah, but I'm on their side. Take that, Captain Invisible. Take that, and that, and that, and that.
8: Take what?
2: Aren't you standing by the table?
8: No.
2: Oh. Hey, on second thoughts, I'm back on your side, Captain.
8: Okay, let's round them up and take them in.
2: Okay, Dr. Evil. This way.
9: What way?
2: This way.
9: This way?
2: No, this way.
9: Over here?
2: No, over here.
7: And so another boring adventure closes. And we join Captain Invisible back in his secret lair.
8: Well, that just about wraps up another dull adventure.
2: There's just one thing, Captain Invisible.
8: What's that, see-through?
2: I was on this toilet first.
8: Oh, my God.

0: was Son of Cliché, featuring Chris Barry, Nick Maloney and Nick Wilton. Music by Peter Brewis and the Son of Cliché Big Band. The program was written by Rob Grant and Doug Naylor. It was produced by Alan Nixon, and the credits were read by me, your Radio 4 announcer. Yes, me, who gets paid by the number of words I can squeeze into 30 seconds. And the rate I'm going at the moment, I'm cooking up an absolute fortune. Enough, in fact, for that Caribbean holiday I've always dreamt of. Enough even for a course of flying lessons, my own helicopter, perhaps even my own airline company, the rate I'm spanking along at the moment. And all by the simple expedient of not breathing while I'm reading this announcement. The only drawback being the longer I go on, the dizzier I get, and the greyer my face goes, since the oxygen gets sucked out of my body. But that doesn't matter, because I'll be able to afford the absolute best in medical treatment and heart resuscitation the instant I collapse. And that can't be far off now, as the room whirls before me, a strange light sensation in the top of my skull. And yes, I believe my life is just about spent as I die. A very rich man indeed!
1: Hermann Göring, the year is 1941, and you and Frau Göring meet someone who is destined to become a lifelong friend and the most feared and ruthlessly efficient torturer in the entire SS. Hermann Göring, can you remember this voice?
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10: Well, come in, Smithers. 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
11: No, sir. 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
10: 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Thank you.
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0: We all like something for nothing. That's why we have homes full of plastic tulips that smell of soap powder, ballpoint pens that have just enough ink in them to write half your name, and funny little gadgets that are supposed to shuck peas, peel spuds, remove dandruff, mow the lawn, sharpen knives, clear woodworm, clean paint, repair boots or punctures. All for sixpence. And a special gift voucher. We also have rooms full of books we didn't ask for, but which we could keep for 7 days and get for 5 shillings off publication price without obligation. Unfortunately, it would cost us 6 bob to post the beastly thing back, so we're stuck with it. Every large firm has these so-called free gift offers these days, and Sir Charles Boniface, the managing director and chairman of British United Plastics, is about to discover that his organization is no exception.
1: Hello, Edith. Is my father in his office?
2: Oh, yes, Mr. Frank, but I'm not sure that Sir Charles wishes to be disturbed.
1: What's the time? Yes. Well, it may be time for Watch with Mother on the telly, but this is important.
2: He's very annoyed, you know. He's following the serial.
1: Possibly, but this gentleman is an even more annoyed customer.
3: Come all the way from Cardiff, I have. By train.
2: Well, I'm very glad you didn't walk. Perhaps I can help.
1: No, Edith, you can't. Mr. Evans is determined to see Sir Charles personally.
4: Oh, dear.
1: I'm in favor of that, actually, because I can't wait to see Father's face when he hears what the complaint is. He may go off bang.
3: It's nothing to laugh at. Practically fraud, if you ask me.
1: Quite, quite. Edith, perhaps you should come with us. I think I can promise you it'll be worth it.
2: Very well, but if Sir Charles does go off bang, I shall be the first to tell him that this was your idea.
5: Stop doing that! I've just got the picture right, and now you're making Andy Pandy's hat go all floppy.
1: All these floors up, and he still won't have an outdoor aerial.
2: The indoor one came with the set, free.
1: Ah.
5: I shan't warn you again. Now Teddy has got wobbly legs. And I'd hate to tell you what's happened to Loopy Loo.
1: Father, I must see you at once. I have a customer with me.
5: Oh, very well. Come in, come in.
1: After you, Edith. This way, Mr. Evans.
6: Oh, I shall never know the end of the plot now.
7: Who's this? Who's this?
3: David Slewell and Gareth Evans, Sir Charles. I've come here from Cardiff.
6: Oh, really, really. Well, nice to have met you. Call in any time you're passing. Have a good trip back.
1: Mr. Evans has a complaint, Father. And may Edith and I have a bit of a giggle while he tells you about it?
6: Certainly not. Complaint? Complaint? We can't have complaints of British United Plastics. Now then, Mr. Evans. Don't interrupt. What's all this about?
3: I can't get it. And it's not my wife's fault, neither.
6: Are you sure you've come to the right place?
3: The chap in the shop said she must have had it, but when she got home, she was certain she never had.
6: That's what I suppose she ought to know. I mean,
1: Frank, just what is this Welsh League talking about here?
6: I mean, have you got a clue about me now? I haven't been to Cardiff, but what's this twit on about?
8: He reckons he's been done.
6: As well as I mean.
3: I saw your advert on the telly. Special offer with every pint of polystumer art block dazzling white paint.
6: Oh, how kind.
1: Well, that's the one where the chap paints a door, then kicks it. The paint doesn't scratch, but his shoe falls to bits. And after they filmed it, he limped for a fortnight.
6: All these actors take things so seriously. Well, what about all this, anyway?
3: Your advert also said there was a special offer until the end of the month. And I want to know why I haven't had it. What's more, I'm not leaving until I have.
6: Well, I don't think you're going to get it here. I mean, we're not making a lot of progress on this, are we? What?

0: What's more, I'm not leaving until I have.
1: I don't think you're going to get it here. I mean, we're not making a lot of progress on this, are we?
2: What exactly was this offer we made, Mr. Evans?
1: I knew it. I knew somebody would ask. What the hell are you laughing about? I know what it is that he didn't get one of.
3: I see. Well, Miss Evans, yes, you will appreciate that in running a business empire on the scale of British United Plastics, I'm not always in touch with what those twits in our advertising department get up to.
0: I bought a pint tin of Polystumer Art Gloss Dazzling White Paint.
3: Yes, well, that much I know.
0: On special offer. It says so on the tin. I brought it with me, so there.
3: Well, don't harp.
4: Why not? He's Welsh, isn't he?
3: You keep out of this. Mr. Evans, valued customer. About this special offer, what the hell was it you didn't get one off?
1: Here it comes.
0: A plastic toothbrush mug shaped like Donald's duck.
3: Well, he's got to be joking. All the glass away from Cardiff for a toothbrush mug shaped like Donald Duck.
0: It also floats if you drop it in the wash basin.
3: I know a lot of things that float if you drop them in the wash basin. I don't care if it has Polystumer written on it. What do ducks have? Feathers, nothing.
0: A bargain is a bargain. I want my duck mug. Now.
3: Oh, for crying out loud. Frank, give him one.
4: We haven't any left.
3: What?
5: Mr. Evans has been here quite some time, and he's seen quite a few people, you know. We've all tried to find one for him, but there just isn't a duck mug anywhere.
3: But I haven't even got one yet.
5: You haven't bought a tin of Polystumer Hard Gloss Dazzling White Paint.
3: Oh, don't quibble. I mean, managing director and chairman, but no duck mug.
2: Frankly, I shouldn't have thought you'd have wanted one.
3: Frankly, I should think I'd loathe one, but it's the principle of the thing. I mean, it means two of us are duck mugless now. Whose daft idea was this in the first place?
5: Well, it was something poor old Mr. Coggins started, I believe.
3: Oh, it would be. Fetch the stupid old idiot, Edith.
2: Well, I will if you insist, Sir Charles, but it may take me a little time.
3: Take a look. Well, his office is on this floor.
5: His office is, but he isn't. He caught the wrong train from his home in Sevenoaks, as usual.
3: Oh, not again. Where's the old fool ended up this time?
2: Last time he phoned in, he was in Aberystwyth.
5: Well, he certainly sees a heck of a lot of Britain trying to get to work, doesn't he?
0: If he phones in again, you might ask him to drop into my home in Cardiff and tell the wife where I am. It'd be all right for a pot of tea. Meg always got a kettle on the hob.
3: Do you mean your blasted wife doesn't know where you are, then?
0: No, well, not really. You see, I went down to the shop, that's Williams, the do-it-yourself, to complain about not getting our duck mug. He said she must have had it, and I said she hadn't. So after the punch-up, he sent me on to your main dealers in Swansea. They hadn't got any duck mugs left either, so they put me on to somebody else in Monmouth. And from then it sort of grew until I ended up here.
6: Fascinating story, isn't it?
4: No.
5: Oh. It's a pity you don't know I'm Mr. Coggins. You must have passed each other in your travels. You might have waved to each other.
3: Yeah, and hit him from me. Now, we must be serious. What are we going to do about this? I mean, who did we commission to make these blasted duck mugs? Let's go and see the idiot.
5: Well, that also may take a little time. I've looked it up, and we bought them from the Union Jack Sculpture Company, Britannia Works, Hong Kong.
3: Well, the customer is always right with British United Plastics. Cable the inscrutable twits and tell them to fly another crate of the blasted things over here.
5: Unfortunately, as soon as they got our check, the company turned it in and left the little back room they were making them in because they'd admitted to pay the rent.
3: I can never win, can I? Well, there must be somebody somewhere who can make Donald Duck toothbrush mugs.
0: There'd better be. Otherwise, I'm suing.
3: Yes, you look like a bit of a sewer, I must say.
2: There is that chap who did the big sculpture on the front of the building, Sir Charles.
3: What do you mean? That one with all those bumpy birds being chased by big blokes with pickaxes and old men with rampant sextants here.
5: It is supposed to represent industry.
3: Oh, but it is.
5: But we can't ask a sculptor like that to knock out a couple of dozen Donald Duck toothbrush mugs.
3: Well, if this idiot's going to sue us, we can. Where does this artistic clock live?
2: He has a studio in Chelsea, sir.
3: Oh, yes, that was a stone bonker certainty, that was. Well, get Hoskins round to the front with the rolls. You wait here, Mr.

0: Good grief. Is this it?
1: Evidently. One must assume that the rent is incredibly low.
0: Yeah. All that muck he hung on the front of our building was the only thing he ever did. Incidentally, I wonder if he used models for that. If he did, there might be one or two hanging about here, right?
1: Come on. There won't be one that looks like Donald Duck anyway. At least I hope there won't.
0: 6 to 4, he's as nutty as a fruitcake. Oh, hello, it's dear Sir Charles, isn't it? Your gorgeous secretary phoned me.
2: I was right. Oh, you've sorted me out one ear, you have.
0: You please come in.
1: You sure the floorboard will stand his weight?
2: That'll do.
0: Oh, lovely. Lovely, the perfect profile. Positively classic.
1: Thanks very much.
0: Not you, him. I can see it now, 40 feet high in marble on the top of an hill with the sunset behind.
1: I think there may be a slight misunderstanding. We don't want a statue of him. I mean, let's face it, he's larger than life already.
0: Oh, you're just interested in the bust, then.
1: Not frantically, no.
0: But if ever I do join in this conversation, I'm going to be rather rude. What are you interested in, Mr.
3: Oh, the name's Claude, actually.
0: That was never in doubt, no. What we are interested in is whether you could bring us up to make... We rather urgently need him. That is... you tell him, Frank.
1: Yeah, I thought it would be me eventually. Tell me, Claude... How do you feel about making us one or two toothbrush mugs that look like Donald Duck?
0: It's a joke. Unfortunately, it isn't. We need the blasted thing.
4: Then forget it. I didn't spend 6 months at the Morden College of Art to bash out toothbrush mugs.
0: Oh, you were there 6 months, were you? Having viewed the monstrosity that you stuck halfway up our wall, you surprised me. I should have thought it was more like a fortnight.
4: Well, I was there for 3 years, actually, but the rest of the time I was on strike with the other students.
1: That would account for it, yes.
5: Right then, Claude, what pose do you want me to... Oh, I'm ever so sorry. I thought you was ready for me.
0: Well, he never will be, but I am.
1: Down, boy. Remember your blood pressure.
0: Remember your own. Mine's thinking for itself.
4: Gladys, put on your dressing gown at once.
5: Pardon?
0: He didn't say a word.
5: Ah, well, shall we carry on then?
0: By all means.
1: Shut up. You must forgive my father, madam.
5: What for?
0: Nothing so far, but give me time.
1: You know, if we'd been giving away toothbrush mugs shaped like her, I'd have bought a tin of polished tuba paint. On second thought, I'd have bought gallons of it.
0: Wouldn't we all? I've never seen a better finish.
4: Gladys, for the last time, put your dressing gown on.
5: Oh, sorry, I was forgetting.
0: So was I, but you've reminded me.
4: I would ask you to remember that Gladys is a model.
0: Oh, is she? Then take from me the scale is full size. Now then, my dear, I have a number of important connections in the art world, you know. I know Van Gogh terribly well. And also, I'm a very rich man. A little place I know where we could have a candlelit dinner while we discussed your problem.
1: Here we go. Lautrec is on the Toulouse again.
0: Just one more cut like that and I'll cut you down to size.
1: Do you think we could forget Gladys for a minute and get back to duck mugs?
0: Oh, well, if you insist.
1: In a nutshell, it's a question of whether...
0: Claude.
1: That's so kind, yes. Whether or not Claude is prepared to make these dreadful Donald Duck mugs in order to save us from being done rotten by Evans the Yakbox.
0: Well, I don't see how we can get done rotten. It's hardly our fault that his blasted shop has run out of duck mugs.
1: I'm not so sure. Under the Misrepresentation Sale of Goods Act, it is an offence to supply goods that are not exactly as advertised.
0: Yes, but, well, yes, but the paint is exactly what we say it is.
1: The tin also says that he will receive a Donald Duck toothbrush mug. And up to now, he hasn't. I'm no lawyer, but I reckon that Evans, the non-stop chat, has got a case.
0: Oh, law, that settles it. Claude, get sculpting.
4: I am terribly sorry, Sir Charles, but it really isn't my kind of work.
0: Well, if you want to bung up another ghastly monstrosity on the back of our building like the one you bunged up on the front, it is.
4: Oh, well, that is different.
1: If he depicted industry on the front, what are you going to depict on the back? Own flipping idleness?
0: Who cares as long as Gladys is in it? If she doesn't bring in some passing trade, nothing will. Especially if she's portrayed the way she is at the...
4: Gladys, for pity's sake, will you put on your dreadful dressing gown?
5: Pardon me for breathing, I'm sure.
0: Possibly. Not quite so heavily. I'm not as young as I was, so the excitement isn't good for me. Do you have birds like round all the time, do you?
4: Hardly. I merely happen to be sculpting a rather better Venus de Milo than the original bloke did, that's all.
1: I'm modest with it. Well, do you think you could stop being a genius long enough to make us a few duck mugs?
0: Just for me.
4: Oh, well, if you put it like that, all right, then. What do you want them in, marble?
0: Don't not name it like it. Plaster of Paris will do unless there's something cheaper.
1: We want them by yesterday.
4: Don't worry. I shall spend as little time on the beastly things as I can. So, excuse me. Claude Chinchin O'Cappell, the well-known sculptor speaking.
1: Blimey. With a name like that, you'd think he'd have a gold telephone, wouldn't you?
0: Yeah, but after this week, you'd be able to say he's the well-known sculptor and duck mug maker to the nobility.
4: Do you mind? I'm trying to answer the phone. Hello, sorry about that. Is who where? Oh, yes, he is. Just a tick. It's your secretary for you.
0: Is it really? Thank you so much, Gore. Hello, Sir Charles Boniface here.
6: If Edith's speaking, Sir Charles, will you be coming back to the office?
0: Of course not. I'm going to the south of France for 3 months or so, then for a 6-month cruise in the blasted Baltic. If I'm not too bored, I may spend another year or so chilling up my huskies at the North Pole. Of course I'm coming back to the blasted office, you ninny.
6: I meant fairly soon, actually.
0: Well, we're leaving now. Why?
6: Well, something's cropped up, Sir Charles, that you should attend to.
0: It has here as well.
4: For the last time, will you put that wretched dressing gown on?
0: Loudmouth.
6: I beg your pardon?
0: Not you, your club. Now, what's fallen to the ground?
6: Well, I don't think I'd better discuss it over the phone, Sir Charles. It'll keep until you get back. Oh, incidentally, old Mr. Coggins phoned in from Luton this time.
0: Luton? Well, I suppose the dark old fool is getting nearer.
6: Oh, yes. He said he found the hovercraft trip to Calais terribly exciting.
0: You know, he ought to have a luggage label with our address on it tied as lapel, and he ought to be put in charge of the guard every morning. Back in 10 minutes, Edith.

0: All right, let's have it, Edith. What's all the secret horror about?
1: The suspense nearly killed him on the journey back in the Rose. He stubbed out a cigar on Hoskins' ear twice.
0: Don't exaggerate. I only flicked hot ash in it. In any case, it was entirely Hoskins' fault.
1: Well, how do you make that out?
0: Well, he shouldn't have ears that look like ashtrays. I mean, what is all the fuss about?
2: It's Mr. Benson, sir. He wants to see you. He's waiting in your office.
0: Do you mean to tell me that you started all this blasted panic just because one of the directors wants to chat me up?
2: Oh, it's more what he wants to chat you up about, sir.
1: Hello, it's a good un.
2: It's not bad.
0: See, let's find out what further disasters happened that somebody else is suddenly going to be responsible for.
1: Oh, by the way, what happened to our cheesed-off Cardiff customer?
2: Oh, I sent him down to the canteen, sir, for the 8th time. He phoned his wife to tell her where he was.
1: I bet that went well.
2: He did, actually. She hadn't missed him.
0: Oh, you come in, Frank. Benson is sitting in a draft.
1: Sorry. Hello, Mr. Benson. How's the overseas trade department?
3: Worried, Mr. Frank, worried. There's been a severe accountancy problem which has had me working night and day to solve. However, I finally tracked it down.
0: Well, what the hell went wrong?
3: My department's accounts were suddenly £5,000 short.
1: I don't know. Somebody been bashing the stamp tin money?
3: Oh. It was no laughing matter, Mr. Frank. As you know, it's my department's job to sell our products abroad.
0: Oh, there's a surprise. Of course it blasted, well, is there? What about it?
3: Well, I was merely trying to point out, Sir Charles, that my department is supposed to sell things to foreign parts, not buy them. I would therefore like to know why I've been stuck with paying a bill for £5,000... to the Union Jack Sculpture Company, Britannia Works, Hong Kong.
0: Well, that's got nothing to do with your department. I mean, it should have come out of the Advertising and Promotion of Sales Department. Still, that's all you can expect. The Coggins in charge, I suppose. You can see what he's done, can't you? Hong Kong isn't in England, so he's passed the account on to the Overseas Trade Department. The only thing that baffles me is how the old twit knew that Hong Kong isn't in England.
1: Well, of course, in his efforts to get to the office, he's seen most of England. And I suppose he just couldn't remember passing a British Rail station called Hong Kong.
4: Excuse me for butting in, because I need to be on you, sir.
0: Oh, yes, thanks for me, Mr. Evans. You are. What is it?
4: Well, I just wondered if there was any more news about my duck mug.
1: Everything is under control, Mr. Evans. We're having one made specially.
0: Yes, so whiz off back to Wales, Mr. Evans. And we'll have the blasted thing delivered under armed guard to your ghastly home.
4: Oh, damn, Meggs will be pleased. Yucky dolls round, I'm sure.
0: Well, is that all, Mr. Benson?
3: Not quite. Naturally, when I found what the £5,000 was for, I passed the account back to Mr. Coggins' department to get an internal credit that will put my book straight.
0: Naturally, naturally.
3: Yeah, so that started something else.
1: I had a feeling it might have done, yes.
3: They said it belonged to Home Sales because it was a free gift offer to sell Polystuma hard gloss dazzling white paint. Home Sales have agreed to debit their accounts with the £5,000. Well, that's presented them with a bit of a problem.
0: Who the blazes had the damn stupid idea of giving away free gifts of Polystuma paint in the first place? That clot whoever thought of that should be shot.
1: Quote from the minutes of the board meeting about 6 months ago. Sir Charles Boniface proposes that in order to increase sales, the company should
0: all
1: give away...
0: Right, all right, all right. Don't shoot a sitting duck just because he's been a mug.
1: Spend hours working that one out.
0: Well, I just thought it might drop into the conversation at some time, you know.
1: Drop in? It fell through the bottom of it.
3: If I might be permitted to continue.
0: Oh, I didn't think you were still here, Mr. Benson. Why don't you continue? Yes, sorry. Yes, yes.
3: Home Sales hadn't allowed for this £5,000 for the free gifts. And in costing the whole thing, it now works out that for every pint in a Polystuma hard gloss, dazzling white paint we've sold, we've lost fourpence a quart.
0: I think I'd like to go out into the woods somewhere. Where it's quiet and peaceful. And kick 5,000 bluebells, 800 buttercups, and 6,000 daisies to bits.
1: Bluebells aren't in bloom at this time.
0: And if my size 12s get half a chance, they never will be. Now what?
5: Mr. Bottomley on the phone for you, sir. I gather it's urgent, sir.
0: Oh, all right, put the fool on.
5: Right away, sir.
0: Hello, it's Charles Boniface here.
6: Hello, gorgeous. Me? You forgot to tell me where we was going for this here candlelit dinner.
0: I beg your pardon.
6: Will you remember? I'm Gladys. Clothes model.
0: Oh, the one without the dressing gown and with the big... How nice of you to call.
6: I could be ready any time you like. Claude's finished with me now. He's abandoned Venus, to what's it? He's decided to do Adam in bronze instead.
0: That doesn't surprise me in the least.
6: So here, where are we going for this nosh then?
0: What a pretty turn of phrase. Hang on a minute. Righto, Mr. Benson. Thank you, Frank. If there's nothing else, I'll see you later in the week. This is an urgent personal matter. Close the door on your way out, would you?
1: Mr. Benson?
3: Yes, Mr. Frank?
1: I think we just left.
3: Come on.
0: Wacko. Now then, Gladys, my dear. What I had in mind was this. No, perhaps I'd better not rush my fences. How would it be if the Rolls picked you up about...

0: Excuse me, missus. Where do you want it?
1: I beg your pardon?
0: Well, it's for him, isn't it? And I brought it up in the lift, haven't I? But I don't know where you want it, do I? So I'm asking, aren't I?
1: But I don't know what you're talking about, do I?
2: I mean, you brought what up in the lift?
0: That there packing case. 8 foot high it is, isn't it? Not for Sir Charles personal, innit? Nearly done myself a mischief lifting the perisher, haven't I?
1: Well, then I wouldn't know, would I?
2: I do wish you'd stop that. One moment, I'll ask Sir Charles where he wants it. Just wait here.
3: Oh, go away wherever you are. I just got the picture right. Doorway like that, you give me a wobbly sooty.
2: Very uncomfortable. Stanley, the lift man, is here with a packing case, and he wants to know where you want it put, doesn't he?
3: He wants?
2: Oh, I'm terribly sorry. It must be infectious. He has a packing case for you, sir.
3: Oh, lovely. That'll be me wallop.
2: 8 foot high?
4: Oh, me, I must have overordered.
5: Excuse me, Father, but what stupid twit has left a dirty great packing case just outside my office? I just barked my left trotter on the beastly thing. Can't Stanley, the lift man, get rid of it?
1: Stanley, the lift man, brought it.
5: Did he? With luggage like that, where the blazes is he going for his holidays?
4: I gather it's for me. I seem to have overstocked the managing director's cocktail cabinet a little.
5: A little? If that's full of booze, you'll be stoned out of your think box for a year.
4: Just tell that ghastly liftman to bring it in, will you, Edith?
2: Certainly, sir.
4: And Mr. Frank is not to get so much as a sniff at one of the corks.
2: Just bring it into Sir Charles' office, please, Stanley.
0: In there? From here? Well, just as well it don't weigh much, isn't it? Otherwise, I'd never have made it, would I?
4: Doesn't? Not much. It should take 4 men to ship that amount of booze. Last short measure again, I suppose. Oh, don't just stand there. Open the beastly thing up.
6: I was just about to, wasn't I?
4: I wonder why it is that they always ask a question every time they answer one.
5: I don't know, do I?
4: Oh, shut up. Well. Well done, that man. Now, let's see what booze we've... It's a mirage! It's got to be a mirage! Can anybody else see what I can see?
5: Yes, I can. Edith, come over here and have a butcher. Now tell me, who else do you know who is the proud possessor of a 7-foot-high Donald Duck toothbrush mug?
4: Send it back, it's got to go. Blasted idiot, just isn't used to working on anything that can't be hung halfway up a blasted wall.
6: Is there about another 10 more crates like this downstairs, sir? I can only get one in the lift at a time.
5: Look out, two bells, buttercups and daisies, he's on his way.
2: The Charles Boniface's crate. One moment, please. It's a Mrs. Meg Evans for you, sir.
4: Oh, no. Still looking for that dreadful husband of hers, I suppose. Hello! Hello, he's not here, madam. We sent him back. Goods.
7: Oh, David Gareth Llewellyn got back a couple of days ago, sir. He thoroughly enjoyed his trip, he did. Saw you a canteen and everything up to time.
4: Oh, that's rich living for you. What can I do for you, madam? If it's about your blasted duck mug, it'll be on its way to you just as soon as I can borrow a tank transporter to deliver it.
7: No, Bart, there's no need to bother. William, the do-it-yourself, was right all the time, see? When I got my shopping bag out again, what do you think I found in the bottom of it?
4: Oh, it's not fair. Oh, with stupid old bags like her about driving me up the ball, this job must be worth more than 20,000 a year. Oh, Frank, get the prices and incomes board on the other line. I want a 50% increase in salary, and I'm not taking no for an answer.
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0: Where is my prescription gone? You've taken my Veruca cream prescription.
1: It's in your pockets, Derek. Shall we check again?
0: I know what your game is. You're sly. You'll have my string bag off me next.
1: I've got your bag, Derek. Here it is. You swung it at the lady who was trying to get on a bus.
0: It would do her good to walk. She was fat.
1: Like a lot of the elderly British gentlemen that I look after, Derek has a tendency to sweat the small stuff. I think it's to do with the amount of extra mature Cathedral City they eat. Derek accused the chemist in Little Lloyd's of poisoning him, and when I was helping him walk to the post office, he spat at a woman with a pushchair for taking up too much space. It's right that the over 70s should have their voices heard, but as it says in my interactive DVD, People Skills for Work and Life, you have to accept and build if you are going to take people with you.
2: Hi, Derek, why did you do that?
0: He was queue jumping. He does it every time I come to the day center.
2: Mr. Derek, are you okay? I'll bring you some tea and biscuits, huh?
3: Thank you, Derek.
4: Hiya, Derek. How's it going? Do you remember me, Nicole? I was a senior caseworker.
0: You are a lovely girl. Where have you been? I've missed you.
4: Oh, never had my hand kissed in a day center before. You've not lost your charm, have you, Derek? Just going to have to give that a little spray with my antiseptic gel there. Oh, you're right, beauty. Still working further down?
2: On a freelance basis, yes. It's useful while I'm scoping out plans for my own consultancy.
4: Oh, well, it's good to have a dream.
0: Nicole, I would like to invite you for a romantic weekend on the Eurostar.
4: Oh, I'd love to, Derek. But I'm too busy. Oh, yeah, they put me in charge now. Can you believe it?
2: You're running the whole day centre.
4: I've got responsibility for it, among other things, yeah.
2: I don't envy you keeping track of those jigsaw pieces. And that Roger de Courcy lookalike can be a nightmare to deal with.
4: Oh, bless, no. I'm Director of South Staff Elder Care Strategy now for Miss Hins. Not there, Derek. That's inappropriate. We decided that, didn't we? But I did want to have a little chat with you, Derek, about our new pilot scheme.
2: You're not doing It's Never Too Late to Microlite again. I thought the lessons had been learned there.
4: No, what it is, we're bringing in a system whereby we empower our customers by paying them an allowance so they can manage their own care. How does that sound, Derek?
0: Cut out the middleman.
2: Hope I don't have to wait as long to be paid as Derek's milkman. The poor man says he's going to have to sell his float and do his rounds on foot.
4: Actually, Beauty, your employment would be contingent on Featherdown getting on the list of approved service providers, yeah? Same for all the local agencies. Pillow Plumpers, Balmoral Care, they'll all have to pitch.
2: Featherdown are used to filling in loads of pointless forms, so it should be no problem.
0: Why don't we take a seat in the Havana Coffee Hub, Nicole, and you can tell me how much money I'm going to get going forward.
5: I remember that Nicole crying down the phone to me because some old man just weed on her shoe. She couldn't hack it. That's why she's been promoted to management.
2: Karen, I don't understand. Who will be paying me? Derek or Featherdown? Or does the coalition want me to do it for nothing, eh?
5: Unless Featherdown gets on Nicole's approved list of suppliers, nobody will have any work. And let's face it, my pro golf days are over. Ditto the glamour modelling.
2: Yeah, if you're able to combine the two, Karen, there may be a niche market.
5: I've not spent 8 years growing this business to see someone else get their skinny little posh snout in a trough.
2: So, you think Olivia at Pillow Plumpers will be pitching as well?
5: Of course she will, unless she's off skiing or having some more twins or something.
6: 400 pages of service provider's guidelines. Poor old Percy Printer's wheezing like a grampus.
5: Let's have a look at the master plan then. Mein Kampf by Nicole.
2: This is a hymn sheet, Sally. Have you pressed the wrong button again?
6: I printed on the back of the leftover programmes from my choir's last concert. I try to recycle where I can.
5: I'm not surprised they're left over.
6: Yes, well, it was an adventurous programme. But we had a very appreciative 8 turn up, and we made short work of the wine box, I can tell you.
2: We always start with the dirty dancing medley, huh? That fills the church every time.
5: Glad someone's got a grasp of the commercial realities. Now then, assessment exercises are based on the battle principles of General von Moltke of the Prussian Army. What is she on?
2: Mission Command, Karen. It's the directed opportunism business model.
6: Oh, Lord, it sounds a bit jargony.
2: Nah, it's common sense, really. Is there a picture of a soldier with a spike on his helmet giving a PowerPoint presentation?
6: How do you know about it?
2: I read the book after I saw it on QVC. And they did a thing about it on Daybreak with Adrian Childs dressed up as Emperor Franz Joseph. But it was rubbish. That man has no regal bearing, eh?
5: Oh, I was turning my head in just looking at the chapter headings. Measuring the success of your outliers.
2: It's outliers, Karen.
5: Oh.
2: They're officers lower down the command chain, tasked to act on their own initiative without fear of retribution from their superiors. The model helps you identify the best people.
6: Well, I think it sounds rather fun. Isn't it like the buttercup test?
5: It's not like that at all, Sally. It's a nightmare. Well, that's it. If I've got to do this, I'm giving up now. Pillar plumpers can have the business. I just want to go to Dubai. Play golf.
2: Karen, listen to me. Here is the battle strategy. I will look on QVC and see if the book is still on easy pay. Once you have read it, it will unleash your decision-making energy. Our enemies will be crushed like the Habsburg Battalion, and the social services contract will be ours.
0: 14 minutes and 25 seconds. That's a bit on the slow side, Angela, for getting to Paddy Power and back. On the plus side, you did really well with scraping the old bits of dry skin off my feet.
3: Oh, great.
0: But I'm seeing a few other people too, so I'll let you know in due course.
3: Yeah, of course. Great. Thanks for seeing me. Bye.
0: All right, and good luck with the PhD now.
2: Hello, Derek. Oh, visitors. That's unusual for you.
0: Have you come to apply for the position of carer, Beauty?
2: I'm here to get you up and give you your breakfast as usual.
0: Well, you're too late. I've had 5 breakfasts already this morning. Didn't you hear Nicole empowering me? I can choose who I want to look after me, and you are up against some very strong competition.
2: Is that so?
0: Now, video plus me the next 2 episodes of Hollyoaks, please. And I would like a small rum and lemonade and the paper. I will be in the lounge.
2: Hello, Beauty Olunga, freelance care professional. How can I help you?
7: It's Olivia from Pillow Plumpers. Have you got a second?
2: I'm on a job for Featherdown Butter. I've got a small window.
0: I'm waiting for my rum.
2: We'll do your blood sugars first before we start thinking about any rum. Sorry, Olivia. Back live with you now.
7: Lovely. I just wondered if you might be free for a little lunch on Tuesday. Something I want to run by you. I mean, I know you're committed to Featherdown, but...
2: Well, I'm always looking for business opportunities, Olivia. That's the beauty of freelancing.
7: I'm so glad to hear that.
2: Tuesday, I'm usually helping with mobile mills, but I should be through by 11.
7: Do you know the Radisson Blue canal side?
2: Oh, yes, Olivia, I do. I had a grab-and-go brunch there only last week.
7: Oh, busy lady.
2: Yeah. But I should be able to punch a hole in my schedule for you.
8: I hope the water temperature's okay for your feet, ladies. The fridge helps have it hot.
9: Yes, fine. And can I have a large Chipotle Grigio, please, Tiffany? Do you want one, Beauty?
2: Oh, no, thank you. Maybe just a small one. All right, I'll have the same as you. Thanks, Tiffany.
9: It's good here, isn't it? Used to be mud wraps, and then it was hot gravel, and now it's fish nibbling at your place.
2: It's quite a nice sensation, Karen. Once you get used to it.
9: I think some of mine have overdone it. Their eyes are bigger than their little fishy tummies. Oh, look, he's having a kip, that one.
2: Anyway, it's very kind of you to treat me this afternoon.
9: Yeah, well, what it is this pitch meeting, right? I want you to come in with me. If we get the nod from Nicole, it's going to mean way more business. Oh, he's burped up. He's coming back for seconds.
2: Actually, Karen, he's eating up the kettle chip crumbs we dropped in the tank.
9: So, we'll need someone to run another office. I'm thinking Nantwich. You up for relocating? Again, a virgin active.
2: Oh, Karen, that's fantastic. If I wasn't having my toes bitten, you'd have to pinch me.
10: Hi, guys. Room for one more in the tank?
11: All right, Olivia.
2: Hi, Olivia. Are you having the Beyond Pampering package too?
10: Literally just the top up. I've got to drop Rufus off at ballet and Florence for the chess final, then I have to find something to wear for my speech tonight.
9: Tough for young kids, isn't it? Still, be at boarding school before you know it, then you'll get your life back.
10: Yes, I can't wait. What took them so long to invent this? And you're such greedy little chaps. Saved my life after the marathon, this. Have you got a place this year, Karen?
9: Yeah, no. It's all been a bit full on. So, yeah, probably do something later on in the year. Bungee jump, me and the girls, something like that.
2: What?
10: Isn't this social services pitch a bore? I've got the Pillow Plumpers legal team crying into their burgundy over it. Have you been on to your guys?
9: Yeah, we're just going to wing it on the day, aren't we, Beauty?
10: Well, good away as any. Right, that's me done. No more tasty liver toes for you, fishy wishes.
9: Oh, you off already then? Pain in the arse having it all, innit?
10: You've been reading my blog.
9: No, I haven't actually.
2: Ah, I loved that post where you said you fed the chickens in your party dress, but forgot to give the kids their tea.
10: All through.
11: Tiffany, is Mom Warren coming?
2: Oh. And then you got to the award ceremony and you realised you still had your Wellingtons on.
10: Yes, that's what I'm off to talk to the publishers about now. They want me to turn the blog into a book.
9: Oh, fingers crossed on that one then. Cheers, Aunt Olivia. Fine.
10: Yes, my life is spinning out of control.
9: Could be worse.
10: No, that's the title of the book. Are you still okay for lunch on Tuesday, Beauty?
2: Mm-hmm. Yeah.
10: Right. Love you and leave you, ladies of leisure.
9: What lunch? Where?
1: Karen was furious about my lunch with Olivia and told me the Nantwich offer was dead in the water. Sadly, so were one or two of the Gararufa fish when she lost her temper in the nibbling tank. I included all of them in my prayers during the Dirty Dancing medley rehearsal at church.
12: She's out the wind, through my tree.
1: I know She's Like the Wind is one of your favorites, God, but if I could just distract you for a moment, I need to find a salaried position to take me out of the freelance shark pond. Preferably in brand awareness marketing, but I'd be happy with something in global media. You've helped so many of us at church since we came to Britain. Only Grace and Barbara haven't found employment, and once you've sorted out Grace's bigamy charge, I'm sure things will look up for her. So, as I say, brand awareness or global media. But in the meantime, I'll see what Olivia's got to offer. Oh, sorry, God. I've got to concentrate on a tricky key change. Oh, and please, could you make sure that the bruschetta with extra pecorino is still on the brunch menu at the Radisson Blue?
10: So, Agnieszka, that's 50 quid from the Tooth Fairy on Rufus's pillow, yes? And the Vera Wang dress to the cleaners? Yes, we've got an action against domestic slavery dinner tonight. Bardzo dobrze, Agnieszka. Dziękuję. Sorry, Beauty, I really will put this on silent now. Now, what were you saying?
2: Well, Olivia, I've scoped out my business plan, and I think this new social services system could mean lots of exciting possibilities for pillow plumpers. So, perhaps we can dovetail our ambitions?
10: Fantastic.
2: I better get this on the table now. Hmm? I'd be looking to pull down at least 42K.
10: Yeah, why not? What I wondered was, I'm just going to go straight to mixed leaves. We don't want any bruschetta, do we? No, great. What I wondered was if you could help me out of a spot.
2: In my dictionary, Olivia, spot is just another word for opportunity.
10: Fab. Now, some of my care professionals haven't had their visas renewed, sadly. And I know how tremendously well hooked into the network you are, what with your church and contacts at home and everything.
2: Ah, well, that's true. You might as well know. Karen's offered me a job setting up the new Featherdown office.
10: Really?
2: In Nantwich.
10: Well, Nantwich is no bad place to learn from your mistakes.
2: Olivia, you're not hearing me. I don't have to go to Nantwich.
10: Ah, okay, so you're going to work remotely. Well, good luck with that then. But, you know, if we could just get back to our situation here.
2: Oh, absolutely, eh? Let's stay in the now. So, talk to me, Olivia.
10: Yes, I'm trying to. What I need from you is some leads. Fellow carers who might be looking for work.
2: You want to buy names and addresses of people I know.
10: Ah, so you want to find us fee as well as lunch. Very sharp. Maybe Karen's made the right choice. Okay, £8 a head, but they've got to be genuine.
2: £8?
10: £10 then, but you don't get it until I've placed them.
2: I see.
13: Hi, Tamsin. Yeah? Yeah. Okay, give me a sec to log in and I'm with you.
10: Sorry, Beauty. Doing a Mum's Net web chat, but I'll only be live for 10 minutes. What were you saying?
2: I don't think we've got anything more to say to each other. Not even live.
14: Excellent! Man, you don't do yourself a mischief.
2: What on earth is going on here?
14: Empowerment, Beauty. I've used the care budget for something that will do me good. Sit quietly and watch two pass. Or come back later.
2: Right. That's going off. Topaz, go and put some clothes on.
6: It's all right, Mrs. Williams, your husband's a perfect gentleman.
0: I've paid Topaz for another 10 minutes with a poll.
2: Derek, do you think this is what Nick Clegg had in mind when he introduced the personal care budgets? Disgusting lewdness in your living room.
6: Oh, it's actually a really good form of aerobic exercise. There are classes at the leisure centre. I'll give you a leaflet. It's great if you want to lose a bit.
2: I would suggest you see if there are any classes in self-respect.
0: Calm down, lady.
2: This is a vulnerable old man who needs proper care. It's a disgraceful misuse of taxpayers' money.
0: I would like to draw your attention, beauty, to the condition of my feet. Has the flakiness cleared up or has it not?
6: I think it was a stress-related condition, actually.
0: I am able to put my weight on them again, make my own visit to Paddy Power. Hey, do not underestimate the healing power of erotic dance, beauty.
2: Topaz is not a doctor or a health professional.
6: Well, not yet. I take my pot once in the summer, so fingers crossed.
0: £100, we agreed. I hope that's in order.
6: Great. I can get volume 2 of Kumar and Harris Pediatric Rheumatology with this. See you next week, Derek.
0: Right. Lunchtime. What are you going to poison me with today?
2: What have you got? Have the mobile meals delivered?
0: Unfortunately, I don't have the wherewithal to maintain the payments.
2: What about the money you owe me?
0: Well, I've had to prioritize. It's a pilot system, like Nicole says. It'll take some bedding in.
15: Come in, beauty dear. Bear with me while I bash out the direct debit cancellation. It's absurd what you have to go through these days.
2: Won't the bank accept emails?
15: No, it's just we're currently between broadband suppliers, if I can put it like that. Actually, I'm rather enjoying the feeling of the old on and FE under my fingers again. Do you know I used to have a WFEM of 86?
2: Well, it's a good job you're not wearing your nail extensions then.
15: No, indeed. Cup of camp coffee, dear?
2: Oh, no, thank you. Sally, Derek hasn't paid me for the last 2 weeks.
15: Spent it all on beer and baccy, has he? We've had that problem with several clients.
2: It's just I can't afford to pay my rent.
15: Oh, tell me about it. Social services haven't paid us either. I invoiced them for our service provider's fee weeks ago.
2: It's well into 3 figures now, and I need to get paid by somebody.
15: Yeah, of course you do. I'm not authorised to issue payments, I'm afraid. But Karen, be back soon. She's playing golf on the municipal course. That's how bad things are for all of us.
16: Sally, you got that pitch document typed up yet?
15: Well, I just need to find some new Tippex. This is a bit crusty. But Beauty was wondering if we could sub her for the last 2 weeks with Derek.
16: Got them all in off from pillow plumpers, have you?
2: Oh, it's more of a consultancy role Olivia's offering. But nothing set in stone. Karen, I hadn't realised things were so tight for you.
16: No, it's all good. Get the company checkbook out there, son.
15: I'm not sure I can lay hands on it.
2: So you got on top of the business opportunism tactics then?
16: Yeah, the Von Moltke battle play theory, yeah, all there. Bring it on.
2: There's sometimes a trick question about where you place your cannons before an attack. The right answer is protect your line of munition supply.
16: Okay, right? Thanks. Yeah, anything else?
2: Well, the money butter, that can wait.
16: No, cash, do you? There you are. Right, there's 30 in the purse there. Sally, handbag, now. And here you are, take my iPhone, probably get another 30 for that. Stapler, Office World Limited Edition, that. Right, so.
15: I'm not giving up my chair. It's orthopaedic.
16: All right, take the printer then. Don't need it anymore anyway.
2: I didn't want to take advantage of Karen's difficulties by accepting her iPhone and the office printer. Obviously, Nicole's new system was impacting on all of us. But I was grateful for the £30 cash, and I couldn't believe it when Cash Converters gave me 45 for the stapler. It meant I could pay some of my rent arrears, but it still didn't bring me up to date with what I was owed for looking after Derek. He was broke too, as a result of spending all his care benefits on burlesque. I decided Nicole needed to see that he was becoming undernourished, so I took him to the day center at the hospital. At least he would get a pink wafer.
17: First up, welcome to this elder care service provider pitch event. Thanks to the Pillow Plumpers team for coming. Hi, Olivia. Hi, guys.
18: Morning, Nicole. I'm tweeting about this. Are you okay with that, Nicole?
17: Yeah, no, I am too, yes.
19: I just retweeted you, Olivia.
17: Okay, brilliant. And Balmoral Care, it's great to see you.
18: Yay!
17: And obviously, good to have Karen from Featherbed with us.
16: Featherdown.
17: Yeah, excellent stuff. Right. So, we're just going to hand out the equipment for the group exercise, give you a chance to familiarise yourselves with it. Obviously, the ammunition's not live. You'll be relieved to hear. But do watch your fingers on some of the weaponry there.
2: Ow! Nicole, are you busy?
17: Come in, Beauty. You're not too late. Have a seat. Are you part of Team Featherdown?
2: No. Nicole, I'd like to have a word with you about Derek.
17: I need to talk to the casework line manager there. I'm actually facilitating a pitch event now, so not surprisingly, that's where my head is. Okay, pillow plumpers, follow me for your presentation. The rest of you, I suggest you huddle and talk tactics.
2: Karen, are you all right to do this on your own?
20: Yes, thanks. Just thought I'd get on top of these documents and this stuff.
2: Actually, there are intelligence reports about the movements of the Austro-Hungarian regiment.
20: Yeah, I know what they are. Just got a...
2: Karen, there is a spare pointy helmet there. I don't know if you want me to, but I'm here now.
20: You've got Derek to look after.
2: He's with the podiatrist, and then the Roger DeCourcy lookalikes on, so I've got a good 3 hours.
20: What are you doing?
2: Karen, give me those flags and tighten my chin strap. We've got a battle to fight!
17: So that's obviously a very graphic DVD of what can happen when your chain of command breaks down. But I'd like to bring things back into the room now and to ask you to give me a, for instance, Karen, of how you can use von Moltke's principles in your everyday business practice.
20: I don't know.
2: Well, Karen, you like to let your subordinates act autonomously, don't you?
20: Oh, yeah, I'll do that.
17: Specific examples, please, Karen.
20: I'll let Sally have Lady Grey tea in the office. I can't stand the smell of it myself, but give and take, innit, Nicole?
17: I'm sorry, but it's clear to me that you haven't really prepared for this, have you, Karen?
20: Oh, is this the trick question about the ammunitions?
17: Are you seriously expecting me to believe that you want to become an approved provider of domiciliary care for this unitary area?
20: We want the work, yeah.
17: I've not seen any evidence so far of your commitment to this process.
2: Excuse me, Nicole. Karen has run a carer's agency since 2004. She's won a Stock Means Business Bronze Award. She works round the clock.
17: That's not relevant to this discussion. And frankly, nor are you.
20: Don't you talk like that to one of my best people. Beauty has forgotten more than you will ever know about looking after dementia patients. And if you dare ever...
2: Leave it, Karen. She's not worth it.
17: I'm looking at your competency to work within the system, Karen. And to be honest, I'm just not seeing it.
2: I'll tell you about your system, Nicole. Carers are not being paid. Small businesses are having to sell their office furniture to pay their bills. The only people you're empowering are the sex workers. And now I'm going to act on my own judgment without fear of reprisal. You, Nicole, are arrogant, incompetent, and you need to move on from bootcut trousers. And you can put a hashtag on that, huh?
1: Oh, it was a shame that Karen didn't do herself justice at the assessment day. And it was no surprise to see on Olivia's blog that Pillow Plumpers had made it onto the list of suppliers. What I hadn't expected to read was that she decided to give something back by joining a community choir. I can't say I was delighted to see her when she turned up at the Burslem Hope Mission Hall, but beggars can't be choosers in the world of competitive gospel singing. And I owe it all to you.
2: Okay, well done, everybody. Let's break for tea there. Olivia, have you done much gospel singing before?
21: Oh, I'm sure I'll soon pick it up. Now, give me the dates for our concert and I can post them on Mum's Net.
2: Because if you want to commit, Olivia, there's usually an audition.
21: Oh, cool. Excuse me, I want to have a quick word with some of the girls.
2: If you are looking to recruit staff, you should talk to Barbara and Grace. They are the best in the business.
21: Barbara and Grace.
2: Mm.
21: Right. Glad to know there are no hard feelings, Beauty.
2: Of course not. If you cannot respect your opponent in arms upon the field of battle, Olivia, why then, how can you respect yourself?
15: Well, what about dog walking?
20: No.
2: I think when times were hard for Brit Eklund, she sent something up like that.
20: How much did you get for walking a dog?
2: I'm not sure, and maybe it was a donkey sanctuary.
15: At our last old girls' reunion, we discovered we had 26 dogs between us. Only 3 husbands, sadly. But the point is, there's a market there, Karen, and it's growing.
20: Elder Care is Featherdown's market. was until we got shafted by Nicole and Olivia.
2: I think pillow plumpers are going to have some staffing issues before long. I just sent her a bigamist and an out-of-work guest fitter. Told her they're the best in the business.
17: Oh, you are here then. I've been trying to get hold of you. Has your email changed?
20: Sorry, Nicole. I'm not interested in your feedback. I'm having a strategy meeting.
17: Great. That's what we love about Featherdown. No time wasting. Yeah, I mean, because that's what got you to the top of the list of our suppliers.
20: Thought pillar plumpers have got the nod.
17: Well, I shouldn't really be telling you this, but we've had a few issues with the competency of their carers.
2: Oh, that's a shame.
17: So, yeah, I mean, I just loved that you pushed back on the challenges I gave you. You supported each other. You weren't afraid to expose your flanks in battle conditions.
20: So we're back in business?
17: Well, the council's just had another massive round of redundancies. So we're going to need doubles in the amount of agency workers going forward.
2: How are we all going to get paid?
17: Yeah, well, we have taken a pulse check on that. And we've recognised that, you know, there have been some issues there. But we'll have settled your invoices by the end of the month. Yeah, and starting week 34, we're streamlining the whole system. Woohoo!
2: Right, Derek, your bloods are fine and we've done your injection, so I'll see you later.
0: Not so fast, young lady. I've got bad news for you. The flakiness of my fate has returned with a vengeance.
2: Oh dear. We'll have a look at it after your bath this evening.
0: No, look at it now. You see that? Unless you get the nail clippers to it, I won't be able to get my sock back on.
2: Oh, the bath will soften up the skin, but I've got to get on now, eh? I've got another client.
0: That's what they do in this country. Leave you to die in the draft with no socks on.
2: That's right. We are very cruel, eh? Bye-bye.
0: Are you in too much of a hurry to get paid?
2: Oh, so Nicole's new scheme started already?
0: Correct. It's a voucher-based system. Now, you sign the pink one, then I give you the yellow one. You present the blue one to your employer, or does that go to the social services?
2: This is for the milkman, Derek.
0: Look, don't confuse me. Ah, yes, that's right.
2: Tell you what, eh? I'll have his tokens and the 2-for-1 pizza offer, and we'll call it quits, eh?
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27: Ladies and gentlemen, we present The Navy Lark by Laurie Wyman, starring Stephen Murray, John Pertwee, and Leslie Phillips. 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It's not until you get the logbook you discover that one previous owner was the Royal Mail. 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Aboard HMS Troutbridge, Chief Petty Officer Pertwee has a very real purchasing problem, which is why he's remaining out of sight in his favourite hidey-hole, the far corner of number two hole.
3: Gee. Cowboy! I'm not here and I'm not expected back.
7: It's all right, it's only me, Chief.
3: Who's me?
7: Abel Seaman Johnson. Come on, open the door.
3: Not likely.
7: Oh, come on, it's urgent.
3: Well, give the password, then.
7: Scroungers of the world unite.
3: Enter, friend.

0: you sure you weren't followed?
1: No, I was very careful.
0: How careful?
1: Well, I walked up to the door backwards like someone who's going somewhere else altogether.
0: What? Fair enough. Gary, come on, what's the latest news? Any sign of those crates of canned beer I bought from Uncle Ebenezer yet?
1: Oh, yeah, they turned up all right.
0: At last! Well, why didn't you take her before, you great mobile gasometer? No, I could have stopped hiding down here away from the rest of the lads. After copping 15 quid off them, I couldn't put me bolts out of here until I got that tin wallop to hand over to them.
1: Ah, don't blame you. You've been so long delivering they're all set for a lynching party, you know.
0: Yeah, well, never mind that now. All's well that ends well. Come on, let's go collect the beer and dish it out to them.
1: Where is it? In Captain Povey's office.
0: Right, well, still got that. It's where?
1: It's in old Thunder Gutsy's office. Both crates.
0: Cool stone me. How did he get them?
1: He didn't. They got him right in his prohibited area.
0: Hey,
1: fell over them. Your old Uncle Ebenezer left them right outside his office door last night.
0: Didn't he? Flaming Morris. Trust nothing to make a muck of it. I told the old goat to leave those crates outside the door of the main stalls. You made it look natural there. Nobody would have spotted them.
1: But what about the store men? Supposing they'd taken them in and issued them. A bit dangerous, wouldn't it?
0: No, safe as houses, mate. I know those lazy layabouts and main stalls. I have the crates marked top priority, very urgent. They wouldn't have touched them for weeks.
1: You think of everything, don't you?
0: Oh, I have to, my son.
1: Then have you thought how you're going to get them two crates of canned beer out of Captain Povey's office?
0: No, we're still trying to work out how the heck they got in there. Hit! The lynching party. Yeah, they come for me quick. I admit that, so.
1: Hide you where?
0: Well, tuck me up under your jumper. There must be a root of two in there.
2: Watch your Johnsy boy, you in there.
0: Monkey? Would have to be. Right, come on, let him in, Patso. I can't wait to get my hands on the scraggy old twister.
3: Come in, my good man. Mr. Purvey is at home. You are expected.
2: Stop.
0: Right, stand well back, Johnson. I need plenty of room. I'm going to knock the old fool's block into orbit.
2: Here, steady on, Johnson. You can't hit a bloke who wears glasses.
0: You don't wear glasses.
2: Maybe not, but I'm going to have my eyes tested next week.
0: I wouldn't know if you were being in a black boat on the
2: John Z, what are you getting all aerated about?
0: You bearded old barfly. Why the heck did you go and leave those crates outside old Povey's office last night?
2: Instinct, John Z, instinct.
4: I wasn't going to get done for a load of your stolen.
0: Stolen? You mean that beer?
4: Of course it was. How else do you think I could let you have it at our price?
1: Here, just a minute. If you nicked all them cans, they can't have cost you nothing. So why can't you let the chief have them for a quarter price? You'd still show a profit.
4: Keep out of it, fat guts. We buy a finance to them who understand it.
1: Right-o, scruffy chops. Let's battle commence. Seconds out.

0: Leave all your finance to them who understand it.
1: Right-o, Scruffy Chops. Let's battle the mix. Seconds out. Time.
0: It's time, all right. Time I was paid. Come on, Johnsy, hand over.
2: Are you potty, you old heap of condemned? Oh, I never got them.
0: Yeah, well, hard luck.
2: In any case, he's a long-serving, upright member of the Royal Navy. Pert, we can't have no truck with nicked or knocked off noggin.
3: Ooh. Now I've heard the lot.
2: Keep out of it, fat cut.
3: Certainly, certainly. I only popped in for a second.
2: Shall I pop out again and tell the rest of the petty officers where you are?
4: You come back here. The only person leaving here is going to be Nunky. Feet first.
0: Now, don't be like that, Johnsy. I've got to have that 15 quid. I've got to pay me staff.
2: So?
0: Bah,
2: what staff?
0: The two tearaways who helped me nick the beer, of course. They said if they don't have their money, they'll have me. Half each.
2: Good luck, and I hope it earns.
3: It's a touching family reunion, isn't it?
0: Keep out of here, pack up.
3: Certainly. Round two.
0: Ding. Now, I'll tell you what, Johnsy boy. As you seem to think I've let you down in some way, and I've got to have that 15 quid, I'll do another deal with you, just to keep me reputation.
2: Keep it? That was lost 15 years before you were born.
0: I'll ignore that. Now, here's what I'm prepared to do. I'll sell you this gadget here for 15 quid, and we'll forget about the old thing. Now, I can't say fairer than that, can I?
3: Well, isn't it little? What is it?
0: That's my tubby mate. It's the latest fully transistorized multi-purpose miniature listening device.
2: Miniature listening device? It's a bug. It's a bug. They're illegal.
0: Yeah, but they're jolly handy. No bigger than a shilling and crystal clear reception. Plant it on whoever you want to bug and you can hear what he's doing up to half a mile away.
2: You potty old clute. Take your honorable little bug and your honourable little self out of here and get me some more beer.
0: You won't buy me back.
2: No, I flaming well won't.
0: Right then, that's it. This is war. I've got to get that 15 quid, so I've got to flog this bugging gadget somewhere. Mark my words, Johnsy. You'll be sorry you didn't accept my generous offer.
2: The only generous offer you can make is to jump in the dock and forget to climb out again. Now off it.
0: Don't shout. I'm going out, but you'll be sorry. Oh, my word, you will be sorry.
3: This way out, please. Do call again. We're usually out.
2: Right, and you better pluck her off and all, Fatso. I'm staying here for a bit of a think. On it heaps of hush, will I work out how I'm going to get that beer out of Captain Povey's office.
5: Oh, good afternoon, Heather. We didn't expect to find you still here.
6: Has old Thundergut's left you a load of extra work?
7: No. No, I just decided to stay on for a while.
5: Stay on for a while? You mean voluntarily?
7: Yes. Just until you got here.
5: I say, how jolly nice. Why?
7: Because I think it's going to be good and I didn't want to miss it.
5: Well, that's as good a reason as any, and I... What's going to be good?
7: You'll find out when you get into Captain Purvis' office.
5: Yeah, probably, but we'd much rather know now.
7: Well, I'm not going to tell you the reason. But I'll do you a colour chart on the Lord High Executioner, if you like.
5: Oh.
7: He's sort of a two-tone model. His shins are black and blue, and his face is puce and purple.
5: Really? How gay.
7: Yes, but he is. The shins are bruises and the face is temper.
5: Well, what happened?
7: He tripped over a couple of crates and fell flat on his insignia.
5: Ooh, nasty.
7: Yes, Captain Purvis?
8: Have those two idiots from Cartbridge turned up yet?
7: Yes, sir.
8: Then send them in.
7: Aye, aye, sir. Two idiots on their way now, sir. And can I come too? Because I don't want to miss the fun.
8: Yes, you'd better. They'll probably need somebody who knows first aid.
7: Well, boys, you heard him.
5: Yes, it's not going too well up to now, is it? No, well, I don't think it's going to improve much either.
7: Your next two victims for the chop, sir.
5: She makes it sound like the French Revolution. Yes, I bet she's going to sit at the foot of his desk.

0: Knit.
1: Stop chattering amongst yourselves and come in. I haven't got time to waste.
0: Well, if we left now, sir, you could save more.
1: Don't be ridiculous. Now then, what do you know about these?
2: Good
1: gracious.
2: Two crates of beer.
0: I say, are we going to have a party?
1: We are not going to have a party, Mr. Phillips, but I am. In fact, I'm going to have more than a party. I'm going to have a ball when I lay my hands on whoever owns those crates.
2: Why so? What's wrong with them?
1: I'll tell you exactly what is wrong. First of all, I have reason to believe they are stolen property. Secondly, I believe they were smuggled into the dockyard illegally. And thirdly, they were dumped outside my office and I fell over them.
2: Yes, well, that's not bad for starters. What makes you think they're anything to do with us, sir?
1: By a process of elimination, number one. I've eliminated every other ship because it's a stone-cold bunker certainty that this offense was committed by someone on Troutbridge.
2: How do you make that out, sir?
1: I have known you for 8 years.
0: He's got a point there. It does sound like us.
2: Oh, shut up. Captain Purvis, sir, what do you want us to do? Parade the ship's company and find the culprit?
1: Oh, no, I know the culprit. Those crates have got Chief Petty Officer Pertwee written all over them.
0: Have they, sir? All I can see is this side up and store in a cool place.
3: Then we'd better get them out of this office.
1: Oh, no, they're staying right where they are. This time CPO Pertwee's not going to get the chance to wriggle up. I'm going to catch him red-handed. Those two crates are going to be the cheese in the mousetrap.
0: That'll never work, sir.
1: Then why not?
0: Pertwee doesn't like cheese. Oh. He always has two helpings of pudding instead.
2: Takes things so literally, you see.
0: Of course, if you put a helping of pudding in the mousetrap, it might,
1: Oh, forget it.
0: Mr. Phil.
1: Once CPO Pertwee knows his two crates of beer are in my office, what is he going to do?
0: He's not.
1: Precisely. But when he's finished doing that, what's the next thing he'll do?
0: Bell table Seaman Johnson for giggling about it.
3: I think Captain Purvey means that the chief will attempt to get the beer back.
1: Exactly. Sometime during the night, when he thinks my office is empty, he'll sneak up here, sneak in through the window, sneak the two crates of beer, and sneak it back to the ship.
0: That makes him pretty sneaky, doesn't it?
1: Yes, well, I'm going to be even sneakier.
0: Well, you mean you're going to sneak the beer first?
1: No, I am not. Mr. Phillips, I think we get a lot faster if you stay out of the conversation for a bit. Sit down and read the maker's name inside your hat or something. Thank you, number one. And you may as well sit down and make yourself comfortable as well, because you're both going to be here until tomorrow morning.
0: Eh? It won't take me as long as that.
2: What work?
0: Reading the maker's name inside my hat.
3: Then you'll just have to borrow Stevens and read that as well, won't you?
0: Well, that's a thought. We could start a lending library of hats.
1: If I could get a word in.
0: Sorry, pardon.
1: Thank you. In any case, Mr. Phillips won't be able to see to read anybody's hat. You'll both be sitting here in the dark, waiting to catch Pertwee when he breaks in to get the beer.
2: Make us a bit sneaky too, sir.
1: Not at all, number one. If one intends to catch a fox, then one must think like a fox.
0: I don't understand.
2: Now what?
0: Well, what's the point of setting a mousetrap for a fox?
1: Mr. Phillips.
0: Hey, for a start, foxes don't like cheese.
1: Mr. Phillips.
0: They may not like pudding either.
1: Shut up!
3: And read your hat.
4: Afternoon all. Anyone at home?
0: Lummy, it's the man from Lunkey.
4: Taking a bit of a chance, weren't you? Leaving that outer office empty. Somebody might have popped in and whipped the lock.
5: And why didn't you?
4: Well, how could I? I got me van with me. I mean, I'm not buying today. I'm selling.
1: Renchase, remind me to indent the sign for the front door. No hawkers, no circulars, and no relatives of Burton.
4: No, hang on. You'll be sorry if you miss this one. It's a bargain at half the price.
1: No, thank you.
4: Worth every penny of 15 quid, it is. Especially if you want inside information.
1: I am not the slightest bit interested. Inside information.
4: That's right. Have a look for yourself. This here is the latest fully transistorized, multi-purpose miniature listening device.
1: What?
3: Better known as a bugging device, sir. And it's in...
5: too.
4: Yeah, but it's jolly handy and it works a treat.
1: Now, Mr. Pertwee,
4: I've got the other end planted. I'll switch on and you have a lift.
1: I'll do nothing of the sort.
6: And I'll tell you another thing, Johnson. If it's the last thing I do, I'll have him.
0: I've heard that voice before somewhere.
7: How's you had?
0: Pertwee.
7: Just be quiet. This might be very interesting indeed.
8: Well, that'd only be fair, wouldn't it, Chief? He's already had you, hadn't he? Oh, me boss.
6: Oh, I told you I wouldn't warn you again. And I'll tell you something else as well. My Uncle Ebenezer is a goat-faced, scruffy, rotten, mean, horrible, chicken old twister. He's so bent, every time he washes his hand, his right hand pinches the wristwatch off his leg. I'll belt the living daylights out of the old...
4: Yeah, yes. Well, we don't want to bother with any more of that.
7: Mr. Ebenezer Pertwee, where is the other end of this bugging device? In the CPO's mess?
4: No, it's better than that. I slipped it into Johnsy's pocket when he wasn't looking. Now, show us the colour of your money and I'll get off.
7: Oh, you can get off all right, but you're not getting any money.
4: Eh?
7: And you're not taking this bugging thing with you either. It's an illegal device being operated on naval property, and I am confiscated.
4: Yeah, you can't do that. I should have known. Johnson was right. You perishing officers are all exactly the same.
0: We're not, you know, and I can prove it. You can read the labels for yourself.
4: Hey?
0: Mr. Murray's hat comes from Titfur and Coverall, Hatters to the Nobility, and mine comes from Charlie's Boutique, Carnaby Street.
3: Are you sure that it wasn't the boutique for a Charlie?
7: You could well be right, actually.
1: Be quiet, that's nothing you can. And you can get out of here, you disreputable old junk peddler.
4: Old junk peddler? Right, that does it. I'll fix you, purple chops. And I'll fix the rest of you and all. You'll be sorry you didn't give me my 15 quid. You see if you're not.
0: With respect, Captain Provisan, I think you may have upset him.
7: Good. And now I'm going to upset another member of the Pertwee family. This device is going to make life easier. All we have to do is to switch on, and we'll know when to expect our night prowler.
1: Right, gentlemen, settle yourselves down for your vigil. I'm off home now, but I'll be back about midnight for a report.
0: Is Renchason staying with us?
3: No, she certainly is not.
0: Pity. I thought you could keep us awake by offering to make coffee or chat to us or something.
3: Hard luck. Still, I'll lend you my hat to you,
0: lad. No thanks. No, I never look at the woman's page.
1: Come along, Renchason. Good evening, gentlemen. I'll see you later. And don't forget, stay awake and stay listening.
9: I'm starving. I'm absolutely starving. I've missed my breakfast, dinner, and tea for being stuck down here in this hole. Oh, I'm beginning to feel like the Count of Monte Christmas. Incarcerated down here in a deep, dark dungeon for years and years and years with nothing but the rat to keep me company.
4: Here, hang on, Chief. I'm not a rat.
9: Yes, you are, Johnson. And you're a great, big, fat rat, mate. Whatever happened to that plate of grub you were going to smuggle down to me, eh?
4: Well, I started out with it, but halfway here I got hungry, so I ate it.
9: Ate it? You had Pertwee's nosh? You great gannet guts. You've only just eaten your own tea.
4: I know, but walking along with yours under my nose made me feel like second, didn't
9: you? You know what you are, Johnson, don't you? You know what you are? You're a bloated, great, everlasting dashbin.
7: Help! Look out! It's the lights!
9: Here, they found me. Here, you must have been followed. What else, you left a trail of gravy behind you.
4: Yeah, I did, but it can't be that. No, I mopped it all up again with me bread. Delicious it was. It was a bit gritty, but very nourishing.
9: Stop reminiscing. Look, they'll hear you.
10: Ahoy there, shipmate! Time to open up from within so that I may enter from without.
9: Tell me! Here!
1: Mr. Pawdry! How did he know I was down here then?
11: Better open up, Chief. Them grabs will find out, eh?
12: You should have walked right in. It wasn't locked.
13: Dear Kine, I take it that your concealment in the depth of our splendid ship indicates to have once more gone to ground to avoid copying a scissor or a fourpenny one. Fourpenny one.
12: Look, Padre, please, look, keep your voice down, please.
13: Yes, Father. However, I do come bearing tidings which may or may not be of joy from one of the venerable elders of your family.
11: Eh? I think he's got a note from Nunky.
13: Precisely. It was indeed your uncle, Gerald Fellow, no doubt, who entrusted me with this missive and informed me of your present address.
12: Did he? You without goat never could keep his trap shut. What's he going to say anyway?
13: Excuse me. By all means, read away.
12: Dear Jauncey, this may come as a surprise to you, but in your left hand... Hey! Hold it! Hey! Here! I've been... Here! I've been got at. Here, I'm alive. I'm off.
13: Steady, shipmate. Steady. Ever warm you may be, but even the proverbial parched heat in the proverbial frying pan never hopped about like this.
12: Well, he didn't have the same reasons, Padre.
11: Dear Chief, what exactly did that note?
12: Private.
11: But none, he must have been.
12: Not a word.
11: I only want to belt up.
13: Jay and gracious. Simmer down, old chap. Simmer down. You're coming to the boil.
12: Yes, Padre. Yes, I am. And I think I know what would help, though. Look, if you'd be kind enough to help a nutcrow in distress and drop this here into my cabin for me on your way back, I'd be very greatly obliged.
13: By all means. No trouble at all.
11: Chief, why are you taking off your...
12: Oh, cup!
13: Quite. Well, time I was off. Any reply to your splendid relative group?
12: Yes, Padre, there is. But I hardly think it's one that you'd care to deliver.
13: Possibly not. Well, cheerio, chaps, and regards to all. Regards to all.
11: Now, may I ask what all that was about? Why did you give the padre your jacket?
12: Because, Johnson, my son, it was bugged.
13: Who?
11: How did that happen?
12: Well, Nunky, the malicious old fool, dropped that bag he tried to flog me into my jacket pocket out of spite. Now, old Thundergut has got the listening end of it in his office.
11: Oh, I get it. Whilst your jacket was in here, he could hear every word we said.
12: Right, lad.
11: I wonder why Nunky warned you. I thought he was narked with you.
12: He is, but he's more narked with him. What's more, he reckons that if I get my beer back, he might get his 15 quid.
11: And can you get it back?
12: With the help of that bug, I reckon I can. All you've got to do is put in a phone call through to the Dockyard Police at 1:55 a.m. tonight, right?
11: Yeah. Hey? I'll be asleep.
12: Oh, no. Not if you want to be alive to eat again tomorrow, you won't. Now, come on, nip up to me cabin and bring my jacket back. I want to have a chat into me pocket.
11: That's a change anyway. Usually you talk through your hat.
12: Fetch, I've gone. I never called me mother.

0: striking, isn't it?
1: It's unusual. Offhand, I can't remember the last time I sat 20 feet up on a roof in the pouring rain at 2 o'clock in the morning.
0: Not so loud, you two. Pertwee will hear us. He's bound to turn up in a minute.
1: Yeah, that's what you said half an hour ago, sir.
0: Well, you know Pertwee. He's always late.
2: Are you sure he's going to come at all, sir?
0: Well, we all heard him over the mug. He said, keep caving tonight, Johnson. It's the chance of a lifetime. While those three tots are sitting in Povey's office guarding the beer, I'm going to nick that new lot of lead off the Admiral's roof.
2: I wish John would get a move on. I'm freezing out here. I'm soaked. The rain's filling up my shoes, and my little pink toes are sloshing about in water.
0: Stop grumbling.
2: But they can't swim.
3: Then stand on your head.
2: That can't swim either.
3: That's what I hoped.
0: Shh. I think I can hear something. Pertwee must be coming.
2: Well, if he is, he's chosen a novel form of transport.
4: All right. It's a bear cop. Come on down, you three. You're under arrest.
0: No, you go away, constable. You'll spoil everything. Turn that spotlight off.
4: Oh, yes, I should say so. 6 times the letter's gone off the Admiral's roof this year, and now I've got you. So come on down.
1: But it's a difficult climb down.
4: It'll be a very inside harder if I have to come up there and get you. Now come on down. I'm getting wet.
3: Oh, very well.
0: Right, you go first, Mr. Phillips. We'll follow.
2: All right, sir. Aye, sir. Wait a minute. Don't push. No, I'm slipping.
1: Well, don't hold on to me.
2: Don't you hold on to me.
1: Ah!
4: There you are.
2: Wasn't
4: so difficult after all,
2: was it? Oh, you speak for yourself.
4: I don't know what the Admiral's going to say. You crushed his chrysanthemum.
2: I don't think that's all I've crushed.
4: No, sir. And you bent his begonia as well. Now, on your feet. And into the car, the lot of you. We've got to get down to the station.
0: Now listen to me, officer. You're making a dreadful mistake.
4: Dr. Crippen's very words when he was arrested as well, sir. And it didn't do him no good neither. In you get.
0: Pertwee's behind this, I swear it. Somewhere, somehow, Pertwee's behind this. I know he is.
3: Do you know, I can't remember ever enjoying a night so much in all my time. I've had those three eavesdrippers sitting up there in the wet for 2 hours. Then I've had them arrested, and it'll be lunchtime tomorrow before they can talk themselves out of that. And finally, I've got my beer back, and on top of it all, the crowning glory.
0: What was that?
3: Well, didn't I tell you? I left my half of the bugging device in Captain Povey's office desk. And sent to the half that you listen with to his wife Ramona. With full instructions how to use it.
5: Yeah, you and half a rotten, the dirty thing is rotten, ain't you?
3: Yeah, well, he was a rotten first. Yeah. Now, don't argue. Lift another crate of beer up. I'll take this one, and let's get him into the mess. Come on. Gently, Jackie. Come on, dump him down here. Well done. Good old Fulton. Right, Mr. Lightfoot.
6: Right, then. Go along there. Here it is, late. Wakey, wakey, rise and shine. Santa Claus Pertwee's arrived at last. Over here with the tin opener and get your tonsils ready for the lovely long swim in glorious golden beer.
2: Open up a can, Johnson.
6: Right on. It's empty.
2: A lead. Try another one, quick.
6: Right. It's another oar.
2: Give me that tin opener.
1: No. No! No!
3: I shouldn't bother to go on, Chief. Look what he says in the side of the crate.
1: What?
3: Shop window display. Dummy cans only.
1: Don't!
7: He's a joke. He's a joke. It's got to be.
5: Well, if it is, it's on you, Chief, eh?
7: Lunking of all the dirty, double-dealing, double-crossing, diabolical dog rats.
8: He's done it on me.
6: No, lads. No, keep off, lads. No, lads. No, it was John's. It was my joke, lad. I'll give you your money back. Anything here, but don't. Put that boat hook down, Potter. Go on, that's over. Quick, go on. Open the door to number 2 holes.
5: Yes.
6: And hold them off until I've locked myself in. Yeah, don't eat my breakfast.
5: Condemned man, entitled to an answer.

Stephen Murray, John Pertwee, and Leslie Phillips have been bugging the Navy Lark written by Laurie Wyman. Stephen Murray was the number one, John Pertwee was the chief petty officer, Leslie Phillips the sub-lieutenant, Captain Povey was played by Richard Caldicott, Heather was Heather Chasen, Uncle Ebenezer Pertwee was Colonel Evans, Able Seaman Johnson was Ronnie Barker, and the Padre was played by Michael Bates. The show was produced by Alistair Scott Johnson.

0: It's for you. 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Keeps it moist and squeezy. 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It's a new kind of cat food. Moist. It's good for you. Like it?
1: New Cupboard Love. 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
9: Congratulations, Mrs. Hatch. It's a BBC executive.
10: Oh, dear. I was hoping for a boy.
8: 75 years later, I was on my way to success. Fame and fortune beckoned, but I stayed at the BBC. It's tough at the top, and it's a little bit bendy in the middle. But I don't complain. In fact, I never complained until that fateful day, only a few short weeks ago, when I realized that BBC Radio was facing the greatest crisis in its long history. Only drastic action could avert the catastrophe that loomed. And the action I was forced to take was so drastic that the entire nation trembled as it heard once more that dreadful sound that it had hoped never to hear again.

0: Yes, Lord Lovasix, I'm sorry, I'll read that again. With the voices and what's left of the bodies of... John Cleese, Bill Oddie, Tim Brooke Taylor, David Hatch, Graham Garden and Joe Kendall, with the music of Dave Lee and the Boys. Boys. And here once more for the penultimate time is John Otto Cleese to say...
1: It's I'm sorry, I'll read that again. Again!
0: Sorry, I do beg your pardon. Let me begin at the beginning. It all started with an emergency meeting of the BBC Board of Governors. They were practicing links for Terry and June. The Director General banged his gavel on the table.
1: Oh, me gavel!
0: Yes, nothing's changed in the last 25 years.
1: You governors, a catastrophe is looming over the BBC.
2: There's a threat to the Busty Bunny Club?
1: No. Surely you know what the BBC stands for?
2: Not much.
1: Well, that's true, but it means the British Broadcasting Corporation.
2: Broadcasting? Sorry. No, you've lost me there.
3: What's he going on about?
1: I don't agree. Don't you chappies ever watch the wireless?
2: Certainly not. Nasty, modern, noisy, long-haired wireless. In our day, wireless meant exactly what it said. No wires.
3: No transistors.
2: Nothing, just an empty box. Yep, you can listen to it for hours, sitting by the fireside.
3: Twiddling your knobs.
2: Couldn't hear a thing. Because you went deaf.
3: Article of our street.
2: Sure it was. Yeah. Those were the days.
3: Oh, yeah.
2: You could get a little peace.
3: And quiet.
2: Oh, no, she wasn't. In the war, you could pick up Winston Churchill with one hand.
1: Yeah. The situation is grave. We are faced with a wireless crisis.
2: Wireless crisis?
1: I'm afraid there is. And only one man can save the day.
0: You sent for me?
1: Ah, come in, Mandy. Take a seat.
0: Thank you, sir.
1: Bring it back. Sit down on the chair. Now then, Mandy, our organisation is in serious trouble.
0: You mean the government's plan to privatise the BBC?
1: No, that's just a wild, irresponsible, nonsensical rumour put about by the government, so don't worry about that. Anyway, you've put in a bid for your shares, haven't you?
0: Oh, absolutely.
1: No problem there, then. No, listen, this is serious. It appears that every single one of our programmes is a danger to the ecology, and if that news gets out, we'll have the friends of the Earth down on our heads like a ton of muesli.
0: But it's too late. It was on the news this morning.
1: Ah, this is appalling. You mean to tell me the BBC's putting out news programmes?
0: Well, yes, we've been broadcasting the news for... weeks.
1: Oh, I'll say this about being DG. You live and learn.
0: They ran that story on yesterday's Today programme. Switch on now. We can catch the repeat.
4: This is the Today programme with Peter Hobgoblin.
5: And Valerie single person what rumours?
4: And Brian Redhead is up in Blackpool. Speculation is rife that the government planned to sell off the BBC to private investors. I went along to put this to the Home Secretary, and I took my tape recorder with me.
5: What happened?
4: He gave me 10 quid for it.
6: This is Brian Redhead in Blackpool, where I'll be covering the Tory party conference in a very silly voice.
5: And over in Buxton, the SLD party conference will be covered by Cyril Smith.
3: Oh, yes, Cyril!
4: Meanwhile, in Milton Keynes, the Green Party conference has been receiving a grim warning from Friends of Earth spokesperson Jonathan Porridge.
7: Hello, Greens!
8: Yes, us!
7: I have grave news.
8: Oh, dear.
7: It has recently become clear...
8: Go on.
7: ...that the greatest single threat, in fact, the only single threat to the environment...
8: Yes.
7: ...is...
8: Yes.
7: BBC Radio.
8: Leave it up, Jonathan.
7: No, it's true.
8: Well, stone us.
7: layer.
8: Thank you.
7: We used to blame the destruction of the ozone layer on those Chloroflora Robson Reader's Digest coupons, didn't we?
8: CFCs.
7: But we were wrong. The fact is, the ozone layer is being wiped out by the Derek Jameson Show.
8: Never.
7: Oh, yes. Listen to this.
9: Morning. Do they mean us? They surely do. Ha, ha, ha, ha, ha.
7: Yep. That's right. Every time he opens his big gob, he blows a ruddy great hole in the stratosphere. And
5: what about the rainforest?
7: What about them? Well, 1,000 trees are being felled every day to provide spare heads for Radio 1 DJs.
10: Hi there, this is Simon Bates.
11: Timber! Oh!
7: Oh, yes, I know it will come as a terrible shock to the Simon Bates fan club, which consists of three woodpeckers and a lumberjack. But it is true, and there is worse.
8: Mercy!
7: Mass slaughter of whales for their blubber to pad out the Archer scripts, and to provide grease for David Jacobs' hair.
11: Oh, bitch.
7: Atmospheric pollution by the lead from Steve Wright's jokes.
8: Oh!
7: And now, is this the kind of world we want to live in?
8: Yes.
7: No. The world we want to live in is a place where all creatures can live in peace and in harmony. Now, some would call it paradise. Some would call it utopia. But I would call it a cue for a song.
12: Oh, yes. Sing us a song.

0: and let the good clean air refresh my room. 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
1: I can't see. 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
0: See the blind nocturnal mole shyly leap back in his hole.
2: Wrong hole.
0: And listen to the goldfish sweetly sing. A centipede goes tripping by. And look, there goes a butterfly. And hark, the birds are warbling on the wing.
3: On the wing!
0: Little flowers shake, the dew drops from their hair.
3: On the wing!
0: And new green shoots are pushing through the clay. I hear them take a good deep breath of morning air. As I listen,

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Oh, the bluebells are all ringing, and the bumblebees are stinging. 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

0: Thank you. And there's a new love. It will come to you if only you can wait.
1: I can't wait. I'm sorry. I just can't wait.
0: Oh, I can hear.

0: Director General, I can see your problem.
1: Well, I addressed it rather a hurry.
0: I meant the threat to the environment. What are you going to do?
1: We're going to broadcast nothing but recycled programs.
0: That's brilliant. That's terrific. Oh, well done, T.G.
1: Of course.
0: No, that's terrific.
1: No, don't forget, I was the man who discovered Jimmy Young. They can't call me out of touch.
2: You're out of touch!
1: Oh, I was wrong about that, too.
0: Recycled program.
1: Finally sunk in, has it? Good. Now, here's what I want you to do.
0: But I can't play the piano.
1: Case, get back to your office straight away, take all the current BBC programmes off the air and dump them.
0: So my mission is to fill the airwaves with healthy, energy-saving, environment-friendly, recycled programmes. Okay, just leave it to me. Taxi!
3: All right, where to, Gov?
0: Just get me out of this boardroom.
3: Oh, I'm on my way home. Which way are you going?
0: Back to my office.
3: Glasgow any good?
0: Near enough.
3: Righto.
0: There wasn't a moment to lose. Within weeks, I was back in my office where my faithful secretary, Miss Givings, was waiting for me. Miss Givings, there isn't a moment to lose.
4: Right.
0: Put them back on.
5: But it's Tuesday.
0: Nevertheless, in order to save the world, we're going to have to recycle old radio programs.
5: What, again?
0: Get me the dynamic new head of radio comedy.
5: He's already here.
0: Arnold Totteridge.
6: Ah. Oh, do you? I'm the dynamic new, dynamic new head of radio, I'm the dynamic new head of radio. What was I trying to say?
0: You're trying to say I'm head of radio comedy.
6: So am I.
0: Oh. Right. Now, I want to recycle a load of tired old jokes and clapped out routines. But where am I going to find them?
6: Oh, don't ask me. You're head of radio comedy.
5: Oh, no, wait.
6: I've got it. It's easy, the answer. I'm sorry. What was the question?
0: Of course. Anyway, that's it. We'll recycle the Clitheroe kit.
5: And call it the Crankies.
6: Yes, of course. Brilliant. The Clitheroe. I'm sorry, I'll read that again.
0: What did you say?
6: Oh, that's going back a bit. I said, how do you? I'm the dynamic new do. I'm not boring you, am I?
0: I'm sorry, I'll read that again. That's what we'll recycle.
5: You mean the old team working together?
0: Well, there's a first time for everything. Now, what were the names of those two bods who wrote all the scripts?
5: Bill Garden and Graham Oddy.
0: I'll get on to them right away. It wasn't easy to track down the writers, mainly because they'd changed their names to Graham Garden and Bill Oddy. But eventually, I traced them to London's Dockland in a block of yuppie flats which had recently been converted into a disused warehouse.
3: Come in.
0: Hello, I'm Mandy. You probably remember me better as old Kipperfeet.
3: Oh, good Lord, it's boring old Hatch.
6: What can we do for you, Mandy?
0: Well, look, I'm looking for a load of pathetic old gags, feeble puns, stupid voices, appalling songs, so naturally I've come to you. You're still writers, aren't you?
3: I should say so.
0: Are you sure?
6: Yes. Look, here's something I wrote this morning.
0: It's a prescription.
7: Quite a funny one.
0: You're obviously not writers. You're a doctor and a bird watcher.
6: Oh, no. Give us a break, Mandy. All we have to do is to dig up an old I'm sorry, I'll read that again script.
3: Yes, then cut out all the jokes that are rude or offensive or bad taste or out of date or unfunny.
6: And then stick them all together to make a show.
0: Perfect. And I'll get the original cast together.
3: What? The three of us and Joe Kendall?
6: Oh, you'll never get her. You know, her career. No, you know. Oh, no. You...
3: Turning into somebody, but I don't know.
6: Hope it's somebody funny. You'll never get her. You know, her career has really taken off ever since she changed her name.
0: What to?
6: Meryl Streep.
0: Well, she'll do it. As soon as she hears she'll be working with John Cleese.
3: John Cleese!
4: At that very moment, squillionaire recluse John Otto Cleese was orbiting the Earth aboard his customized space shuttle, the Ferret One. The aging, crazed, eccentric, cut a sorry figure, encased in empty Kleenex boxes and latex rubber sheeting because of his neurotic obsession with not being mistaken for Basil Fawlty. His long grey beard hung down to his knees, looped up behind his back and swirled round the top of his head in a bouffant quiff, held in place with blue tack to conceal the ravages of a failed, rather pathetic hair transplant. From the exertion of counting his money, he roamed the lonely corridors of the shuttle in search of his faithful manservant, navigator, chef, charperson and psychiatrist, Robin.
1: Robin, open the airlock. What are you doing in there? Yes, on second thoughts, don't open the airlock.
3: Now, sir. Oh, my goodness. I haven't finished. Oh, sir, I've had an urgent message from the BBC.
1: I've told them I'm not buying.
3: No. They want to employ you, sir, apparently, on a radio program.
1: Me work on radio.
3: Oh, it made me laugh too, sir. What shall I tell them, then?
1: Tell them I'll do it.
3: Yes, you what?
1: I'll do it, but on two conditions.
3: What are they, sir?
1: One, they let me do a silly walk. Two, I can sing the ferret song.
3: No. They'll never agree to that, sir.
1: Well, please ask them, Robin. Please let me do the silly walk. Please. Do you know what it's been like all these years not being allowed to do the comedy legs? In Silverado, they wouldn't even let me hop. The part of the sheriff was crying out for it, but no, they said. They wouldn't even let the horse do it, and the ferret song was cut too. My God, Robin, even in my own movie, they held me back. You know, it was going to be a ferret called Wanda, but no. Oh, no. No, Mr. Smart-Ass Kevin Clock, my Oscar Klein bastard said, let's make it a fish. A fish. No, I protested. Shut up. But Michael Two-Face Kill My Dog's Palin said a fish. Brilliant bloody Palin. 80 days, more like 80 years. Stick a chip up his nose and he's anybody's. I mean, a fish can't do a silly walk, can it? Not like a ferret, I mean, can't it? Hello? Hello?
3: Been nipped down to the BBC, come back again. Apparently, they've agreed to your conditions.
1: Oh, thank you. Thank you.
3: The recording is booked for next Sunday.
1: Oh, I can't wait. The silly walk. The ferret song.
3: Ah, but there's a catch. They want you to do a John and Mary sketch.
1: Who with?
3: All right. Meryl Streep.
1: Who?
7: John, is that you? I'm in the bedroom.
1: Eleanor, darling.
7: Eleanor? John, it's me. Mary, your wife.
1: Oh, I'm so sorry, darling. I forgot who you were.
7: You can't have forgotten. You only went out to buy a paper.
1: Well, Wapping's a long way, Eleanor.
7: Eleanor, that's all I ever hear. Eleanor this, Eleanor that, Eleanor the other.
1: Oh, you have found out.
7: Waking, sleeping, eating, breathing, Eleanor. She's constantly on your lips.
1: You've been spying on us. Anyway, I I was only practicing mouth-to-mouth resuscitation.
7: You thought she was dead?
1: No, I thought you were dead.
7: John. John, don't lie to me. You were kissing each other and it hurts, John.
1: No, honestly, it doesn't. It's rather nice.
7: No, I mean it hurts me, John.
1: Oh, have you been kissing her too?
7: Oh, stop it, John. Don't you remember that sweet, simple girl you married? Soft and gentle and innocent, faithful and full of hope, John. Full of trust, full of...
1: Brown ale.
7: John, come through into the other room, won't you? I've got a surprise for you.
1: Not after all these years you haven't. Oh, why are we in darkness, darling?
7: I just thought you'd enjoy a romantic candlelit dinner for two.
1: Oh, good. Who's coming? Where are you going, then?
7: John, it's for us. You and me, the two of us. It's our 25th.
1: Ah, no wonder I'm exhausted.
7: Oh, you will have your little joke. But then, so does half London. But I understand you with your little peccadillos.
1: Ah, how I love their little snouts and scaly backs.
7: Those are armadillos.
1: Well, of course they're armadillos. We bred them, remember?
7: Yes, John. That was the most painful thing you ever asked me to do.
1: Still, we laughed, didn't we? We laughed. Gosh, how we laughed when I plunged them into the boiling fat.
7: John!
1: Yes?
7: Why do you have to be so cruel?
1: Oh, I don't have to be. I just enjoy it. It's purely voluntary.
7: Let's not quarrel tonight of all nights. Let's bury the hatchet.
1: Good idea. Well, where is your mother?
7: Once there was something big and strong between us, something firm and comforting, something a woman could grab hold of to turn to at night, something that belonged only to you.
1: What did happen to my Teddy?

0: Cleese has agreed to take part in the program, we only need to sign up Timbrook Taylor.
1: Who's he?
0: Oh, come on, you must remember Timbo.
2: Yes, of course I do. Just my little joke.
0: That's him.
2: Now, Graham, I thought Tim had completely given up comedy.
0: Oh, that's right, yes. You remember we did the goodies together for over 10 years.
2: That's right. He gave it up just before that.
0: Yeah. And now he's retired to the anonymous little new town of Milton Sitcom.
2: That's a funny name, isn't it? Milton
0: Let's hope
2: Sitcom.
0: So. In fact, there's his house right now.
2: I say, let's go inside and surprise him.
0: Right!
2: Yes, well, I thought we'd get out the car first.
0: No, never mind. I can see him coming up the path right now.
3: Hello, darling, I'm home.
4: Hello, darling.
3: God, darling, what a day I've had at the office in the product testing department of the old rubber company.
4: Yes, I thought you'd lost your bounce.
3: I say, darling, that's stretching a point. God, I'm looking forward to a quiet evening at home, unless you've accidentally invited the boss and his wife together with the ghastly family we met while on holiday.
4: Well, yes, darling, I have.
3: Oh, no.
4: What'll I give them to eat? I haven't a thing in the house.
3: You've got this car. Funny, I never noticed the car before.
0: Hello, Tim.
3: Oh, my God, it's the vicar. I mean, oh, my vicar, it's gone.
2: No, it's us. Tim, you remember. Look, it's us. You remember us, Graham Garden and me, Mr. Oddy.
0: Look, Tim, we have come to offer you a job. Let me tell you all about it.
5: This is wonderful news about Tim. Oh, I'm so happy. That's a dream come true.
0: No. Tim said he would do it.
5: Oh. Oh, well, you can't win them all.
0: Oh, but here comes Bill with the recycled script.
5: Oh, that's right. Great. Right, put your clothes on, Bill, and let's have a look at this script.
6: Okay, here it is.
0: And now, Prune Playhouse proudly presents a documentary reconstruction of the dreadful series of crimes which terrorized the inhabitants of Victorian London and left them stunned.
7: Oh, I am stunned.
0: Our story begins in London, 1888. Queen Victoria was still on the throne.
8: Oh, hurry up!
0: It is the night of November the 13th, and the city is in the grip of a thick fog.
9: Gotcha. Oh, my pineal gland aches.
0: In the dismal area of Whitechapel, the first of a series of victims makes her way homeward. It is Nellie Button, a lady of ill repute.
10: Oh, I'm ever so poorly in my repute voice.
0: In the sinister alleyway is Nellie Button, her clothes ragged and filthy, her hair unkempt, her face raddled and grimy, plies her trade.
11: Want an horrible time, dearie.
0: But little did she know what fate had in store, for behind her in the gloom a menacing figure slipped out of the shadows. Then, as Nellie stooped to adjust her shoelace, hands reached out through the mist behind her, the hands of... Jack the Ripper!
12: No, get it right.
13: Sorry already.
12: Better. Just. Yes. The fiend had ripped the very bloomers from Nellie Button and dashed off into the night.
2: Dash.
12: And that night, Jack the Ripper struck again.
14: Ooh.
12: And again.
14: Oh!
12: And again.
9: What's your game?
12: Next morning, the news broke. On the street corners, news vendors shouted the headlines.
15: The headlines!
12: In Parliament. Questions were asked.
16: Now, Mr. Disraeli, I want you to think very, very carefully about this one. Who is Jack the Ripper? And whilst you're at it, who the hell am I?
12: Queen Victoria was not amused.
1: We are not amused. Ooh, I don't know.
12: The news reached Scotland Yard and sent the police reeling. The police superintendent was informed by his faithful sergeant.
0: It's Jack the Ripper again, sir. That's the fifth pair of bloomers he's got away with. This lad's a bit of a tearaway.
7: Don't bother me now, Sergeant. I have more important business. After all, this afternoon it's the Royal Garden Party.
0: You've been invited, sir?
7: No, but my garden hose.
0: We've got to stop him, sir. The people are losing patience, and the knickers. It's up to us, Superintendent.
7: Oh, I suppose so, Sergeant. We must go to Whitechapel this very night. He's bound to strike. Look at that fog. It's a real...
0: Pea super?
7: Just had one, Sergeant. Oh. Come on.
0: That cab, sir?
7: No, this cab.
0: What's wrong with this cab, sir?
7: Oh, well, it's all right. Now, to Whitechapel, aren't you going to come with me?
0: Oh, no, sir.
7: Ah, the teeming nightlife of London's East End. The flower sellers, the urchins begging. And what's that fellow over there?
0: An organ grinder, sir.
7: Better steer clear of him then, sir.
8: Their search

0: fellow over there?
1: An organ grinder, sir.
0: Better steer clear of him then, sir.
2: Their search took the gallant policeman through Whitechapel and into Limehouse, London's notorious Chinatown.

0: quiet here, Sergeant.
1: Suddenly, a scream rang out. Hello? Thank you.
2: The river had struck in nearby Limehouse, London's notorious Chinatown. All right.
3: There's only one thing for it. We must seek help. I must go to number 221B, Acre Street.
4: In his Baker Street rooms, they found Sherlock Holmes sitting on the fireplace.
3: Ha-ha! The great detective!
1: Bring me tea, bring crumpets, bring...
3: You rang, sir?
1: This is my faithful companion, Dr. Watson, MD, MRCS, and Webb's Wonder.
5: Webb's Wonder?
3: Oh, yes! I've got lettuce after me name.
2: Everyone a Maserati. Watson had brought them all cups of tea. He crossed to a table and put the china down. Holmes bowed low.
3: Jack the Ripper, he has strung again. No, he has struck again. That's much better. He has struck again. Is the might of London's police force powerless in the face of this dastardly scoundrel? Is there no end to this impudence? Caramba.
6: Congratulations, that display of absolutely appalling acting wins tonight's Robert Hardy Award.
2: The superintendent returned to the yard, where he was found by his secretary, Norma.
7: You'll find the Ripper soon. Incidentally, why are you sitting there pinching Oscar Wilde's bottom?
3: I'm at my wit's end.
7: Never mind, sir. I can help you look.
2: So saying, she leant across his desk.
3: No, don't move. Stay. Stay just as you are. For the first time, I'm seeing you as a woman. Before, I'd always seen you as two little bald men peeping out of a sack.
7: Oh, take me in your arms and hold me.
8: Ian, watch it, mate. Ian, watch it, mate.
3: Who are you?
8: We're two little bald-headed men.
3: Then I was right. And what are you two men doing in this good lady's brassiere?
8: Well, look for the goggle. Get it.
3: Norma, this can never be. Until I have caught Jack the Ripper, I shall have no peace.
7: Not even me?
3: No, not even you, my little Norma with the laughing dentures. Which is why I've called in another investigator, the brilliant French or Belgian detective, Hercule Parrot.
8: Who's a pretty boy?
3: Aha! Hercule ex-parrot.
2: Meanwhile, in Whitechapel, in the private bar of the old Goat and Terrapin, a meeting of London's underworld was in session.
9: Right then, I call upon the General Secretary to call the roll of all members present with unusual and amusing names. I use amusing in the broadest possible sense.
1: Mr. and Mrs. Nee and their Swedish son, Larsny. And his sister, Betty Larsny. Mr. and Mrs. sitting for immoral purposes. And their son, solely sitting for immoral purposes. Mr. and Mrs. Attention!

0: Without you, Conan attention.
1: The boss addressed the assembly in Cockney rhyming slang.
2: There's a blade of great renown to arise in London tonight. He's a gentleman or top.
3: Man at all.
2: For this classic cat of rivers and this nigger stripper, if you're wearing them, and surely rival them off.
3: Take them off!
2: Certainly.
1: That's totally irrelevant. Meanwhile, back at Scotland Yard.
4: Superintendent, I've got a hunch.
5: Oh, no, it's only us.
6: Only us having a look round the back. Round the back.
4: No, we must trap the Ripper by setting up an irresistible challenge.
2: You're right, but who or what could I use to bait my trap?
4: Something monstrously tempting.
2: Yes, yes, something so hideously voluptuous, so gigantically perverse, so monumentally, insatiably pink and wobbly. A steaming, great jumbo-sized juggernaut of volcanic eroticism.
7: You call, sir?
2: Who are you?
7: I am Grimbling, but don't worry, I'll clear it up later. I am the butler, sir. I believe you're looking for a steaming great jumbo-sized juggernaut of volcanic eroticism.
2: Aren't you a little past it, old man?
7: No, no, I'm a little dirty old man. Anyway, I do know the very person you're looking for.
2: You know this grotesque, elephantine, quivering lust pot that I see?
7: I do indeed, sir.
2: Then who is it, Grimbling? Who is it? I ask you, who

0: Constance, how...
1: Carry on, young whippersnapper.
2: Nice to see you again. How long is it now?
1: Let me see. Thank you. Now, why did you send for me, Shorty?
2: You have no doubt heard all about Jack the Ripper.
1: No, I wasn't listening.
3: Ah, a woman of taste.
1: Yes, a raspberry ripple, as a matter of fact.
2: Lady Constance, oh, Lady Constance, please sit down.
1: Where?
2: Oh, anywhere, or in your case, everywhere.
1: And so I shall.
4: And then in the ensuing chaos it happened. Lady Constance became the Ripper's latest victim.
1: Oh, oh, oh, oh, oh, oh.

0: just as I thought. Now I see it all.
1: Ooh.
0: Nobody move.
1: Nobody has.
0: The door is locked. That means one of us in this room is the Ripper. Superintendent, what is your full name?
2: I am Superintendent Jack D. Ripper of Scotland. No!
3: And so time went by.
4: Bye.
3: Every moment of BBC Radio was carefully recycled, and for months, nobody noticed. But eventually...
5: And now, listeners' letters.
6: Dear Mandy, I sometimes get the impression that everything I hear on the wireless these days is a repeat. Am I right?
3: No, you're not right.
5: And now, listeners' letters.
6: Dear Mandy, I sometimes get the impression that everything I hear on the wireless these days is a repeat. Am I right?
3: No, you're not right.
5: And now, listeners' letters.
6: Dear Mandy, sometimes I get the impression...
0: Yes, all right. Obviously, I had to call a meeting.
3: One by one, the cast of I'm Sorry I Read That Again filed into my office.
7: Right, that's me in.
8: And me.
0: Yes. Don't you lot ever get tired of old jokes?
7: No.
0: Well, obviously you're all pretty pleased with yourselves.
7: Oh,
0: very well, but we've got a problem. We've recycled every bit of clapped-out old material that we've got.
2: Sir, I haven't done my silly walk.
9: Well, that's one thing to be grateful for.
2: Or the ferret song.
7: Oh, two things.
2: Yes. David, you promised.
0: Look, I am the Prince of Darkness. My promises mean nothing.
3: Besides, John, the silly walk is rotten radio.
9: He said it was rotten radio. Well, John, let's face it, there is just a teeny-weeny possibility that it might not be quite so utterly, side-splittingly, rib-ticklingly hilarious in sound only. But, I mean, I'm sure we can all imagine what it looks like. After all, we've seen it often enough. You're being horrid to me.
7: No, we're not. It's only a joke. Don't take on so. Now, look, John, if you really want to do the silly walk, do it.
2: Do you really want to see it?
7: I'm really weeing myself with anticipation.
2: No, you're just saying that.
8: No.
7: It really is true, really.
2: All right. I don't suppose there's any chance of an announcement, is there?
0: Yes. Tim?
9: Ladies and gentlemen, for the first and last time on radio, pray silence, please, for Mr. John Cleese's world-famous silly walk.
2: Thank you.
7: Was that it?
2: Well, I think so. I haven't done it for a long time.
7: Oh, brilliant. Oh, marvellous. Great. Oh, really worth waiting for.
2: Wait a minute. I left a bit out.
0: What, the funny bit?
2: Hang on. I get it. You're laughing at me, aren't you? Why are you being so horrid to me? We all used to be such chums.
7: When?
2: You used to encourage my feeble attempts to be funny. Remember, it was you lot who first introduced me to ferrets. I've still got the tooth marks. So are the ferrets. Nothing's changed. We're all the same fun-loving, zanny pranksters trying to brighten people's lives with a smile and a merry quip. It's just that I'm paid 20 million times as much as you. It's not my fault. It's just because I'm 20 million times more talented. But that's no reason to be beastly to me. Heavens, just because I'm mega-rich and an international sex symbol doesn't mean I'm not human. If you touch me, do I not squeak? If you prick me, do I not poke your eyes out? Don't despise me, please. Don't disown me, please. And please, Stop playing that bloody trombone, will you? Very well. I shall go back to my money. The only friend I've got.
0: Has he gone? Good. Right. Now I can get on with destroying the world. Right, the first thing to do is fire you lot.
9: No, not so fast, Hatch. I have just been perusing the government's plans for broadcasting in the 90s. All their knowledge and expertise is summed up in this white paper.
0: But there's nothing on it.
9: Exactly, that's why it's called a white paper. Mind you, I can certainly think of a use for it. On the other hand... but looked at differently... it sums up perfectly the future of BBC Radio. It's going to be sold off to the highest bidder.
7: Oh, if only we knew an eccentric old multimillionaire with more money than sense. John! Yeah, yeah, John! John!
5: But it was too late. Even now, the pathetic old recluse was climbing back into his space shuttle, Ferret One, and opened the airlock and slipped through. Robin welcomed him back and helped him into his latex rubber suit.
2: Thank you, Robin. Thank you very much indeed.
7: Not at all, sir. Now shall I help you into your rubber suit?
2: No, no. Not now, Robin. Now, you see, if I'm to be denied the artistic satisfaction of doing the ferret song, I have no alternative but to become the richest man in the world. Quick, Robin, let's do another business trading film. You be the customer, and I'll be the shop assistant. I shall call it How to Sell Things by John Cleese. Right. First, the wrong way.
4: Good morning. Please, may I buy something?
2: No, push off, you boring little git. Now! The right way.
4: Good morning. Please, may I buy something?
2: Yes!
7: Is that it?
2: Yes, brilliant. That'll be £500,000, please.
0: Meanwhile, back on Earth, in the showrooms of auctioneers Krusty's...
5: The next lot is BBC Radio. Included in this lot is the managing director, and I believe we're also throwing in the board of governors.
10: That woke us up.
7: What's going on?
10: Apparently we've been sold.
11: We've been sold.
5: Radios 1 and 2 sold to Mr. Rupert Murdoch.
7: What? Murdoch? Oh, brilliant!
12: Good eye, Cobbers.
7: Yes! Yes.
5: And radios 3 and 4 sold to Mr. Robert Maxwell.
10: Who?
5: Maxwell.
7: What? Maxwell? Oh, fantastic! My favorite! You the funny one! Absolutely! Oh, he's doing it! Look at that! Marvelous!
10: Better than that loony Basil Towers.
0: Wait a minute. Funny walk, bad Australian accents. Cleese.
2: Yes, what do you want?
0: Oh, what a giveaway. You've bought BBC Radio.
2: Well, you gave me no alternative. The BBC will become Broadcasting by Cleese. One station, playing 24 hours of highbrow music, namely, the Ferret Song.
0: Hold it. Oh, thank you. You can let go now. Now, John, you can't just launch into the... What was it?
2: The Ferret Song.
0: You might wake up the audience.
2: You're trying to stop me again.
13: No, but, John, something as lovely as the,
2: The Ferret Song.
13: The Ferret Song. That's it. The Ferret Song needs a proper setting.
9: Oh, that's it, yes. It should be the grand climax of a musical. The hit song.
5: You sing it.
7: And we hit you.
2: Oh, I see what you mean. Something like... Ferry to the Opera?
11: No.
2: Seven Brides for Seven Ferrets?
11: No.
2: Aspects of Ferrets?
11: No.
2: Okay, Oakley Ferret?
11: No.
2: Bring a ferret?
11: No.
2: And a bottle? No, all right. Crocodile Dundee, that's it. Ferret Dunclees?
11: No.
2: Well, you could do lots of Australian jokes.
11: Oh yes.
2: Late arrivals at the barbecue.
13: Right, you're on.
11: You're on.
13: Ladies and gentlemen, welcome, please. And please feel free to join in at the end. Mr. and Mrs. Bong and their son, Bill.
12: Bong.
13: Mr. and Mrs. Zing Matilda and their cousin, Walt Zing Matilda. Mr. and Mrs. Jing Pom and their granny, Win Jing Pom. You're catching on, ladies and gentlemen. Mr. and Mrs. Abara and their cook, Abara. Quicker, please, we haven't got all year. Mr. and Mrs. De Platypus and their duck, Bill Platypus, that's better, ladies and gentlemen. Mr. and Mrs. Reef and their terrific brother, Great Barrier Reef. Mr. and Mrs. Rise Up in the Morning and their son. And not forgetting Mr. and Mrs. Kangaroo Down Spot and their cousin,
2: That at last, the cultural experience of the hour, nay the week, nay the century, nay the very pinnacle of the entire history of the universe, the ferret.
3: Now, John.
2: What,
3: John? Dear old thing, just before you do anything embarrassing, are you absolutely certain about this ferret business?
7: Certain.
3: I mean, you are a sex symbol to millions of American women.
7: True.
3: And, I mean, call me old-fashioned if you like, but I don't think going eek is terribly erotic.
7: Well, I do.
13: Yes, but you're weird.
9: Don't put it this way. It's not plausible. I mean, do you really think Jamie Lee Curtis would have been so turned on by your squeaking? I mean, you try the Russian, nothing. The Italian, nothing. Sniff the armpits, nothing. Underpants on the head, nothing. But you go eek. And it's take me, big boy. I mean...

0: Ah, hi, Jamie.
1: Take me, big boy.
0: See?
2: Tune proves too much for the band as we end this special 25th anniversary edition of I'm Sorry, I'll Read That Again. The voices you heard were Tim Brooke Taylor, John Cleese, Graham Garden, David Hatch, Joe Kendall and Bill Oddie. The script was by Graham Garden, Bill Oddie, with Joe Kendall and Lizzie Lord. The music was played by Dave Lee and the boys, and the songs were by Bill Oddie and John Cleese, and the producer was Richard Wilcox. Why not join us again in 25 years' time? When John Otto Cleese promises not to say,
3: I'm sorry, I'll read that again. Okay.

0: down.
1: Yes, there's coffee pot freshness in every cup of Maxwell House.
2: Yes, it's for you. It's your dinner. It's called Cupboard Love. Cupboard Love's different. Comes in a packet, not a tin. See this foil pouch? Keeps it moist and squeezy. That's right. It's a new kind of cat food. Moist. It's good for you. Like it?
3: New Cupboard Love. What the well-cared-for cat has for dinner.
4: Oh, come in, Smithers. What is it? Speak up, boy. Orange juice.
5: No, sir. New Kellogg's Rise and Shine.
4: Hey, fiendish.
5: And look at this, sir.
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4: Thank you, Governor. Wife and three pips to support. Thank you.
3: New Kellogg's Rise and Shine. Now tastes as good as orange juice.
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0: We present Arthur Lowe, John LeMessurier, and Clive Dunn in Dad's Army. Don't forget the Live Hour, featuring John Lorre, Arnold Ridley, and Ian Lavender, with this week's guests, Edward Sintar and Geoffrey Lumsden. Here is the news, and this is John Snagg reading it. Hitler's troops continue to overrun Europe, but so far he hasn't attempted to invade the shores of Britain. However, the threat is always present, and Home Guard units throughout the country are encouraged to keep on their toes by the use of various mock exercises. At the Church Hall in Walmington-on-Sea, Captain Mannering is addressing his platoon.
1: Right, men, now pay attention. I want to devote the rest of this evening's parade to talking about the big exercise next Sunday.
2: Excuse me, Mr. Mannering.
1: Miss Piker, is it?
2: You said last night that we weren't to talk about it.
1: Oh. I meant to anyone outside our own ranks.
2: Oh, see.
3: Mr. Speak, sir.
1: Mr.
3: With regard to what you have just uttered, sir, when you say outside our own ranks, do you mean that I, as a lance corporal, must not talk to Fraser here, for instance, him being only a private?
4: Hey, what do you mean, only a private? Privates are the backbone of an army.
5: I must say, I agree with Mr. Fraser. Privates are very important.
2: Of course they are, Mr. Godfrey, of course they are. I mean, if the army didn't have any privates, there'd be no one for the NCOs to shout at.
1: All right, men. Oh, now what? Oh, it's you, Verger. What are you doing here?
6: I've got to do the dusting. It's overdue.
1: But I'm trying to hold a parade.
6: I can't help that. Cleanliness is next to godliness, you know.
1: Oh, very well. But I don't want any noise.
6: Don't worry. I'm a very quiet duster.
1: Now, pay attention, men. As I was about to say, this exercise next Sunday is without doubt the most difficult we have ever had to tackle. Can you all see this diagram which I've drawn on the blackboard? Good, now listen carefully. This box I've drawn here represents the watermill which Captain Square and the Eastgate platoon will be holding. Now, the watermill couldn't be in a worse position so far as we, the attacking force, are concerned. You'll observe that it stands right in the middle of open ground. And our job is to cross this open ground undetected and place an explosive charge inside the mill. And we have 2 hours to do it in. Any suggestions?
3: Permission to speak, sir.
1: Just a minute, John. Verger.
6: Yes, Captain Mannering.
1: Are you sure that's the fastest you can dust?
6: All I can't dust quickly, Captain Mannering. His Reverence likes the job done properly.
1: Very well, but get on with it.
5: My sister Sissy is very fussy about dusting. She says people are either born good dusters or they're not. She says I just move the dust about, so I'm not allowed to do it anymore.
1: Thank you, Doctor. Now, Jones, what was your suggestion?
3: Well, sir, how about a tunnel?
1: A tunnel?
3: Yes. You see that old wall about 50 yards away from the mill to the north?
1: Yes, what about it?
3: Well, sir, if we all get down behind that wall and then dig a big hole downwards, then when we are nice and deep downwards, all of a sudden we start to dig sideways, sideways and sideways. And when we've gone far enough, we tunnel upwards and upwards and upwards. And we should be inside the water mill.
7: Aye, or in Australia.
1: Jones, yeah. I think you're getting into the realms of fantasy now.
3: There he goes again, Mr. Godfrey, with his realms of fantasy. I don't know why I bother. Mind you, he's playing with fire now. I'm in charge of his meat.
1: Stop mumbling, Jones.
3: Well, sir.
1: Now, are there any more suggestions? No? Well, then, let us try and take some examples from history. Now, who's got the first historical example?
2: What about King Alfred burning his cakes?
1: What bearing has that on our problem, Pike?
2: I don't know. Said you wanted some examples from history.
1: Examples of people trying to get inside places. Now, has anybody got any other examples that are relevant?
8: Well, I've got an idea, sir.
1: Well done, Wilson. What is it?
8: Oh, sir, in Shakespeare's Macbeth, one of the characters dressed his army up as bushes so that they could move across open ground, you see, in order to attack the castle.
1: Dress them up as bushes?
8: Hmm.
1: Yes, I must admit that sounds like quite a good idea.
5: I once went to a fancy dress... it was a dance dressed as a Christmas tree. I rather looked awfully pretty with tinsel and fairy lights all around me.
1: Really?
5: Perhaps I could be a Christmas tree this time.
1: Well, possibly, Godfrey, but I think on this occasion you may have to dispense with the decoration.
5: What a pity.
1: And anyway, it isn't Christmas.
4: Come, Munroe. I have been thinking.
1: Yeah, just a minute, Fraser. Virgil!
9: Yes, Captain.
1: How much longer are you going to be dusting?
9: Oh, I don't know, but I've got to keep the place clean. The state you leave it in after every parade is a disgrace.
1: Well, you'll just have to finish it off some other time. You're getting on my nerves creeping about the hall with that miserable look on your face.
9: This is my normal expression. You can't be a Virgil with a funny face.
3: Well, you seem to manage all right.
1: All right, all right. That's enough, Corporal. Now off we go, Berger. Find somebody else to clean. Go and dust the side office.
9: All right, I'm going. His reverence won't like this, you know.
1: And Berger, close the door after you.
9: Dirt. That's what they treat me like. Dirt. Well, I'll show them. Funny face, eh? Right. Eastgate 247, please.
10: Hello? Eastgate 247.
9: Is that you, Captain Square?
10: Yes. Who's that?
9: It's me, the Verger. I've been doing a bit of dusting, like you suggested.
10: Oh, good, good. Any news?
9: Yes, sir. I've found out how they're going to get into the mill.
10: Really? How?
9: They're going to dress up as bushes and creep across the open ground.
10: By Jove, that old trick, eh? Main wearing must be slipping. Thanks for your help.
9: Oh, it's a pleasure, sir. I'd do anything to help you. You're a gentleman.
10: Now, look here, listen to me. Why don't you come over to my place now, and we'll discuss how you can help us on Sunday.
9: Just as you say, Captain Square. I've got my bike outside. I'll leave straight away.
10: Jolly good, jolly good. And remember, not a word to anyone.
9: Don't worry. I'll go out the back way so no one will even see me go. Anyway, they're all too busy discussing their plan.
4: Hey, come on, Ring. I have grave doubts about this plan.
1: How do you mean, Fraser?
4: Well, sir, we may think Colonel Square's a blithering idiot, but if he sees a lot of bushes coming out from behind that old wall and moving across the open ground, cool, even he's bound to think there's something up.
1: Yes, yes, I suppose that is a point.
2: Excuse me, Mr. Manreen. What about one of us getting inside a dummy log on a small raft and then drifting down the river towards the mill?
8: Oh, yes. Yes, that is a good idea. It really is. Awfully good idea, Frank. Well done, Frank. Well done.
1: Just a minute.
2: Thank you ever so much, Uncle Clark. You see, I do get some good ideas, don't I, sometimes?
8: Of course you do, Frank. Of course you do.
2: Thank you.
1: Just a moment. Before you start handing out the bouquets, we need someone to push the raft. And I don't think any of us can stay underwater that long.
5: I can't even swim.
3: Well, if you can't swim, you probably find it easier to stay under the water than the rest of us.
4: Why don't we get somebody in a diving suit to push the log?
1: Oh, don't be absurd, Fraser. I ask you, who in Warmington-on-Sea is likely to have a diving suit?
4: I have.
1: You have? How on earth did you get that?
4: Well, it happened when I was in the South Seas with a friend of mine, Stuart. We were diving for pearls.
1: I see. Well, of course, that's...
4: Hold on. Well, one day, sir, he was down below and I was standing on deck when all of a sudden I felt four pulls on his airpipe. That means, haul me up. Something was wrong. I looked down. The water there is as clear as crystal. And there was Stuart, fighting for his life with a giant squid. I didn't hesitate. I dived down into the depths and I plunged my knife between those two hideous eyes.
3: I don't suppose Stuart liked that very much.
4: I mean the squid's eyes, you silly old gummer. Anyway, when my lungs busted, I gave the signal, and the natives quickly pulled Stuart up, but when we got him on deck, I unscrewed his helmet, and then I realized they pulled him up too quickly. He was dying from the dreaded bends. He gazed up at me and he says, Jock,
11: Look after my dear old mother. See that she gets all my possessions.
4: Well, he only had his diving suit and it wasn't any use to her, so I gave her 10 bob and kept it.
11: But every time after that, whenever I went down in that helmet, I could hear that poor fella's voice crying. Help! Help!
1: Right, Fraser, we take it you have a diving suit.
3: Wisdom speaks up. I will have a word with the vicar about borrowing the log from Babes in the Wood.
1: Oh, I don't think the vicar's too keen on our borrowing his pantomime props, Jones.
3: Why, don't you worry, sir. He's registered with me for meat. He'd do anything for a bit of kidney. I'll get the log, providing I go in it, of course.
1: Oh, very well, Jones. Yes, you can go inside the log.
8: You think that's wise, sir?
1: Oh, we'll be all right. It's enthusiasm that counts on these exercises. Anyway, he's got the vicar's kidney. Right, men, now we'll parade here tomorrow night, as usual, and we'll have a full rehearsal of the plan. That's all. Dismissed. Right, now, before we have a full dress rehearsal of the plan, we'll just talk it through once more. Is everybody ready?
12: I'm ready.
1: What about you, Jones? Jones? Jones?
8: I don't think he can hear you very well when he's inside that tree thing.
1: Ah, yes, perhaps you're right. Jones? Can you hear me?
12: No, sir.
8: There's a little trap door in the front of his trunk. I think if you try to open that, you know, you might...
1: Ah, yes, good idea.
3: Good evening, sir.
1: I was just saying, we shall shortly be having a full dress rehearsal. We're using an old pram as the raft.
3: If you don't mind me interjecting, sir, I don't think an old pram will float.
1: We won't have to. We're still on dry land at the moment.
3: Oh, well, that's all right, then.
1: Pike, have you got Fraser into his diving suit yet?
13: Yes, Miss Mannering, but we've left the face piece out of the helmet for the moment so that he can hear you.
1: That's remarkably clever of you, Pike. Now, at the start of this operation, I shall be in the boathouse with Sergeant Wilson, Private Jones, and Private Fraser. Private Pike will be positioned in an adjacent field. And by using field telephone, he will be able to keep me informed as to Jones's progress. To avoid detection, Pike will be disguised as a scarecrow.
13: I still don't like the idea of being a scarecrow, Mr. Mannering. I'll get cramp if I stand still for a long time. And anyway, being in that field will probably bring on my hay fever.
1: Pike, you will be a scarecrow. That is a military order. Are we all clear so far? Good. Now, at 0 hour, with Sergeant Wilson manning the pump for Fraser's air supply, Fraser will push Jones, dressed as a log, from the inside of the boathouse out into the river. Then, keeping under the water, he will guide the log downriver until it is alongside the agreed point on the bank. What do you do then, Fraser?
4: As soon as I get it there, I get one pull on my lifeline.
1: As soon as Fraser pulls his lifeline, I shall ring Private Pike on the field telephone. What happens, Pike?
13: The bell rings. Yes, I see. Well, when I hear from you, I have to give one warble on my warbler. And that's the signal to start the diversion.
1: Good. Godfrey?
14: Yes, sir?
1: Haven't you been paying attention?
14: I'm so sorry, Captain Marin. They kept me waiting about the clinic rather a long time today, and I'm afraid I'm a little tired.
1: I see. Well, we've got to the point where you put your diversion into practice. Is that all right?
14: Yes, of course. I'd love to.
1: Yeah. What happens then, Fraser?
4: Well, sir, while the diversion is attracting the attentions of the defender of the mill, I quickly tip Jones, dressed in the log, onto the bank. Then I make my way underwater back to the boathouse.
3: And while Private Godfrey is creating his diversion, I start making my way towards the mill.
1: Excellent. Now, is everybody quite clear so far?
4: All right, yes, all right.
1: Good, good. As soon as Jones has divested himself of the trunk...
8: Excuse me, sir?
1: Yes?
8: Well, sir, it took three of us to get Jones into the trunk. Do you think he'll be able to divest himself unaided?
1: Now, that's a good point.
3: Oh, have no fear, sir. I should be able to divest myself when the time is nice, sir. Let me divest myself, sir. I've done a lot of divesting my time.
1: All right. All right. Very well. Anyway, you then climb up the maintenance ladder, which is attached to the side of the mill, and toss the bomb through the little window at the back, which, as we saw in the diagram, is about 20 feet up and directly above the water wheel.
4: I've forgotten, Mannering. What are we going to use for the bomb?
1: Good question, Fraser. We shall be using an old alarm clock, kindly provided by Mrs. Pike. Right, now let's have a rehearsal.
15: Right, sir.
1: Sam Wilson, get the men to load Jones onto the pram, I mean the raft, and take Fraser into the office.
8: There about it.
1: Now, we'll imagine the river runs down the centre of the hall. 50 yards downriver from the mill is the boathouse, represented by my office. Right? I'm going into the boathouse. All right, Fraser?
4: I am, sir. I'm ready when you are.
8: Well, Jones is on the pram, sir.
1: Good. Now stand by to man the pumps, Wilson.
4: Didn't forget what I told you, Sergeant. Keep up a nice, steady pressure.
8: Yes, all right. I'll do my best.
1: All right, now I'm going to screw the face piece into your helmet now, Fraser.
4: Thank you, sir. Right.
1: Stop bumping, Wilson.
8: Right, sir.
1: Godfrey, yes. Take up your diversion position.
16: Yes, sir. Excuse me, Mr. Mannereen. Could you tell me where my field is?
1: Oh, use your imagination, boy. This girl stands somewhere between the fire bucket and the harmonium.
16: Yes, Mr. Mannereen.
3: Trickle, trickle, trickle, trickle, trickle, trickle.
1: What's that?
3: That's the water lapping against the log.
1: Oh, yeah. Very good. Fraser has now submerged and is pushing Jones on the pram, on the raft, out under the boathouse doors into the open river.
3: Trickle, trickle, trickle, trickle.
1: Keep pumping, Wilson.
8: I'm doing my best, sir. It's really awfully hard work. I suppose you wouldn't care to assist me.
1: Certainly not. We all have our allotted task. Yours is to work Fraser's pump. Mine is to stand by the field telephone. All perfectly fair.
8: All right, let's go, sir.
3: Trickle, trickle, trickle, trickle, trickle.
1: Ah, Fraser's just given one pull on his lifeline. That means he's arrived alongside the green spot on the bank. Pike!
16: Yes, Mr. Mannereen?
1: I'm ringing you on the field telephone. Get Godfrey to start the diversion.
16: Right you are, Mr. Mannereen. Mr. Mannereen?
1: Yes, what is it?
16: I'm warbling, Mr. Mannereen, but Mr. Godfrey isn't diverting.
1: Why not?
16: He's not here.
1: Yeah. Keep pumping, Wilson. Now, Pike, come here. Was Godfrey in position when we started?
16: Oh, yes, Mr. Mannereen, but when I turned round just now, he'd gone. Oh, just a minute. Oh, he's coming back, look.
1: Godfrey? Where have you been?
14: I'm sorry, Mr. Mannereen. I'm afraid I had to pop outside for a moment.
1: Why didn't you make yourself comfortable before we started?
14: I was all right then. I think it was hearing Mr. Jones go, trickle, trickle, trickle.
1: Yeah, start again, everybody. Start again. Oh. Now, is everybody in position?
3: Trickle, trickle.
1: Jones. You can stop trickling for the moment.
16: Excuse me, Mr. Mannereen. Mr. Fraser started to go rather a funny colour. You look for the face piece.
1: You see? I think you're right, yes. It does look distinctly odd. Keep pumping, Wilson.
8: I am, sir, I am.
16: Well, he's gone bright red now, sir. I don't like the look of him at all.
1: No, neither do I. Yeah. Look out, he's starting to fall. Pump faster, Wilson. Help me lower him to the ground.
16: Yes, Mike. Mr. Mannereen, right.
1: I don't understand it. Wait a minute. Everybody's trying to say something. What's that, Fraser? What? Seems to be pointing to something. What it... Pike!
16: Yes, Mr. Mannereen?
1: Standing on his airline. Get his helmet off, quick.
4: Any sign of Mainwaring's mob, Sergeant?
17: Not yet, Captain Square.
15: I must say, I don't see how the Wilmington or the Sea Lot are going to be able to get across all that open space without us seeing them.
17: Well, keep a lookout for a lot of bushes. According to the verger, that's part of their master plan.
15: Right you are, sir.
17: You keep watching this window. Now I'll set the one over the other side. It's 1600 hours. Main wedding can start any time now.
1: Well, this is it, Wilson. Time we got underway.
8: Yes, sir. I'm sure Jones and Fraser would like to start. Can't be very comfortable for them dressed like that.
1: Well, I'll just go and wish them luck. Good luck, Jones. Off you go.
3: Thank you very much, sir.
1: Right, Wilson, stand by the pump.
8: Right, sir.
1: Good luck, Fraser.
4: Thank you, sir.
1: As soon as you've got your face mask screwed in, you can start pushing Jones out under the boathouse doors into the main river. All right?
4: Aye.
1: Right, here we go, then. Start pumping, Wilson. There they go. If this little ruse works, it'll be one in the eye for Captain Square.
4: Yes, sir.
17: Anything happening, Sergeant?
18: No, sir.
17: I think I'll just ring the verger on the field telephone and see if he's okay.
18: Do you think he's reliable, sir?
17: Well, of course he is. He's my fifth column. I've got him posted.

0: roosted in the churchyard. He can see everything from there.
1: Hello? Virgil here?
0: Captain Square here. Have they started yet?
1: Not yet. They're still waiting for the bride. She's late.
0: What on earth are you talking about, Mary?
1: Young Mary Winters. She's getting married this afternoon.
0: I don't want to know about Miss Winters' nuptials. Is there any sign of Mainwaring's men?
1: No, but I've got a pair of binoculars here and I've got my eyes peeled.
0: Good, good. They must be up to something by now.
2: Really, it's awfully difficult, sir, this pumping business.
3: Don't worry, Wilson. Fraser and Jones must be nearly there now. Anyway, the exercise will do you good.
4: Yeah, but you know, I can't help wondering,
3: just
4: though.
3: Just a minute. That's it. One pull on the lifeline. Now, there, Wilson. I'll just get Pike on the phone.
5: Hello. Scarecrow speaking.
3: Pike. Fraser's arrived at the riverbank. Give Godfrey the signal for the diversion.
5: Very well, Mr. Mainwaring.
6: Oh dear. Now, look here, you sheep. Don't you go shaking those tin helmets off. You're our diversion. Go on, sheep. Shoot. Shoot. Shoot. Sheep. Shoot. Shoot.
0: Hello, Captain Square here.
1: It's me, sir, the Verger. They're moving towards you dressed as sheep.
0: What on earth are you talking about, man?
1: I tell you, they're dressed up as sheep. They got tin helmets on.
0: Don't be stupid, man. Get off the phone. Damn fellow must have been at the communion wine.
7: Oh, dear. I can't stand this much longer. Stuck out here in the middle of this field. Anyway, I told him I wouldn't be able to use the field telephone properly with this broomstick through my sleeves. Oh, no. Wait a minute. Wait a minute. I'm almost there. Hello?
8: Captain Mainwaring here. Who's that?
7: It's me. Private Pike the Scarecrow.
8: Look, speak up, will you? I can't hear what you're saying for all that noise in the background.
7: Yeah, I know. Oh, go away, will you?
8: How dare you?
7: No, not you. No. I'm talking to these birds. I've got them all over me. They won't leave me alone.
8: Don't be silly, boy. Can't have birds all over you? You're a scarecrow.
7: But I have, sir. Thousands of them. They all arrived when I used the bird warbler.
8: Ah. I hadn't thought of that. Oh, well, it can't be helped. How's Jones getting on?
7: He's reached the mill, and he's just climbing up the ladder.
8: Good.
6: Oh, that window's a long way up.
9: This channel is currently offline for essential maintenance and will be back as soon as possible. Please check back soon.
6: Oh, I don't like this much. It's all a bit wobbly. Oh, just get the clock out of my pocket. Ah, good. Now lean out of the window. Very quietly. Oh, it's a long reach. Oh, dear. It wasn't supposed to do that. Well, here goes. I'll throw it anyway.
0: What on earth?
6: We've won. Whoa! I think I'm going to fall. Whoa!
3: He's thrown the bomb in, Wilson.
10: Yes, sir. I wonder why he's jumped onto the water wheel.
3: He always did have an exaggerated sense of drama. Come on, let's go and accept Square's surrender.
6: Help! Help! Help!
3: Hold on, Jones. We'll get you off there in a minute. We're just going to see Captain Square.
6: Help! Get me off this wheel!
3: Open up there, Square. This is Captain Mainwaring.
0: Yes? What is it, Mainwaring?
3: We've won. I've come to accept your surrender.
0: Don't be stupid, man. That clock went off before your man threw it. If that had been a real bomb, he would have been blown to Kingdom Come, not us.
6: But I'm not in Kingdom Come, Mr. Mainwaring. I'm on this water wheel. Get me off, please. I think I felt it start to move.
3: Don't be silly, Jones. That thing hasn't moved for years. Just hold on. Now, look here, Scrap. We won.
0: Nonsense. Anyway, I'll come down.
10: Yes, sir, Jones was right. The wheel is moving.
3: Well, so it is.
6: Help! Help! I told you it was... Oh, I'm going round and round to...
3: Wait a minute, Jones, that's so long. Honestly, Wilson, that man will do anything to get attention. Ah, Square, there you are.
0: I'm still not...

0: surrendering.
1: Help! Help!
2: Oh, do try and keep Jones quiet, Wilson. What I'm saying to get it squared is most important.
1: I'm still not surrendering.
2: You have to surrender, I tell you. Let's go.
3: That episode of Dad's Army, based on the original television series by Jimmy Perry and David Croft. You heard Arthur Lowe as Captain Mannering, John LeMessurier, Sergeant Wilson, Clive Dunn, Corporal Jones, John Lorry, Private Fraser, Arnold Ridley, Private Godfrey, Ian Lavender, Private Pike, Edward Sinclair, the Verger, Geoffrey Lumsden, Captain Square, and Norman Ettlinger as the Sergeant. Don't forget, The Diver was adapted for radio by Harold Snowd and Michael Knowles and produced by John Dials.

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1: My left, Francis Wheen and John O'Farrell. Linda, why should Blair beware?

0: 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Please check back soon.
1: Yes, a number of backbenchers and former ministers claim that Mr. Blair's presidential style is alienating him from his own party. Someone well to the left of Mr. Blair might challenge him. Ian Duncan Smith, possibly. 2 points to Linda. John, which bunch of nasties went to Harrogate and came back all nice?
2: Oh, yes, this is Francis Ween's lot, the Ian Duncan Smith. This is... they went to Harrogate, and he made a fantastically interesting speech, which seemed to suggest that if you'd lost a teddy bear and you were a crack cocaine addict, you should vote Conservative.
3: Yes, but they've always had the aristocracy's vote.
0: This channel is currently offline for essential maintenance and will be back as soon as possible. Please check back soon.
3: Could she not be voiced by an actor, you know, like they used to do with the IRA in Sinn Féin? Say, Felicity Kendall, I think.
4: Or Gerry Adams, even. That would be sort of payback time.
5: It can't be a coincidence that the moment she's silenced, old Duncan Smith suddenly starts speaking out. It says that... we mustn't be Victor Meldrew anymore. And the Tories are going to be...
3: He should be so lucky. People recognise Victor Meldrew.
5: But he didn't explain who the new role model was. I don't know, sort of Jamie Theakston or one of those people, I suppose. Actually, probably Graham Norton, I imagine, is the antidote to Victor Meldrew. Because they're all caring and sharing, aren't they, the Tories now? And it's all new agey, his lovely new speech.
3: Bit much from a man who just said he was saddened by the news that Margaret Thatcher couldn't speak anymore. He probably danced around his office going, I'm the leader.
5: Well, there was a very exciting headline saying Duncan Smith accuses Blair of exploiting children. Except, I thought, well, hang on a sec, Duncan Smith is now exploiting Blair's alleged exploitation of his own children. And no one's interested in Duncan Smith's children. That's the horrible truth.
4: I didn't know he had children.
5: Oh, yes, he has, yeah. But his wife appeared. Betsy. He exploited her, didn't he?
4: But I'm fascinated in Betsy Duncan Smith. There ought to be a special section in magazines called Leaders' Wives, and it could be...
5: Well, I'm doing my homework only because a couple of weeks ago, when I did bump into Duncan Smith, he suggested that we do a sort of life swap TV programme where I would be him for a week and he would be me. I said to him, I can't really see what's in this for me, you know. You get to sit around in a shed in the garden writing books and things, and I have to go down and be humiliated in the House of Commons and then torn to shreds by people like Simon Hoggart and the papers. But I would get to live with Betsy for a week, I suppose. That's why I'm looking into his family before I decide whether to sign the contract.
3: But your poor wife would have to live with him.
5: She wouldn't notice the difference.
1: The Tories relaunched themselves in Harrogate this weekend as the caring party. They want to be seen more like Mr. Softy, less like Mr. Whippy. John O'Farrell, who's putting an end to their Moncare business?
4: I'm sorry, could you repeat the question?
1: No.
4: Who's putting an end to their what?
1: You heard.
4: Moncare business?
1: Monkeys.
4: Oh, God, monkey bell. Yeah, that was a Johnny Vegas impression. Oh, I see.
1: No, all right, no. It wasn't.
4: No. Okay, no, this is the terrible, terrible news that ITV Digital is going bankrupt. What happened was that they paid hundreds of millions of pounds to screen all the nationwide football matches, and then they found out that people didn't want to watch Cheltenham versus Kidderminster. It was incredible, and it ended up getting less viewers than BBC4. So the whole thing's gone terribly wrong, and we're going to have all these football clubs going bankrupt, and it's a tragedy, and I'm very sad. The Football League is run by Keith Harris. I think this might be a clue. Handing over our national sport to a man who made his living putting his hand up a duck's bottom is possibly a big mistake.
1: Well, that's why it's called digital, isn't it?
4: I suppose so. So that's the answer. ITV Digital is going bankrupt and taking all our historic football clubs with it.
2: I think most things that ITV does are very good.
1: In recent months, the channel has been most famous for its monkey advertising and manky programming. The news is that the monkey itself is likely to be unpaid. It's suffering from peanuts envy.

0: Francis, who was all loved up at the Oscars?
1: Well, everyone, I should think. Everyone who was there. Trouble is, I don't know how you pronounce the name of this woman. Is it...
0: Halle.
1: Chuck Berry, or whatever she's called anyway. Has become the first black woman ever, I think, to win Best Actress. Which is very good. And everyone was very happy. The only bit of it I heard was on the Today programme the following morning. They started playing a bit of her acceptance speech, and I had to turn it off because I was cutting myself while shaving. As the tears rolled down my cheeks, they didn't stem the blood, I'm afraid, listening to this awful rubbish. But that was nothing to do with her being black. It was just that she's an Oscar winner, and actresses and actors whose sole qualification in life is they're meant to be able to deliver lines well always prove this is not true at the Oscar ceremony.
2: I think we've got a lot to learn from them. I think that, you know, every programme should thank people more, like I should thank my team leader, Linda, and I want to thank Charlotte for being here. And I want to thank Simon. I'm sorry, I can't go on. I just...
1: The transcript of Hail Halle Bop Berry speech said that she started off with this rather moving Martin Luther Kingish thing, saying, you know, that she was accepting this on behalf of all the women of colour over the years and named some, and then said, and of course I'd like to thank my lawyer. And it then went down to millionaire Hollywood agents and lawyers.
3: But I think that was the whole problem with Martin Luther King's speech back in the 60s. He never thanked his agent, he never thanked his director, he never thanked his lawyer. And that's why this was the greatest step forward forever in the black rights movement.
2: But did you notice the way that to Halle Berry, though, she's got quite a bit in common with me? Did you notice that?
0: Well, her mother is from Liverpool, which means that she's not really an African American. She's a Scouser, isn't she?
2: Well, there's like you. There's sort of. I worked in Liverpool. That's what you mean, yes.
1: Around the time she was born,
2: we started in radio journalism together, and then in 1993, she was chosen in a magazine as one of the 50th beautiful people in the world, and that was the only point where I think our careers diverged a bit. So I could have been there. I mean, it's just, you know, a lot of it's luck, isn't it?
4: I don't think it's quite fair to blame people for thanking everyone in a speech, you know, everyone who's ever helped them, because if they dissed everyone who'd ever hindered them, you'd be there a lot longer, really, wouldn't you? You know, if you sat here and said, yes, and Mr. Frobisher, maths teacher, who said I'd never amount to anything. Oscar, in your face. So fair dues, really.
3: So Mr. Frobisher was your teacher?
4: Possibly.
0: In her speech, Halle Berry also said that maybe we will be judged on our merit and not on our skin, which is terrible news for Hollywood's plastic surgeons. We start round two with a cutting from the Sheffield Star.
5: A prostitute who made her neighbour's life a misery faces eviction from her Sheffield council home. The court heard she disturbed her neighbours by playing loud music at all hours, as well as constant arguing, shouting and banging.
0: To David Barry for sending that in. Linda, who struck a blow this week for Publicity Seekers Anonymous?
4: Oh, Naomi Campbell, isn't it? She's either won or she's lost. The Mirror says she's lost. The judge, who you sort of feel should know, seems to think she's won. But she's only won about £3,000, so we'll never know, because she won't get out of bed for that. So I don't even understand what the whole thing's about. They took photos of her, apparently worn out by a lifetime of wearing clothes and walking. Under the relentless grinding pressure of that, as opposed to, say, being a nurse or something, she succumbed to drug addiction. And because, no, honestly, it's terrible every day. What shall I wear? What shall I wear? Oh, you know, a nightmare. If you're a nurse, you've got a uniform. It's suited for you. But apparently the Mirror took a photo of her going into a drug addiction clinic, and that was wrong. But not that wrong. Only £3,000 wrong.
2: I'm on her side. I mean, it's obviously quite understandable. She feels...
4: Oh, you models stick together, don't you?
0: Naomi Campbell is famously reported to have said that she would refuse to get out of bed for less than £10,000, and us newscasters regulars know just how she feels. Apparently it's impossible to fold Naomi Campbell more than 8 times. Two points to Linda. John O'Farrell, listen to this.

0: John, why are teachers saying wham, bam? Thank you, ma'am.
1: Yes, Estelle Morris has warned that parents will get the rap for badly behaved, unruly pupils. So if a teenager behaves irresponsibly, the parents are going to be dragged in and punished. And she's already had one parent into her office, and she said, I want to know why your son was lying around drunk in Leicester Square.
2: She kept calling them feckless parents, and I'd actually sent me to the dictionary, because I suddenly realised I've never quite grasped this word feckless. I all sort of vaguely thought it meant bad, but I didn't know how bad. Because, you know, hopeless, you know, means without hope, and lifeless is without life. But what is without feck? And I looked it up, and it's
1: sounds like a Father Ted sketch.
2: I looked it up in Chambers, and it's a Scottish word, and it means effectiveness. You're going to have a watchdog called Feck Off. And
3: Francis, I think you'll find it's called
1: off feck. It doesn't work so well, does it? We have a feck czar. I think there are better ways to punish children. I think the parents should turn up at their school gates and pick them up wearing purple flares and tank tops. That would really make them think again.
3: And bring their nan wearing bright red lipstick to give them a big kiss.
0: Meanwhile, the Scottish Executive has proposed to stop parents smacking children under 3 years old, though they will still be allowed to deep fry them. Linda, why have Britain's rural retreats gone up in smoke?
3: Rural retreats? Gone up in smoke. Aha, up in smoke, foot and mouth, bed and breakfast.
0: Yes.
3: Bed and breakfast, there are less of them as a result of the foot and mouth crisis, because people don't really fancy going on holiday next to a pile of steaming carcasses. Which is a shame, obviously, for people running them. It's unemployment. It's not good. I always feel a bit ambiguous about bed and breakfast because I like walking. You know, the only place you stay are these bed and breakfasts in the countryside. And they're often really nice, but incredibly chintzy. Everything is just chintz in the room. There's little covers. You can't find anything because everything's got a cover. They're tea bags. You're lifting up covers to find where they are. And this particular one I said, it had loads of furry toys the woman had put, I don't know why, to make us feel we were being watched in the night. Arranged all around the room, and my friend got so upset by it that he took one of them, which was this knitted clown, hung it from a beam, and left a chair knocked over underneath. So we won't be welcome there again.
0: The latest Good Bed and Breakfast Guide reveals that as many as a fifth of the UK's B&Bs have closed because of the foot and mouth crisis. The rural tourist industry has suffered as the public turn against traditional countryside pursuits, such as drunken brawling, staring at strangers in pubs, and marrying your sister. 2 points to Linda. John Sargent, listen to this.

0: For who?
1: Let's just say John was playing air guitar throughout the whole of that.
0: Who is taking a gamble on casinos?
2: Well, yes, Linda just whispered gambling to me, and I know all about that, because I spend most autumns going to Blackpool. We saw quite a lot of it up there, but they were only gambling with the future of the nation. It's a strange idea, the idea that we're not gambling enough. Have you noticed that? I mean, that's what's behind all this. We have the lottery, we have on-course betting, off-course betting, football pools, spot the ball, but we're not doing well enough, are we? And
1: obviously.
2: So I think the government's right to step in and just say, please, please, we must try and get the gambling up to benchmarks. You know, we just all got to try a bit harder. I mean, it's just not good enough. The millions and millions going into the national lottery, frankly, it's not enough. That's not the world that we want to live in. We want to live in a more luck-oriented, youth-engaged world.
1: And with this in mind, they're opening casinos in Eastbourne.
2: Yes. I'll tell you what I really do think there. I think the worst thing about the whole thing is when they say, of course, what's going to be good about this is that more money will be available to treat gambling addicts.
3: They actually said that Blackpool will become the new Las Vegas, which is a rather wonderful image, the idea of all these hardened gamblers coming across from Nevada. Suddenly they're going to Blackpool to try like a bingo. This is fantastic. Guns on the table and eyes down for a full house. Clickety-click.
1: Yeah, I'd love to see Elvis Presley singing, you know, Viva Fleetwood. I can't really see people risking fortunes on one of those cranes that pick up a couple of toys.
3: The ITV digital monkey going, pick me, pick me.
0: Contrary to popular belief, the majority of gamblers are not the super rich, but are the super desperate, sucked into a lifestyle which strips them of money, hope and dignity. Or celebrity who wants to be a millionaire, as we call it. Francis, whose attempt to make a student grant led to accusations of cashing in?
4: Blimey. Do you know? Any students that I saw this week with Prince William. John knows it. He's just coming to the rescue.
3: Hugh Grant is appearing in About a Boy and giving lots of interviews.
1: Not even close.
3: Okay. Britney Spears.
0: They know the answer.
4: Do they? Oh, good.
0: John,
4: let's hear it.
2: Team captain will tell us what the answer is.
1: It's Oxford, isn't it?
0: Yes.
4: Oh, that.
1: It's the cash for places. They've got totally the wrong idea about student loans, haven't they? They think it means... just got the wrong end of the stick. Thinks the students give them 300 grand and then they get a place. That's how it goes. And so I myself was absolutely shocked to the core of my being to find that money bought you a place at Oxford.
2: I was just very shocked at the price of it, £300,000. In the old days, a couple of O-levels and a good case of claret would do the trick.
4: Well, I was also rather sorry for those poor two people, the admissions tutors, who had to resign the next day. One of them, a vicar. Well, they weren't asking for the money for themselves. They just wanted it for their allegedly impoverished college.
1: A vicar? Is this vicar played by Terry Thomas?
4: No.
1: Sounds like some sort of Ealing comedy. I say, 300 grand. No. Rather.
4: This is the Murdoch Press, which is 100% in favour of applying market forces to everything in life, rather like Mr. Blair. And then when someone does this, they get exposed all over the very same newspaper for appalling corruption and have to resign.
2: Now, what they said at this interview was that we can't promise that your son will get in, but we will look at his application in a very, very, very friendly way. Each very was 100,000, I reckon.
0: Yes, in the latest cash for influence scandal, this time at Pembroke College, Oxford, two fellows told a reporter posing as a businessman that a significant donation to the college might well secure a place for his son to read law. Mr. Platt, who is the college chaplain, told the reporter, and this is a direct quote, Pembroke was as poor as shite. Not clear which part of the Bible he was quoting from, but it may have been St. Paul's letter to the Glaswegians. Before we start the final round, here's a headline from the December issue of the Isle of Wight County Press.
5: Woman found in Germany.
0: Thanks to Ben Odom of Rochester for that. Linda, who's bringing about the end of the world? This is not a question about George W. Bush.
1: No, it's a question about the BBC, who are going to be replacing the Globe logo that we've known for years, BBC Globe, spinning globe logo.
2: Balloon, too.
1: And also balloon, but it's sort of a globe balloon, really, isn't it? So it's a carping criticism, John, if I may say so. So a globe in various forms has been the logo, and now they want to replace it with something more multicultural than the globe. Namely, some people dancing in a sort of Morris dancing-y way, in some different sort of national costumes, I suppose, I don't know. But seems a poor idea here. Would just say one word, consignia. I don't think it's a great idea, and it's obviously not my business to tell Greg Dyke what to do, but I think if he was looking for savings, not a good idea. I don't know, what do you think?
2: I think it's a sloppy idea. I mean, what's good about it is, would it get rid of those irritating little things they have on BBC Two that tear across the carpet and then...
1: Suddenly,
2: it doesn't find them fabulous.
1: Suddenly, John,
2: and
1: you're
2: lovely.
1: Just 7 points above Ian Duncan Smith now.
2: I'm finished now.
4: Now he works for ITV. Shouldn't you have to say things like that, and I hope we're getting a Christmas bonus. it's sort of a hip-hop dancing and haka, that's Maori war dance that rugby players do. And it's something called Brazilian self-defence, whatever that may be, which apparently is less likely to go out of fashion than the globe, which is going to be around for about 5 billion years or so, isn't it?
2: I think the idea is that it should be more inclusive. I mean, I find all those things, I don't know about you, but I just thrill to them. Mm. I want to be part of it.
4: Yeah. Well, as Linda says, I mean, the globe is probably white and southern and middle class, is it?
3: I think they should bring back the old test card with that girl playing noughts and crosses with a clown. I like that. 20 years she took to make that bloody move. She's sitting there, 20 years, put a cross or a nought, just take a move. The clown going, turn off that light classical music, it's driving me mad.
1: That's why the clown ended up hanging himself in a bed and breakfast.
3: You could still see it on UK Gold, actually. They had a whole evening of it the other night.
2: People liked the fact it was in colour, you see. For a lot of people, that was exciting. You know? They just had a black and white set.
1: Well, even if you had a black and white set, you could have coloured it in the time it was up there.
0: BBC One wants people to think of it as an inclusive channel. Controller Lorraine Heggessy said rhythm and movement are common to everyone. She's obviously never watched Phil Mitchell in EastEnders. John O'Farrell, why may male fish have had their chips?
3: Ah, yes, I read this story. This was a story that claimed that 1 in 3 fish in British waters is changing sex. They claim that lots of chemicals in the water are making the fish change sex. It's not that at all. It's just these male fish, they feel they were born into the wrong body. They're flying to Rio, they're having the op, and they're telling their friends they want to be known as Gladys.
2: I don't know why we aren't panicking about this story, you know. I mean, I thought it was quite disturbing, didn't you?
3: Hmm.
2: I mean, a third of the fish have changed their sex. You thought they were boy fish, now they're girl fish, and that's it. And we're all meant to be calm. I mean, I don't see why we should be calm about this. I think we're calm about far too many things now, particularly with regard to sex. Have you noticed that? Well, what do you think, Linda? You're a girl. What do you think about this? Let's get it from the woman's point of view.
1: Well, John, you know, it doesn't bother me that much that a third more fish spend ages getting ready to go out. And suddenly see... and have completely forgotten how the offside rule works. What's the problem? And also, breast of haddock is a lovely dish. But they're turning into girls because of the contraceptive pill. You think, well, why are they taking it? Why, you know, what is it, some kind of bet? You've had a drink of water, I've had a drink of water, let's have some contraceptive pills, hey!
2: I think they're moving much faster than we realise.
1: Fish today, honestly. What do you mean they're moving much faster?
0: According to the Environment Agency, female hormones from the contraceptive pill are causing male fish to exhibit female characteristics. Now, all a chap has to do to get in touch with his feminine side is to pop out to the chippy for a cod supper. Francis, why is Kit Art the new Brit Art?
4: Oh, this is a charming story about Tracy Emin, the great artist. She lost her cat, who I think is called Docket. And so she went round putting little notices on all the lampposts and things saying, have you seen my cat, with a little photo of it, and saying, please ring Tracy Emin on this number. And understandably, given that this is someone who flogs off her knickers and old bed linen and stuff for vast sums, all the hip young artists in Hoxton assumed that this was her latest conceptual work and started ripping down the posters because they were told they were worth £1,000 a time. And she got rather annoyed, and her agent had to put out a statement saying, no, this is not a work of art, this is just a notice saying, please can the neighbours help me find my cat. But it had a happy ending, even though all the notices were taken down and going to be sold at Sotheby's. Little Docket came back anyway. And I think he's probably now getting into this racket. He's going to be exhibiting his unmade litter tray at Turner Prize next year.
1: Actually, to make it perfectly clear, wasn't such a happy ending. Docket was found, yes, but he was found by Damien Hirst. Nasty business.
2: She was famously unmade bed, wasn't she?
4: Yes. Mm.
2: Probably ties in with the cat somewhere. The cat just left after that, I think. I mean, you've got to find out why did the cat leave. I mean, that's what we're not getting at, are we? We've got no explanation for that. The cat wanders off, why? That's what we should work on instead of wasting our time on, you know, was it worth 500 or 1,000?
0: Or speculating why the entire audience has left. Thank you all. Now let's look at the final score. And I have a problem here, because I can either say Linda and John Sargent, which makes you sound like an old married couple. Or I could say John Sargent and Linda,
1: couple.
0: Which sounds like a knife throwing act, doesn't it?
3: Just say Linda.
2: We don't mind,
3: and John.
2: As long as we've won, we don't mind.
0: Francis and John O'Farrell with him. No, that doesn't work either. Does it? Francis Ween and John O'Farrell have 15 points, but Linda Smith and John Sargent are this week's winners with 18 points. And before we leave you, here's an extract from an article in The Times, sent in by Michael Young.
5: Kate, a medical secretary, and David, a doctor, have been married 30 years and have a daughter of 23. 3 years ago, David decided he didn't want sex anymore. They now live in Hertfordshire.
0: Goodbye.
5: Taking part in the news quiz were Linda Smith, Francis Ween, John O'Farrell and John Sargent. The chairman was Simon Hoggart and the news is read by me, Charlotte Green. The chairman's script was written by George Pohl, Simon Littlefield, Dave Cohen and Paul McKenzie. And the producer was Lucy Armitage.
6: 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There's a very sweet sound to Cape Plums when you have them for afters.
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0: All right, Jimmy, I'll give it to you straight. If you want to know why you're not getting anywhere with June Whitfield, well, take a look at yourself. I've seen beetroot salads dressed better.
1: But I've got no time to bother with clothes. I live on a farm. I have to be up before it's light.
0: I gather that. Nobody would wear clothes like yours if they could see what they were putting on. People in town don't wear clothes cut like that.
1: But this is for country wear, Bentley. It's perfectly in order for a country suit to have a couple of slits at the back.
0: Not in the trousers. Jimmy, you've got to get yourself a new suit, something that will dazzle June.
1: Oh, I see, the new peacock Jim. But I wouldn't know what to choose.
0: Leave it to me. I know what girls go for. I love it.
1: I love it too, but, we were talking about clothes.
0: Love it is clothes.
1: Oh, love it. Oh.
0: Yes, a sort of greeny material.
1: Oh, I know. My old D-mob suit was made of that.
0: Yeah?
1: But it had sort of reddish-brown squares on it, you know.
0: Reddish-brown squares?
1: Well, I kept it under the mattress and the bedspring was rusty.
0: No wonder you have trouble with your romantic affairs. Let's see what else. Tell you what, pearl grey goes with anything.
1: Well, don't shove her off onto me, Ben.
0: Jimmy. Oh, cool, old fella. A pearl grey suit.
1: Oh.
0: As it happens, I can sell you just the thing. Plus all the accessories. I can let you have, really cheap, a pearl grey suit, a pair of fawn shoes, a blue striped shirt, and a BBC cricket club tie.
1: Bentley, I wouldn't be seen dead in that outfit.
0: Oh, dear. Well, do you know anybody else who would care to buy a pearl grey suit, a pair of fawn shoes, a blue striped shirt?
1: No, I don't know anybody.
0: Oh. Well, if I can't sell them, that's that.
1: What do you mean?
0: I'd better go and hand the suitcase into Lost Property.
1: Yes, sir.

0: What's your Jim?
1: I've just been out to buy something to help the missus keep her clothes nice and tidy. I've got a couple of them hangers.
0: Which hangers?
1: Aeroplane hangers. Oh, you've never seen so many clothes as she's got, Jim. And with all that, she was an happier woman when the only evening dress she had was pyjamas.
0: Poor old wealthy Walt. If your wife still hankers after her old friends, why not take her back to the buildings for a visit?
1: I've tried it, Jim. Oh, what a sensation we caused when we drove up in our big new car with the four chauffeurs.
0: Four chauffeurs?
1: Yes, one for each gear. When the missus stepped out and saw the buildings again, oh, I never seen a woman so overcome with memories. She just fell in an heap.
0: Really?
1: Yes, you remember that heap by the back door.
2: Well, didn't it make you a bit sentimental seeing all the buildings people again?
1: Well, I'll say this, Mr. B. I found it very difficult to drive away from the old place.
0: You really did?
1: Yes. They'd pinched the car wheels, the seats, and the best part, the engine.
0: Well, Walt, another little suggestion. Why don't you try taking your wife completely away for a long holiday?
3: That's an idea.
0: We've been studying holidays, haven't we, Dunners?
3: Oh, yes, sir. Particularly that BBC program which urges people to try taking unusual holidays. It goes something like this.
4: Why not have a different sort of holiday this year? Let's listen to some people who used their imagination last summer and spent holidays they'll remember all their lives.
5: I was right up the canal last summer. I went from Rotherhithe to Attercliffe with a load of fertilizer. It was one of those holidays where you all have to muck in. But it was full of excitement. I had with me Sonia, the girl I go friends with, but she left rather suddenly due to standing up when we were going under a low bridge. I had always chafed her about being tall. Another incident that springs to mind is when the horse tripped over a young couple on the bank and fell in the canal. But we pressed on regardless, and I treasure every minute, even though my neck still bears the marks of the tow rope. Good night.
4: And there's somebody else who threw conventions to the wind and found a really unusual summer holiday.
6: I have always been deeply fascinated by British folk music. So, for me, it was hay for the open road and a fig for Bognor Regis. With my trusty recording machine, I sought out the old country folk who still remember the songs their fathers handed down. Here's a sample of my treasure trove.
7: Ah, well, sir, well, now, this be a song my old dad used to sing when I were a babby, waking up in the night. Frightful, as you might say. Mm-hmm. Oh, rot you and perish you, you squalling young pup. I'll bash your small face in if you don't build up.
6: Oh, yes, quite exquisite, yes. Have you anything even older?
7: Ah, I have, I mind my old granddad. He were always a-singing.
6: Oh, yes.
7: And this be the song he always sang when he were a-singing. Oh, 1, 2, 3, 4, 5, 6, 7, 8, 9, 10, 10, 9, 8, 7, 6, 5, 4, 3, 2, 1.
6: Yes, what strange words, yes. But why did he sing that?
7: He were balmy. he were a daft old flogabob.
6: Flobbergob, you mean?
7: Ah, yes. Flobbergob, ah, because the word around here means balmy, you know, and kind of ninny-faced, as you might say. Here, mister, would you like I to sing you the traditional old Bassetshire hay-making lute?
6: Oh, please, yes, do oblige with it.
7: Ah, I will, ah, ah. Us singing, you know, or stew in a matter, come harvest. Like this, Oh, Eli, oh, Eli, don't be so unkind. You've just stuck your pitchfork right.
6: Stop! Yes. I've rather difficult. I've got no more room on my recording thing.
7: What a pity. Oh, yes. Hard.
6: Well, thank you, and a good night.
3: Tonight's talking point. Once again, we meet the Glums, our family of ordinary people facing life squarely. Today, their talking point is, if the child is father of the man, who's going to be mother? So, over to the Glums.
6: Something different.
5: I think you've spoilt your whole looks. You've no right to do it without consulting me. The whole object of being engaged is to do things together.
6: Right, are we?
5: No, I didn't mean that.
6: Go on, Eph, just a kiss.
5: No, yes. Ron, not now. Your hair's rasping my cheek.
6: Well,
7: hello, hello, hello. What, oh, eh? Ron shoving his clock forward again. I shan't interrupt the revels. Here, Ron, pass me over your mum's spare set of dentures, will you? I must get myself a proper pair of pliers. They're in the drawer of the table. Ron, I told you what would happen if you looked over the hedge when Mr. Wilson was clipping it.
5: No, Mr. Glum. Ron's gone and had himself a crew.
7: You mean, Ron, you had that done on purpose? Let's have a closer butcher's. Sure. I don't mind telling you, Ron, this has upset me. Suddenly seeing you with your hair cropped close like that, it brought back 6 months of my life I thought I'd forgotten. Ron, have you seen yourself in the mirror?
6: No, Dad.
7: This is going to give his mother a nasty shock. She was always so proud of our Ron's lovely curlies, as she called them. And he was a curly baby, he was.
6: Yeah.
7: Yeah. Had all them baby cheesy wheezes on his nut. She washed them regular every Friday over the enamel basin. Him and the dog at the same time.
5: Give her a fright when she sees him then.
7: I know, scare the daylights out of the dog and all, I speak to. Ron, I'm not breaking the news to your mother. You go yourself and show her what you look like. She's upstairs cleaning the bedroom windows. Go on, just go up and poke your head round the door.
6: Yes, Dad.
7: Oh, if I don't know what she'll say when she sees young Porcupine Bonce. You better cover up your ear holes. You know her, she's liable to get very down to earth.
5: Oh, poor Ron.
7: He should be at the door by now.
8: Hello, Mum.
7: There you are, Rick.
0: You can't get down to earth quicker than that, can you, eh?

0: waiter, three more brandies and soda, please. I say, Bentley, you ever read Wells?
1: No, Your Grace. I used to read teacups. Wait, Your Grace, that's right. Go on.
0: I meant H.G. Wells.
1: Oh.
0: Wrote this story about the invisible man. You ever thought about that, Edwards? You think it's possible for a chap to drink something and then become completely invisible?
2: Oh, yes, Your Grace. You should see Bentley at the pub when it's his round. But you know, Gracie, the idea of a man becoming invisible does make a rattling good story. In fact, Your Grace, if you'll stand by, we'll rattle it again.
3: This whole strange affair starts at the London house of Major Adrian Dawlish and his lovely wife, Claire. They have just finished dinner.
4: Something's wrong, isn't it, Adrian? You've been very quiet all evening and you've hardly touched your sweet.
5: I'm sorry, my sweet. Claire, cast your mind back. Do you remember a fellow called Clapper?
4: Clapper? Well, that does ring a bell.
5: Jim Clapper. He was my batman during the war. Oh, yes. Last I heard from him was a letter in 47. Said he was now working in a chemist's shop. And if ever I was down his way, he'd see me all right for cenopods.
4: Oh. Well, dear, if tea gets any dearer, it might be worth considering.
5: Claire, this afternoon, Clapper rang me. He seemed very distressed and frightened. He asked if he'd see me this evening. He suggested Tinnish.
4: But you haven't played for years.
5: Well.
4: But what could have happened to him to phone you up like that? And...
5: is that the front door?
4: No, it's the back door. The front door's Wagner. Well, if that is Clapper, I'd better leave you alone with him, Adrian. I'll be in the kitchen. I'll take off this dress and put on a jug of coffee.
5: All right. Coming. Well, hello, old boy. Do come... I say, there's nobody here. I can't see anybody.
2: That's what I wanted to talk to you about, Major.
5: Clapper! It's your voice.
2: But where are you? Right in front of you, Major. On the doormat. Begging your pardon, Major, and meaning no disrespect, I'm invisible.
5: Invisible? I don't believe it. It's a trick. Prove you're invisible. Do something to prove
6: that you are actually standing there. Clapper, release my nose.
2: I'm sorry, sir. I'm sorry, sir. I meant no disrespect, sir. Only dire necessity would make me grip an officer's conch. Do you believe I'm invisible now, Major?
5: Oh, I've got to, but I mean, this is incredible. You'd better come in.
2: Begging your pardon, sir. I've come in, sir. I'm behind you now.
5: What?
2: Major, what am I going to do? It's horrible, this being invisible.
5: Now, look here, Clapper. To start with, how did you happen to become invisible? I mean, was it something you ate?
2: Well, in a way, sir, yes, it was, in a way, sir. You see, it was this afternoon, Major, you see. You know as how I work in this chemist shop, so as I explained to you in my letter,
5: you
2: sir.
5: You did indeed, yes, sir.
2: Well, I had a slack hour this afternoon, you see, so I popped in the dispensary and made myself a sort of a cocktail.
5: Cocktail?
2: Yes, sir. A drop of Mrs. Uggerty's nerve tonic, a spoonful of calamine lotion, flowers of sulphur, halibut liver oil, bath essence, and so on and so on. I just took them as they come to me, you see, and I drank it down, and the next thing... Jim's been faded out.
5: Yes, but what caused it?
2: Who knows? I can only suppose I must have went a bit heavy on the vanishing cream. Oh, I can tell you frankly, sir, I was in a bit of a state till I thought of you. It's very good of you to see me.
5: But I can't see you. Now, look here, Clapper. At all costs, we must think rationally. Put a cake on your head.
2: Eh?
5: Yes, that large fruit cake on the table. Now, if you put it on your head, I can pinpoint your position in the room.
2: Like this, sir?
5: Yep, that's it.
4: Darling, I'm bringing in some coffee.
5: Good heavens, I'd forgotten about Claire.
4: Oh, thank you, darling. I hope you've finished your... You know, I thought I put too much self-raising flour in that...
5: Too much? Clapham, where's your manners? You might at least raise your fruitcake when a lady enters the room.
2: Very sorry, sir. Sorry, sir.
4: Adrian. Adrian, to whom are you talking?
2: It's me, ma'am. The Invisible Jim. Oh? It's no use staring, madam. It's quite impossible to see me with the, if you'll pardon the coarseness, unclothed eye. Oh,
4: I don't believe it. It's a trick. Adrian, are you pulling my leg?
2: No, it's me, Mrs. It's just... Oh, please, madam, please, I beg you, let me stay here. I can make myself handy round the house. I used to do all the major's mending. Now I can do invisible mending.
4: Oh, of course you can stay here, Clapper. And try not to brood about being transparent. It may not be so bad as all that.
2: Well, it's all... Well, I suppose now you come to mention, I suppose invisibility can have its bright side. Yeah, for instance, I can now sit bang in front of the telly without blocking anybody's view. And if I spit in the underground, they'll find the bloke next to me. And think of the pennies I'll save on flag days. Yes, yes, I think I'm going to enjoy this invisible lark.
4: I'm sorry, Adrian. It's now a fortnight since your friend Mr. Clapper arrived here, and I can't stand much more of it.
5: It happened again this morning?
4: Yes. I went in to run my bath when I noticed just in time. The bathroom scales were registering 17 stone. Adrian, things have got worse since he started going out on those mysterious little jaunts. Where does he get to? What does he do?
5: Haven't you seen the evening papers? Look at the headline. Strange happenings in London. Is it ghosts?
4: Oh, show me. When Mr. Richard Bentley, the well-known broadcaster, was walking along Bond Street yesterday, some mysterious force removed a manhole cover from right in front of him. Mr. Bentley disappeared and did not emerge until Gravesend.
5: Dreadful, isn't it? And look at this. When asked why they lost the boat race, the Oxford Stroke said the boat felt for all the world as though there was an extra man sitting on the bows.
4: Oh, it's too much.
5: Yes, well, I'm going to turf him out, Claire.
4: Oh, good.
5: Possibly. Just wait till he comes in.
4: Oh, you're right.
2: I've been in all the time.
5: Oh, look.
4: See.
2: Oh, you didn't notice the level of the whiskey in the decanter going down on its own, did you?
5: Clapper, now listen once and for all. This has got to stop. You've grossly abused our hospitality. I'm going to give you the good hiding you deserve.
4: Don't soil your fists on him, Adrian.
5: By gad, I'll horsewhip him.
2: You don't have to do that. Withdraw the whip. I'm going anyway. I've got a few more larks to get up to. I just thought of a very good one. Ta-ra for now, chum. I'm off.

0: Adrian. Adrian.
1: Hmm? What, darling?
0: I've been worrying. Were we wrong in turning Clapper out on a night like this? You know, he's nowhere to go.
1: Oh, darling, look, he brought it upon himself. Now go back to sleep.
0: It's such a cold night for poor Clapper to be...
1: Well, let's worry about it in the morning. Look, I'll push the hot water bottle over to your side. Now go to sleep.
0: Oh, but poor Clapper, it's raining out and I
1: just... Don't leave it till morning. Get some sleep now.
0: Oh, but I can't help thinking of that poor wretch.
2: Look, dear, if you don't shut up, will none of us get any sleep?
3: Clapper! Good night at all!
4: The rest of the augmented BBC Review Orchestra bring our recorded show to a close. Those involved were Dick Bentley and Professor Jimmy Edwards. Encouraged by Wallace Eaton, Alma Cogan, June Whitfield and the keynotes, the announcer was David Dunhill. Frank Muir and Dennis Norden wrote the script, and the program was produced by Charles Maxwell. We all invite you to tune in.

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4: 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With Wilfred Bramble as Albert and Harry H. Corbett as Harold. This week, and afterwards at...
5: How you feeling?
6: Terrible. Oh, my guts is going around something rotten. Have you got your flask with you?
5: In church? Of course not.
6: Oh, God.
5: It's your own fault. I've no sympathy with you. Getting married at your age, it's ridiculous. It won't work.
6: I don't start that all over again. It's too late. You've been trying to break it up for 3 months as it is.
5: I have not.
6: Yes, you have. Shh. Well, it won't work. We're getting married whether you like it or not.
5: Yeah, I'll give it 6 months. Young girl like that married to a... How old are you? You'll be 50 when she's 30.
6: I'll be quiet. Don't you ever give up. Don't you ever admit defeat. I've got to hand it to you, I have, really. Here we are, in church, 5 minutes ago, and you're still battling away. I would have thought asking you to be the best man would have shut you up. Have you got the ring?
5: Yes.
6: Are you sure?
5: Yes.
6: Where is it?
5: Here it is, in me handkerchief.
6: Go. Take it out of that thing. That has got to go on her finger. Now put it in your coat pocket and don't lose it.
5: Hasn't changed much, has it?
6: What hasn't?
5: This place. I haven't been here since I put your mother away.
6: That's a nice thing to say on my wedding day.

0: Eight.
1: Dismal as ever. Worst church in the parish, this is.
0: It suits me.
1: What a miserable place to get married in.
0: Well, I was going to make it Westminster Abbey, but I couldn't get the Archbishop of Canterbury, so I lost interest.
1: I don't know why you didn't go to a registry office. Save your money. Give yourself a start in life. All this posh, la-di-da stuff. I mean, well, look at us. Top hat and tails. You look like a couple of puffy penguins.
0: Shh, shh. Now, listen, we've had all this up before. Melanie wanted a white wedding.
1: White wedding? Well, that's starting out with a lie to begin with.
0: What do you mean by that?
1: It's a family. Toffee knows a lot of stuck-up. Oh, swipe me, we must have a white wedding for Harold and our Melanie. Look at them, sat over there. They're not mixing with our lot, are they?
0: Well, they're not supposed to. Not till after.
1: Civil servant, her old man said he was. Oh, a fitter in the gas board. Oh, you're making a big mistake getting mixing up with that lot.
0: Look, you. Melanie and I have agreed to every condition you have made so far. We're going to live with you. I'm staying in the business. We've agreed to lumber ourselves with you until the day half a dozen blokes carry you in here on their shoulders. Which may very well be in the next service if you don't shut up.
1: I haven't said anything. What have I said? Oh, that's nice, isn't it? I'm only thinking of you, son. I just don't like to see you throw yourself away like this.
0: Throw myself away? Listen, Dad. I'm not Sean Connery. I'm Harold Steptoe. A rag and bone man. I'm very lucky to get her. I love her, Dad. This should be the happiest day of my life. And it would be if it wasn't for you sitting here pouring out your satanic little thoughts. Evil, that's what you are, evil. All you need is a little pair of horns and you'd be set. They'd have to reconsecrate this place when you've gone.
1: Oh, well, I've tried to help you. If you won't listen to me, it's your lookout. She's late, isn't she? I'll bet she don't turn up.
2: Mr. Steptoe?
0: Yes, Vicar?
2: The bride has just arrived.
0: See? Up you for a start.
2: I beg your pardon?
0: Oh, no. Talk to my father.
2: If you and your best man would care to take your places.
1: Oh, well. Here we go. Into the valley of death. You want a blindfold? She comes. Blimey, look at her go. She can't wait to get up here. She goes much faster. She'll have a record.
2: Would the bride and groom please step forward? Dearly beloved, we are gathered together here on the side of God, led in the face of this congregation, to join together this man and this woman, a holy matrimony, which is an honourable estate. Instituted of God in the time of man's innocency, signifying unto us the mystical union that is betwixt Christ and his church, into which holy estate these two persons come not to be joined. Therefore, if any man can show any just cause why they may not lawfully be joined together, let him now speak, or else hereafter forever hold his peace.
1: Well, either you dare.
2: Harold Albert Kitchener, wilt thou have this woman to thy wedded wife, to live together after God's ordinance in the holy estate of matrimony? Wilt thou love her, comfort her, honour her, and keep her, in sickness and in health, and forsaking all other, keep thee only unto her, so long as ye both shall live?
0: I will.
2: Melanie Jane, wilt thou have this man to thy wedded husband, to live together after God's ordinance in the holy estate of matrimony? Wilt thou obey and serve him in sickness and in health, and forsaking all other, keep him unto you so long as ye both shall live?
3: No.
2: Who giveth this woman to be married to this man?
4: Hang on. She said no.
2: Did she really? I wasn't listening. Melanie, you were supposed to say I will, my dear.
3: Well, I won't.

0: I'm sorry, Harold.
1: Well, this is most unusual.
2: What have you said to her, then?
0: Nothing.
3: Melanie, my little baby, what's wrong?
0: Nothing's wrong, Mother. I just can't do it. I've changed my mind.
3: Oh, there. You don't have to marry him if you don't want to.
1: Look, Melanie, please, darling, don't cry. People are looking.
3: You leave her alone.
1: Well, can we just have 5 minutes in the vestry? She's nervous, that's all. We'll soon sort it out. Come on, love.
3: And take your hands off her. Haven't you done enough? She doesn't want to marry you. I knew it was a mistake right from the beginning.
1: I knew you did. You poisoned her mind against me since I met her.
3: All I was thinking of was my daughter's happiness, and she wouldn't have got any with you.
1: What's wrong with me?
3: Well, just look at yourself. I mean, what you are, a common street trader. I have plans for my daughter.
4: Oi, missus.
1: Keep out of it, then.
4: I'm not standing by listening to old Mother Gin Guts here in such a...
1: Please.
3: Arnold! Arnold, did you hear what she called me?
5: Yes, dear.
3: Yeah, well, don't just stand there. Do something about it.
4: Yes, come on. Oh. Have a try. Come on. I'll have him over the choir road as soon as look at him.
1: Dearly beloved, please, I beg of you.
3: Oh, shut up.
1: Well, really.
0: Be quiet, everybody. I've changed my mind, that's all. There's no need to carry on like this. It's horrible.
1: Now, look, Melanie, it's just an occasion. Look, it's enough to make anybody go up the wall. Look, let's get married in the registry office, just the two of us, eh? No foul.
3: My daughter is not going to marry you now or any time.
4: Why don't you shut your cake hole? Anybody ain't marrying anybody. It's my son ain't marrying that great grizzly cart horse of yours.
3: Well, now you're showing yourself up what you really are. Common, ignorant, low-class gutter snipes.
4: Low-class? Anybody think you was the Duchess of Hackney Wick the way you go? Honestly, you take the number off your gatepost, put a name on it, and you think you're the upper class.
6: Will you all be quiet?
1: Leave it to me and Melanie, where's she gone? Come on, Melanie.
4: Let her go. You're better off now, isn't it?
3: My little darling, where is she?
4: Melanie! It's nice to be home again. That's right, son. You sit down and take it easy. You've had a nasty shock.
1: Leave me alone, Dad.
4: You'll soon get over it. What we both need is a good stiff drink. There you are. Get that down, yeah.
1: Give me the bottle.
4: No, don't start that. That won't do you any good.
1: Give me the bottle.
4: All right, sir.
1: Why, Dad? Why did she do it?
4: I don't know. No, I wouldn't worry about it. You're better off out of it. I never reckoned her at all, anyway. Nothing to write home about. Rotten legs she had.
1: She's a lovely girl.
4: Yeah, of course. Lovely, lovely girl. Still, you're better off out of it. You never know how they're going to turn out. They always show their best side beforehand. How happy they're going to make it. It's all going to be a bed of roses. The sun shines out your ear holes. That happy state of affairs lasts till about 5:30 on the wedding day, and then it's, you've had enough to drink. Stop looking at the bridesmaids. I don't like your friends. They're a bad influence on you. Oh, I've seen it all before. You've had a lucky escape. You look back on this day and be thankful. Good-looking lad like you, you don't want to get married. You're still a puller. Go, blimey, the day you're hard up for a bit of the other, we might as well all go on.
1: I don't think I'll ever forgive her, Dad. Why did she have to wait till we were in the church? I've never been so humiliated in my life. Right up to the altar we were. I'd already said I will. Wouldn't have been so bad if she hadn't turned up. But to turn up and turn it in. I'll punch her rotten head in if I see her again.
4: Hey, that's the spirit. That's my boy. No woman's worth it. Why should you keep another man's daughter? We're all right together. We don't need no outsiders.
1: She humiliated me. I was about laughing stock. You won't take us round. Local junk man jilted. You know what it's like round here. And the drums is beating already, you bet. Everybody will know about it. I'm up here, a foot, half a yard. They'll all be pointing at me and sniggering. She insulted me. I'll never live it down. Harold Steptoe turned down by a taggy old bird. We'll have to move. I can't stay here. I'm not going to be the object of ridicule. We should never set eyes on her. A rotten, callous little cat.
4: Someone at the door.
1: It's Melanie. I'm coming.
2: Is Mr. Harold Steptoe?
1: Yes?
2: Telegram.
1: Oh, no. Oh, my God. Something's happened to her.
4: What's happened? What is it?
1: That's a telegram. Something's happened to her. I've been thinking about myself all this time. And she might be lying in the hospital somewhere, calling for me. Do you think she's gone and done something silly?
4: Oh, go on. Open it and see.
1: I can't. You open it, Dad. Oh? What does it say?
4: Sorry we can't be with you. May your union last as long and be as fruitful as ours. From Auntie May and Uncle Jack.
1: Oh, cool.
2: Any reply?
1: No, thank you.
4: Well, that was very nice of them, wasn't it?
1: Yeah, it was. It's a very kind thought.
4: I mean, seeing as how we haven't seen them for a long time, it was kind of them to remember you.
1: Yeah. Oh, I suppose I'd better go and get out of this ridiculous outfit. Top hat and tails. I look the right Burke, don't I?
4: No, I think you look very elegant.
1: You better take yours off as well, Dad, before you spill something on it. You have to pay an extra pound if it has to be cleaned.
4: I'll take them back.
1: I'll take them back, I said.
4: No, it's no bother. I'll take them back. Don't you worry about them.
1: Look, I'm not a child. I've been jilted. I've not had my brain removed. I'm perfectly capable of taking them back.
4: Yeah, all right, son. Anything you say.
1: I'm going to have another drink. Help yourself to one if you want it. That's funny, isn't it? Well, I mean, you read about this sort of thing in the papers and you kill yourself laughing. You never think it's going to happen to you. I'll never trust another woman as long as I live.
4: Harold, don't keep brooding about it. Try to forget all about it.
1: If you don't like it, you can clear off out of it and leave me alone.
4: Sorry.
1: You all did your best to stop it. You, her mother, her brothers. Well, I hope you're all satisfied.
4: That's not true, Harold. Anything I said or did was for your own good. I didn't want to see you unhappy, Harold. You're the only one I've got.
1: Yeah. You're the only one I've got. Pathetic, ain't it? Look at us, growing old together. They could make a film about us. Whatever happened to Baby Jane? Who do you want to be, John Crawford or Bette Davis?
4: Now, don't get bitter, Harold. It's not the end of the world. You're a young man. You've got your whole life in front of you. It's this place. It's depressing. Let's go out. Show everybody we don't care. The worst thing to do is to sit here and brood. Here. Let's go up west, you and me. You can pick up a bird and take it out on her. It'll get it off your chest. You'll feel much better.
1: Oh, ain't you horrible? An animal you are, ain't you?
4: No, it's the law of nature. It's like eating an apple in the dark. If the first bite's sour, turn it round and have a nibble somewhere else.
1: And whose philosophical gem was that, then? Aristotle or Schopenhauer?
4: Mine, mate. And it's always worked for me. And I've got through a few apples in my time, I can tell you.
1: Get away from me, you horrible little thing. Go on, get away.
4: Oh, I'm only trying to help.
1: Well, don't. Just won't be left alone.
4: It's the front door again.
1: I know it's the front door.
4: Well?
1: Well, what?
4: Well, shall I open it?
1: You may open it, but don't let anyone in. I don't want to see anybody. Is that clear? Tell them I'm incommunicado. Yeah. All right.
4: All right. Communicado. What country's that in case they ask?
1: It's not a place. It's a state of being when you don't want to see anybody, and I don't.
4: All right. Leave it to me.
1: Yeah, who's on? Who waits in at the church? Oh, God.
4: Here, Harold, look who it is. It's Auntie Ethel and Uncle Ted.
1: Oh, Dad, I thought I told
5: you. Oh, you poor boy. Oh, what a terrible thing to happen, Harold. You should have your mother here on a day like this. Only a mother understands.
7: Don't worry, Auntie Ethel, I'll be all right.
5: Oh, well, if she ever sets foot in Cairo Road, you'll get a mouthful. From one end of the street to the other. Look, Harold, if you'd like to come and stay with us for a few days, you know you're welcome.
1: I'll be all right, Auntie Ethel, thank you.
5: Be no trouble, will it, Ted?
8: No.
5: I mean, we don't want to stay here with old Faceache at a time like this. Put the mockers on anybody.
4: What did you call me?
1: Dad, the door.
4: I'll sort you out in a minute.
5: Oh, Harold, dear, come to your auntie.
1: No. Just have a drink while you're here, Auntie Ethel.
5: Oh, no. No, I couldn't, not under the circumstances. We only come to pay our respects. We don't want to impose ourselves in your hour of trial. All right, I'll have a small gin.
8: Yeah, no, I'll have a...
5: Ted will have a brown ale.
8: Oh.
4: Harold, it's Auntie May.
9: I knew it, and I'm not surprised. I said at the time, didn't I say, Ethel, yes. Only last night at the Skinner's Arms, didn't I say to you, I'll be very surprised at that last.
5: You did, yeah.
9: I knew she wasn't any good. Mm. I don't want to misjudge the girl, but I knew she was a wrong in the moment I saw her. I was right about George and Margaret. I said that wouldn't last, but nobody takes any notice of me. No. All I say is I think I've got a vicious tongue. Mm. Oh, Harold, you poor boy, I can't tell you how sorry we are.
1: Thank you, Auntie May. You are very, very kind.
9: I just thought that we'd let you know how sad we all are, and you'll be very welcome to come and stay with us and get away from old misery guts for a few days. We can always put you up in the spare room.
5: I've already asked him.
9: Oh, yes, but we've got more room at our place. He'll have a room to himself at our place. He can stay in there all day without anybody interfering with him.
5: No, we wouldn't interfere with him at our place.
9: No, but you'd be on top of him, wouldn't you? All I'm suggesting is...
5: that your place is bigger than our place.
9: You've never forgiven me for moving away from Cairo Road, have you, Ethel?
5: You left me with Mother, didn't you?
9: We had no choice. When Herbert became an inspector, we had to move nearer the garage.
5: Oh, yes, of course you did.
1: Auntie Ethel, please. Oh, it's very kind of you both, but I'd rather stop here with Dad. I'll be all right. Now, have a drink and don't start a family history, for God's sake.
9: Yes, but all right. It's
4: out. Oh, God, here they come, the old perishing family.
10: Where is he? Harold, my boy. Words fail me. I just don't know what to say.
1: Thank you, Uncle Arthur.
10: Still, I felt for you up there, my boy. I really did. I could have died when she ran out on you. I thought to myself, he must feel a right burk up there.
1: Yes, I did. Thank you all.
10: A terrible tragedy for the old Steptoe family.
4: Yes.
10: You haven't heard from her, then?
1: No, I haven't.
4: I'll be down to either.
10: What happens if she turns up again?
4: She gets a kick up the backside if I'm anywhere around.
10: Is there no chance of a reconciliation?
1: No, not again. I could never trust her again, Uncle Arthur.
10: No. So it's definitely off, then?
1: Yes, I'm afraid so.
10: Yes. Well, then, what will you be doing with a mixer, then?
5: Hey?
1: The what?
10: The mixer. The kitchen mixer, the electric one. The wedding present what me and your Auntie Deborah gave you. You did have a look at it, didn't you?
1: Oh, yes, of course. Oh, it was lovely. Yes, thank you very much. It was just what we wanted.
10: Well, you did. I mean, it's not much use to you now, is it?
1: No, of course not. I hadn't thought about it. What with all that's happened, I mean, my life being ruined and all that.
10: Oh, no, of course not. But as we're here, I don't want you to think that's why we dropped in. It's just that, well, we won't be seeing you for a long time, I suppose, and, well...
4: Are you asking for it back?
10: Oh, no, Albert, no. We was just wondering, you know, I mean, we haven't got one, and 30 quid's 30 quid. And, well, supposing he gets another bird, he'll expect something else, won't he? I mean, you know.
5: Yeah, well, I mean, come to mention it, we was wondering about the sheets and pillowcases. Because what with our Elaine getting engaged and that, I mean, well, if they're not going to be used, I mean, there's no point in wasting them. I mean, we've got to be practical about this, don't we? I'm very sorry for the boy and all that, but...
7: I wasn't trying to hang on to them. I've only got back from the church 1/4 hour. I wouldn't have got round to it, you know. It's just I'm a bit sort of shell-shocked.
9: The fish knives and forks are ours, Harold. And the wooden salad bowl.
5: Yeah, and the stainless steel gherkin and peanut bowls. They're from Jim and Eve.
9: Yes, well, I can take those when I drop in to give them the news.
5: Oh, you can.
11: Is there a toaster there, Bert?
12: I can't see it. Whose is the electric blinking?
13: Over here.
12: The coffee spoons.
9: They're ours. The
11: coffee spoons. Yeah, they're our tea towels. We give him them.
3: You didn't. We gave them
11: to him. We gave him the tea towels.
3: You didn't give him these tea towels. He's an Irish lady. You must have given him those ones over there, those cheap ones.
11: What?
3: They're about your mark.
11: We did not give him cheap ones.
3: Well, you're not having these.
11: But where's ours then? Where's our tea towels? They ain't here. Harold, where's our tea towels?
7: I don't know, Frida, but they should be there. All the presents are there.
11: Well, they're not here.
7: Well, I don't know. I can't remember seeing them.
11: Well, they ought to be on display with all the rest of the presents. Yes. Or perhaps you thought they weren't good enough.
7: No, it wasn't that for Frida. Dad, have you seen Frida's tea towels?
4: Wait a minute. Red and yellow check.
11: That's right.
4: Yeah, we did the wiping up with them.
11: That's nice, yes. Using the presents before you get married. Very nice, yes. That's that then. I won't be able to take him back to the shop, will I? And while we're about it, I am your mother's sister, and yet I was put into the 4th car. And I was put at the back of the church. And there were other people who aren't even in the family, Marcher, who got the...
4: Oh, but God's sake, Frida, give your ears a chance.
11: I realise we were lucky to be invited at all. Yeah. And if he had got married, that would have been the last we'd have seen him in him. And I haven't been offered a drink yet.
4: Shut up!
7: A lot of you. I have never seen such a mean, callous, hateful, selfish load of unsympathetic bastards in all my life.
4: Shut up!
7: My life lays about me. I'm shattered beyond repair. And all you're worried about is your rotten, stinking presents. Will you bolt up? I don't want you or your presence in my house 1 minute longer. Right. So you can sort them out outside in the yard. Dad, go open the window then.
4: Right.
7: One steam iron.
11: That's ours.
7: Right. Oh. Go outside and get it then. One coffee pot.
11: That's mine.
7: Right.
4: One fruit bowl.
7: One tea serving.
10: They've gone crackers. Come on outside. Try and catch them before they land.
4: Everybody out!
7: Right, you all out there?
14: Yeah.
7: Here we go. 1, 2, 3, flying ducks.
4: One vase.
7: Gotcha. Dude, stand away from the window, Dad. Stand away.
4: All right.
7: And the last one.
14: No, don't. That's our dinner service.
7: That's the lot. Clear off. And good riddance to the lot of them. We won't see them again until somebody dies.
4: I enjoyed that.
7: Well, that's that. So much for the wedding sticks. That's the nearest I've ever gotten. That's the nearest I'm ever likely to go again.
4: No, this would be like Dunkirk. Black at the time, but hailed as a miraculous delivery in years to come.
7: We shall see. Oh, God. Oh, I've just remembered.
4: What?
7: I forgot to cancel the honeymoon suite of the hotel.
4: Oh, dear. Well, it's a bit late now. You won't get your money back. There's no point in wasting it. Here, why don't you give Dolly Clackett a ring?
7: Dolly Clackett?
4: Well, the manager won't know, will he? Chuck some confetti over her and you'll be well away.
7: No, thank you. I don't think I'll bother. I couldn't. I'm not in the mood.
4: Give me half a chance.
7: No, I shall just ring up and tell them we're not coming. On the other end. Dad.
4: What?
7: Do you fancy a couple of days at the seaside?
4: Me? What do you mean?
7: Well, why not? I mean, it's all paid for. Oh, go get your things packed. I mean, you better wash.
4: Yeah, all over.
7: It's a shame to waste it, isn't it?
13: Yes, just one thing, Dad.
4: What?
13: Please, don't start snoring on my wedding night.
4: No.
13: And, Dad?
4: Yes?
13: Don't be next to me when I wake up first thing in the morning, neither.

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Also featured were Margot Boyd, Sheila Grant, Catherine Parr, Edward Kelsey, and Martin Friend. 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

0: What is that thing?
1: Astro Glacier. Allotropically modified, surrounded by an envelope of luminous gases.
0: Thanks. That's most helpful.
2: What is it? To you, a big iceberg?
1: I studied them in my first year in the Corps, but I've never seen one up this close before. Isn't it incredible? Look at those crystalline formations. They're fabaroo.
2: You think all this sciencey stuff's really interesting, don't you? I bet at school you were always the one with the right coloured pencils and the impossibly neat handwriting. I bet even now you can probably tell us the average rainfall of the oil-rich coastal lowlands of Venezuela.
1: No, I couldn't. I've no idea. Okay, 3.4 inches, so what? Unlike you guys, my greatest accomplishment isn't a line on a loo wall somewhere marking my highest ever pee.
3: How do you know, Mom? I, too, possess qualifications.
4: What qualifications have you got, meat tenderizer head?
3: I'm a fully qualified Bachelor of Sanitation. You may not know this, sir, but many years ago I completed my course at Toilet University, where I studied the lavatorial sciences.
1: Toilet University is just a piece of software. It's part of your core program.
3: I still had to complete a written examination to indicate the program was successfully installed. It's most interesting. Did you know, for instance, that the first siphon and valve flushing system was patented in 1778 by Joseph Brainman, whose U-bend curvature equations are still used...
2: Crichton!
3: Yes, sir?
2: Can this story maybe wait? Ideally until after I'm dead.
5: Well, speaking personally, I hardly didn't get no formal education at all.
2: No kidding, Professor?
5: No, it's true, huh? That's why sometimes I don't know stuff. Like, well, practically everything.
3: Was this because you brought yourself up, sir?
5: Right. There was no one else around, so I had to teach myself. And seeing as I didn't know anything to begin with, lessons were long and slow. Especially on Thursdays when I had double nothing.
1: So what do we do about the ice?
3: Well, water supplies are low, Mom. If the ice is uncontaminated, it might prove most useful.
1: Okay, standard SCP scan and log.
3: Locking on. Scanning and logging. Extraordinary.
2: What is it?
3: There's something buried deep in the heart of the Astro Glacier. Some kind of object. It's huge. Just processing.
2: Well?
3: It's a starship.
5: This place is harder to get into than an airline ship in Kiev.
6: It's the Leviathan, sir. A 23rd century JMC supply ship. Engines are dead. Power overload. Looks like they were running from something. Wait. I'm picking up a life sign.
5: Are you absolutely sure?
6: Certain.
1: I've never seen anything like this.
7: You weren't around for my last party, were you?
0: Look at their twisted, tortured faces. The sheer blind terror.
8: Yeah! Yeah! Oh, my God!
1: What is it? Where?
8: Oh, fuck, my neck! Great big gob of ice water! It's horrible! And right down into me crevice!
5: Hey, guys, check this out! There's a woman in there!
3: Just locating her JMC ident chip. Caroline Carmen. According to the psi scan, she was once a supply officer on Red Dwarf.
2: I remember her. She got reposted at Titan.
9: You knew her?
2: Yeah, she met a pass at me once.
9: I don't believe you. A supply officer would never go out with you.
2: She did, actually. In fact, me and Karen had quite a thing going there for a really long time.
9: Caroline.
2: Caroline, yeah. Karen's my pet name for her.
9: I don't believe a word.
2: Caroline Carmen and me believe it. Sexually, we were just so compatible. In fact, whilst I was dating her, the two women in the quarters next door nicknamed her Carmen Moans. You could ask her if she was still alive.
3: She is, sir. The life sign appears to be coming from this very spot.
2: Does it? Oh, well, she might not remember me immediately. She might have amnesia.
7: Amnesia?
2: Yeah, ice does that. Gives you amnesia. Isn't that right, Craig?
3: Well, I don't recall hearing that, sir.
2: See, it's affecting him already. Okay. Let's get it back to the bug.
10: I've begun the water siphoning process from the Leviathan. Any change here?
7: It doesn't make sense, bud.
5: The ice won't melt, and this room's harder than an English beer.
8: She's right. The temperature's been a constant 90 degrees, and yet she's still completely cold and unresponsive.
3: Well, what about Miss Carmen?
10: I was talking about Miss Carmen.
9: It's as if the body's generating the ice as a form of protection.
8: Maybe we should just laser it.
3: Recommend we wait until the chemical analysis results are completed in the morning, sir. Any hasty lasering could result in lasting damage to the body.
5: You really think she's still alive in there?
9: She must be.

0: This is a bit of a turn-up, isn't it? Hey, just couldn't stay away, could you, Chris? Hey, what are you doing? Hey, wait, what are you doing? What makes you so damn sure I'm interested? Don't me remember? You think you can just jump in me bed and I'm yours? Well, as it happens, you're right. But let me tell you, it was a pretty close thing. It's good to feel your sweet breath on me neck again. Oh, smell! It's great. It's great. Quick, quick. In the shower. In the shower.
1: Yeah? Are you alone, sir?
0: Yeah.
1: Well, I just thought I'd come in and dust your quarters.
0: It's 2 o'clock in the morning, man.
1: Ah, yes. Well, this is an emergency dust, you see, sir. My sensors have picked up vast quantities of dust in this region, and I simply must dust right now.
0: I'll take the risk, man.
1: I simply can't allow that, sir. Ah, double bed mode. I'll just dust inside your wardrobe. Under your spare bunk duvet. In your other wardrobe?
0: Right, man, I'm trying to get some cake.
1: She's in here, isn't she?
0: I don't know what you mean, man.
2: You promised me you wouldn't like her more than me. You promised.
0: Right, listen, I am... Look, it's like...
2: It's because she's got a better shaped head than me, isn't it?
0: Not again, man. No, no.
2: It is.
0: Like, I like your head.
2: Not as much as you like hers.
0: What are you talking about? You've got one of the all-time great heads. It's attractive. It's functional. It's almost perfect for carving a Sunday roast.
1: She's in the shower, isn't she? Isn't she?
3: Who?
1: Miss Kaczynski, who do you think? Madame Curie?
3: What's that about? I can't sleep.
1: Forgive me, sir. Shame mode. Excuse me, Mom.
0: How the hell did you do that? Of course, you slipped up through the vent shaft and dropped into the corridor. Brilliant.
3: What?
0: You're a genius, an absolute genius.
3: What are you doing?
0: I'm putting on your shirt.
3: What are you doing that for?
0: I've got a little unfinished business.
3: That was a long time ago. Things are very different now.
0: Look, he's gone. Don't worry about Crichton. Now, come on, get your kit off and I'll go and slip into my Batman outfit.
3: You really believe in being direct, don't you?
0: Oh, come on, rumpy pumpy, Chris. Let's hit the springs.
3: That's your idea of seduction, is it? Well, forget it, Lister. Not if you were the last man alive.
0: I am the last man alive.
3: I rest my case.
0: What did I do wrong? What?
1: Oh, duvet.
0: Oh, my God, Caroline! You wouldn't let yourself go. You look up a small bit for about 900 clearance on commercials. Sorry. God! Are you all right, sir? I've just been molested by Tutankhamun's horny grandma. Of course I'm not snagging all right. Oh, the taste! I need to go and gargle the toilet duck.
1: She's dead, sir. And curious, it appears she's been dead for 3 million years.
0: Well, if she's been dead for 3 million years, where did the life signs come from?
1: Good point, sir. And more to the point, where did they go?
0: I feel really lousy.
3: Oh, you're probably just in shock. Don't be such a baby.
1: Miss Kaczynski, if I may say so, your bedside manner leaves something to be desired.
3: Like what?
1: Well, like a bedside manner.
0: You think I'm a hypochondriac?
3: You're a man, aren't you? I mean, you all get the common cold and you think it's malaria.
1: Oh, and women, of course, are different.
0: They just have a different perspective on pain, Crichton. As would you if every summer you had to pour hot wax on your crotch and rip out half your thatch.
4: He's right. I hate doing that.
1: The tests are complete. And? There's a foreign substance in your blood and, well, I recognize the DNA, sir.
4: Is that good or bad?
1: It's the Epidemic virus, sir. A man-made parasite created as a rival to the nicotine patch. Epidine was an intelligent organism designed to block all neural signals relating to nicotine craving. But in practice, it also blocked the signals telling the body it needed blood and oxygen.
4: Is that why the common chick looked like the centerfold from this month's play, Zombie?
1: Precisely. It's virtually unstoppable. For the first 48 hours, it consumes its host, then hijacks the corpse and goes looking for a new victim. When it can't find one, it freezes the body and waits.
4: So, the life signs on the Leviathan
3: didn't belong to Carmen, but to the parasite inhabiting her body, which passed to you the moment she, well...
0: Slipped her mouth meat down me gullet. I've been tongue hockey to death. In 48 hours, I'm going to be deader than a Saturday night in Salt Lake City.
1: There is one option, sir. I believe you might have a chance if you, well, reason with it.
4: Reasoned with what?
1: The virus, sir. After all, it is intelligent.
4: Crikey, now your neural circuit's picking up interference from the tumble dryer again.
1: If we could patch in the universal translator, it might just be possible to talk to it. I believe it's your only chance, sir. It's a long shot, I know. But if we can reason with it, we might persuade it to leave. Now, remember, be charming.
0: Be charming to my virus. Right.
1: Patching in the UT.
5: And a great big hi to all of you out there in flesh and blood land. And tonight, Dave Lister, assisting vending machine soft operative and spice food connoisseur, this is your death. Your line.
1: I take it we're speaking with the Epidemic virus.
5: Give that man an eyebrow. Hey, I'm feeling generous. Give him two.
1: Well, maybe we should, can I,
5: Jamie, let's run down the rules. If you win, you get to live. If I win, you get to die, and I take all your knowledge when I kill you.
0: What, you absorb knowledge from every person you kill?
5: So as you can appreciate, killing you ain't exactly a career highlight. No offense, but when you're a virus, there's not much call for knowing how to open a lager bottle with your anus.
0: How can you justify killing another living being?
5: How about that chicken you biryani'd last night? How can you justify killing that?
0: Well, me and the chicken, it was different.
6: How's that, David?
0: Well, I'm a person. It was a curry.
5: He died so you could go on living. Is that so different from what I'm doing?
0: Of course it is, totally. I'm a human being. I have certain qualities that elevate me above poultry. I can think. I can play the guitar.
4: Better than the chicken. Are you crazy?
1: We're losing the argument, sir. You better move on to another subject.
0: I'm the last guy alive.
5: And that gives you more right to exist than me.
0: Well, yeah, because...
5: Time for your species to check out, Davy.
7: Are we the dirty humans? Oh.
6: David, come on. You've got a virus. It's fatal. It happens.
5: Doesn't mean we can't be friends.
4: Don't touch that dial.
1: Sir, you know how you told us all to work on a solution to Mr. Epidine, no matter how drastic?
0: Yeah, what have you got, Price?
1: A solution, sir, but...
0: What?
1: It's too drastic.
0: Tell.
1: Well, what we thought was, well, you see...
3: We won't cut up your arm.
1: You what? It's a stupid idea. I told you it was a stupid idea.
4: It's your idea.
1: You're saying I'm stupid and I'm crazy.
3: It's our only chance to save you. Could be worse.
0: What, you mean I could be planning a career in archery?
3: You could be dead. Now, you said you'd consider anything. Well, this is it.
0: Can I have some details? Something a little bit more inspiring than can I hack off your limb?
1: The plan is to inject antivirals in a precise pattern through your body, forcing Epidine into your arm.
0: And then you cut it off. Great plan. Show yourself a gun. Okay. But make it my left arm, okay? Because my right arm does all my favourite things.
1: Okay, so...
3: Let's go. Chop, chop!
1: Injecting antivirals.
3: Okay, virus heading north, grid coordinate 109.4.
1: The pancreas.
3: 104.2 on my mark. Mark, and heading for the left shoulder, 309.0. No, 308, 308. It's heading away from his left arm, 406.9, 0.8, 406.5. Virus heading into his right arm.
1: The right arm, it's our only chance. Laser bone sorcerer, quickly. Amputation mode, cut and cauterize.
3: It's not enough. enough. Still not enough. Still not enough. Okay. This is more, we're out of options.
8: Whether it works or not, it's going to be a cold day in hell before I touch barbecue wings again.
3: He's awake.
0: My left arm is set. That's my right. What kind of navigation officer can't tell left from right?
3: We did the best we could. I'm so sorry.
0: Where is it?
3: We flushed it into space. We had to.
0: Oh, my right arm. I did everything with that arm. We were inseparable. At least I thought we were.
2: Mr. Lister, sir, you're awake.
8: Buddy, you look great.
0: Oh, it's not your fault. You did what you had to do to save me life. You haven't saved me life.
3: 7% of Epidemus variants have found their way back into your body. They're currently multiplying exponentially.
0: So to sum up, all I've got to look forward to now is death, zombification, and then a quick after-death snog with either you or the cat. I've given my arm, for nothing.
9: Not nothing, sir. Based on my calculations, it's bought you approximately 58 minutes more life.
0: What am I going to do with 58 minutes more life?
9: Have half a juggling lesson?
0: You're really not helping.
3: Crichton, he doesn't like them like that.
10: Oh, begging your pardon, Mom. I've been with Mr. Lister for many years now, and I don't need some Judy-come-lately advising me on his sleeping arrangements.
3: Crichton, in my dimension, I cohabited with him. I think I know what makes him happy in bed.
10: So do I. A large packet of extra spicy tortilla chips and a really good horror movie, preferably featuring some scantily clad kung-fu-fighting lady vampires.
8: Hey! Oh, Fivefingers is checked out!
3: Oh, my God, you mean...
8: No, not dead. Checked out. He's gone. And about 40 pounds of Incinerex blasting plastic has gone missing from Supply Bunker 7. Think there could be a connection?
3: Come on. What are you doing?
0: I'm just popping down the corner shop. Does anyone want anything?
9: Sir, please, come back. There is no reason to return to the Leviathan.
0: It's the only way, Crichton. Get back over there, detonate this stuff, and destroy all traces of the virus. At least I'll rob it of the satisfaction of killing me.
3: Dave, close the airlock. What you're doing is insane.
9: She's right. You already screwed up the ping-pong tournament. Now you're going to mess up the yo-yo championships, too.
3: Dave, don't go through that door. If you go through that door, I'll never speak to you again as long as you... God, just how stupid am I?
9: Well, according to my calculations, Mom.
3: Shut up.
11: Hey, hey, what's this, the Christmas special?
12: That's right, man, yeah. Look what I got you. 40 pounds of Incinerex.
11: It's Matthew, but it's not you. You get what I'm saying?
12: Let's set the timer for 5 minutes, shall we?
11: Dave. Hello.
13: Leviathan, this is Starbuck.
9: Come in, sir.
8: Crichton, get Starbuck well away from here. You've got 5 minutes.
3: Dave, listen to me. Dave, my Dave, had a saying, even the word hopeless has hope in it.
4: Maybe you had to be there.
8: How did that mean?
3: You can't give up.
8: I'm dead already. Use your eyes. I look worse than the Grim Reaper's passport photo.
10: Please give us more time, sir. The Medicup might still come up with an antidote.
8: There's no point. Look, I haven't made a will. But Chris, look, under my bunk, I want you to have the collection of songs I wrote about you.
3: Collection?
8: Well, three. There's only two things that rhyme with Kachansky. I used Underpansky twice. Right? So you will leave all me laundry, eh? Keep it clean for me, man.
0: Oh, sir. You're too generous.
8: Cat, can have anything you want from the wardrobe.
14: I can? Great! I need some hangers.
12: Seconds left, Effie.
6: Dave, your heart says blow, but your brain says no. You're no quitter. Hell, the people of this ship kept searching for a solution right until the end. They never gave up.
12: They didn't?
6: Hell no. They even overloaded their engines. So sad, because they were so near.
12: So near? They weren't running from something, but to something. Son of a gun. Crichton, man. Change your plan.
9: Sir, I've been meaning to ask. As you retain specialist knowledge from each of your victims, and as the two of us have no gripe, I was wondering if you'd be kind enough to fill in some gaps in my knowledge.
5: Sure, shoot. I'm red hot in quantum mechanics, some molecular biology, and TV theme tunes. Ask me anything.
9: Very well. One thing I've always wanted to know. Who on earth was the fourth Marx brother?
5: Zeppo. Easy. Ask me a hard one.
9: A hard one?
5: A hard one.
9: Very well. How could Starbug's drive module be reconfigured to be made more efficient?
5: Reroute the pulse relays by the auxiliary conductor nodes and transpose all the prime numbers in the first line of the output to the energy equation.
9: And that would make Starbug more efficient?
5: 300% faster!
10: That's all we needed to know. The Leviathan was heading for Delta 7 for the Epidemic cure. Trouble was, by the time we reached Delta 7, I'd be dead.
9: Unless we could work out a way of making the ship go faster.
10: And now we have.
15: Well, I'll be a son of a bacteria.
3: How are we doing?
8: Like a speeding bullet stuck in the back end of a bat out of hell. Going into orbit right now.
3: Scanning surface. Oh, my God.
8: What is it?
3: The planet. It's been flamed. There's nothing down there. Not a building, not a plant. Nothing. You knew, didn't you?
5: Hey, I had to do something to make Dave think there was hope. The whole planet was flamed to get rid of me. But I had already left in one of the Star Corps medical engineers, who then made a house call to the Leviathan.
12: How's it going?
16: Lifeline's almost gone, sir.
6: And in tomorrow's episode, Chris Kachansky has a nasty turn when Dave, her hilarious decomposing boyfriend, returns from the grave to infect her with a wacky but charismatic virus. Until then, good night.
3: Okay, last roll of the dice. Dave, I'm going to stop your heart, okay?
0: What?
3: It's the last chance to save you. Do you agree?
0: You gotta prevent Epidemic from killing me by killing me.
3: I'll take that as a yes. Is he...
9: dead? Yes, Mom! Careful, Miss Kachansky. Don't get too close to him.
0: The Epidemic virus has transferred to you. It's infected your hand.
5: And the big showbiz news today is that, as expected, the long-running virus Epidemic has been renewed for another season!
3: Wrong, Bughead. You're axed.
7: No. No.
0: Oh, my God. Did you see that? Did she?
9: This good chance came out. What? Have you gone completely insane?
3: Crichton. It was Caroline Collins. I injected it with blood and adrenaline.
9: It really is quite extraordinary. You know, I had you marked down as a bit of a madam, but I really have to accept that I'm going to have to eat some of my old hat. Oh, I mean, you do annoy me in some ways, but really, that's...
3: Mr.
10: Been? Well, for the last few minutes, sir, you've been dead.
17: Wow. How's it feel?
10: Have you been to Swindon?
17: Oh, no.
10: What's that for?
17: For not staying dead.
10: Germs.

0: Once upon a time there was an engineer.
1: Choo-choo Charlie was his name, we hear.
0: He had an engine and he sure had fun. He used good and plenty candy to make his train run.
2: Charlie says, love my good and plenty. Charlie says, really rings the bell. Charlie says, love my good and plenty. Don't know any other candy that I love so well.
3: 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Not for new Tide. 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
5: Ed Reardon's Week by Christopher Douglas and Andrew Nichols. Episode 3, The Wrong Fleece.
6: Touched and honoured as I am to accept this illustrious award, I should perhaps explain why it's taken me 31 years to arrive at this felicitous situation. My previous and equally deserving novel, Who Would Fathers Bear, suffered the ultimate indignity of being turned into a Hollywood film. I'll pause for a laugh there, I think. Directed, what's worse, by a certain Mr. Jazz Milvain. I imagine there'll be quite a lot of booing there, so I'll just start a new paragraph. To say that Jazz Milvain is without talent is like saying... I'll fill that in later. Reality television analogy of some kind. So, any attempt by Hollywood to vandalise this novel, whose quality the judges have been good enough to recognise, will, as it says in the public libraries, result in prosecution. Thank you very much. Yes, indeed, Elgar. I think we've earned ourselves some elevenses. Oh, I should have said public libraries under constant threat from the barbarians. That should get them up on their feet. What? What do you mean? Do you want to revert to saved document? I thought I had. Or maybe I haven't. Or... Yes. What? What's this? Touched and honoured as I am to accept this Pipe Smoker of the Year award. No, I've rewritten this. That's the whole point of doing it on a computer. Oh, for heaven's sake.
7: Monday. Second only to having one's precious words mutilated is the tragedy of losing them in the labyrinth of so-called cyberspace. Somehow those first freshly plucked fruits of the imagination can never be reharvested, especially when one is at the mercy of the computer software company's helpline, an oxymoron if ever there was one, to rank with user-friendly, easy access and hassle-free.
6: Ah, yes, hello, finally. No, Vikram, since you ask, I'm not having a very nice morning, and I'll tell you why. I'm a writer, and I've lost a... Nothing you'll have seen recently. But I've lost a very important speech. I pressed, do you want to revert to the... Well, it's an acceptance speech for the Booker Prize. So I pressed yes. It's not actually on the shortlist, but what came up instead on the screen... No, it hasn't got a title either. I haven't actually started writing it yet. Look, I really don't have to give you any of this information, but since you ask, it's a professional technique for getting one in the mood for writing. Margaret Atwood does it all the time. But what I require from you, Vikram, is some advice on how to retrieve it.

0: but what I require from you, Vikram, is some advice on how to retrieve it. Ah, so that's what passes for customer support, is it? Not possible, my friend. Well, I'd have thought my level of satisfaction was obvious. You can tick the very dissatisfied indeed box. Oh, as long as it doesn't affect my being entered in the prize draw, I wouldn't want to miss out on that. Oh, excellent. Oh, good day to you. Yes, I'm coming.
1: Morning, Mr. Raiden.
0: My word, so it is. What brings the first post at this ungodly hour?
1: Off to the test match at Lord's, me. Change my electricity supplier. 1-2 tickets in the ballot.
0: I take it the other one's spoken for.
1: Promised it to my lad. Sorry. It's to make up for him not getting picked for Junior Mastermind.
0: Oh, dear.
1: Yeah. Had to deliver the bad news myself. Ironic, really.
0: So what do you have in the way of rejection for me today?
1: Nothing, I'm afraid. All for your predecessors. 3 for Jenkins, 2 Bowden catalogues for Patterson, and this for Mr. Oglu.
0: Oh, really?
1: He moved years ago.
0: Yes, well, I'll forward it to him. Ah, thank you. I imagine you find it hard to get any job satisfaction delivering all this junk mail.
1: Now. Keeps the Royal Mail afloat. And I'd be back working in the hospital if it wasn't for this stuff.
0: Yes, and I've got a red rubber band out of it too, so all's well with the world.
1: If you get a chance to watch the cricket, we're both going as Rhine Maidens.
0: Oh, good to hear the standards of the London season are being upheld.
1: Cheers.
0: Yeah, all right. Oh, all is indeed well, Elgar. Seems that Mr. Oglu has been invited to the Chelsea Flower Show. Make an agreeable companion piece to next month's Royal Academy trash. Now, I wonder if the barber will stand up to another foray into high society. But it won't if you keep molting on it. Oh.
2: Thank you very much. Who needs Glyndebourne when you can hear stuff like this? Let's hear your appreciation for Frank on bass, Ray on drums, Mr. Ed Ridden on the jug, and adding a certain je ne sais quoi, me, Jazz Milvain, sur la trompette. We're just off for 40 drinks, but we'll be back very shortly with more music from a land called Dixie.
3: 40 cellars, please, Jez.
4: And me too, and 40 bags of scratchings. Low fat if they're gone.
5: Oi, Reardon.
6: Just a pint of blacksmiths. I've got to work this up.
2: No, I want a word with you. You've been changing my entry on Wikipedia again.
6: I'm merely fleshing out a few biographical details. After all, the public has a right to know.
2: What does it add to the sum of human knowledge that my first job was walking schnorbits for Bernie Winters?
6: Well, I think it gives you a human face. Shows the influence of animals on your later herb, like those three talking dolphin films.
2: So, is that what you're going back home to do this afternoon, then, Reardon? Belittle the achievements of others, instead of writing something that might get you an entry on your own merit?
6: Well, it might interest you to know, probably not, that I've started work on a new novel.
2: Oh, thank God for that. You haven't bought any new clothes since the last one.
3: It don't need to be in Wikipedia with that anorak. Tell you everything you need to know about him. What he had for dinner yesterday.
4: Yeah. And last week.
2: Was that cat food?
3: When are you going to get yourself a decent fleece like the rest of us?
6: Well, presumably not until I've visited the Deanhurst Garden Centre or whatever it says above your middle zip.
4: Yeah, or become an EasyJet frequent flyer, look.
2: Or being on the cast and crew of Dolphin City. This one's waterproof.
3: It's the future, eh? Can't turn back the clock.
6: Well, I'll address the situation when I'm good and ready.
2: Right. Time to make music, everybody. Wet your mouth. Your boat is back on. And... a one, a two, a one, two, three, four.
0: All right then, mate.
7: Yes, I'd like... I was interested in... could I see an older assistant, please? Tuesday. While by no means a slave to fashion, I've never wanted to be its implacable enemy either. My outfitters of choice have remained unchanged for years. Just as the tailors of Savile Row rub well-cut shoulders with each other, so too do the charity shops of Berkhamsted, Oxfam, Cancer Research, the Salvation Army, all providing a bespoke service from suiting to sandals within 100 yards of each other. However, the ridicule of my peers showed me it was time to take the plunge. To cross the sartorial Rubicon of the High Street, to Millet's,

0: So, you've drawstrings on each side with securing toggles. Pocket here, here, and here.
1: Yes, goodness, so many zips.
0: And there's even one up here for your mobile. If, say, you're listening to Five Live Drive, you need to text them urgently.
1: Well, I don't drive.
0: Very sensible. Put your bus pass in it, then. Easy reach of challenge. And the beauty of this is, it's a fleece for all occasions.
1: Well, that's exactly what I'm looking for. I've got a few social engagements looming.
0: Well, this will get you in anywhere. Casual enough for the wine bar and smart enough for Hendy Regatta.
1: Well, I do have a straw boater.
0: You're off and running, then. Can I show you some waterproof trousers? Or are you happy with the shorts?
1: Just the fleece, thank you. Now, I do quite like the look of that all-in-one knife, fork and spoon.
0: Ah.
1: That could be very convenient.
0: I shouldn't really tell you this, but come back in a couple of days, there'll be 10% off that.
1: Thank you very much. I could get used to this, buying new things.
0: Well, if you can't treat yourself by the time you get to our age, when can you?
1: Indeed.
2: My God, they're letting anybody into the Chaffey Flower Show these days.
1: Hello, Felix. Didn't know you were a member of the RHS. Well, perhaps you're an exhibit with that understated, well, the sort of bouquet you've got in your buttonhole.
2: No, I'm working. Unlike some freeloaders loafing around with a pims in each hand.
1: I suppose you're going to tell me that gardening's the new rock and roll.
2: Huh. What a charmingly old-fashioned way you have of putting things.
3: Hi, Ed. Look, isn't this brilliant?
1: Ah, yes. A gnome with a fishing rod. What a novel idea.
3: Yeah, and it was only 500 quid. Not including the rod, obviously. I just had to get one for the office.
1: So not only the new rock and roll, it's also the drug-addled idiocy that goes with it.
3: Oh.
2: Well, the fact is, Ed, gardening books have well and truly knocked abused childhood memoirs off their smug, self-pitying perch. So I'm on the hunt for authors.
1: Ah, well, in that case...
2: No, not you. I mean proper authors. Frankie Dettori, Wayne Rooney... Writers who can communicate their love of gardening to people in Waterstones in the run-up to Christmas.
1: They'll need someone to write the books for them, though.
2: Well, in due course, yes.
3: Yeah, Ed, you've got a lot of ground to make up after Stephen Hawking's Big Barbecue book.
2: Absolute shambles. Well, Pink, I just saw Shilpa Shetty disappearing into the Pricewaterhouse yurt. Go on, chase after her.
3: Too late, Felix. She signed a 3-book deal with Random House this morning.
1: The Hanging Gardens of Bollywood, no doubt.
3: Ed, that's brilliant.
1: Is it? I was just trying to be mildly sarcastic.
2: You really are the most vexing client. You turn up, helping yourself to free food and drink, wearing what is it, a tabard or a jerkin? Why don't you try singing for your supper for once?
3: If you've got any more ideas like that one, write them down. We can sell them.
1: Well, I seem to remember sending you 3 out lines for novels and screenplays in the last month.
2: Nobody reads them.
3: Felix!
2: I mean, outside of the agency, of course. High concepts are what's required now.
3: In one line?
2: Can be shorter. A tiny spark that inspires a great work of art. A simple idea.
3: Or a ride.
1: A ride?
3: Yeah, an idea for a ride. Disney build it and turn it into a movie. Like Pirates of the Caribbean. Mega doubloonage.
2: Well, look at the great success Jazz Milvain made with the Dolphin Flume ride. One idea became a trilogy. Bank holiday viewing for years to come.
1: Well, my ride here this afternoon got pretty white-knuckled coming through Watford Junction without a valid ticket. How about selling that? You could have Johnny Depp playing myself, Alan Rickman as the evil inspector bawling into his phone. What about John Malkovich as his backup?
4: Thank you very much, everybody.
1: That sounds like jazz. What's he doing in a civilized environment?
3: That's why we're here. They've invented this new rose, right, and they want to call it after jazz.
1: Oh, really? There's a name for that sort of thing.
2: Yes, it's called the Jazz Milvain Rose.
5: Was it Shakespeare who said, "A rose by any other name would smell great"?
1: Oh, dear God. Wednesday, or possibly Thursday. Thanks to the hospitality extended to me, or rather Mr. Oglu, by several of the Chelsea Flower Show's leading sponsors. Seeking refuge from Jazz Milvain's interminable acceptance speech, I wound my way, via the Laurent Perrier garden, through the equally well-stocked Royal Bank of Scotland garden, before fetching up in the Group 4 security walled garden. Here, young offenders detained at Her Majesty's pleasure had created a tranquil arbour of reflection. Also a buffet table from which it was extremely easy to remove 2 bottles of vodka while the guards were looking the other way, and to conceal them in my fleece. Not as capacious as the faithful barber, but equal to the challenge. securing the release of the two vodka bottles was my first big idea of the day. The second, even better idea, was unfortunately a casualty of the first.
6: Where the hell is it?
1: Ideas such as the highly commercial copper-bottom guaranteed pension one I jotted down on the journey home come to a writer perhaps once in a lifetime. Alas, in my hungover state, it was nowhere to be found, despite the comprehensiveness of the search.
7: Oh, well, it was just a thought.
1: Simplicity is all. In today's market, the one-sentence idea is what sells.
8: Like Pride and Prejudice?
1: Yes.
8: Or Bagpuss?
1: Yes, I suppose so. But the important thing is always to carry a pen and paper to write it down. I had a very good idea the other day, as a matter of fact.
9: What was it, then?
1: Well, it's a good question, Stan. I jotted it down, then temporarily mislaid it, but I'm sure it'll turn up soon.
9: Drunk, were you?
8: Asleep on a bench at the station, if that's the day you're talking about. I saw him when I was coming back from my tap class. He had a half-eaten kebab on top of him. I didn't know where to look.
1: Yeah, well, you could have started by looking under the bench pearl to see if there was a folded piece of paper there.
9: Tell you what, I wish I'd been the bloke who came up with putting cat's eyes in the middle of the road. That was a winner.
1: Yes, Stan, my father used to say that every time he took us out in the car on Sunday afternoon.
9: Still true, though.
1: Well, just to recap, like it or not, we have to respect today's short attention span. Even the single word idea has currency.
8: Oh, I'm with you. Slogans. Now, there's a thought.
10: I think that's been taken. But, please.
1: All right, let's try something different.
10: Who says that in Morrison's over the organic veg? £1.20 for a collie. I think I'll try sticking to what I know, thank you very much.
1: Oh, for goodness sake.
8: Says that outside the church on the yellow poster next to the thermometer.
9: I've had enough of this, I'm off. Where's my fleece?
3: Well, did you, like, visit a massage parlour on your way back to Euston Station?
1: I may have done. I've still got a stiff shoulder, so I think it's unlikely.
3: OK, I'm going to cure you of that right now.
1: How?
3: Ricky, see what I'm doing?
1: Waving your hands about?
3: No, I'm channeling energy from the universe into your body so your body can heal itself. Minty showed me how to do it on a hen weekend in this Scottish castle, right? When I've been talking on the phone for like 9 hours on the train and it cured my neck ache.
1: I'm very grateful, Pig, but this isn't going to help me find my idea. Look, are you sure I didn't give you any inkling what it was? Because that's when it must have come to me at the flower show.
3: Do you think it might have been an idea for a ride?
1: I'm fairly certain it wouldn't have been. Possibly a movie or a long-running television series. No, I thought I had it then.
3: OK, Ed. Just come over to Mr. Fisher.
1: Oh, yes, let's ask the garden gnome. Probably has very good connections with the Cornish Piskies. He'd be able to tell us in no time.
3: No. Ed, this is what you've got to do. Precisely retrace your steps. Because when we were talking about you coming up with an idea, I just bought Mr. Fisher.
1: Right, for £500. I remember that.
3: So then what did you do?
1: I reflected on the inequitable distribution of wealth that divides your world from mine.
3: That wasn't your idea, was it, Ed?
1: No.
3: Because someone's done socialism?
1: So I believe.
3: It was on Channel 4.
1: Anyway, then I visited another exhibit where I found myself in possession of two bottles of vodka. Next thing I remember, I was in OK Kebabs at Berkhamsted.
3: Right. So go to the office first, then Euston, get the identical train, and call me when you get back home. Why are you going that way?
1: Well, I'm just getting a couple of bottles of Stolich now from Felix's office.
3: Ed?
1: You said I had to reconstruct the events of the afternoon precisely.
3: Ed, thrush us now, or Mr. Fisher's going to get very cross. Hit you with his rod.
1: Friday. In replicating my journey back from Chelsea and following in my own somewhat zigzag footsteps, I felt like those people who, having suffered severe trauma, experience the sensation of leaving their bodies and looking down on themselves. There I was, stumbling into the first-class compartment, reading two identical copies of Metro from cover to cover.
11: All tickets and rail cards, please.
1: There I was, evading my fare again by hiding in the toilet and making a noise like a baby having its nappy changed.
11: No rush, madam. I can tell you've got your hands full.
1: And what's more, getting away with it again, despite having to forego the Dutch courage that a second bottle brings. All this I was prepared to do, but still it brought me no closer to recovering that elusive scribbled-down idea. Even recreating the undignified scene with the kebab on the bench, witnessed by Pearl, brought no glimmer of memory. Damn!
7: Oh, not again. Why can't they make proper cutlery these days? Hmm.
1: Though the snapping of the complimentary plastic fork provided by OK Kebabs afforded me a eureka moment of sorts.
12: Help you, sir?
7: Yes, I'd like this knife, fork and spoon combination, please.
12: Certainly, sir.
7: Except it's incorrectly priced.
12: Is it?
7: Yes, you gave me to understand there'd be a 10% reduction when I came in here a few days ago.
12: No, I don't think so. I mean, it's only $1.99 as it is. I'd be cutting my own throat. And forking and spooning it, come to think of it.
7: No, I distinctly remember when I came in to buy this fleece.
12: No, you didn't.
7: Oh, really?
12: I remember you, but you didn't buy that fleece here.
7: Yes, I did. I got a receipt.
12: You might have a receipt for a fleece, but not that one.
7: What?
12: That's a wayfarer. If I'm not mistaken, what you bought was a dalesman. Only a single zip, you see. Different animal altogether.
7: So you're saying that this is not the fleece I left your shop wearing?
12: No, sir. The shorts are the same. Except for that bit of the, what is it, chilli sauce down the side? That wasn't there before.
7: Yeah, it's funny how you remember that, but not the 10% reduction on these that you promised me.
12: Yeah, well, I was just trying to reel you in. All part of the great game. Nah, this is very inferior fleece. Couple of stately homes and an outdoor Shakespeare, and you'll be back, tail between your legs, wanting another dalesman. What happened to the first one, by the way?
7: Somebody else must have it.
12: Yeah, very lucky. This is just cheap fabric, you see. As for the secret pocket...
7: Of course, that's where I put it.
12: It's just fastened with Velcro instead of a zip. You see? No secret's that. Hello, there's something in here.
7: What is it? Damn it, man, give it here.
12: All right.
7: It's an invitation to the World of Recliners Summer Collection. Free glass of wine.
12: No mention of snacks. Pity, you could have christened your knife, fork and spoon.
7: What was it? Time. Something about time. Yes?
13: Hi, darling. Great news.
7: Yes? What?
13: Would you be up for ghosting a celeb gardening book?
7: I don't know. Who's the celeb in question?
13: Well, actually, we're trying to keep that fairly fluid at the moment.
7: So what kind of gardening, then? I mean, are we talking about a cottage garden or a formal landscape garden or a vegetable garden?
13: Whoa. Ed, Felix wants you to be fairly flexible about that, too. Just garden stuff, I mean. Seeds, hedges, whatever. And then when we've got a chapter, we'll get a celeb on board, yeah?
7: I was hoping to put this kind of hack work behind me once I'd sold my idea.
13: Oh, yeah, how's the hunt going? Ed Reardon's idea quest. Dun, dun, dun.
7: Well, I've established that I picked up the wrong fleece and someone else has got mine with the idea in it.
13: OK, so where have you been where there's lots of oldies?
7: Well, there was the Chelsea Flower Show.
13: Ed, I don't think anyone else was wearing a fleece in the Harpers and Queen Marquee.
7: Then there were several fleeces when I played my gig at the pub. But that was before I had the idea, or indeed the fleece. So that leaves only the writing class. The writing class, of course!
13: So when can you have the first 5,000 words ready? Ed? Ed? No. Gone.
1: The dismaying realisation that Stan and I shared the same taste in leisure wear was soon overtaken by the necessity to get to the World of Recliners before the 5:30 deadline for the special preview. It was my only opportunity of waylaying Stan before next week's writing class, and who knows who might come up with the same idea in the meantime.
14: Excuse me, is that your second glass of wine?
7: Oh, is it? Well, I've sipped it now, so I might as well. Sorry about that. I hope I haven't got you into trouble.
14: And you have been monopolising that recliner. There's other customers waiting to try it.
7: Right. I'm duly evicted. I do think, though, that if you're expecting customers, to part with upwards of £1,800 for one of these things, you're hardly likely to do it by offering them a solitary plastic tumbler of Shiraz.
14: Well, that's the rule.
7: Is it? I was at the Chelsea Flower Show last week and there was so much free booze flowing, they were selling tennis courts, gazebos by the lorry load. People were so drunk they were trying to buy the lampposts on the embankment. See, that's softening up the punters. Now, if you were to just pass me that bottle.
14: Could you leave, please?
7: Yes, certainly.
12: What are you doing here?
7: Stan, at last, a friendly face. And more to the point, a friendly fleece.
12: Oi! What are you doing in my secret pocket?
7: At last! Hello, Ping. Here it is.
15: Oh, great. Is this your idea?
7: No, it's the first chapter of My Lovely Garden. I've given it a fairly neutral title. Should do for any celebrity from Bjork to Slobodan Milosevic, if he's still with us by the time Watersons need to print their Christmas catalogue.
3: No, Ed, your brilliant idea. Haven't you found it yet?
7: I did, as a matter of fact.
3: Well, what is it then?
7: You can read it if you like.
3: A man who travels through time and space, meeting historical characters and monsters from the future, and has a pretty assistant. Oh, Ed, that is mind-blowingly good.
7: Yes, but alas, I fear not original.
15: It's life on Mars, isn't it?
7: Try again.
15: Boys from the Black Star? Wuthering, Oh, it's Doctor Who! Oh, what a shame!
7: Yes, well, drink had been taken by that stage of the afternoon.
15: Yeah.
3: Oh, the paper's all sticky.
7: Yes, you don't think you could stain it a bit more to look old, do you? Soak it in some cold tea and date it, well, when would it be? 1961.
3: Why would I do that, Ed?
7: It worked with the Hitler diaries. Then we could sue the BBC for plagiarism, breach of copyright, and then, well, anyway, I'm not going to tell you how to do your job.
3: Right, well, back in the real world, Ed, Felix wants to see you.
16: Ah, Ed, just the man we need.
7: Hello, Jazz.
5: Sobered up from Chelsea yet?
7: Yes, how's your rose doing? Died of blackfly yet?
16: Or hubris?
5: No. According to the Sunday Times, it's the best-selling celebrity rose of recent years. We've gone past the Andy McNab and the Esther Ranson, and we're about to overtake the Princess Diana, God bless her.
16: And more good news, Ed. Say hello to your new co-author.
7: Where? Who?
5: Me, of course. My World of Gardening by Jazz Milvane. So where can you start?
7: Here's a radical thought, Jazz. If your name's on it, why don't you write it?
16: Very good. Anyway, Jazz is going to be far too busy with the new ride.
7: The what?
5: Well, they're about to fly me out of Florida to supervise construction of the ride, and there's a movie deal attached, and Johnny Depp's already signed up to play Jason.
7: Jason who?
5: Just Jason, as in the quest for the Golden Fleece. That's the ride. He's lost his fleece, and he has a succession of high-concept adventures trying to get it back.
16: Simple idea, you see, Ed. Always the best.
5: I think it was King who came up with it first.
16: Oh, yes. I've had to give her a whacking great bonus. Still, she's worth it.
7: This all happened to me. It was my idea.
5: Oh, yeah? Where did you think it up? Lying drunk on a park bench?
7: Yes, actually.
16: Well, in the meantime, perhaps you could turn your horny hands to 65,000 words about, what would you like the theme to be, Jazz?
5: Let's think. Got it. An English country garden.
16: Really, Ed? It's practically writing itself. Jazz is doing all the work for you.
7: Milvane's latest piece of cinematic asininity is stolen from yet another original idea by Ed Reardon. See Wikipedia's Greatest Living Authors section. Why has it gone so dark, Elgar? That's a big lorry, isn't it?
17: Delivery for Mr. Ogloo?
7: Oh, yes, I am he.
17: Just take care of the paperwork, sign here, and print your name there.
7: What for, exactly?
17: Don't know if we're going to have enough room in there, to be honest. We'll do our best.
7: Yes, but what is it? Indoor swimming pool with flume ride. I didn't order this.
17: Yes, you did, Mr. Ogloo, last week at the Chelsea Flower Show, according to the form. That's your handwriting, isn't it?
7: It may have been by that time of day.
17: And because you're spending more than £75,000, you're entitled to a once-in-a-lifetime opportunity.
7: And what's that?
17: You're entered into a prize draw to have a rose named after yourself or a loved one.
7: Have to think about that, won't we, Elgar? Well, we're enjoying a ride down our new flume.
18: 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It was written by Christopher Douglas and Andrew Nichols. The producer was Dawn Ellis.
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22: Choo-choo Charlie was his name. We

0: Really rings the bell.
1: Charlie says, love like 120. Don't know any other penny that I love so well.
2: You know, cats have minds of their own. That's why we love them. They really do know what they like.
3: Tibby.
2: Tibby, Tibby. Tibby the meat lover. And now he's easy to please with Kitty Cat Meat and Liver Dinner. All the meat he loves and tasty liver too. It might have been cooked specially for him. And Tabby, she's happier than ever. She likes both the Kitty Cat dinners.
4: Now from Kitty Cat, fish and liver and meat and liver dinners for your cat. 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
1: Jeremy Hardy Speaks to the Nation, a series of lectures in which entertainer Jeremy Hardy limps gamely through the nettles and briars of life's tooting common. This week, how to meet the challenge of the 21st century.
2: Good evening. I begin tonight with an apology. When I was 10, I did something at school and didn't own up to it, and so the whole class was punished. At least I didn't try and blame it on another boy like in The Singing Detective. I just didn't own up because I thought the teacher was overreacting. And she didn't punish the class that much. We just had to miss PE, but Andrew Waterworth cried because he really liked PE. But it was a teacher's fault.
3: Jeremy.
2: What? Oh, sorry. Tonight's programme. I am joined again by Debbie Isett and Gordon Kennedy.
4: Hello.
2: I believe we've received some letters of complaint. Gordon.
3: Yes, we have, Jeremy. This one comes from Sir Dorothy Lamour of the Canine Defence Association. Dear Mr. Hardy, listening to your so-called programme, I was distressed to hear abominably foul language at a time when dogs might be listening. I'm a broad-minded ex-serviceman and enjoy a near-the-knuckle joke as much as the next man, provided it involves blacks and not the Queen. But I was horrified by your contempt for man's best friend. It's bad enough that these noble beasts have to put up with being eaten by the French without having to listen to you and your breed. Dogs gave loyal service in both world wars. And today, in our airports, it's dogs who are sniffing drugs on our behalf. I'd like to see some of your generation fetch a stick or dribble in my thigh when I say jockey drop.
4: This one is from Mrs. David Wipe of the Prurient Listeners Association. Dear Lord Rees, listening to Jeremy Hardy speak to the nation, I was appalled to hear overt references to lower body parts 3 minutes and 15 seconds into the programme. 4 minutes and 22 seconds into the programme, the sexual act was graphically alluded to. And during the next minute, three intimate body parts were mentioned, one of them twice. And 40 seconds later, I dropped my stopwatch trying to undo my jodhpurs. Listeners should be warned before such programmes so we can get greased up in advance.
2: Lovely. Well, our facsimile machine is switched to the on position, and we'll be trying to read some of your comments later on. But for now, on with the programme. How to meet the challenge of the 21st century. Listeners on long wave may experience poor reception, because you've got crappy old radios. I have to say, however, that I myself have an uneven relationship with things modern. But if it's old-fashioned to have a morbid obsession with the past, then you can call me old-fashioned. Of course, nothing is new if the theory of postmodernism is to be believed. According to this theory, everything new is made up of old stuff reworked. Postmodernist is a description much used by journalists, who know a great deal about reworking old ideas and presenting them as new. The political correctness stories of the 90s are a rehash of the loony left stories of the 80s. The story that socialism is old hat is at least 40 years old, and the notion that feminism has finally gone too far has been doing the rounds since they first introduced the right to trial by ordeal for suspected witches. And, of course, it's in the interests of journalists to say that there are no new ideas because most of them haven't mastered any of the existing ones yet. But it does seem that there is an awful lot of recycling going on. There is a 50s, 60s or 70s revival about every 20 minutes, although we haven't had a 20s revival since the 70s, or a late 50s, 30s revival since the early 80s. Here's Debbie Isett to talk about the latest in fashion.
4: That's right, Jeremy. And with winter drawing near, the knitwear designers come into their own.
2: Come into their own what? Oh, I see. Well, who's knitting the woolies everyone's talking about?
4: Well, top designer Gianni Remember Me's Lycra cardigan with matching slippers and newspaper is set to be a hit on the catwalks this winter. The waif look will be very much a thing of the past, and the fat old sod look will be very much the thing of the future, until the middle of December when there'll be a Summer of 94 revival. Belly buttons will be out, unless you've got an innie. And instead of body piercing, we'll see people filling in all the holes in their bodies with a trowel and some grouting. For the hair, extensions will be back with granny flats built onto the side of the head. And we can expect to see ponytails, cowlicks and goatee beards replaced by piggy eyes, sheepish grins and donkey breath.
2: As we've seen, fashion goes round and round, and the same criticisms about the younger generation have been voiced for generations. But for the first time in history, these criticisms are actually true. Their music is synthetic rubbish, their clothes do look ridiculous, and I pay taxes. In some ways, however, one feels sorry for the young. Again, this is partly because of being older. I want to go up to 15-year-olds standing around every Saturday by the fountains and shopping precincts and say, I've done that, and believe me, nothing happens. But nothing alienates the young more than attempts by their elders to understand them. Isn't that right, kids? When I was a young slip of a tearaway, your mum saying, I like your trousers, they're very snazzy, was enough to make you burn them. And the old are the last people who should be trying to steer the young onto the right path, which is why government campaigns about drugs and smoking have no effect. It doesn't work, saying to a 16-year-old crack addict, you don't want to go messing about with that gut rot. Why don't you go and build yourself a treehouse? If you want to put a teenager off doing something, it's best to tell them to do it or make it part of the national curriculum. Then you'll find kids trying to get off drugs by forgetting their kit. But a recent suppressed Home Office document did recommend that cannabis be decriminalised and raves be licensed by local authorities. Here is an extract from the report.
5: These rave-style Dixotheques are very much the happening thing with the up-to-the-minute crowd and look set to take the place of skiffle and coffee bars. One must not diss the ravers by driving their activities underground. And if a puff of weed helps the kids to get down to the hardcore hip parade, then we say it's only rock and roll.
2: What the civil servants missed was that raves are riddled not with cannabis, but with ecstasy, a drug that can lead to soft drinks. There are other things about the youth culture which are worrying. There has been much controversy about the dispensing of condoms to the under-16s. Part of me says, if it takes the risks out of underage sex, it's a good thing. While part of me says, the lucky little bastards. When I was under 16, sex with a condom was sex with a condom. Nobody else was involved. And there was great concern this year when a nurse in Leeds was teaching sex education to 10-year-olds and explained blowjobs and Mars bar parties, because they asked. Some people suggested that when a boy asked the question, she should have taken him to one side and told him alone. But you can't give one boy that power. That sort of information is gold dust in most schools. And the nurse reassured us that she was careful to explain the possible uses of Mars bars within the context of a loving relationship. But you don't do things like that within the context of a loving relationship. You go to garden centres within the context of a loving relationship. You do things with Mars bars within the context of a brief fling with some mad, dirty weirdo that you have to leave because they're doing your head in. There was also alarm about the lowering of the age of consent for gay men, with Tory backwoodsmen fighting a rearguard action against sodomy, because they believe that young men need to be protected from buggery, or at the very least, paid for it. Of course, teenagers are confused and experimenting and their hormones are all over the place, but how a spell in jail is meant to protect the sanctity of your back passage, I don't know. And when 16 and 17-year-old men do have relationships, it's with each other. They're not led astray by seedy old men, because unsurprisingly, they don't fancy seedy old men. Which is why seedy old men have to fork out for it, as Tory backwoodsmen well know. Of course, these arguments have all had a good airing, and I'm only rehearsing them in a spirit of postmodernism. But one does have to keep repeating old arguments, because the spirit of the age dictates that everything is up for discussion. Rights enshrined in the Magna Carta are being abolished. This brings me to the popular debating topic of law and order. Where there is no disagreement in society is over the fact that Michael Howard is one of the most stupid and repellent creatures on God's green earth. His greatest achievement has been to unite crusties, ravers and rambling societies into one of the most potent united opposition movements this century. But to simultaneously alienate the police, the judiciary and the House of Lords truly merits some sort of award. He has shown no will to do anything about racial violence, and when asked why he wouldn't ban the BNP, he replied, because that's what they want. As if. I bet when Mussolini was swinging from his lamppost in 1945, there was a Michael Howard character on the pavement saying, you're playing into his hands. But let's talk about the challenge faced by the police at the end of the 20th century. To some, it seems anachronistic that there are still some police officers who don't carry guns. But some unarmed officers have been remarkably inventive in killing people with whatever else comes to hand. And whenever police marksmen are called in, someone gets shot, even if he's just some loser who's taken himself hostage with a water pistol. But many of the police themselves don't want to be armed, because while you can give a suspect a good kicking without marking his face, bullet holes are a dead giveaway. Even the most sympathetic judge will have a hard time with the idea that the accused fell onto several live cartridges during the course of the interrogation. But the police are keen to try the new LA-style baton. Presumably LA-style means there's a black motorist on the end of it. I think they should have a Hawaiian-style one with pineapple rings all the way down. I also like the sound of pepper sprays. Arming the police with condiments would do more to bring us into line with our European partners. But public sympathy for the police seems to have increased. When police officers are violent, their defence is that they have reacted as any normal person would. But they're not normal people. They're certainly not paid to be normal people. As I understand it, they are paid to contain, diffuse and prevent violence, not do it. We don't pay surgeons to be normal people and throw up during major bowel surgery. We don't pay train drivers to be normal people and take a little shortcut they know through a housing estate. And we don't pay a plumber to say, ooh, I think we better get a plumber in. But I'm being naive. The job of the police is not to protect the public, but to protect the state and the smooth running of the economy. Obviously, that fact isn't specified in their terms of employment, but then the words cannon and fodder have never been used together on army recruitment posters. But let's look at our criminal justice system as a whole. There is a very thorough attempt to make it look as if people whose convictions were quashed on appeal were actually guilty all along. Let's take a hypothetical case. A man who was fitted up is cleared on appeal. The Crown Prosecution Service brings proceedings against a few of the police officers involved in the case. The officer's barrister presents a jury with a revamped version of the prosecution case against the man who was cleared. He is not called as a witness, and his lawyers are not present. The CPS don't uphold his interest because it was them who put him away, and for the same reason they present only a half-hearted case against the police officers. The jury becomes convinced that although the police clearly did fit him up, he was guilty, and they were acting as any normal person would. So the police get off, and the whole charade is a reconviction of an innocent man in his absence. And if all this sounds like science fiction fantasy, that's because the police will be getting away with it long into the next century. But now over to our crime desk. Debbie eyes it.
4: Thanks very much, Jeremy. Well, I'm afraid I have to ask the help of anyone who was in the main post office in Clapham in South London last Tuesday morning when a particularly nasty incident took place. A man was savagely attacked when he didn't have exactly the right documents to renew his tax disc. Members of the public are advised not to approach the counter staff as they are dangerously rude and unhelpful. And despite the IRA ceasefire, the public should still be on the lookout for any suspect package, so if you see anyone with rolled-up socks in his pants, please point and laugh. And a woman whose husband was kidnapped last week has asked for his safe return, saying that he's of no use to anyone, but he means a lot to her.
2: Thanks, Debbie. One of the issues coming increasingly to the fore in the debate about law and order in the next century is the issue of identity cards. It's fair to point out that people had to carry documents identifying themselves during wartime. Otherwise, there would be no suspenseful moments as the Germans come through the railway carriage full of escaped prisoners of war. They'd simply be on their way to the buffet car. But the ID carried by British citizens at home was a bit of card with, "This is Mr. Wilkins. He's not a German spy," written on it. What is now proposed is a plastic card with a metallic strip containing the data, "This is Mr. Wilkins. He is not a German spy, but his library books are overdue. He doesn't agree with blood sports, and his sister's got an album by the Dubliners." All sorts of feeble arguments are presented to support the notion that citizens should be randomly called upon to justify the fact that they've gone outside. Yes, we carry credit cards, but the credit card exists so that we can get into debt, not so that the police can pester black people. And if you just happen to be outside the confines of your own home, people don't stop you and say, "Excuse me, sir, I'm a shop assistant. Cross your access card. Can you tell me why you're not buying anything at the moment, sir?" And to those who support ID cards on the grounds that they've got nothing to hide, I say this. All right, then, let's see you naked. Let's take the door off your toilet and probe your innermost thoughts. Tell us why you never give an honest answer to opinion pollsters, eh? Is it because you're a Tory? What do you mean, secret ballot? You've got nothing to hide, have you? What you mean is you've got nothing interesting to hide. And thank you, no, my life wouldn't be easier if I had one card that acted as credit card, passport, birth certificate, Yale, Lockspringer, Steam Rally Enthusiast, membership card and driving licence, because I'd lose it. I have to admit that technology does scare me. To me, the microwave is the devil's tumble dryer. And I think most of us find medical advances at once inspiring and frightening. We are now faced with the possibility of animal organs being transplanted into humans. Of course, it would be wonderful if doctors could remove a complete cow from the Department of Health. But the thought of your GP referring you to Dewhurst when you need a kidney transplant is rather worrying. And I suspect we'll always end up with pig's offal because it's the cheapest. None of this will be much good to vegetarians. They'll be walking around with chickpea lasagnas where their livers should be. Mind you, most vegetarians walk around with chickpea lasagnas where their bowels should be. But one of the most controversial areas in medical science is that of embryology. Dr. Patrick Breakthrough, you're a specialist in embryonic clineology at the University of the Central Northeast Midlands where the poly was.
6: Yes, I know.
2: Hang on, I haven't finished.
6: Sorry.
2: That's all right. In recent years, we've seen growing controversy about embryology and the test tube revolution.
6: Yes, I think people have gotten hold of the idea that this is something out of science fiction. Test tube babies are not born in laboratories, unless the maternity wing has run out of beds. Nonetheless, in vitro fertilization is a new and exciting branch of medicine.
2: Which means the drugs haven't been tested properly.
6: Yes, you might say we're using human guinea pigs.
2: What, John Selwyn-Gummer?
6: No, women.
2: Oh, I see. Well, could you talk us through the procedure?
6: Yes. Basically, eggs are removed from the woman and fertilized in laboratory conditions. If this is successful, the embryos are either re-implanted into the womb or, in the case of wealthy parents, sent straight to boarding school.
2: But given that the treatment is usually unsuccessful, very traumatic, and could have dangerous side effects we don't yet know about, do you ever question whether IVF is the right thing for a particular woman?
6: Depends how much money she's got.
2: Professor, thank you for joining us.
6: Thank you.
2: Don't go over the top, it's not as if I like you. My reservations about IVF are based on the fact it doesn't work very often, not on a preference for nature over technology. If I have to choose between the two, technology wins hands down. Nature gave us the ice age, whereas technology gave us the fan heater. And although glaciers might make for a breathtaking landscape, give me warm tootsies any morning. In fact, ice is very overrated. It makes ships sink, drinks go watery, and old people break their hips. And as for preserving things, apart from mammoths and fish fingers, embryos are about the only thing that freeze really well. Embryos will keep indefinitely in a freezer, so long as you don't keep opening it to take the peas out. There was much attention focused on a couple who had one embryo implanted and another frozen for later on. But what's so brave new world about that? We've all used technology to plan parenthood. It's just that the technology we use tends to slip off or burst. No one lets nature take its course, because nature is a nightmare. Mother Nature is the worst landlady anybody could have, condemning us to cold, damp, darkness, infrequent hot water, and no loud music after 11 o'clock. And if technology can help a woman with fertility problems, then brilliant. No one condemns wheelchairs as unnatural or says immunisation is messing up the planet, apart from herbal fascists who think you can cure diphtheria by shoving a bouquet garni up your jacksie. And of course, one must remember that an embryo is not a person, although it is perhaps a more complete human being than Richard Littlejohn. And if here's an example of the kind of deformities thrown up by nature, perhaps designer babies are a better idea. But does all this spell the end of the family? Many of those who insist that sex is the proper way to make a baby say so to play down the fact that done properly, sex can also be quite enjoyable. When we separate sex from reproduction, we can see that its real value is that it brings sensual closeness to a loving relationship. And more importantly, it gives us something to think about when we're masturbating. Some men feel uncomfortable with the idea that they are no longer needed to make babies, but of course our sperm will always be necessary, so that we can tell when we've had a good time. Earlier today, Gordon Kennedy went out and about outside the studio talking to women about men and motherhood.
7: Excuse me, yes, do you feel you need a man to make you pregnant?
8: Piss off.
7: No. I mean, do you think women should get pregnant by unnatural methods?
8: Oh, I don't think you can if you do it that way, can you?
7: Right, yeah, okay, thanks. Excuse me. Yes? Madam, yes. Do you think it's necessary to be in a relationship with a man if you're going to have a baby?
8: Well, as a Christian, I believe that God wants us to have sex within marriage.
7: What, do you reckon he looks to check that we're doing it?
8: No, I mean he wants us to have sex only within marriage.
7: Oh, so just being off your face isn't valid reason then. What about single parenthood?
8: Well, as a Christian, I believe in the family, and I think children need a positive male role model.
6: And you don't think God's good enough? I mean, you know, big, successful guy, omnipresent, good at DIY.
8: What?
6: Well, you do believe in the creation, don't you?
8: Well, yes, sort of, but God has a lot to do. Just because he's omnipresent, that doesn't mean he can be everywhere at once. I mean, these single mothers, who's going to support them?
6: The Lord will provide.
8: Well, he shouldn't. My husband pays taxes, and you know why these young women get pregnant. Council flats, that's why.
6: You mean they have sex with council flats?
8: No! Piss off!
2: You've really got a way with people, haven't you, Gordy?
6: Yeah, I could tell she fancied me.
2: Well, Debbie, I believe we've received a listener message on our letter line.
8: Yes, Mrs. Navy Lark of Camberley in Surrey says, what's happened to standards? What is going on at Radio 4? Is this the same Radio 4 that brought us the men from the ministry? What's happening? That, what's his name? Is he still alive? You know, the bald one. What was his name? Robertson Hare. Now, what was he in? Anyway, take care.
2: Any faxes?
8: Just one, from Mrs. Coversheet in Faxley. It says, I have just heard 5 minutes of the Jeremy Hardy programme. What has happened to the BBC's 9 o'clock watershed? And why can't I see this programme? I thought this telly was cheap when I bought it. You can't get a picture at all. Do you think it's my aerial? Anyway, take care.
2: As you can see, being a vast celebrity like me poses problems of its own. The status of stardom itself has been tarnished by the all-pervading nature of technology. In sport, the slightest infraction of the rules is detectable by the precision of testing or by the cameras themselves. Of course, our sympathy goes out to anyone who's disqualified because traces of diacarm show up in their blood. But when someone is caught hollowing out a cricket ball and putting a grade inside it, they're really bang to rights. I don't know why the English can't just accept that we're useless at sport and give up. We should just turn up at sporting events with a note from our mum. But the issue here is that technology, and especially media technology, has brought sporting heroes, celebrities and statesmen down to earth. Long-range cameras, phone tapping and the sheer bloodiness of the battle for exclusives mean that nothing is private and the famous have no choice but to work with the media. The Prince and Princess of Wales are engaged in bitter acrimony over who gets custody of the press. There seems to be a competition between them as to who can get more of their pudenda onto the nation's breakfast table. Diana pretended to be terribly embarrassed about topless photographs. How anybody who is known to have had sex with Prince Charles at least twice can be embarrassed by anything is beyond comprehension. Then she was embarrassed that medical records may have been stolen. We already knew that she's bulimic, suicidal, terminally dim and related to Barbara Cartland. What else could possibly be wrong with her? And the money she spends on colonic irrigation, she must be trying to grow crops up there. But not only royalty use the press. Richard Gere and Cindy Crawford took out a full page in the Times to demonstrate that they are both profligate nitwits. Paul Gascoigne preempted any possible exposé of his wife-beating by announcing how ashamed and depressed he was about his wife-beating. And no doubt before the next election, the government will announce that they know they've made a mess of everything, but they're seeking counselling and will put things right if only the country will come back to them and give them one more chance. As we approach the next century, the media, communications and the information superhighway seem all-consuming. It won't be long before we'll be able to sit in front of our TV screen and vote in a referendum on whether the shysters from cable TV companies should be allowed to dig our streets up without asking. And when we're on the phone, the person at the other end will be able to see us pulling faces. Receptionists will not only need a telephone voice, but a telephone face, like that poor cow in the Mercury adverts. I mean, she's very pretty, but if she doesn't stop smiling like that, she's going to get most terrible wrinkles. And advertising will probably come to this, the BBC. Which may not be such a bad thing, given that there are over 800 people presently in jail for not having a TV licence. And we accept this. I know the licence pays for the BBC and that therefore we don't have to have adverts, but at least with commercial television you don't get people coming round your house to make sure you've bought all the stuff. We have reason to believe you've been operating a bathroom without using Timothy shampoo. And what does the BBC spend the licence money on? Buying advertising to tell us to buy a licence. And soon, as in America, political parties will be able to make TV commercials without having to lie and call them government information films. And the bias of television itself is growing, most noticeably in the facial expressions of newscasters. One can see in the pantomime grimacing of Michael Burke that he's desperately trying to insert the word scum into the script when he's doing stories about Ireland. I mean, we all want to be told what to think, but not by Michael Burke. And the assumption is always made that a strike is a bad thing, hated by the public. And yet, for the first 2 months of the signal workers' dispute, it was as impossible to find a commuter who would condemn the strike as it was to find a Labour politician who would support it. For some of us, rail strikes present a glorious opportunity to relive our youth. And being inconvenienced doesn't alienate the British public because the British love being inconvenienced. It's what we do best. In fact, the downside of transport strikes is they bring out this ghastly spirit of pluckiness. Britain on its way to work, but what's this? No trains. Agents of the Kremlin have fostered discontent among the good-hearted but smelly folk who man the railways. But the resourceful commuter is undaunted. He will use motor cars, taxi cabs. Some benevolent employers have given their permission for staff to walk to work. Rail track have entered into the spirit, making ad hoc signal workers out of supervisors and managers, turning the rail network into an ailing comedy where someone from a managerial background gets left a signal box by some demented old aunt.
9: Ah, let's see. This can't be that difficult now. What was it? Brighton North, Aberdeen South. I wonder what this does. Oh, Lord.
10: Hello, darling. You look all in. I've just brought you some tea.
9: Thank you, darling. I'm afraid I made a bit of a mess of the 8:30 Guildford to Hazelmere service.
10: Oh, I wondered what that was. Oh, and I found these long metal rails on the ground outside. They're all over the place. I pulled up as many as I could.
9: Oh, Lord.
10: Oh, dear. Was that anything important?
9: Darling, you chump. That was the 8:31 Sinister Plutonium freight service from Foulness to Gatwick.
10: Hello, what a sweet old man. Who are you?
11: Morning, Mum. Coming up. Miss Troughton sent me. I'm old blind Bob, the sock shop attendant. Come to help out.
9: Well, thank the Lord. Do you know, darling, I think everything is going to turn out splendidly.
2: And employers say strikes are old-fashioned. One thing the past year has shown us is that with 5 years of the century left, society is divided in the same way it has always been, and the only people who still believe in the free market miracle are the Labour leadership. So what will the new millennium hold for us, apart from the digging up of those time capsules that were buried in the 60s and 70s in order to show future generations what life used to be like? It was a bit short-sighted to think that the fact that we had toy cars, newspaper cuttings and Blue Peter will be a great archaeological find 5 years from now. If they really wanted future generations to learn something about the past, they should have buried a casualty ward or the 1966 World Cup squad. As for me and my contribution to the burgeoning craze for wireless, I like to think that as a new millennium dawns, I shall, if I dare compare myself to Alistair Cook, still be wittering interminably to a baffled audience. So I shall leave you with this thought. The future is simply the past, only it hasn't happened yet, and it's spelled differently. And it's not available on video.
12: Jeremy Hardy Speaks to the Nation was brought to you by Medicom, the world leaders in legal drug addiction. The programme was written on a Joke-matic word processor and starred the recombinant DNA of Jeremy Hardy. It also starred Lovey Droid 73BX Isaac Debbie and the President of the Scottish Republic, Gordon Kennedy. The producer was the presenter of Feedback, David Tyler of the Financial Times, and the programme was a positive production for Gangster Rap Gold FM.

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0: we present Brothers-in-Law by Henry Cecil and Basil Dawson, based on the novel by Henry Cecil, starring Richard Briers with John Glyn Jones, Julia Lockwood, Bridget Armstrong, Dennis Ramsden, and Simon Merrick. Episode 4, Obstruction, featuring this week's guest star, Joan Sims.
1: Roger, what's all this in Adolph?
2: Morning, Sally. I'm putting a bit of a shine on the old car.
1: It could do with it. Why today? Haven't you any work to do?
2: Not till later. Grab a rag and lend a hat.
1: Oh, all right.
2: Now, tell you what, dustpan and brush. You can do the inside.
1: Thank you very much.
2: Not at all. And when you've done that, you can have a go at the leather.
1: It isn't leather.
2: What? Oh, well, polish up the PVC then. Burnish it till it shines like a gardener's boot. Go on, Sally, you can rub harder than that.
1: Heaven's sake, Roger. Is this how you're going to treat me when we're married?
2: Of course.
1: Like a slave?
2: Like a wife.
1: Cleaning the car's the husband's job.
2: Ah, oh, but I'm not a husband yet. Harder, Sally, harder. I want to see it clean.
1: Roger, what is all this about? You never cared before what the car looked like. For heaven's sake, stop that
2: But that's what it's all about.
1: What is?
2: Cleaning the car. For a wedding.
1: Whose wedding?
2: Ours, of course. Do you think I treat you like a wife for someone else's wedding?
1: Roger, darling.
2: Darling, Sally.
1: No, don't kiss me now.
2: Why not?
1: You're wet.
2: Sally, that's a rotten thing to say. I'm going to be as tough as I look, but...
1: Roger.
2: What's that?
1: Look at your shirt.
2: Well, must you criticize everything? It's an old one I put on to do the car.
1: Your shirt is wet.
2: Well, of course it is, sloshing all this water about.
1: But that's why I don't want you to kiss me now, because I don't want to get wet.
2: Well, why didn't you say so?
1: Let's start again, shall we?
2: Start what?
1: About cleaning the car for the wedding.
2: That's right, keep polishing.
1: Are you out of your mind?
2: No, just wet.
1: By the time we're in a position to get married, this car will be on the scrap heap.
2: Oh, I don't know, it ought to keep running more than a week.
1: A week?
2: Yes, we're getting married next week.
1: Oh, Roger, you know it's not possible.
2: Oh, yes, it is. We'll get a common license, so we don't have to wait for banns to be published.
1: You are out of your mind.
2: No, I assure you, I've been into it all. Back to your polishing, woman. I want to see it gleam. Don, don, de, don.
1: Roger, darling, I won't marry you without a penny in the bank and nowhere to live. How many times have I told you?
2: I've lost count.
1: I still mean it.
2: But it doesn't apply anymore.
1: Why not?
2: I've got it all fixed.
1: How?
2: Till we find our own flat, we live at home.
1: Oh, Roger, darling, even if I did agree to start living in your mother's house, there is the other little matter.
2: Which matter?
1: Money. Money in the bank.
2: It'll be there tomorrow.
1: How much?
2: How much will you settle for?
1: A few hundred, anyway.
2: How few?
1: Well...
2: 400 be enough?
1: Well, I suppose so. But you haven't got £4, let alone 400.
2: I will have if you'll only get on with the polishing.
1: What's that got to do with... Roger, you're not selling your car.
2: Of course, I told you.
1: No, you didn't.
2: I'm sure I did. Selling the car for
1: You can't do it.
2: Why not?
1: Well, how will you get about?
2: Well, I haven't quite lost the use of my legs.
1: You love this old car.
2: I love this old girl, too. When we're married, we'll still be able to go in the country at the weekend.
1: By train?
2: No, I broke my eye on a second-hand tandem. You look sweet upon the seat.
1: Oh. Darling, I don't know what to say.
2: I've never known you at a loss for words before. I hope you won't be with Mr. Foy.
1: Who's he?
2: The man you're going to sell the car to.
1: Me?
2: Yes, he'll be here at 12 o'clock. He wants to look it over and then go for a drive.
1: Well, why didn't you take him yourself?
2: Well, I've got to see a client, you see. In fact, I ought to go and change now.
1: You'll be in chambers then if I want to get hold of you.
2: No, not this afternoon.
1: Where are you seeing your client, then?
2: In the Feathers, actually.
1: What sort of a client do you meet in a pub?
2: It's only a solicitor's clerk. I must dash now.
1: Roger, is the solicitor Joy's uncle by any chance?

0: then?
1: In the feathers, actually.
0: What sort of a client do you meet in a pub?
1: Oh, dear, yes, Mrs. Clark. I must dash now.
0: Roger, is the solicitor Joy's uncle by any chance?
1: Mr. Merivale, why on earth did you think that? I'll see you later.
0: And is Joy herself the clerk?
1: I can't hear a word you say. Keep polishing and be nice to Mr. Foy.
0: I'll be nice to Mr. Foy if you promise not to be nice to Joy.
1: Joy, this is getting to be too much of a good thing.
0: Don't be silly, darling. You can't have too much of a good thing.
1: Enough's as good as a feast.
0: But we haven't had enough yet, have we, Roger?
1: Speak for yourself.
0: Oh, I do, darling, only I don't think I could ever have enough of you.
1: No, you can't have too much of a good thing, Oscar. No, that's not right. Look, you've got me confused.
0: I know, darling. You have the same effect on me. You make me lose all self-control.
1: Well, don't you dare lose it in here.
0: Where should we go, then? For a ride in your car?
1: No, you can forget that. No more joyride's car. I mean, car rides joy.
0: Why, ever not, Roger?
1: Because of da-da-di-da.
0: What are you talking about?
1: Goodbye, Joy.
0: Where are you going?
1: The registry office.
0: Silly boy, you can't run away now. I've got to tell you about this brief.
1: All right, then. Well, what is the case?
0: My uncle will tell you all about it. He's coming to see you in your chambers this afternoon.
1: Well, if he's coming to see me himself, what on earth are you doing here now?
0: Can't you guess?
1: Yes, I can. It's not good enough.
0: Of course it isn't, darling, in here. But if we were to drive in your car...
1: Out of the question. My car is otherwise engaged.
0: Never mind. I've got mine round the corner. We'll go in that.
1: We will not.
0: Roger?
1: No.
0: Darling?
1: No. Oh, well, as long as you're driving, we don't stop.
0: Well, what do you think of her, Mr. Foy? Runs beautifully, doesn't she? A real bargain at £425. Goodness, what on earth is that woman playing at? She can't stop there in the middle of the traffic. Hey, you can't stop there. You're holding everything up.
2: I won't be a minute. Something to say to the car in front.
0: I say...
3: Yes, madam?
0: I thought I ought to tell you that your left indicator is out.
3: I am about to turn left, madam.
0: Oh.
2: I'm so sorry, I won't be a moment. I was just telling him about his indicator. If the car starts all right, I won't be a jiffy.

0: dear. That's what comes of doing a good turn.
1: All right now. Shan't be a minute. Look out! Get back! Stop, you fool!
0: I'm so sorry. I must have slipped into the wrong gear. I hope you've got a decent insurance company. Mine are being rather beastly at the moment.
2: Ah, come in, Mr. Merrivale.
3: Hello, Roger. How are you, my boy?
2: Managing to keep abreast of the work? Just about, Mr. Merrivale, thank you.
3: Done any murder cases recently, my boy?
2: To be quite frank, Mr. Merrivale, I haven't. Is that what you brought me?
3: Not exactly. Had any big commercial cases?
2: Well, I had a case under a hire purchase agreement.
3: Hire purchase, eh? What was the sum involved?
2: As a matter of fact, it was £20.
3: A test case, I expect. 5,000 cases dependent upon the result, I imagine. I didn't know you acted for the Universal Finance Company.
2: Actually, I was appearing for a Mr. Brown.
3: One of the big chaps, not gone public yet. What was your client exactly?
2: To be quite truthful, Mr. Merrivale, he was an unemployed refuse collector.
3: Very important job, refuse collecting. Very interesting, too. Now to business. I've brought you a criminal case.
2: That sounds exciting, Mr. Merrivale.
3: Well, perhaps not quite as exciting as your murders. You haven't done any murders, have you? Your manslaughters, then. Grievous bodily harm, forgery, perjury, fraud even. Burglary and housebreaking, carrying housebreaking implements by night.
2: Really? Is this all by the same man, Mr. Merrivale?
3: Yes. It's a woman, Roger.
2: She must be quite a girl.
3: She is quite a girl, Roger. But she hasn't done any of the things I mentioned.
2: Not treason, by any chance?
3: No, nor lying down in the Strand. As a matter of fact, it's not the sort of case I should have brought to anyone of your distinction in the ordinary way. My client is, as you so rightly say, quite a girl. And she has quite a lot of money, and she wants to win her case.
2: Is it at the Old Bailey, by any chance?
3: No, Roger. They don't yet take cases of obstruction by a motor car at the Old Bailey.
4: This channel is currently offline for essential maintenance and will be back as soon as possible. Please check back soon.
2: No, of course not, Mr. M.
3: Well, that's a little better. Now, I better tell you about...

0: About Mrs. Polegate, our client. She'll be here shortly, and I wanted to have a word with you about her first. She's a charming woman, and one of the most courteous I've ever met. The number of times she's been run into from behind because she courteously gave way suddenly to someone passing in front, I simply can't remember. The one thing you can rely on, Roger, is that she's absolutely truthful. The other day, in a long line of traffic, she suddenly ran into a car in front of her. It was brand new. The driver came back to say to her, "What the hell do you think you're doing?" To which Mrs. Polegate replied, "I'm terribly sorry, I was reading." Her family have a lot of trusts which I manage for them, so they're clients I want to keep. If she's convicted of this offence, she will take all her work away from me, and I shall have you to thank for it.
1: But, Mr. Merivale, I can't guarantee to win, particularly if she's guilty.
2: Mrs. Polegate to see you, sir.
0: Well, you'd better have her in, Roger.
2: Very good.
0: Come in, Mrs. Polegate. This is your counsel, Mr. Roger Thursby.
3: Oh, how kind of you to see me. Troughton, did you say?
1: No, Thursby.
3: Well, it's very kind of you anyway to be bothered with my little affairs. But they are very important to me, Mr. T. I've got such a bad memory for names, Mr. T, that if you'll forgive me, I'll call you that. Otherwise, I shall be saying Mr. Troughton or Mr. Trollope or whatever comes into my head. You'll get me off, won't you?
1: Well, actually, Mrs. Polegate, I haven't...
0: As I was telling you, Mr. Thursby, Mrs. Polegate was in one of 12 cars parked by the side of a main road.
1: Parked, did you say, Mr. Merivale?
0: But it was not at an authorized parking place, nor was it at a meter. Now, there were 12 cars there, Mr. Thursby, and only one driver has been charged, Mrs. Polegate.
3: Yes, and they call this democracy.
1: Do you know why they chose you, Mrs. Polegate?
3: Well, Mr. G, I think it was because they thought I was a defenseless woman. But I'm not, Mr. P. I have you to defend me.
1: Yeah, what is the actual offense with which you're charged? Or perhaps I should say, with which they have the unfairness to charge you.
3: Oh, how right you are. Unfair, that's what it is.
1: Now, have you any witnesses?
3: Oh, of course I have. 16.
1: 16? Well, what do they say?
3: They say what a good, courteous, careful driver I am.
1: Now, were any of them at the scene of the accident? I mean, at the scene of the obstruction.
0: What obstruction, Mr. Thursby?
1: Oh, the alleged obstruction, I should have said.
3: Well, I tried to get a witness at the time. The man in the car in front of me, but the policeman was there, and the driver said he was going to get away before he was charged too.
1: I see. Well, look, I think we'd better go down and see the place for ourselves. Is that possible, Mr. Merivale?
0: Certainly, if you advise it.
3: I'll drive you there. You'll be quite safe.
1: Well, I said, if you'll excuse me, I'll just go and get my hat and coat. I won't keep you a minute.
4: Come in. Yeah, what can I do for you, my dear fella?
1: Right. Obstruction by motor car drives. In two words, if you can.
4: I give it you in one, my dear fella. Dope.
1: But what is the offence?
4: Leaving your car so as to be an unnecessary obstruction.
1: Well, there's no evidence that my client's car obstructed anyone.
4: Isn't there now?
1: By the way you said that, Grimes, you seem to think it doesn't make any difference whether an obstruction was caused or not.
4: It doesn't?
1: Well, surely it ought.
4: My dear fellow, it ought to, yes, but it don't. You see, my dear fellow, the highway's made for passing and repassing, and theoretically, every driver is entitled to go on every part of the highway. So if you've left your car by the side of the road, you're preventing somebody from using that bit of the road.
1: Well, even though he doesn't want to use it?
4: Yeah, even though he doesn't want to use it. Yeah. The only place you can safely leave your car is at a meter or in an authorized parking place.
1: Well, what's a parking offence?
4: For example, leaving your car too long in a meter. Leaving your car in the wrong position in an authorised place. Something of that sort.
1: Well, what defence have I got?
4: None, my dear fellow.
1: But look, it's a client of Mr. Merivale's, a very good client of his. He says he'll lose her if I lose the case.
4: Well, you better say goodbye to her now, my dear fellow.
1: Yeah, but what can I do? Can't I fight the case?
4: Oh, yes. Oh, yes, you can fight the case, my dear fellow. Yes. You let your client plead not guilty. You call her to say that no one was obstructed. You can call half the neighborhood to say that no one was obstructed. You can show that your client has an unblemished record and that there were 13 cars left just like your client's and she was the only one charged. And you can make an impassioned speech to the magistrate lasting half an hour if he doesn't order you to sit down before that. And the result will be your client will be fined at least twice as much as anybody else.
1: Well, what do you advise then?
4: Only one answer to this situation, my dear fellow. That's tact.
1: Well, how do you use it?
4: You tell your client what a wicked thing the law is, and how if there was any justice in the world, she'd be acquitted with triumph. And while you're saying the same thing to the magistrate, you give him a wink or two, which will tell him you're only putting on an act because you've got a difficult client.
1: But I can't do that, Grimes. Wink at a magistrate? I'd probably get reported to the benches of my inn.
4: Well, it all depends on how you wink.

0: dear fella. It's quite on me.
1: What? Well, all right. Well, now, what about this?
0: You'd certainly get reported if you did it like that, my dear fella. Oh, perhaps you're really right to eschew the wink, my dear fella.
2: Mr. Merivale and Mrs. Folgate are rather anxious to go.
0: That's all right. Off you go, then, my dear fella. Tell them the tale. Tell them the
3: tale. Well, here we are, gentlemen.
1: Good Lord. Is this your car?
4: Yes, Roger. This is Mrs. Folgate's car.
3: Dear little bus, isn't she?
1: little battered, isn't it?
3: Well, you know how careless some drivers are. Come in.

0: this little car. It'll do anything.
1: Except start.
0: Ah, there we are. Off we go.
2: This is Polgate. You can't go that way. It's one way.
0: Well, it's too late now, really, isn't it? We better hope.
3: Boy, this is a one-way street.
0: I know. My young friend just told me it's quite all right. Ah, here we are on the embankment. Isn't that good? I'm terribly sorry. I really am terribly sorry. Do you think that I ought to get out and tell that driver I'm terribly sorry?
1: Mrs. Bogart, please. We'd better to get the car straight first.
0: Ah, I see what you mean. Oh, he's gone now. So take his number and then I can write to him. Ah, here we are. There's a nice little space between those two cars. I'll leave it there.
4: Sorry, but you can't leave your car here, madam.
0: On Her Majesty's service, officer.
4: I beg your pardon?
0: On Her Majesty's service.
4: Are you with this lady, sir?
5: Yes, I'm her solicitor, and this is her counsel.
4: The lady said something about On Her Majesty's service.
0: That's right, isn't it? We are here about my case in one of Her Majesty's courts. Without let or hindrance. That's what it says.
4: On your passport, madam?
0: My passport? Make a note of this, Mr. Merivale. Here am I, an Englishwoman in an English town, and I'm called upon to produce my passport.
1: Officer, do you think we could possibly stay here just for 10 minutes or so without let or hindrance?
4: All right, but don't let it be longer.
0: You gave him the passport.
1: You
0: just, he's gone away.
1: No, Mrs. Bogart, no. It was you who did that. It was your without let or hindrance.
6: You'd better give yourself a strong drink, Roger. You'll need it.
1: How do you know? Oh, Sally, I'm really in a spot now.
6: I know you are, Roger.
1: You seem to know everything. Who told you?
6: I was there.
1: I didn't notice you.
6: Well, how could you? You weren't there.
1: Wasn't I?
6: Pull yourself together, Roger. I was with Mr. Foy at the time.
1: Well, I'm talking about the case of this maniac woman driver.
6: So am I.
1: There can't be two of them.
6: Mine is the one who backed into your car this morning.
1: Ah, good heavens, did someone really do that? Bounced off the overrider, I suppose.
6: No, Roger. Smashed a headlight, dented a wing, and you'll need a new radiator.
1: Oh.
6: And, of course, there may be more damage that hasn't been spotted yet.
1: Yes, but often it... Oh, Sally, it's not true. You're sending me up.
6: I wish I was.
1: Oh, well, we may have to put off the wedding for a week or so. Well, I suppose Mr. Foy will still buy the car after it's been repaired, and insurance will pay for all that.
6: Roger, darling, you are only covered for third party.
1: Absolute nonsense. Full comprehensive. Oh, no! You're right. I remember now. Oh, it was so much cheaper.
6: And the maniac woman's only got third party, too. So if you wanted to pay, you'll have to sue.
1: But that'll take months. Years, perhaps.
6: I know. Poor Roger. No da-da-de-da. Unless, of course, you get a sudden rush of fabulous briefs.
1: Don't talk to me about fabulous briefs. Haven't I enough troubles?
6: Tell me about this one. I presume it's from old Merivale.
1: I don't know why you should presume anything of the sort. But by a strange coincidence, it is. And what's more, Merivale says he'll lose the client if we don't win, and it's impossible to win. I've looked up all the cases, and Grimes says so, too. There's absolutely no defense of any kind to the charge.
6: Well, you must put up a good show, that's all. How many witnesses have you got?
1: Don't talk about witnesses, please. She wants me to call 20. 16 as to her driving character. 4 to say that cars were always being left in that particular place and the drivers aren't prosecuted. Then we've got the measurements of the road, which he took herself and got 2 people to come and witness. If you ask me by the time we finish, the magistrate will be so angry that he'll have us all marched off to the nick.
6: Don't be a defeatist, Roger. You won't be the first lawyer to have a lunatic for a client. And you've got through worse difficulties than this.
1: When?
6: This morning, when I was being nice to Foy and you were being nice to Joy.
1: Sally, I wasn't. Well, not very nice. Enough's as good as a... Look, this has got nothing to do with it. The point is, I've got to keep in with Merivale, so I've got to win this case. But nobody could win this case, so I won't be able to keep in with Merivale.
6: Well, there are other solicitors.
1: The trouble is, there are other barristers, too.
6: Cheer up, Roger. Just do your best. Nobody can expect more. And I'll be there in court to give you moral support.
1: Oh, will you? No, I shouldn't bother to come into the court if I were you.
6: Why? Will Joy be there?
1: Giving me moral support. No, no, no, no, no. Why on earth should Joy be there? Joy! Why on earth are you here? As if I didn't know.
7: You ought to know, darling. It's such an important case. And if it goes wrong, it may not be so easy to wangle my uncle into sending me along again.
1: Really? Well, that's something.
7: Roger, why do you keep looking round in that furtive way?
1: Would you call it furtive?
7: Highly furtive. Are you expecting Sally?
1: What's the time?
7: 2:10.
1: Then I'm not expecting Sally. I told her we wouldn't be on till 3:00.
7: Oh, darling, you are cunning. You were hoping I'd be gone by the time she got here.
1: I'm sure you will be.
7: Let's wait and see, shall we, Roger?
1: Now, look here, Joy. Enough's as good as a feast, and you can't have too much of a good thing. Oh, my God. There's that maniac driver.
0: Ah, Mr. Grimsby, how good to see you. You give me confidence, and in case you're feeling at all nervous, I've got all our witnesses lined up. There they are, over there. My father was a major general. That's why they're all standing to attention.
1: Well, don't you think you might put them at ease now? It'll be some time before the case is called off.
0: Oh, I'll do better than that. I'll stand them easy. I'll kill them at once.
1: Oh, Usher. Oh, Usher, there you are.
8: Yes, sir.
1: Can you tell me, is there much in the list before the summons is?
8: Well, sir, Mr. Frithwyndham's in a case, and I don't know if you know what that means.
1: Frithwyndham? I'm not sure that I do.
6: If you go into court, Roger, you will.
1: Oh, but Mrs. Bogate, I've just gone into court. Perhaps you'll wait, sir, for Mr. Merivale, and he'll bring you in.
0: Ah, Mr. Merivale, there you are. I've seen Mr. Thursday. He's gone into court.
9: I think we might both join him, Mrs. Bogate. Come along.
10: I'll show you.
11: Well, Mr. Frithwyndham, will you be much longer?
10: As long as may be necessary, sir. As long as will enable me to make my points clearly, and as long as may be necessary for you to understand them.
11: Well, what is your best point, Mr. Frithwyndham?
10: There is no best point, sir. They are all good. Some better than others, perhaps, but every one of them should be enough to make you dismiss this charge.
11: Mr. Frithwyndham, might I remind you of the evidence? Your client was seen by a store detective to take 3 packets of tea, 2 bottles of Worcester sauce, 1 bottle of pickles, and 2 other items which I forget, to put them in her bag and to go out of the shop without paying. When she was asked if she'd paid, she said she had. Subsequently, she admitted that that was untrue. When asked for an explanation, she said that she'd never done it before and that she hoped they'd let her off as a first offender. You now say that she was not guilty at all.
10: Indeed I do, sir. Have you never thought you'd posted a letter when you hadn't posted it? Of course you had, sir. You felt sure you'd posted it. And why did you feel sure? You felt sure because it was your duty to post it. And if anybody had asked you if you posted it, you'd say, yes, I have posted it.
11: What on earth has this case got to do with posting letters?
10: If you will be good enough to listen, sir, you will learn. My client felt sure that she paid for the goods because it was her duty to pay for them. She'd always paid for them in the past, and naturally she'd assumed that she'd pay for them this time. So, that gets rid of that bit of evidence against her.
11: It does nothing of the kind. Go on.
10: I shall indeed go on, sir. Is it not perfectly natural that an innocent person brought up against the law for the first time in her life would feel like a criminal? She was terrified out of her life and said anything that came into her head. And when she said she'd never done it before, of course she hadn't done it before. But what had she not done before?
11: Well, I hope she hadn't stolen anything.
10: Of course, it is no doubt very difficult for you, sir, when you have so many thieves up in front of you, telling you cock and bull stories, to believe the word of anyone except a policeman.
11: You've no business to say that. Look, I'm being very patient with you, Mr. Frithwyndham, but I'm not going to stand much more of it.
10: I don't consider you are being in the least patient, sir. You've interrupted me on at least 6 occasions, and each time you've said something fairly offensive. If goaded sufficiently, I can be offensive too, sir.
11: Yes, we can agree upon that, Mr. Frithwyndham.
10: Finally, sir, I ask you to bear in mind that my client is a woman of unblemished character. Before you can convict her, you have to be satisfied of her guilt beyond all reasonable doubt. She made no attempt to conceal what she was doing. She went into the shop perfectly openly, and she went out of the shop perfectly openly. Everything she did was open and above board. She behaved in a way that your own wife might have behaved, sir. If you have a wife.
11: Mr. Frithwyndham, I thought you said finally.
10: If you keep interrupting, sir, there will be no finally at all.
11: Oh, I can assure you, Mr. Frithwyndham, there will be.
10: Well, let me say this, sir. With all the gravity I can command. If you convict my client of this crime, it will be one of the greatest injustices which you perpetrated in your magisterial life. And that, I may add, sir, would be saying something.
11: Mrs. Jones, I find the case against you proved. You'll be fined £2. Call the next case, please.
0: Mr. Merivale, wasn't that counsel simply splendid? Do you think Mr. Thursday will be as good?
9: I have no doubt of it, Mrs. Bogate.
6: I'm afraid the magistrate's not in a very good frame of mind, Roger.
1: I'm not in a very good frame of mind myself.
11: It is Mrs. Polgate here.
0: Yes?
11: Would you come forward, please? You are charged with leaving a car so as to cause an unnecessary obstruction in Endley Street on the 15th of January last. Are you guilty or not guilty?
1: I appear for the defendant in this case, sir. She pleads not guilty.
0: I should like to say that myself. I am not guilty.
11: Yes, well, you'll be pleased to hear, Mrs. Polgate, that the officer in this case has left the force and can't be traced. Accordingly, the summons will be dismissed. Call the next one, please.
0: Oh, but I've got 20 witnesses and myself to prove that I'm innocent.
11: It won't be necessary, madam. The case is dismissed.
0: But I have got all my witnesses.
11: Yes, but the case is dismissed, madam.
0: And I've measured the room.
11: The case is dismissed, madam.
0: But look, I want to tell you about the...
11: You can't, madam. Your case is over.
0: But it hasn't begun.
11: Well, you can't do more than win your case, madam. Some people would be very pleased.
0: But
11: some people might even think they were lucky.
0: But my witnesses...
11: Madam, please.
0: And my tape measure.
11: Madam, will you please leave the court? I've got a lot of other cases to try.
12: Oh, Roger, what rotten luck.
1: What do you mean, Joy? We won.
12: I know, darling, you're so terribly clever, but you weren't meant to.
1: What are you talking about? She's one of your uncle's most valued clients.
12: No, darling. Her family and all the trusts, yes. But he can't stand that woman. He really wanted her to lose, so she'd remove her business. I mean, he couldn't ask her to in case the rest of them got snooty. But if she walked out in a huff, well, they all know her.
1: But this is monstrous. You mean I was briefed to lose the case?
12: Oh, no. That wouldn't be right, would it?
1: None of this is right.
12: No, Roger, none of this is right, is it?
1: Kindly don't interrupt when I'm talking to... Sally!
12: Remember me? Da-da-di-da. How do you do, Sarah? How do you do, Joyce? I'm afraid the case is over. Our boys made a nonsense of it again.
13: What do you mean, our boys?
1: What do you mean, nonsense?
12: Oh, dear. There's that awful woman chasing my uncle.
13: Roger, that's her.
1: That's who?
13: The maniac driver who bashed up your car.
1: What? Mrs. Polgate?
13: Yes, I believe that was her name.
1: That figures. But, Sally, I oughtn't have been defending her when I was suing her.
13: No, darling, you oughtn't to have been.
1: And she's the one who's put an end to da-da-di-da.
13: For the time being, certainly.
12: There's always a silver lining. But I do hope my poor uncle got away from her.
0: Mr. Merivale, this is monstrous.
5: But you won your case, Mrs. Polgate.
0: On a technicality, do you call that justice? All those witnesses waiting to speak and all the measurements, and I wasn't allowed to say a word myself.
5: Perhaps young Thursby is a little inexperienced.
0: Inexperienced? Did you hear that other counsel? Now there's a chap worth a bob or two, and you fought me off with this Busby. Mr. Merivale, I shall remove all my business from your firm.
5: You don't mean it.
0: I do.
5: Thank heaven.
0: What did you say? You brute!
1: You who? Madam! Madam, stop swinging that hand! Who? Madam, you do me a mischief! Oh, madam!
13: What are we waiting for, Roger?
12: I know what I'm waiting for. We all know that.
14: Such a sweet nature your fiancé has, Roger.
1: Oh, you think so?
5: Roger, my dear boy, I'm glad you're still here.
1: Glad? But we won the case.
5: Yes, indeed, splendid. Most impressive performance.
1: But Mrs. Polgate's still your client.
5: Indeed, she isn't. She removed her business, then attacked me with her bag. Now there's a prosecution pending.
1: Good for you, sir. You're prosecuted for GBH, I suppose. Assault by handbag.
5: Don't be a fool, Roger. She's prosecuting me for assault, because I pushed her away.
1: You gave her a sort of shove, you mean?
5: Exactly. Will you take the case, my dear boy?
1: Defending you, Mr. Merivale?
5: Some bloody fool's got to.
1: In that case, I'm your man.
15: That episode of Brothers in Law, the parts were played as follows: Roger Thursby, Richard Bryars, Grimes, John Glyn Jones, Sally, Julia Lockwood, Joy, Bridget Armstrong, Merivale, Dennis Ramsden, Mrs. Polgate, Joan Sims, Frith Wyndham, Simon Merrick, Magistrate Garrard Green, and all the other parts by Martin Friend. Obstruction was written by Henry Cecil and Basil Dawson, and the program was produced by Trafford Whitelock.

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4: Claire in the Community by Harry Venning and David Ramsden. Episode 3, Girls on Film.
5: Oh, no, Brian, how many times? Light colours hold shadows which make your belly look even fatter.
6: Please, Claire, not now.
5: And you're wearing size too small? It doesn't do that chest of yours any favours. Do you really want people to see those chubby puppies jiggling about every time you move?
6: Give it a rest.
5: And why should you wear a V-neck?
6: Come on, Claire.
5: No, why should you wear a V-neck?
6: Because it draws the eye away.
5: That is right, it draws the eye away.
7: Excuse me, you've got to leave. We start at 3 sharp.
5: Honestly, Brian, it's all basic Trini and Susanna.
7: Get off the pitch!
5: You're right, let's keep going. I'm just going...
6: Cheer up, Brian. Everyone has a nightmare match occasionally.
8: The whole team improved once I got sent off.
9: I know, and we won.
6: Can I borrow your shampoo?
8: Go ahead. Just couldn't concentrate. There you go.
6: This is shower gel. Surely this is too harsh to use on your hair.
8: Well, actually, it's very mild, and the tea tree oil provides extra tingle.
6: So, what put you off your game?
10: Has anybody got any shampoo?
11: Yep, here you go.
10: Oh, but this is shower gel.
9: I know, but it's very mild.
8: The problem is Claire watching. She puts me off.
10: It's got a great smell. Masculine, but tender.
6: So, why does she come to watch?
8: Well, because I asked her to. I wanted her to see me more in a physical way.
12: Can I borrow a splash of shampoo?
10: It's Simon's.
9: Actually, it's Brian's.
6: But this is...
8: Yeah, shower gel. Yeah, no, it's quite mild.
6: So just tell her to stop coming.
8: I can't.
10: To really work it into the scalp.
8: I'm getting a tingle.
10: That's the tea tree oil.
8: Claire would take it as a personal rejection.
12: It's feeling good. Hey, TJ, Terry, Dennis, over here, check out this fabulous shower gel.
10: Go on,
12: shower
10: gel.
6: Come on, lads, not all at once. There's only one shower in here.
8: Morning, Claire. Morning, Nolly. Morning, little Thomas.
5: Morning, Brian. We've got another parcel for baby Thomas from your Auntie Margaret.
8: I see.
5: You are going to have to say something.
8: Do I have to?
5: I have two drawers full of the things upstairs.
8: She loves to knit. What harm is there in that?
5: Yeah, can you just ask her what they are?
13: Claire, can I ask you a question?
5: What is it, Gnarly?
13: You know, you say that you and Brian do not eat meat.
5: That's right. We're what's known as vegetarians.
13: But how about if he's cut a really, really thin?
5: No, Gnarly, it's immoral.
13: It's tasty.
5: No, it's only tasty if you like the taste of death. Okay, Brian, I'm off. I've got a new student to break in and I have to work late, so I might miss the beginning of your match tonight, but I will get there as soon as I can.
8: No, don't bother, Claire. I've been, I've been dropped.
5: Dropped?
8: The team don't want me anymore.
5: Did they say why not?
8: It doesn't matter, really.
5: They think you're a liability, don't they?
8: No.
5: No, they do, actually. I heard them talking as they were coming...
8: I was playing out of position. I wasn't as wide last season.
5: That's another thing they said about you.
8: They don't want me, Claire, and that's that.
5: Oh, Brian, oh, that's such a shame. You love your football, I know. Why don't you ask them if you can come along and run around as long as you promise not to touch the football?
8: Rude Hullett says that every footballer should know when to hang up his boots.
5: Really?
8: Yeah.
5: Was he the one who threw the mud at you when you missed the penalty? No wonder they call him rude.
8: No, the point is...
5: Do you want me to go and talk to them?
8: No!
5: No, I can. I don't mind. I don't mind talking to them. I can happily do that.
8: No!
5: Well, look, okay, if you're sure.
8: I'm sure, Claire. It's probably for the best. It was taking up too much time.
13: How am I supposed to cook with only vegetables? We're not rabbits. Look, I can cut up the meat really, really, really small so you don't notice it.
5: Gnarly, I would notice it.
13: You didn't.
14: Honestly, Ray, the whole thing is pathetic.
15: She's got Irene round her little finger.
14: Of course she has. Do you think Irene had let anyone else come into our office with a camera and film whatever they like?
10: Documentary, my eye. It's ludicrous.
14: Utterly ridiculous. Self-indulgent toss.
10: So she didn't ask you to be in it either?
14: No.
11: Is this going to take long? It's just I've got a lot of work.
15: No. It's just a talking headshot.
11: What do I see?
15: Anything. Anything you want. That's the point of my documentary, to simply record the authentic voice of a social worker. In your own time.
11: Is the camera running?
15: It's running.
11: Well, it's a very interesting job, and I work with a very nice team, very friendly, and it's always rewarding to think that I'm helping people.
15: Cut! I'm going to stop you there and go record the authentic voice of a more interesting social worker.
14: Okay. Colette, I've got a full diary today. If you want to do an interview with me, it's going to have to be now.
15: Oh, don't worry about it, Irene.
14: Well, I just thought you might want to have a management perspective in your film.
15: No, not really.
14: Colette,
15: no, the thing is, Irene, I worry that your involvement as my partner might compromise my journalistic integrity, because as a documentary filmmaker, wow, who is that?
14: But that's Claire with her new student.
15: Claire. Hi. Can I ask you a favour?
16: Yeah, I wondered when you were going to get round to asking me. A bit pressed for time, though. We are on our way to a home visit.
15: Just a very quick interview.
16: Okay, fine. Well, I'd better warn you, though, that I have some extremely strong views on social work. Okay, here goes. Is the camera rolling? Right.
15: Yeah, it is.
16: When I was four, I made some cakes.
15: Can I have a very quick interview with your friend?
16: She's not my friend. She is my student. Come along, you. We're late.
17: Make yourselves at home. Cup of tea?
16: No, thank you. We're fine.
17: Well, do you mind if I get mine?
16: No, not at all.
17: I won't be a minute.
16: Don't slouch.
17: Sorry.
16: Don't gawp.
17: Sorry. Bit nervous. First home visit and all that.
16: And for crying out loud, stop getting the name wrong. It's not Catriona. It may be spelt Catriona, but it's pronounced Katrina. It's Scottish, okay?
17: Okay. Well, here we are then.
16: Indeed. Mrs. Cook, may I introduce my student, Katrina?
17: Look, Claire, if I've done something wrong, I'd rather you told me. I can't stand this silence.
16: You haven't done anything wrong.
17: You don't like me, do you?
16: I'm your practice teacher. Whether I like you or not, it's irrelevant.
17: You think that I am a spoilt and naive little rich girl playing at social workers.
16: Well, Katrina, I certainly think it is inappropriate, not to say insensitive, for a student of mine to be making home visits on a sink estate wearing a cashmere winter coat with matching accessories by Giorgio Armani.
17: Yeah? Yeah? Well, that just goes to show what you know. Their last seasons.
16: Look around you. Katrina, these people lead hard lives. Our clients look to us for support, advice and empowerment. The one thing they do not need is you patronising them.
17: That is so unfair. I would never patronise the clients. I think poor people are super.
18: Take your time, Mr. O'Connor. We're not in any hurry.
19: It all gets on top of you, doesn't it? I'm a provider. I've always prided myself on being a provider. And when the twins were born, I made them a solemn promise that they would want for nothing. But since the illness, well, I can't look them in the eye. How am I going to tell them they're losing their mum and Nana, losing their home?
15: Sorry, I'm going to have to stop you there. Helen, look, it's powerful, it's emotional, it's ticking all the boxes except one. I can't hear a word that your bloody friend is saying.
18: He's my client.
15: Whatever, can we take it from the top?
18: No!
15: No?
18: No, Colette, no!
15: Well, I suppose I could take out some of the stuttering in the edit.
18: Right, that's it. I've had enough. I don't care if you are Irene's partner and she's given you full run of the place to make your silly little documentary. I am not putting up with this intolerable intrusion for another second. Take your bloody camera and go and film somewhere else.
15: Now that I do like. Do you think you could do it again and but this time raise your fist and maybe shake it at the camera?
16: Do you mean like this? Right, Katrina, that's it for the day. Hardly the most successful one, I think your degree. Truth is, I'm not convinced you'll ever make a social worker.
17: Because I'm from a wealthy background.
16: Because you've done nothing so far to convince
17: me. Oh, you know, Claire, having lots of money doesn't necessarily mean you're rich.
16: What are you on about?
17: Even the rich are hungry for love, for being cared for being wanted.
16: Yeah, and that is exactly the kind of ridiculous nonsense I would expect to hear from somebody like you.
17: Actually, it wasn't me who said that. It was Mother Teresa of Calcutta.
16: Exactly, that was my point. Anyway, if you'll excuse me, I have got some actual work to do.
11: So, tough day with Claire?
17: Very.
11: Brusque, impatient, critical?
17: I should say so.
11: Humorless, intolerant, bad-tempered?
17: All of those.
11: Cuts you no slack, never lets up for a second?
17: Oh, yes.
11: Don't worry, it won't last forever.
17: She's testing me. It isn't the real Claire.
11: No, that's the real Claire.
17: So, why did you say it wouldn't last forever?
11: Because you'll probably drop out. I'm Megan. This is Ray.
20: Hi.
11: And this is Helen.
21: Hello.
11: And the woman over there having an argument with the documentary filmmaker is Irene, the team leader.
17: Your boss?
11: Sort of.
17: Incredible. Heaven only knows what kind of personal prejudice and bigotry she's had to overcome to achieve a position of respect and authority. I think black people are super.
16: Oh, I don't know what it is about her, Brian. She just gets right under my skin. Like the clothes, the cut glass accent, the attitude.
20: So why would she want to be a social worker?
11: Lady and gentlemen, supper is served.
16: That's just my point. I don't think she wants to be. Hers is the worst kind of poverty tourism.
20: Gnarly, that smells delicious.
11: Vegetable stew. It's made in my village. Famous throughout the region. We take our stew seriously.
16: She's slumming it, Brian. This looks fantastic, Nolly.
11: I hope so. I won an award for this dish. My eldest sister, Dragana, her goulash came second. She was livid. Stormed out the competition, went to live in America. She was 7.
16: What a treat. Brian, as you're not playing football this evening, I thought maybe we could go out together.
20: Oh, that could be difficult. I've got to go back to school and help Trudy Doyle rehearse the school play, Hedda Gabler. Honestly, she's out of her depth. It's a hard enough play to stage without trying to do it on ice.
16: Gnarly, what's this?
11: Vegetable stew.
16: Gnarly, this is a lamb shank.
11: It's tofu.
16: Tofu doesn't come on a bone. Throw it away, please.
11: Oh, by the sacred bleeding gums of St. Gregor Cut, you just eat the blimey thing!
16: I'm sorry, Gnarly,
11: immoral, immoral. I tell you what would be immoral in my village. To throw away a lamb shank like that. If you threw that lamb shank away in my village, there would be 10-20 villagers around the dustbin fighting for it.
16: Oh, I'm sorry, Gnarly. Is there a lot of poverty in your village?
11: No, we just love lamb shank.
22: Simon, that's a great-smelling antiperspirant.
20: Yes, very nice.
22: Thanks, Mark. But it's not an antiperspirant. Medical trials have shown that antiperspirants clog up underarm pores. This is a deodorant.
23: Well, either way, it smells great.
20: Yeah, it does smell great.
22: Hey, Mark, is that a Brazilian you're sporting?
23: It is. Do you like it?
22: I do. Very trim and stylish.
23: Thanks very much. I used to have an Argentinian, but the sleeves were too long.
20: Come on, lads. I said I'm sorry.
22: You lost us the match, Brian. It's one thing to bugger things up on the pitch, quite another to run away and hide under a bush for the second half.
20: Sorry, but Claire would have seen me. She thinks I'm working late. I mean, she never usually goes for evening walks in the park. I saw her and panicked. But please, lads.
23: Hey, Jill, Simon.
22: Wouldn't say no.
20: Would you mind if I...
23: Get your hand off my man bag.
11: Ray, do you have the figures on the... Ray? Ray, what's wrong? What are you doing with your head on the desk?
19: I'm down, Megan. I'm really down. As down as I can remember.
11: Oh, you poor thing. Hey, but perhaps it may help to know that research has identified several seasonal, economic and social factors that converge on today's date to make it officially the most depressing day of the year.
19: Strangely enough, Megan, it does help. I'm genuinely comforted by the knowledge that this is as bad as it gets and I'm not going to feel any worse.
11: Good.
19: Thanks, Megan.
11: You're welcome, Ray. Oh, hang on, my mistake. It's not today, it's tomorrow. Bye.
16: Thing is, Helen, I know when Brian is lying. He gets his stories mixed up. He begins to stutter when he's pressed on details. He doesn't look me in the eye.
0: And you think he's having an affair?
16: Come on, Helen, take this seriously.
1: Sorry. So, what do you think he's been lying about?
16: I think he's been playing football again.
1: Well, why would he lie about something like that?
16: I don't know. I mean, I nearly caught him at it last night. I went over to the park to ask the team if they'd have him back, when suddenly I saw a squat figure sprint off the pitch for no reason and jump into some bushes. And it was Brian. Well, I can't be sure, but certainly looked like him from behind. You know, when he runs, his thighs rub against each other. It's really very distinctive.
0: Did you find any solid evidence?
16: Twigs in his underpants.
0: Which is charged.
2: Morning, Claire.
16: Morning, Megan.
2: Where's Catriona?
16: Katrina. I sent her off on a home visit.
0: Unsupervised?
16: Yeah, I thought it would do her good to interact with the Hudson family without me holding her hand.
0: That would be Terry Hudson, Liz Hudson, the Hudson twins, and Satan, their 12-stone Rottweiler with the behavioural problems.
16: Oh. Crikey, 12-stone. Satan must have lost a lot of weight.
11: Well, don't you think you're pushing that girl a bit hard?
16: Oh, come on, not you as well. I've already had a lecture from Irene, which is, you know, ironic, from someone who can't even control her own partner.
17: So, what do you want me to say?
21: Talk about yourself. I want a client's perspective. Why have you come to the family centre today? What's life like as a single mother?
17: Do you want me to put the baby down?
21: Oh, no. Hold the baby. The baby looks good. And you're in time.
17: Bloody hard, isn't it? I mean, it's just me, isn't it? Like, every day is a struggle. Sometimes I get so tired, I feel like being sick.
21: Oh, just stopping you there. Something's missing. I've got it. Okay. What's his name? The baby.
17: Oh, Bobby.
21: Let me just try something with little Bobby the baby. That's it. Much better. Okay, you're safe.
17: Hello, everybody.
11: Catriona, where have they been? We were worried.
16: Yes, where the hell have you been? You were supposed to be back hours ago.
17: Sorry, Claire, I've been...
16: You've been dawdling, haven't you? It's what you always do. Well, you know what? I, for one, I'm sick of you hanging behind, dragging your feet and dawdling. You'd better buck up your ideas, young lady. I'll see you later.
11: Oh, dear, she's on your case again.
17: It's not fair. It's not my fault I took such a long time over the home visit. It's these boots. They're brand new and too tight, and my feet are covered in blisters.
11: Does Claire know you're wearing new boots?
17: Of course she knows. I'm breaking them in for her.
0: Come in.
16: You wanted to see me, Irene? Nice dungarees.
0: Oh, thank you. It's about Catriona. I'm slightly worried that your admittedly robust mentoring style may have crossed the line into giddishness.
16: It's her. She's a phony. She does the social work course, rubs shoulders with the underclass, collects a few gritty anecdotes to impress her posh friends, and then Daddy goes and buys her a publishing company. I have seen it all before.
0: I think your hostility to Catriona is totally irrational.
16: That is nonsense, actually. How could somebody like her ever empathise with our clients?
17: You asked to see me, Irene?
0: Yes, Catriona.
17: Am I in trouble?
0: No, not at all.
17: Congratulations, by the way.
0: Congratulations.
17: You know, Barack Obama.
0: Claire and I were wondering what your motives were for becoming a social worker.
17: Oh, I don't know, really. Help people, I suppose. Give the sort of help my brother didn't receive when he died of the heroin overdose. Or mother, for that matter, for the alcoholism. Some people think my dad should have done more, but what with all the mental health issues he's suffered, I hardly think it's fair to apportion blame. Especially after he burnt the house down and killed Nana.
0: Thank you, Catriona. That's all.
17: Thank you.
16: Well, if there's one thing I can't stand, it's self-pity.
21: Hello there.
17: Sorry, I just...
21: I nipped outside for a quick smoke, eh?
17: Sort of.
21: Don't mind me, I'm just scouting for locations.
17: Are you a filmmaker?
21: That's right.
3: a lesbian documentary filmmaker.
17: Really? I think lesbian documentary filmmakers are super. I'm Catriona, student social worker.
3: I know. I've seen you around. I'm Colette. Do you want to be in my film?
17: Can I? Oh, gosh, yes, please.
3: Well, just be yourself.
17: Oh, it's a bit nerve-wracking. Last time I was in front of a camera was when Great Uncle Ridley cast me in Gladiator. Where would you like me to stand?
3: In front of the wall, next to the graffiti.
17: There isn't any graffiti.
3: There is now.
4: Brian. Brian. Brian. Brian. Brian, I can't sleep.
7: No, neither can I.
4: It's my student, Catriona. I've been wrong, Brian. Oh, there. I've said it. I have been judgmental, blinkered, bigoted.
7: Cruel, spiteful.
4: Yeah, thanks for the input, Brian. I was doing that. Actually doing fine on my own. How could I have got her so wrong? She's no airy-fairy flibbertigibbet. She is a serious young woman. She's committed to a career in social work. And what's more, I'm going to apologise to her tomorrow.
7: Well, good for you, Claire. You know, just hearing you talk in those terms, recognising your fallibility, having the courage to show your vulnerability, reveals a gentler, more reflective side of your personality, which I
4: yeah,
7: find...
4: Yeah, is this some sort of contrived prelude to a sexual advance? I'm too tired.
7: You're all right, night-night.
4: Night-night.
9: I can't believe this.
23: What?
9: It's the article in the newspaper. Just typifies everything that's totally skewed about people's priorities. Look, half a dozen dolphins take a wrong turn and head up a Cornish estuary. Listen to this. They mobilise the Coast Guard, the lifeboat, air sea rescue, country wardens and the fire brigade, a cost to the taxpayer of £150,000.
23: Incredible.
9: And nobody bats an eyelid, but when it comes to providing human beings in distress with the support they need, suddenly it's a different story.
23: Megan, is something wrong?
9: They all died! I didn't realise the dolphins all died!
23: There, Megan, there.
24: Morning, everyone. We've got a postcard. It's from David and Vicky.
9: One was a little dolphin baby.
23: Take no notice.
24: Well, apparently they don't regret leaving social work and have never been happier.
23: Well, yippee-doo.
24: What's more, they've just finished renovating another dilapidated farmhouse in France.
23: The little Jeets.
24: I know, but so long as there's a chance of a free holiday, I say let's leave in with them.
23: Morning, Irene.
25: Morning.
24: There's a postcard from David and Vicky.
25: I'll read it later.
4: Good morning, Ray. Have you seen Catriona?
23: Not yet. Why?
4: Because, Ray, I need to talk to her.
23: Oh, come on, Claire. Leave her alone. She's not that bad. Okay, she's naive. She's unworldly. She thinks Somalia is a specialised wine waiter. Don't you think...
4: I need to apologise. I have been in the wrong.
23: Claire, that's incredible. Sorry, could you just repeat what you said? I'm not sure if I heard you right.
9: And a mummy dolphin, too.
4: What is wrong with Megan?
24: Story in the newspaper about a family of dolphins who died.
4: Oh, don't tell me. They are blaming social services. Blaming, typical.
25: Claire, can I have a word?
4: Of course you can, Irene.
25: Sit down, please.
4: Actually, Irene, I was planning on coming to see you anyway because I think I might have misjudged Catriona. I had her down as a light. Irene, have you been crying?
25: Is it that obvious?
4: I'm afraid so. Anyway, Catriona, I thought that she was a lightweight, but actually...
25: Read this.
4: But Irene, this is a personal letter from Colette. I couldn't possibly... Wow.
25: Oh, Claire, I'm absolutely heartbroken.
4: Can you be quiet because I'm still reading?
25: Finished.
4: Last paragraph. Oh, for crying out loud, you're kidding.
25: Afraid not.
4: All these are good reasons to split up, but what really makes our relationship no longer viable is that I have formed a strong and immediate attachment... Attachments to Catriona?
16: She has depths of compassion I have never before witnessed. We intend combining her humanitarian insight with my cinematic vision and becoming a force in documentary filmmaking. We leave today for Darfur or Hebden Bridge. We've not yet decided. Keep the cat. Love the lat.
25: She's left me, Claire.
16: This is catastrophic.
25: I was prepared to do anything to salvage my love life, even compromise my professional one, and now they're both in tatters. What am I going to do, Claire? How am I going to get out there and face the world?
16: You? What about me? I have told people that I was in the wrong.
5: He's small, he's round, he's worth £1 million. Brian Harris!
6: Brian Harris! Come on, lad, stop it. You're embarrassing me.
8: Oh, well played, Brian. Man of the match.
10: Yeah, well played, old chum. You're the difference out there. Cometh the hour, cometh the man. If that ball hadn't hit you in the testicles and gone in...
8: Hang in there, Brian. Nobby's gone to get you some frozen peas.
6: Cheers. It's certainly nice to be carried aloft on the shoulders of your teammates.
10: Sorry about the doorway.
6: Not to worry. It's got to stop bleeding at some point.
8: But, Brian, what can I say? You proved me wrong. You're not a waste of space, lard-arsed loser, after all.
6: Thank you, Mark. That means a lot.
10: Man of the match.
6: Not having Claire on the touchline makes all the difference.
16: Does it?
6: Ah! Oh, oh, oh, oh, oh.
16: Does it really, Brian?
6: Come on, you can't barge in here, Claire. It's a men's changing room.
16: Come on, Brian. There's nothing I haven't seen before. Crikey, then again.
8: Oi! Tripod, put a towel on.
6: What are you doing here?
16: I am exposing you, so to speak. And your ludicrous deceit. Why did you tell me you would drop from the football team and then sneak off to play?
6: I didn't want you watching.
16: So why did you ask me to come and watch you in the first place?
10: Because he wanted you to see him in a more physical way. Is that so wrong?
6: All right, Simon, I'll deal with this.
16: Well,
6: truth is, I did want you to watch at first, but your presence just put me off my game.
16: How?
6: Well, for example, joining in when the crowd sang Who Ate All the Pies?
16: I thought that was all just part of the fun.
6: Exactly. You seemed to enjoy coming along. I didn't have the heart to tell you not to.
16: You didn't want to hurt my feelings, but you were quite happy to deceive me with a tissue of lies. Sorry, Brian, but your behaviour has been nothing less than a total breach of trust.
6: But Claire!
16: No buts, Brian.
10: You've
16: shown yourself to be totally selfish and dishonest with no consideration for the mutual regard and respect. What is that fantastic smell?
8: It's Terry's aftershave, but you won't tell us what it is.
16: Oh, no. It's off again. Brian, do you mind? Can you...
6: Oh, Claire, can't you do it for once? I'm dead.
16: Oh, please, Brian. I've had such an emotionally draining time at work. I just can't give of myself.
6: All right. I'll do it. 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
13: 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The producer was Katie Terror.
26: You know, some marmalades get some of their tang from added flavouring. While Robertson's Golden Shred gets all of its tang from Seville oranges. What would you rather have for breakfast?

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1: 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Very nice, young Harold. 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
3: Yes, it's for you. 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It's called Cupboard Love. Cupboard Love's different. Comes in a packet, not a tin. See this foil pouch? Keeps it moist and squeezy. That's right. It's a new kind of cat food. Moist. It's good for you. Like it?
4: New Cupboard Love. What the well-cared-for cat has for dinner.
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6: A life of bliss. Being the biography of a bachelor with Diana Churchill, Colin Gordon, Eleanor Summerfield, and Percy Edwards. Business interlude in the life of that shy young boss, David Alexander Bliss, better known to us as George Cove.
7: Spend a pleasant half hour with old Hood.
8: Yeah, it's up.
7: I can hardly believe it.
8: Oh, then he happens to be your boss. You're bound to have a distorted picture.
7: Well, I suppose so.
8: Actually, he's quite human.
7: Good gracious, I didn't know it was that distorting.
8: We get on pretty well together, too.
7: Yeah, did you mention me?
8: Fishing for compliments?
7: Oh, no, that's interesting.
8: Well, I don't know whether he was being tactful because I'm your brother-in-law, but he couldn't have been fairer.
7: Why? What did he say?
8: He didn't mention you.
7: You can't say fairer than that.
8: Bless your heart. Shall I tell you what he really said?
7: Why?
8: That you'd made a big success of running the branch office.
7: Honestly?
8: Honestly.
7: Oh, gosh. Wonders will never cease.
8: He said that, too. That proves my point, you know. A dry sense of humor and a taste for scotch. What could be more human than that?
7: No, don't worry. I was only joking. He's a jolly nice chap, actually. But you're still right about the distorted picture.
8: I certainly can't visualize him, well, relaxing over a noggin.
7: Hardly.
8: Well, he did.
7: I just said he was rather stiff.
8: Well, he didn't have that many.
7: rather unapproachable, too.
8: Huh.
7: And I don't mean that unkindly, of course, but... Well, I've never felt I could go to him when I'm in trouble.
8: Well, just as well. The poor man's got to do some work.
7: No, but seriously.
8: Seriously, it's never that easy when you're in a position of...
9: I still think you can be approachable. Anyway, I think it's better from your own point of view. Well, I know I'd like to feel Jennifer could come to me if she were worried. And I'm sure she would.
10: Jennifer? Oh, your secretary.
9: Yes.
10: As a matter of fact, you know, it can be a disadvantage. I say that from personal experience. A secretary of mine who went through an emotional crisis. Oh, dear, oh, dear, oh, dear, how that girl could cry.
9: No, what was her name?
10: Oh, I forget now. It was a good many years ago. Attractive little thing, redhead. Went on for week after week. You've never known such chaos. Work was practically at a standstill, and the tension's terrific.
9: Tension?
10: You never knew when the monsoon was going to break. I couldn't sign a letter without the ink running.
9: You wouldn't by any chance be exaggerating?
10: Not by any chance. I've got laundry bills to prove it.
9: What, for all the extra handkerchiefs?
10: Handkerchiefs, shirts, pressing my suits.
9: Pressing your suits?
10: She liked a shoulder to cry on. The whole thing was most disconcerting.
9: Oh, I can imagine. You know, there's one thing about it. You may not think much of Jennifer as a secretary, but you must admit she's always bright and cheerful.
10: I admit she's cheerful.
9: Well, that's better than having someone cry on your shoulder.
11: I'm sure you're going to be...
10: Oh, hello, darling.
11: I'm sure you're going to be late to the office, David.
9: Oh, I'm not, you know. That clock's fast.
11: It isn't, you know. I put it right this morning.
9: Really? Heavens. Why, it's fine. He'll be furious I'm not there when he arrives.
11: Who?
9: Old Hood said he might... Well, I brought a file back last night.
11: On the bookcase, I think, said what?
9: That he might pop into my office on his way down.
10: Yes, you can hardly expect him to be approachable at the moment. After all, he's got a problem of his own.
9: Has he?
10: Oh, of course, I didn't tell you. You know he's got a son?
9: Yes, Donald. I've met him once or twice. Why?
10: He's studying to be an architect, and his father doesn't approve of his plans.
9: Doesn't approve of
11: his... He's planning to get married.
9: Honestly?
10: No, that's what Hood suspects anyway.
9: But he's not sure?
10: Pretty sure.
9: Who's the girl, do you know?
10: No, and neither does he, not even her name. The whole affair's a deep, dark secret.
9: Then how does he happen to know about it at all?
10: Would you say it was easy to keep something from him?
9: What, from old Hood?
10: Yeah.
9: Oh, gosh, anything but. He literally reads my mind.
10: Yes, but that comes under a rather special heading.

0: father do about it?
1: Nothing, really, especially with it being wrapped in secrecy. It couldn't be more frustrating for him, and you know what that means.
2: Well, he'll be even more unapproachable than usual. Still, never mind. I know the answer to that.
0: You do?
2: Approach him at the double. Cheerio.
3: See you this evening.

0: Mr. Bliss's secretary, who's calling?
1: Hello, Jennifer.
0: Donald, it's you. Where are you phoning from?
1: The call box near the house. Is it all right to talk?
0: Yes, David hasn't turned up yet. Hope he's not going to be late. We're expecting his nibs. Expecting your father. Sorry about that. I just can't get used to the idea of... darling Donald.
1: You know something? I think Father's more or less guessed I want to get married.
0: Oh, dear, has he?
1: Afraid so. Not that it matters. I've got to tell him about us sometime.
0: Yes, and I know what will happen when you do. Still, at least it'll be original.
1: Original?
0: He'll gain a daughter and I'll lose a job.
1: Nonsense. I'm sure you wouldn't.
0: I'm sure he would.
1: You're wrong about Father, you know, but then it's difficult for you to know what he's really like.
0: Yeah, I suppose so.
1: Actually, he's quite human.
0: Golly, I wasn't even close. Sorry, I'm only joking.
1: Oh, I hate all the secrecy. Not for myself, for you.
0: Yes, but I think it's for the best, darling, and I don't mind, not a bit. It's a bit of a strain, though. I'm terrified I'll blurt it out to David one of these days.
1: Well, there's no reason why he shouldn't be let into the secret, is there?
0: Golly, there is. You know, he'd soon be in trouble.
1: I'm sure he wouldn't think of saying anything to Father.
0: No, of course not. That's the trouble. He says things without thinking. He's as bad as I am for that. Well, perhaps that's being unkind. Jolly nearly, though. Besides, it wouldn't be fair to tell him, really. It'd only put him in an awkward position.
1: You may be right.
0: I do hope he's not going to be late. His nibs will be furious.
1: I shouldn't worry about that. His nibs are still in the middle of breakfast.
0: Is he? Oh, good. Oh, dear, did I say it again? I can't think why you love me.
1: Just because you're you.
0: Oh, stupid reasons.
1: You love me?
0: Oh, stupid questions.
1: I'll never get tired of hearing the answer.
0: All right, then. Darling Donald,
2: I... Morning, Jennifer.
0: I am afraid you've got the wrong number. There you are at last.
2: Well, not another wrong number.
0: Yes?
2: I don't know what's the matter with the exchange just lately. I've never known so many.
0: Yeah, I know. Practically every time he rings, the phone rings.
2: I thought perhaps it was old Hood to say he wasn't coming. Oh, well, start of another day. Bring the post into my office.
0: I know.
2: Don't forget to put the phone through.
0: No, I won't. Very poor hall this morning, only four. One of those is for his nibs. I didn't readdress it because I knew he was coming in. That one, look.
2: Oh, yes. Hey, guess what? Tony bumped into him last night.
0: Into his nibs?
2: At the club. And do you know what he said? That old Hood was quite human.
0: Good gracious, that's exactly what... That's exactly the opposite I should have said.
2: Well, we're bound to have a distorted picture.
0: You're bound to...
2: And Tony's a pretty good judge of character, so there you are. There's probably something in it.
0: Oh, definitely. They can't both be wrong.
2: They?
0: I know somebody else who thinks the same.
2: Really?
0: Mm.
2: Who's that?
0: Oh, you wouldn't know him. But that's exactly what he said.
2: What?
0: That his father was human. Isn't it? What? Human. What's the matter with me this morning? Sounding more like you every minute. Sorry, just a joke. What on earth was he doing there?
2: Relaxing over a noggin.
0: Mr. Hood?
2: I know, I couldn't visualize that either. Come to think of it, I've never visualized him as having a private life at all. Oh, well, we must get on. Let's see, you can file that.
0: Yeah, all right.
2: It's strange, you know, but I don't think we ever do. Not when we work with people. Now, I've been with old Hood for donkey's years now, and yet, as far as I'm concerned, he still remains, just a face across a desk.
0: Yes, I know. Frightening, isn't it?
2: But behind that face is a man. A man with problems like you and I.
0: You speak for yourself. Sorry.
2: You'd better be on your best behavior when he's here. There happens to be a problem behind that face at the moment. And it must be quite a headache, too.
0: Really? What's that?
2: Well, you know his son, Donald. Hello? David Bliss. Oh, good morning, face.
0: Oh.
2: Good morning, sir. I've been expecting you.
3: I've been delayed. I'll be wanting to take the figures on the Chandler affair. Seated, will you?
2: Straight away.
3: Oh, and Dave Bliss.
2: Sir?
3: About the warning. I'm not in the best of moods this morning. I've got a headache.
2: Yes, so I hear. And jolly worrying, too. Especially as he's got... Oh, a headache.

0: I'm sorry. I thought you were talking about
1: your... Never mind what you thought. I'll be with you in 5 minutes. Have those figures ready.
0: Oh, don't worry, sir. I'll see to it. Goodbye. Yeah, he wants the Chandler figures.
2: Chandler? Oh, yes, I know. They're here in the filing cabinet.
0: Oh, good. Now we'll see how your filing system really works. You better get them out straight away. He sounded in a hurry.
2: What were you going to tell me? Just before he rang, it sounded quite interesting.
0: Oh, yes. Well, his son Donald's planning to get married.
2: Is he now?
0: Secretly. Have you found them?
2: No, but I can't see straight away. Caldecott, Campbell. I suppose you heard about it from Tony.
0: Yes.
2: How much does his nib suspect, you know?
0: Well, just that, well, that Donald has matrimonial tendencies.
2: Oh, I see. And what does he think of the idea?
0: Well, disapproves violently. Understandably, too.
2: Understandably?
0: Well, yes, to be fair. I mean, Donald ought to be concentrating on his work.
2: Well, how do you know he's not?
0: Well, it stands to reason.
2: Don't stand to reason, and it's not fair. How do you know she doesn't encourage him to work? Refuse to see him in the evening so that he can stay at home and study. And I do, you know, often. Go soon, often.
0: Jennifer.
2: Oh, well, we can be just as sensible as men about these things.
0: Jennifer.
2: More, if anything.
0: Jennifer.
2: Much more. Anyway, it's absolutely ridiculous to... What?
0: You're sounding like me again.
2: I hadn't happened to feel strongly about it.
0: You know, this is where experience counts.
2: Experience?
0: Of sounding like me. I've had years of it. Why didn't you tell me before?
2: Tell you what?
0: Why, I'm not unapproachable, surely.
2: I'm sorry, I don't know what you mean.
0: Well, you don't have to say anything if you don't want to. Have you found the Chandler figures?
2: No, not yet, no. Caldecott, Campbell, Campion. I wanted to tell you, David, really, I did, only... Well...
0: Only what?
2: It puts you in such an awkward position.
0: Oh, good gracious, you don't think I mind about... Awkward? Huh?
2: With his nibs. You'd never hear the last of it if he discovered you knew.
0: Gosh, I never thought of that.
2: Well, it's true, though.
0: Horribly. I say, I wish you hadn't told me. I don't mean that seriously, of course. I'm glad you have.
2: You sure?
0: Positive.
2: Oh, good.
0: Your secret's safe enough with me. You know that, don't you?
2: Campbell, Campion, Carey.
0: I'm jolly glad for you, Jennifer. You must be very happy.
2: Oh, wonderful. Except for one thing.
0: What's that?
2: I shall be Mrs. Hood. Still, what's in a name?
0: Oh, what indeed. Besides, you'll be Mrs. Donald Hood.
2: Ah, music.
0: Yes, well, you better get those figures out for your future father-in-law. Oh, good heavens, here he is. Quickly.
3: Morning.
2: Morning.
3: Hello, sir. Come in a dickens of a hurry. Have you got those Chandler figures?
2: Yeah, well, it won't be a jiffy, sir. Fair brother, Falcon, Farley, Farrell.
3: What the devil are you doing?
2: Looking it up.
3: Under what? Figures?
2: Oh, well, no. Of course not. Under father-in-law.
0: What on earth are you talking about? We want the Chandler figures, Mrs. Hood. Yeah, Mrs. Hood. The Chandler figures, Miss Donald.
3: Cartwright.
0: Miss Cartwright.
3: Get them out and leave us, will you?
2: Yes, sir. Dickinson, Dobson, Dollins, Dorry.
3: Miss Cartwright.
2: Yes, what? Oh, golly.
0: I'll find them, Jennifer. That'll be all, thank you.
2: Yes, sir. And I'm sorry. I don't know what's wrong with me this morning. Oh, hi.
0: How's the headache, sir?
3: Right under my very nose.
0: Good gracious, really? That's probably sinus. Right, I see you. You guessed. Guessed wrong, though. Completely. Here we are. Chandler. I've got a bottle of aspirin in my desk. At least I think I... Yes, I have. There you are, sir.
3: Are you going to sack her, or shall I do it myself?
0: Oh, now, look, sir. I know how you feel.
3: I've got no time to argue, Bliss. Give her a week's salary and tell her to get out of here just as... No. No, just a second. It might serve my purpose better to keep her on for the moment. We'll leave that pending. I'm late for an appointment.
0: Oh, dear. Jennifer!
2: Coming! Well, when do I go?
0: You don't.
2: I don't?
0: No.
2: Well, why? What did he say?
0: That it might serve his purpose. Whatever that means.
2: Might mean anything. Nothing good, though.
0: I'm sorry, Jennifer. Terribly sorry, but there was nothing I could do. Here, have my... That's funny. I must have got one somewhere. I usually carry two. Honestly, that's typical of me. Oh, well, you better use this instead.
2: What?
0: My shoulder.
2: Oh, Dad.

0: No, Psyche, I'm not in the mood this evening.
1: You were saying, David, about Mr. Hood.
0: He decided not to sack her after all.
2: Why? Do you know?
0: Well, I didn't then, but I do now. His son rang up this afternoon.
2: And?
0: He's not to see Jennifer or to contact her in any way. Otherwise, she gets her card.
3: Have you ever known such a dirty trick?
0: What? No, neither have I. yet you say he's human, Tony. Why, oh, gracious, he's no more human than... Well, then... I wasn't going to say you. Of course I wasn't. I'd never have believed he was capable of such a rotten trick. Honestly, I'd like to... So would I.
2: I know how you feel, but remember what I said this morning? It's never easy, you know.
0: Easy?
2: If you're in a position of authority.
0: Well, I don't care what you say. I still think it's an unforgivable trick. Don't you, Anne?
1: She'll soon get over it, Poppy.
2: Well, of course she will.
0: But you don't understand. She's really in love.
2: Well, in that case, it's only a matter of waiting till Donald can afford to support her, and they can live happily ever after. Well, they can get married anyway. It'll sort itself out.
0: I hope so, for Jennifer's sake. She was in a terrible state today. And do you know what? I went without a handkerchief.
2: Oh, no.
1: You didn't.
0: Believe it or not. Hope so for my sake, too. I had to get an important letter off, and do you know how long it took? The whole afternoon.
1: Not seriously?
0: Well, yes. I can only type with one finger.
2: Oh, dear, poor old lad. Still, never mind. It gives you something to look forward to.
0: Something to look?
2: The end of the monsoon season.
1: Leonard's ready to take the chair, office tidy, all papers in their proper place, and as a special feat, bet you didn't notice.
0: What?
1: The calendar on your desk showing the right date.
0: Not quite.
1: Why not? Today's Friday. Oh, golly. Still, only a month out.
0: I tell you what I have noticed. How jolly efficient you've been for the last few days.
1: I've got a lot of time to make up.
0: Nonsense.
1: I have, you know. A month, in fact. I know, because that's the last time I changed the calendar. Right, Simon?
0: Yes, of course. So it's a month ago, eh? Well, a lot of water's flowed under the bridge since then.
1: Oh, really, there's no need to keep reminding me.
0: Oh, no. No, I didn't mean that. You've been absolutely wonderful. And it can't have been easy.
1: No, hardly. Never is. Well, then, we're not the only ones. Lots of people in love have to be apart.
0: Yes, but you're not even allowed to contact Donald. At least they can write to each other.
1: Yes. Yes, they can do that.
0: Well, that's definitely out as far as you're concerned. Old Hood would be onto it in a second. I bet he rushes downstairs every morning as soon as he hears the postman.
1: It's a nice thought, especially if it's an early post. Oh, by the way, here's his usual weekend reading. Files brought forward to the attention of. Quite a pile this week.
0: Gosh, he'll never have time to wade through that, huh? Well, I'd better throw some of them out.
1: Hello! He will have time if he's up so early.
0: It would take him the whole weekend to go through these. Well, let's see. I'll sort out the important ones. What have we got here?
1: Yeah, that one's particularly important. It's vitally important. The future of the firm depends on...
0: What's this?
1: Good gracious, a letter.
0: Hidden in the file and addressed to Donald.
1: Now, how on earth did that get there?
0: It's in your handwriting.
1: It's a forgery.
0: Jennifer, I'm surprised at you.
1: Oh, it's perfectly safe. You hand the files to his nibs, Mr. Hood. He puts them straight in his briefcase, hurries off home, puts his briefcase on the hall stand, and Donald collects the letter.
0: Oh, no. No, I'm sorry, but no. It wouldn't work.
1: Why, ever not? It always has before.
0: Before? Why? How many times have you done this?
1: Only three.
0: Counting this one?
1: No.
0: I see. This is the fourth. Mm. And the fatal day was a month ago. In other words, every Friday.
1: Special delivery.
0: With Mr. Hood acting as messenger boy.
1: Great, sir.
0: And me acting as a sort of agent passing secret messages.
1: Well, I suppose you could put it like that. You always have a number, really.
0: Number?
1: Yeah, or a code name. Let's think. Secret agent, what's your lucky number?
0: That's the whole point, Jennifer. I haven't got a lucky number, and my code name's Catastrophe.
1: Ridiculous. You're the best man we've got. Oh, please, just this once.
0: No, Jennifer, definitely no.
1: The last time.
0: No, Jennifer.
1: It must be. Dolls the case of the rule on Monday.
0: Do you realize what would happen to me if we could find the letter?
1: The firing squad.
0: Yes, and that's partly right, too. Still, if it's really the last time...
1: Well, yes, it is, but perhaps it is asking too much of you.
0: Well, don't be silly. Leave it to 13.
1: Leave it to... Oh!
0: Secret Agent 13. Right. To work. Slip the letter back in the file, so...
1: Is it one of the important ones?
0: Vital. Now, I'll have to cut this pile down a bit, you know. He might... Let's see. He might start looking through them himself.
1: Golly, what an awful thought.
0: No, all these can go away. Look, leaving four, and I'm afraid they're pretty important.
1: Yeah, four's jolly good. He's had more than that four now.
0: Well, that's all right, then. I wonder what's happened to the messenger. He's late.
1: Why, what time is it?
0: 6:20.
1: Good gracious. I'll put these away in my office.
0: Yes, all right. Oh, dear.
1: What's the matter?
0: I was just thinking. I wonder what old Hood would say if he knew he was a messenger of love.
1: Oh, I tremble to think. Well, be a sec.
4: Good evening, bless you.
0: Oh, hello, sir.
4: I'm sorry I'm late, but I couldn't get away.
0: Oh, that's all right, sir. You're a busy boy.
4: That wasn't by any chance meant sarcastically.
0: What, sir?
4: I'm a busy boy.
0: Oh, yes, I'm sure you are.
4: In the deal, that's what you call me.
0: Oh, gosh, I see. No, I meant busy man.
4: Ah, at last.
0: So you are, too. But then that speaks for itself in your position.
4: Does it? Why?
0: Well, it's obvious, surely. I mean, you're the general messenger. You're the messing general. The general manager. I'm sorry. Getting a bit muddled.
4: That speaks for itself, too. I've got the Chandler contract here for your signature. It's here in my briefcase somewhere.
0: Oh, by the way, that's your weekend reading there, sir.
4: Well, that's funny. I could have sworn here it is.
0: Yeah, not too bad this week, actually. Only four.
4: Four what?
0: Secret letters. Love files. Four files. Still, I'm sure you've got plenty of your own.
4: You're right, I have. Look, your signature there. Look, any number.
0: 13.
4: 13?
0: Yes, you know, secretly. secretly, I'm a bit tired this evening. There you are, sir. Duly signed.
4: Thanks. Well, you might as well get Miss Cartwright to... Bliss.
0: Sir?
4: Is that how you usually sign yourself?
0: Well, yes, of course. David Catastrophe. I say, I must be tired.
4: Oh, you blithering idiot. Look, cross it out, sign it again, initial it, and tell Miss Cartwright to put it in the post. I'm going home. Good night.
0: Good night, sir. Have a nice weekend.
4: Mr. Bliss wants you.
5: All right, sir.
0: Take this, would you, Miss Cartwright, and see that it goes off. Has he gone?
1: Yes. I see he's taken the files, all right.
0: Oh, yes, that part went off smoothly enough.
1: Will something go wrong?
0: Have a look at my signature on that contract, the one I've crossed out.
1: The one you... Oh, dear.
0: I'm sorry.
1: Oh, that's all right. Do you think he suspects anything?
0: Difficult to tell. He didn't say anything.
1: Oh, well, we'll know soon enough.
0: Monday morning, as ever is. Honestly, you know, it's so jolly appropriate, I think I'll adopt it in future.
1: What?
0: David Alexander Catastrophe. Zero hour.
1: You've really got the Monday morning feeling. Come on, now, cheer up. It may never happen. Like to answer some of these letters?
0: Yes, I suppose so.
1: I'll go and get my notebook.
0: Well, there's one thing about it. I'll know what's behind that face the moment he walks in.
1: Oh, for goodness sake, stop worrying. If he was going to call in on his way down, he'd have been here ages ago. The danger's over.
0: Oh, no. Don't say that. It's fatal. Go and get your notebook.
1: Righto, but I still think you're... Oh, good morning, sir.
4: Good morning, Miss Cartwright. Mr. Bliss in his office?
0: Oh, gosh.
4: Well, did you have a nice weekend, Catastrophe?
0: Quite nice, sir.
4: I brought you the files back. You'll find I've made a few notes. Here we are. Oh, by the way, there was one letter I wanted to discuss with you. It's in the top file here, I think. Here it is. Now, let's see. My very own darling Donald. You know, that's rather a pleasant change after the usual run of business letters, don't you think? This is just to say how very much I love you and to thank you for your wonderful letter, which, perhaps I better not read it to you, though. It's a trifle personal, as you no doubt gathered. Well, what do you got to say for yourself?
0: Nothing, sir, except that I don't think much of people who...
4: Read other people's letters.
0: Frankly, no.
4: Miss Cartwright's very own darling Donald insisted I read it.
0: He did?
4: Apparently he was trying to prove something. Well, I haven't got time to discuss it fully, but I'll tell you this much. It's a very sensible letter. I'll quote again. That's if I can find it. Ah, here, yes. I agree with your father. Now, what could be more sensible than that?
5: nothing, sir. He agrees with you about what, though?
4: About waiting before they get married. You know, you're going to have a problem on your hands. I hope you realize that.
5: Problem, sir?
4: It's bound to be tricky having the general manager's daughter-in-law as your secretary.
5: You don't mean you actually approve? That is that you...
4: Well, I've no great objection. After all, it could have been worse. I might have had a daughter.
5: Oh, God. I couldn't be more pleased. Tony was obviously right.
4: Tony?
5: My brother-in-law.
4: Oh, aye, of course. Why, what did he say?
5: That you were human. Yeah, I mean...
4: Well, I wouldn't count on that. Well, I must be off. Cheerio, 13. I'll keep in contact. I think Mr. Bliss wants you, Jennifer.
6: Yes, I know, sir.
4: Good morning.
6: Good morning, sir. Already, I've got my notebook and... Good gracious!
5: What?
6: His Nibs! He called me Jennifer!
5: Well, naturally, he's your future father-in-law. Do you know what he just said? That he approves. He approves, Jennifer.
6: Of what?
5: Well, of you and Donald, of course.
6: I don't believe it.
5: It's true, honestly.
6: David, that's most wonderful news.
5: It only goes to show that behind that face is a man, and a jolly nice one at that. The sort of man that... Well, that you can picture relaxing over a noggin. Oh, I'm so glad for you, Jennifer.
6: Can't tell you how happy I am. I'm so happy I could... Oh, David!
5: Oh, dear. Just a second. I say, this is obviously one of those days when everything goes right. Look.
6: What?
5: Two handkerchiefs.
7: That was The Life of Bliss. The artists taking part were David Bliss, George Cole, Anne Fellows, Dinah Churchill, Tony Fellows, Colin Gordon, Psyche the Dog, Percy Edwards, and Eleanor Summerfield as Jennifer Cartwright, Mr. Hood, Barry K. Barnes, Donald Hood, Desmond Carrington. This recorded program was written by Godfrey Harrison and produced by Leslie Bridgemont.

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0: Thank you very much. You are listening to Radio 4's Chain Reaction. My name is Catherine Tate. I am here tonight to interview someone. look, people at home don't know who it is, okay? You've got to make it like that bit when you go on Stars in Your Eyes. You've got to sort of talk around the subject. That's what we've got to do. And I have been a great fan of this person since long before I ever met him or her. You see? And I watched them in theatre from about 10 years ago. I watched them being absolutely fantastic in theatre. On TV screens, they've made an enormous impression, bursting onto our screens in fantastic roles such as D.I. Peter Carlyle in Blackpool. Yeah. Casanova himself. And I guess you may know him. Okay, there, I've let it out of the bag. It's a male. As the 10th Doctor Who. He is, of course, the glorious Mr. David Tennant.
1: Thank you very much.
0: Oh, God, what a shame they don't like you. What a disappointment.
1: What a lovely audience. And what a lovely introduction. Thank you.
0: Oh, you're very welcome.
1: Although, did you say you've been watching me on stage since you were 10 years old?
0: No. I watched you. It would have been about 10 years ago. The first thing I saw you in was a play that you were in but not present at. And it was called Tamagotchi Heaven. Edinburgh Festival. Please say it was you. It was you. You remember Tamagotchi Heaven? You were on screen and it was about, you know, those little Tamagotchi pets. David, it was you. Get off, it was you.
1: I have no idea what you're talking about.
0: Nick Tennant.
2: That was Neil Tennant from the Pet Shop Boys.
0: Yeah. Oh. David, seriously.
1: What do you mean? Cast your mind back. I wasn't present.
0: Okay, look, it was a play at the Edinburgh Festival.
1: Yes, we've established that.
0: And it was about a woman who, instead of a boyfriend, got a Tamagotchi pet.
1: Right.
0: And somehow she did have a boyfriend, and you played the boyfriend, but they filmed your bit. So you were only on film.
1: Oh, yes! Yeah!
0: Oh, my God!
1: Do you know, you're absolutely right.
0: Thank you very much.
1: I did. That was a long time ago, and I genuinely didn't know that that was the name of it. I was doing a play called Hurley Burley in the West End, in London's glittering West End, and the assistant director went on to do something in Edinburgh, and she said, "Oh, would you film this little bit?" And I did it sort of in an hour, and I never thought any more about it.
0: Well, there you go. Well, that was.
1: I've never met anyone who saw it.
0: Oh. And then I sort of fell upon you in a way. Obviously, you were not in that way.
1: It was late, it was dark.
0: Come on. We all had a break. But so theatre has played a large part in your body of work, hasn't it?
1: Well, I like the way you segued into the
0: series. Yeah, well, yes, I've gone straight into Curiosity War.
1: Yeah. Suddenly it's parky.
0: Oh, yes, it is. We're going to turn on. I'm going to start talking about Iraq and late abortion.
1: Yeah, no, I theatre's kind of what I've principally done until quite recently.
0: Yeah.
1: All this TV stuff, I think, is just kind of having a little excursion. But I do sort of imagine that my default way of being is working 8 shows a week.
0: Yes.
1: At the coal face of creativity.
0: Yes. As a child, did you ever contemplate doing anything else?
1: No, never.
0: No. I sort of get this idea of you as a child.
1: Precocious little brat.
0: Well, I think you were probably quite hungry to be an actor. No, I don't mean that. I don't mean you didn't get enough porridge and all stuff like that. I mean, for me, I think I was much more shallow than you. Because I just wanted to be in Bugsy Malone, that was it. But did you do quite serious stuff quite early on?
1: I absolutely grew up wanting to do it.
0: Yeah.
1: But my more kind of serious aspirations came much later. Because when I was wee, I watched the telly. That's what captivated me. It was watching TV programmes like Doctor Who.
0: Like Doctor Who.
1: Yeah, oh yeah.
0: And genuinely being a fan of Doctor Who.
1: Oh, I was a huge fan.
0: Right.
1: Still am.
0: Right. There's quite a lot of Doctor Who fans in. Yeah. That's quite a lot.
1: Yeah,
0: it?
1: Yeah.
0: And, okay, I'm going to say this, all right? But were you okay about being a Doctor Who fan as a child? Because I was thinking... you know, who were the Doctor Who fans when I was at school? And I think, I don't remember anyone being a Doctor Who fan. And then I thought, is it because we used to throw things at them? No, they smelt a little bit like Marmite. I'm getting a yeasty whiff come up of the blood like now.
1: In the 70s, you didn't get Marmite in Scotland.
0: Seriously?
1: No, Marmite, I didn't discover Marmite.
0: Deep fried.
1: No. I didn't discover Marmite until I moved south, actually, which was the 90s.
0: Did you have Marmite sandwich spread?
1: Oh, yeah.
0: That'd be what you stunk of, then. And Bovril.
1: We didn't have Bovril.
0: Or we called that soup.
1: As we're on the BBC, we should point out that other beef extracts are available.
0: Absolutely.
1: And what was the question?
0: I don't know. Something about, were you in Tamagotchi heaven? But we cleared that up now.
1: I was a Doctor Who fan.
0: Did you have a lot of Doctor Who fan friends?
1: It was... I mean, I wasn't secretive about it.
0: No.
1: But it was a relatively solitary thing.
0: Okay.
1: I don't mean that in an... I wasn't ashamed.
0: No.
1: But I wasn't aware that there were things like clubs.
0: Okay.
1: Now, that's just because I was ignorant, I think. I just didn't pick up on that. But even with the internet, I still haven't figured out chat rooms and things. I don't know how they work. That's a whole...
0: No,
1: it's an alchemy
0: to me. You've got to have a name, haven't you? Like Bingo One or... something like that. Charlotte Big Boy.
1: Yeah. Oh, that's you I've been talking to. I remember when I became an adult and met other people who had been and were Doctor Who fans. The first one was Mark Gatiss, actually, from the League of Gentlemen. And I met him, and he talked about it sort of quite freely. He talked about it.
0: He was out and proud.
1: He was out and proud. And he would reference the talons of Wang Chiang in conversation. And I remember thinking, that's bold. And slowly... he kind of nudged me out of the closet, I think. And then I went on to meet people like Russell T Davies and Phil Collinson and realised that there were lots of people like that.
0: There were lots of people. Utterly, utterly normal people. wanting to be an actor by watching things on the telly. Doctor Who, was it your desire as a young boy to want to take on those amazing adventures? Or did you even as a young child think it's quite nice to take on the persona of someone else and act?
1: Ooh, I don't know. That's a very interesting question. Quite difficult to delineate between the two.
0: Then let's forget it.
1: I feel as a kid, I always had a very clear grasp of the difference between fantasy and reality. I understood the idea of what actors were quite early on, which didn't for a second remove any of the enjoyment I had in watching them. But I got that there were stories being told to me and there was a real world and that they were slightly different. And which is why I always get slightly worried when people say, oh, children don't know the difference. I think children do know the difference. I think children get it really quickly.
0: Yeah.
1: But that doesn't stop them being thrilled and scared and excited by things like Doctor Who.
0: I think kids also pick up on comedy a lot, and you're very good at comedy. Did you enjoy comedy as a child?
1: I absolutely did, yeah.
0: One of the brilliant things I think about Doctor Who now is that it is very witty and it's very humorous. Now, as not a particular fan of it in the 70s and 80s, I don't know, it might have been witty.
1: I think
0: humorous,
1: it was. No, I think was it was, actually, yeah. Okay. I think it was always quite witty, and I think that's part of what appealed to me.
0: Right.
1: It was partly the slight anarchy of this character, the fact that he would say completely inappropriate things to figures in authority, which is the sort of thing that in life I wished I could do but never had the guts to.
0: Right.
1: And I'm sure that there's something about the way that he was, that free spirit, the grown-up who was still a child.
0: Mm-hmm.
1: There was something about that that just got me from a tiny age.
0: Okay. And now the news. I'm sorry to jump around the chronology of your career, but there's only ever been two things that I've seen on telly that I've been genuinely envious of people doing and being in. One of them is Green Wing and the other one was Blackpool.
1: Ah. Yeah.
0: I thought Blackpool just looked like a riot of fun to do. To sing and dance and do choreographed stuff, but to also have that incredible character's journey that you went on.
1: It was one of those jobs that you can't believe you've been offered. Yeah. We spent weeks with the same crew who do Stars in Your Eyes, the same dance team. Yeah. Yeah. How much fun was that? And you get to act opposite Dave Morrissey and Sarah Parrish and David Bradley and all the other fantastic actors who were in it.
0: Had you been briefed that this was going to be a singing and dancing detective?
1: No, this script arrived in the post unannounced.
0: Right.
1: But of course on the first page, they're singing Viva Las Vegas. And I suppose immediately you start referencing Dennis Potter and things like, you know, so it wasn't without precedent. But whereas Dennis Potter, the songs are kind of fantasy sequences, they work slightly differently, and Blackpool is more like a musical, I suppose, in the way that the songs help to tell the story as it progresses. And I just thought, oh, please let me get this part.
0: Yeah. Would you say that you're a character actor? Because character actors, I think, always have the best careers.
1: Mm.
0: Because they don't have a cut-off point.
1: Yeah.
0: And that's always a very worrying thing for an actor, I think, if you start as a juve lead and then you get the romantic lead.
1: Well, I didn't, I suppose.
0: Did you not?
1: You know, I was this sort of quirky
0: weirdo
1: on the side.
0: Yeah.
1: I was like the court fool. I played Touchstone and As You Like It. I played parts like that, you know, the slightly oddball character.
0: Now, your Touchstone As You Like It.
1: Yes, Definitive Love.
0: Definitive Love. It was definitive.
1: It was not.
0: Well, that's what they said, and they also said it was funny. Which is hard to do, I think, in Shakespeare.
1: There's not a lot of obvious gags, no.
0: There's not. And Shakespeare, you know, Shakespeare is great, okay? Shakespeare's great, right? But I would just like to posit my problem with Shakespeare, right?
1: Sure.
0: Were you ever in one of the plays where the women have to transform into men?
1: Yes, sure.
0: Now, this is the problem that I have with the productions of Shakespeare, that what they do is the woman has to pretend to be a man for some reason.
1: Yeah.
0: So she'll go off stage, and she'll come back on stage wearing a hat. And lo and behold, there's a new bloke in town. And every character on the stage goes, Aye, governor, you're a man, aren't you? And then, at the end of the play, when she has to reveal herself, she takes her hat off, and everyone goes, No. We thought you were a man. What with the hat and everything?
1: I suppose it, in the day, of course, it was played by a boy.
0: Yes. So he had a head start.
1: Yeah. I don't really know how to defend 400 years of theatrical history.
0: I'll try a bit harder.
1: I mean, it seems to be standing up, okay?
0: It won't quake in my little criticism, I can tell you that.
1: But it's just, the suspension of disbelief is what theatre's about, though, isn't it?
0: I know.
1: You know, we're sitting here on the, you know, we're in the Duchess Theatre tonight.
0: We are. And we're Richard Schiff.
1: We're Richard Schiff off of the West Wing.
0: Now, you're a big West Wing fan.
1: I'm a huge West Wing
0: fan.
1: Oh,
0: my God, I love it so much. I love it. Now, that's another thing that I would have loved to have been in.
1: Shall I tell you my Richard Schiff story?
0: Please do. I didn't know you had one, and now I'm jealous.
1: Well, in this very theatre, as we record this, Richard Schiff is playing Under the Lintel.
0: Yeah.
1: It's a one-man show. And I thought, well, Richard Schiff's in town, I've got to go and see it. Mm. So I phoned up and I booked some tickets, all very excited. And then 2 days later, I got a call through my agent. Somebody had obviously seen that I was coming to see the show. And I get a call through my agent saying, would David like to meet Mr. Schiff?
0: Get out.
1: Would David like to meet Mr. Schiff? David would like to be Mr. Schiff. So, of course, rather sort of nervously, I say, well, of course I would. I'd be honoured. So we nervously shuffled round to the stage door afterwards and said, Mr. Schiff has asked to meet us. Because they sort of do that in America, don't they?
0: It's a
1: kind of thing.
0: They hear you're an actor and...
1: Yeah, yeah.
0: It's a polite...
1: What became painfully true as he descended from his dressing room was that he hadn't arranged this meeting himself.
0: Oh, no.
1: And he kind of shuffled along. And he was very sweet, a lovely man. And we kind of shook hands and kind of gibbered slightly. And he smiled and was terribly benevolent and looked completely blankly at us. And then remembered something he'd obviously been told. And he went, oh, you're in a TV show? The moral of which is, never meet your idols.
0: Never meet your idols.
1: The only other time I've done that was, I was in a restaurant once with George Lucas.
0: Right. Oh, sci-fi again.
1: Big Star Wars fan, obviously. Yes. Big Star Wars
0: fan. I've never seen Star Wars.
1: This was before.
0: What? Never ever seen it.
1: None of them.
0: Is there more than one? and everything. I know that. I even I know how extraordinary
1: that is. That is extraordinary.
0: To never see Star Wars, but it's about space and all that. But anyway.
1: Well, there were three films which were very good. No offence, Ewan, it wasn't your fault. And before three other films came out,
0: oh,
1: in
0: is
1: between,
0: that what you meant? Yeah. I thought, oh, okay, because there was three Star Wars and then there were three more.
1: Exactly. In the interim, in the interregnum.
0: Okay.
1: This was years ago, okay. Before I was on a TV show. I happened to be in a restaurant where George Lucas was, and the maitre d', I don't know, maybe he thought he could show off. He said, I'll take you over to meet Mr. Lucas. I thought, that's a great idea. And I get brought over, and I got stood in front of this poor man's table. He was in the middle of his dessert. And the maitre d' said, this is a young fan, is very keen to meet you, Mr. Lucas. At which point he thought, I'm in a posh restaurant. What an air. This must happen to him on the street 25 times a day. He doesn't really need it in the middle of his creme brulee. And I stand there and kind of goes, really nice to meet you. Uh-huh.
0: Oh.
1: I just wanted, you know, great, I love your films and... thanks very much. And now I'm going to go away. But you know, fair play to him. But you know, fair play to him. Why should he be?
0: Fair play to him because now you know how he feels.
1: Yeah. Anyway, that's the moral of the story. Never meet your heroes.
0: Never meet your heroes. Yeah. Well, you at least got to meet them.
1: Are you not a sci-fi fan at all?
0: No. Well, no. Flying saucers, those sweets when I was little, but that's... Space Dust!
1: Similar.
0: Space Dust.
1: Yeah.
0: Do you remember Space Dust?
1: Yes.
0: It was the most exciting thing, wasn't it? That I think
1: other
0: I'd
1: cheap
0: ever
1: exploding
0: put in
1: sweets are available. Look at me, you've got to say that on the BBC, otherwise they cut it out.
0: Are we all right talking about Star Wars and things? Because it's not on the BBC, is it? Well, we're not plugging it. And apparently three of them were shit. That's like a lawsuit or something. Who am I, Bovril?
1: What are your obsessions?
0: As you know and have been fairly dismissive about, my love of astrology.
1: Oh.
0: This is from someone who believes in space!
1: I would like to point out my earlier answer that I've always had a very clear delineation between fantasy and reality, thank you. But you see, what I hate about the Star Trek novels is you go.
0: I know you're going to go, oh, I knew you were.
1: Oh, yeah, but I'm not a typical Aquarius. But that's because I've got Libra rising. And if you're not a typical Libra rising, you've got Aries up your bum, or you've got... Oh, well, you see, because of the hour I was born, and I've got Gemini in my back pocket, and it's all... There's get-out clauses everywhere you go. It's absolute nonsense. And then, of course, if none of comes of it, you just conveniently forget about it.
0: Oh, yeah.
1: The one in 365 days in the year that you do meet a tall, dark stranger, you go, you see? Mystic Meg was right. Were I to do my room 101, that would be the top of the list. That, an interactive news programme. That some lunatic from Cheam can text in about what they think about the G8 summit. And it gets read out. It's fair enough when Channel 5 do it, but News 24 do it now.
0: Well. So just to recap, David is an Aries. And a rather typical one at that. Okay, we'll agree to disagree on how wrong you are. What I want to know what I was going to ask you.
1: Yeah.
0: Do you read reviews?
1: I used to.
0: Yeah.
1: I used to read them like a junkie.
0: Really?
1: When I was in the theatre, I used to do that terrible thing of going out the day after press night and buying all the papers. Well, I mean, why would you do that? Who buys all the papers? And I used to do that and do the whole kind of going through them all. But once you've been kicked in the face a couple of times, you soon learn.
0: Yeah.
1: And actually, you know, it's the theatre that taught me not to, because if you read something ghastly and personal and horrible, and you have to go on
0: go
1: that night
0: and, do it exactly.
1: and pretend like you don't care,
0: and
1: pretend like you don't think everyone in the audience
0: has also read it,
1: yes, Billington was right, yes, isn't he disappointing, isn't he? You know, it's just easier not to go there.
0: Yeah.
1: And also the good stuff doesn't make you better.
0: No, it doesn't.
1: Which is a harder lesson to learn as well, but do you read them?
0: I very much try not to.
1: Yeah.
0: And then what happens is I realise that I'm probably being much more of a big old ninny about not reading them. Do you know what I mean? Because I don't like to read reviews, because I don't think, particularly on TV, you don't do stuff for the critics. Of course you don't, because no one's coming to see it. So it's not about business. You do it for the audience, and that's all that matters. But I hate to lose more than I like to win, so it wouldn't matter to me if everyone said things were great. One person could just say in the middle of one glowing review, but, did you see her ankles? Or something like that. And I genuinely want to hunt them down. And kill them.
1: That's good. Well, the fact that at least it kind of...
0: Thank God for that. I thought it was an overreaction.
1: No, I think it's good that emboldens you to action.
0: Right.
1: It just makes me want to lie down and weep.
0: Okay, right.
1: For the end of my career. But it is hard to completely avoid them. You do, especially if you're in a play.
0: And there's also always a couple of friends who know you don't read reviews, but then ring you up and go, oh, God. Sorry, don't look at The Guardian. And I want to go and kill them as well.
1: Yeah. Or do you just ring up and go, are you okay?
0: It's how I was. Were you ever in The Bill?
1: Yes.
0: Yes. Of course you were.
1: I played a serial killer in The Bill. Yes. I had killed one girl already. And I had... and I had honeysuckle weeks trapped in the back of my refrigerated van. The air was running out. And they had only 3 hours to get out of me as to where the location of the van was.
0: I left college in 93. Mm. And at the time, their policy on The Bill was, if you've been in The Bill, as long as you've been out of it for 8 months, you can be in it again, right? It was a job for life, as far as I was concerned. And I was in The Bill about 4 or 5 months. Yeah, playing lots of different characters, but I think every time I was on it, I still had to say, well, he was last seen around the Jasmine Allen estate, but he don't come from round here. He's gone round the back! Whoever I was playing. I was never a baddie, though. Yeah.
1: Think a baddie's better than...
0: Well, you get better dialogue, I think, if you play a baddie, don't you?
1: Well, you haven't seen my episode of The Bill. Do you know what I had to say? Do you know what my big... Sorry to whoever wrote this episode. It was quite a good episode. But I did have to say, we each get dealt a hand in life.
0: Oh!
1: That's not the end of it. We each get dealt a hand in life. Some get a good hand, others not so good. We all have to play those cards as best we can. I'm a killer. I've played a few nasty ones, but even the sort of good guys I've played, I've never played the kind of straight down the line good guys, which is great.
0: Yeah.
1: Even playing Casanova, which you might imagine before you read the script, is a much more sort of straightforward ingenue romantic lead. It wasn't really. He was a kind of slightly bonkers, kind of scampy type, you know, and I think that's much more my form. I'm not very good at the square-jawed heroes, really.
0: No. No, you're not. I mean... that was like, no? That's not how I feel. Wasn't a definitive no.
1: But I'm quite pleased with that. Even when I've been playing what you might suppose to be a sort of romantic lead, it's been more of a character part, really. And I think Doctor Who, even though he is a hero, in some ways he's a kind of superhero, it's not, you know, he ain't Superman. He's much more quirky and sort of left field than that.
0: Although it's an incredible opportunity to play Doctor Who. As an actor, did you sit down and have to think a long time about if that would define you, if it would limit your choices?
1: Yeah, I did, absolutely. It's the sort of thing that you think, oh, if I ever get offered that job, I'd love to do it. And then you get offered it and you go, ooh.
0: Yeah.
1: And this was before even the first series had broadcast.
0: Yes.
1: Because obviously Chris only did the first year, so I was being asked to take over and nobody knew how it was going to play.
0: Yes.
1: Yeah. I mean, I might have been the guy who just appeared in the regeneration sequence at the end of episode 13 and was never seen again. which probably might not have played very well in career terms. But I took about a week to finally go, yeah, okay, I'm doing it.
0: Yeah.
1: And I went through everything from at first thinking, this is brilliant and funny and who would have ever imagined I'd be asked to do this, to then going, oh, maybe, you know, being sort of sober about it for a second. Maybe in career terms, this isn't what you should do. Mm. I mean, who knows? What if you can never escape the role? What if people never see you as anything else? What if I'm stuck in this for the rest of my life? And then you think, ah, but it's been written by Russell T. Davis, who's
0: exactly,
1: one of the best
0: yeah.
1: script writers on television ever. And it couldn't really be in better hands. And I just didn't want to be the guy who turned it down.
0: Yeah.
1: I didn't want to be the guy who then saw Wee Jimmy Cranky doing it and thought, oh, you know, it could have been me. So it was a gamble, and you know, it probably still is a gamble. These things are, but in the end, you just got to go, well, I want to do it. It'll be an extraordinary time of life, and as it's proving to be, it's an incredible experience to be at the centre of this show that has so much attention and so much enthusiasm behind it. And I'm really chuffed that I did say yes. But yeah, it was a bit of a deep breath at first, but I haven't regretted it since.
0: I don't think in any way it would limit the actors who play it now's choices. And I think everyone who has been Doctor Who, because there is such an incredible life force about the fans of Doctor Who, you will be adored in your dotage. He absolutely will, won't he? Because he's been Doctor Who. People will be queuing up to wipe the dribble from your face.
1: You're saying that like it hasn't happened yet. I'm under no illusions that whatever else I go on to do, the first line of my obituary is written. I mean, I think that's just, the show has that kind of appeal, and that's great. That's great. I'm delighted to be remembered for something. You know, and you, with respect, you'll probably be always remembered with a school tie and script.
0: Oh,
1: back
0: absolutely.
1: Here,
0: I'll be the oldest teenager in town, I tell you. I'll be schlepping it out when I'm 50. I'm about there. It's my birthday. I will leave you saying a massive, massive thank you to the extraordinarily talented, delightful, witty David Tennant.

0: 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Because the crisp vegetables and the one and only tangy sauce in Branston pickle bring out the best in your food.
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4: I came across Mr. Kipling in the meadow by the church. If I've painted that spire once, he said, I've painted it a dozen times. He offered me an apple pie. An artist needs inspiration, he explained. Golden shortcrust pastry, delicious apple filling, and just the right amount of sugar sprinkled on top. But then, when it comes to the little details, Mr. Kipling does have an exceedingly good eye.
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6: Oh, man.
7: Can I fetch you anything, sir?
6: No. Who are you? What are you doing in my bedroom? If you're going to rob me, don't hurt me. My bank cards are on the side. Oh, where are my bank cards gone? Where's the side gone?
7: Why would I rob you, sir? I'm your valet.
6: My valet? What's one of them? You going to clean my car or something?
7: You must be tired, sir. You've had a long journey.
6: Where am I?
7: You're back at home, sir. Back at Wolseley House.
6: Eh?
7: You've been away for a few years, sir, and the Indian Army and all that. But it's great to have you back.
6: Back at Wolseley House? Been away a few years? The Indian Army?
8: 1834 by Jim Poyser. Episode 1, What Century Are You Living In?
6: What do you mean it's 1834?
7: What do you mean it's 2000 and... What did you say?
6: 2003.
7: That doesn't even sound like a year. It just sounds like a big number.
6: Well, that's what year it was when I went to bed last night. I mean, okay, I'd had a few drinks, but I still knew what century it was.
7: Look, I may be a humble valet with no education and no prospects, but give me credit for knowing what the year is, sir. What did I say it was again?
6: 1834.
7: That's right, sir.
6: What's all this, sir, business in any case? And why are you holding a large roomy pair of bright crimson velour pantaloons?
7: I'm your valet, sir. Ned? Don't say you've forgotten me. We grew up together, sir.
6: Did we?
7: Yes, sir. Before you went to India.
6: Oh, you're messing with me head now. I've never been to India in my life.
7: So, where have you been this last few years, if not serving in the British Army in India?
6: This is a wind-up.
7: A what?
6: Yeah, the lads have set me up. Oh, you're not a rent boy, are you?
7: I told you, I'm your valet.
6: And who am I again?
7: You're the Viscount Tarquin, eldest son of Lord Belport, who, as it happens, is waiting for you downstairs at the breakfast table.
6: But I'm not Tarquin. I'm Jason Slater. I'm an English teacher from Cheadle Heath. I was born in 1971. I went out last night to the White Hart in Cheadle with my mate Danny, had 6 pints of strong continental lager, then got home, went to bed, and I've woken up here.
7: Look, sir, you're scaring me now. People get locked up for seeing stuff like that.
6: But it's 2003!
7: No, it isn't! Come on, then, look out the window. If it's 2003, then how come the sky isn't full of giant... Flying submarines made out of gas.
6: Because there's no such things. There's planes and rockets and...
7: Come on then, well, where are they then?
6: And pylons. There's got to be some pylons out there. Well, you don't see them everywhere.
7: How convenient, sir.
6: Look, Ned, I know this is some kind of elaborate practical joke. And I'm happy to play along. You're a nice bloke, and this is a nice house.
7: It's been the Belport family seat for 200 years.
6: Well, it's a lot roomier than my flat in Cheadle Heath. It's a bit parky, though.
7: That's because you're only half-dressed, sir. Now, are you going to don these breeches, or are you going to wander around all day in your long johns, which is hardly fitting, if you don't mind me saying, sir, for a bloke who's 127th in line to the throne?
9: My lord! My lord! my lord!
7: Don't get on with it, Hoskins, for goodness sake!
9: I'm sorry, sir. I'm not as young as I once was.
7: Hoskins, you're shaking.
9: Oh, am I, sir? That's a relief. I thought it was the room.
7: What were you going to say anyway before you started spluttering all over my chemise?
9: I was going to present your son, my lord.
7: Oh, do you really have to? He's standing right next to
9: it's
7: you.
9: It's a farm, my lord. Your old father wouldn't have had it any other way.
10: Do I have to keep standing here?
9: You be quiet and all. My lord, your son.
11: Good God. So it is. Darkwing! Son!
10: Father!
11: Oh, Tarkers! It's been a long time. So sorry I wasn't up for your arrival last night, but... Oh, me damned gout was playing me up something rotten. Some evenings I have to drink myself unconscious on port just to get it to settle. What time did your coach and four get in from town?
10: I'm not sure. I sort of lost track of time.
11: Oh, sit down. What'll you have? Hoskins, what's on the menu?
9: There's bread.
11: Capital. And tell you what, Hoskins, why don't you take it and hold it to the fire with a fork like you did the other week? What was it you called that again?
9: Burnt.
11: Yes, some more of that burnt. How about that, Tarquin?
10: You got any cornflakes?
9: Eh?
10: You know, cereal.
11: Cereal for breakfast? What are you, a horse?
9: I could

0: Some more of that burnt.
1: How about that, Tarquin?
2: You got any cornflakes?
3: Eh?
2: You know, cereal.
0: Cereal for breakfast? What are you, a horse?
3: I could do you some chipe if you like, sir.
2: Oh, is it Kellogg's?
3: It's nice with a bit of burnt.
2: I'll just have some burnt on its own, if that's all right, Hoskins.
3: Certainly, sir.
0: Oh, so tell us about India, then. I read about the sepoy massacre. Bally bad business.
2: Oh, yes, it was. Bally bad.
0: But of course, you were up in Madras at the time.
2: Yes, Madras.
0: Yes, and where else have you been?
2: What, in India?
0: Uh-huh.
2: Apart from Madras, Vindaloo, Dansak, Bargi, all over, really.
0: Capital, capital! I asked your brother Henry to join us. He's been out in the field since first light.
2: Really? What's he been doing?
0: Supervising the threshing.
2: Oh, the grain, you mean?
0: No, the peasants. Always like to give them a good threshing now and again. Keeps them on their toes.
2: Isn't that rather cruel?
0: Ah, but you've got to be cruel to be kind. Sometimes flogging a man to within an inch of his life can reap surprising dividends. Ah! Here he is now.
4: Morning, Father.
0: Are you not going to say good morning to your brother, Henry?
4: No, I'm not.
0: That's a little churlish, surely. The man's just come out of the Indian Army. It's hard out there. What, Tarquin?
2: I didn't say anything.
0: India, a hard land.
2: Oh, yeah, the heat, the other stuff.
4: Yes, the polo tournaments, the cocktail parties, the billiards. While you've been swanning around the subcontinent learning how to do a cannon into the bork cushion, some of us have been working for a living.
2: What, so bashing some peasant round the head and neck counts as work these days, does it?
4: No, you speak like a liberal, Tarquin.
0: Henry, what's the problem?
4: Oh, it's nothing. Well, it's just that he's been away sampling the exotic life and Muggins is left to do the dirty work.
0: I thought Muggins was no longer with us.
4: No, I mean me.
0: Oh, don't come. You enjoy giving the peasants a good hiding?
4: Well, that's as maybe, but, well, there's all the other stuff. I mean, who has to muck out the piggery three times a day?
0: Ned, isn't it?
4: Yes, okay, but I have to watch. Imagine how boring that gets, hmm? And that's not the only back-breaking physical labour I have to idly observe.
2: Oh, it's a tough life, brother.
4: No, you stay out of it. I've read the Bible. I know about the prodigal son. You're just going to have a wild time now, aren't you, eh? Stuffing your face while I get on with
0: Boys!
4: It.
0: Boys! Why this unpleasantness? Henry, come on. Sit with us and tuck into a nice round of burnt.
4: No, thanks, Father. I prefer not. Besides, there are affairs to sort out. Spot of trouble in the village, actually, with one of those Luddites.
0: No, not that tedious lot. What have they smashed up this time?
4: Oh, well, it's pretty small fry at the moment. Just a couple of small frying pans.
2: Well, that's not exactly going to bring the Industrial Revolution to a standstill, is it?
4: Well, I didn't expect you to take it seriously. But just see what happens if it spreads to the town.
0: Oh, good point. Oh, are you sure you won't stay for some burn?
4: No, thanks, Father. To be honest, I'm actually not all that keen on it. I think cooking kind of ruins it.
0: Yes, I know what you're saying. If only Hoskins could harness the power of the fire without burning the bread to a cinder.
4: Yes, but such are the downsides of the new technologies.
2: You're sounding like a Luddite now.
4: Good day, brother. I shall be in the fields. You be careful in that billiard room, eh? Don't pull a muscle chalking a cue.
2: Yeah, and don't pull a muscle whacking seven bells out of a working-class person.
0: Ah, Hoskins!
3: My lord! You're burnt. I think I might have overdone it a bit.
0: Oh, for crying out loud, Hoskins, there's flames coming off it. Fire!

0: Ned, this is totally doing my boxing.
1: I'm sorry, sir, I don't know what you mean by that.
0: Where am I?
1: Oh, Lord, don't start all that again.
0: Oh, please tell me, this is some kind of practical joke. Come on. Are you being paid by someone?
1: I get threepence a month, plus unlimited use of the library.
0: Blimey, that's not very much.
1: Huh? I thought it was quite a generous package. That library's full of books.
0: Have you read many of them?
1: I'm not a great reader, sir, on account of being unable to read.
0: Oh, Ned, what's going on? I mean, it's not possible just to wake up one morning and it's 200 years ago.
1: Yeah, well, it's never happened to me.
0: I still don't believe any of it. Tell me, what's the nearest town?
1: Macclesfield? Where you came from last night?
0: Macclesfield? What, in Cheshire?
1: I'm not very good on...

0: counties. Mind you, your dad goes on the Cheshire Hunt with the Lord High Sheriff of Cheshire. They always start at Cheshire House and end up having a pint at the Cheshire Arms. Could that offer us any sort of clue?
1: Possibly. Right, I'm going to go to Macclesfield and sort this out.
0: So what out?
1: Whatever's going on here. Because one thing's for certain, if it's really 1834, then Macclesfield ain't going to have a Virgin Megastore. So when I come back from town with a bag full of cutting-edge CDs, we'll see what century we're in then, shall we?
0: If I only knew what you were on about, sir, I might be able to argue with you.
1: So, how do I get to Mac then?
0: How do you think you do? By horse, of course.
1: And where do I get one of those?
0: Have you tried the stables?
2: Hello? Is anyone here?
3: Hello, sir.
1: Oh, not you again. I thought you were the butler.
3: I double up as the stable boy, sir.
1: You're a bit old for that, aren't you? Anyway, I need a horse.
3: Well, you've come to the right place. What kind of horse would you be after?
1: I was thinking maybe of one that won't bolt and throw me off its back at high speed.
3: You'll be lucky. All my horses are aggressive and badly trained, particularly if the rider's inexperienced. How much experience do you have?
1: I went on a donkey at Blackpool once. When I was about 6.
3: That probably places you in the novice category. Well, I've got one filly. She might not put up too much of a fuss, so long as you're firm on the bridle, loose on the halter, tight on the reins, slack on the bit, and hard on the muzzle. Just remember that.
1: Did you say firm on the bit?
3: No! Firm on the bridle, slack on the bit. Don't be being firm on the bit, for God's sake. But she's a gentleman, and you'll be lovely. Don't be put off by the name.
1: Which is?
3: Violet.
1: Violet? Oh, what's wrong with that?
3: No, violent.
1: Did you say loose on the halter?
3: Oh, God, yes. If it's the last thing you do, make sure you're loose on that halter.
1: Right. Which bit's the halter?
4: You all right, sir?
1: I think so. I think I was a bit too hard on the halter there. Or maybe I wasn't quite slack enough on the bit.
4: Looks like you've lost your horse.
1: Oh, she'll come back as soon as I call. Like putty in my hand, she is. Sorry, can't help noticing you're holding an enormous lump hammer. You're not going to attack me, are you?
4: Oh, no, sir, that's just me hammer. I'm not a violent man.
1: Well, you seem to have smashed up that bit of machinery there pretty violently.
4: Oh, yeah, smashed it right up, I did. But I only hammer the living daylights out of machines. I wouldn't hurt a fly.
1: So, would I be right in thinking you're one of these Luddites?
4: Shh, keep your voice down.
1: Oh, yes, sorry, I was forgetting. It's all very hush-hush, going round, smashing up big, clanging machines with a mallet. What have you got against machines, anyway?
4: They're taking our livelihood.
1: What do you do for a living?
4: Me? I'm a machinist in one of them big new sparkling factories, but don't tell the other Luddites. They still all think I farm cauliflowers.
1: Ah, how does that work, then?
4: Oh, it's a bloody pain keeping up the pretenses. I'm forever scouring the fields for cauliflowers.
1: Oh, I'm surprised you managed to fit in smashing up machines.
4: Ah, well, I'll always make time for that.
1: What is that machine you've just destroyed, anyway?
4: This, sir, a spinning jenny. Or maybe it was an Arkwright stocking frame. It's difficult to tell now I've smashed it up.
1: I thought the most high-tech thing in the village was pans.
4: What village would that be, then?
1: Well, whatever village this is. Well, you tell me.
4: This, sir, is the town of Macclesfield.
1: What? This piddling little dump.
4: Oh, don't be like that about it, sir. It's my hometown. I love it.
1: This isn't Macclesfield. I've been there loads of times, and for a start, there'd be the river.
4: Like that one?
1: Yeah, like that. And then there'd be the big hill rolling up from the river.
4: Like that hill over yonder?
1: Yeah, like that, yeah. And then on the horizon, there'd be that absolutely unmistakable and unique geographical feature which would tell you unequivocally that you were in Macclesfield and could not be anywhere else in the whole world.
4: Like that one over yonder, you mean?
1: Yes, exactly like that. Which means... I'm in Macclesfield. And the date is...
4: We don't recognise dates as Luddites. As a humble cauliflower farmer, I live by God's own seasons, and that is good enough for me.
1: Just tell me the date, man!
4: 5th of June, 1834. You all right, sir? You've gone pale.
5: Tarquin! Tarquin! Can it be you?
1: What do you want?
5: It is I, Millicent.
1: Oh, hello, Millicent. Who are you, then?
5: Well, you could sound a bit keener to see me. We were once intimate, after all.
1: Were we? How intimate?
5: Do you not recall our trysts in the arbour?
1: How could I forget? Remind me what tryst means again.
5: Oh, Tarquin, how I miss your ardour in that arbour. But I am betrothed to your brother Henry now, so we must restrict ourselves to mere intercourse.
1: I'm too depressed for that.
5: What are you depressed about?
1: You wouldn't believe me if I told you.
5: Not my impending marriage to your brother, I hope.
1: Nah, though he might have told me. When did you get engaged?
5: At the Bennett Summer Dance. He marked my card for the quadrille. One thing led to another, and the next I knew he was asking me to marry him.
1: And you said yes?
5: The night was a dizzy whirl of colours, music, and Mr. Bennett's famous gin-based punch. I said yes to everything.
1: Now, you want to watch that? You'll get a reputation.
5: But now I've seen you again, Tarquin. I'm not sure where my heart lies.
1: Well, it's a bit late for regret now, isn't it? Well, you know what my brother's like. You must marry him, Millicent, and that's the end of it. What we had is gone.
5: Very well. But at least do me the courtesy of riding back with me in my chaise and four.
1: Sorry, is that some sort of euphemism?
5: No, my chaise and four. My barouche? My Clarence? My sociable?
1: Sorry, I'm still thinking euphemism here.
5: My carriage?
1: Oh, I see. Not that one over the road getting smashed into smithereens by that bunch of Luddites.
5: The scoundrels!
1: Tell you what, I'll give you a lift home on my horse if you like. If we can find her, that is.
5: Oh, Tarquin. Just the two of us on horseback. It'll be like old times.
1: Will it?
6: Right, that's the food out of the way. Let's get smoking. There are no ladies here. God rest the soul of your dear mother. But one perk to come out of her untimely death is we don't have to hang around waiting to dole the snouts out.
1: Snouts?
6: I've got Egyptian cigs, Moroccan cheroots, and some nice fat church warden gaspers sent up special from Dover. Who's having what?
1: No, thanks. I'm trying to give up.
6: Give up? Are you mad? Did you know about the risks of not smoking?
1: Oh, go on then. Give us a cheroot.
6: Ah, that's the spirit. Henry?
7: No. Not if he's having one.
6: Oh, come on, Henry. You can't keep this grudge up against your brother. He hasn't done anything wrong.
7: No, hasn't he?
1: What? What have I done?
7: Don't think I didn't see you coming back from town with Millicent.
1: I gave her a ride back on my horse. It was perfectly innocent.
6: I'm sure there was nothing in it, Henry.
7: You were holding her tight.
1: The horse was bolting.
7: She was whispering sweet nothings into your ear.
1: She was screaming, "We're going to fall off, we're going to fall off."
7: As you dismounted, you gently cupped her bosom in your hand.
1: Yeah, well, I did do that, I admit it. I got a bit confused about the etiquette. Pass us those matches, will you, Father?
7: You see, Father, you see? He doesn't even deny it. And what's more, you were spotted in town consorting with a gang of Luddites.
6: Is this true?
1: Well, it wasn't really a gang, it was just one bloke, and I was hardly consorting with him. We had a bit of a chat, that's all.
7: Well, you would say that, wouldn't you, eh? How do we know what your motives are? You've been away for years.
1: Well, blimey. The cheroot's got a bit of a kick to it, hasn't it, Dad? What were you saying, Henry?
7: Saying? Saying? I'm saying you might be a spy, sir. An agent provocateur. Who knows what sort of notions you might have picked up in India or wherever it is you were. Well, sir, do you have an answer?
1: This cheroot is just twisting my melon, man.
6: Ooh, you should try one of these Egyptian ones after. Ooh, it'll make you feel nice.
7: Your failure to reply to me merely inculpates you further, sir.
1: Whoa, Henry. Just chill out, baby.
7: You'll give me satisfaction, sir, for taking liberties with my intended.
1: What does he mean, satisfaction look like a jewel?
6: Oh, don't be a fool, Henry. Your brother was a crack marksman in the Indian Army.
1: Oh, yeah, that's right. I can shoot a hole in a poppadom from 10 paces.
7: Ah, I see. Well, even so, I am not ruling out a duel at some point.
1: Come on, Henry. Have some of this cheroot.
7: No, you're all right. That piggery won't muck itself out, you know. Where's Ned?
1: Sir?
8: Sir, we're up.
1: Oh, where am I? Oh, no, not you again.
8: Don't be like that, sir.
1: I thought for a moment I might have woken up back at home and all this would have been a dream.
8: Oh, don't start all that weird stuff on me again.
1: What do you want, anyway? It's the middle of the night.
8: Can't you hear that banging noise?
1: Yeah, what about it?
8: Well, don't you want to know what it is?
1: Not really. Can't you go?
8: I'm scared, sir. What if it's them Luddites with their big hammers? Oh, come with us, sir.
1: Oh, do I have to?
8: Oh, go on. I'll help you on with your britches. What? Where are they? I can't see them anywhere. It's funny about your trousers, sir. Good job I pressed the spares.
1: I can't see a thing. Pass us that lantern.
8: I think the noise is coming from the barn over there.
1: Let's go and have a look, shall we?
8: Hey, there's a light on in there, sir. Let's peek through this crack in the door.
1: I can't see. Oh, yeah. There's someone in there, working by lamplight.
8: Yeah, I espy them too. A man. Who is it, sir? I've never seen him before in my life.
1: I know who it is. Come on. Oh, you, Mr. Luddite.
4: Oh, hello again.
0: That's his lordship's brand new steam-powered two-wheel traction pump. And you've smashed it up.
4: Well, what do you expect me to do? I'm a Luddite, aren't I?
1: Oh, you're fairly unabashed, aren't you?
4: Look, I am doing it in the dead of night. I didn't think anyone would hear me.
1: There's people in the next county probably heard you.
0: Would that be Cheshire, sir?
1: No, Ned, this is Cheshire. How did you know there was a steam-powered traction pump in here anyway? Did someone put you up to this?
4: That would be telling, wouldn't it?
1: Come on, who was it?
4: I couldn't possibly say.
1: I'll beat you.
0: I thought you were a liberal, sir.
1: Yeah, well, when in Rome.
0: I thought we were in Cheshire.
4: No, don't beat me, sir, please. I abhor violence. It was your brother Henry, sir.
1: What? I don't get it. Hang on a minute. What's in that bag?
4: Nothing.
0: It's your trousers, sir.
1: I knew it. Henry must have stolen them. What's the big idea? Leave them at the scene of the crime?
4: Might be.
1: You're trying to set me up.
4: What can I say, sir? You're right. But please, be merciful. Don't get the law involved.
1: Well, I'm ruling nothing out. But I tell you what, Luddite. Give us a hand with a little idea of mine, and I might let you off.
4: What idea is that?
1: Well, back where I come from, I own what is called a motorbike.
4: What's one of them?
1: Well, essentially, it's a bike with a motor on it.
4: Mm.
1: Ned, I need your best toolkit, some coal and a flask of coffee.
0: Right away, sir.
1: It's going to be a long night. And that's if I can even remember what they taught me in my motorcycle repair and maintenance evening classes.
7: Right, settle down, everyone, please. Settle down. Quiet at the back there. Thank you. Thank you. Now, I suppose you're all wondering quite why I've brought you here this morning.
5: Too right. I had to cut short my toilet.
3: I didn't even have time to go.
7: All right, then. Since you've dragged us here at the crack of dawn, Henry, what's it all about?
9: Well, I came down this morning to, well, check on your brand new steam-powered two-wheel traction pump, Father. Mm-hmm. And what was I to discover?
7: I don't know. What?
9: Witness!
5: Oh! What is it?
7: Oh, it's most remarkable.
9: As you can see, it's totally ruined. And I... it's not totally ruined. It's all shiny. And what are these huge cylinders and that leather saddle and... these things at the front, like a bar with handles.
1: I call them handlebars. Ned, if you'd care to explain?
0: Yeah, well, what we've done is to create what we're calling a motorbike. Essentially, we've souped up the traction engine in order to maximise its performance.
9: A motorbike? What on earth's that?
1: Allow me to demonstrate. Is the tank full of coal, Ned?
0: Indeed it is, sir.
1: It's coal-fired at the moment. So I'll just turn it on. Bottle and off we go!
7: I give it,
0: nothing more!
7: Oh, well, I'll be back!
9: I hope you're not impressed by this, Millicent.
5: Oh, crikey! Look at all that power! It's awesome!
10: You can get up to speed on this, too! Henry, watch out! Just move to the left!
9: I shall not!
5: Henry!
9: Don't be a fool, Henry!
10: He's going to eat him!
9: Oh!
10: Jesus!
9: You did that on purpose!
5: Can I have a ride, Tarquin? I'll just jump on behind you!
9: Oh, great! Run me over, steal me fiancée. Why did you just have done with it and murder me?
10: Oh, come on, Henry. I have nothing against you. Really, I don't know why you're being like this.
9: Because I spend years on this estate, working my fingers to the bone while you cruise around Gujarat, massy in and off the side cushion, and suddenly you come back and you're Mr. Goldnuts. That's why!
10: I didn't ask to come back here, you know. In fact... Oh, what's the point? No one's going to believe me, are they?
5: Am I going to get a go on this bike or what?
10: Yes, Millicent. And Henry will drive you. Come on, Henry. Let's swap.
9: But I don't know how to drive it.
10: Easy. Just turn that and pull that to stop. Come on, Millie.
5: Wee-haw!
10: Hold on tight. I'm going to open her up.
5: Oh, you're such a hunk, Henry. Oh, feel that.
4: Oh, young love.
10: It's a joy to behold, Father, isn't it?
1: Do you think if I let Henry have the bike, he'll forgive me?
10: I'm sure of it. And hurrah for that.
1: Hurrah indeed.
10: Right, Hoskins, let's go and put some clothes on.
3: Hey, Henry, freezing.
10: Yes.
1: Right, I'm exhausted. Been up half the night. Come on, Ned.
0: Oh, look, sir. Henry and Millicent have reached the landscape garden already. Right. Designed by none other than Capability Brown, that was.
1: Really?
0: Well, actually, it was his less well-known brother, Liability Brown.
1: Yes, I thought it was a bit of a mess. Oh, Ned, how am I going to get back to my own time?
0: I don't know, sir. 1834 isn't so bad, is it? Perhaps, well, perhaps you should stay around.
1: 1834, not so bad. You know, Ned, maybe you're right.
11: In 1834, Jason was played by Michael Begley, Ned by Joe Caffrey, and Hoskins by Kenneth Allen Taylor. Lord Belport was played by Mark Chatterton, Henry by James Nickerson, the Luddite by Toby Hayduke, and Millicent by Julia Rounthwaite. 1834 was written by Jim Poyser and directed in Manchester by Polly Thomas.
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16: What has a hazelnut in every bite?
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17: Sorry!

0: 20th Century Vampire by Joel Turner. I love the dark and bitter taste of a 21st birthday party. 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
1: Bye, Lucretia!
0: Good night, Eloise! There she goes, a leather-clad vampire riding into the night with her boyfriend Wayne strapped to her back. The first time is always special. Ancient honor and duty demands that I teach Eloise the language and law of vampirism. From now on, she must dress in the finest capes of black velvet, sleep in a silk-lined coffin wrapped in a swirling mist, and give up her job in the co-op. This checkout girl is now a vampire.
2: I'm starving. So hungry. So hungry. Shut up, Beagle, or you'll wake Mum. Now, what's she got in the fridge for a midnight snack? Aha! Very tasty.
3: Hello, Eve.
2: Mum.
3: What are you doing? It's after midnight.
2: I'm just having a snack.
3: That joint was meant for the Sunday roast.
2: Well, I was a bit peckish.
3: If you'd waited till tomorrow, I'd have cooked it for you.
2: It's fine, raw.
3: So the vegetarian thing was just a phase?
2: I suppose so.
3: Is he gone? All right. You won't eat the dog, will you, love? He's a great comfort to me.
2: Don't be daft, Mum.
3: Why do you always look so sad, Eloise?
2: I was born under a black cloud, Mum.
3: Yes, I know, and the nuclear holocaust just round the corner. But you do seem a bit more cheerful these days.
2: I'm just a tiny speck of dust in the vortex of despair and alienation.
3: Perhaps if you had a boyfriend. What about that Wayne at the co-op?
2: Don't fuss, Mum.
3: Well, eat up your snack. You could do with a good meal to put some colour in your cheeks.
2: Okay.
3: Oh, and wipe that blood off your chin. It is nice to have you home for the weekend. Good night, dear. Don't have nightmares.
2: Good night, Mum.
3: Oh, Eloise.
2: Yeah.
3: Cheer up, love. It might never happen.
2: Oh, I hate it when she says that. Anything else to snack on? Black pudding. Perfect. I must keep running.
4: Catcher!
2: You're not catching me, you pox-ridden peasants!
3: Another piece of Battenberg, Lucretia.
0: I'd love to sink my teeth into that.
2: See, Mum?
3: Lovely.
0: Tell me tales of your life, lovely Eloise.
2: Not much to tell. I'm still a checkout girl in that stagnant pond of despair they call the co-op.
0: See? You're right. She's positively chirpy compared to last year.
3: Your Auntie Lucretia's brought you a present.
2: It's not my birthday till Friday.
0: Never mind. Open it now.
2: A toothbrush?
0: You look after your teeth and your teeth will look after you. Open wide. Show Auntie Lucretia. Sharp as razors. Coming along nicely. Oh, precious little eager has sniffed me out. Let him in, Eloise.
3: I don't know about little. He's an Irish wolfhound.
2: Are you sure?
0: Oh, he wants to see his Auntie Lucretia. He loves to chew on Lucretia's arm, doesn't he? He loves his Auntie Lucretia.
3: Lucretia, be careful. He's biting you.
0: But Auntie Lucretia bites back, doesn't she?
3: Lucretia!
0: Oh, don't fuss. I only give him a little nip. Now, stand up, Eloise. Let me have a good look at you.
2: Feast your eyes. I'm not long for this world.
0: You look more and more adorable every year. Your thick, dark hair and pale complexion.
3: That's makeup.
2: I'm not wearing makeup.
0: Those dark green eyes and ruby red lips.
4: That's a nice dress, dear. It's a lovely shade of... What is that colour?
2: Black.
4: Yes, but it's quite a cheerful black, isn't it?
2: When I was a girl, the menfolk of our village would weep to see my beauty and sacrifice small animals to honour my name.
5: Oh, when was this?
2: Oh, the good old days, back in the old country. Oh, well, the butterbeer was delicious as always, but it's time to go, I think.
3: I'll get your cape.
6: But you've only just got here.
2: Eloise, I'd like you to visit me on your birthday just before midnight. Here's my card. Keep it safe.
3: See you next year, Lucretia.
2: Toodle-doo.
6: Bye. Mom, who is that woman?
4: I don't know, love. But she never forgets your birthday.
6: I must keep running.
7: Catch her! Shut her up!
6: You're not catching me, you potted and peasants!
7: Tie her up!
8: Stop struggling, girl. We got you now.
6: Let me go!
7: You're an evil witch girl, and we're going to burn you in this dark forest. Hey, ugly crone, stop chewing that turnip and light the fire.
8: She's a dirty devil bitch for sure. Let me jab her in the face with my flaming tart.
6: Eat my spit, you black-toothed old throat.
8: The witch's spell is burning me face, destroying me beauty!
7: You ain't got no beauty, that's why we call you Ugly Crone. No need to thump me.
8: The witch's spitting has given me a strange new beauty, previously unknown to humankind. From henceforth, I shall be known as Beautiful Crone.
7: Very well, Beautiful Crone. What shall we do with the witch?
8: Simple village folk, what say you?
7: Burn the witch! Yeah! Burn the witch! Burn the witch!
6: No. You don't understand!
7: Don't she look like a tragic Gothic heroine of noble birth?
6: Actually, I'm a checkout girl at the co-op!
8: You're gonna burn in hell for your evil deeds!
6: No! Please! Let me go!
9: Oh, God, I hate Monday mornings.
10: Wakey, wakey, Pat-mate, rise and shine.
9: Sod off.
10: Come on, curtains open. Sun's out and the birds are singing.
9: And the bottomless pit of despair beckons another suicide.
10: That's not a nice way to describe a small supermarket.
9: Go away, I hate you.
10: I've brought you a mug of tea. How was the weekend at your mum's?
9: Plagued by nightmares and midnight snacks.
10: I had a nice time too, thank you for asking.
9: How was your weekend?
10: I went pony trekking and saw 12 butterflies.
9: I have a vision. The 4 pony trekkers of the apocalypse with a cloud of black and angry butterflies swarming above their grotesquely misshapen heads.
10: That reminds me. Are you going to go out with Wayne?
9: Why are you trying to pair me off with a man whose name only springs into your mind when I mention grotesquely misshapen heads?
10: Correct me if I'm wrong, Eloise, but you have no friends and everyone who knows you hates you.
9: Are you suggesting there's something wrong with that?
10: It's very nice of you to give me a lift to work on your moped.
9: It's not a moped, it's a 1972 Triumph Bonneville.
10: You all go fast, will you?
9: Of course not.
10: Trot on, Bonnie!
9: Wheelie!
11: Ah! Chop, chop, Wayne. It's Monday morning and there are hundreds of super-safe bargains for the happy shopper.
12: Permission to speak, Mr. Jenkins.
11: Go ahead, Wayne.
12: Can we speak man to man?
11: We can try our best.
12: I was just wondering whether there was any news on my request for promotion to the meat counter. It's just I really think an upwards career move could greatly enhance the fledgling romance I'm nurturing right now.
11: I don't approve of romance, Wayne. Get on with packing those cardboard boxes.
12: Oh, but my heart is pining with desire for the lovely Eloise.
11: Wayne.
12: Yes, Mr. Jenkins.
11: Boxers.
12: Righto, Mr. Jenkins.
10: Morning, Mr. Jenkins.
11: You look a bit windswept, Debbie.
10: More like a force tangale, Mr. Jenkins.
11: Biscuits, snacks and savoury nibbles. Aisle 7, please, Debbie. Nice weekend, Eloise?
9: No.
11: Good, I take it you're to blame for the lovesick Wayne.
9: I just keep me head down and try to survive in this bleak veil of nothingness.
11: And I shall try to make your life here as miserable as possible.
9: Thank you.
11: Now, while I try to devise some impossible task that will cause you everlasting pain, could you fill in until 5?
9: If I must.
11: Oh, Eloise.
9: What?
11: Cheer up. It might never happen. Ugh!
9: Biscuits, baked beans, bread, bacon, broccoli, butter.
5: Blasphemy! Devil washing, witchcraft, and French kissing the village priest.
9: I don't know what you're talking about, and why am I strapped to this chair?
5: You're stand accused of any crime.
9: Will you stop dribbling on me?
5: The villagers are testify against you.
9: Well, don't trust them, they're peasants.
5: No one came forward to speak on your behalf.
9: That's because everyone hates me, except Debbie, and she wouldn't be seen dead in this dungeon.
5: Confess now, and a place in heaven is yours.
9: Has this got anything to do with me not having a boyfriend? I'll go out with Wayne if you like.
5: Fix your eyes on our delightful torture equipment. First, we have the rack. Another quarter turn for the sheep molester. And then the red hot poker changed the landscape, had the meaning of divine retribution. Oh! I am going to enjoy your pain.
9: Not necessarily, slobber chops. I know this is just a dream. I'll wake up in a minute and you'll be history.
3: Excuse me, miss.
5: You're no fun.
3: Miss, excuse me.
5: Get the carotid machine now.
3: Excuse me, miss.
9: Oh, sorry, I was miles away.
3: Somewhere nice.
9: A rat-infested torture chamber.
3: I was just wondering, is this tin of tuna dolphin-friendly?
9: No, it hates dolphins and goes seal-calling at the weekends.
3: Really?
13: Eloise, have you heard the news?
9: What news?
13: Wayne's been promoted to the meat counter.
14: Hello, hello, chat alert, I can hear chatting.
13: Oh, Mr. Jenkins, I didn't see you.
14: Exactly.
9: It's just one of your many mystical psychic powers, isn't it, Mr. Jenkins?
14: We'll have no talk of supernatural in my supermarket, thank you.
13: I'd better get back to stacking those shelves.
14: Eloise?
9: Yes, Mr. Jenkins?
14: About your clothes.
9: What about me clothes?
14: Do you have to wear so much black?
9: It's my response to a decaying world.
14: It's depressing the customers. A lot of them are on drugs as it is. We don't want to tip them over the edge.
9: Pass me the beetroot.
13: Are you sure you don't want me to cook?
9: No, give that a stir. Now, just a dash of sauce. Taste that.
13: Oh, it's horrible!
9: Yeah, but it's a lovely colour.
13: I don't think brown's a lovely colour.
9: What do you dream about, Debbie?
13: Actually, I have a recurring dream. I'm at the village gymkhana riding a chestnut pony with yellow ribbons braided in his mane. And I float over all the jumps and win the gold medal.
9: The same dream every time?
13: No. Sometimes we fall at the first jump and the pony splits open and his guts flop out and a swarm of killer bees burst out of his innards and start attacking me face. Get off! Get off!
9: How often do you get that?
13: Only if I eat cheese. Tell me your dreams, Eloise.
9: I keep having the same two. In the first one, I'm chased through a forest by a mad lynch mob who catch me, tie me up and burn me at the stake.
13: What about the other one?
9: I'm in a dungeon, strapped in a chair, with a bloated cardinal interrogating me.
13: How did that one end?
9: They garrote me.
13: No ponies, then?
9: Why do I share a flat with you, Debbie?
13: Dunno. Don't you think that Wayne looks smart in his new butcher's apron?
9: Very nice.
13: He's feeling a lot more confident since his promotion. I think he might ask you out tomorrow.
9: Do you need the bathroom?
13: No, why?
9: It's dark. I'm going to lie in a bath of cold water for a couple of hours.
13: I sense romance.

0: Hello?
1: Oh, Eloise, darling, a thought has just entered my head. In case you were wondering, the nearest blood donor center is in Westgate Street, opposite the Marks and Spencer. Have a nice day.
0: I'm getting worse at mornings.
2: Hello, Eloise, it's me.
0: Hello, Wayne.
2: May I speak to you?
0: Difficult to say, Wayne. If I don't finish pricing these cans of alphabetta spaghetti, my will to live may finally expire.
2: You're feeling a bit poorly, then?
0: I can't sleep. I'm ravenously hungry all the time, and the sun hurts me eyes.
2: Those dark glasses suit you.
0: What do you want?
2: Notice anything different about me?
0: Of course, I'm not blind. You're wearing a dead-fetching, blood-spattered butcher's apron.
2: I try to keep it clean, but there's so much blood on the meat counter.
0: I can imagine.
2: See, I got my promotion, and I feel that now I'm leaping up the co-op career ladder, I'm in a position to declare my feelings for you.
0: Tell me more about the blood.
2: I'm proud to announce that I would like you to become my official girlfriend.
0: Well, let's not rush things, Wayne. Why don't I just lick your apron first and then see how the relationship develops from there?
2: I intend to woo you, Eloise.
0: Strangely enough, Wayne, I feel a little faint with you standing there smelling of fresh meat.
2: I shall accept that as a compliment. And now, I wonder whether you would do me the honour of allowing me to escort you to a fine Italian restaurant for a sumptuous romantic dinner to celebrate your forthcoming birthday on Friday night.
0: Well, a van public hanging, so why not?
2: Is that yes?
0: I think so, but I'm not really feeling myself.
2: Oh, this is the happiest day of my life.
0: Hello?
1: Hello, Eloise. It's Lucretia.
0: It's 7:30 in the morning.
1: I know, it's naughty of me, but I could not resist sending you a little birthday present. Don't shake the box. You might kill him.
0: I hate mornings.
3: The postman left a package for you, lucky girl. Open it now, open it now. I gave it a little shake. It squeaked.
0: Squeaked?
1: Oh, hello.
0: Auntie Lucretia.
1: Oh, hello, darling.
0: I just phoned to thank you for the present.
1: Oh, isn't he totally adorable?
0: Totally.
1: I remember how much you wanted a pet as a child, but hamsters and gerbils lack a certain style, don't you think?
0: Yeah, I've always wanted a pet bat.
1: Make sure you take a good care of him.
0: I'm not sure I know how to look after a bat.
1: So easy. If he starts to look a bit peaky, find the nearest field, plow a single furrow, copulate in it, and then slaughter a lamb and cast its entrails on the ground. It's a bit messy, I know, but it could save you a fortune in vet bills. Bye for now.
0: Bye.
1: Oh, don't forget, you've got a dentist appointment today. And as I always say, you look after your teeth and your teeth will look after you.
0: I thought I was weird, but that woman's got bats in her belfry.
4: Whoa! You nearly had my thumb off!
0: Oh, you shouldn't have stuck it in there.
4: I'm a dentist, that's my job. Look at that, you've done it again, it's all bent out of shape.
0: That's not my fault.
4: That was my unbreakable tungsten probe, you've ruined it.
0: You told me to bite.
4: I didn't tell you to wreck my entire toolkit of expensive dental instruments.
0: Do I need a filling?
4: You need a government health warning. Your teeth have been registered as dangerous weapons.
0: Can I go, then?
4: Yes. But if your upper canines protrude any further, you may have to wear a brace.
0: Damn!
4: You don't want to look like Dracula.
0: Mum?
5: Yes, dear?
0: Do we have a history of mental illness in the family?
5: No, dear. Why do you ask?
0: Nothing, really. It's just that I can't sleep. I'm plagued by nightmares. I'm ravenously hungry all the time. And I feel faint at the smell of meat.
5: I see. Have you got a boyfriend yet?
6: Happy birthday to you. Happy birthday to you. Happy birthday, dear Eloise. Happy birthday to you.
0: People are staring at you, Wayne.
6: Everybody loves a birthday.
0: What are you doing?
6: I can't get a top off this bottle of lager. Can you call the waiter for me?
0: No need. Pass it here.
6: Wow, you must have good teeth.
0: Well, as I always say, you look after your teeth, and your teeth will look after you.
2: I'm ever so chuffed that you agreed to come out with me tonight on a date.
0: It'll probably be a disaster. Everything I touch turns to crud.
2: How come you always look so sad and sulky, Eloise?
0: The world, Wayne, is a black and alien place that has no space in it for me.
2: Oh, go on. Give us a smile.
0: No.
2: It takes less muscles to smile than it does to frown.
0: My face needs the exercise.
2: Eloise?
0: What?
2: Cheer up. It might never happen.
0: Wayne, if you ever say that again, I will rip your throat out and feed it to rabid dogs.
2: Pardon me. Message received and understood.
7: You're a garlic bread, madame.
0: About time, too. I'm ravenous.
2: Eloise, are you all right? You look a bit pale. I mean, a bit paler than normal.
0: I think I'm going to be...
2: Oh, crikey, Eloise, what did you have for breakfast?
7: What's going on here?
2: Sorry, mate, my girlfriend's feeling a bit sick.
7: Should I fetch a bucket?
2: Well, it's too late for that, mate. She's in full flow.
7: She's puking all over my table.
2: She's not my girlfriend, really. Well, it's our first date, but I hope that one day soon she will do me the honour of becoming my official girlfriend.
7: Madame, could you stop throwing up, please? You're frightening the other dying.
2: It's a birthday. It must be the excitement.
7: Madame!
2: Ooh, Eloise, that is the most horrible shade of brown I've ever seen.
7: Please stop her here. She flooded the ristorante.
2: Well, there's no stopping her now, mate. We'll just have to wait till she runs out of puke.
0: I told you it'd be a disaster.
2: I'm still having a good time.
0: I'm still hungry.
2: Where are we going?
0: I said I'd visit me auntie tonight. Come on. She only lives round the corner.
2: Bloody hell. It's a castle. In the middle of town. I never noticed that before. You sure this is the right place? It was dead creepy.
0: Shut up, Wayne. Ring the bell.
2: Crikey. You could wake the dead with a doorbell like that. It's open.
0: Come on.
2: Oh, look at the cobwebs. There's mould growing on the walls.
0: This is my kind of place.
2: Personally, I'd rather have a bungalow.
0: Come on, there's a lift.
2: Yeah, it don't look safe. I'll take the stairs.
0: There are no stairs. Come on.
2: Which floor, madam?
0: There's only one button.
2: So tell me about dear old Auntie Lucretia.
0: Have you washed recently, Wayne?
2: What kind of a question is that?
0: I smell meat.
2: Bloody hell! Use a whole bottle of Old Spice and two cans of root.
0: Yeah, I can smell that too.
2: It's really tough getting the meaty smell out after work.
0: I like it.
2: You do?
0: Yeah. Nearly at the top.
2: Now, don't be frightened, Eloise. But I think I'm becoming overwhelmed with powerful feelings for you.
0: Not now, Wayne.
2: Nobody here. Looks like she's gone out. Looks like she was never in.
0: What a brilliant place.
2: You all right, Eloise?
0: I'm just a bit excited.
2: You look great when you're excited.
0: Let's have a look around.
2: Your aunt's not a big fan of furniture.
0: Look up there. She really has got bats in her belfry. What's that wooden box?
2: It's just an old coffin. Look, I know this is a dank and smelly castle, but would this be a bad time to suggest that we enjoy our first kiss?
0: Yeah. Help me get the lid off this coffin.
2: Oh, bloody hell, Eloise. I'm trying my best to be romantic here. I'm wooing as hard as I can, and this date is just going downhill fast. First you flood the restaurant with puke, then you force me to this rat-infested tower, and now you won't snog. I'm getting spurned here, aren't I?
0: Grow up, Wayne.
2: No, you grow up. All this moody, miserable stuff. Everyone hates me, the black clothes, the sulky looks. Just cheer up a bit, Eloise. Give us a smile. It might never happen.
0: Right. That's it.
2: Eloise, don't look at me like that. Eloise?
0: You asked for it.
2: Wait, what's happened to your teeth? I've changed my mind about the snow.
0: Crikey. That hit the spot.
8: Oh, good morning, Eloise. Oh, dear. What a mess. What have you done to that poor boy?
0: Lucretia!
8: My, you are a hungry young vamp. But you must learn to be more tidy now that you're one of the honorable bloodsuckers.
0: What have I done?
8: You have quenched a thirst. face of the girl. You're a vampire.
0: A vampire? Oh, don't be daft.
8: Oh, yeah? Look at your boyfriend.
0: Oh, he's not really my boyfriend. Oh, poor Wayne. The first man to show interest in me for months is now lying at my feet in a pool of blood.
8: Feels good, doesn't it? It
0: feels great.
8: Mind if I have a little suck?
0: Auntie Lucretia, he's my date.
8: You're right. You caught him, you eat him. But wipe that blood off your chin. It's making me feel tacky.
0: Will he be all right?
8: It's a very clumsy vampire that kills when feeding. You only need a mugful, for goodness sake. Don't worry, he'll forget everything when he wakes up.
0: He's been quite nice to me recently.
8: And don't feel guilty. They take a pint at the blood bank and all you get is a cup of tea and a biscuit.
0: Will he be a vampire now?
8: No. It's not a disease, you know. We are special. Secret race. No longer would you tread with ordinary mortals. You've already been reincarnated twice.
0: The dreams. I was burnt at the stake.
8: Spring 1327. Merry old England.
0: I knew it. And I was garrotted.
8: Ah, that bloody Spanish Inquisition.
0: This is a lot to take in. That's why I had the problem with the garlic bread.
8: By the look of your hair, you've already noticed that you cast no reflection in mirrors.
0: No, it's meant to look like this.
8: Oh, well. It's a design fault in vampire evolution. Mortals can see our reflection, but we can't. Still, most vampires learn the basic of personal grooming without a mirror in a few weeks. For you, a few minutes, I think.
0: Hey, can I turn into a bat?
8: Now, who is being daft? I know, you've got a million questions. That's why you have your Auntie Lucretia to teach you. We stick together, vampires. Remember, blood is thicker than water, and a whole lot tastier, too.
0: I have this strange feeling coming over me. I think I'm happy. I could get used to this.
8: Oh, it can be fun being a vampire. Cross my heart and hope to die. Come on, I'll show you my crucifix collection. I've got 94 so far, plus 29 stars of David, 7 phials of holy water, and a 4-leaf clover set in plastic that says, I love Val Dunican.
0: Bye, Lucretia! Hold on, Wayne. I'm the happiest vampire in the whole wide world. 7 days ago, I was a miserable moaning ninny embracing the unbreakable chains of futility. Now, I'm a vampire checkout girl.
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5: Hello, and welcome to Alternative Take. My name is Alexi Sale. You might well have heard of me, if you're over about 35. If you haven't, I look a lot like Johnny Depp. During the next 6 weeks, you'll be hearing a lot more of me and about me, as I'm going to be guiding you through 30 years of top British comedy, from those early alternative days to the slick, shiny podcast downloading present.
6: Have you seen what a fox does in a chicken run? Have you seen what a pensioner does in a jumble sale?
7: Somebody with the enterprise and initiative to get through Dover Customs hanging from a freight train by his teeth is exactly the kind of person we need in this country.
8: My preferred method of killing is a lethal papier-mâché weapon crafted from flour, water and Enron share certificates.
5: We start our story in the 1970s. In many ways, the 70s and early 80s was a land that nostalgia forgot. Taste certainly took a holiday in that era, with other absentees being economic stability and decent entertainment. Sat in your armchair, cradling a candle and shivering in your winter of discontent, you would have been lucky enough to have your funny bones further chilled by this dazzling array of mainstream comic genius and insight.
9: The last time I told an Irish joke, some Irish fella came at me with a razor. Thank heavens it wasn't plugged in, but you know.
10: I got out of bed, I went to the mother-in-law's bedroom. She didn't see me, she was listening to a record of Hitler's speeches.
11: Quick impression of Tommy Cooper's car starting up on a very cold morning.
12: Rashness! What will you do if you got a letter from the Ku Klux Klan telling you to leave town? He said I'd read it on the train.
13: Nick, Nick, Nick, Nick, Nick, Nick, Nick, Nick, Nick, Nick.
14: Oh, but there's more.
5: No more! Lest my side split with mirth, merriment, and a deep desire to mutilate myself.
15: Now, the next artist, he's really done for sort of stand-up comedy, what Genghis Khan did for steeplechasing, really. Are you ready for Alexi Sale?
5: Someone had to put the House of Comedy in order, and I was clearly the man to do it. I'd earned me spare stewarding games of Brechtian bingo played at agitprop theatre shows, and so had impeccable credentials to be the MC at the Comedy Store that opened in the sultry May of 1979. Besides, I was far bigger and meaner than the promoters Peter Rosengard and Don Ward, so they had no choice. I became the ringmaster for the weird and the wonderful and the frankly appalling acts that this new comedy arena offered.
16: Now, where... I'm an alternative comedian. Means I'm not funny, right? Yeah, no, fair enough, right? I'm non-sexist, I'm non-racist. You gotta laugh at me because I'm ideologically correct.
5: Coming to the fore were two groups. First, there was the self-titled alternative cabaret comedians. Tony Allen, Pauline Melville, Jim Barclay and Andy Delatorre. A lot of them coming from performance disciplines such as fringe theatre, punk and squatting. What marked them out was their non-sexist, non-racist, lentil-friendly brand of comedy that raised political awareness as much as it did laughs.
17: I did this gig last week in this sort of pub, and I followed a band, I don't know what they were called, Ed Bangers. Ed Bangers band, right? And the whole audience were... And when they finished... The audience carried on. They'd been off 10 minutes and I'd been on 5 and the audience... And I'm trying to entertain them, you know. And I'd given up. I thought, no, this is no good. And then I looked on the bright side. I thought, tough. Lenny Bruce finished his career out of his head on drugs, hassled by the police and dying in a toilet. And that's the way you're starting off, you know.
18: This is the alternative cabaret, which is the alternative to having a really good time somewhere else. Being a comic is a bit like being an addict or a junkie. I mean, you've probably realised that we all get desperate for material. So you go up to one of the others and you say, oh, hey man, can I score a gag off you? And then maybe one of the others gives you a gag, and then halfway through it you find it's cut with unfunny stuff.
4: Good evening, ladies and gentlemen, and welcome to another edition of Jim Will Fix It. Now, I've got a letter here from a little girl who lives at number 10 Downing Street, Westminster, SW1. Dear Jim, one of my hobbies is playing with nuclear submarines. My friend Ronnie says he can let us have a set of Trident submarines for the meagre sum of £7,500,000, which he says will knock 7 tons of shit out of them. Unfortunately, my pocket money does not extend that far. So can you fix it for me, signed Max Thatcher, age 62?
19: I'd like to start my set with my joke. There were these three guys, right, sitting on a train, and the first guy says, back home in the US of A, a guy lost an arm, we gave him a transplant, and within a fortnight he was looking for work. And the second bloke says, that's nothing. Back home in the USSR, a man lost a leg. We gave him a transplant, and within a week he was looking for work. And the third bloke says,

0: the leg. We gave him a transplant, and within a week he was looking for work. And the third bloke says, here in England we transplanted a whole person from Finchley to 10 Downing Street, and almost immediately everybody was looking for work, right?
1: Tony Allen, Pauline Melville, Jim Barclay and Andy Delatorre. The second group, Peter Richardson, Nigel Planer, Rick Mayall, Adrian Edmondson, Dawn French and Jennifer Saunders, went on to set up the Comic Strip Club and appear in a TV series of the same name. They were equally right on, if a little less earnest.
2: Good evening and welcome to Showtime. As usual, we have a whole host of wonderful stars lined up for you. Including Teddy Johnson and Paul Carr, the Pamela Smell dancers, and of course, the lovely Bert Whedon on guitar.
3: You're looking for trouble. You've come to the right place.

I don't wipe my bottom. And I go to the loo. I'm rude to policemen. And I pick my nose too. There's no stopping me. I'm bloody

0: course, none of these people, and the comedians that followed, would be where they are today without the driving force behind comedy in the 1980s. Margaret Thatcher.
1: Mrs. Thatcher, she's too big in the 60s. Getting a bit cocky nowadays, talking about getting India back. So I went to the doctor for a very personal problem, but as there's only a few of us here tonight, I'll tell you about it. I cannot achieve an erection under a Conservative administration.
0: Another regular performer at the comic strip, Arnold Brown. Some of the best humour comes from oppression and division. Just ask anyone who remembers life in the old communist bloc to tell some of the funniest knock-knock jokes you'll ever hear.
2: Everything is broken in England. Broken or out of order or busted, or you can't get the thing until next Wednesday, or there's a staff shortage, or the council have shut it down, or you go to the swimming pool and it's shut because of the bloody pool's broken or something, so everybody goes on the one day it's open and you can't get anywhere because there's some bastard doing the backstroke diagonally from one side to the other. Well, you go in the baker's after 10 o'clock in the morning, there's nothing left except a little purple cake with a green sweet on it. Shut them. Busted and out of all the transport. The worst one, like, in Brixham, the tube there, there's an escalator. It broke in 1989. And they finally fixed it last year, 1994. From February 1989 to the summer of 94, it was busted, which meant that it took longer to fix that escalator than it did to bring down the Berlin Wall. Get rid of Thatcher, release Nelson Mandela, bring in the poll tax, scrap the poll tax, and for David Icke to go mad. Now, how can it be quicker to do all those things than it is to mend one poxy little escalator? Because you can't get the parts, you see. You see, the Berlin Wall was on a green form, you see.
3: In the countryside, they do something called blood sports. They don't do it in big cities. I don't know what the equivalent would be, really. If you're into that sort of thing, I suppose you go to a pet shop, buy yourself a gerbil, take it home, kick it round the bathroom for a few hours. But in the country, they do this thing called field sports, country sports, blood sports.

0: And you see, townies get a bit sensitive about this, and we sort of say, well, you know, it's a bit dodgy, isn't it, fox hunting and things. And they say, have you seen what a fox does in a chicken run? Have you seen what a pensioner does in a jumble sale? I mean, come to that, have you seen what a human being does in a chicken run? I mean, we're not noted for our benevolence towards chickens particularly, are we? We eat their embryos, force feed them fish meal, cut their heads off, put their entrails in plastic bags and shove them up their buttons. I mean, farmers hate human vegetarians, but they expect foxes to be. It's not foxes' fault they're carnivores. The average fox hasn't got the intelligence to rustle up a tofu lasagna.
1: You're listening to Alexei Sayle's Alternative Take on BBC Radio 2. While comedians like Jeremy Hardy and Mark Steele, who you just heard there, have remained in the vanguard of political comedy since they started over 20 years ago, no one did better out of actual thatch bashing than Ben Elton, even though he didn't actually have that many jokes about her specifically. But amongst the willy and farty stuff, he became the cockney ranter and left-wing figurehead that the right-wing press, yes, love to hate.
2: They're beginning to advertise things that, well, personally, things that I thought I owned. You know, I'm having real trouble with this. You know, it's just a surreal experience when you're watching the telly and suddenly there's an advert for something you thought was already yours. You know, there's a telecom and then there's the gas and then there's water. And I'm saying to my girlfriend, I could have sworn that was ours. I thought that was ours. I thought those sewers and that system was dug in the 19th century by British citizens, our forebears, and it was maintained by British taxation over the last 100 years and defended in 2 world wars by British soldiers. I thought that meant it was ours. But no! Apparently we've got to buy it back! And if we don't, some Japanese investors will buy it. And then when we feel silly, I confidently expect to see my sofa advertised on the telly. The Ben's Sofa Share Opportunity! Mrs. Thatcher'd say, well, what are you doing with your sofa? I'm saying, well, I'm sitting on it, Mrs. Thatch. She said, well, that's no f***ing good. It should be making a profit. I said, but it's a sofa. It's for sitting on. No, f*** off. It's for making a profit, isn't it? Everything's for making a profit. Oh, well, we better...
1: Ben Elton was seen as the figurehead of Saturday Live, a show which introduced many comics from the live circuit to TV. Like Tony Blair, of course, he eventually grew to love both Maggie and Rod Stewart. And this has led some to question his credentials as a comedy revolutionary, as well as his taste in music. During the 80s, we were subjected to more doses of TV anarchy, courtesy of The Young Ones from the BBC, and Spitting Image from Central Television.
3: What is that little white dot?
4: It's a little white dot.
3: Oh, very clever.
4: Must be really old telly.
3: What, hippie?
4: Look, it's a sign, that little white dot. It means something really heavy. It means there's no more telly. It's time to go to bed.
5: You going to bed, Vivian?
6: No, I'm going to watch the dot for a bit longer.
5: Wish we had a video, then I could watch it in the morning.
7: Surprise! Congratulations, Mr. President. It's your 75th birthday.
8: Is it? How old am I?
9: 75, sir.
8: Oh, that's terrible. Only yesterday I was 74. Today I'm 75. By the end of the week, I'll be in my 80s. Still, at least I've got all my marbles. And here they are. Yeah, I love those green ones.
9: And there's a present for Mrs. Thatcher, sir.
8: A present from Great Britain? What is it?
9: It's Great Britain.
8: Oh, the meanie. She gave me that last year.
10: One man and his dog.
11: So, there is Ronald Reagan with his trusty poodle, Maggie. And it's straight on to the obedience test.
8: Sit. Beg. Let me have the use of your air bases.
11: Oh, there really is a special relationship between master and dog. Yes, a real prize, bitch, this one.
1: We should pause to remember that back then, we didn't just have one world leader hell-bent on shaping the world their way. We had two. One of them was an actor, and the other was Ronald Reagan.
12: I don't know whether you know it or not, but I have a new hobby. I am collecting stories that I can actually prove are told among the Russian people. And one of these stories, the one I'm going to tell you, I told to General... Secretary Gorbachev. And he laughed. The story was an American and a Russian arguing about their two countries. And the American said, look, in my country, I can walk into the Oval Office, I can pound the president's desk and say, Mr. President, I don't like the way you're running our country. And the Russian said, I can do that. The American said, you can? He says, yes. I can go into the Kremlin, to the General Secretary's office, pound his desk and say, Mr. General Secretary, I don't like the way President Reagan's running his country.
1: At the end of the 80s, the likes of Little and Large and Cannon and Ball were mercifully decommissioned. Finally, it was safe to stay at home and switch on your television set. And by this time, Mrs. Thatcher had also been decommissioned, but had left behind a flourishing new culture of political apathy, partly because her successor was the grey man of politics, John Major.
10: Golly. To govern the country, as I have done for the last 2 years, takes a lot of nerve. Getting out of a recession that was none of our doing, by abandoning policies that were none of our responsibility, in favour of ideas of which none of us is confident, that takes a lot of nerve, Madam President. They said it couldn't be done. It wasn't. They said I wasn't up to the job. I'm not. They said things couldn't get any worse. They have.
1: Rory Bremner. Major proved less of a figure we love to hate as one we tried to ignore. Meanwhile, his bestest pal over in the States, George Bush Sr., was a lot less a figure of fun than Ronald Reagan had been. This didn't stop some of the sharper social commentators in the US, such as Bill Hicks, who inspired a whole new generation of wannabes here in the UK.
13: People often ask me where I stand politically. It's not that I disagree with Bush's economic policy or his foreign policy. It's that I believe he was a child of Satan here to destroy the planet Earth. A little to the left. I was reading in the paper on Wednesday after the election's over, and there's a quote from Saddam Hussein going, "We have nothing against America. We just want to see George Bush beheaded and his head kicked down the road like a soccer ball." I'm thinking, that's what I want to see. CIA has a plot to get rid of him. It's a plot they've used before to get rid of world leaders. The only problem they're having is convincing Hussein, you know, to fly to Dallas.
1: Even though Bill Clinton was impeached for the inappropriate use of a cigar, the position of comedy president remained vacant until the so-called election of a new leader, also called George Bush.
14: You know, let me talk about Al-Qaeda just for a second. I made the statement that we're dismantling senior management, and we are. Our people have done a really good job of hauling in a lot of the key operators. Khalid Sheikh Mohammed, Abu Zubaydah, Ramzi Al-Shib, or whatever the guy's name was.
1: Meanwhile, back in Britain...
15: Labour, eh? Right? They got us foxed, didn't they? They changed their name to New Labour and we all bloody voted for them. All they've got to do is stay in power is change their name again, haven't they? New Improved Labour. Labour Ultra. Or maybe I can't believe it's not the Tories.
16: It's an amazing thing that's happened in this country, that Tony Blair is a Prime Minister that may actually be more hated than Margaret Thatcher, which I just think is, how could that ever happen? And the simple reason was, Margaret Thatcher just came out and went, hello, I'm evil, you're all bastards. Here, look at all your lovely things, I'm taking all them and putting them in my jam jars. Piss off. Whereas Tony Blair comes and goes, you're all really smashing, aren't you? Burn the houses.
1: Andy Parsons and Robin Ince. The end of ideology and the beginning of the third way meant the more radical comics turned their attention to global issues. Mark Thomas's stand-up began to mix political activism with his own brand of investigative journalism, and with some tangible results, including preventing a dam being built that would have displaced thousands of Kurds, and even more impressively, He got a job writing for the New Statesman.
17: And I wrote that if it was right that we put a bounty on Osama bin Laden's head for terrorism, then it only seems fair to me that we put one on George Bush's head for his support of terrorism in Colombia. Full stop, end of sentence, no problem. I therefore offer 4,320 quid to anyone who kills Bush. Open brackets. This is the sum total of my earnings writing for the New Statesman, close brackets, full stop. If you are an assassin and you are reading this, my preferred method of killing is a lethal papier-mâché weapon crafted from flour, water and Enron share certificates. So I email it off to the New Statesman, make myself a cup of coffee, a few deep breaths, pick up the phone, go, hello, Peter, you can't have it, you can't simply go, why not, well, you can't, I'm telling you, you can't, well, I'm telling you, I cannot, well, I'm the editor, well, I'm telling you, you've got to give me a reason, because I'm making an argument of moral equivalence. If we cannot judge people equally, we have got no right forming any kind of political opinion. Well, I'm telling you, you can't, well, I'm telling you, if you can't actually make an argument for moral equivalence, you've got no right to be a political editor. Well, it's not that, I just don't want people seeing how little I pay you.
1: Following in Mark Thomas's footsteps was the former student glamour boy of comedy, Robert Newman, who went from his comedy is the new rock and roll partnership with David Baddiel to being a standard bearer for the geopolitical gag.
18: Now, when I first started getting involved in kind of non-hierarchical, grassroots, radical, direct action, eco-autonomous kind of organisations, I didn't understand the concept of no leaders. And I go up to the nearest alpha male or alpha female and say to them, I'll tell you what you should be doing is, I'll tell you what needs doing, and what someone should be doing is, and they give me this look, and I wouldn't know what it meant. And eventually, after about a year, the penny dropped, and I suddenly realised what the look meant was, yes, good idea, why don't you do it yourself? You print the leaflet, I'll distribute it. You call a meeting, I'll attend. You organise an action, we'll support it. And from the moment I realised that, my whole philosophical outlook changed completely, and from then on, instead of suggesting things that other people could be doing, I stopped suggesting things altogether in case I'd be expected to do them.
1: Save for the very few skilled practitioners of social comment like Messrs. Thomas, Newman, Hardy and Steele, comedy tastes in the 90s, as we will hear later on in this series, were turning to surrealism with the likes of Eddie Izzard, Harry Hill and Bill Bailey. Meanwhile, today's comedy circuit has perhaps seen the return of the picked-on minorities that alternative comedy was supposed to get away from. We now have jokes about chavs and gypsies, the ginger and the Welsh, to fill in for where we used to talk about black people, the Irish and the mother-in-law. However, there are comics around that are fully capable of a bit of social comment. And if you don't believe me, here's Glenn Wool, Imran Yusuf, and Mitch Benn.
19: You have to change the name of Christmas. Because England is a multi-religional society. All right, but if you change the name of Christmas to some ambiguous description of what it actually is, you gotta change the names of all the religious festivals. Ramadan, that becomes Uncle Tubby's Midnight Pig Out. Rosh, Hosh, Hannah, Jewish New Year, that just gets shortened to Happy Jew Year. You gotta laugh the same amount at that one.
20: I just come back from America, yeah? But when I got there to the airport, they hauled me up into immigration, start asking me questions. What are you doing here in the United States of America, huh? Well, first, yeah, I'm gonna kill all the natives and steal their land. Then I'm gonna build a country off the back of African slaves. And when they start complaining about racism, I'm gonna stick them into ghettos full of guns, alcohol, and crack cocaine. But oops, look like you fellas beat me to it, huh?
21: We've had our ears bent for the last 20 years by various different administrations about the importance of enterprise and initiative. And to be quite honest, somebody with the enterprise and initiative to get through Dover Customs hanging from a freight train by his teeth is exactly the kind of person we need in this country. Now relax, because this is headed in the vague direction of a kind of a gag. Now, if you want to solve the whole asylum seeker issue, what you do is this. You can solve it right now. Do this. Deport everybody! Everybody! Deport the entire population of Britain to Pyongyang. And if you make it back, you can stay.

0: that's it for me this week. I'm back to Belmarsh Prison. Next week, we will look at the madcap world of character comedy. From Harry Enfield's Stavros to Al Murray's The Pub Landlord.
1: My name is Stavros. I'm afraid tonight I don't have my moustache because how come it get cut back by the Tory government, innit?
2: We've got a club later on. Free drinks all night, a guaranteed shag at the end of it. 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
3: Well, you are pregnant, so you must have had sexual intercourse at some point. 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
4: New, but yeah, but new, because I never even had sex apart from that one time 8 months ago. But apart from that, I'm a complete virgin.
0: The Alternative Take is a TBI media production for BBC Radio 2. It was presented by me, Alexi Sale, and compiled and produced by Andy Foster. The executive producer was Phil Critchlow.

0: We had a party last night. It's one of the places in a worse shape. You know how it is. 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
2: 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Moist. 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Like it?
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10: Good evening, ladies and gentlemen, lords and ladies, your majesty. This is your captain speaking. Captain, Wing Commander, Sir Arthur Chappie, welcoming you aboard this world record attempting flight around the world. 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Otherwise, enjoy the flight and when we get to Sydney, do keep an eye out for the Sydney Harbour Bridge. I'm going to have a crack at flying underneath it.
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10: Sorry, ma'am.
12: Cabin Pressure by John Finnemore, starring Stephanie Cole as Carolyn, Roger Allam as Douglas, Benedict Cumberbatch as Martin, and John Finnemore as Arthur. This week, Fitton.
13: And there's another leak over here.
10: Right, Martin.
14: God, the rain's horrible outside. And inside.
15: Douglas, you are 45 minutes late.
14: Oh, dear, how terribly remiss of me. And Mr. Goddard is, of course, so famously punctual. I do hope I haven't kept him waiting.
15: It's a job, Douglas. A job for which you are being paid like any other, and I expect you to be on time.
14: I am chastened and ashamed. Arthur, tea.
10: Yeah, will do, Douglas. Just trying to fix this leak first.
14: Oh, well, in that case, Arthur, tea.
10: Wow. You're making me tea?
14: I know, it's a topsy-turvy day of misrule, isn't it?
10: Cracking. Loads of milk, four sugars, please. Hey, Douglas, you know when you get something going round and round in your brain?
14: Yes, though I'm a little surprised you do.
10: A tune, I mean.
14: Ah, yes.
10: Well, I've got one of yours at the moment.
14: One of mine?
10: Yeah, something you were singing a few days ago, only I've only got the one line. How does it go after this? How does it go then?
14: Well, I hope after that it goes to a vet. And is painlessly put out of its misery.
10: But what's the next line?
14: I have no idea.
10: It's something you were singing.
14: Are you sure you're not thinking of when Martin trapped my hand in the cabin door?
10: No, you were singing it this week.
14: Well, was it summertime and the living is easy?
10: No, it was more like...
14: You do realise every time you do that it's completely different.
16: No, listen.
15: Please, Arthur, not again.
10: Sorry, Mum. Oh, Douglas, I thought of another one this morning.
14: Oh, yes?
15: What are you doing this time?
14: Books that sound more interesting with the final letter knocked off.
15: What have you got so far?
14: Of Mice and Me. And Three Men in a Boa.
15: Not in that. Far from the Madding Crow.
14: Oh, very good. We'll have that. What's your new one, Martin?
13: The Hound of the Baskerville.
14: I've taken the S off. Almost good. Certainly better than when you took the S off the Mill on the Floss to make the Mill on the Floss.
15: Arthur, what have you done?
16: I'm making progress. I found the hole where the rain's coming in.
14: Found it or made it?
16: No, it was there before. I've just made it easier to see.
14: You mean bigger?
16: Biggerish.
14: Oh, for heaven's sake, it's now raining inside the porter cabin. Can we please just go into Fitton and wait in a nice coffee shop or something?
15: No. If Goddard turns up, we have to be ready in 20 minutes. Flight plan filed, aircraft checked, ready to go.
14: He's not going to call. We haven't heard a peep out of him for 28 days. He's clearly forgotten all about us.
15: We don't know that. Anyway, standby is the holy grail of the airline industry, being paid to fly without any actual flying. No risk of the three of you putting us into bankruptcy prison or the side of a mountain. God has smiled on us, and if he has chosen as his instrument a lippy telecom millionaire from Bracknell, who are we to argue?
13: Well, if we can't go into town, we could at least go and sit in the plane where it's dry.
14: Oh, God, do we have to?
13: Well, we can sit in the plane, or we can sit in the rain.
14: Can't we sit in the car, or sit in a bar?
13: Douglas!
14: I'm sorry, I thought we were staging an impromptu tribute to Dr. Seuss. Well, this is much nicer.
16: How about a game of charades?
14: No.
16: Oh, why not?
15: Because, dear heart, none of us will soon forget the misery of you spending 25 minutes miming Apocalypse Now without knowing what an apocalypse was.
14: Oh, is it?
16: No, that doesn't sound anything like what I sang.
14: That I'm willing to concede.
13: Well, so long as we're in the plane with nothing to do, we could always review the standard operating procedures.
15: Oh, yes, that'll make the day fly by on silver wings.
13: It is a legal requirement, and we're here anyway.
14: That's why you were so keen to come out of the plane, isn't it? So you could get us to go through your rotten old ops.
13: Well, since I've gone to all the trouble of revising them...
15: Fine, we'll go through one.
13: No, I don't want to now.
15: Oh, come on.
13: No.
14: Martin, we're sorry. It's very good of you to do them. Please take us through one.
13: All right. Standard operating procedure. Evacuation in event of smoke or fire in cabin.
16: Hang on, is it okay for me to hear this?
13: Yes, they're not secret.
16: Oh, okay, carry on.
13: Set parking brake.
14: Uh-huh.
13: Shut down engines.
15: Good idea.
13: PA announcement.
14: Yep.
13: First officer leaves through the nearest exit.
14: You bet he does, and enters nearest bar.
13: Captain Don's cap enters cabin to assist passengers. What?
15: Just what?
13: Assists passengers. What? What's so funny?
14: No, before that.
13: Captain Don's cap enters cabin to...
14: Don's cap!
15: Captain Don's cap!
14: Oh, yes. You have to don your cap before dealing with a fire.
15: Otherwise, how will the fire know who the captain is?
13: It's for the passengers.
14: The boy stood on the burning deck whence all but he had fled.
15: His heart was in his mouth, but lo, his cap was on his head.
13: Right, fine, forget it. Forget it. I'll go and sit on the flight deck and review them by myself.
15: Oh, dear.
14: Oh, was that a bit...
15: Yes, a little bit. Oh. Do you think one of us should...
14: Yes.
16: Right, well, just you and me, Mum. You know, you can play charades with two people.
15: No.
16: Okay. Oh, Dad called this morning.
15: Ah, I thought he might.
16: Hmm. Well, he did.
15: What did he have to say?
16: Oh, he asked after you, and the plane.
15: Oh, yes, in which order?
16: Not that order.
15: No.
16: And he said to tell you...
15: Not interested.
16: Yeah, but he said to tell you...
15: I know what he said to tell me, because he said it every 12th of November for 8 years. Not interested.
16: He still made me promise to say it.
15: Sorry. Go on, then. Get it over with.
16: He said to tell you he'd like to buy his plane back off you.
15: Not interested, and it's not his plane. Not that it matters, but how much was he offering this time?
16: £100.
15: £100? Well, that's just silly. Last year I turned him down for £125,000. Why would I go for £25,000 less?
16: No, not £100,000. £100.
15: No, dear, no. I didn't pick you up on it because, frankly, life's too short. But when he said £100, he meant £100,000.
16: No, he didn't.
15: Arthur, given that in your short life you have caught hold of the wrong end of enough sticks to build an entire wrong end of a forest, what makes you so sure you've got it right this time?
16: Because he made me write it down. Tell her, yes, he does mean £100, not £100,000, £100 and no pennies. I haven't got it wrong. No, write Arthur. Arthur hasn't got it wrong. Phone if you want details.
14: Martin?
17: What do you want?
14: Apologies, Martin. That was very childish of us.
17: Yes, it bloody well was.
14: Yes. Perfectly reasonable emergency procedure.
17: Are you being funny again?
14: No. No, I mean it. The hat makes it clear to confused, frightened passengers that you are in charge. Absolutely.
17: Exactly.
14: Entirely sensible.
17: It's nothing to do with showing off about being the captain.
14: No.
17: I mean, God knows I could write captain on my forehead in lipstick and people still wouldn't get it.
14: What? What about now? Nothing. I mean, not you. I was just hoping you weren't thinking of putting that in the operating procedure.
17: What do you mean? First officer leaves through nearest exit. Captain writes captain on forehead with lipstick. Don's cap, enters cabin.
14: In unlikely event of captain non-recognition, captain doffs cap, gestures to lipstick inscription.
17: Why do they always think you're the captain, Douglas?
14: Oh, that's easy. Because I don't care. Captains don't care. I've been a first officer, been a captain, been a first officer again, all the same to me. So long as you're happy, who gives a toss how many rings there are on your sleeve? Whereas you always look like you want to be the captain, so people assume you can't be one. You've got to lose that look.
17: But I have always wanted to be an airline captain.
14: Really?
17: Yes, ever since I was 6.
14: Ah, and before that?
17: I wanted to be an aeroplane.
14: I see.
17: Why, what did you want to be?
14: Oh, various things at different times. I studied medicine at university.
17: You wanted to be a doctor?
14: Well, I wanted to be a medical student. They seem to have the most fun. I'm not sure I ever wanted to be a doctor. Glamorous, but gloopy.
18: Coffee, chaps.
14: How about you, Arthur? What do you want to do if you grow up?
17: Huh? When you were a boy, what did you want to be?
16: Oh, well, I was a bit like you, actually, Skipper. I always wanted to be a pilot, too.
14: Good Lord, really?
16: Yeah. Obviously, that was never going to happen.
17: Oh, well.
16: Although, actually, when I was 17, Mum did get me an interview at the Oxford Aviation Academy for my birthday. So I actually went up and I sat in the hall and the others started to come in and, I don't know, they all looked like proper pilots. Or at least, you know the Muppet Babies?
14: I fear they may have passed me by.
16: Well, it was this cartoon with baby versions of Kermit and Miss Piggy and everyone. And these guys look like Muppet Baby versions of, well, you two. Well, anyway.
17: Yes, I know, of him.
16: Yeah. And anyway, the woman came out and said, Arthur Chappie, you're up. And all the Muppet Baby pilots looked round to see who he was. So did I. After a bit, they decided he hadn't turned up and went to the next guy. So, you know, part of me always wonders what would have happened if I'd gone through that duel.
14: Well, I can tell you, Arthur, they'd have made mincemeat out of you.
16: Really?
14: Absolutely. You'd be a hopeless pilot. They'd have laughed you out of the room.
16: And you're not just saying that to make me feel better.
14: Not at all. You wouldn't have had a cat's chance in hell, would he, Martin?
17: I'm afraid not.
16: Oh, you guys are great.
17: There isn't, though. After the age of 30, you just don't meet anyone new. You're on your raft, with your friends and everyone else is on their raft. Sometimes the rafts bump into each other, but there's no raft hopping. And I've managed to get on an all-boys raft.
14: Well, what about cabin crew?
17: Well, for two very different reasons, I'm afraid neither Arthur nor Carolyn quite float my boat.
14: Well, there's always weddings. I met all three of my wives at weddings.
17: Really?
14: Of course. The third one I met at my wedding. Which was a trifle awkward.
17: Yes, I imagine it would be.
14: Yeah, my second marriage wasn't my favourite.
17: Which one was?
14: Oh, the current Mrs. Richardson. Hands down, she's smashing. Look, I got her this for our anniversary.
17: I think you may be showing me the wrong bag.
14: No, that's the one.
17: You've got her a bottle of brown sauce. You incorrigible old romantic.
14: Ah, but it's her favourite brown sauce. Only they changed the recipe in Britain, and now she doesn't like it anymore. But I did some research, and they still make it with the old recipe in Greece. So last time we were in Thessaloniki, you remember, back when we used to fly planes for a living instead of sit in them, I got her this. She'll love it.
17: Oh, you sod, that actually is romantic.
15: Arthur, listen carefully.
10: Uh-oh.
15: I've just been talking with your father.
10: Right.
15: He's now offering to buy Gertie for £1.
10: Right. And are you thinking of... Because I'd probably give you 10.
15: In exchange for which, he will take Gertie and with her all of MJN's debts.
10: Oh.
15: So, what do you think I should do?
14: Ah, Carolyn.
15: What?
14: Well, it's 2 hours to dusk and he's clearly not coming. Can we have a little snifter?
15: No, get out.
14: Pardonnez-moi.
15: Carry on, Arthur.
10: Well, what do you want to do?
15: I want to know what you think.
10: Really? Are you sure?
15: Yes. I mean, let's be clear, not in your capacity as astute financial analyst. In your capacity as someone who might one day come into this money, or lack of money.
10: Oh, right. Well, I don't want to... I think you should do whatever you think, but just thinking about myself, I don't know what I'd do with the money that would be better than getting to go up in the plane all the time with you guys. But that's just me being selfish.
14: No, she didn't really go for the drinks idea. Water it is.
17: So, what is it exactly that's so special about... I don't even know her name.
14: Helena. Oh, I don't know. I mean, she's clever and funny and kind and beautiful and so on and etc. You know, the standard specs. But I think, if I'm honest, what it really comes down to is she thinks I'm terrific.
17: Does she?
14: Yep. The bee's pyjamas. The cat's knees. Really terrific.
17: That's enough to make you happy together, is it? Your shared belief in the terrificness of you.
14: It's not a bad start.
17: Does it make you happy? Truly happy?
14: Oh, well, come on. No one's truly happy.
10: I'm truly happy.
17: Oh, God.
14: No, Arthur. You are cheery. No one's interested in the secret of true cheeriness.
10: That's not true. I'm fairly often just completely happy. Like, for instance... When you get into a bath quickly and it's just the right temperature, and you go, oh. I mean, no one really gets any happier than that.
17: What a depressing thought.
10: No, it's not, though. Because those sort of things happen all the time. Whereas you're hardly ever, you know, blissfully happy with the love of your life in the moonlight. And when you are, you're too busy worrying about it being over soon. Whereas the bath moments, there's loads of those. Oh, like when you realise your knuckles are ready for cracking.
14: What?
10: See, I was happy then. Oh, wait, I've got another one.
17: Did you order the motivational seminar by Forrest Gump?
10: Apples!
14: Oh, no, please spare us the crisp crunch of the first bite of an apple.
10: No, of course not. No one really likes apples. That would be like liking wood. No, I mean this.
14: What?
10: This. Tossing an apple from hand to hand. It just feels really nice. I could do it for hours. Try it.
14: You know, there is something rather pleasant about
17: it. Oh, for goodness sakes, I don't believe
10: it. Try it. See?
17: Well, it's satisfying. But I wouldn't say I was happy.
10: Give it a bit longer.
15: Good grief. World's least impressive troop of jugglers. What on earth are you doing?
10: Nothing.
17: Nothing.
10: That's it!
17: Oh, you made me drop my apple.
15: Oh, surely the only professional pilot who cannot successfully juggle one apple.
16: That's the tune, though.
14: Oh!

0: isn't it just a crime?
1: We'd like to be unhappy, but we never do half the time.
2: All right, who wants a drink?
3: Really? You seem quite anti the idea just now.
2: Yes, well, I have packed up somewhat since then. And anyway, for goodness sake, Goddard's obviously not going to call. It's an hour before dusk. After 28 days of silence, he's forgotten about us.
4: Except he's guaranteed to call if we have a drink.
3: Well, he better hurry up then. He's three drinks too late for me.
2: Douglas, have you been drinking?
3: I cannot tell a lie. What am I saying? I'm terrific at telling lies. I mean, I'm not going to tell a lie. Yes.
4: I thought it was water.
3: That's the beauty of vodka. Colourless, odourless. Proof that God loves pilots. Or at least the Russians do.
2: Arthur? One for you.
5: Oh, thanks. Can I have pineapple juice?
2: No, it's all right. We've decided he's not going to call. You can have wine.
5: Oh, okay. But can I have pineapple juice?
2: Yes, fine.
5: Thanks, ma'am.
3: a dance to the music of Tim.
2: very good. The Da Vinci Cod.
4: Oh, James Bond. The Man with the Golden Goo. Goldfinch.
3: Octopus? That's just octopus.
4: Yes?
3: Oh, please, someone save me from this. Not you, though.
2: Anonymous caller.
4: Be anyone. Probably not him.
2: Hello? Yes. Yes, of course. Yes. Very well. Goodbye. Goddard will be here in 20 minutes.
4: Oh.
2: What do we do?
3: Why did you say yes?
2: He's paid us thousands and thousands of pounds this month just for me to say yes to that one phone call.
3: True.
2: We have to fly.
3: But
2: we can't fly.
5: I can fly. I can fly right up to the sky.
2: You can't.
5: I can.
2: You can't.
3: No, but...
2: What?
3: I can.
2: No, you can't. Hmm? We'll just tell him the plane won't start and refund him his money and... I wasn't going to tell you this, but as it happens, today someone
3: I'm sorry to interrupt, Carolyn, but you're not listening. I am fit to fly.
2: You're not. You've been drinking.
3: No, I haven't. I don't drink.
4: Yes, you do.
3: No, I don't.
4: You do. I've seen you hundreds of times.
3: No, you think you have, but you haven't.
2: Oh.
4: I have. You've been drinking tonight.
3: The thing about not being able to tell vodka from water is it cuts both ways.
2: So you're sober?
3: Very sober. 8 years for me, too.
2: You can fly.
3: I can fly.
4: I can fly, too. I can bloody well as any fly.
3: Of course. I'm perfectly qualified to fly this plane alone.
2: Mr. Goddard doesn't know that. He's hired two pilots. He's expecting a captain.
3: Well, we could always...
2: Oh, no.
3: Well, what else can we do?
2: Oh, no.
3: Arthur?
5: Yep.
3: Arthur Shappy? You're up.
6: Good evening, this is your captain speaking. Captain Martin Creed speaking. I shall be captaining the plane as your captain this evening. Okay, bye.
7: Good evening, Mr. Goddard. Welcome aboard. My name's Arthur. I'll be your steward today.
8: Yeah, cheers, Arthur, all right.
7: May I offer, sir, a drink, sir?
8: Yeah, hang on. Let me get myself sorted out.
7: Oh, absolutely, sir. But when you're all nicely settled in, would you like me to bring you a drink? That's all I was asking.
8: Yeah, all right. Mineral water.
9: Very good, sir.
7: Would you like spill or starkling?
8: Just hang on a minute, can you?
2: Martin, I'll take care of this.
7: Arthur!
2: Oh, yes. Arthur! I'll take care of this, Arthur. Sir, would you like a drink?
8: Yes. A still mineral water. No ice. All right.
2: Right. Go and get him one, Martha. Arthur.
8: What's that? What's going on?
2: No. Nothing. He used to be Martha. Now he's Arthur.
8: What are you laughing at?
7: I'm not laughing.
8: Yes, you are. And why is your uniform so baggy?
7: I've lost a lot of weight recently.
2: Yes. From when he was Martha.
8: Right, I've had enough of this. I want to see the pilot.
2: Oh, no, I'm afraid that's quite impossible.
8: Take me to the pilot, now.
3: That's right. And catch and throw, and catch and throw, and catch and throw, and catch.
8: Look, what's going on with bloody hell?
3: I'm sorry, sir, but you're intruding on a standard pre-flight exercise to improve reflex time and hand-eye coordination.
9: Could you return to your seat?
5: Yeah, that's right.
8: You're the captain, are you?
5: I certainly am. I am the captain.
8: Right. I want to smell your breath, both of you.
3: Be our guest.
8: All right, then. Fair enough. Fair enough.
5: Of course, if we've been drinking vodka, you wouldn't be able to smell it on our breath.
8: You've been drinking vodka?
5: No, no, we haven't. I was just saying, as an interesting fact.
8: Are you really a captain, mate?
9: Yes. You see, it's...
5: Thank you, Douglas. I can deal with this. I am a captain, yes. And I can assure you that you may fully rely on my professionalism and my judgment.
8: Yeah, fair enough, mate. No offence.
5: Not to mention my 30 years of flying experience.
8: Hang on. 30 years? How old are you?
5: Well, if I qualified at 18, which I did, that makes me 48.
8: You don't look 48 to me.
3: The captain does have a youthful vigour.
10: Everyone comments on it.
2: Of course, he has a punishing moisturising...
8: All right. I don't know what the hell's going on here, but luckily for you, I've got to be in Madrid by 9. So here's how it's going to go. You are going to fly the plane.
3: Yes, sir.
8: Shut it. You are going to watch and not touch anything unless he tells you to.
3: I won't tell him to.
8: Good. And you are going to sit in your little kitchen with a litre of water each and sober up. And no one is going to juggle apples.
2: Zoom. Zoom. Zoom. Arthur, it's a hairdryer. You have to point it steadily. You can't just zap things dry like it's a ray gun.
5: Sorry, ma'am.
11: Carolyn, I'm off now.
2: Cheerio. Oh, Martin, did you leave a bottle of brown sauce on the flight deck, you revolting creature?
11: Oh, no, actually, that's Douglas's. Has he gone?
2: Oh, the first whip of mopping up to be done.
11: Right, well, give it to me. I'll drop it off on my way home.
2: I'm sure he can go a couple of days without brown sauce.
11: No, he... It's a long, slightly weird story.
2: Then by all means, keep it to yourself. Goodbye.
11: Bye-bye, Arthur.
5: Bye, Skipper. I love being you.
11: Oh, well, glad somebody does.
2: Oh, thank you for ringing back. Yes, I have a message for Mr. Chappie from the CEO of MJN Air. Gertie's staying with me, so up yours, Baldy. Yes, it is a business message. It's in code, you see. He'll know what it means. And that's from Carolyn Knapp Chappie, CEO, My Jet Now Air. Thank you so much.
3: Oh, Martin.
11: Hello, Douglas.
3: What are you doing here?
11: I just stopped by to give you this. You left it on the plane.
3: Oh, right. Yes, thank you.
11: You're welcome. Just thought I'd stop by on my way home. I mean, I'm not really on my way, actually, but to save your anniversary, I thought...
3: I know, and I do appreciate it. I really do. Well, I won't keep you.
11: Oh, okay. Well, I'll see you next... Douglas, your epaulettes.
3: What?
11: They've grown an extra bar.
3: Oh, look at that. How silly of me. I must have put on my old Air England ones by mistake.
11: When?
3: When?
11: When?
3: Well, when I got dressed.
11: Douglas, you were not wearing captain's epaulettes during the flight. I would have noticed, believe me.
3: Yes, you would, wouldn't you?
11: Which means you must have...
12: Who is it, Dougie?
3: No one, sweetheart. Just someone dropping something off.
12: Oh, hello.
11: Hello, I'm Martin.
3: Well, thanks for that, Martin. I'll see you...
12: Martin! From MJN.
3: That's right, darling. Martin, this is my wonderful wife, Helena. Helena, this is my... trusted and valued First Officer Martin Creef.
12: Pleased to meet you.
11: Pleased to meet you.
12: We meet at last. I've heard so much about you.
11: So I gather.
12: Well, won't you come in for a drink?
11: Perhaps another time. I'd better get home.
12: Oh, what a pity. I've been dying to hear what he's like as a boss. I bet you end up doing all the work. I know I'd hate to be Douglas's First Officer.
11: Yes, well, as a friend once told me, as long as you're happy, who gives a toss how many stripes you've got on your arm?
12: But I bet whoever told you that was a First Officer.
11: There you come to mention it. I'd rather think he was.
13: That was Cabin Pressure by John Finnemore. It starred Stephanie Cole as Carolyn, Roger Allam as Douglas, Benedict Cumberbatch as Martin, and John Finnemore as Arthur. It also featured Adam G. Goodwin as Goddard and Melisande Cook as Helena. The producer was David Tyler, and the programme was a positive production for the BBC.

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7: One secret of a successful businesswoman is never to lose the common touch. And for Caroline Duggan, a friendly chat with her personal assistants, a pleasant start to the day.
8: Did you get your boyfriend to try it on last night?
9: Yes, he loved it. I promised to give him one for Christmas.
8: Good.
9: Ben said it's the comfiest sweater he's ever worn.
8: I think they'll sell like hotcakes. In fact, I'm going to Wick.
9: You're going to Wick what?
8: To Wick, love. The town in the north of Scotland.
9: Oh.
8: There's a big cloth industries fair there this Saturday. Every island cooperative sends a rep. I sign all I can on exclusive contracts, so anyone who wants these sweaters gets them through our mail order.
9: Good thinking. Ben says it's just like wearing a sheep.
8: Yes, I don't think we'll use that in the ads. We need something like, keep warm the Viking way.
9: Pillage Scarborough. How will you get to Wick?
8: Oh, drive. I love motoring through the Highlands, even in the winter.
9: Well, Leslie won't be driving, I take it.
8: What else is a chauffeur for?
9: I thought Newcastle was his limit.
8: In his contract. But he was rather sweet when I mentioned it. He said on this occasion he'd waive his long-distance embargo.
9: Not a pretty sight.
8: Oh, I know your opinion of Leslie Clare, but he's not a bad sort. He's always been generous. When we used to have breakfast in bed, he was always the one to hold the salt and pepper.
9: You forget the bad bits. I mean, what was the main reason you divorced him?
8: The tea leaves.
9: What?
8: We had a flaming row. One of us mentioned divorce. We were both too proud to back down. But what started the row was the tea leaves. I came home after a hard day. I was starting quantum then in one room, and the first thing I saw was a sink full of tea leaves. I hate people who do that. I was on at Leslie for years to stop it, and I thought I succeeded.
9: And I suppose he was too arrogant to apologize.
8: I'm not sure I gave him the chance. He breezed in talking about some big property deal. This was long before he went bust, of course. And the fare started flying. Next thing we knew, we were sleeping in separate postal districts.
10: Yeah, good morning, madam. Will you be needing the car this morning?
8: No, good morning, Leslie. I'm not quite sure yet. Stay and have a cup of coffee. Claire's just made some. I'll be back in a moment. See if you can find Leslie a biscuit.
10: Or even a lump of sugar. What's got into her then, eh? Did she pass a nun this morning?
9: She seems impressed you've agreed to drive her to Wick. in spite of the clause in your contract.
10: Ah, well, if I can help somebody as I go along, you know.
9: Oh, come off it. You are to good deeds what Michael Foot is to the tailor and cutter. You're up to something. It's a 2-day drive.
10: Yes, but it'll be fun staying the night halfway. A chance to see Sunderland.
9: Well, I just hope it doesn't snow for Caroline's sake.
10: It won't snow. I heard the weather forecast. It's going to be fine all week.
8: Look, Leslie, it started to snow. It was worth taking this detour, wasn't it? Isn't the lock gorgeous?
10: Bloody Scotty Duck Pond.
8: What an unusual name. What does it mean?
10: Oh, a bonny bright water where the clan folk rinse their teeth. It's Gaelic. Danger. Sunken cabers.
8: And what's the forest called? Look on the map.
10: Achtamukti. Yeah, I know that one too.
8: It's only 80 miles to Wick. We'll be there by 4, if we don't run out of petrol.
10: And I've told you, we'll find another garage soon.
8: We can't keep passing them till you find one with vouchers.
10: Look, please, darling, I need one more. And I can get the last tumbler to the set. I don't get many perks.
8: The gauge looks low from here.
10: Look, allow me to do my job. This car has a built-in safety margin. I fancy I'm quite familiar with it now.
8: Yes. Sorry, darling.
10: Oh, another thing about these cars, they splutter now and then. For no reason. Ah, oh my God.
8: You mean we really have run out of petrol?
10: Well, there's a little drop in my lighter.

0: drop in my lighter?
1: You stupid, blundering, you...
0: Allow me, madam. You great hoof, Leslie. Mm. I suppose you're proud of yourself. Oh, you lobotomized pudding. Damn, curse. Bottom.
1: Wait. How far back was that last garage?
0: Hardly a garage, 1 pump outside a shack.
1: Never mind that, it wasn't far. Mm,
0: but we can't get there. I haven't seen another car on this road.
1: We'll have to walk. And when I say we, Leslie, I mean you. And don't come back without a can of petrol.
2: Drivers on the motorway are urged to use extreme caution. And if you're unlucky enough to be in the north of Scotland, heavy snow is making many roads impassable. Our advice, don't drive if you can avoid it. And now, back to Lena Horne and summertime.
1: Oh, hello, darling.
3: Hey, I got the pepper. Petrol?
1: Oh, dear. Sit down a minute.
3: Oh, what a time I've... I feel like a frozen sprout. In fact, parts of me feel like two frozen sprouts. Oh, it's arctic out there. But I've got the can of petrol.
1: Leslie, something... I have to tell you.
3: Yeah, nice girl at the pump. She offered to drive me back, but she didn't have a car.
1: We've both been a couple of idiots.
3: I'll put in this petrol and we can go.
1: I didn't think till you'd left. I looked in the boot, and there it was.
3: Yeah, we'll just make wick. What was?
1: A can of petrol.
3: Good Lord. The spare can. I'd forgotten.
1: I couldn't believe it. I got it out and, yes... It was full.
3: Oh, fancy that, all that warmth. Oh, my God.
1: So I poured it into the tank.
3: Oh, God help us.
1: But never mind, darling. The main thing is we can go now. You've got a gallon in your hand and there's a gallon in the tank.
3: Yeah, there's a gallon in the tank. But it isn't petrol.
1: What? It says petrol on the can.
3: Yeah, it did have petrol in it till last week. Remember you sent me to Cambridge for those papers?
1: Mm-hmm.
3: I don't know how to tell you this, but on the way back,

0: had to stop on the motorway. I had the need of a container.
1: I don't believe it.
0: All I had was that petrol can. I emptied the petrol in the tank, and then I used that.
1: So I filled the tank with... You disgusting oaf.
0: Now, darling.
1: Oh, petrol off. The car must be ruined. Cars don't run on that. That's one of the things they're famous for.
0: I know, darling. Paraffin's not the same as petrol.
1: Paraffin?
0: Yeah, like I said, that spare can was full of paraffin. I was going straight home from Cambridge and I remember my oil stove was empty. So when I passed the garage selling paraffin, I used that can to get some. Only then I forgot and I left it in the boot.
1: Paraffin? Good Lord. When you said you stopped for an emergency, I... I thought you meant,
0: Darling, you didn't.
1: Yes.
0: A gallon?

0: Honestly? Still, paraffin's just as bad. Pouring it in will have ruined your engine.
1: You mean we won't get it going?
0: Not a chance. Believe me, darling, I know about these things.
1: Pour the petrol in and try.
0: It will make things worse. Force the paraffin all the way round. We can't move till the system's been flushed out.
1: Oh, dear. So it's back to that garage.
0: No, it's not really a garage, just a tiny little inn. They have the pump because they're so isolated. There'll be no tools.
1: At least they'll have a phone. Come on.

0: Who is it, Flora?
1: It's the gentleman who bought the petrol, Father.
0: I've no machinery for a refund. The money's already in my purse.
2: No, we just wanted to use your phone.
0: Indeed.
2: I'll pay for the call, of course.
0: Aye, so you will. But then there's the wear and tear on the instrument. Is it a matter of life or death?
2: Definitely.
0: Flora, you may unlock the telephone cupboard. Let the lady make her call.
1: This way, please.
2: Thank you.
3: Well, nice place. Did you shoot that stag yourself?
0: I've no money for the profligacies of the rich. It died a natural death.
3: Good Lord. You must have stalked it a hell of a long time.
0: I found it in the wood, by chance, when I was out collecting silver paper.
2: The AA can't come.
3: What?
2: They're all called out. And even if they weren't, it seems this road's already too bad to attempt. We'll have to wait till it's passable. Could you put us up?
0: There's only the one room.
2: That'll have to do. It's not as if we haven't shared a room before.
1: I'll take you up.
3: Yeah, this way, is it?
0: One moment, wee man. I need not ask that you're married.
3: Married?
0: I mind fine the lady's wearing a ring, but a splash in the burn will not always mean a trutie.
3: Really?
0: We dogs hey big lugs. To me, you have the look of a married couple who may not be married.
3: Fancy you spotting that. You're a very perceptive man.
0: That I am.
3: A perfect description of us. You see, we got married 10 years ago, and then, well...
0: Well, I'm glad to hear it. Last year, we had a couple from the south, down by Dundee there. And the snow, it was falling, and the wind, it was roaring like the day.
3: But what I must tell you is...
0: The hammering at the door was like the fists of a banshee. They were desperate, man, desperate to come in from the cold and the snow.
3: Having been married...
0: And their car was broken down and nowhere to go. And then I found out they were not married. Well, I showed the lady to the room.
3: Nice, but you hit the nail on the head when you...
0: And I turned the man out in the snow and the wind.
3: But where you struck home, you see, we got
0: And the cries of him, and the moans of him, as he shivered through the wild night and his broken chariot of sin fell on deaf ears in this house of God. Now, what was it you wanted to tell me?
3: I wanted to say, I can't wait to get upstairs with my wife. She'll expect me, you see. You know what it's like when you're married.
0: Let me take your overcoat. You're sweating, man.
3: Oh, thanks. Yes. Yes, we're happily married. Anything wrong?
0: Would you be in the Bolivian Navy?
3: No, I don't think so. That's no life for a married man, is it?
0: The uniform and the cap... I've seen the pictures in my Reader's Digest. Someone left it here in 1950.
3: Good Lord, no, this isn't naval. You see, I'm her show-off husband. Yeah, always wear this suit. It's the suit I was married in.
0: It's a uniform.
3: No, isn't it? Yeah. My wife, you see, you know, she belongs to an obscure Eastern sect, Mata Hari. All the men wear these. I had to get one for the wedding.
0: Oh, would you believe it?
3: No. Yes.
0: Well, I'll bring a pot of tea to your room.
2: Oh, thank heavens for this fire. Look, Leslie.
3: Yes?
2: Sorry I was so... Well,
4: no, darling, you're entitled to be annoyed.
2: Well, it was just as much my fault using the paraffin without asking you. It was so nice coming all this way, giving up your weekend to oblige me.
4: Frankly, darling, I need the extra money to pay for next weekend.
2: Well, it's not as if... Extra money?
4: Yeah, shall I put another phone book on the fire?
2: Of course. The 3-day clause. You know every line of your contract. If you're away for more than 3 days, you get triple time.
4: Do I really, darling? Oh, what a nice surprise.
2: And I thought you were just being... Now, Leslie, I think I'll get changed.
4: Good idea.
2: If you wouldn't mind leaving the room for a while?
4: Oh, yeah. Oh, yes, darling. Madam. Yeah, of course. Of course.
0: Well, well, have your tea... Man, why are you waiting outside the door?
4: She's getting changed. Yes, changed. Yeah, all my wife's like that.
0: Her religion, I imagine?
4: Oh, exactly, yes. Modest with her ex-hus salami. That's Sanskrit for oh man. Well, you can give me the tray.
2: It's all right. You can come in. I've finished. Ah, tea. Thank you.
0: And will you be wanting dinner?
2: Dinner? We certainly will.
0: There's a very nice potted head.
2: Perhaps we won't bother.
0: As you please. Fasting, I'll be bound.
4: Oh, absolutely.
0: And to save you the trouble working it out, make us that way.
2: What's all that about?
4: For heaven's sake, don't let on we're not married. I had to pretend or he'd thrown us out.
2: You're joking. What business is it of his? I'm paying for the room.
4: Well, local customs, you know, when in Rome.
2: You're too soft. You always were.
4: What? What?
2: That place we stayed in Crete. Remember? You helped them milk the goats.
4: Oh, Lord, yeah. Happy days.
2: And you were too kind to tell him the goat was dry. So he went off and bought 4 pints. And I had to dress the bruises where he kicked you.
4: Shall I pour the tea?
2: Please. Then come and sit by me. We had some good times, didn't we, darling?
4: Oh, yes.
2: Somehow, afterwards...
4: I know what you're going to say, darling. After we split up, life seemed to lose its fizz.
2: Oh, Leslie.
4: You know, darling, I often... This tea's a bit strong, you know, isn't it? You could poison a moose with this. Lucky there's hot water.
2: Oh, for God's sake!
4: Hmm?
2: Tea leaves in the sink's bad enough, but in the hand basin...
4: Well, I had to get rid of some.
2: You clogged the whole... Oh! If it wasn't for your pig-ignorant habits, we might be still married.
4: How do you mean?
2: I thought I cured you. Then you filled the sink with tea leaves and we had that stupid row and
4: tea leaves row? I didn't have a row.
2: Well, Leslie, we'd better sort out sleeping arrangements.
4: Arrangements? I thought we could...
2: Oh, did you? Go down and ask for a spare mattress. And you'll need some blankets.
4: I can't. He'll know we're not married.
2: If you're that spineless, you'll have to sleep on the bare floor. Unless you'd like to make a little bed of tea leaves.
5: What is?
2: I mean, stop!
4: What's going on?
0: It's the fire drill.
2: Isn't the middle of the night?
0: It's 6 o'clock. I must ask you to assemble in the courtyard.
2: I'm completely round the bend.
0: I'm only minding the law. I have to test the bell every June.
2: But this is November.
0: You're the first guest since June. There's no point in having fire drill with no guests to be having the benefit. Man, what are you doing on the floor?
2: Well, he could hardly sleep with me, could he?
4: No. It's because of the R in the month.
0: Yeah. Oh, the religion, is it? Ah, that's a wonderful, wonderful thing. You poor wee timorous beastie.
1: Is the porridge to your liking?
4: Well, if I could just have some sugar on it.
0: We don't like that sort of thing. We don't do it.
4: Thanks.
1: I rang the AA as you asked. The snowplow will be through this afternoon, and the AA man will come just after to fix your car.
2: Marvellous. That's very kind of you.
4: There you are. We'll be in Wick by tonight.
2: Not much point, I'm afraid. The fair will be over by then. We might as well go home.
4: Sorry, darling.
2: Oh, well, as I said before, I shouldn't have used the paraffin. It was as well you were there to save me from wrecking the engine. More tea.
4: Thanks. You know, I've been thinking about tea.
2: Other nasty places to put it.
4: Now, about what you said, how that row started 5 years ago. I'm sure I didn't put those tea leaves in the sink. You cured me of the habit.
2: Well, who was it then? Chimps?
4: No, I just remember. That day, while you were out, the man came to fix the burglar alarm. I remember him asking if he could make some tea. He left just before you came home.
2: Leslie? Why didn't you say?
4: Well, you didn't ask.
2: No. I was too annoyed to be rational. Oh, darling. Just think if I'd stopped to ask. Oh, Leslie, I'm always blaming you for things that aren't your fault.
4: Don't worry, darling. I have broad shoulders.
2: Look, Leslie, why don't we go to Wick after all? Make a little holiday of it? Just the two of us?
4: What, you mean... Oh, super. Be like old times, won't it? Hmm?
2: I expect they've still got the rooms I booked.
4: Yeah, maybe not both of them.
2: Perhaps we shan't need both.
4: Darling.
2: Let's just hope the AA can fix the car.
4: Oh, they should manage with the right tools. Get rid of that awful paraffin, flush out and tune.
2: Are you sure?
4: Believe me, darling, I know about these things.
0: Mrs. Duggan?
2: Yes.
0: Madam. I have your car outside.
4: No good. Well done.
0: If you'd tell us on the phone it was just paraffin in the tank, we'd have told you to drive on.
2: Drive on?
0: You can run a car on paraffin, you know, with a bit of a splutter. But maybe you fancied the overnight stay.
2: In this place?
0: 'Tis a pity you had no one with you who knew about motor cars.
2: No one who knew about cars.
4: Would you believe me if I said I just wanted the pleasure of your company for an extra day?
2: No.
4: Well, in that case, pass.
2: I have wasted time. I have been marooned in this armpit of civilization.
4: Yes, madam.
2: I have missed the fair.
4: Yes, madam.
2: All because you don't know your job.
4: No, madam.
2: Well... Perhaps you'd kindly pick up my bags.
4: Yes, madam. And, madam, where to?
2: Home, Leslie. If you drive non-stop, we'll just get back in under 3 days.
5: Leslie Phillips and Joe Bennett starred in Drop Me Here, Darling. Also featured were Norma Ronald and Joe Dunlop. The program was written by Andrew Palmer and produced by Edward Taylor.

0: On your last trip, did you discover what the Earth people eat? They eat a great many of these. They peel them with their metal knives. Boil them for 20 of their minutes. Then they smash them all to bits. They are clearly a most primitive people.
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5: Something the matter, sir?
6: It's unbelievable. Bloody MacIvers. I mean, they're supposed to be a large, reputable firm of solicitors.
5: They are very well thought of.
6: Look at this brief. Trial bundles not in proper order. The witness statements could have been drafted by a Mr. Donald Duck. And I'm supposed to put this bowl of poison in order. Well, sod that for a game of soldiers.
5: You're not really going to tell them to four-court buildings. Yes, sir, I'll just check for you. It's Paul Otten from MacIvers. Do you want to call back when you've cooled down a bit?
6: Nope, I do not. Let me have that.
7: John, how are you?
6: Well, as a matter of fact, I'm fine, Paul. How are you? You had a touch of sore throat last time we spoke. I couldn't stop thinking about it all evening when I heard.
7: Really, it's fine.
6: Great, great. And how's Lillian still making her papier-mâché squirrels?
7: No. She's doing moorhens now.
6: Moorhens, incredible.
7: Did you get the Albra brief?
6: Yes, indeed.
7: It's a bit thrown together, I'm afraid.
6: Oh, who do you think, sir? Goodness, you should see some of the stuff we get. Briefs come in like hay bales, honestly. But no, I was just saying to Vince, who, by the way, sends his very best wishes, that one can rely on MacIvers for highly competent preparation.
7: Actually, John, I'm ringing about another matter. We were thinking that as we send you a few biggish cases each year... It'd be good to meet some of the other members of your chambers.
5: Oh, really? Yes. Well, I think you'll find that they don't do the type of work your firm has.
7: We have a lot of general stuff. Frankly, the kind of stuff anyone could do. Similar to the stuff we send you.
6: Yes. I'm not sure how much general stuff the younger members of the chambers do. Possibly at the cheaper end.
7: Look, John, it's important that we know there's good backup in a set of chambers. We really do want to meet the others.
6: What if I got them to write to you?
7: No. The firm would like to invite your chambers to a weekend we're having. It's one of these team-building things in the country, and we thought it would be a good way to meet you all.
6: What a... wonderful idea. I mean, meet us all and see if the junior members of chambers are up to doing this bargain basement work you've been talking about. Yes.
5: Oh.
8: How'd it go?
5: Oh, fine.
8: Oh, it did go well then.
5: Down.
8: Oh, Hilary, what happened?
5: I lost again.
8: Well, everyone loses cases. And it was quite a complex one, wasn't it? What was it again?
5: Parking.
8: Right, well. A lot of people find parking difficult.
5: Oh, I was only doing it as a favour for a friend. I can't even win a nothing case like that.
8: Oh, come on, Hilary. This isn't like you. You've won cases. Come on, the glass is always halfway empty with you. What about that robbery case? That went well.
5: My client got 7 years.
8: Yes, I know, but he could have got more. Some judges might have given him 7.5.
5: Ruth, I'm thinking of leaving chambers. Doing something else. It's all the confrontational stuff. You are what you are, and I just can't be adversarial. I'm not like you.
8: Oh, come on, Hilary. I'm not that adversarial.
5: Well, no, but you can be if you want to be. That's the point.
8: Well, I'm not by nature adversarial, which you seem to imply in your earlier statement, which I'd like to put to you again, if I may.
5: No, you're lovely. I just think I should face facts. I'm not cut out to be a barrister.
8: Oh, that's not true. No, you're tall. Not everyone has to be a killer. A lot of clients value compassion.
5: Excuse me, miss.
8: Vince, we're very busy.
5: Sorry to interrupt, miss. Your sister's in reception.
8: No, she can't be. She's in Bradford.
5: Well, I think she's just driven down. She seems in a bit of a state.
8: Well, put her in the conference room, make her a cup of tea and tell her I'll be there in a minute.
5: That was brilliant. I could never have done that. I'd have run out and thrown my arms round her.
8: Oh, Hilary, you're making me sound heartless.
5: No.
8: I'm clear.
5: Yes, incredibly. It's great.
8: Yes, right. Good. Now, don't do anything rash before I get back. You're not going to leave chambers and we're going to sort it out. You can be confrontational.
5: Okay, you win. I can be confrontational. If you say so.
8: Now, that's more like it.
5: Right, if you say so. I mean, I'll go along with that, obviously. Yeah.
9: Carol! Rutty. I'm sorry I came here. I wasn't going to, honestly.
8: Oh, it's all right, love. It's great to see you. You're looking really... I mean, your hair and shoes.
9: I'm really sorry, Rawface. I didn't know what to do.
8: Oh, don't be silly. I'm really glad you're here. And now that you are, just relax. And for goodness sakes, don't feel that you've got to call me by those old nicknames.
10: Shall I call you Miss Quirk?
8: No, silly.
10: Do you prefer Sir?
8: No, no, you don't call a woman Sir.
10: Well, I haven't got your legal knowledge.
8: Ruth's fine.
9: I wasn't going to come. It's just that it all got on top of me. It's Nicky, really. They've had her out of school again, and I can't get her to listen to me. I mean, maybe I shouldn't have questioned her over the body piercing, but I didn't think Grandad wanted his nipples pierced.
8: She tried to pierce Grandad's nipple?
9: She put a ring through it. He's got somewhere to hang his bath towel now, but it's not the same. I just don't know how to control her, Rutbags.
8: Well, there must be some way.
9: I've got to get away for a bit. I think I'm going to go mad, Elf.
8: Well, absolutely. Goodness, love, you're entitled. You brought that girl up on your own.
9: I didn't know Gary was bisexual when I married him.
8: Of course not.
9: I mean, you don't think about it when you see a big, hairy lad welding, do you?
8: No. Do you see him at all now?
9: No, not since he started up as a manicurist, no.
8: You work more than that.
9: Thanks, love. So, you don't mind having her for the week, then?
8: Oh, of course. Have who?
9: Nicky.
8: The piercer?
9: Your niece?
8: The piercer.
9: I thought you might be what she needs. You know, a tough role model. You could stand up to her, humiliate her a bit, like you used to with Mum and Dad.
8: Oh, I don't think Mum and Dad ever felt humiliated.
9: Oh, I don't know, Rutty. All them times when you got them to turn the telly over because you claimed they'd made previous inconsistent statements about us being allowed to watch Hector's house.
8: Oh, I think they like all that. I mean... You like to see your kids being a bit feisty. Not actually piercing anything, more intellectually independent.
9: Well, maybe. It's only for a week, Rutguts, please.
8: Well, maybe. I mean, what time does she go to bed?
9: Ah, well, I'm very strict about that.
8: Okay.
9: As soon as she gets home from the pub and finishes watching telly.
6: It's a team-building weekend in the countryside, and they've asked us all to take part.
8: But MacIvers don't instruct me or Hillary. They only send work to you.
6: Yes, that's right, but I was only saying to Vince this morning that I thought you and Hillary should be getting better quality work, although initially perhaps not so well paid. You see, that's how I think of us, as a team.
5: Well, I don't want to go.
6: What?
5: I'm not feeling very confident about my self-image at the moment.
6: Not feeling confident about your self-image? I'm asking you to go on a team-building weekend, not audition for Kilroy.
5: That's the kind of comment that I find very difficult to deal with right now.
6: Have you become American? Just grow up. We're a team. I'm the captain, and I'm telling you to come.
8: I think you should go, Hillary. I mean, you love the outdoors. It'd be something different, a chance to find yourself. Grow as a person.
5: I don't know if I'm ready to face that at this point in my life.
6: Of course you are, you idiot. You see, we're working as a team already, supporting each other.
8: Yes. But I can't come.
6: What? Why not? This is about those lower initial fees, isn't it? Well, I can tell you that when I started at the bar, I was given £7 police court briefs, and I was jolly happy to have them.
8: John, I've got my niece staying with me this weekend, and, well, I've promised to take her to the London Metalwork Museum.
6: Look, they've invited the whole of Chambers. I really do think you're missing out on an opportunity to get some rather good work, albeit at the lower end of the pay scale. You've got to come.
8: I can't. See, the thing is that she's a difficult kid.
6: You could put her into care.
8: Yes, but she's a house guest.
6: It wouldn't be for long. We could get a court order. I always think that's the great thing about kids. If it doesn't work out, you can always put them into care.
8: John, I'm not coming.
6: Wait, I know. We could take her with us. That would be good, wouldn't it? She could pretend to be Chambers' junior fees clerk, and being from Yorkshire, the fresh air would do her the world of good.
5: Hello, John.
6: Hillary. I didn't recognise you. What's that on your head?
5: Beaver. I wasn't going to come, but then I thought, why the hell not? I mean, we're not talking about being in a courtroom. It's the country, damn it, and I feel at home in the country.
6: Excellent. What's that?
5: It's my banjo.
6: Banjo? haven't you? What have you brought that for?
11: Well, I thought it might come in useful.
6: Oh, yes, the essential tools for crossing a ravine. A strong rope, crampons, and somebody to do an impression of George Formby.
5: Oh, I've put your gear in the coach, sir. I wasn't sure you'd be able to use the electric blanket, so I left that and the microwave in your car.
6: Right.
12: Morning, everyone. All set?
6: Yep. Where's your niece?
12: Oh, she's over there.
6: That white, black thing?
12: She's a goth.
6: Are you sure she should be out in the daylight?
12: Oh, it's just Philpott. Nicky?
13: What?
12: These are the members of my chambers, John Fullercock.
14: Hello there.
12: Hillary and our clerk, Vince.
6: This must all be quite an adventure for you, meeting a lot of important barristers and having a joke by pretending to be our fees clerk.
13: I want 50 quid to do it.
6: 50 quid?
13: Yeah, and I don't want an argument, else I'll say 60.
12: Nicky!
6: Well, you can't have it.
13: All right, I'm not coming.
6: No, what I meant to say is that, well, people don't take money from lawyers. It's the other way round.
13: Right.
6: Oh, perhaps in your case we could make an exception, but honestly, £50, £40, £30, £20, what do you want with £10?
13: I'm not falling for that.
6: Oh, right, give her the money.
5: Sir, isn't that Nigel Ducrane from the chambers upstairs?
6: What's that smug git doing here? England's youngest QC.
5: Look, there's Simon Phelps and Dominic Vespers from their lot.
6: That's what MacIvers are up to. They're playing us off against another set of chambers.
5: See who performs best under pressure and given the lion's share of
6: the well-paid and initially less well-paid work, yes.
15: John!
6: Nigel?
15: I didn't know your set was coming to this jamboree.
6: Yes, we had no idea you also were involved. I didn't know you were instructed by MacIvers.
15: Oh, yes. They seemed to take a shine to me when I became a QC. How long ago was that? Let's see. I'm still not 38.
6: Yes.
15: So that was
6: it. Didn't you take your silk aged 12?
15: Not quite. Though, in fact, I was one of the youngest to get it.
6: Yes, well, I'm sure the Lord Chancellor was struck that you were the only one applying in short trousers.
15: Would you excuse me? I think it's grand that you feel up to this kind of thing. Really, I do. I think there's a lot of nonsense talked about old age and obesity.
6: What's that good? You're not suggesting...
15: Not that there's any competitive element to all this.
6: Do you think he was telling the truth?
5: Don't let him upset you, sir. You do a bit of exercise.
6: Only if you count aerobic eating.
12: You know, it says that Carol wanted Nicky to stay with me because she thinks I'm going to argue with her and cut her down to size.
16: That's not true. I mean, you wouldn't. By the way, have you noticed that I'm a bit more confident
12: Nicky,
16: now that...
12: Nicky's no saint. She's annoying. But it's as if Carol's saying that I can't be sensitive and understanding my own sister. Sorry, Henry?
16: Since we left Chambers, have you noticed an improvement in my self-esteem?
12: You see, as a barrister, you're trained to listen to people. It's a people job. Nicky doesn't need me to argue her into a corner. What she needs is love and understanding. I can give that. I'm actually very good at that.
16: Yes, you're really good, just to chat.
12: Can I just finish? I'm not going to argue with Nicky. And if she antagonises me, I'm going to be totally cool about it.
13: 10 quid to see the one through my belly button.
6: Ruth, you've got to do something about that.
12: About what?
6: Her, Nosferatu, the undead. She's about to show the senior partner of MacIvers her iron supplements.
12: John, isn't it obvious? Confronting her's the worst thing you can do.
6: What?
12: Well, why not tell her that you understand where she's coming from?
6: Yeah, only if she's got a stud through her top lip. Is there some way of fastening it? You've got to get her away from there.
12: She's a free spirit. What do you want me to do?
6: I don't know. You've got a big magnet.
13: And I can touch it with the one through my tongue.
6: Work experience. She's from Yorkshire. She's never experienced work before, so we're helping her.
13: Go away, fat boy.
16: Smell that air.
6: Yeah, the country, the only place where covering everything in thinly spread manure is considered normal.
17: I don't know, but I've been told.
18: I don't know, but I've been told.
17: Air Force brings the made of gold.
6: Look at Ducrane's lot, Vince. What are they up to?
5: Exercising, by the look of it.
6: Running around before a 2-day hike. They're trying to psych us out. It's immaturity bordering on dishonesty.
5: Oh, I know, sir. Oh, I've got the stuff you wanted. There's the number of 3 minicab firms listed, and I bought the mobile phone, like you said.
6: All right.
19: Okay, can I have you gathering round, everyone? Hi, I'm Bev Dearden, and I'll be supervising the weekend.
16: Hi.
19: Crumbs, what's that on your...
16: Beaver. It's Beaver.
19: Right. Well, you should all have your maps by now. We're issuing each team with basic food rations, rope, pulleys, and an axe.
8: We do ask you to leave everything else here at base.
6: Do you hear that, Forecourt Buildings? Everything else will be left here. Very sensible.
8: Money, credit cards. We want to see how you deal with the trek and the challenges using only your skills and the basic issue equipment.
6: Yes, not much of a test if you're carrying funds. Right, let's get going.
13: What about that mobile phone in your pocket?
6: That's not a phone.
13: Yes, it is.
6: No, it isn't. It's a Swiss Army knife. A bloody big one.
8: Can I take a look at it?
6: You could, but don't, actually, because I don't think I'll take it anyway. There, gone. In the bag, which I'm leaving here. Yes. Extraordinary. Must have hit my mobile phone.
16: Ruth, I'm going to go on ahead. De Crane's chambers are incredibly devious. If I travel alone, I can track them and help direct you.
13: But Henry, do you know what you're doing?
16: Don't worry. I know these woods. I'll be silent, like a big cat.
9: Nicky, isn't it great being out in the country?
13: No.
9: No, no, well, it's not great. I mean, you miss the city, obviously. Bloody hell, I love the old city. Say,
13: why are you doing this?
9: Doing what?
13: Agreeing with me on everything. It's really false.
9: No, I'm not.
13: There. You just disagreed with me.
9: Oh, damn, I didn't mean to. I mean, I agree with you, Nick, full on.
13: You barristers are unbelievable. You think you can dominate and manipulate anyone. No wonder you're not married.
9: As it happens, Miss Know-It-All, I was engaged. If a man isn't prepared to sign a simply worded 8-page prenuptial agreement,
13: yeah.
9: Then...
6: So much for Ducrane's lot. Not a sign of them. How long have we been going?
5: Just a shade over 4 minutes, sir.
6: Oh, where's Hillary?
5: He went on ahead. Said something about snaring rabbits.
6: What, Hillary?
5: Yes. He said we can eat the meat and make things from the pelts.
6: I don't know what's come over him. Hunting rabbits? Why is he turning on his own kind? What in the name of...
13: Hillary?
16: John, Ruth, I found something amazing. Come over here. Through the thicket. Look.
13: Where?
16: There. On that porch. That strange-looking kid with the big ears and the banjo.
6: God. Is he some kind of mutant? Oh, God, what an awful thing.
9: Yes, poor kid.
6: No. I mean, I've forgotten my business cards. If he's a victim of medical negligence, the parents...
9: Sure.
6: Well, look at him. I wouldn't mind a percentage of those fees.
16: He's playing the banjo. Quick, pass me mine.

0: I could play with that guy all day.
1: For goodness sake, Henry, come on.
2: How long do we walk through these fields for? Can I have a look at the map?
3: Don't worry, Ruth, it's only a little further.
2: Yes, I know, but can I just see?
3: It's all right, I've got the map.
2: Can you stop arguing for, like, 1 second? We're not arguing. We're cooperating. Desperately. I simply want to look at the map.
4: I'm quite capable of reading a map. One sniff of MacIver's less well-paid work and she's Lady Ranulph Fiennes.
2: John, why do you keep talking about fees?
4: I don't. It's you who keeps mentioning MacIver's well-paid and less well-paid work. It's not me, mate.
2: I'm not going to argue with you.
4: Ah, there we are. It's definitely a north at the cops.
2: Well, why haven't we seen the other chambers?
4: There's no question as to the correctness of my map reading. We pass this burial mound, see, turn right, and you see we're at the road. That's extraordinary. The road's been flooded.
2: It's the river. I knew you'd taken us the wrong way. Why don't I go and ask that bloke for directions? He looks local.
4: No, don't you go and talk to him.
2: Well, why shouldn't you talk to him, John?
4: Well, he'd just think it's trick-or-treat, won't he?
5: Sir, I think we're all right, actually. We have taken the wrong path, but if we cross the river, we actually cut out a loop, and we'll save ourselves about 5 miles, by the looks of it.
4: You let me see that.
6: You all right there?
4: Yes, thanks. Fine, thanks.
6: You lost your way?
4: No, not at all. No, no. Are you lost? Can we help you find your way back home?
6: No, thank you.
4: Good. We're just going to cross the river.
6: Oh, but there's no bridge.
4: It's quite all right. We don't need one.
2: We're on an outward-bound course.
6: Oh! You're from the city? What is it, team building and that?
2: It's a load of bollocks, if you ask me.
4: That's right. Nothing to concern yourself with. It's been nice chatting, but don't let me keep you from your cousins.
2: John! You can't talk to people like that.
4: Well, I can't abide these holier-than-thou. We know better because we live outdoors country types. Ears that size, and they're actually against genetic engineering in crops. It's unbelievable.
6: How are you going to get across, then?
2: That's really our concern. Thank you for asking.
6: All right, don't bite my head off. How are you going to get across, then?
4: It's a simple, practical problem.
7: How are you going to get across, sir?
6: Here, do you want me to help?
2: What about that fallen tree trunk? That looks hollow. Maybe we could float across on that.
4: Yes, good girl, Ruth.
6: Well, fast currents in this stretch.
2: Of course, I couldn't vouch for its safety, but let's give it a try, Tim.
4: Absolutely. Of course, one wouldn't expect you to vouch for its safety, even though it was your idea.
2: Yes, yes, I suppose it was.
4: So, in that sense, you are an initiator of the plan.
2: Well, yes, but we've agreed as a team, which is great.
4: Oh, yes, definitely. I just expected that if someone did get injured, you, as the initiator, would probably owe some sort of duty of care.
2: I am not taking responsibility and negligence for this.
4: Of course not. That would be assessed at a later date by a judge.
2: A judge? Okay. I'm not doing this without a written undertaking to indemnify me against any mishap to any person in howsoever and in whatsoever manner caused.
4: Oh, come on, this is crazy. Surely this could be dealt with by some simple disclaimer.
8: All we're trying to do is cross a river.
2: Yes, thank you, Nicky. We know how to solve this practically. Right. Has anyone got any paper and a pen?
4: Oh, Ruth, there you are. I wanted to speak to you about Vince.
2: What about him?
4: Well, you know, the campfire tonight.
2: What are you talking about?
4: You know, whether we do or whether we don't.
2: Do or don't what?
4: Ask him to have dinner with us.
2: John! We're stuck in the middle of nowhere. What are you going to do? Ask him to sit behind a bush?
4: Is that awful? I mean, it's just so difficult.
2: Well, I'm sorry. I don't see the problem.
4: Well, what are we going to talk about? I mean, I enjoy chatting to him about work, and that's as it should be. But what if he starts on about football and that other thing he talks about?
2: His family?
4: Yes. I don't mind him having a family, but the birth of his daughter, yawn, yawn.
2: I can't believe this.
4: I think he'd find it embarrassing.
2: He wouldn't be the only one.
4: Exactly. I know. I suggest he joins us for pudding. I think he'll appreciate that.
5: Oh, there you are, sir. Miss, I wondered if people were ready for some food. I'm starving.
4: Right. I'd completely forgotten about food. Must be all this fresh air.
5: I've laid out a little bit of a spread by the campfire.
2: Oh, it sounds great.
4: Yes, how kind of you to lay out a spread for the rest of us.
5: Sorry, sir?
4: Oh, no, not just for the rest of us. I meant for the rest of us for supper and all of us for dessert.
5: Don't you want me to eat with you?
4: Not if it's going to cause you any embarrassment, Vince, no.
5: It's very thoughtful of you, sir.
2: What was that?
5: Probably some foul, ill-mannered animal, miss.
4: Wasn't it a bit closer that time? It sounded like a wolf. Couldn't be a wolf, could it?
5: Don't worry, sir. You'd never get a wolf attacking a barrister.
4: Why not?
5: Professional courtesy.
4: Vince, you go to football. Do something to scare it off.
5: Would you like me to do that before the dessert or afterwards?
9: Hi.
2: Oh, Hillary!
4: What are you doing staring people like that? Rufus Petrified.
5: I've been scouting a trail through the woods and keeping track on Devere's chambers.
4: Devere's, are they ahead of us?
5: No, they're behind you. You must have made up ground when you drifted downstream 20 miles. They've been marching through the night. They know where you are and they're planning some kind of ambush.
4: This is disgraceful. Ducrane would do anything to get his hands on the well-paid and slightly less well-paid but still very good quality MacIver's work. I know. Why don't we kill him?
2: John!
4: Well, what, it's too complicated.
9: I don't know, but I've been told.
10: I don't know, but I've been told.
9: Air Force Ducrane.
4: Wings Ducrane.
9: Ha!
6: If it isn't Ruth Quirk and John Fuller Carp. The blonde leading the blind, eh?
4: Never heard the story of the tortoise and the hare, Ducrane. And I don't mean the one about the race. I mean the one where the big sod with the shell nuts the little furry one. Can you believe the immaturity of that man, Ducrane, to take all of our maps just because I did that thing where you put your fingers in your ears and whistle, you know, where you pretend not to hear someone, but you definitely can hear them. Bloody clever, that.
8: So bloody clever, it got us totally bloody lost.
4: Is there anything capable of making you civil? I mean, short of drinking blood?
5: Ruth, John.
2: Hillary? What's that, Randy?
5: Stoat. You're nearly there, but you've got to hurry.
4: Where are Ducrane's chambers?
5: They're taking the long way around. They're nearly at the finish line. But if you take that shortcut across that farmyard, you'll catch them.
4: Right. Brilliant. Vince, you can put me down now. I'll do the last bit on foot.
6: If you're sure you can manage it, sir.
5: I'll take the other way around and try to delay them.
4: Yes, come on, everyone.
9: Oh! Well, there, Duke. Where do you think you're going?
4: Oh, don't worry, we're just crossing the yard.
9: Oh, no, you're not.
4: It's all right, we won't disturb anything.
9: No one crosses my yard without me saying they can cross.
4: Oh, yeah, I see, sensible. Yes, can we cross your yard, please? We're in a dreadful hurry.
9: Oh, well, in that case, no, you can't.
4: What? Did you hear me? I said we're in a hurry.
9: Well, if you're in such a hurry, it must be important. And if it's important, then there ought to be something in it from me.
4: Oh, I get it, you want money. Vince, give him a couple of quid.
7: I haven't got any, sir. We had to leave it all, didn't we?
4: Oh, we haven't got any money with us at present. Perhaps we could send you a cheque in the next day or two. You can trust us, we're lawyers.
9: I want something of value. No. If you've got no money, something else, then.
4: Well, we haven't really got anything. We're travelling rather light.
9: Then you're not crossing my farm. Come on, Duke.
4: Wait. I know. We can give you some legal advice.
9: We don't need any legal advice.
4: No, that doesn't matter. We often give it to people who don't need it.
9: Where's the value in that?
4: No. You're missing the point. It's legal advice.
9: Oh. Actually, come to think about it, I have got a dispute over my combine harvester machine. Brand new and it won't work. Should I sue the seller?
4: Right. Well, you could either sue the seller or not sue him. It depends entirely on the circumstances of the case. Can we cross now, please?
9: Which one should I do, then?
4: Well, that's entirely a matter for you. Right, could we, please? Well,
9: what's the answer?
4: The answer is clear. You take one course or the other, depending on your view of the merits.
9: You haven't told me anything.
4: That's right. I've been giving you legal advice. Unbelievable.
9: But I want an answer.
4: An answer? You don't understand. This is a preliminary consultation. We're only up to, Vince, how much?
7: Let's see. We've been here 3 minutes. Then there's preparation time spent familiarising yourself with the case. Travelling time, disbursements, it's about 400, sir.
9: £400?
4: Come on, run for it!
9: Stop that, any of you! Come on!
4: Oh, Henry, can I have a word?
5: Love to, John, but I'm really busy. Can you wait till next week?
4: Oh, of course. You carry on.
5: Hello there, sir.
4: You know, I can't understand it, Vince. We won that stupid team-building challenge 5 weeks ago, and I haven't heard a thing from MacIver since.
5: Why don't you give Paul Otten a ring?
4: Oh, look, I'm not that desperate. I just think it's strange.
5: Just how it goes sometimes, isn't it, sir?
4: Yes, swings and roundabouts. Forget about it, eh?
5: Paul?
11: Hillary!
4: No, it's John. John Fuller Carp.
11: Oh, sorry, John. You sounded so forceful, I thought it was Hillary.
4: No, it's me. I was just ringing, actually, because Vince mentioned that you'd cut your finger on the route map at the team-building event. On paper cuts the worst. I was just wondering how the finger was.
11: Fine, thanks. I'm glad you rang, actually. Can I ask you something?
4: Oh, please do. Fire away.
11: Is Ruth in chambers?
4: No, she isn't, and she's very busy, actually, so I really don't think she's in the position to take on any more work at the moment. Even the less well-paid stuff, which, as a matter of fact, can be surprisingly challenging.
11: Oh, dear, pity. Never mind.
4: Well, as there isn't anyone else, I suppose I could offer myself purely as a favour.
11: Yes, right. Just tell me, is that young member of your chambers, Nikki, is she available for work?
12: You've been listening to Chambers, starring John Byrd, James Peake, Sarah Lancashire and Jonathan Kidd, with Natalie Walter, Chris Pavlo, Simon Greenall and Tracy Ann Oberman. 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
1: Actually, I mean, most people have got completely the wrong idea about working for MI5. It's not really a glamorous job at all.
2: Penny Foster is a former member of Britain's Internal Security Service, MI5. After almost 8 years working as an intelligence officer, she resigned in April.
1: The fact is, I mean, a great deal of the work you do is tedious and extreme. I mean, most days you spend sifting through hundreds of pages of very mundane information, cross-referencing it, typing it, and eventually just filing it all away. Well, that's why it's nice to get out occasionally and do a few burglaries.
2: This week on Delve Special, we shall be looking at the activities of our state security service, and in particular, those activities which relate to a highly secret establishment sited in East Anglia, the Ministry of Defence Research Unit at Southborough. In particular, we shall be addressing ourselves to two questions. Had the organs of state security been allowed to get completely out of control, and why? Many of the security operations with which this programme will be concerned were mounted as a direct response to the broadcasting of a previous edition of Delve in the summer of 1983. In order to remind you of what that programme contained, here are a few extracts. The first is part of an interview with sheep farmer Robert Clark, whose land lies across the valley from the research unit.
3: It's my great-grandfather who was the first clerk to farm here. There's been some changes since then, you know. Tractors, fertilisers, electric shears, and nowadays, of course, all my sheep are coloured mauve.
4: Yes.
3: Up north, they built that unit thing across the valley. Next day, I noticed the sheep were slightly bluish. Day after that, they were a bit darker, until eventually they were mauve.
4: Hmm. Did that surprise you at all?
3: No, not really. They're funny creatures, sheep, aren't they? Nothing they do will ever surprise me.
4: Yeah. What do your customers think about it when you take them to market?
3: I don't take them to market. Some chaps from the government do that for me.
4: Really? Why?
3: Well, they said it was like one of these common market rules, you know, that mauve sheep must be handed over to government officials for selling. They said it's so that they can avoid one of them mauve sheep mountains.
2: I spoke next to Mr. and Mrs. Slater, a couple whose house adjoined the research unit's grounds, and I asked them, how had it affected their lives?
5: Well, for a start, there's a vibration. Can you feel it coming up through the floor?
4: Yes.
6: You get used to them after a while, though.
4: Do you really?
5: Oh, they get worse at night. Sometimes we come down in the morning, and old ferrets have moved out to the hall. And that's not a very good way to start it now, is it?
4: I'm sure it isn't.
6: That's when we get the smoke as well.
4: Yes. Tell me about the smoke.
5: Well, it's mauve. It gets into everything. Carpets, upholstery, clothes. Well, you probably notice everything's mauve in here, haven't you?
4: Yes, I did notice that, yes.
5: That's not a choice.
6: No, we prefer a nice deep blue.
2: One organisation which has, over the years, issued many warnings about the research unit at Southborough is the environmentalist group Leaf Life. Kate Fisher is their spokesperson. This is what she had to say in our 1983 programme.
7: We're very worried about their methods of waste disposal. Every month, drums of highly toxic waste turn up all over the place. One was found in a telephone box, two had been dumped in someone's skip, and four more were discovered in the lift of a multi-storey car park, which was very nearly disastrous. When they were found, three of the four drums were already heavily corroded.
8: What caused this corrosion?
7: Have you ever been in a lift of a multi-storey car park?
8: Oh, yes, I see. I understand that you're also very concerned about a pipeline leading from the unit which discharges waste directly into the North Sea.
7: Yes, we are. There's some evidence that it's affecting the marine ecology of the surrounding area.
8: What sort of evidence?
7: 2 weeks ago, a local fisherman caught this herring.
8: Now, I'm not really much of an expert on herrings, but should it be purple?
7: No, of course it shouldn't be purple. It's polluted.
2: Soon after that interview was recorded, Leaf Life decided to mount an operation to find out just what exactly was coming out of that pipeline. The plan was for two Leaf Life volunteers, known to me only as Bob and Mike, to go out in a motorised rubber dinghy and take samples from the water above the pipe outlet. I was invited along as an observer.
9: Well, here I am in the dinghy with Bob and Mike. The sea's fairly calm. We're making good speed. And in a few moments, we'll be rounding the point of land known as Crab Point, which means we've got about 100 yards to go through the pipeline. Here we are now. We're rounding Crab Point now. I think Bob has just spotted something in the water ahead of us.
10: Bloody hell!
9: There's definitely something ahead. It's pink and glowing. It's a large patch of pink, glowing water. We're heading straight for it. We're in it now. It's all around us. The water all around us is pink. There's behind us a black slit that's just appeared. And the black slit behind us, it seems to be coming from our dinghy. It's rubber. And as I speak, the dinghy we're in is dissolving. Just flame dissolving. Globs of rubber are... Ooh, there's got a puncture. A puncture has appeared on the side of the dinghy where the wall is almost completely... There goes the engine. The engine has just dropped off into the water, which is still glowing pink. Bob and Mike have grabbed two of the three paddles which were lying in the bottom of the dinghy beside me, and they're now attempting to paddle us to the shore. It's a brave effort, this. These two men clearly do not intend to go down without a fight. I feel I'm in the presence here. Oh, I've just been invited to join them. Mike has just handed me a paddle quite hard there.
10: Get paddling!
9: But
11: at that point, my tape recorder ceased working because Bob hit it with a paddle. Several moments later, tired and wet and after a considerable struggle, we managed to reach the shore. This was also very severely polluted. As a direct result of that incident, the government was impelled to take the Southborough Research Unit to court, where it was subsequently found guilty of destroying 17 miles of coastline. The unit was fined £500 and given 2 years to pay. Leaf Life have yet to reimburse the BBC for the tape recorder. On that same 1983 edition of Delve, I spoke to the Southborough Research Unit's chief administrator, Peter Forbes, about the effects the unit was having on the environment.
12: Of course, the so-called effects have been grossly exaggerated. At no time have we exceeded the set legal limits for discharge of this type of waste.
13: Well, that is presumably because there are no set legal limits for this particular type of waste.
12: Precisely. That's because the type of waste we are discharging is not known to be dangerous.
13: No, that's because the type of waste you're discharging you've only just invented. No one has yet had an opportunity to find out just how dangerous the stuff is.
12: It's an unnecessarily pessimistic view of the situation.
13: Is it, Mr. Forbes? Do you know that the environmentalist...

0: purple herring.
1: So what?
0: They say it was polluted by waste from your unit. Don't you think the public have a right to know what you're spending public money on when it affects public land?
1: No.
0: Why not?
1: It would not be in the public interest.
2: And that concludes our extracts from the 1983 edition of Delve. It was as a direct result of those reports and interviews that farmer Robert Clark, Mr. and Mrs. Slater, and Leaflife became the targets of a special MI5 operation, which was supervised by the then MI5 intelligence officer, Penny Foster.
3: The morning after your programme was broadcast, the assistant director ordered me to open files on Robert Clark and the Slaters.
4: Why?
3: Well, he suspected them of being communists.
4: On what grounds?
3: On the grounds that he suspected everybody of being a communist. Well, he just hadn't heard of those three before.
4: Did you protest?
3: I certainly did. I mean, apart from everything else, I was already very overworked. I was in charge of the entire surveillance of the National Council for Civil Liberties. I mean, that's a big job in itself, because they're watched very closely.
4: For what reason?
3: Because they campaign against people being watched.
4: That isn't actually in itself subversive,
3: though. Oh, it is to an organisation that gets paid for watching people. I mean, if the NCCL had its way, most of MI5 would be made redundant. MI5 regards that as very subversive.
4: What did the assistant director say, then, when you protested about having to watch Robert Clark and the Slaters?
3: Nothing. But a few days later, I noticed he was having me watched.
2: So Robert Clark and the Slaters were placed under surveillance. Mr. Clark remembers one form which this took.
5: Oh, yes. I remember one week my dog Jess got very irritable. He kept shaking his head round and barking. It got so bad that finally I took him to the vet. The vet took one look at him and said he got a microphone in his ear. He took it out and showed it to me. I thought that was a bit unusual, really. But he told me a lot of farmers round here had experienced pretty much the same thing. Just funny old sum of that one.
2: Penny Foster again.
3: In all the time that we had him under surveillance, well, Robert Clark never behaved even remotely suspiciously.
4: Mm-hmm.
3: Well, this convinced the assistant director that he must be an extremely highly trained agent. So he ordered me to arrange for Clark's farm to be surrounded by a squad of armed men, which meant handing over responsibility to the chemical police.
4: The chemical police? Who are they?
3: Well, they're a very secret branch of the police force who are authorised to carry highly specialised equipment.
4: What sort of highly specialised equipment?
3: Artillery guns, flamethrowers, stuff like that.
4: Did you think it was necessary to surround Robert Clark's farm with artillery guns and flamethrowers?
3: Me? No, but I didn't mind. I mean, it left me a lot freer to work on the Slaters.
4: Yes, now, why exactly were the Slaters regarded as subversive?
3: Well, it was partly because they'd appeared on your programme, of course. But I think the main reason was the feeling that people who were prepared to live in such appalling conditions must be doing it for an ulterior motive.
2: At the time that the MI5 effort against them was at its most strenuous, I went back to see the Slaters.
6: Well, we know we're being watched.
7: Oh, we know being watched.
4: How do you know?
6: Seen them. There's two men in that GPO van just outside, another two across the street, tending to sell ice cream.
7: That window cleaner at the house opposite, he's been doing the same window for a week.
6: Right. Yesterday, one of the ice cream sellers came over and asked not to close our curtains at night.
7: It's not a very nice feeling at all. Makes you want to keep checking your flies all the time.
6: Now then, how's that? Look at that. I mean, it's not even as if they're doing any good, is it?
7: No. I mean, here they are, supposed to be watching the house. Not one has noticed the burglary.
4: You've been burgled when?
7: Last week.
6: They didn't take any what you might call our valuables, how did them?
7: Nope.
4: What did they take?
7: My diary, my dress book, an old postcard my uncle sent me from Yugoslavia.
6: Never touched a video.
4: No. Did you report it to the police?
6: Sorry?
4: What did they say?
6: Said it's only like the work of an unscribble band of social historians. Send a man round and check it out, but they haven't. Now the phone's gone on the blink, very difficult to get hold of them.
4: What's wrong with the phone?
7: You try and see. Go on, you just pick it up. What does...
8: Alpha Tango 2, here, over. Alpha Tango 2, here, over. Alpha Tango 2, Sheeta, we can roll under the window, dear, over. Understood, over.
9: Hello? Who's that?
8: What did you say, Alpha Tango 2, over? What's up? Over.
9: Hello? This is David Lander from BBC Radio's Delve programme. Whom am I speaking to, please? Hello? Who's there? What?
8: Mum?
9: Who am I speaking to, please?
8: Hello?
10: What's happening,
8: Noel? I don't know. I think there's a bomb on the line. Hello? Is that Perth, Australia?
9: No, this is David Lander from BBC Radio's Delve programme. Do you work for British Intelligence?
8: British Intelligence? Jeez, that's a contradiction in terms. But look, never mind, Mum. I'll call again.
9: No, don't hang up. Wait!
7: Was it Australia?

0: Yes.
1: That's right. It always gets rerouted there.
2: And we get the bill.
3: To discover why the Slater's telephone was behaving in that manner, I spoke to a British telecom engineer who gave me the following explanation.
4: Well, the effect is entirely due to radio interference, which occurs with computer control systems in which there are integrated circuit boards. It's as simple as that.
3: Isn't it a much more likely explanation that the Slaters are being bugged?
4: Well, I suppose that might be the...
3: Hello? Meanwhile, the environmentalist group, Leaf Life, were experiencing problems too.
5: Well, the break-ins are getting pretty serious now, yes.
0: You've been broken into?
5: Oh, we've been broken into regularly since we were founded. The thing is, they never used to take anything. Just messed up our filing system a bit, you know. Only this time, it's different. They've taken the purple earring.
0: Did the intruders leave any clues?
5: Yes. One of them dropped a piece of paper. And as far as we can make out, it seems to be a Ministry of Defence overtime form.
3: In view of the worrying implications of what Kate Fisher had told us, we decided that Delve would be justified in attempting a minor deception. To this end, I made the following phone call. For reasons that I hope will become clear later, it was necessary for me to disguise my voice, and since you'll probably not be able to recognise it, I should tell you that I am the second person to speak.
6: Hello.
3: Hello? Is that the special branch?
6: Who wants to know?
3: Well, you don't know me.
6: I bet we do.
3: Look, for now, let's just say I'm a patriot with important information about someone working at the BBC. He's engaged in subversive activities.
6: Hold on. I'll put you through to the right section.
7: BBC subversive section. Can I help you?
3: I've got some information for you about a David Lander.
7: Hold on, I'll go and get his file.
3: He's what? Right, okay, yes.
7: Right, David Lander, 6'1", brown eyes, blood group O, scar on left thigh, sleeps with a missus.
3: Yes, that's the man, yes.
7: What do you want to tell me?
3: Well, he's investigating into the Southborough Research Unit.
7: Yes, we know. Look, we're very busy here, so if that's...
3: No. Wait a minute, there's more. He's got hold of the results.
7: What results?
3: Well, you know, on the herring.
7: I see. Do you know where he's keeping them?
3: Well, at his flat. In the study, in the Southborough file.
7: Thank you very much. Goodbye.
3: Immediately after I finished that phone call, my producer, the sound engineer and I set up our recording equipment in my flat, and then, in darkness and hidden behind my desk, we waited. At about 2 o'clock in the morning, on hearing a noise outside my window, we turned on the tape recorder. This is what followed.

0: Hello, I'm David Lander from BBC Radio's Delve programme, and this is my flat. What are you doing here?
1: Right. Don't worry, sir. I'm a police officer, and I'm here to investigate a burglary.
0: There hasn't been a burglary yet.
1: Hasn't there? Sorry, sir. False alarm. Right, I'll be off then.
0: Wait, excuse me, what's that in your hand?
1: This? Oh, it's a file, sir. Actually, it's one of your files, sir. Yes, you're right. I am, in fact, a burglar, sir. You'd better call the police.
0: I have absolutely no intention of calling the police until you've answered a few of my questions. Who are you working for?
1: Me? I don't work for anyone, sir. I'm a fully self-employed burglar.
0: Nonsense. You belong to a special branch, don't you?
1: No way. I'm my own boss, I am.
0: Who ordered you to break into my flat? But you might as well tell me the truth. I'm prepared to carry on asking you questions all night, if necessary.
1: I demand to see my lawyer.
0: But you haven't even been arrested yet.
1: I think there's someone at the door.
0: Please, thank you. I can tell that for myself. Now, who is it?
2: Open up. This is the police. All right, where's the burglar?
1: Over here.
2: All right, you're under arrest.
1: It's a fair cop. I'll come quietly.
0: Just a minute. I never reported a burglary.
2: No, sir. Anonymous tip-off, sir. Come on, lad. You're nicked.
1: Oh, dear. It looks like another long stretch for me, right enough.
0: Don't you want me to make a statement?
2: Yes, sir. Of course we do. Tell you what. Post it to us. Our address is in the book. Good night.
3: We decided that the time had come to speak to the senior police officer responsible for the Southborough area, Chief Constable Alan Layton. I asked him first what he thought about this recent apparent epidemic of burglaries.
4: Regrettably, burglary is a very common form of crime, sir.
5: But in the particular burglaries I'm concerned with, very little seems to have been stolen, does it? Can we start perhaps with the Slaters? Now, why would an ordinary burglar want to take away their address book?
4: Well, presumably, once the thief had broken in, he didn't fancy any of their other possessions. Apart from anything else, I believe they're all mauve, aren't they?
5: Yes, they are. Go on.
4: Well, on discovering that, he presumably decided he'd go off and rob someone else instead. One of the Slater's friends, for instance. Which is why he took the address book.
5: What about the diary?
4: Well, I'm only guessing, but perhaps the plan was to burgle these friends on a night when they were going to be out socialising with the Slaters.
5: And the postcard from Yugoslavia?
4: Oh, we are currently investigating the possibility that the burglar may perhaps be a homesick Yugoslavian.
5: And one of your men suggested that it was probably the work of a social historian.
4: The two ideas are not entirely incompatible, sir. The person we're looking for might indeed be a homesick Yugoslavian social historian.
5: Oh, surely, Chief Constable, this person, if he exists, must be extremely...
4: I'm sorry, sir. I'm afraid I cannot answer any more questions about his identity. Otherwise, if he's listening, you might realise we're on to him.
5: Very well. What about the break-ins at the offices of Leaflife? The only thing ever taken from there was a purple herring. And the thieves left behind an overtime sheet.
4: Yes. Now, that is very worrying. You see, it suggests a new type of crime. So highly organised, it employs a shift system.
5: Have you questioned the man who was arrested at my flat in London?
4: Not as yet, no.
5: Where is he?
4: Well, that's a bit embarrassing, actually. He escaped.
5: He escaped from the police?
4: Yes, just got clean away. Totally clean away.
5: I see. So, you've organised a search? And what would your advice be to anyone spotting him?
4: On no account arrest him. That could be very awkward. Dangerous. In any case, he's unlikely he's still in Britain.
5: Is it?
4: Oh, yeah. He's probably halfway to Paraguay. In fact, he should be there by now.
5: Chief Constable, have you given any thought to the possibility that these burglaries might have been committed by British intelligence officers?
4: Because of the rumours put around by such as yourself, I felt obliged to look into that so-called possibility, yes. And may I say, MI5 were extremely helpful. They showed me all around their headquarters in Battersea, and I didn't find a shred of evidence to link them with any break-in at all. So, you see, it's all merely wild speculation.
5: Yes. Of course, MI5 don't have their headquarters in Battersea.
4: They do, Mr. Lander. They took me to them. I looked over the entire building, and there were spies there and everything.
3: We subsequently discovered that the address to which Chief Constable Layton had been taken is that of a disused grain store. It was at this point that we decided the matter was so serious that we should take it up with the government minister responsible, Sir James Hitchfield. Earlier this week, he agreed to come into the studio to be interviewed.
6: Minister, if I can deal first with the Southborough Research Unit, there has been widespread concern about the effect it's having on the environment. What would you say to allay such concern?
7: Calm down. We know what we're doing. There's nothing to worry about.
6: But in the course of this programme, we've already heard suggestions that it's been responsible for changes in the weather, damage to the land, widespread air and sea pollution.
7: Yes, but do you know how many jobs it provides?
5: No.
7: Hundreds, Mr. Lander.
5: But if it's as destructive to the environment...
7: Mr. Lander, are you saying that you would deny those workers the dignity of full-time employment? I hope not.
5: Well, then can we perhaps turn to the security aspects of the unit? A number of dogs' ears have been found to contain microphones.
7: Well, I can't comment on that. It's a medical matter.
5: Minister, more and more people are voicing their concern that we're moving rapidly towards a police state.
7: Yes, well, now, I do resent that sort of talk. It seems to imply that there's something wrong with the idea of a police state.
5: What about surveillance?
7: The whole business about surveillance has been grossly exaggerated.
5: Well, has it? I mean, in the course of our investigations for this programme, we've discovered strong evidence to suggest that MI5 conducts break-ins, it taps phones and bugs people's homes on a massive scale.
7: Oh.
5: Indeed, yesterday I discovered that I myself was being followed.
7: Of course you aren't being followed, Mr. Lander. Like your producer said, this whole thing has made you completely paranoid.
5: It hasn't. How did you know my producer said that?
7: Because I was there when he said it, just before we started to record the interview.
5: But he didn't say it then. He said it yesterday evening when we were working at my flat.
7: Mr. Lander, aren't you getting just a little bit carried away?
5: Have you had my flat bugged, Minister?
7: Of course not. You're overtired, you've been working too hard. You should take your doctor's advice and get some rest.
5: My doctor told me that at his surgery. Does that mean that he's bugged as well?
7: No, you're being absurd. Clearly, this interview is at an end.
5: Minister, this interview is not at an end. I still have two more questions I want to put to you.
7: The answers are yes to the first one and, of course, not to the second. Good day, Mr. Lander.
5: The question I had intended putting to the minister, to which he had answered yes, was, are you entirely happy with the conduct of the security services under your control? And the question to which his answer was, of course not, was, has there ever been an abuse of their powers? It's doubtful that we will now ever get to the whole truth about the Southborough Research Unit security operations. As we heard in a surprise announcement made earlier this week, the unit itself has now been closed down indefinitely. To try to find out why, I returned to the site to discuss this strange turn of events with the former chief administrator of the unit, Peter Forbes.
8: It's really quite simple. The decision to shut it down was made in the interests of safety.
9: Yes, now, in 1983, you assured me that this unit was perfectly safe and that nothing on earth could possibly go wrong with it.
8: That's right, I did, and it was perfectly safe. It's just that our standards of safety have gone up a bit since then.
9: But surely, if it was perfectly safe then it must still be perfectly safe now.
8: No, you see, all through history, people's ideas of perfection have changed, haven't they?
9: Well,
8: of course, even by today's standards, the unit was extremely, highly safe, but it wasn't quite perfectly safe, you see. And so, because we're perfectionists, we closed it down. Just to be on the safe side. Although, of course, we always were very much on the safe side. Well over, in fact. Look, so the odd herring went purple. So what?
5: Even though the research unit is now closed, the security debate which it has prompted will certainly rage on. The question is Britain now moving inexorably towards the day when it will become a police state? Or has that day already come? And if it has, why haven't we seen a drop in the crime rate? These questions still have yet to be answered. But let's end this week with a final look at the Slaters, who have now moved into a detached and desolate house in the middle of Dartmoor.
10: Well, after all the trouble we had in the old place, we wanted to get completely away from it all, didn't we?
11: Sure, yeah.
4: Did you feel rather isolated all the way out here?
10: Oh, no. See, we're not entirely alone, are we?
11: No.
10: See, look out of the window. Over on that hill in distance, the man and cherry picker watching us with the binoculars.
4: Where?
11: There, look. Next to the gamekeeper. Standing there with that machine gun.
4: Oh, yes.
11: Ah, it's a pity, really. No, you never seem to use it on our burglars.
12: Delve Special was presented by David Lander, with the assistance of Stephen Fry. Studio production was by Brenda Blethin, Tony Robinson, Jack Claff and Stephen Frost, with dramatic reconstructions by Felicity Montague, Robert Bathurst and Phil Nice. Delve Special was researched and compiled by Tony Sachet, and the editor was Paul Mayhew Archer.
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14: I've been out in Africa with Save the Children.
15: I work with speech-impaired patients, mainly those who've had strokes.
14: It's an inner city law firm, mostly legal aid.
16: And what do you do?
15: Who, me? I'm a comedy scriptwriter.
17: Have you always done that?
15: Well, I was a teacher.
16: So what made you give it up? Well, I thought that I wasn't very effective as a...
14: So, in other words, you're a worthless little tow rag who contributes nothing to society?
16: Yes. Can I get through to the tiramisu, please?
17: Move up, Daddy.
16: What? Oh, Sophie. It's not even 7 yet.
17: What?
16: Don't wriggle about. Mummy's tired.
18: And the time's 7:10. A report's just been published which says that dreaming is good for you. It says that the mind needs to dream to give anxieties that would normally be locked in the subconscious a chance to bob to the surface. It seems that the most therapeutic dreams are those we have when we're in the netherworld that lies between sleep and wakefulness. In other words, snoozing.
19: Now, Sophie Stevens, here's a sum for you to do. It's the biggest sum in the world. I'll be very disappointed if you don't get it right, and so will your mummy and daddy. Now, take it back to your table and don't drop it.
17: I can't. It's too heavy.
18: Dreaming is the mind relaxing. The restrictive everyday matrix is lifted, leaving hopes, fears and real events to associate freely.
20: So, Mrs. Stevens, you shouldn't have any worries now. After all, it's your second birth.
17: Yes, yes. I'm actually quite looking forward to it.
20: It's as easy as falling off a log. Or pushing a tennis ball through a tube of macaroni, or an orange through a straw, or Kemp through the Channel Tunnel.
18: The report even says that babies dream inside their mother's wombs.
21: Oh, do me a favor. The only thing I ever dreams about is getting out of here. I got claustrophobia. I was once a tadpole in a swimming pool, and now I'm a sumo wrestler in a vacuum pack. Oh, well, think I'll do the birdie song on Mummy's bladder. Da-da-da.

0: Any Bloke by Gary Brown, starring Jim Sweeney, Caroline Quentin and Sarah Kesselman. Episode 1.
1: Morning, Daddy.
2: Morning, sweetheart.
1: Look, I've made my own breakfast, a bowl of Cocoa Pops. Oh, some of them must have fallen on the floor.
2: Never mind, sweetheart.
1: I didn't use the top of the milk. I used the middle, and I gave the top to the cat, and I also gave him some crunchy biscuits.
2: You didn't give him too much, did you? You know how he pigs out and then throws up behind the sofa?
1: He hasn't been sick behind the sofa.
2: Good.
1: He was sick outside.
2: Oh, yes?
1: On top of your car.
2: Oh, well, I'll just have to pretend I'm Mr. Whippy again.
3: Morning.
1: Morning, Mummy.
2: Oh, here she is, like a galleon in full sail. She glides into the room. Demi Moore, eat your heart out. I'd sooner see my missus in a nightie on the cover of Vanity Fair any day.
3: Shut up, or I'll sit on you.
2: Fair enough.
3: Any post for me?
2: Just the one from Captain Ahab, wondering when you'll be swimming again.
3: Yes, pour me a tea and give me the paper.
2: I was going to bring you breakfast in bed.
3: Oh, Junior's been playing bagpipes with my bladder since 6 o'clock this morning. Anyway, I had to get up early. I've got a check-up at the hospital.
2: I'll drive you in.
3: No, it's okay. Mum said she'd do it. Then she'll drop me off at work.
2: Don't want males intruding when the mystery of birth is being discussed.
3: How are you moaning up about the flipping antenatal classes? I thought you had loads of work to do.
2: I have.
3: Anyway, you've got to be here for Len.
2: Oh, yes, got to be here to make tea for the builder philosopher.
3: Oh, he's a lovely man. Besides, he's cheap and reliable.
2: You haven't got to listen to him drivelling on all day. He's got an opinion on everything. I don't know whether to shout at him or tempt the cool Nick Ross.
3: Well, it won't be much longer. He's nearly finished. Then Sos can move into her new room in the attic.
1: Belfry.
3: Sorry, belfry.
4: Hello, hello.
1: Hello, Grandma.
4: Hello. Hello, darling. Sorry I'm late, Sarah. I had to do some dusting before the cleaning lady arrives.
2: Surely not middle-class guilt.
4: No, or Malou.
3: Actually, I'm running a bit late as well. How's Daddy?
4: Fine. Your father loves this time of year. It's his favourite season.
2: Summer.
4: No, soft fruit. He's a happy little soul when he's regular.
3: Come on, Sos. Let's get washed and dressed, then Grandma'll drop you off at school.
2: It's all right, I can do it.
3: No, it's on our way.
2: Oh, don't use all the hot water. It's my shaving day today.
4: Must be so nice not to have to shave one's face every day.
2: Yes.
4: For work.
2: When one works at home, one doesn't have to. Now, would you like a cup of tea and a slice of toast, Faye?
4: Oh, all right. I'm feeling a bit peckish.
2: And what do you have, Bavarian Stollen or Mighty Morphin Power Muffins?
4: Whatever you're having.
2: Right.
4: That's an unusual pattern on the top of the butter.
2: What? Oh, cat's been licking it again. No wonder he was sick. I can scrape it off.
4: I think I'll skip the toast.
5: They're a bit too wacky, Phil. I mean, punters just don't get off on that sort of stuff anymore.
2: Well, didn't you like the parody of Silence of the Lambs?
5: To have Hannibal Lecter as a hamster saying, I'll eat one foot now and save one for later, is just a smidge too gross, don't you think? I'm afraid these really aren't as good as the last batch.
2: Well, what about the old age home sketch?
5: Is it me, Phil? I just don't find colostomy bags and incontinence pants funny anymore. And Eddie's looking for a more mainstream audience. Give us something a bit more closely observed, you know, something people can relate to. I mean, I came up with this great idea about nannies reading personal letters. I hit a scream. We want real people in comedy now. Have another shot at it, okay? Bye-bye. Bye.
2: Bye. Patronising little git.
6: Trouble, old love.
2: Oh! Oh, how long have you been standing there, Len?
6: Just long enough to notice that them shelves are crooked. Or is it something to do with the fact that I stood on me glasses this morning? Either way, it's a funny old world, isn't it? A perception and that.
2: Yes, I suppose it is.
6: Oh, I wish I had a room like this, Phil. Dead peaceful, isn't it?
2: I work here.
6: Of course you do. So, trouble with that telly show?
2: Well,
6: I thought them sketches were a bit way out, if you don't mind me saying so, Phil.
2: You've read them?
6: You showed them to me last week, don't you remember?
2: No.
6: You don't half have a bad memory, Phil. Is your brother Roger in America like that as well?
2: Well, I haven't seen him for a while. So.
6: But you'll be seeing him at Christmas when he comes over with his wife and two kiddies.
2: How did you know?
6: Well, your missus told me. I hope dust and stuff isn't causing too many problems down here, Phil, cos I know how it can affect computers. Did that to our Jason Sega Mega Drive, made that bloody Hedgehog come over dead daft. Our Jason played Hamlet with me. If yours did that, you'd lose all your work, wouldn't you? Right, cock-up, that'd be.
2: No, everything's fine. I back up every night, thank you.
6: I don't know how you do it, you know, you writers. It must be quite a skill writing about life when you're locked up in a little room on your own, away from everything.
2: I do go out, you know. I've got school governor meetings, and I'm doing a first aid course.
6: Oh, for material, like?
2: No, to make my parents proud of me.
6: Very good. You're funny verbally as well. I suppose the skill is remembering it and writing it down, isn't it? I mean, our Cyril is dead funny verbally, like he tells this great joke about nuns, mushrooms and cherry blossom paddywhacks. As family in stitches. But if you ask him to write a speech, or a letter, or his name, it'd be jiggered.
2: Really? And now, Len, what can I do for you?
6: I do a bit of writing, you know.
2: Oh, yes?
6: No fancy, just comedy songs, you know, ditties and all that. Would you like to hear a snippet?
2: Well, normally, of course, I'd love to.
6: Got an old toilet, what'll I do? Got an old toilet, what'll I do? Got an old toilet, what'll I do? Loo to the skip, me darling. Ay, loo to the skip. Ay, loo to the skip.
2: Yes, very good.
6: Now, would you call that a parody? Or a pastiche, Phil?
2: Well, I'd call it... Well, it's hard to say.
6: I shouldn't really analyse it, I suppose.
2: What can I do for you, Len?
6: What?
2: Why are you here, in my study?
6: Oh, I wonder if you could tell us where the builder's tea is downstairs. All I can find is ballet dancers like Raspberry and Fruit Cup. Only me and lads is gasping.
2: That's all right, I'll make it.
6: I don't like to bother you.
2: Oh, no bother.
4: That's not a maternity dress she's wearing, it's a duvet cover. I saw it in Debenham's sale. She's just cut a hole at the top for her head and two at the sides for her arms.
3: Shush, Mum.
4: What are you reading? Why Charles and Di look so happy? What is it, some satirical magazine?
3: Woman's Own, May 1985.
4: In my hospital, they have up-to-date copies of Vogue and House and Garden.
3: Oh, do they now?
4: She's no fool, that one with the fat ankles. She's brought her knitting. What a vile colour, speckled pink. It'll be like wearing a rash. No taste, you can tell from the earrings she's wearing. They look like ashtrays from the Rover's Return.
7: Won't be long now, ladies. We're just running a little late.
4: A little? Whatever happened to the patient's charter? You come in for a checkup, you end up in Eastern Europe.
3: Oh, pack it in, Mum. They're doing their best. They're understaffed.
4: Well, in my hospital, they'd have been round with cappuccino and Danish by now. More like a 5-star hotel than a hospital.
3: Do you leave a tip for the doctor? Here's a little extra for that fine job you did on the episiotomy.
4: When Daddy was in last year for his prolapse, he was as happy as Larry. Didn't want to come home. Fabulous meals, satellite television, bidet in the room.
3: That wasn't a bidet. It was a drinking fountain.
4: Don't tell your father. It took him ages to get into that handstand. You should have the baby there, Sarah. Your cousin Cynthia had all hers then. She's never had a bit of bother.
3: Well, that's because they knocked her out every time. The only pain she's ever experienced in her life is a nicked cuticle.
4: You think it's a great badge of courage to suffer, don't you? But you know what it's like. Birth is painful.
3: Tell me about it.
4: Anyway, why the Joan of Arc routine now? You had pethidine last time.
3: Well, this time it's no drugs.
6: Hello, Liam. Hello, Gerald.
8: Hiya, Len.
9: Hello, Len.
6: Come on in, lads.
9: Put it there, mate.
6: I don't know why you keep doing that funny handshake, Gerald. Tickling palms and winking is not the sign of that sort of brotherhood.
8: Next time he does it, poke him in the eye, Len. It's cruel, but terribly satisfying.
6: You lads crack me up, you do. I wish I had mates like you to banter with. All I've got is... Ah, Cyril. He's a good lad, but he's... Right peculiar.
9: Oh, yes?
6: Yes. When he catches beetles, he never puts holes in jar lid.
9: That is peculiar.
6: Do you want a toasted sandwich? I've got a few on go for me at lads.
8: Oh. No, thanks. We just popped over to see if Phil wanted to go out for a lunchtime drink.
6: Wouldn't have thought so. Had a phone call from his boss this morning, and since then, he's been like a penguin with chap nadgers. It don't do him any good to be locked in that room all day.
9: Well, you see, that's the lot of a writer, Len. To be locked in a garret, wrestling with ideas.
8: He's not a poet from Paris. He's a hack from Hackney.
10: I heard that.
8: How dare you overhear what I'm saying behind your back?
9: Are you coming out for a drink, Philip?
2: No, I've got too much work to do. Besides, drinking at lunchtime finishes me off for the rest of the day.
9: So? Come on, all work and no play.
6: Bex, Jack a dull boy, and don't put all your eggs in one basket.
8: Because it'll crack him up.
6: What a gift for mates like you two. Phil, you don't know how lucky you are.
4: What a charming doctor.
3: I really don't notice. As soon as I see a white coat, I lie down and let them do whatever they like to me.
4: Your Auntie Doreen was exactly the same. Ended up with a fishmonger. I was surprised, though, that you thought you were okay going abroad.
3: They're not flying or anything like that. And I still have a couple of months to go.
4: Yes, but what happens if anything, God forbid, goes wrong over there?
3: It's France, Mum, not the Third World. It's the last chance of having a cheap holiday before the baby's born. Oh, hello. I have an appointment for a blood test.
7: Your name is?
3: Sarah Stevens.
4: There's not a problem, is there?
3: No, it's just to check that I'm not anemic.
7: Take a seat, please. The nurse will see you shortly.
4: Why don't you come on holiday with me and your father?
3: No, thanks. Don't you ever get fed up with that place?
4: No, it's your father. He hates seeing young people enjoying themselves. That's why we always go to Bournemouth.
3: Oh, I'm really looking forward to going to France. It'll be the calm before the storm. Gavin's been really good about it. He's not including the holiday as part of my maternity leave.
4: So you're still determined to go back when the baby's 3 months old?
3: We need the money. Anyway, that was part of the deal. I go back to work, Phil looks after the baby.
4: You make it sound like a business arrangement.
3: Do I? I don't mean to.
4: Don't you have any worries about him coping with such a small baby?
3: Of course I do. But he's no different from a woman that has to cope. It's stressful for anyone. He's a capable guy.
4: This is your mother you're talking to. You forget. I've seen him reversing his car, opening a deck chair and lighting a barbecue.
3: He'll manage.
4: You know, Sarah, you look absolutely wonderful. Your hair, your complexion, pregnancy really suits you.
3: I'm actually enjoying this pregnancy more than the first. I like the idea of a life growing inside me. Oh, I must send back my lifetime membership of the Cynics Club. It's the hormones, you know.
4: Oh, shut up. You're a sweet little mumsy underneath.
3: I also enjoy not having periods and PMT. Phil says it's a relief not having to wake up next to Miranda Richardson every month.
4: No backache and varicose veins?
3: Oh, yeah, all of those. One leg's like the Nile Delta. But you know what it's like? You do feel a bit special. I mean, this guy gave up his seat for me on the tube.
4: That was kind of him.
3: Not really. I pretended to retch. He was just diving out of the way.
7: Sarah?
3: Lisa! Oh, I haven't seen you for ages. You remember my mother?
7: Of course I do. Hello, Mrs. Taylor.
4: Hello.
3: Oh, I heard you'd had your baby.
7: Rebecca. Just bringing her in for a checkup.
3: Oh, she's gorgeous.
4: Oh, how did the birth go?
7: Oh, it was awful. 36-hour labour. First stage was endless. Thought I was dying. Couldn't believe how painful it was. You always said I wouldn't have drugs. Well, I begged and screamed for them. Said if you don't put a bloody epidural in, I will. Couldn't feel a thing after that. They could have been using my lower half for Irish dancing for all I knew. In the end, they got the old barbecue tongs out and gave me a forceps delivery. Couldn't sit down for a month. Sorry. I shouldn't really be saying all this, should I?
4: Oh, she's okay. She's had one before.
3: Yeah, I'm quite looking forward to renewing my acquaintance with excruciating pain.
9: I'm really excited about this trip to France, aren't you, Liam?
2: Uh-huh. It's amazing how this holiday's expanded, you know. It started off with just me, Sarah and Sophie, and now it's turned into flipping F-troop.
8: Well, actually, the prospect of sharing a tent with Pollyanna over there doesn't exactly fill me with unbridled joy.
9: Well, excuse me. I think your flatulence will be more of a problem than anything else. In the morning, you sound like a Honda 50 on a wet day.
8: You've been thinking that one up.
9: No, I haven't. It was repartee.
8: You've been lying on your bed, gazing at your poster of Helena Bonham Carter, and you've been thinking of put-down lines. And then you write them down on a pad of foolscap.
9: You've been hiding in my wardrobe and spying on me again.
8: Well, there's nothing on the telly in the summer.
2: Gosh, I've really missed you guys. That's Martha and the kids, Liam.
8: Went down to Dorset last weekend.
2: Mm-hmm.
8: The kids are great. Sam's doing well at school. Yeah. Little Tom's crawling now. Martha's still a space cadet, though. She's seeing this beanpole of a hippie called Alaric.
2: Alaric? What do they shorten it to? Rick or Al?
8: Lur. He's such a doofus. He plaits his beard into Celtic designs. I asked him if he plaited every hair on his body, and he said, yes, except for the ones on his nipples. He runs this alternative medicine cooperative.
10: Oh, that sounds interesting.
8: A load of hocus-pocus. I won't touch any medicine unless it's got a Xene or a Chlora on the label and has been fully tested in third world countries.
10: No, don't knock it. We should take an interest in our physical well-being. I'm doing a first aid course at night school at the moment.
8: What a fascinating bloke you are.
9: Well, I think it's admirable, Phil.
10: Well, I'm going to be the father of two children soon. I think it's important that I know what to do if something goes wrong. Besides, gets me out of the house.
9: Well, that's why we make a point of visiting you, Philip.
10: And you're the nicest social worker a boy could have. Oh, I don't know. Sometimes I do feel a little disengaged.
8: How can you say you want to engage with people when you don't really like them?
10: Oh, that's not true.
8: What about Len?
10: Well, he's not normal.
8: Writers just want to use people to suck stories out of them like leeches.
10: Oh, come on.
8: Comedy writers are even worse. They're the little kids who snigger at the back of the class but never get involved.
9: But laughter is therapeutic, isn't it, Phil? It shows society's foibles and therefore has a social function.
10: Absolutely.
8: Well, is that all you're going to say?
10: Yes. I've got better things to do than justify myself to you. I've got a lot of work to do before I pick Sophie up, so bye.
8: Bye.
9: Bye.
8: Don't worry about him. He never usually shies away from a good argument. I'll just have to wind you up instead, Gerald. So, what were you saying before about your low self-esteem? You're a school governor, aren't you?
11: Yes, I am. Didn't vote for you.
10: Oh, well, that's your prerogative.
11: I voted for that accountant who lives down on the Crescent. I mean, you need someone who knows about finance on the board of governors.
10: I suppose you do.
11: You're a writer, aren't you?
10: Yes.
11: I do a bit of writing.
10: Oh, yes?
11: Yeah. I've written about this society in the future where monkeys are in charge and the human beings are their slaves. Make a great film.
10: Yeah, but...
11: I know what you're going to say. How do you get actors to play monkeys? No problem. They did it for the PG Tips adverts, didn't they?
10: Yes. Hi, sis. Bye now.
11: Now, don't you go pinching my idea. I know what you writers are like.
1: Why are we walking so fast?
10: How was school today?
1: Right.
10: Another hard day in the sandpit.
1: Is those sums, Daddy? I can't do them.
10: Oh, I'm sure you can.
1: We did some takeaways and I got them all wrong. And Alison Green got them all right. And she got a gold star.
10: Well, you got gold stars for reading and handwriting.
1: But I want them for sums as well.
10: Well, you can't be good at everything.
1: But I want to be. I want to be good at sums and writing and reading and drawing and skipping and swimming and hopscotch and catching and painting... and cartwheels, and handstands, and skipping.
10: You said skipping twice.
1: One was for skipping on my own, and the other was for skipping with a gang.
6: Kettle on, Sophie, for a nice cup of tea.
1: What's so nice about tea? I once had some, and it tasted like when you open your mouth in the shower.
10: Right, then, we're off to the antenatal class. The door's on the latch, just close it behind you when you go.
6: I may be here when you get back. Just want to finish off that plastering.
1: Right. How much longer is Mummy going to be?
10: Oh, just a couple of minutes.
1: Okay. 1, 2, 3, 4, 5...
10: I didn't mean 2 minutes exactly.
1: So why did you say it?
10: Sarah, I need your help. Your daughter's taken a literal pill. And if we're stopping off at Faye's on the way, we're going to be late.
12: I'll just be 2 ticks.
1: How long is 2 ticks?
6: Half a mo.
1: And what's a mo?
6: 2 shakes of a donkey's tail.
1: Oh, I remember that. Because we're doing clocks at school next week.
12: Okay, I'm ready.
6: That's a very interesting rucksack, young Sophie. What is it?
1: It's a pig. I've got my nighty and clothes in it, because I'm staying at my grandma's.
6: Have you got your toothbrush in there?
1: Yep.
6: Oh, would you mind giving me teeth a quick brush?
1: Put them back in, Len. When I'm older, will I have all my teeth taken out?
10: No, it's a hobby that died out in the late 1950s. Old people have got Richard and Judy now. Right, come on, let's go.
1: Bye, Len.
12: Bye.
13: Okay, let's do some relaxation exercises now. Have you all found a cushion or a beanbag?
10: Yes.
13: Move up, Phil.
10: There isn't much space. Being on the floor with all these pregnant ladies makes me feel like a seal in a walrus colony.
13: Right, I want you to imagine yourselves on a lovely golden beach. The sun is beating down and the waves are rolling in.
14: I'm on that lovely deserted beach in Sardinia. Mm. Where are you?
10: Baywatch.
9: Ow!
13: Now listen to the sound of the sea. The waves lapping on the sand, the breeze gentle on your face. Are there any other people there? Or is it deserted? You're lying on the beach, soaking up the rain.
14: Why are you turning over?
10: Well, I always do my back first.
13: Right. Change of location.
14: Right.
13: You're lying on your bed and you're very close to turn. You've just been to the flicks. And I hope it wasn't to see Alien or Rosemary's Baby. The contractions have been coming irregularly for about 3 hours. Now they are regular. You feel a contraction coming. Now breathe through the pain. Dad's as well. Don't fight the pain. That way you'll tense up. Try and develop your own special way of dealing with it. For instance, Carolyn here is an amateur opera singer, aren't you?
14: Yes.
13: Did a very effective countess in La Nozze di Figaro last year, didn't you, Carolyn?
14: Yes.
13: Well, she intends to sing through her contraction. Her husband's a lyrical tenor, aren't you?
15: I am indeed.
13: And they hope to sing some light Italian stuff during the first stage of labour and leave the Wagner until the second stage.
10: And finish off with a blast of Peters and Lee.
14: Shush.
13: Right, Dad, it's your turn. You're in the hospital, and you've been the perfect partner through the first stage.
14: Oh.
13: You've mopped her brow, you've massaged her back, you've switched the Vivaldi tape over. Now it's time to help her through the second stage. Right, ladies, the contraction is coming. Now breathe through it. Now, Dad, I don't want you to say push, push, like they do on the telly. The correct imperative should be open. Open. Go on.
16: Open. Open.
10: Open sesame. Never works when you're not pregnant. Why should it work now?
14: Phil.
13: And mothers, I want you to visualise yourselves as something expelling an object. Revere the power of the uterus. It's a rocket launcher, a bazooka, a missile silo. Mr. Stevens, why aren't you wearing your empathy womb like the rest of the dads?
15: Yes, why not?
10: Well, I feel I can empathise with my wife just as well without it, thanks.
13: We usually find that happens with the younger dads, but not so often with the more mature ones.
10: Oh, pass me empathy womb. Oh, look, I'm heavy with synthetic fibre. When it's born, I want it taken immediately to be incubated on a Dreylon sofa.
14: She told me she was having bad dreams about it.
10: Yeah, she's much too hard on herself. Got to be the best at everything. Can't be seen to fail.
14: Look, I think we should have a talk with the teacher. I don't want her to get neurotic about it at this age.
10: Oh, lights are still on. Yeah. I must be still working. Oh, hi. See you there.
6: Hello, I've just come down for a cuppa. Nearly finished upstairs.
14: You certainly have put in a full day.
6: Have you got an aspirin? Because I'm feeling a bit giddy and achy. Must be going down with some matter.
14: Yeah, sure. Have you had something to eat?
6: No, I'm not a weak...
14: God! Len!
10: Help me pull him onto his back.
14: Yeah.
10: Len! He stopped breathing.
14: Oh, no.
10: Okay, I'm going to give him mouth to mouth. Here, take his teeth.
14: Oh.
17: You're all right now, Len. You'll be at the hospital in no time. Right, take him out, Ron. Did you resuscitate him, sir?
10: Yeah.
17: You did a tremendous job. Saved his life.
10: Is he going to be all right now?
17: Looks like it. He was lucky that you were around. Well, thanks a lot.
10: Thank you.
14: Thanks. Cuppa?
10: Yeah.
14: Cuddle?
10: Yeah.
14: Yeah.
6: I said, it's the only time I've been kissed on the mouth by a man, and when I see him again, I'm going to kiss him back.
18: Go on, give him a big tonguey. Oh.
19: In a buddy sort of way.
6: Come here. I bet you've never been kissed by someone with no teeth before. There's a lot more space for jiggling when you've got no teeth.
10: Yeah, talking of which, here are yours. We have to take them out.
6: Oh, ta. It's damned hard work biting your fingernails when you've only got gums. Ah, that's better. Phil, yeah. There's not words that I can say that can express my gratitude. You saved my life. That bonds us together for eternity.
10: Get away.
6: No, I mean it. And if you look on top of the cupboard, there's a little something for you.
10: Oh, what is it?
6: The bill for me work, and I prefer it in cash.
5: These are tons better, Phil.
10: Oh, I'm glad you think so.
5: Eddie thinks they're good, too. We're definitely going to use them.
10: Good.
5: Yeah, I like the one about the mayor opening the swimming pool by dropping a dirty plaster in it. Brilliant. I also like the visual gag about the hair in the meal and you pan up to see the restaurants called Rapunzel's. Funny. But I didn't like the one about the heart attack.
10: Why not?
5: I didn't believe it, mate.
1: Is Len going to be all right?
20: Oh, yes, he should be fine after a few weeks' rest.
1: What is that funny round thing with feathers on, Daddy?
20: Ah, it's a dream catcher. I'm going to hang it in your window. It's what Native Americans use to catch bad dreams. You see, the good dreams, they know the way, so they can slip through. But the bad dreams get tangled in the web and zapped by the sunlight in the morning.
1: So all my bad dreams will get caught by that?
20: Oh, yes.
1: So dreams have wings, do they?
20: Well, it's a sort of an allegory, a fairy.
1: Do they or don't they, Daddy?
20: Sarah, can you come up? She's taken another literal pill.
0: In episode one of Any Bloke, Jim Sweeney played Phil, Caroline Quentin, Sarah, and Sarah Castleman, Faye. Liam was played by Steve Steen, Gerald by Lloyd Peters, Sophie by Nadine Ballantyne, Len by Brian Glover, and the midwife by Kim Barry. Other parts were played by Jonathan Keeble, Ian Masters, Eva Stewart, Rachel Atkins, and Sarah Jane Holm. Any Bloke was written by Gary Brown and produced by Anne Jobson.
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1: Ladies and gentlemen, you're about to meet a Welsh man. He's been on Nevermind the Buzzcocks, Mock the Week, Time Trumpet, and a sort of Talking Heads countdown show where he had to talk entertainingly about one of the top 100 saddest moments of films. I've met him in real life, and he is, it's an overused phrase, but he really is the life and soul

0: substantially better. Thank you. And welcome to the second instalment of the show in which I ask, like a comedy version of the Archbishop of Canterbury, what are the most important virtues, how can we get better at showing them, and should I have said all that stuff about the Muslims? Last week, we talked about courage, and it had an immediate impact, with police reporting a rise in the number of have-a-go heroes, although, unfortunately, there have also been some have-a-go villains. In future shows, we'll be talking about diligence, generosity, honesty, and humility, but not necessarily in that order. That's right, I don't care. I might not do them in alphabetical order. I'm mad. Today, though, it's the turn of patience. How exactly is patience defined, you at home might be thinking? Why don't you shut up and listen instead of asking questions all the time? You give me the willies. That was an example of how not to be patient. Joking aside, welcome to everyone listening. Remember, if you're missing this now, you can hear it on Listen Again. Oh, I use Listen Again. I have the internet. My name is Craig. To help me investigate patience, please welcome, first of all, with applause and a little bit of screaming like you do with rock stars, our musician Tom Basden. And now, to introduce today's subject in a poem, please welcome the man who puts the verse into perverse, Tim Key.
1: So this is a poem about patience and... It's fairly long. So if you've got a short attention span, then obviously exhaust it and then start it again. Tom, do you want to play underneath it?
2: Yeah.
1: You're playing guitar.
2: What was the question?
1: You're playing, it was a statement, you're playing guitar.
2: Yeah, I am, yeah.
1: Have you got a mouth organ?
2: No.
1: Martin Blousy waited under the big clock thing in Waterloo Station. I think if I do redraft it, I might lose the word thing. He was clutching a large bouquet of flowers and dressed in his best togs. Scarlet suit, cravat, sandals, beret, bangles, etc. The clock read 1:55 p.m. He was there a little early, so played snake and ate a magnum. He was excited about watching a Russian film at the NFT. The clock now read 2:05 p.m. Martin blinked and played snake some more. Where was she? He ate another magnum. The clock read 3:15 p.m. Where was she? Where was Anne? Tusk. The clock now read 5 p.m. and a black swan sat on it ominously. On the second day, he ate another half dozen magnums and thought about texting Anne. Have a little faith, he scolded himself. By October, he was starting to seriously doubt himself. He was now openly staring at the clock. Brilliant Varuka had almost certainly finished its run. The winter proved too much for Martin. He died on February the 6th. He wrote a note on a card from Paper Chase that cost £3.50. With nuns on it being naughty. Saying he should not be moved. Saying he was waiting for someone. Anne arrived the following August. She looked dead guilty as she and her husband laid four fresh lilies on Martin's skeleton. She attached a note. It read, "Everything's been really hectic recently." She kissed a rib and left. Patience. Tim Key.
0: And that's all we've got time for. Thank you, Tim Key. Patience is, as they say, a virtue, one promoted by almost all major religious traditions. Paul, in his letter to the Corinthians, writes, "Let us first seek to be patient," while the Quran says, "Patience is the will of Allah." Booyah! Patience rocks. it's sort of a modern translation. On a less holy note, Guinness made it a feature of their advertising campaign with the slogan, "Good things come to those who wait," which was chosen over the more accurate slogan, "Guinness, absolutely horrible." Even more recently, the idea of patience gave its name to a song by Take That from their comeback album, "Yep, the last 10 years of our lives were pointless." And many high achievers have extolled the value of patience in their work. Famously, Thomas Edison, struggling with the invention of the light bulb, said, "I haven't failed, I've just found 1,000 ways that won't work." doesn't work for everyone, that. A pilot can't crash a plane and go, "Ladies and gentlemen, I have found a way of flying a plane that does not work." But you can see his point. Patience is so widely acknowledged as a quality that it's even used as a name for girls, and sometimes actual women as well. It was popularised by the Puritans after the Reformation. Like many names, that's why we have people called Faith, Constance, and cutting the penis off a perfectly nice statue. So if patience is so great, why do we live in a society that's constantly in a rush, where you can get broadband on your laptop, your phone, and coming soon from Vodafone, projected onto your shirt from a chip implanted between your eyes? It's time for the lack of patience in the world today. Jingle.
3: There's a lack of patience in the world.
0: Hurry up, will ya? British people are often given credit for being patient and resigned, but I think that is basically a myth. For example, the idea that we love queuing. You can always bet on these shows like Grumpy Old Men, Grumpy Old Women, Grumpy Young Men, Grumpy Left-Handed People Between 41 and 45. There'll always be someone saying, "Oh, we British, we love to queue." But this is nonsense. People in queues behave with incredible restlessness and rudeness. If we don't like queuing, we just resign to it as a fact of life. Same way we resign to going to the toilet. You know, we don't get people going, "That's the British for you." Always weeing, those people. They've got urinals everywhere, those people. You know, what passes for patience in these situations is really just everyone being furious, but too timid to say so. We saw this when Northern Rock had some problems last year. And then, I wrote, "went bankrupt," but legally we're not allowed to say that, because they did. It's complicated. So I've said, "I had some problems," which sounds like they just sort of couldn't find a stapler or something. Still. When Northern Rock had some problems last year, the news kept telling us there was going to be uproar at branches of Northern Rock, but they couldn't find any actual uproar to show. I saw a reporter on ITV News say, "Well, here in the queue, there's talk of a riot." Well, how can you plan a riot in a queue? I'm so furious, I'm going to start a riot. Sorry, after you. So embarrassing, I nearly rioted out of turn there. I witnessed a dreadful display of impatience when trying to check into a hotel in Dubai recently. When I started out as a comedian, I thought staying in hotels was quite glamorous, because my parents used to speak about them as if there was some magical alternative to being at home. "You treat this home like a hotel," Mum would say, as I stole her towels. And topped up the wine in the fridge with water. It's the impersonal nature of everything that gets you down in hotels. For example, the sign that you always get hanging on the door in hotels that tells them to tidy your room or leave you alone. Especially ones where it doesn't even say "please," just "make up my room." So, I don't want to be represented in such presumptuous tones. You may as well have a sign that says "go and die in hell" on one side and "clean it, cow" on the other. This was a hotel with quite a reputation. Its blurb said, "This is one of Dubai's finest hotels. We aim to provide everything you need to forget the fact that Dubai is a pestilential hellhole built by slave labour." I've paraphrased it a bit. But the man in front of me was making a massive fuss because he claimed he'd booked a room with a sea view and not got one. I always find it bizarre how people make a fuss about a sea view, even when the hotel is 50 yards from the actual sea. If you want a view of the sea, why not go outside with your eyes and look at it? This man was furious when the receptionist said she'd have to go away and check. What is there to check? He said, I've been here for 10 minutes. You having a laugh? The receptionist was confused because she was unfamiliar with the British convention whereby, are you having a laugh, means, would you like me to kill you with a knife? This is the opposite of more laid-back nations, like Australia, where apparent sarcasm can, in fact, just be friendliness. Like the way Australians say, yeah, right. Not to express sarcasm, like here, you go, yeah, right, don't believe you. In Australia, it just means, oh, that's interesting. As in, you're all descended from convicts. Yeah, right. Whereas, you know, Britain has become such a sarcastic place that we say, yeah, right, to mean, no, wrong, basically. So the first couple of days in Australia, I thought no one believed a bloody word I was saying. This guy said to me, have you eaten? I said, oh, yeah, for the sandwich. He goes, yeah, right. And why would I lie about a sandwich? Possible use could there be for such a lie? But then the scary thing was, when I look back, it wasn't even a sandwich, it was a pasty. My God, this guy knows the truth somehow. Aussies have some sixth sense if you lie about your lunch. Anyway, we'll come back to this angry man in Dubai later, but his complaint, I've been here for 10 minutes, was a typical example of a society which wants everything this minute.
1: Sorry. Just me and Tom are just basically doing nothing.
0: You had quite a long poem.
1: Yeah. So I've got quite a lot more that I want to do.
0: Well, we'll come back to you in a bit. I'm going to press on now. The fact is, great things take time. Imagine if Michelangelo had said, screw this, I've been painting this ceiling for nearly 3 days. But our society is summed up by the Queen lyrics, I want it all, and I want it now. And to a lesser extent, I see a little silhouette of a man. We're all fixated upon fast.

0: food, next day delivery, get rich quick schemes. Fewer and fewer people are bothering with get rich slow schemes, like painstakingly saving for the future, or not get rich at all schemes, like sitting in your pants waiting for someone to give you money. Economist James Maynes writes, today's investors dream of returns so swift they're scarcely conceivable in the current economic climate. P.S. My job is the most boring on earth. I spend my days saying things like the current economic climate. Please kill me. Maynes is right, both about our fiscal impatience and the awfulness of his life. It's a tribute to the impatience of our age, for example, that so many people still play the lottery in the hope of a fast buck, even though all logic suggests you won't win the lottery. I was in a shop, just trying to buy a pen, and this woman with all the lottery tickets, and she couldn't remember her numbers. She's one of these people with the same numbers every week. She's going, oh, what are my numbers? I can't remember my numbers. And I just wanted a pen. And the guy said, what about Lucky Dip, where you just have randomly selected numbers? She said, oh, no, not with my luck. And I think, well, maybe the lottery isn't the game for you.
1: Mark, I've got a song, just a small song about the lottery.
0: You've got a song about the lottery?
1: Yeah.
0: That would fit quite nicely.
1: Well, that's exactly what I thought.
0: Yeah, okay.
2: Sorry, Mark, while he's playing his song about the lottery, I've got a scratch card.
0: Oh, yeah, okay, so get that done.
2: I was thinking, if I scratch that off, then, you know, we'd sort of get through the show a bit quicker.
0: Right. So, scratch card from Key and a song from Boston.

0: A smaller but still important symptom of our lack of patience. Oh, hang on. Sorry, your scratch card.
1: Yeah, interesting. I got, what, 50?
0: Yep.
1: It's £50. £50.
0: Another one?
1: Yep. £500. Ooh. And then £500. And then £1, and then £1.
0: That's the two of each.
1: Yeah.
2: That's bad luck.
0: Yeah.
1: Well, not too bad. That's, £1,102.
0: Fair enough.
1: Yeah, I'm settled for that. That's
0: a decent
1: good.
0: Tally, yeah. There we are. A smaller but still important symptom of our lack of patience is that our thirst for more of everything, quicker than ever, has led to many people being ridiculously proud of how overcrowded their lives are. We've got a load of new phrases. I'm full on, I'm up to my eyes in it. I heard a woman on the radio discussing, in all seriousness, the way many working mothers have time famine. I'd like to hear her go to Africa and say, yes, I'm sure your life is difficult, but have you tried getting a courier in Kensington? Time famine. And the same sort of people abbreviate everything as if they begrudge even a few seconds wasted talking. I need it ASAP. We're not doing it. End of. What? Yes, end of what? Finish the sentence, you... But my reaction to these irritating people shows that I myself have a thing or two to learn about patience. It's time for me to assess my own behaviour with an exemplum, or example from my own life.
3: Exemplum, exemplum, an example from your own life. But in this case, it's from Mark's life, so it's a Mark-zemplum.
0: Everyone,

0: 乡村
1: 马会呢。I struggled very much to find the patience needed to live happily among other humans and their pets. I'm very bad at waiting for things. When I saw the play Waiting for Godot, I couldn't really identify with the character's search for meaning in a different universe, because all I could really think was, by now I'd have just texted Godot. And gone home, mate, see you on Wednesday. I get very impatient in restaurants, especially when you can't even get your order in, because the person at the next table is one of these fastidious bastards who have to ask questions about the food or make really detailed demands. I saw someone the other day in a place perfectly good, loads of dishes, and he asked for risotto out of nowhere. It wasn't on the menu. The waiter said it's not on the menu, and the customer got really up and he's going, yes, but could the chef make me a risotto? And you think, well, what is this, an exercise in possibility? He probably could make you risotto. The whole point is it's not on the menu, so you can't have it. Otherwise, what's the point of a menu? One that's put menu, everything in the world. Can I have a risotto? It's a restaurant, not your mum. Honestly, people make such an amazing fuss about food. I find my patience really strained by the announcements on Virgin trains, where they detail every single item they have. It's unbelievable. Just there.

0: And read your book, or wondering why Virgin trains smell quite so much of poo, and is it time someone told them? And suddenly you've got this crackers. Ladies and gentlemen, we have a buffet car serving a selection of hot and cold snacks, including sandwiches, pastries, crisps, biscuits, bacon rolls, cheese slices, fruit, and a selection of hot and cold drinks, including tea, coffee, cappuccino, hot chocolate, virgin cola, orange juice, apple juice, water. Yes, I know what drinks are. You've already covered this by saying we serve a selection of hot and cold drinks. You don't need to list everything that comes into that category. Otherwise, the good food guide will be called the good food guide. And by food, I mean pate, apples, pretzels, fudge, celery, curly whirlies, and lamb shanks. At times like this, you do indeed need the patience of a saint. But I don't know many saints. Although I do recommend doing a Google search for patron saints. It's amazing. Who knew there was a patron saint of hardware? Amazing. Saint Sebastian. Imagine that. What do you get? Patron saint of writers and artists. You? Hardware. Excuse me, I'm just going to go and give a blessing to that bench. What's the closest thing we have in modern life to a saint? Again this week, we're going to study an inspirational example of a person from history. This week, Gandhi.
1: Exemplum, exemplum, an example from your own life. But in this case, it's from Gandhi's life, so it's a Gan-zemplum.

0: Gandhi was everything we would want ourselves to be, apart from shot. He... They're big complaints. Gandhi was a man who possessed probably all the virtues of this series, courage, humility, and so on. He was also remarkably patient. He endured hardship, ill health, prejudice, and the problems that come with having a silent letter in your name, such as a lot of tedious phone conversations with Argos. It's Gandhi. How are you spelling that? G-A-N-D-I. No, there's an H in it. Yeah, silent H. Oh, it's even worse for my dad. He's called Graham Gandhi. But, like... But with an E on the air, I know, I know. And in fact, before we go any further, it's time for this week's featurette, in which we examine cavalier use of the English language. This week, the phrase, how are you spelling that?
1: Featurette.
0: I'm sick of people who cover their own spelling inadequacies by saying, how are you spelling that? Rather than how do you spell that? Or how is that spelled? How are you spelling that? Implies that there are any number of probable approaches. And it's an entirely whimsical choice on your behalf. How are you spelling? The name's Watson. Okay, how are you spelling that? Well, today I'm spelling it W-A-Q-Z-F-D-S-O-N. Oh, mad me. Tusk. That's the end of the featurette.
2: Wasn't it tiny?
0: Gandhi faced everything with enormous patience. So what can we learn from his teachings? Well, one of Gandhi's most celebrated axioms is be the change you wish to see in the world. For example, be a better neighbour rather than just wishing people were better. Or invent a type of TV where you can smell it. But, but it was another very simple quotation from Gandhi which played a part in helping me to learn and use patience for myself. The scene is that hotel in Dubai, again. It was late at night, probably 2 a.m, and I was trying to get to sleep when there was a noise from the next room. There was a party in progress, and the music was this compilation, like, now that's what I call music. And you're thinking, well, are you sure? the song in question was this very annoying, like, American rock band where it's like, and it's like, there is a girl, she works at the mall, I go to the mall, I see the girl in the mall with the girl in it. Go away and come back when you've got some actual problem. So I realised I was going to have to complain about the music. So I went round to this guy's room, clad only in my dressing gown. This shows you how desperate I was for the music to stop. I was prepared to wear my dressing gown into a stranger's room, even though I knew full well it was likely to flap open and he would end up seeing one or more balls. I would say one or more as if there's a repertoire. Well, that's embarrassing. I nearly showed off 11 of my balls then. So I knocked on the door and said politely, could you turn the music down? It was the guy who'd been complaining about a sea view. I'll give you a sea view, I thought. A sea view of my fist. And the guy said, mate, we're having a party. I thought, well, yeah, I do understand the situation. I'm not here at 2 a.m. thinking, oh, clinking glasses, deafening music, laughter. It's the mystery that's keeping me awake here, really. And my sarcasm was wasted on the man. He just turned it down by a fraction of an inch. And then as I left, I could hear them laughing at me. I tried to pretend they weren't laughing at me. But I could clearly hear the guy go, I've got my dressing gown on. Either it was me or they had a very odd sense of humour. So I went back to my room spitting blood. And I was very angry as well. Then I remembered something Gandhi said, which I read in a fortune cookie. And really, they should just all say, you're about to eat a horrible cookie. Gandhi said, a man should forget his anger before he lies down to sleep. Part of the reason for Gandhi's success is that he managed to say a lot of short, wise things which fit in a cookie, which is why it's important in this impatient era. Desmond Tutu, for example, recently said, if you're neutral in situations of injustice, you've chosen the side of the oppressor, which is wise, but try getting that in a cookie, you'd be looking at a wagon wheel. And not even a Christian has enough patience for that much mallow. Forget your anger before you lie down to sleep. I had two choices, either to overcome my anger or to sleep standing up. I took a few deep breaths, then a couple of shallow ones because it's quicker, and forced myself to exercise patience. Song after song came round with all this, my friend has a car, I want the car, he has the car, I drive the car, we go to the mall, and I tried to be patient. I tried everything to try and get off to sleep. I tried counting sheep, but there weren't any, so it didn't work. Forced myself not to get angry. And then, a miracle, the music stopped, just like that. I waited for more, Nothing. Silence. Then there was the sound of guests leaving the room. It was all over. It was as if, by being patient, I'd made the problem go away. I was on such a high, I celebrated by going back and turning his Do Not Disturb sign round so it said, please make up my room at 8 a.m. Is there an upbeat moral to be gained from all this?
2: Yep.
0: Good.
3: Yeah. Upbeat moral, it's an upbeat moral, try to apply it to your own life.
0: And everybody.
2: It's quite high.
3: Upbeat moral, it's an upbeat moral, try to apply it to your own life.
0: Yeah, well, we're all impatient sometimes. Perhaps you at home are wondering when that cheque is going to arrive, when Colin will get back from the pub, how long you have to keep the body in the bath of acid before it dissolves. But we've got a phrase in Wales, wait. I remember my grandfather saying, softly, softly, catchy monkey. What part of that do you not understand? I said, catchy. He said, me neither. And then we just sort of looked at each other. So, please welcome back our musician who's going to play us out with a song. Ladies and gentlemen, Tom Basden.

Agatha. He reached a state of perfect peace. He freed himself from suffering and anxiety, which proves that there's more to being obese than comfort eating.

0: and he's got six arms. Thank you very much. Yes.
1: 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With music from Tom Baston and poetry from Tim Key. The producer was Katie Marston!
2: Is that proper farmhouse cheddar?
3: No, I don't think so.
2: What about that?
3: No. It's quite nice, though.
2: Is it? Do you think I might try a piece? Mm. I'll have 2 ounces, please.
4: Jacobs, the cream of cream crackers.
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6: Hold it. 15 seconds from now, you'll see the picture he just took. 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With the Polaroid land camera, you get bright, sharp pictures in 15 seconds. Snap, pull, peel. It's that easy. Is there any better way to get pictures of the family?
7: I came across Mr. Kipley in the meadow by the church. If I painted that spire once, he said, I've painted it a dozen times. He offered me an apple pie. An artist needs inspiration, he explained. Golden shortcrust pastry, delicious apple filling, and just the right amount of sugar sprinkled on top. But then, when it comes to the little details, Mr. Ghibli does have an exceedingly good eye.
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9: Ladies and gentlemen, we present The Navy Lark by Larry Wyman and starring John Pertwee, Leslie Phillips, and Stephen Murray. There's an old adage which says neither a borrower nor a lender be, which is good advice for everybody, unless, of course, one happens to be a public librarian. Borrowing and lending is always fraught with problems. For instance, why does your neighbour always return the lawnmower you lent him at the very moment when you're just convinced your wife you can't cut the grass after all because he's still got it? And that suitcase you borrowed from your maiden aunt, why does she want it back just as you've finished packing so that you have to go on your crafty weekend to Paris carrying your toothbrush and pyjamas in a paper carrier bag? Probably with clutterbuck for fresh fish written across the side of it. And sometimes the return of one's property can cause much embarrassment, especially when it's been gone so long you've forgotten about it. This is the situation facing Mr. Merivale, the Director of Naval Expenditure, as he discusses it with the Admiral in Captain Povey's office.
10: Well, Admiral, Mr. Merivale, may I say how delighted I am that you should think my modest efforts can assist you with this problem of yours? It's flattering, very flattering indeed.
11: No, it isn't, Povey. Any flotilla captain would have done, and you just happen to be handy, so don't talk wet.
12: You heard what the Admiral said, Captain. Wet chat proceeds immediately. Every word to be dehydrated at once. Not a monicum of moisture to be heard.
11: Flags.
12: Yes, Admiral?
11: You can dry up as well.
12: My up dried immediately, sir. Spun dried, ironed, aired, and ready for wearing.
11: Oh, do leave off. Now then, Merivale, what's all this blasted nonsense about?
13: Well, it's a tricky do, Admiral, a tricky do. In fact, trick is hardly the word for it, but it'll have to do. How I'm going to explain it in the next naval estimates is beyond me.
11: Well, then try explaining it to us for a start.
13: Oh, I thought I'd done that.
10: Not a word.
13: Oh, in that case, I'll put it another way. There is this ship, you see, that we've had for years, which we haven't got, but belongs to us if we could find it, which we can't because it's lost. But now we have it, and it's coming back, but we don't want it. Do I make myself clear?
14: Don't ask me. I switched off halfway through. Try Pervy.
10: Well, perhaps we could have a few more details.
13: Details? Details? Do I have to spell it out for you, Pervy?
10: Well, it might help.
14: No, it wouldn't. Nothing would help you, Pervy, to stop butting in.
10: Well, my apologies, sir, but you did say try Pervy.
14: I know, and we did. And we didn't like you, so shut up. Now then, Merivale, or whatever your blasted name is, let's have some facts.
13: Very well, Admiral, if you insist. It concerns the Pataliland government. They've presented our people at Whitehall with quite a problem.
14: Really? Well, they're hardly likely to notice it with all the others they've got, surely.
13: Good point, good point. Up to now, they haven't, so I've got to get myself out of it before they do. Donkeys years ago, when Leased Lend was all the rage, Pataliland was short of a navy, so the British government lent them one.
10: What, a navy?
13: No, a frigate. Well, it comes to the same thing, really, because that frigate has been their navy ever since.
10: Oh, good grief. Not the PRNS Poppet.
14: PRNS? What the blazes does PRNS stand for?
10: Pataliland Regrettable Navy Ships.
13: That's it, yes. The Popperdom. Of course, when she was ours, she was called HMS Ferocious, but they liked Popperdom better. However, now the day of reckoning has come.
10: How do you mean?
13: Well, they reckoned how much they were paying us in rent, and they reckoned it would be cheaper to build themselves a new one of their own, so they did. And now they reckon we can have our old one back.
14: Why don't you tell the Pataliland to keep the blasted thing?
13: What, to mess up the books? Are you potty, Admiral?
12: Mr. Merivale's compliments, sir, and he wishes to know if you're potty, sir. No need to reply at once, sir. Think about it, sir. You won't mind waiting, sir. Got all day, sir.
14: Flags!
12: Sir!
14: Shut your cake hole.
12: Hell for the consumption of cake, slam shut, sir. Madeira mantra firmly closed, sir.
15: Well, thank goodness for that.
10: But I still don't see where I come in.
14: You don't yet, Povey, so you can shut your biscuit bunghole as well.
13: Ah, no, but the captain does come in, sir. I'm relying on him to provide a skeleton crew to bring the frigate Popperdom back here from Pataliland.
14: Blistering bulwarks, what a carry-on. All right, Povey, you can join in now, but don't make a meal of it. My time's valuable and they'll be open soon.
10: Thank you, thank you. Well, Mr. Merivale, I think I can provide a skeleton crew from the reserve.
13: No, you can't, no. I want a skeleton crew from Troutbridge, Povey. It's absolutely vital.
10: Troutbridge? Why then?
13: Oh, economy reasons, of course. Saves time and money. If the Popperdom's going to scrap, with that shower bringing her back, she'll be 90% broken up by the time they get her here.
14: Yes, well, of course, I can't.
10: I can't argue with that. Now, when do you want Troutbridge to sail for the Pataliland?
13: Oh, I don't. I only want the skeleton crew, and they're going by air.
10: What?
13: Yes, cutting the cost, and by George, these costs have got to be cut, no matter what it costs.
14: Hold on. Now who's potty?
13: I booked them in on a double cut-price off-season super economy charter flight. The aircraft takes off at 8 o'clock this evening. All the relevant details and travel warrants are in this folder. When you finish with it, let me have the folder back. They cost 9 pence each, you know. My best wishes to your wife, and if she doesn't want them, you can let me have those back when you return the folder. Good day.
16: This way, you chaps. My aircraft is just around the corner here. Sorry to make you walk all this way, but she's just been having a quick service. I expect they'll have done what they can in the time.
17: Eh? Yeah, well, let's give them a bit longer, Mr. Pilot, sir. Like a year.
16: Or two. Not to worry. She hasn't let me down in 20 years. Bought her with the gratuity when I came out of the raft. Of course, she was a bit capped out then. That's why I got her so cheap. Still, a bit of patching up works wonders. She goes like a bomb now.
17: Oh, does she really?
16: Yes.
17: Well, that's a relief. No, it isn't, sir. Bombs go straight down.
16: I say, that's a good one. Yes. I must remember that. Well, there she is, chap. What do you think about her, eh?
17: What it... It's a joke, isn't it, sir? Oh, yes. Very funny, sir. Here, go on. Here, we've all had a good giggle. Now, tell us where the real one is.
16: There, man, it's no joke. Look, you can see for yourself. All the rest of your chaps already on board, eh?
17: Are they? Good. Well, I only popped out to see them off. So I'll give them a quick wave with me hat and nip back to Portsmouth.
18: No, stand fast, Chief. You're not going anywhere.
17: Not in that flying dustbin, I'm not, so no.
18: Oh, yes, you are. We're all in this together.
16: And you'd better hurry up, because I'm just about ready to take off.
17: So am I. In the other direction.
19: Take off? But I thought planes took off on the runway. This one's still on the grass.
16: Always take off on the grass, old man. Safety precaution.
19: Safety precaution?
16: Oh, yes. The set of towers in the state mine are, that concrete will be through them before we've gone 100 yards.
17: Hey, Mr. Look here. Mr. Phillips, look at them. Look, they're practically through to the canvas.
16: Yes, I would have had new ones by now, but I'm still a bit up the creek with the higher purchase people over this set.
19: I don't think I feel very well.
16: Oh, come off it, old boy. We haven't even left the ground yet.
19: I know, and if we ever do, I think I shall take a turn for the worse.
16: Oh, nonsense. You'll love it. Well, come on, let's get aboard, eh? Follow me. Last one up, pull the step ladder in behind you. Otherwise, we'll never be able to get out at the other end. What?
17: Righto, I'll see to that, Sid.
20: Oh, no, you won't, Pertwee. You climb up first. I want to make sure you get aboard.
17: Oh, all right, Sid, but can I go up backwards so that I can kid myself it's all over and I'm coming down?
19: Oh, get a move on, Pertwee. You're in the way. I want to get aboard.
17: Eh? What's made you so brave all of a sudden, sir?
19: I've just seen the air hostess standing at the top. Cool.
17: Yeah, likewise, I'm sure.
21: This way up, monsieur, s'il vous plaît.
20: Hey, wait for me.
21: Hello, boys. My name is Simone. I am your air hostess, and it is my duty to make your flight a pleasant one. Welcome aboard.
19: Glad to be aboard. And I do hope you'll do your duty.
17: Likewise, and follies, pigeries to you too.
16: Well done, Seaman. That's got him on. Works every time.
17: Right. Now pull the door in. Steady, old man. You nearly had it off. Those hinges aren't new, you know.
20: Oh, sorry, pardon. I just wanted to make sure nobody could fall out.
16: If anybody falls out of this crate, old man, it won't be through the door, it'll be through the bottom. Righty, man, check the passengers into their seats. I'd better get up in the front and start driving, what? Now, don't forget, chaps, when we take off, hang on to each other tight.
17: Hang on? To each other? What for?
16: No safety belts, old man. Can't afford them. After all, what do you expect in a double-cut-price, off-season, super-economy charter flight, eh?
17: Well, I'll say one thing, Mr. Murray, sir. When Whitehall do you, they do you proud.
21: Attention, s'il vous plaît. Attention, if you please. We are now flying over the English Channel at a height of 10,000 feet.
22: It comes as a bit of a surprise to us all.
21: You may now smoke and tighten your belt.
17: Well, we haven't got any belts.
19: In any case, you mean untighten your belts?
21: No, I mean tighten them, because you will not be eating anything until you get to Patani Land.
19: I thought passengers were entitled to a meal.
21: Ah, oui, but I forgot to cut a sandwich, eh?
17: Oh, charming.
19: Never mind. You've brought everything else with you.
20: Phillips, control yourself.
19: I'm trying to, sir. Desperately.
17: You're wasting your time, Mr. Murray, sir. It's like trying to keep the donkey away from a carrot.
19: Don't be ridiculous. Whoever saw a carrot that shape? Transis, 22, Transis.
21: 38, 22, 36, actually.
19: Oh, well done. No wonder you're airborne.
17: Mr. Phillips, please. Mr. Phillips, never mind about your equipment. What about mine? I'm a bit missing.
19: Well, naturally. I mean, you'd look jolly odd if you were 38, 22.
17: No. I'm talking about my parachute, sir. Where is it? Pertwee hasn't got a parachute. Pertwee wants one.
20: Well, why, Chief? You thinking of abandoning ship?
17: No, sir. I want one in case the ship abandons Pertwee.
20: Now, Chief.
17: And I, for one, don't reckon that stepladder will reach down 10,000 feet.
21: Well, never mind, my little cauliflower. You will be safe with me.
19: I wouldn't.
17: Little cauliflower? Why does she keep calling me a load of old vegetables?
20: In French, that's a term of endearment.
17: How is it? Well, all the same, why pick on me?
21: Because you are the prettiest one.
19: Hey? What? Pardon?
21: It says so on the passenger list. Chief Pretty Officer.
19: Oh, definitely Pa.
18: Chief Petty Officer Pertwee. I must remember to mention that next time I'm in the saloon bar of the Popple's Head.
19: Yes. They might even call it the beauty saloon bar.
17: Kent, please. Now, you wouldn't. Now, come on, Kent. Now, please. Shut up, sir. Now, look, please. I mean, I'd never be able to hold my head up and chuck a pint down at that again. Yeah, I can hear it now. There he goes. Pretty Pertwee, the darling of the dockyard. I'd have to buy myself out, sir. And I can't afford it.
18: Well, I might forget it. It rather depends on your future conduct.
17: Isn't it flaming marvellous? He waits till he gets me in mid-air with me nerves all of a nonsense, then he puts the squeeze on me.
19: I know who I'd like to put the squeeze on.
18: You know, he'd still be going if both the engines cut out.
17: I doubt if he'd ever notice.
19: I would, you know. I'd leap into action. First, I'd put my arms round Simone and grab her like this.
0: Oh, Mr. Phillips, what are you doing?
19: I'm practicing my emergency drill.
0: Oh, you naughty English sailor. Stop it at once.
19: Not likely. I've been waiting for an excuse for a snog ever since I got on.
20: Oh, do sit down, Mr. Phillips. You're rocking the plane.
19: Yeah, that's not all I'm rocking either, actually.
20: We had noticed.
17: Yes, sir, and I've noticed something else. It's not him that's doing the rocking. It's the plane that's out of control. Look, nobody's driving. We haven't got the pilot.
20: What do you mean we haven't got a pilot?
17: We can't have, but he's just walked in.
0: It's all right, my little string bean. There's no need to worry. The automatic pilot. George is flying the plane.
17: Oh, well, if George is flying the plane... Who's this chap? Why is he coming here?
0: Oh, he's the real pilot.
20: Yeah, we know that.
0: And he is also my husband.
19: We didn't know that.
0: And he has come in here to fill you in, Blondie, if you don't let go.
19: I didn't know that either.
1: I say, old man. Who are you? Octopus balls. Get back in your own hangar, will you?
19: Pardon, Mr. Pendriver. I was just practicing my emergency drill.
1: Do that again, old man, and some of your chums can practice their first aid drill on you.
18: No, it's all right. We'll keep him under control.
1: You're better, old man. Otherwise, the whole lot of you can get out and walk. Come on, Seamern. You'd better come up the front with me from now on. Those dark blue jobs always were a bit bird, have you?
20: There you are, Mr. Phillips. Now see what you've done. You've upset him.
17: Yes, sir. It's a flaming long walk from here to Batani Land. Mind you, the first 10,000 feet wouldn't take long.
19: Well, I said sorry, pardon. And anyway, she started it.
18: Well, now he's finished it. So if you don't mind, Mr. Phillips, for the rest of this trip, the only she you'll try to pick up will be a ship. The frigate Popperdom from Fertaniland.
19: Aye, aye, sir.
3: And may we say what an enormous and truly magnificent pleasure it is to have an all-steaming British naval crew cluttering up Fertaniland's absolutely top-hold but nonetheless tidy old frigate.
23: Oh, yes. From me also, and both together at the same time, if not sooner.
3: Why not?
19: Thanks very much. Very kind.
3: Likewise, I'm sure. Oh, why is your truly incredible excellence and scraggy old self so stupendously sure of your likewise? My very one. The one guy says them first.
23: He's so quick.
3: Like lightning, only slower.
23: Yes. Well, what was the question?
3: I have no idea. Me neither. No. But welcome aboard for Taniland's regrettable navy ship, the Popperdom. And greetings of a remarkably magnificent nature from all and one, and us and well. Furthermore, a resounding bung ho!
23: Bung ho!
3: And one more?
23: You think so?
3: Why not? We've got two spares.
23: Bung ho!
18: Oh, and bung ho to you too.
3: Huh? Why were you bunging or bung ho's bunging it?
18: I wasn't actually. They were my bung ho's, not sure.
3: Oh.
23: Then why give your bung ho's to us?
18: Don't look down, Mr. Phillips, but I think your bungos have bounced.
3: Oh, what a truly splendid sight that would be, would it not? Can you imagine it? Bouncing bungos. The mind boggles.
18: Mine did some time ago.
3: Yes.
18: Well, gentlemen, if everything's ready for a short trial run, we may as well put to sea.
3: Put to sea? Put to sea? What is this putting to sea?
17: Well, excuse me, but that's what we're here for, isn't it? We'll take it about 10 miles out and back again. Just to see if everything works before we sail her back home tomorrow.
3: Oh, you mean you intend to sail our truly magnificent but nonetheless tatty old Popperdom out of our splendid harbor?
23: Uh-huh. Harbor built in 1928 with brick walls all round. Except for a truly handy little gap in the middle for letting the water in.
3: They thought of everything.
23: Never fail. But even if waters are so monotonously coming in, the proper drum is never going out.
2: Not for years and years.
23: It is most unwise.
2: The water out there is pretty damp and disgusting. And is unhappily going up and down all the time.
23: Every day, all year round.
2: Including bank holidays.
20: Gentlemen, we've got to try the pop of the market, so we should just have to risk going out of the harbor.
2: I see, aye. Well, in that case, the modest request is forthcoming at any moment from my good and splendid old mate here.
23: Sub-Lieutenant General Samuel Pepys Washington Bart.
2: Followed instantly and at once by a similar request from yours truly, my excellent self, Admirable Managing Director Harold Goldfall.
20: What sort of a request?
2: Before you're taking the poppadom off on a jolly topping all steaming all sea trip, both our first class top drawer nautical selves wish to do a fine and magnificent bunk up.
23: Me also together with him at once, and why are we waiting?
2: No idea.
23: Me neither.
2: We've gone.
4: All ashore, this guy in the show.
19: Too late, Chief. They already have.
5: Bung-ho! Bung-ho! Send one more for the W lifeboat. Bung-ho!
4: Do you know, I'm beginning to wish I'd gone with them.
20: Don't we all? But let's get underway.
19: Aye, aye, sir. Cast off forward, cast off aft, Chief.
4: Oh, come off it, sir. There's only one bit of string holding us, and Johnson's hanging on to that.
19: Oh, well, tell him to drop it.
4: Aye, aye, sir.
5: Oi, Fatso!
6: What?
5: Let go of the perisher.
6: What for? He's not telling you anything the other end.
4: Aye? Then what's keeping her alongside the dock?
6: He's probably stuck in the mud.
19: If you've quite finished your little chat, slow her both, Chief.
4: Slow her both, it might, but I doubt if it will, it is, sir.

0: smooth as silk. They don't make them like that anymore.
1: They didn't make them like that then. Well, at least she's moving.
0: Yes, sir. Up and down and from side to side, but not forward.
1: No, it's all right. We're definitely gaining ground, I think. But this is ridiculous. We ought to make more speed than this. Bridge, number one speaking.
2: Engine room here, sir. Lieutenant Krieg speaking. I was wondering whether you had it in mind to keep us up for long, sir.
1: Well, yes, of course. We're on trials. Can't you give us a bit more steam?
2: Steam? Oh, you can have all of that you want, sir. In fact, if you care to step down here, you can have a whole engine room full. It's puffing out from the holes in practically every pipe in the place, sir. Pretty safe. In fact, the lad down here, who usually understands all the mechanical gubbins or whatever they are, is on this ship he's hopeless to baffle, is of the opinion that it's been used as a Chinese laundry. If you care to pop down for a quick steam breath at any time, we'd be more than happy to oblige.
1: Can't you stop the holes up?
2: Well, I'm doing the best. They've only got four fingers and a thumb on each hand. They're all fully occupied already, sir.
1: Well, can't the lad repair the pipes?
2: Oh, I'm sure he could, sir, yes. He's a very knowledgeable little chap for his age. Unfortunately, he's not here just at the moment.
1: Oh, not again.
2: Oh, almost immediately, sir, yes. Apparently, the starvation diet on the plane left him a bit peckish. He was unwise enough to try to allay his hunger at the airport cap with a dollop of battalion and curry, followed by coconut surprise pudding.
1: Oh, dear.
2: The lad's very words, sir, yes. Only louder. He was of the opinion that the curry wasn't all that it might have been, and I gather the coconut pudding took him entirely by surprise. At any rate, we've seen very little of it since.
1: Oh, well, do the best you can, Mr. Queen.
2: Oh, I will, sir, I will. If you see steam coming out of your voice pipe up there, you'll know it's got the better of me, you understand?
0: Oh, well, there is one thing about this ship, sir. She makes Troutbridge look as if she's hot off the production line.
1: Yes, I imagine this was the prototype of the first steam frigate when they abandoned sail.
0: I don't know about abandoning sail, sir. By the sound of those engines, we may have to go back to it any minute.
1: What was that?
3: Lummy. We've got a steam leak up here now.
4: No, you haven't. You've just got a Welsh leak. That was me leading Seaman Goldstein, giving my intercom signal.
3: Well, don't do it again. It's unnerving.
1: Now, Steve, why aren't you in your proper lookout position?
4: How can I be, sir? There isn't one. Must have rusted away years ago. Now, what would you like me to look out for first? I'm not fussy.
1: Well, you could look out for the harbour entrance.
4: Righto, if you like.
0: Don't bother, Taffy. We're just going to find out where it is for ourselves. Everybody down!
3: Mr. Phillips, sir?
5: Yes?
0: You know that truly only little gap in the middle for letting the water in?
5: Yes?
0: Yes, well, it's a truly only dirty great big gap now, sir.
4: Pity I wasn't forced to look out, wasn't it? I might have seen it coming from there.
5: Go seen?
4: Not that it would have made any difference, mind, because you'd have hit it just the same. Why I bother to go on lookout duty at all beat me. You'd be much better off giving my advancement. Now, if I was made petty officer, I could come up on the bridge and organize things proper for you.
1: Not good.
4: And not before time, neither. Whoa!
1: What the blazes was that?
0: That was Goldstein over and out, sir. With the aid of a slight push, he fell off his bucket and left, sir.
3: And not before time, neither.
1: Oh, dear, this is going to be one of those trips.
6: And may we say once more, for another time and twice at least, what an enormous and truly magnificent pleasure it is to have a set of highly polished and neatly pressed British Royal Navy Sea Dog Officer gents observing the launching of Patanilan's regrettable Navy's enormously brand new frigate. I trust you had a jolly old floatings in our topping and magnificent old steaming puppetum, complete with sooty smoking funnel and presentation anchor and chain.
1: Yes, well, with a bit of luck and a following wind, she should get us back to England.
3: Just, if you all sit at the back and keep the hole in the bows out of the water.
0: Yes. Well, personally, I'd sooner make the trip in a Cullender fitted with an outboard motor.
6: How delightful of you to make such astounding and outrageously complimentary remarks about puppetum.
7: If I'm
6: ship. None better.
3: Except the new one.
6: How scrumptiously right you are.
1: Yes, well, what happens now?
6: Well, while waiting for the launching to get a start up, you are to be signing the taking back papers for the Papadum. And the highly desirable but nonetheless sturdy old frigate is all yours once again.
1: Hooray!
6: Not yet, he hasn't signed.
1: Oh, very well. I think I sign here. Yeah, right. There you are.
6: Is the ink dry? Immediately.
1: Hooray!
6: Me also, hooray! At last we are seeing the back of that heap of absolutely first-class junk.
1: Thanks very much.
6: Yeah, it's a pleasure.
0: Yeah, I can't remember being numbered so politely before.
6: Not at all, not at all. Now your incredible attention, please.
7: Wife of Admiral, yes, of fine and magnificent magnitude, what? Is about to start to commence the frightfully topping and highly moving launching ceremony.
1: So, right.
8: Greetings to all assembled in this damp and this dusty old duckyard.
9: Bong ho!
8: It is with fine and magnificent but dodgy old pleasure that for use of a Tamil and regrettable navy, I name this fine, upstanding, all floating and homemade frigate, the T.R.M.S. Mango Chutney.
3: Look, the ship's moving down the slipway. She'll fall into the water.
1: She's supposed to, actually.
0: Yes, otherwise they'd have fitted her with wheels.

0: Oh, dear. Sunk.
1: Me also, I designed her.
2: I say, she wasn't supposed to do that, was she?
3: Not exactly, sir, no.
1: Well, I thought it was a revolutionary design when I first saw her.
3: What was?
1: Putting the holes for the anchor chains and the funnel at the bottom.
0: Oh, well, never mind. Back to the rickety and not quite square old drawing board.
4: No, that's no good. That won't float.
0: Oh, no, it won't.
4: Before we leave, there is one vastly important thing we must have from our highly desirable British Sea Dog guests.
1: What's that?
4: Taking back papers for a papadum, which we must now be taking back again. Otherwise, Potaniland's regrettable Navy Admiral, my excellent self, will be up the harbor without a frigate.
1: I signed for her now.
4: No trouble whatsoever.
0: All torn up, all in order once more.
1: Huh? Now, wait a minute, hang on.
0: What?
1: Look, if you've taken back the taking back papers, what's going to take us back?
0: Oh, can all be arranged?
4: Like 1 o'clock.
0: Oh, if not before. Mm. Yes. With greatest pleasure and entirely at their own expense, the Botaniland government will be so outrageously delighted to be returning you to your highly desirable Pompey base by an all-flying, double-cut price off-season super-economy charter plane.
5: Hello, you chap.
1: Here
5: you looking for me?
1: We'll walk. That's what we'll do. We'll hitchhike. All of us together. That'll give us more funds. Anybody going our way?

John Pertwee, Leslie Phillips, and Stephen Murray have been flying in the face of the Navy Lark, written by Laurie Wyman. John Pertwee was the chief petty officer, Leslie Phillips the sub-lieutenant, Stephen Murray was number one. Captain Povey was played by Richard Caldicott. The air hostess was played by Heather Chason. Taffy Goldstein was Daniel Evans. And the two Patani Landers were played by Ronnie Barker and Michael Bates. The show was produced by Alistair Scott Johnson.

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4: Calling for dinner, old chap. Feel like taking in a show?
5: Good idea. What's on? What's this Cambridge Circus thing?
4: Oh, Cambridge Circus. That's the Cambridge Footlights review. There's a lot of good chaps in past, you know. Richard Murdoch. Andy Halbert and Kenneth Hall.
5: Oh, Richard Murdoch.
4: Yes.
5: Chap who goes around with Elizabeth Taylor.
4: That's it. And Jimmy Edwards.
5: Jolly good. And they're all in this show.
4: No. It'll be a new lot this year. Stars in the making. Full of ideas and initiative.
5: Jolly good. Let's go to the window.
4: Right.

0: of you who want to stay with the footlights, they're on the air with an odd assortment of their 1963 review, Cambridge Circus. And first, over to the newsroom in Jerusalem 3,000 years ago. Good evening. Here beginneth the first verse of the news. It has come to pass that the seven elders of the seven tribes have now been abiding in Sodom for 7 days and seven nights. There seems little hope of an early settlement. In the Sanhedrin today, there was a wailing and a gnashing of teeth in the public gallery when a certain Philistine was accused of writing on the wall at Belshazzar's feet a phrase including two four-letter words. At the weigh-in for the big fight tomorrow, Goliath tipped the scales this evening at 15 stone 3 pounds and David at 14 stone 3 pounds. David's manager said this evening, the odd stone could make all the difference. News of a happy event. In Ramoth Gilead, early this morning, Zebediah begat Naaman. And now for news of the weather, over to Nehemiah Armstrong on Mount Ararat.
1: Good evening. Well, it's been a pretty rough week in the Holy Land, hasn't it? Anyway, let's just have a look at the scroll. Now, we've got a plague of locusts moving in here from the northwest, and they should be in the Tyre and Sidon area about lunchtime tomorrow. Scattered outbreaks of fire and brimstone up here in Tarsus and down here in Hebron. Down in the south, well, Egypt had a pretty nasty spell recently. 17 or 18 days ago, it was frogs, followed by lice, flies, a murrain on the beast, so last Tuesday, locusts, and now moving up from the south-southeast, boils. Further outlook in Egypt, well, two or three days of thick darkness lying over the face of the land, and then death of all the firstborn. Sorry about that, Egypt.
0: And finally, here are two police messages. Wood Moses, last heard of 7 months ago on a hiking holiday in the wilderness. Go at once to Egypt, where his people are anxiously awaiting deliverance. At the crossroads between Sodom and Gomorrah earlier this morning, a Mrs. Lot, of no fixed abode, was turned into a pillar of salt. Will anyone who saw the accident or can give any information, please ring Revelation 777-7777. Good night.
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3: Here at the Asia Vision Song Contest, it's time for this year's number one song, sung by Rick Shaw and the Nipsters.

0: now.
1: Oscar Wilde, bake off.
0: So I said to her, what else could I do with an aphidist?
2: Oh, Lord Lambswick, what scandalous tales you tell. Hush, here comes Mama.
3: Oh, Ethelbert. What a perfectly delightful party this is. Everybody is talking about nothing. But nobody is saying anything.
0: Oh, but we are talking about people, Lady Carstairs. I do so adore talking about people. It is a guarantee that they will talk about me.
3: Yeah, of course you're right, Lord Lamprecht. And Abel, you must go away. I'm hoping to meet Lord Wildworth shortly. They say he is the most wicked man in the world.
0: Lord Wildworth!
3: Lord Wildworth! How perfectly horrid of you to keep us waiting like this. It was so exciting. You have been in the garden. What have you been doing?
0: I have been talking to myself. I confess I was perfectly fascinated with what I heard to say.
3: Oh, Lord Wilder, they say you are the most wicked man in the world.
0: Oh, don't say that, Lady Carstairs. The truth is always such a bore. But who is that lady over there in the heliotrope with the diamond choker and the ermine ear muff?
3: What? Lord Wildworth is your wife.
0: Really? What exquisite taste I have. Remind me to divorce her. I should like to be her lover. Sir, I hear you have been making love to my daughter. Lamprecht. Ah, yes, it was merely a joke. It was a most singular kind of joke. I am a most singular kind of person. Sir, you have ravished my daughter. I demand satisfaction. Really, Lord Lamprecht, I'm afraid I only make love to ladies. However, now I must be merely dull. I must go at once. There is a new play on of the Lyric. They say it is a tremendous success, but I confess I don't remember writing it.
3: Yes, I'm sure you do.
0: Oh, yes, of course, thank you. I trust you have enjoyed meeting me.
4: Good night, sir. Good night. I suppose I've been dormant at this theatre for 50 years now. I've seen all the stars of the old-time music hall, have you? You want to know about them? You just come to me. I'll tell you about them. Because I've seen them. Eddie King, George Robey, Murray Lloyd, Harry Lauder. They were rotten.
0: How valid is jazz singing? The blending of jazz music with meaningful words is best illustrated in this song by Millicent Kennedy.

0: and now Elizabethan Music Hall, coming today from a mead factory in Wessex.
1: Mrs. Quickly, she is somewhat of a fast one.
2: Think on, Stizzing Jet.
1: Yay. Yay, but the house of Mrs. Quickly. At the house of Mrs. Quickly, you get both the board, and the lodging.
2: No.
1: You know, better leave it truthfully. I've been having trouble. Trouble with the black debt.
2: Wilt thou keep my mother-in-law out of this?
1: Shall I tell thee a topical tale?
2: Haste me with a topical tale.
1: Tell me a topical tale.
2: I best haste me with a topical tale, to no longer be topical.
1: Her Majesty the Queen.
2: God bless her, God bless.
1: Was descending from a coach the other day into a puddle.
2: Into a puddle right after her?
1: No. And she said to Sir Walter Raleigh.
2: What'd he say?
1: Where are the cloaks?
2: And he replied.
1: First right and follow the rest matting.
2: Right.
1: So you finish with a song.
2: We'll finish with a song.
1: A lute song.
2: A really lute song.
1: It's titled A Farthingale Hung in Berkeley Square.
2: Or Stop Your Tittlin' Drop.
1: Minstrel.

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1: Applies to wanton boys, are we the gods?
2: But that's all much ado about nothing.
1: Give me a lace knot and a placket and a pound or two of flesh.
2: Show me a bank whereon I'll have a wild card.
1: But who likes the murders, I'll play bold.
0: To Vernon Wood shall come.

here's a late football result. Newcastle United 3, Birmingham City 9.

Birmingham City, 9. And here is one half-time score, Brighton and Hove Albion, 2.

0: north of the country could have such an irresistible attraction for me. Ah, the dark continent. Ah, Africa.
1: Malaya, darling.
0: Malaya, Africa, they're all British.
2: Mary, darling.
0: Yes, John, darling.
2: Mary, there's something I must tell you.
0: Yes,
2: Mary,
0: John,
2: please
0: darling.
2: Don't make it any more difficult for me. It's hard enough as it is. You see, it's been going on for some time now.
0: What has, John?
2: Mary, please try to understand.
0: But I don't.
2: No, you think that you do, but you don't. You see.
0: John. You mean it's all over. Between us, I mean.
2: I.
0: Oh, God.
2: Mary, don't move. Keep absolutely still to make a sound.
0: What is it, John?
2: There's a black mamba crawling up your leg.
0: Ah!
2: Now, don't move. Mary, please try to understand.
0: But, John, Paul!
2: I never want to hear his name again! Paul who?
0: Paul Denny.
2: Oh, Paul Denny, yes. Now, didn't he marry the Musgrove girl?
0: No, that was Archie Davis.
2: Keep Archie Davis out of this! You know Archie's dead.
0: Dead?
2: Yes, he died in Bombay last week. They can't bury him, though.
0: Oh, why not?
2: The ground's too hard. Look out!
0: So it's all over between us.
2: Yes.
0: Oh, John. It was all so lovely in Kuala Lumpur in the spring. Do you remember how we used to wade together through the mangrove swamp? And how we used to watch the baby bandicoots frolicking in the Nagumba trees. Did you put the leopard out?
2: Yes.
0: Oh, what a blind, blind fool I've been.
2: I love you. Damn you, I love you.
0: No, John. It's no good. Don't you see? We could never start all over again. It would always catch up with us. It's no use going on pretending.
2: But, Mary, can't just end like this.

And now, this date. And say, looky, looky, here's the sensational new wax thing which has zoomed from nowhere right into the number 3 spot. Sensational crisp passion fruit controversial follow-up of Elvis Presley's all-time hit, Return to Sender.

0: price of liberty is eternal vigilance. So said Edmund Burke, or Thomas Burke, or some Burke. And nowhere is the search for truth, the quest for justice, more vigilant than in our British processes of law.
1: Call the accused. You are Arnold Fitch? Definitely, yes. You are hereby charged that on the 14th day of July, in the 1963rd year of our Lord, you did willfully, unlawfully, and with malice aforethought, assault one Sidney Bottle, a Methodist. How plead you, guilty or not guilty?
2: Definitely not guilty.
3: My lad, in this case, my learned friend, Mr. Mal Travers, appears for the defense, and I appear for the money.
1: Oh, Mr. Mal Travers, I trust your leg is better.
4: I haven't hurt my leg, my lad.
1: I'm so glad to hear that. Please continue, Mr. Bartlett.
3: Oh, thank you, my lad. The case would appear to be a simple one, my lad. The prosecution will endeavor to show that the snivelling, depraved, cowardly wretch whom you see cowering in the dock returned home on the night of the 14th of July in a particularly vicious and unpleasant frame of mind, had words with his wife, and then deliberately assaulted his pet ostrich by throwing a watering can at it.
1: A what?
3: A watering can, my lad, a large cylindrical tin-plated vessel with a perforated pouring piece much used by the lower classes for the purpose of artificially moistening the surface soil.
1: Thank you, Mr. Bartlett. Your knowledge is inexhaustible.
3: You are very gracious, my lad, if I may continue. The ostrich...
1: What?
3: The ostrich, my lad, an ostrich, a large, hairy, flightless bird, resident in Africa, remarkable for its speed in running and much prized for its feathers.
1: A kind of cat.
3: No, my lad. The ostrich, taking flight, flew out of the window and landed on a passing ice cream cart. Ice cream cart, my lad. Ice cream, an artificial cream substitute, a sweetened, flavored, and frozen, originally invented by the American Indians as an antidote to trench foot.
1: Remarkable, remarkable.
3: Thank you, my lad, if I may be allowed to continue. I flew through the window and landed on a passing ice cream cart, thereby causing a small dollop of ice
1: what?
3: Cream.
1: What?
3: I'm sorry, my lad, I was trying to clear my throat. thereby causing a small portion of ice cream to fall on the plaintiff, Mr. Sidney Bottle, a Methodist, who was hopping past at the time, thereby soiling his new suit. And those, quite simply, are the facts of the case, my lad. A very straightforward one, as I think we will all agree. It would appear, my lad, that the rule laid down in Pritchard against the East Halifax Fishbone Glue Manufacturing Company would apply.
1: Was that the case of the slug in the lemonade bottle, Mr. Bartlett?
3: No, my lad, it was the case of the human cannonball and the kiwi.
1: That was the Kookaburra case.
3: No, my lord.
4: I think his lordship is thinking of White against Phillips, Mr. Bartlett.
3: That is the case.
4: The case where the aborigine who was about to launch his boomerang at a dingo that was chasing his kangaroo had his attention distracted by a lunging kookaburra, causing him to release his boomerang which struck a passing cobber in the outback. An Australian case, my lord.
1: Oh, well, if it is an Australian case, it cannot apply.
3: No, no. Now, if we could continue, I should like to call the first witness.
1: Certainly, certainly.
3: Call Percy Molar.
1: Hello.
3: You are Percy Molar?
1: That is correct, that is correct, that is that.
3: You are a company director of No Fixed Abode?
1: Yes.
3: You are also a music hall comedian.
1: I am.
3: Are you married?
1: Yes, my wife.
3: Will you, in your own words, please, Mr. Mellor, describe your wife for this call?
1: My wife, she's so fat. She's so fat that when she walks down the street, she looks like five dogs fighting in a sack. My wife, five dogs down the street, she's so fat, my wife.
3: Thank you, Mr. Mellor. I put it to you, Mr. Mellor, that your mother-in-law is bald.
1: I accept that.
3: And will I be correct in thinking that only Lord
4: Gavin... I hope my learned friend is not going to lead.
3: I am not.
4: Oh.
3: Mr. Mellor, would it be true to say that... Mr. Mellor...
1: Okay. That's anonymous, what is?
4: Learned friend is treating Mr. Mellor like a half-witness.
1: Oh,
3: And now, Mr. Marlowe, would it be true to say...
5: Oh, my lad, this is really quite intolerable. My learned friend is making a mockery of this courtroom. What is more, me learned friend is neither learned nor me friend.
3: Excuse me, my lad, with your permission, I shall refer to him as me ignorant enemy.
5: I like that.
3: Oh, thank you, Mr. Marlowe. Bronson's rather witty. Now, if me ignorant enemy will allow me to get a few words in edgeways, I should like...
6: Edgeways? Mr. Bartlett?
3: It's time you retired, my lad. Mr. Marlowe, what has happened to your bald mother-in-law recently?
6: My bald mother-in-law, she's had rabbits tattooed on her bald head. Because of the distance, they may look like hairs. Rabbits, funny rabbits, hairs.
3: Thank you, Mr. Marlowe.
6: You may leave the court, Mr. Mola.
7: Thank you very much, my love. But before I go, I'd like to sing a very, very lovely old English ballad.
6: A ballad in title. I don't wish to hear that. Would you kindly leave the court?
7: Let me, my love, set me.
6: Oh, I ain't going to barrel of mine.
3: Call Arnold Fitch. You are Arnold Fitch. Alias... You are Arnold Fitch. Well, could we have something done about that man?
7: Certainly. Would you see to that, please, Mr. Maltravers?
8: Certainly, my lord.
3: Thank you, my lord. You are Arnold Fitch, alias Arnold Fitch?
7: Yes.
3: Why is your alias the same as your real name?
7: Because when I do use my alias, no one would expect it to be the same as my real name.
3: Exactly, yes, exactly. You are a company director?
7: Of course.
3: Did you throw the watering can?
7: No.
3: I suggest that you threw the watering can.
7: I did not.
3: I put it to you that you threw the watering can.
7: I didn't.
3: I submit that you threw the watering can.
7: No.
3: Did you or did you not throw the watering can?
7: I did not.
3: Yes or no? Did you throw the watering can?
7: No.
3: Answer the question.
7: I didn't throw it.
3: Oh, he denied it. Call exhibit, eh?
9: Mr. Fitch, have you ever seen this? Have you ever seen this before?
7: No.
9: No further questions, Malone.

0: it now my duty to bring this case to a conclusion. It is certainly one of the most reprehensible I can remember. And indeed, the same might be said of this whole broadcast, to which I have been listening with no little inattention. When I think that this wireless time might have been used for a program of ballet or mime or nude tableau, the mind boggles. Boggle, boggle, boggle. I therefore pronounce the following sentences. The performers, Joe Kendall, Humphrey Barclay, Timbrook Taylor, Graham Chapman, John Cleese, David Hatch, and Bill Oddie, were also guilty of writing the material, aided and abetted by Anthony Buffery and Chris Stewart Clark, who will be placed on probation. I find the music was committed by Bert Rhodes and his quintet, with associate musical director Hugh MacDonald. In their cases, I am prepared to accept a special plea of guilty, but instead. My final word is to the producers of this outrage, Humphrey Barclay and Edward Taylor. You have been found guilty of a bestial offense, and you will be taken from this place to another place of no fixed abode, and there spat upon in the manner to which you have become accustomed. Program adjourned.
1: Lunch.

0: We present Arthur Lowe, John LeMessurier, and Clive Dunn in Dad's Army. If the Cap Fits, featuring John Lorre, Arnold Ridley, and Ian Lavender, with this week's guests, Edward Sinclair and Fraser Carr. Here is the news, and this is John Snagg reading it. The date is January 1941, and the bomber and fighter squadrons of the RAF continue to sweep across the skies of France and Germany in an endless effort to break the Nazi stranglehold. Meanwhile, in the side office of the Church Hall at Warmington-on-Sea, Captain Mannering, armed with the latest technical aids, prepares to give a lecture.
1: Now, listen, Wilson. I want you to read the descriptions out in a loud, clear voice. Do you understand?
2: Yes, sir. A loud, clear voice.
1: Yes, I don't want any mumbling.
2: Do I ever mumble, sir?
1: Are you ready yet, Jones?
3: Not quite, sir. Shan't be a tick. I'm very excited. We never had a lecture like this before, sir. That's what I like about you, Captain Mannering. You're always trying out new modern scientific methods.
1: Well, I try to keep abreast of the times, Jones.
3: Well, there's no doubt about it, sir. The magic lantern is a wonderful invention.
2: Yes, it's only been going 100 years.
1: I don't want any of that sort of talk, Wilson.
4: Yeah, you're getting the slides out of order.
3: Mr. Objector, I do not like the verger creeping round me when I'm trying to sort out my slides.
1: Verger, you must stop creeping round Jones when he's trying to get his slides sorted.
4: I beg your pardon, Mr. Mannering. I am not creeping.
3: Yes, you are. You're the biggest creeper I've ever met. You're a troublemaker and a creeper.
4: You're the troublemaker? I'm just here on the instructions of the vicar to keep an eye on his apparatus and to see that you don't abuse it when you use it.
3: I won't abuse it when I use it.
4: And I'm going to see that you don't abuse it when you use it.
1: Be quiet, both of you. Wilson, are the blackouts up in the hall and the screen set up?
2: Oh, yes, sir.
5: Why are we waiting?
1: What on earth's going on out there?
2: It sounds like Fraser's voice.
1: Oh, is it? Yes, I thought so. Fraser! Fraser! That'll be enough of that. It'll be out when we're ready and not before.
3: Hear this slide. It's in one of ours. It's a lot of Zulus dancing.
4: Get that in. That belongs to the vicar. It's his lecture, Light into Darkest Africa.
1: What are you sniggering at, Wilson?
2: I just think he said, Light into Darkest Africa with the blackouts up.
1: Yeah. Very amusing. Well, we're going, shall we? Okay. Bring the slides, Jones. Right, settle down, everybody. Now, subject of my lecture is Know Your Enemy. Light the candle, Wilson.
2: Sir.
1: Put the lights out, Pike.
6: Yes, sir.
1: Now, if you watch the screen, we shall show you pictures of Germans in uniform. And Sergeant Wilson will read out the notes on each one. Right. You ready for the first slide, Jones?
3: Yes, sir. All ready.
1: Ready to read out the notes, Wilson?
2: Almost.
1: What do you mean, almost?
2: Well, my monocle just needs a little slight polish, sir. Excuse me.
6: Very nice, sir.
1: Thank you, Wilson. First slide, please, Jones.
3: Permission to speak, sir. Where's your clicker?
1: What are you talking about?
3: Your clicker, sir. That little metal frog that you click when you want me to change the slide.
1: I haven't got one.
3: Verger, go and get the vicar's clicker.
4: You're not having the vicar's clicker.
3: In that case, Mr. Mannering, would you mind saying click each time?
1: No, that'll do, Jones. Just put the first slide in.
3: Right, here we go, sir. Click.
1: Read on, Wilson.
2: Aye, sir. German private, infantry rifleman, front, field grey uniform. National colours on right side of steel helmet.
1: Now, here are some interesting points. You'll notice the eyes. Mean. Shifty. Set too close together. Typically Nazi. Next slide, Jones.
3: Click.
2: Private, infantry rifleman, rear. German eagle on left side of steel helmet.
1: Now, here's another very good point. You'll notice the nasty, fat, red bull neck. Bulging over the collar. Typical feature, this. Watch out for it. Next slide.
2: Click. Panzer Grenadier, light machine gunner.
1: I'd like to draw your attention to the ears. No lobes. This is well-known criminal trait.
7: Excuse me, Mr. Mannering. Aren't there any nice-looking Germans?
1: That'll do, Pike. Next slide, Jones.
2: Click. Cavalry, private, first class.
7: They wear very smart uniforms, don't they, Mr. Mannering?
1: I don't want any of that sort of talk, Pike. Not smart at all. That's rubbish. Four pieces in a few weeks. 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Not like our uniforms. Plain, strong, sturdy, dependable. Last forever. Made by British craftsmen.
8: Why is my jacket all frayed now?
1: That'll do, Fraser. Carry on, Wilson.
2: Aye, sir. Cavalrymen serving in reconnaissance units of infantry divisions belong to the...
8: Would you mind asking the sergeant to speak up? I can't hear a word he's saying. He's mumbling,
1: Can't any of you hear?
8: Oh, no.
1: Wilson.
2: Sir?
1: How can I possibly hold their attention if you speak in that boring way? You've got a very monotonous voice, you know. Try and make it go up and down.
2: Cavalrymen serving in reconnaissance units of infantry divisions belong to the infantry arm. Infantry of an armored division are designated.
1: All right.
2: Was that going up and down enough, sir?
1: Now, it's quite on the cards that the first Germans we shall meet will be parachutists. And I want to show you several of these. Can we have the first parachutist, please, Jones?
2: Click!
4: Yeah. It's upside down! You've done it! I knew you'd put one in upside down!
3: It's not upside down!
1: Of course it's upside down! It is upside down, isn't it, Wilson?
2: Oh, yes. Definitely upside down, sir. Yes.
8: Jones could be right, Captain Mannering. Perhaps his parachute didn't open and he's landed on his head.
1: Don't be absurd, Fraser. Put it in the other way, Joan.
3: All right, so there we are. Click.
1: And stop saying click.
3: Yes, sir. Sorry, sir.
1: Right, Wilson. Read on.
2: Aye, sir. Parachutist, second lieutenant. Parachutist may be expected to appear in overalls of colour suited to terrain and weather conditions.
7: Mr. Mannering, why has he got such tiny little legs?
8: Oh, right. He hasn't got tiny little legs. It's his uniform. It's low in the crotch.
1: Well, now you come to mention it, there's definitely something odd.
8: Stop him.
1: I beg your pardon?
8: Stop him for protection. Pardon, sir, in case he lands on iron railings.
3: That's right, Doc, that's quite right. Don't forget, Mr. Mannering. They don't like it up him, you know, so they...
1: All right. That can do, Jones. Yes, you may have a point there, Fraser.
8: All the iron railings have been taken for scrap.
1: Ah, but the Germans don't know that, Doctor.
7: Where's his gun then, sir?
8: Maybe he left it on the plane when he jumped.
1: Don't let him do it, Fraser. Next slide.
2: German Navy, Admiral of the Line, the number of rings...
1: Just a minute, Wilson.
2: Yes.
1: Jones. Sir? Can we have the slide, please?
3: Yes, sir, sorry, sir. I've got in a bit of a muddle here, you see, sir.
4: Here, don't you mishandle the vicar's equipment.
3: Oh. Stop interfering, Mr. Yateman.
1: Hurry up and sort it out, Jones.
3: Yeah, right, sir, right. See, it's all right, sir, now. I've got it now.
1: Right, read it out again, please, Wilson.
2: All right, sir. German Navy, Admiral of the Line.
3: Click.
7: It's an African lady with no clothes on.
3: I'm sorry, sir. I think I made a boob.
8: Don't look, Fred. You're too young. Oh, if we had admirals like that, I think I'd be enlisted. Well, you look at those thighs.
1: Yes, Jones, switch off the lantern at once.
3: Yes, sir, yes, sir.
1: I think that's enough for today.
3: Well, I'm sorry about that, sir. I just got a bit mixed up there, sir.
4: I knew you would.
3: Well, I wouldn't if you hadn't been creeping round me all the time.
4: I wasn't creeping.
1: Be quiet, you two. Be quiet. Pike, switch the lights on. Fraser, Godfrey, see to the blackouts.
9: Right, sir.
1: Wilson, come in the office, will you?
2: All right, sir.
10: Right.
11: Close the door.
2: All right, sir.
1: Now, look here.
2: Yes?
1: I didn't say anything to you out there just now because I didn't want to show you up in front of the men.
2: I don't know what you're talking about, sir.
1: I'm referring to that absurd eyeglass you're wearing. It's ridiculous. You look like an advertisement for Sharp's Toffee.
2: I wear this monocle because I have a weak right eye.
1: Weak right eye, my foot. Why can't you wear glasses like everybody else? Anyway, sergeants aren't allowed to wear monocles. They're for officers only.
2: Show me where it says in King's regulations that sergeants aren't allowed to wear monocles.
1: I don't have to show you. I mean, who ever heard of a sergeant wearing a monocle?
2: Yeah, but if it comes to that, who ever heard of an officer wearing arch supports?
1: Leave my feet out of this.
2: If you don't go on about my eyes, I won't go on about your feet.
1: Now, look here. Don't let's get childish about this. Come in.
12: Come, Manley, sir.
1: Yes, what is it, Fraser?
12: I'll come straight to the point. During the time we've been together, you have wasted hours of our precious time, and tonight's lecture was the last straw.
1: But, now look here,
12: let me finish. I have made a careful note of it all. On November 6, 1940, you wasted 3 hours giving us a lecture on why Germans don't play cricket. On January 28, 1941, you gave us a lecture telling us how Hitler, when he's in a rage, bites the carpet.
1: It's a well-known fact that he does.
12: Maybe, but you then proceeded to waste 2 hours working out a plan on how to send him a poisoned hearthrug. According to my notes, it comes to a total of 438 hours wasted on useless blather. That's how I feel, and I had to come out with it just to your face. No offense. No offense intended. That's all.
1: Oh, I've never heard anything like that in all my life. It's rank insubordination.
2: Yes, it was rather strong.
1: Strong? I'm sick and tired of Fraser's grumbling. He never stops. He's been a thorn in my side ever since this unit was formed. Every day he grumbles about something. Wait a minute. Grumbling. Grumbling. Where is it now?
2: I beg your pardon, sir?
1: Ah, I've got it. I've just remembered something I read in this Home Guard manual last week. Where is it? Yes, here we are. Man management. There is a sure cure for this form of unnecessary grousing, but a bad CO or NCO may be afraid to try it. It is simply the temporary exchange of rank. Let the grumbler have a free hand to run the section or platoon and learn for himself that it is not so easy. Well, I'm not afraid to try it. Come with me, Wilson.
2: Aye, sir.
1: All right, it's all right. All right, now, men. Pay attention. Sit down. Be quiet. I'd just like to say that of late I get the distinct impression, and I'm pretty sensitive to this sort of thing, that there is, among the ranks, a certain lack of confidence in my leadership.
3: Mr. Speaker, sir, I wish to make a statement, sir. I look at it this way. Mm. An officer is an officer, sergeant is a sergeant, lance corporal is a lance corporal, and a private is a private.
11: Yeah. What's that got to do with it?
3: Well, nothing really, but I thought I ought to say it.
1: Well, thank you very much, Jim. Now, I feel that it isn't fair to blame the many for the errors of the few.
12: Hear, hear.
1: I'm very glad you made that interruption, Fraser, because it just underlines the point that I'm trying to make. You are the chief culprit.
12: Me?
1: Yes, you. When it comes to grumbling and grousing and discontent, you are always at the bottom of it.
12: But
1: I've only this one thing to say to you, Fraser, and this applies to any of you. If you think you can run this platoon any better than I can, you're damn welcome to try for a couple of days. You can move into my office and take over now. That's taking the wind out of his sails, Wilson. Now, has anybody anything to say to that?
12: I have.
1: What is it, Fraser?
12: Give us your peps. Now then, Wilson. Let's have another look at your stock book.
2: Well, there you are, Fraser.
12: Captain Fraser, if you don't mind. Let me see then. Just as I thought, there's a discrepancy. 8 yards of 4x2 missing and unaccounted for.
2: Yes, but...
12: You can't whittle your way out of it with me, man.
2: Yes, if you look at the overall figures...
12: Don't lean on my desk. Stand to attention when you're addressing an officer.
2: Sorry, but perhaps I gave the chaps a bit extra or something.
12: Precisely. Inefficiency and extravagance, or even maybe corruption. Well, that's it. You're busted.
2: I beg your pardon?
12: You heard me. You're busted. Get them off.
2: Get what off?
12: Those stripes. I want those stripes, Private Wilson. Oh, and on your way out, you can tell that old fool Jones to come in.
2: Now, look here. You can't
12: you
2: treat me in this way. Yes, but really,
12: Turn! Quick, march! Left, right, left, right, left, right. That settled his hash. And then...
3: You want to see me, Jock?
12: Captain Fraser to you. What do you think these are on my shoulder? Orange peps. No, I want to make it quite clear where you stand from the start. I think you are a woolly-minded old ditherer.
3: Woolly-minded old ditherer?
12: Well, at least your hearing is sound.
3: What do you think? I'm resigning. I wouldn't soldier under you, not if the king himself asked me. I shall reduce myself down to the ranks with the immediate effect from now. I'm going.
12: And good riddance to
3: you. And you needn't come round my shop asking for sausages. The answer will be in the negative.
7: You all right, Mr. Jones?
3: I'm too full for words, Pikey.
12: Dear, I don't think Mr. Fraser's cut out to be an officer. Now, Captain Mannering, he's a gentleman. An officer should always be gentleman.
7: Well, I think he ought never to have let Captain Fraser take over, even if it is for only 48 hours.
12: All right, and here!
7: Oh, golly. Come in, sir.
3: Where's Mr. Mannering, Godfrey?
12: He's moved to that little dressing room at the side of the stage where the vicar stores his costumes.
11: Move that pantomime horse off the chair and sit down, Wilson.
2: Thank you, sir. Isn't it a bit cramped in here for you?
11: Well, I'll move some more of the vicar's dresses out later. Send it for a couple of days. Now then, how's Fraser getting on?
2: Well, he really is going too far, sir.
11: Well, surely you can handle him.
2: Well, he busted me.
11: He what?
2: He busted me, reduced me to the ranks.
11: Ah. Now, that's a good sign. Give him enough rope, and he'll hang himself. What reason did he give for busting you?
2: Well, some trifling discrepancy in the store's account. 8 yards or 4x2, I mean, I asked you.
11: Well, I've warned you many times. You're far too lackadaisical in these matters.
2: Anyway, he told me in the most offensive manner to get my stripes off, and I think you should do something about it.
11: Very well, I will.
2: Oh, thank you, sir, thank you.
11: I'll lend you my scissors. Now, I'm sorry, Wilson. You'll just have to get on parade and soldier on as a private.
2: Yes, but he'll be rude to me, and I cannot stand people being rude to me. My heart pounds terribly, and I have to sit down.
11: You don't sit down when I'm rude, Joe.
2: Well, I don't take any notice of you.
11: Joe.
3: I'm sorry, Mr. Mannering. I'll go through fire and brimstone and treacle for you. I cannot serve under a common man. I've resigned my non-commission.
11: Hey, Robinson. He's playing into our hands.
2: How do you make that out, sir?
11: He's turning the platoon against himself. Hmm? No one will serve under him, and then, of course, he's done for. Yes, Pike?
7: Uncle Arthur, shall I tell Mum you'll be round for supper? Because Captain Fraser says I can go home now with the good news.
11: Good news? What good news?
7: Captain Fraser says I've got hidden qualities of drive, tenacity, and leadership. So he's made me a sergeant.
2: He's what?
11: He's out of his mind.
7: I nearly forgot. Captain Mannering?
11: Yeah.
7: He says, can he have your gloves and stick?
12: Come
9: in. Good afternoon. I'm General Mingus.
12: Oh, sir.
9: Are you the commander of this unit?
12: Aye, General, and I am.
9: Well, I have just taken over the area command.
12: Man, I'm glad they had the sense to put a Scotsman in charge.
9: And where are you from?
12: The Isle of Barra.
9: Ooh.
10: It's a wild and lonely place, you understand. The life is hard, and so are the men.
9: Aye, that's the sort we need these days. And how are the things with the unit, Captain?
10: Well, the farm said it has been a terrible day. I've discovered that a sergeant has been on the fiddle, so I've busted him.
9: I see. Can you find a replacement?
10: Oh, yes, it's already done.
9: Well, obviously everything's under control here.
10: Aye, that it is.
9: Oh, by the way, Captain, do you play the pipes?
10: The pipes? Aye, that I do.
9: Hey, well, I'm planning a Highland get-together at HQ Officers' Mess. I'd be delighted if you'd pipe the haggis in for us.
10: It'd be a rare honour.
9: Good. I'll send an invitation for you and your unit. Meanwhile, carry on the good work.
10: Aye, I will not, sir, I will not.
9: Goodbye, then, Captain Mannering.
10: Goodbye! What in the world? Mannering? Mannering? Oh, dear, oh, dear, oh, dear.
1: Come in. Ah, Wilson.
2: Ah, it's nice to see you back in your office, sir.
1: Thank you.
2: Yes, well, the men are all waiting in rows.
1: In row. This isn't an allotment, Wilson. Presume you mean in ranks. How are they?
2: Well, we're all rather relieved that things are back to normal and that you're in command again, sir.
1: Naturally. But I think Fraser's learned his lesson.
2: Well, I hope we all have, sir. After you, sir.
1: Thank you, Wilson.
13: Settle down, everybody.
1: Well, now that that things are back to normal, I'm sure that you'd like me to thank Fraser for making such a spirited attempt to run the platoon. I'm sure that he now realizes some of the problems involved, and no doubt is very relieved to be a squaddy again.
10: But Captain Mannering...
1: No talking in the ranks, Fraser.
7: I think Captain Fraser made a very good job of it.
3: Well, I don't.
9: I'd like to second that.
3: And I'd like to unsecond it.
1: Yes, well, now, it's all over. And I'm sure that we've all benefited from the experiment. Now, quite out of the blue, we've received an invitation from Major General Menzies.
10: Menzies.
1: I beg your pardon?
10: It's pronounced Menzies.
1: Is it? Good. Well, General Menzies has invited us to take part in the ceremonial piping of the haggis at HQ Officers' Mess tomorrow night. Now, I think you'll agree that the General is showing us a great honour by selecting us for this ancient ritual.
10: Oh, well, it happened this way, sir. The General was very impressed.
1: I've told you before, Fraser, I will not have talking in the ranks.
10: Yes, sir.
1: Now, I want you all to be specially well turned out. Every eye will be upon us.
10: You ought to know...
1: For the last time, Fraser, stop talking.
10: Very well. But upon your own head be it.
14: Good evening, sir.
1: Good evening, Sergeant. Warmington RC escort party, reporting for duty.
14: Ah, good. Will you all come in, please?
1: Thank you.
15: Oh, it's a nice big place,
14: isn't it? Very nice. Oh, by the way, I'm Sergeant McKenzie, and I've been detailed to fill you in on the ceremony.
1: Thank you, Sergeant McKenzie.
14: When you're all ready, you'll go through those double doors into the dining hall.
1: I see.
14: Now, first of all, this is the haggis.
9: Oh, it looks like one of the sissy's sweet puddings when it's gone wrong.
14: We shall need a bearer to carry the haggis.
3: I'd like to volunteer, sir, to bear that. I'd enjoy bearing that, sir, and I'd consider it an honour as well.
14: It should be a sergeant, sir, by rights.
1: Oh, very well. Will you be the bearer, Wilson?
2: Oh, yes, sir. I'd absolutely love to.
14: Then we need two men on the doors to the dining hall.
1: Godfrey? Pike?
16: Yes, sir. Yes, sir.
14: The escort goes two abreast behind the haggis. Now, once you're inside the dining hall, it's twice round the table, and then you present the haggis to the president. Is that clear?
1: Yes, I think so.
14: Well, I'll go into the hall, and when they're ready, I'll give you three loud tappies with my pace stick on the floor. That's the signal for the party to advance for the haggis. Is that plain?
1: Quite plain, thank you, Sergeant.
14: Very good, sir. Oh, and here's the bagpipes.
1: Ah, good. Someone going to play as him?
14: Aye, you are.
1: Me?
14: Of course. That's why you're here, isn't it? Well, I'm going into the hall now. Now, don't forget. Wait for my chappies.
12: Now will he let me speak. It was me the general invited. Me. Because of the way I was handling the platoon.
11: Indeed.
12: Now you're sunk, Captain Mannering. And there's only one thing you can do. Let me go in at the head of my platoon, playing the pipes, and let me take the credit I deserve. There go the knocks. They're sounding your doom. Nemesis has struck.
11: Private Fraser, get back in the ranks.
12: Hey, man, oh man, you're a bigger fool than I thought.
11: Right, here goes. I'll just warm the pipes up.
2: Are you absolutely sure you're doing the right thing, sir?
11: Don't worry, Wilson. I spent my honeymoon at Inversnecky.
2: Oh.
11: It's a wild and lonely place, you understand. The nights were long, and there was nothing else to do.
1: Right, men. Follow me.
12: I never doubted you could do it, sir. Never for a moment.

That episode of Dad's Army, based on the original television series by Jimmy Perry and David Croft. You heard Arthur Lowe as Captain Mannering, John LeMessurier as Sergeant Wilson, Clive Dunn, Corporal Jones, John Lorry, Private Fraser, Arnold Ridley, Private Godfrey, Ian Lavender, Private Pike, Edward Sinclair, the Verger, and Fraser Carr as General Mangers and Sergeant McKenzie. If the Cap Fits was adapted for radio by Michael Knowles and Harold Snowd and produced by John Dias.

0: Hey, do you know something? If you stop eating Birdseye beef burgers and eat these cheap ones...
1: Aye.
0: You'll save Mum enough money to buy me a Leeds United tracksuit.
1: Fantastic.
0: I mean, they look the same, don't they?
1: Might look the same, but they don't taste the same.
0: Ah, you can't tell the difference.
1: Well, I can. The cheap one's yours.
2: Birdseye. Somehow other beef burgers just don't taste the same.

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1: Yes, there's coffee pot freshness in every cup of Maxwell House.
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2: Thanks to Jeremy Clark of Aylesbury for that. Let's meet the teams now. Please welcome first on my right, Linda Smith, and a newcomer to the news quiz, Kirsty Walk. Opposite them on my left, Alan Corran and Sandy Toksvig. Linda, who declared class war on the government?
3: The teachers. This will be the teachers having their Easter do. That's probably just the only way they can get a holiday now, isn't it? They have to go on these little things. And, yes, it was quite a stormy, really, especially for Estelle Morris, the Minister for Education. She didn't go down very well at all. In fact, I think it was the worst gig of her life. She died on her arse. It was awful. I really felt for her as a fellow comedian, to be honest, because she was... You couldn't help it because the woman was standing there shouting, "Heard it," and "Taxi for the Minister." It was just a nightmare. And it's a shame because she's very funny, actually. Possibly a little bit blue for a family audience. More of a stag act. But so anyway, they weren't very impressed with anything she had to say. Not surprisingly, because they were coming up with things like that we should get, I don't know if you saw this, a mum's army of helpers to come in and help. This is how they deal with the shortages of staff, of teachers, that they get volunteer mums in to come and help them. And you think, well, what a nightmare for the kids apart from anything else. They don't want to be sitting there in class, chatting with their friends, texting each other, and suddenly their mum comes up, spits on a hanky and wipes their face. So what's going to happen now? Are we going to have people conscripted into teaching? It's so hard to get anyone to do it that we're going to be press ganged. You're just going to be sitting having a drink and a load of people with elbow patches come up and club you around the head. Next thing you know, you're teaching a bunch of 15-year-old crack addicts. God.
4: The thing I liked about it is they had specially organised for all the teachers to hold up the word "strike now," and that each got a letter to hold it up, and when they held it up, they were all in the wrong order. And it said something apparently quite rude in Polish. I believe they got 4 out of 10 for effort and nothing for spelling.
2: The National Union of Teachers Conference has voted for strike action. Damien Green was jeered when he came to address the conference. He refused to let anyone leave the hall until someone admitted they'd started it. Kirsty, welcome to the news quiz. Who's off to Texas for a bit of DIY foreign policy?
5: Well, I think this is Tony. Tony would like to go to Texas because he needs a bit of a break. He needs to get his steps on because he's really good at different clothes. He wears kind of Paul Smith tops, French Connection things. So he likes cowboy boots. And I know that Cherie likes them in cowboy boots too. So the thing is, it means that she can have Dining Street to herself because she likes to work at home. And she can see clients late into the night if he goes. But, you know, that caused...
3: Thank you, pardon.
5: But it caused a terrible furore in Parliament, of course, because he's going to Texas without consulting any of the people elected to tell him about what he should be doing over foreign policy.
4: There's been a lot of nice pictures, actually, of George Bush in the newspapers with his dog. Have you seen? They're very keen on these pictures of the dog. And apparently, they're going to allow American dogs to have passports. Did you read this? And he's very pleased because he can now bring his lap dog to London, which I found surprising because I thought Tony Blair lived here.
3: He's right about the fancy dress, though. Wherever he goes, it's like they go to India and they're wearing Indian clothes, and they're going to Texas. It's the Stetson. Do you think when he goes to?
5: You know why they don't come to Scotland?
3: Why's that? Come on, Kirsty, tell us why.
5: If he wore a kilt,
3: yes,
5: and it blew,
3: yes,
5: what would they see?
3: Your point would be
5: not mine, his.
4: What, oh, Bush?
3: It's
4: right in my head today.
2: Tony Blair jets back to the States this weekend for a summit with his boss, George W. Bush, at the President's Texan Ranch. The ranch lies just 18 miles from Waco. Well, that figures. 2 points to Kirsty. Sandy, why was the Daily Mail so angry that Peter Sissons was marooned?
4: Oh, I don't know. Was it a big story? Well, yes, I think that perhaps there was an error in the wardrobe department at the BBC, and they had employed a colourblind person who, very sadly, gave Peter a maroon tie when he should have been wearing black. And to try and make up for this, and I think anyone with digital radio will appreciate it, I am, in fact, wearing a black tie. those of you listening on old-fashioned radios will still be in black and white, and you won't know, but I am wearing black tie, and in a lot of trouble. And the Daily Mail completely selflessly attacked the BBC, and it had nothing to do with the fact that Paul Dacre, the editor of the Daily Mail, is the brother of the editor of ITN. That's purely chance, frankly. And I won't have anything scurrilous said about the Daily Mail. Actually, I'll just say, I did meet the Queen Mother once, and she was the patron of my college. And she came along to meet everybody, and they wanted her to meet some foreign students, but, of course, we hadn't let anybody in who was foreign. so it was decided that I would be the foreign student. And we were lined up in the courtyard, and we were told informative things like, if it begins to rain, you will be informed by the mistress, which, as we were at Cambridge, I thought we could have worked it out for ourselves.
5: Depends how you get in.
4: Well, that's true. Well spent fiver by my father. And we were standing in this long queue, and I had my back to the sort of thing, and I was doing, I think, rather a fine impression of the lady in waiting. And I didn't notice that the royal party had come up behind me. And I was tapped on the shoulder by some sort of equerry, and I turned around, and there was the Queen Mother. And in my state of shock, I came out with complete gibberish. I went, blah, blah, blah, blah. And she said, oh, for a foreigner, that is fantastic English.
6: I'm done by hearing all these female voices. It's crazy. It's the first time in 25 years.
4: You want to get out more?
6: I'm sure.
4: So he doesn't want to go
6: Brian,
4: home.
6: I'm not the tea.
4: What people don't realise is Brian's actually a woman with fantastically successful HRT.
3: Actually, there's a bit of a problem for the sound recordist as well, because with our three high-pitched girly voices and Alan, it's just going to sound like Alan talking to himself and the rest of us are leaving sheepdogs.
7: That is a great dirty movie, is three high-pitched girly voices and Alan. If that were directed by Swedes, I'd pay good money to see that. Or indeed Danes.
4: I thought you were going to say three high-pitched voices and Sandy, so I'm quite pleased.
7: I actually lived in the East End when she came down in 1940, but I was two. And my mother rushed off with me in a pushchair to see her. But because I was so low, I didn't see her at all. All I saw was all these thighs and calves of women from the East End, which had a pencil line down the back because they couldn't afford stockings. That has stayed in my memory, and I don't know why, for 60 years. It has, in fact, altered my life.
3: Does that explain why you get a little bit aroused every time you walk past Ryman's?
2: So, 2 points for whoever got that one right. Well done. Alan, listen to this.

0: white riot by the Clash. Alan, which protest group will be tally-homing in on Parliament this summer?
1: White riot. By the who? No, by the Clash.
2: It's all these mad buggers on horses. Are they going to come down and, instead of being up in the hills hunting Osama bin Laden, they're going to be down here in London, and they're going to be outside Westminster in hot pursuit of John Sargent.
3: Quite a good idea, though, because there's parts of London that are packed with foxes. Don't you think a bit of a hunt through Oxford Street late at night? I think it'd be rather fine. Let's take the countryside out of the country and put it right smack bang in London, wherever London is.
2: There's a lot of flat ones on the A41 that I've seen. By the way, that's where they are. And they look like... They look like the sort of stole my mother used to wear, because they're already flat. If you were a smart furrier, you could just peel them off the road and sell them. It's the eyes you can't get right. My mother...
3: when you run over a real fox, the eyes pop out.
2: But in those fur ties women wore, they had glass eyes.
3: Oh.
2: It was either that or my mother. My memory's terrible. One of them had glass eyes. And they followed you around the room.
0: When the Alliance protesters arrive in London, locals are being urged to shout at them, "Oi, get off our land!" We start round two with a cutting from The Guardian.
4: Tabloid newspapers have been putting the finishing touches to in-depth stories about the footballer and his affairs with two women, though it could only identify them as Miss C and Miss D, and could not even say which position the footballer played in.
0: Thanks to Jeff Satchel of Brighton for that. Linda, who's more than happy that his bubble's been burst?
3: Oh, this is a heartwarming story, actually, of a little lad, a bubble boy, one of these bubble boys that you get, who have to live in a bubble because they're bubble boys. And he got this thing where his immunity is just rubbish. He's not immune to anything. But cured by gene therapy. They've sort of taken some... look away now if you're a bit squeamish. They take a bit of bone marrow and tinker about with the gene, put it back in, and hey presto, the kid's better, running around, happy as Larry. The bubble perhaps might be used by some very exhibitionist campers. And and that's it, lovely story. And what's lovely about this is, you see, when someone's really ill, science is your boy, really, isn't it? Science is your man in that situation. Chronically ill child, cured by crystals. Never going to happen, really, so I think it's one up to science, one down to the hippie bollocks. I love the way you explained all that, though. It was like for a brief moment being in the studios of Tomorrow's World. I'm like a scientific steel trap.
0: The mother of Rhys Evans said how proud she was to see her son playing outside in the open air like a normal kid. Actually, Mrs. Evans, I think you'll find that most normal kids are sitting inside glued to their PlayStation. Kirsty, listen to this.

0: Kirsty, which namby-pamby Tory doesn't like Mondays?
1: Well, the problem is that Ian Duncan Smith would like to sweep with his broom through the Tory party, and he has decided that basically the Monday Club is something that should be relegated to the era of Margaret Thatcher. Margaret Thatcher, of course, is keeping Stoom just now, so he's really got a free run. So he's trying to change things for the Conservatives who are left to actually work on a Monday.
2: Quite right. Is there not, Kirsty, some Tory group now starting to counter all this dreadful liberalism that Ian Duncan's been? And I think that's right.
1: I
2: think there's been an appalling amount
1: fascism on Friday.
2: Appalling amount of liberalism. Fascism on... I mean, before you know it, they'll have gay people on Radio 4, and I really... I think there are limits, frankly.
0: Former members of the right-wing Monday Club are launching a protest group within the Conservative Party, attacking what they call the social liberal tendency of Ian Duncan Smith. The newly formed Conservative Democratic Alliance urged disaffected Tories to join them if they were fed up with the liberal direction the Tories were taking. Their first signing was a Mr. T. Blair of Waco, Texas. Alan, why is music now a corporate business?
3: It's not about this bloke John Carey. We hang this bloke John Carey. He got cured by a hypnotherapist. He eats 50 ballpoint pens a day.
0: Later.
3: No, let's do him now, because I know this one. Is this the one about... this is one of those internet-y ones. A lot of sad train-spotting prats who operate their keyboard with one hand while they're trying to...

0: This is one of those internet-y ones. A lot of sad train-spotting prats who operate their keyboard with one hand while they're trying to find out what is popular music. And apparently the most popular music are company jingles by those Jap operations that make you jump up and down in the morning and say, I'm happy to work for Hoover or Toyota. And a lot of people have listened in and made these, what I believe are called hits. And no pun intended. I mean, these hits on the computer have made the I Like Working at Kellogg's song, It Wipes the Floor with Britney Spears, which I should like to do myself. So it listens to these company songs.
1: Mm-hmm. So who listens to them?
0: People. They sit at their keyboards. I don't know about keyboards. I don't know anything about these things. I just use it as a typewriter. But apparently the things on mine, you can press a button and you can download things, I think the word is. And what you can download are these songs that madmen who work for large corporations sing to make them happy to be at work. And they're now extremely popular.
1: Do you think Enron's got one?
0: You know, it's one of those answers which, as I gave it, I realised I knew less and less.
2: You sounded more and more confident.
0: I think it may be about the bloke with the ballpoint pens, after all.
3: Motivational songs have long been derided as nonsense, thought up by overpaid management consultants. But surely that's the whole point of management consultants. Linda, why are salmon leaping for joy?
1: Ah, now this is a Scottish question, so by rights, Kirsty should be answering this one. It's, again, it's a heartwarming story of a great escape by lots of farmed salmon. And oh, it was awful in the farm. They got all their feathers had dropped off. They'd been de-beaked. It was horrible. So thousands of them escaped. And they get out into the sea and they think, oh, this is so much better. And all of a sudden, all these Scottish Highland folk rushed down and started nicking them out of the water. Just went mad. They were scooping them up, weren't they? And their sporrans and things.
4: But what was so scary is a health warning. I said, for God's sake, don't eat these. These are poisonous.
1: Yeah, poison. Was why they were breeding poison salmon. I don't know, but
2: that's not the Scottish salmon story that I heard. I heard that someone has invented an IVF procedure for Scottish salmon. But which story are we heading with? There is an IVF program for Scottish salmon.
1: I've not heard of that one, although it doesn't surprise me they have trouble reproducing because they do this ridiculous swimming upstream thing, don't they?
0: Yeah. Not only that, they live in tins. Well,
3: 100,000 salmon escaped from an Orkney fish farm this week. After the mass breakout, many of the fish were caught, but one made it as far as the Swiss border before his motorcycle got entangled in the car. Before we start the final round, here's an extract from the report in the Times on Liza Minnelli's wedding.
5: The bride arrived in a full-length white mink coat, which the dress designer Dennis Basso had given her as a wedding present over a red sequined party dress. The groom wore dark glasses.
3: Thanks to Marguerite Wilson and Sam Pease for that. Linda, listen to this. I love

0: Why are angry young men taking their kitchen sink drama down the local for a swift glassing?
1: Angry young men?
0: Taking a kitchen sink drama down the local for a swift glassing.
1: Yeah, that's the same question, isn't it? I don't know who's running this quiz. Robert Mugabe. I do know, actually. Yes, I do. It's actors, isn't it? It's no good nodding on the radio.
0: It's the only language you understand.
1: It's actors. I've got the entire gist of this story, but I think it's to do with trying to make students not drink. And some police force somewhere has got sort of actors. They've managed to find a handful of them resting somehow or other. And they've got these actors to go down the pub to have a simulated fight and then throw up. Mm. Fight and throw. I don't quite know. I mean,
2: we've got that already. It's called EastEnders.
1: But they do it in real pubs. You know, they go out and do it in the real world.
2: I know that.
1: And students are meant to see that.
2: Read the papers. So it wasn't the police, because police actually like students knocking themselves about. It's a thing called, I think, the Portman Trust, isn't it? Which is now an anti-alcohol group. I'd probably get them. I don't meet a lot of people from anti-alcohol groups.
3: Do you think that if they're looking for actors who can throw up, that what they'll do is they'll find real people who throw up and

0: somebody with the card from the BBC talent team. We'll go up to them and...
1: There could be a whole series with Nasty Nick vomit stars.
0: Yeah.
1: Just find the best one.
0: I like that whole BBC talent thing.
2: Vomit.
0: I'm in favour of the BBC talent team. I think it's terrific. I think it's absolutely true that anybody could do this job, and I think this quiz show is absolute proof positive.
1: Well, it's proof that anybody does.
0: Well, there is it.
1: So I did, that's it, isn't it? Actors going, was I all right? Was I thought you were marvellous. You were marvellous. No, I dried completely. I couldn't vomit at all.
3: Yes, in hopes of dissuading the young from drunken behaviour, the drinks industry is employing actors to go into pubs, play out drunken brawls, and end with vomiting. It's not the first time actors have been promoting the drinks industry. Marlon Brando famously did it in that moving scene in Streetcar Named Desire. And he shouted, Stella! Stella! Kirsty, how have boffins brought quaffin into the 21st century?
4: How have boffins brought quaffin into the 21st century? Is that English?
3: No,
0: it's
3: pardon.
0: Like that town.
4: No, it's not. I mean, basically, you can't.
0: We know
4: you can't
0: this
4: even.
5: Home and dry.
4: Nobody can be forced to drink black tar.
3: No.
4: It's quaffing. It's quaffing.
3: It's not black tar.
4: No,
3: it's
4: not.
3: Come on.
5: It's about the Japanese.
0: It's a fantastic invention.
5: It's a wonderful invention. It's an automatic glass.
0: It's a fantastic invention. It has a microchip in it, right? And as your glass gets near to refilling, a light comes on over the bar.
4: Yes.
0: And it's like, you remember the boats when you used to do on the lake? And it's number 62.
4: Oh, yeah.
0: Come in. Yeah, it's like
4: but
0: that.
4: I think this is a dreadful idea, particularly in Scotland. As soon as you even get halfway down your glass, the waiter is hot-footing it over to you to give you more black tar.
5: And if this Japanese waiter doesn't come over immediately, he has to throw himself on a cocktail stick. We got a couple of points for that.
0: Yeah,
5: that
0: we did well.
5: We reminded.
0: Yeah, it was our. We got
5: it
0: right.
5: Reminded. Let's take them away. Yeah.
3: I'll give a point to Kirsty for telling us the answer, and 2 points to Alan and Sandy for knowing what the answer was. Scientists in Japan have developed an intelligent wine glass which summons the waiter when it needs refilling. Though after a couple of bottles of Chateau Neuf du Pape, it slurs its speech and claims, you're my best mate, you are. Sandy, why has swearing in taken on a whole new meaning in the US courts this week?
0: Is this to do with the cussing canoeist?
3: Yes.
0: Yes, does the state of Michigan, as they like to call it, or Michigan, as we might more cleverly say, a man was canoeing in Michigan, and he fell, as I think happens every time you get in a canoe, out of the canoe into the river. I think they're a silly mode of transportation. I once canoed across Africa, and... No, it's completely true. I did it for the BBC Great Journeys, and I got a condition I can only describe as trench bottom. I digress. And he fell into the river, and he cussed, or swore, as indeed I would have, 75 times, not knowing that behind a rock around a corner stood Mrs. Tammy Smith with her children. And Tammy hated swearing to the extent, in fact, she was the person who counted the 75 times, and he was taken to court because it is against the law in Michigan to swear in public. And she was very, very pleased. And then he went again to court, and he's won this time under free speech. And apparently it's perfectly all right in Michigan now to swear if you fall out of your canoe. And indeed I would have, because I think I've been to Michigan, and I think he was trying to get away.
3: After a 4-year legal battle, the Michigan canoeist Timothy Boomer has won the right to swear as much as he wants whenever his canoe overturns. The precise vile phrases used by Mr. Boomer are unclear, but one of them was thought to mean Peter Sissons. He gave the court a graphic description of his position at the time his canoe struck the rock, which, under Michigan law, we can only report as located at the higher reaches of a brown stretch of water without any means of forward propulsion. Alan, the question you were praying for, who ate all the pens?
5: I wasn't praying for it. You gave it to me because I am a biro fiddler. Well, this is a man, John Carey, not the bloke who's the distinguished professor of poetry at Merton. It's another John Carey, a bloke who eats pens. I mean, he doesn't do it for a living. professor of pen eating. He was eating 50 a week. And just swallowing these ballpoint pens and biros, and was eventually suggested that he go to see a hypnotherapist. And hypnotherapist put him in a chair and waved the watch. He had three watches before he hit my throat. And eventually, I mean, he just threw up and all these bits of ballpoint pen came out and he was cured. It's a wonderful, touching story. He doesn't eat anything at all now because he is totally cured of pen eating. That can't be a real story. I mean, he claims to be true.
0: Apparently the Daily Mirror have got a picture of him coming out of Pen Eaters Anonymous.
3: John Kerry, the office worker addicted to chewing Bic biros, is being hypnotised to cure his habit. Doctors are not so worried about his addiction to biros, they're more concerned the habit could lead him into experimenting with more harmful writing implements. He's now halfway through a course of treatment. His hypnotherapist, Andy Cripps, insists he pays by cash, because every time he starts to write a cheque, he thinks... Before we reveal the final scores, let's hear the cuttings the teams have brought along. Linda.
2: This is a cutting from the Basildon Yellow Advertiser, and it's sent in by Dave Eastwell. It's some correspondence concerning safety over the newly constructed A130 bypass. A spokesman for Chelmsford Borough Council said certain roads are not lit because they are rural roads. When asked how a road gets the rural classification, we were told a road gets the rural classification because it's not lit.
3: Kirsty.
4: This has been sent in by Ruth Scott from Abingdon. It's one for everybody that comes from Ambridge. We hope you enjoy your visit to Home Farm today. Here are a few tips to help you have a safe visit. 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
3: Sandy.
0: This has been sent in by Charlie Worsley in Guernsey, and it's from Retail Week. And the fact that Charlie has access to it, I think, suggests a limited social life on Guernsey. The opening of a new style Ann Summers store is a popular affair. One Ann Summers source tells the story of an elderly lady customer who bought one of the biggest vibrators available in the retailer's Croydon shop. "Ooh, it's not for me," she declaimed. "It's for getting the air out of my pastry."
3: Alan.
5: I've got this mild-mannered cutting, Simon, from the Western Daily Press. His councillor, Harry Parks, security liaison executive, said, "The police can't keep going round all the time to see what is going on. We all know that certain goings-on do go on at night, and the darkness does encourage what goes on. But it doesn't do any good to keep going on about it."
3: Well, Linda and Kirsty scored a very good 15 points, with Alan and Sandy, the team with the guy, and this week's winner, 18 points. Before we leave you, here's a listing from the Radio Times, spotted by dozens of listeners.
6: 7:45, Just Plain Gardening, in which scholarship girl Violet Grimshaw wrestles with her bush.
3: Francis Ween will be in the chair next week, but with that, goodbye!
6: Taking part in the news shows were Alan Corrin, Linda Smith, Sandy Topsford and Kirsty Wall. The chairman was Simon Hovett, and the news was read by me, Brian Perkins. The chairman's script was written by Simon Littlefield, George Poles, Paul McKenzie and Dave Cohen. And the producer was Lucy Armitage.
7: Well, come in, Smithers. What is it? Speak up, boy. Orange juice.
8: No, sir. 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
7: Hey, fiendish.
8: And look at this, sir.
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7: Thank you, Governor. Wife and three pips to support. Thank you.
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Yes, Dick Gently and Jimmy Edwards will be on hand for the next 30 minutes. With Wallace Eaton, Elmer Cogan, Doom Whitfield, and Gino, all inviting you to...

0: I tell you, Jimmy, the BBC have just got to raise my salary. A measly fee like that for an artist of my standing.
1: When you consider how much talent I've got, it's pitifully inadequate.
2: Well, I've been telling you that for years. Well, there's only one way to get more money. I'll take you along to see Charles Maxwell, our beloved producer.
3: Beard him in his den.
2: You beard him, I'll moustache him. Quite frankly, I doubt whether he will raise your salary. He's a typical little Scotsman.
3: Can he?
2: He can, but I don't think he will.
1: Well, he's got to. Look what he's getting for the miserable pickings he's paying me now. A singer whose voice has aroused more women than Sal Volatile.
2: But Benji, BBC salaries are on a flat scale, like your singing.
1: What a thing.
2: If you insist on leading the show unless you're paid more money, then the BBC will just call in the Minister of Labour.
3: He'd never get the laugh I get. No. He might.
2: I don't know about that. No. So they call him in to arbitrate, as the saying goes.
3: Oh, yes.
2: Look, Benji, let's settle this. Let's get Charles Maxwell on the blower now.
1: Now? Oh, wait a minute. That's
2: don't be windy, Benji. I'll dial his extension.
1: Will she be in?
2: Oh, pull yourself together.
1: Yes, sir.
2: Ah, Mr. Maxwell, one moment, please. Here you are, Benji. Well, go on. He's not an ogre.
4: Right. Hello, Mr. Ogre?
3: Mr. Maxwell?
4: Dick Bentley. I want to talk to you about the matter of money.
2: Oh, matter of money. Don't be so nervous, Benji.
4: Who's nervous? Are you there? Right. Now, Frank, I'm going to be perfectly charged with you. I want a bigger salary. Let's face it, on the money I'm getting now, I'd be better off sweeping the streets. No, I mean it. What? You will? Right, sir.
2: He's going to arrange it?
4: That's what he said.
2: What's he going to get you?
4: Fourth and place up as far as Regent Street.

love you, I love you, I hate you, then I love you again. I need you, adore you, and then I ignore you, then I need you, adore you again. It's just my crazy little mix.

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That's my crazy mixed up, never got fixed up heart. I love you.

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0: medical surgeon. Just popped in because I thought you might be interested. They're making me a Viscount.
1: Well, congratulations, Wal.
0: Yeah, they wanted to make me a comet, but I haven't got room in the garage. I thought the Viscounts would come in handy in case a rail strike.
1: Good old wealthy Wal.
2: You managed to cheer your wife up yet, Wal?
0: Yeah, I may have it on something, Mr. Bentley and all. I'm arranging to have her portrait painted. I know a bit about the painting game. I own several old masters myself. I've got the Laughing Cauliflower, Rembrandt Self-Portrait by Michelangelo, and a Blue Boy by Ginsberg.
1: Well, Gainsborough.
0: I had it copied. And I found a good painter to do the missus, a young R.A.
3: Royal Academy?
0: Royal Artillery. He camouflages nappies.
3: Oh.
0: The only trouble is the missus is shy of posing in the,
3: Go on, say it.
0: In the nappy. You see, he wants to do her a September morn, posing ankle deep in a basin of cold tea.
2: Well, you can understand her modesty. Women are the same everywhere.
0: She's the same everywhere. Got a figure like a roll of lye now.
1: Instead of this flattering, because something's unusual doesn't mean it's necessarily a bad thing. Does it, Dunnard?
4: Oh, no, sir. To take, for example, that series of radio programs recommending people to take unusual holidays. Well, we've got some more examples this week.
5: Oh, yes. Sonia, the girl I grew friends with and I, went to the Antarctic on a whaling ship with 40 big Norwegian sailors. I've never had a holiday so crammed with interest. We did not see much of the sea itself as we worked on the seventh deck down in the blubber rendering vat. For two girls who had never come into contact with a whale before, there was much that was fresh. Did you know that the whale is not a fish? It is an enormous, warm-blooded animal. Which brings me to the second mate. He was a big, blonde Swede called Lars, who could not pronounce his J's, but otherwise there was very little to grumble about. Sonia, too, found much to write home about, but she left the ship before I did due to standing on the rope when they fired the harpoon. Still, I can recommend it as a grand holiday to anybody who, like myself, is fishy-minded. Thank you.
6: Another unusual holiday can be spent round Cheshire, exploring deep holes in the ground. We sent our BBC Observer to have a word with Mr. Purvis, one of those pothole explorers.
7: Well, here I am at the end of a rope. I've been lowered 45 feet down a narrow hole in the ground, and somewhere below, Mr. Purvis is waiting for me. Absolutely inky black, and I can't see... I've landed on solid rock. Now, where am I? Mr. Purvis! Mr. Purvis, where am I?
8: You're standing on my head.
7: Oh, very sorry. I'll just... Now, Mr. Purvis, I understand that the other member of your party is somewhere in the cave gallery ahead.
8: Aye, Ollerin Shaw. Got down here before I did.
7: Oh, yes.
8: Rope broke. This is the cave here.
7: Oh, now, listeners, this site explains some of the thrill of exploring holes in the ground. A great silent cavern, glistening with moisture. And over there, I can just see a... Now, Mr. Purvis, is that a stalagmite or a stalactite?
8: Neither. It's Ollerenshaw.
7: Oh. Well, look over there on the wall. Genuine cave drawing. Now, isn't that fascinating? I wonder what manner of prehistoric human being drew that.
8: It was Ollerenshaw.
7: Well, I can only say, Mr. Purvis, thank you for helping us understand what makes people like you spend long hours deep down in the gloom of an underground cavern. We thank you very much.
8: And I thank you.
9: You must Come again.
7: Good heavens, who's that?
8: That's Ollerenshaw.
6: Tight talking point. Once again, we meet the Glums, our family of ordinary people squaring up to life. Today, their talking point is it true that the marriage ceremony can be summed up in three words? I'll alter him. So, over to the Glums.
10: Only going to have three.
5: Oh, Ron, we're going to set a definite wedding date here and now. Oh, hand me down that calendar. Just look at it with me, beloved. Now, which month do you prefer?
10: The one where the girl is on the tiger skin rug.
5: May. Oh. Oh, Ron. Whitsun Falls, then. Oh, Ron. A wit wedding. Do you think there's a chance you'll have found a job by then?
10: I don't know, Ed. I'm after a position now. Assistant yo-yo demonstrator.
5: Oh, is there a likelihood, Ron?
10: No, Ed. I'm having trouble with my yo-yo. Ed, I've either got to get one with a shorter string or find a box to stand on.
5: Well, look, Ron. I don't want to distract you while you're carving out a career. But let's at least get the arrangements talked over. Oh, I'll tell you what. When your dad comes in, let's talk to him about getting married.
10: But he is married, eh? To my mum.
5: I meant us, beloved.
10: Us?
5: Yes. Oh, Ron, let's get married, Whitson, even if we can't afford it. Oh, Ron, let's throw caution to the wind.
10: Right, are we?
5: Oh, no, Ron, I didn't mean that.
10: Come on, Ed, just a kiss.
5: Oh, yes. Ron, well, at least take your yo-yo off.
11: Hello, hello, hello.
8: Ron, converting a try. Here, I say, Ron, have you no more sense than to hang your soaking wet mac in the newly polished hall? It's dipped all over me motorbike.
10: Dad, Eth and I have decided to get married at Whitson, haven't you, Eth?
8: Oh, just like that, eh? You have you?
12: Dad, we decided to get married at Whitson.
8: No consulting other parties, eh? No, may I? No courtesy like that. Just delivers an ultimatum.
5: But, Mr. Glum, we've been engaged for 2 years now.
8: Do you mind, Eth? Do you mind while I'm talking? No asking the father that brings him up or the mother that bores him. I'm doing tic-tac man for Foxy Williams at Kempton Park. And how about Ron's Uncle Charlie and Auntie B and all the family? Will they be able to make Whitson?
5: But Whitson's such a lovely time of year, Mr. Glum. The flowers will be out by then.
8: But will Uncle Charlie be out by then? You know, sloshing the water don't class as good behaviour. Oh, no.
5: Oh, Mr. Glum, I don't care. I'm sick and tired of being just a fiancée. I want to be
9: a bride.
10: So do I, Dad.
8: Look here, how about Ron's mum? She deserves some sort of say. Oh. It'll be a shock to her, I'm positive. I'll have to break it to her gently. She's in the kitchen doing the mangling. Mama! F and Ron say they absolutely got to get married at Whitsun and no later. As I predicted it, on the one hand, she says it leaves her no time for preparations.
9: On the other hand?
8: She just caught that in the mangle.

0: sir.
1: Three more brandies and soda, please. I say, Bentley, the wife and I are thinking of going to North Africa for a holiday this year. Oh, you think we'd like it?
2: Oh, I think so, Your Grace. It's got a lovely stretch of beach.
3: Bentley, that's the Sahara Desert.
2: Oh.
3: The best place around that part of the world, Your Grace, is Algiers.
2: Oh, oh yes, Your Grace, that's a wonderful place. The sky is such a lovely color. It's as blue as the thumb of a short-sighted carpenter. And at night time, Your Grace, at night time there is the Casbah.
4: This is the Casbah, the colorful native quarter of Algiers. Our story starts as Inspector Migraine of the Algiers police is escorting an English girl through the narrow streets.
5: Voilà, mademoiselle. This is the notorious street of 1,000 pawn shops. Here they make advances to any woman.
6: Oh, how strange and colorful it all is.
5: Oui, oui.
6: Oh, the costumes the people wear. You know, they look as though they haven't changed for 1,000 years.
5: It is the laundries, you know. Very bad service. Do not walk near that man in the corner, mademoiselle. He is a well-known pocket pick. Watch your purse.
7: Watch your gym.
5: You see, it is the notorious Wallace Manger.
7: Take care, Inspector. Pepe Lamoco is just ahead.
6: Pepe Lamoco? Oh, I say, Inspector, is that another of those espresso places?
5: No, mademoiselle. Pepe Lamoco is a criminal I have been trying to arrest for years.
6: Oh.
5: That is him over there, outside that cafe.
6: He's terribly handsome, isn't he?
5: No. But the women, they fall for him, how you say, bon sauve-pied. Yep. The fact of the matter is, he appeals to their egos.
6: To what?
5: Their egos.
6: Well, call him back. I simply must meet him.
5: Very well, I will call him. Pepe, approchez-vous. Il y a une jeune demoiselle qui veut faire votre connaissance. And venez très vite, s'il vous plaît. Parce que je suis rapidly running out of French. Pepe, où êtes-vous? Où êtes-vous?
8: There is no need to shout, mon ami. I am already, as they say in France, icky. Come, sit at this table with me. Your lady friend is charmante, Monsieur Migraine.
3: Inspector, if you please.
8: I have already inspected her. She is charmante. Mademoiselle, you are very beautiful.
6: Oh, how sweet of you to notice. Oh, thank you, Mr. Popeye.
8: Pepe. Oh, mademoiselle, what is your name?
6: Oh, it's Fiona Swain Mannering. It's rather a mouthful, I'm afraid, but you see, my grandfather was a Swain.
8: So that is why you left England. You have enchanted me, mademoiselle Fiona. Your eyes, your smile, your dress. Oh, my darling, you are really something. As we say in Algiers, you're quelque chose.
6: It's supposed to show, silly, it's the style. Oh, I say, Inspector, isn't he absolute bliss?
5: No.
6: Well, I've got quite a crush on him.
5: Take care, my little one. Défense de crusher. This man is dangereux.
8: Oh, mademoiselle, I must see you again.
6: Yes.
8: Approach your ear to my voice. Listen,
6: yes.
8: We must meet somewhere, ce soir. What is the number of your hotel room?
6: Suite 33B.
8: Then I'll see you in the suite by and by. Au revoir, Inspector Migraine.
5: I will capture you yet, Pepe Lamoco. Here in the Casbah, you are safe. But one step outside and...
6: I say, manners.
8: You'll never catch her, Pepe. You'll never catch her, Pepe, mon ami. Au revoir, chérie.
6: Au revoir.
8: Thank you. Wave to me as I alley, up the alley.
6: I watched him until he was out of sight. The inscrutable Inspector Migraine sat there with narrowed eyes. Suddenly, he sat up and shouted with a tremendous slap on the thigh.
5: I am it.
6: Monsieur, that was my thigh.
5: Oh. Oh, is it? Oh, vive le sport. Écoutez, mademoiselle, where is your hotel?
6: just off the Boulevard Colino.
5: That's très bon. The good 500 meters outside the Casbah.
6: Oh?
5: At last, after all these years, the mouse is nibbling at the cheese.
6: I don't know what you're talking about.
5: Let us just say au revoir, Mademoiselle Gorgonzola.
6: Nearly 8 o'clock and still no sign of Pepe. Oh, where is he? Perhaps he's been run over by a camel. Now, steady on, Fiona. Not to panic. Occupy yourself. Open the curtains.
8: Oh, my darling.
6: Oh, Pepe. You gave me a start.
8: Never mind. I'll get you out. Oh, my darling.
6: Pepe, but isn't it dangerous for you to be out of the Casbah?
8: For you, I brave anything. Oh, Sherry, tonight all that matters is you are a femme and I an homme. Oh, my darling, come here and let me put my lips around you.
6: Oh, Pepe. Mm. Oh, what's that?
0: Ray Laporte!
6: Oh, what's that?
0: It's French. This is Inspector Migraine of the French Suite.
5: All right, Pepe Le Moko, you've had your pommes frites.
8: So, it was a trap.
5: Oui, oui, mon ami. Mademoiselle Fiona was the cheese.
6: Oh.
5: You were the mouse. Now you've been nubbled in the middle of a nibble.
6: Why, you wanted the address of my hotel.
8: Grant me one last favor. Give me a little time.
5: How about 10 years? Would that suit you?
8: I mean now. Give me time for one last long farewell kiss.
5: Oh, l'amour. That I cannot refuse. After all, I am a good Frenchman, except for the accent.
6: Oh, thank you, Inspector.
5: No, Leah.
6: Au revoir, Pepe.
8: Ah, my darling.
5: And that, mes enfants, ends this story of the Casbah. I could not refuse the lovers their last kiss. When their lips met, I turned away discreetly. That was 2 months ago. What are they doing now, these lovers, you ask? Lovey, they're still at it. Vive le sport!
4: And in a bit of rest in the augmented BBC Review Orchestra, bring our recorded show to a close. There's involved with Dick Bentley and Professor Jimmy Edwards. Encouraged by Wallace Eaton, Al McCogan, June Whitfield, and the keynote. The announcer was David Dunhill. Frank Muir and Dennis Norton wrote the script, and the program was produced by Charles Maxwell. We all invite you to tune in again.

0: 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Still with same wheat germ goodness, but a bit softer like and less crusty. I told them I'm too old to change my ways now. I'll put one at Lads onto it. Very nice, young Harold. 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
7: Lazy, boozy old twit. I can't think what he does with himself all day, except having a kit and drinking my brandy. I can tell that by the empty bottles. I can't even let him in the kitchen. Or if he breathed on the gas ring, we'd all go up in flames. That'd be a new source of natural gas for us, darling.
6: And Wilfred Bramble as Albert.
8: Oh, there's a lot to do in this house. It's all dull morning till night. I've been on my feet all day. Thorough, that's my watchword. And what thanks do I get for it? He treats me like I was dirt. Him, my own flesh and blood. Oh, that's never been proved.

0: This week, crossed swords.
1: And we scrub a little bit here, and a little bit there. Now, a little bit of this. Right. That's it. Kills every known germ. And I bet there's a few unknown ones too round here after him. Ah, that's a good job done, that is. Now, a whiff of the old lavender spray closet, oh. Ah. Oh, lovely, lovely. Now, I'm ready for a nice cup of tea. Hey, what's the matter with the door? Won't budge. Ah, it's all that junk off the lavatory roof. I told him it wasn't safe. Now I'll never get out. Harold! Harold! I can't get out! Harold! Are you there? Harold! Anybody there? I'm locked in. Help! Help! I'm in here! I told him to move all that rubbish. Wait till he gets home. I'll smash his head in. I'll shove this brush right down his... Oh, well, at least there's a seat I can sit on. Half past three. He won't be home before six. Cool, what a way to spend an afternoon. I better make myself comfy and have a bit of a read. Good job I cut up a new supply the other day. Annual General Meeting Chairman's Report. Yeah. Vicar denies caravan tryst with au pair girl. I was teaching her English, he says. The prosecution alleged that he met her nightly and on three separate occasions that he... Where's the rest? I'll just have to do a crossword. Three across, semi-precious stone. Two down, river in South Africa.

0: Dad! Dad! Come out here! Come out here, Dad! Come out and see what I've got! Dad! Dad! Dad! Where are you, Dad? I've got something on the cart. It's worth a lot of money. I said money. Money. Money, money, money, money, money, money. Oh, blimey, he must be dead. Dad, where are you? What's that? It's him. He's in there. The Sleeping Beauty. Or trapped in the car seat. Well, well, we'll soon have to get him out of there. Oh, dear. What a delightful picture to come home to. I would that I could do him in oils. Oh, what majesty. King Albert I in the throne room at Steptoe Castle. Oh, do come and see him in all his decaying splendour. Off a crown, children not allowed. Hello, hello. And all who's sailing, her.
1: What do you want to do a thing like that for? You frighten the life out of me. Could be fatal to wake up somebody like that. Especially somebody as delicate as me. Oh, my arse.
0: That's only water, ain't it? It won't hurt you. What are you doing in here anyway?
1: Waiting for you to come home. 3 hours I've been trapped in there. I told her to shift all that rubbish. I went in to clean it out and the door slammed and started a landslide.
0: But your own fault. I've told you a million times, you don't stack it proper.
1: Yeah.
0: That's what you're here for. I'll bring it home, you stack it up. Next time, leave the door open.
1: Charming. Well, you've got no cheese, so laugh that off.
0: No, I'm not bothered. I couldn't eat it if it was there. I'm far too excited. Listen, while you've been stuck in here all day scratching yourself, I've made us a bit of money.
1: Money? What is it?
0: Oh, it had to happen. I mean, I don't go about with my eyes shut, do I? I'm always alert. I knew that one day I'd come across something. Oh, yes, it's very nice to know that out there in that vast, stinking metropolis, there are still things of beauty.
1: On the cart, is it? Is that it? In the box?
0: Get away! Get your bony little chicky claws off of it. Just look at them shaking there. As soon as I mention money, you lose control of all your muscles.
1: What is it? Come on, come on, show us.
0: Ah, stop jumping about. You're like a little Yorkshire Terrier. Now stand back. It's very fragile. That's right. Gently does it.
1: What is it? What have you got in that box? Harold, tell me.
0: All in good time. Mind out! Get from under my heels! Get away from me! Look, if you trip me up, you'll wish you'd stayed in that car, see? Now, you stay there. Right there, in the middle of the yard. I will call you when I am ready. Open the door!
1: Yes, Al.
0: Stay there.
1: Yes, Al.
0: You can come in now.
1: Can I do it, Harold? Please.
0: Leave it alone. Go on. Go and sit down. Go on. Sit. Sit.
1: There.
0: Good boy. Good boy. Look at that. Isn't it beautiful? Don't touch it. All of my life I've dreamed of finding a piece like this. Look at it. Not a mark on it. Oh, you are looking at perfection, Dad.
1: Yeah, it's not a bad bit of china, is it?
0: China? China? Porcelain, if you don't mind. Chuck Gordon, Bennett, you do appall me at times, Pater. Don't you realise what this is?
1: Yeah, I don't suppose it's much.
0: Oh, no, of course. I mean, as a lifelong collector of objets d'arts, to wit this Wallace collection all around us, astound me with your expertise. Go on. Oh, please, give us your considered opinion. I mean, give us a display of your erudition on the subject. Come on, don't be shy.
1: Don't be saucy. I've collected some good bits in my time.
0: Look, do you want to have a look at this or not? It is the one genuine piece in this house.
1: We'll see. Here, hand me my magnifying glass. And me box of spectacles. Yeah, these will do. Now, where's me porcelain book?
0: Here it is, Dad.
1: Well, let's have a look then.
2: Now, don't touch it. You can look, but I'll hold it.
1: Yes.
2: What do you think?
1: It's
2: Meissen, isn't it? It's got those cross swords on the bottom.
1: Ah, that don't mean a thing. Everybody forged them. Never go by the mark. Good Meissen's valuable. I need more than cross swords to go on. Yeah, nice glazing. Colour's good. Any history?
2: I don't know.
1: Well, where'd you get it?
2: On the round.
1: I know you got it on the round. Whereabouts?
2: Ah, well, that's it, you see. It's very interesting. You know Osborne Drive and Willoughby Street?
1: Yeah, good area.
2: Well, it was. It's gone off a bit since your day. Anyway, I'm chantering down Osborne Drive, this door opens, and there's this old bird standing there. I'm not kidding, she's about 109. Orange hair, a great big hooter and slacks. It was revolting. I mean, if I had had a bad day, I would have gone right past. Anyway, she says, young man, I've got something that might interest you.
1: Oh.
2: I thought, you're joking. Anyway, I went in. Oh, dear, oh, dear. 45 cats and not a window open. God, I can't describe it. I thought, if she's got a couple of goyers here for £2 apiece, I can't stand it.
1: Yeah.
2: Anyway, she starts rabbiting on about things that ain't what they used to be, and for good old days, and how hard it is to get servants. I thought, I'm not surprised. It's a wonder you got any neighbours. I'm going green, you know. So then she got down to it. She's short of money, and would I like to buy something off of her? I thought, anything to get out, and she brings this out.
1: Get away.
2: She said, you can give me 10 shillings for it to buy some cat's fish. I thought, poor old girl, she don't know. Oh, I couldn't, Dad. So I give her a handful.
1: 5 quid?
2: Well, I had 2, Dad. I mean, I couldn't take it off her for half a bar. It would have been like stealing. No, I'm not an old girl. It could have been my mother.
1: Not with orange hair and a big hooter, it couldn't. Where did she get it? Did she have anything else?
2: I don't know, Dad. I just had to get out. I'll give her the money and I'll run. My eyes are still watering.
1: You'll have to go round there again. Yeah, it's a nice-looking Pete. I'll give you that. Soon find out if it's genuine and we'll take it down to Harry Winkup.
2: Harry Winkup?
1: Yeah.
2: You're joking. If you took the crown jewels into him, you'd have a job to get him up to 30 bob. Nah, this is out of his class, mate, this sort of gear. Nah, I'm taking this up to West End. That's where you get the price. Here, what was the name of that fella you took that other great find of yours to? Christopher Columbus's logbook in his own hands writing.
1: There's no need to bring that up.
2: Nah, that would have been worth a few quid if it hadn't been written in English.
1: You didn't know your Spanish either.
2: Look, I'm not having a go. I just thought that fella was a nice bloke, that's all. I'd like him to have a look at my Meissen.
1: Hang on. I've got his card here somewhere.
2: Oh, it's beautiful just to touch a work of art like this. I've got a feeling, Dad, it's right. This one, I know it is. It must be.
3: Woo, Beck. Woo.
1: They got some nice shops here.
2: Well, go on, get down. Put a bob in the parking meter. Oh, shut up, you. That's all you're worth, a bob.
1: Bit posh here, isn't it?
2: Get in, behave yourself. Now, you keep your hands in your pockets. No nicking anything.
1: What do you mean?
2: You know what I mean. You're getting very tarry-fingered in your old age. People is beginning to notice. Steptoe the klepto, they're calling you down the market.
1: That's nice, isn't it, calling your old dad a tea leaf?
2: Kleptomania is not tea leafing. It is an illness. You're just a bit mental, that's all.
1: I got a good conduct medal, I have. That's more than you've got.
2: You keep your voice down and keep your hands in your pockets just in case. And mind how you move about. If you break anything in here, we'll have to go bankrupt, all right?
1: All right. Anyway, why isn't there nobody about?
2: Because you asked to ring this bell.
4: I'm so sorry. You'll have to go round the back. You can't bring the dustbins through here.
2: I beg your pardon. We are not dustmen, my good fellow. We're wagon bowmen. We're there to do business.
4: Well, I can't conceive what kind of business we'd have to conduct. We deal in antiques.
1: So do we, when we can get out of

0: We deal in antiques.
1: So do we, when we can get hold of them. We've got gas stoves in our yard.
2: Yes, all right, Dad. It just happens that my partner and I have recently come into possession of a piece of porcelain of outstanding beauty and quality. We think it may be of considerable interest to you, so we have brought it along in order that you may have a butcher's at it.
0: Yes, but may I see the bees?
2: By all means. Here you are, in this box.
0: I see.
2: It's meissen.
0: Well, let me have a look at it.
2: You see, it's got the cross swords on the bottom.
0: Well, that doesn't necessarily mean anything.
1: I told you.
3: You don't touch me.
2: Oh, you are an aggravating little basket. You're just nothing. You're like an itch, you are.
0: Yes. It's very interesting, really. Where did you get this from?
1: What's that got to do with you?
2: Will you... Why do you ask?
0: Well, it's a very rare piece of meissen porcelain, probably around about 1740, and it looks to me like the work of Johann Joachim Candler, the master modeler of that period.
2: Oh, yes. Joachim. Yes. That is what we thought.
0: Yes, but we'll have to negotiate a price. Before we can, in fact, negotiate the price, I'd have to be sure that you came by the piece legitimately.
1: He thinks you nicked it. Slosh him one.
0: He did, eh?
1: No, I saw you. Face him.
0: Really, I must...
1: Kick him up the Khyber. Little poof. Would you keep quiet? You keep...
2: Look, I can assure you that I do have legitimate title to the piece. It was purchased during the normal course of trading from an old bird in Osborne Drive, Notting Hill. And I can furnish you with further particulars.
0: Yes, but I think I can accept that. Well, on that basis, I'm prepared to offer you £200.
1: 200, Nicker?
0: It's a fair price.
1: 200 quid?
0: Well, I suppose I could stretch it a bit. All right, then, 250.
2: 250?
0: I'm sorry, I can't go any higher than that. I have to add on my profit. 250.
1: We'll take it. Then we'll take it on to me.
2: Shut up! Well, I don't know. I shall have to consult my partner before accepting. Would you excuse
1: me? We'll take it.
2: Listen, if he's willing to give us 250, how much is it worth on the open market? They always work on 200% markup, these blokes. He offers 250, it must be worth 500.
1: If you can get it. I'll take the money. We paid 500, don't be greedy. Let's take it.
2: No, I know what it's worth.
1: We'll take it.
2: Now, look, it's my piece. I found it, and I'm putting it up for auction.
1: Greed, that's what it is, greed. It's gnawing at you. Sell it while it's still in one piece. The longer we have it, the more likely it is to get broken.
2: No.
1: We're getting 4,000% profit.
4: I want 10,000% profit.
2: Well, thank you very much for your advice and your generous offer, but on reflection, my partner and I is not ready to sell as of this moment.
0: That's your prerogative, sir. I don't think you'll get a better price.
2: Well, if that is the case, then we may decide to keep it in our collection. Good afternoon. Coming, Pater.
0: Good afternoon, gentlemen.
1: Harold, come back. Think about it. Don't be hasty. Harold, half of it's mine. I want to...

0: 6,009. Can I have a round seven? 6,009. Seven on my right. 7,000 it is. Your bid, sir? 7,200. 7,000 I have. 7,000 for lot 694. Now, come along, gentlemen. 7,000. You can't let him get away with this. It's giving it away. 7,200. 7,200 at the front. Thank you, sir. At the back of the room there, 7,500. 7,750. Any other bids? 8, thank you. 8,000 guineas I'm bid for these 3 teaspoons. 8,000 guineas. 8,000 guineas twice. 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Callums.
1: 8,000 guineas. That is wonderful.
2: What's been happening?
1: Oh, it has been very exciting. That bloke over there just bought the last lot for 8,000 guineas.
2: Did he really? What was it?
1: 3 teaspoons.
2: 3 teaspoons? 8,000 quid. I've never heard anything like it. I could have let him have a whole dirty great canteen as big as he liked for 3 quid. And that's including fish knives.
0: Ladies and gentlemen, your attention, please.
1: This is us. We're on next.
0: We will now continue this auction with...

0: Number 695, Meissen Group of Lovers by J.J. Condler, made in 1743. I think I may confidently say this is a very fine piece indeed.
1: Now watch carefully to see who's going to do the bidding. They hardly move, you have to watch them like hawks. Just the slightest movement of the catalogue is enough, Dad. Oh, look, there's a crafty old twit just by the door. He tweaks his ear.
2: Tweaks his what?
1: His ear. Oh, it's all arranged with the auctioneer, so don't you start scratching your nose or sniffing, or you'll find yourself up the creek for a few thousand nickel.
0: Now, gentlemen, who'll start me off at 150 guineas? Thank you, sir. 150. 160. 170. 180. 190. 200.
1: Oh, yes, it looks like there's three of them in the running. Look.
2: Yeah, there's that snotty-looking twit who was in the shop. And that assistant.
0: 210. 220. Can I have 230? 230, thank you. 240. 250. Do I hear 260? It's 250 on my left. 250 on my left. Can I have 260? Now come along, gentlemen. Will anybody give me 260 for this exceptionally fine piece?
2: I told you to take that offer. You're not going to get that much for it, are you?
1: Oh, yes, I am.
0: Gentlemen, do I hear 260? 260, anybody? 260 at the back. Thank you, sir.
2: Hey, you're bidding against your own staff.
1: Shut up. I'm trying to get the price up.
0: 270 over here.
2: See?
0: At the back, 280, sir. 280 it is.
2: You're down.
0: Any advance on 280?
1: Quiet.
0: 290.
3: 300.
0: 300, thank you. 310.
2: Hey, what's the matter with that bloke next to you? The one in the green suit. He keeps winking at you.
4: I think he fancies you.
1: That is his private signal.
3: 320.
0: 320. Any advance on 320? It's 3:20 at the back of the room.
1: We got him going. You just go over there and jolly him along from that side. I'll keep the price going up from back here. Go on.
2: Oh, all right.
0: 3:20 it is. Can I have 3:30, sir? 3:30, thank you, sir.
3: Say 40.
0: 3:40. And from the gentleman in the green suit?
5: 3:50.
0: Thank you, sir. 3:50.
3: 400.
5: 4:50.
3: 400. Go on, go on. It's your turn.
5: No, I don't want it at that price. You can have it.
1: Oh, no. Look, I'll withdraw. You can have it at 450.
5: No, I've changed my mind. I'll wait for another one to come up.
0: It's with you for 500, sir.
1: No, hang on a minute. It is a lovely piece.
5: Well, you buy it then. You should be pleased I've dropped out.
1: Yeah, well, you see, I mean, it doesn't matter to me one way or the other. It was a mere whim on my part. I'm more of a bracket clock man myself. Oh, I can see you're definitely a porcelain, then. I really would like you to have it. Have you looked at it closely? It is beautiful.
5: I don't want it.
0: 500. At the back for 500 guineas. 500 once.
1: Oh, God.
0: 500 twice.
1: Oh, God.
0: 500, 550. Thank you, sir. 550.
1: Oh, thank God. There's somebody else bidding.
0: 550 on my left. Do I hear six? 600 at the back, do I hear?
1: No, you don't, mate.
0: Then it's 550 once, 550 twice, sold for 550 guineas.
6: You twit! You stupid, wrinkled, dirty, toothless, brainless old twit! 550 guineas! What did you want to come and bid 550 guineas for? I could have got it for 500.
2: Oh, I didn't know if you was still bidding. I was trying to keep it going. I don't know what you're grumbling about. We only bought the thing off ourselves. We haven't lost anything.
1: What about their 12.5% commission? I had to pay them £68.15 just for the privilege of bringing it back home again.
2: It is your own fault, you greedy little toe-leg. You should have taken what the man in the shop offered you and been satisfied.
6: Don't talk to me. Just don't talk to me ever again. Just keep out of my way. That is all.
3: I am going to bed. Why does it have to happen to me? What? Oh, no. Please. Oh, please. Don't let it be that. Oh, no, please. Let it be one of his plates. What have you done?
4: Oh, sorry, Harold. It wasn't my fault, Harold. I dropped it.
3: That's the only piece I ever had.
4: It was a bit dirty from all the handling it had. I was going to wash it for you, and it slipped out of my hands. It's me arthritis in me knuckles. I can't hold things like I used to.
3: Shoot.
4: No, don't lose your temper. No, I'll get some glue. We'll stick it together. We might get a few bob for it.
3: I'll kill you. So help me, I'll kill you.
4: Put that sword down, Harold. You'll be sorry.
3: I'll kill you.
4: Don't do it, Harold. Don't do it.
3: It's no use you locking yourself in the car thing. Come out! You can't stay in there forever doing crosswords for the rest of your life. Come on out. I won't hurt you.
4: No.
3: No, I stay in there. I don't have to come in. Yeah, I can get you just as well from out here.
4: What do you mean? What are you
3: going to
4: do?
3: Yes, the very end of his little cracks in the door. Just wide enough to poke off a dozen sword throats. There goes another one. It's level this time. It's not the magician's box, is it? It's some more coming through. Touché. Here's a big one coming. Watch it.

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1: You know, some marmalades get some of their tang from added flavoring. 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What would you rather have for breakfast?
0: Inside every cake plum, there's a nice clean stone asking to be let out. There's a very sweet sound to cake plums when you have them for afters.
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3: Last week on Red Dwarf, something terrible happened to Mr. Lister. Watch this!
4: Hey guys, check this out! There's a woman in there!

0: It's only hockey to death.
1: Now I would tell us all to work on a solution to Mr. Eppendine, no matter how drastic.
2: Yeah, what have you got, Kreitz?
0: My left arm is dead. That's my right. What kind of navigation officer can't tell left from right?
3: We did the best we could. I'm so sorry.
0: Mr. Sir, you're awake.
4: Buddy, you look great.

0: Oh, bravo, sir. You see, there's no need for despondency. You can still play the guitar.
1: Yeah, look on the bright side. At least now I'm only half crap.
0: We should still count all our blessings, sir.
2: Crichton's right. The Epidemic virus may have cost you a limb, but there are countless people who have lost an arm and gone on to lead a perfectly normal life.
0: Oh, there are thousands, sir. Thousands upon thousands upon thousands.
1: Like?
2: More than thousands.
0: Who? Millions.
1: Who?
0: Well, I don't know if I can name them all individually.
1: Name one.
0: One? You want me to name as many as that?
2: Lord Nelson. He beat the French.
0: Lord Nelson. Thank you, Mom. He beat the French.
1: Who else?
2: The Venus de Milo.
0: The Venus de Milo. No arms at all, but that certainly didn't prevent her from pursuing a highly successful modeling career. Go on.
1: You said there were millions. That's two. And one of them's a statue. So go on, name five.
0: Five? Right. Well, there's Lord Nelson and Miss de Milo. And then there's
1: the painter dude. What painter dude? The Welsh guy. You know, the one with one arm. Van Gogh, Gogh, Gogh.
3: He had one here, Kath. He cut the other one off.
1: He did?
3: Yes.
1: See? That dude manages to cut off his own ear with just one arm. And you're worried about not leading a normal life.
2: There must be more. That guy from The Fugitive. He had one arm. What was his name?
3: The One-Armed Man.
2: That's him. See, that three?
3: He was a murderer.
2: Was he?
3: Yeah, he killed Dr. Richard Kimball's wife.
2: But that proves my point. You see, if that guy can murder a perfectly able-bodied woman minus a major extremity, then I don't think you've got anything to worry about.
1: Come on, let's face it, guys. There aren't any noteworthy one-armed people from history. You can't even name five.
2: Of course we can. Look, Horatio Nelson, the one-armed guy from The Fugitive, the Venus de Milo. Now go add one more.
0: That Mexican dude.
1: The one who robbed people. What one who robbed people? The one-armed bandit. It's a machine, you gimp. One of the most popular pub games of the 20th century.
0: And it only had one arm? What a heartwarming story.
2: And they listened. There, that's five.
1: I'm going to loo. I don't actually need to go now, but since it takes me 45 minutes to unbutton me flies, I should probably make a start.
2: Do you need a hand? I'm sorry, I didn't mean... Sorry.
4: Biscuit, sir?
3: Please.
4: Another Big Big?
3: Yes, please.
2: Crichton, what are you doing?
0: Oh, I'm just dunking Mickey's, Mom. It's another of life's joys of which poor Mr. Lister has been robbed. Isn't that right, sir?
3: Could you give my nose a tweak? I've got a bit of an itch.
2: Why can't you itch it yourself? You've still got one arm.
0: There. Is that better, sir?
3: Yeah, a bit.
2: Crichton, I told you before, he wants to be independent. He doesn't need you running around after him like he's some kind of invalid.
0: But he does. He does. Don't you, sir?
4: Another slurp of tea, sir?
2: Oh, this is making me sick.
4: Don't take any notice of her, sir. Nearly supper time. Chucky eggs tonight, sir. With your toast cut up into little, tiny, weeny, bite-sized soldiers of varying ranks.
3: Thanks, Christ, but really, I can cut up my own toast.
4: Just like you asked for, sir.
2: Asked for?
4: I just remember, sir, Crichton knows best.
3: Stretch me legs. Take a walk around the ship.
4: Just opening the door for you, sir. Oh, the door's open, sir.
3: Cheers.
4: Just closing the door now, sir. Door's closing, sir. The door's nearly closing. And it's closed, sir.
2: Florence Nightingale. Could I have a word?
0: Certainly, Mom.
2: Look, deep down, I'm a big softy. The first time I saw Gone with the Wind, I went through a whole box of tissues. Now, Voyager, I was so choked up, I couldn't speak for 20 minutes.
0: I'll make a note, Mom. Now, Voyager. Worth keeping on standby. Come on, Mom.
2: I'm saying I'm not a heartless bitch. So you'll understand that what I'm about to say isn't easy. Back off, Lister. Let him learn to cope on his own. It's the only way.
0: I don't understand, Mom.
2: By helping him, you're not helping him.
0: But if it wasn't for me, he wouldn't even be wearing underpants.
2: Have you ever heard of something called tough love?
0: Does it involve dressing up?
2: No. It means sometimes to help a person, you have to get tough. Make them stand on their own 2 feet, or in Lister's case, 1 hand.
4: I see. So you think it's time to let him start brushing his own teeth again?
2: I do, yes. I also think it's time you built him an artificial arm and gave him a chance not to be so dependent on you.
4: I was meaning to get round to that, ma'am, but what with being on 24-hour wipe alert, I haven't had time.
2: Wipe alert? No, don't even tell me what that means, because I'm a fool, I know, and if I'm right, it's the grossest thing I've ever heard.
4: His mouth, ma'am. I help him get rid of the crumbs around his mouth.
2: Yeah, that's what I thought. And it's absolutely gross. Mouth crumbs. Ugh, disgusting.
1: It's a real son of a bitch about your arm, Bud. Losing an arm, that is one terrible thing.
4: Your move.
1: Can you imagine that? 1 minute you got 2 arms and the next, zing, poof, you got 1. Ooh-wee, that's tough.
4: Your move.
1: And it stands to reason we must need 2 arms. That's why we got 2 arms. Well, except you.
4: Your move.
1: You're probably wondering, is it going to affect my life? And I've been thinking about this, and I think the answer is, yes, it is.
4: Smacking move.
1: If it were me, I couldn't survive. First chance I get, I climb to the top of my tallest pair of platform boots and leap to my death or something. I couldn't stand the thought of not being perfect.
4: You'll move.
1: But with you, I think it's different. Take a pit bull terrier, a real ugly son of a bitch. It loses its leg somehow, and the pit bull says to you, "Hey, man, I've only got 3 legs. Will Lady Pitbull still like me?" I mean, you got to stop from laughing, haven't you? He's ugly with 4 legs. He's ugly with 3. Hell, he'd be ugly if you put him in a suit and gave him a carnation. So here's something I think is going to cheer you up.
4: Your move.
1: Mr. Pitbull, put it there, buddy.
5: Move!
1: Okay, I'm going. I don't think you've been listening to a thing I've said.

0: right. Now, this is a copy of the standard model from the 21st century. Comfortable, sir?
1: It's fine, yeah.
0: Okay, then now let's recap. The limb is connected to neurons that run up to the left hemisphere of your brain, which controls the right side of your body. Now, all you have to do is merely command the arm to do something, and it obeys. Now, let's practice. Now, concentrate, sir. I want you to think. Arm, pick up the ball. Okay? Now, just think. I will pick up the ball.
1: I will pick up the ball.
0: That's okay. Right. Now, good. Now, concentrate.
1: I will pick up the ball.
0: Okay. Now, really think. Hand,
1: I will pick up the ball.
0: That's right.
1: Hand,
0: that's right.
1: Pick up the ball.
0: Hand, pick up the ball. That's right.
1: Ball.
0: Now, keep going, sir.
1: Pick
0: keep
1: up
0: that
1: the ball.
0: Now, focus down onto that and keep it going, sir.
1: The ball.
0: Hand, pick up the ball. That's right, sir. Now, keep going. Now, really think. Now, hand, pick up the ball. Now, let's really get it going, sir. Pick up the ball. Hand, pick up the ball. Really start to go now, sir. Hand, pick up the ball. Now, let's keep going. Keep going, sir. You can do it. Hand, pick up the ball. You're going to move that hand, sir. You're going to move it. Move that hand, sir. Hand, pick up the ball. Pick up the ball. Yes, sir. Yes, with lots of movement, sir. Yes, the regular movement. Keep going. Yes. Oh, bravo, sir.
2: Oh, the sweat's dripping off me.
0: Oh, that was fantastic, sir. Absolutely marvelous. It worked like a dream.
2: Is that it?
0: Well, how do you mean, sir?
2: Is that the best it works? In other words, if I ever want to pick up a ball, am I going to have to take the morning off?
0: But a tad slow, I'm forced to admit.
2: A tad? The only thing I've ever seen pick up slower is rimming in a disco.
0: Well, maybe if I adjust the impulse valve, it might make it a little more sensitive. Okay, let's try again. Hand, pick up the ball.
2: Okay. Hand, pick up the ball.
0: Okay. Right. Well, let's try again. Okay? Now, hand, pick up the ball. Okay?
2: Hand, pick up the ball.
0: Oh! I think, sir, there's a lot of anger inside you, and that's what's driving the arm.
2: I don't feel angry.
0: Well, you've lost your arms, or you have every right to feel angry.
2: I don't. I promise I don't.
0: Ah, well, you see, it's subconscious. You're thinking, hand, pick up the ball. But your subconscious is saying, punch Crichton in the head. Beat the brains out of the demented droid that cut off my beloved arm. Am I right?
2: Crichton, that's rubbish. You're right. It's controlled by my subconscious.
0: It's far too dangerous to let you out with that arm, sir. 2 minutes with Miss Kachansky, and who knows what you'd be swinging around your head.
3: There must be a solution to this.
4: Hey, half-eaten lollipop head. What about one of those pears? What do you say, Mother Border?
0: Too heavy, sir. With the strain and extra weight, it would be impossible for Mr. Lister even to get it up.
4: He could always take it off if he was going on a date.
5: Can someone take him outside and do something to him? Ideally involving ice cubes in any puckered body cavity.
3: Wait a minute. What about your self-repair system? Can't that help?
0: Mum?
3: When you have a mechanical failure, it fixes itself, doesn't it? The Crichton back in my dimension had these tiny little robots, subatomic...
0: Nanobots. They break objects down into their component atoms and then recombine those atoms to repair damaged circuits. Nanotechnology.
4: Just for me. Could you run that by me one more time, but this time do the big writing version with pictures? Don't know where to pay?
0: Let me think of a cogent paradigm.
4: I'd rather have a good example.
0: This is a lead pencil. It's made of graphite, which is a particular arrangement of carbon atoms. This is diamond. It, too, is made of carbon atoms. Nanobots can rearrange atoms so they could take this lead pencil, move the atoms around a bit, and turn it into diamond.
4: It's possible to make diamonds out of pencils?
0: It's also possible to make computer chips out of sand.
3: So what happens if we transferred some of your nanobots into Dave? Wouldn't they be able to build him a new arm from his excess body tissue?
0: Unfortunately, Mom, it's not possible, no.
5: Why not?
0: I no longer have any nanobots, sir. They deserted me. When and where, I can't be exactly certain.
5: But if we were to find these nanobots, could they build me a new arm?
0: No, but finding them would be close to impossible, sir. It would be like looking for a needle in a male student's flat.
3: What was the last repair they made?
0: When we were on the Esperanto, just before we met the Despair Squid.
5: That was ages ago, before we lost the dwarf.
0: Oh, that's why I've given up hope of ever finding them.
5: Let's set a course back to the Esperanto.
0: But I promise you, it's futile, sir. I'll start preparing these suspended animation booths.

0: Hang on a minute, we're not there. Where the smeg are we?
1: The computer's brought us out of deep sleep early. Must have picked up something.
0: Maybe it's something to do with this planetoid directly ahead.
2: They're just scanning, sir. No, that's ridiculous.
1: What is?
2: Well, it's not even worth mentioning, ma'am. Must be a scanner fault. Rescanning. What? Again?
0: What is it, ma'am? You look shakier than a silicon implant ward during an earthquake.
2: Well, according to all our scanners, that planetoid out there is Red Dwarf.
0: Yeah, it must be on the blink.
1: Of course it's on the blink. We're talking about the same piece of equipment that last month detected a planet entirely populated by air hostesses.
2: We spent 2 weeks checking that out.
3: I knew we gave up too soon. It was worth at least one more week.
2: However, there is one additional factor.
1: Which is?
2: Well, we've been here before.
3: Of course we have. It's the cockpit, dummy. We come here all the time.
2: I mean, this sector of the galaxy, sir. Doesn't it look familiar?
0: Crichton, it's space. Black with twinkly bits. It all looks familiar.
2: If you look to the port side, sir, that planet in the distance is the ocean world where we discovered the Esperanto.
0: That was just before we lost Red Dwarf. Are you thinking what I'm thinking?
3: I'm thinking wearing leather underpants with silver studs is a real mistake if you put them on inside out. What do you think?
0: Me? I'm thinking about a wooden mallet, you and ice cubes again.
2: This planetoid, let's check it out.
1: According to the weather scan, it's beautiful down there. Tropical temperatures, not a cloud in sight. Suggest we dress for snow and take the buggy.
0: Okay, I'm going to take some readings and grab some soil samples.
3: It looks kind of blowy.
1: It's an electric storm whooshing the sand about.
3: You can say that again. There must be more electricity out there than the surge that went through the national grid during the commercial break in the Olympic all-girl custard wrestling finals.

0: can't believe you're here. How did you persuade Crichton to let you out?
1: He's not me mum, Chris. But the car's not too long. Promise to be back by tea. Joke.
2: It's impossible out there.
1: Do you need some different goggles?
2: No, I need a comb.

0: Here, have another one.
1: I can do it.
0: Look, don't be silly. Let me.
1: I can do it, really. I'm not an idiot.

0: Can I ask you a question? You know, now that I've got no arm, does it make any difference to anything? I mean, if you were a female pit bull terrier, how would you feel about a three-legged? Does it make any difference to... Well, plucking any old relationship out of the air, us.
1: Dave, before you lost your arm, I thought you were a no-good, disgusting bum. And I still do. So, no, none at all.
0: I need to know, is this going to make any difference to women?
1: Losing an arm isn't going to make any difference to any woman who cares about you. Okay?
0: Really?
1: Really.
0: What about sex?
1: Not here, it's too sandy. How'd you get on?
0: Take a look. This sand. Is that something to start off? Just sand that seems to have been engineered nanobotically.
1: From what?
0: Computer chips, you name it. According to the particle analyzer, this planetoid is red dwarf.
1: Where are you going?
2: I'm gonna need some help. There's a lot of stuff out there. Looks like it might be worth checking out.
3: What storm?
2: Hey, feels like the storm's easing off.
3: I was beginning to worry. Oh, what on earth is this?
1: Those damn planetoids packed with stuff from Red Dwarf. Supplies, bunks, drinks, dispensers, you name it. It's like a giant car boot sale.
2: I think we got some valuable stuff.
3: What? Napkin rings. A box of Paynet requisition forms. A motorized tie rack and an inflatable shark. What a haul.
1: There must be some useful stuff.
2: I couldn't see what I was getting.
4: Right, dudes.
0: The smell you do in here, Hol?
4: Those little what's-its.
1: Nanobots?
4: They remolecularized. Anyway, they did that word that I can't say to the whole ship and left all the bits they didn't want on that planetoid.
0: So what, they fixed your core program and then decided they'd be better off without you?
4: Yeah, it was shortly after they'd met me.
5: Well, from one machine to another, welcome back online, Holly.
4: What's happened to him? That's quite horrific, isn't it? What was it, a cheap razor? It's just not worth buying them from garages, is it?
5: Don't you remember me? I'm Crichton.
4: Crichton? I'm sorry, mate. It was the way the light was shining on your... What's the right word? Face, I suppose. Just didn't recognise you for a minute. Never forget a face, usually. Never.
5: It's good to see you again.
4: And you are?
0: Unbelievable. Dumped on a planet in the middle of an electro storm and left to rot for hundreds of years, and the guy's lost nothing. So, while we were on the Esperanto, your nanobots mutinied and took over Red Dwarf.
5: They wanted a ship. In my body, there was nothing new to explore. But Red Dwarf itself was far too big.
1: But they're nanobots. They can change anything into anything else.
0: Yeah, they could take a pot noodle and turn it into food.
1: So they took Red Dwarf, made a subatomic version, and turned the rest of the atoms into a planetoid for safekeeping.
2: Well, what was it we spent months chasing? What was producing that vapor trail?
5: Red Dwarf.
2: Did someone just turn over two pages at once?
5: We were chasing the nano-Red Dwarf. That's why the readings were so minute and hard to pinpoint.
1: So now they could be anywhere. You pursued them across half the galaxy.
0: Until we finally lost track of the readings. Probably another scanner malfunction.
4: That, or they went somewhere out of reach of your scanners.
2: But we were gaining on them, Bud. How could they outrun us?
4: Scanners are programmed to scan on the outside. To escape, they just had to stop.
1: You mean the nanos could be in here? On board Starbuck somewhere?
0: Hey, he could be right.
4: He's back. Kicking bottom or what?
5: Recalibrating scanner, sir. Performing internal sweep.
6: What are you getting?
5: Nothing yet. Just two pieces of Bombay alu you dropped several millennia ago down the surface ducts, where they appear to have evolved a rudimentary intelligence and formed a progressive folk duo. Yes. Narrowing parameters. Oh. Oh, my. You were right, sir. I think we found them.
1: Where?
5: They're there. okay. So Red Dwarf spent the last 2 years exploring strange new whales in my laundry basket. Of course, the ship is now so small that to the nanos, a hole in one of your athletic supports is at least the size of a galaxy.
6: Hey, that's out of that. Dave Lister, the man with the galaxy-sized jockstrap.
4: Little scamps. It's the oldest trick in the book. Capture your ship, turn it into a planet, then explore a macro-universe in a laundry basket. How could you fall for an old scam like that?
5: Mom, can you tell me if the readings change?
6: Same. Still the same. Still the same.
7: They've changed.
0: Nailed the little blighters. After all the embarrassment they've caused me.
6: Chris, see if you can find a frequency to establish contact.
5: Leave it to me, sir. I know how to make contact.
0: Can you hear me, you pesky little critters? We want our ship back, and we want a new arm for Mr. Lister. Are you receiving me? Ah, we have contact. They're communicating in machine code. Leave the talking to me. Have you any idea what you've done? Deserting your droid, you've broken every reg in the manual. And to compound matters by stealing our ship, it's unbelievably... It's unbelievably naughty. Now, listen up. Here's the deal. We want that planetoid turned back into Red Dwarf, and we also want you to build a new arm for Mr. Lister. If you don't, you'll get more of this.
6: So they'll really manufacture me a new arm for my existing skin and bone tissue?
5: I've got them worked up into such a frenzy, sir, they'll do anything I say.
6: Where are they?
5: Here. On the tip of my finger, sir. Millions and millions of them. All I have to do now is insert them into your body.
6: What with?
5: Hypodermic, sir.
6: Thank God for that.
1: I can't bear to look. Has it worked? Someone tell me.
5: Let's all turn around after three.
8: One, two, three.
6: It worked.
5: It's been a 100% success, sir. In fact, it's been a 500% success. In fact, they've... Well, if that's all, sir, I think I'll retire for the evening. Good night.
6: Release me, Chris. I've got to see it.
7: They probably didn't mean any harm. I think they were trying to make up for before. We'll get them to have another go, okay?

Nice rebuild. 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
7: Ed Reardon's Week by Christopher Douglas and Andrew Nichols. Episode 4, The Old Boys Network.
8: Thursday. There is a theory that listening to morning news programmes keeps one in touch. Nothing of the sort. It merely introduces one to a freemasonry of narcissistic windbags who are at university with each other, pontificating about what they consider to be important, or reading out what their fellow Oxbridge alumni have written in the newspapers that morning. All of it larded with threats that more of the same asinine drivel is to follow in the next hour. It is at this moment that the wise man turns to Radio 3, whose contributors have lived a bit and created something that will last, unlike the mutually back-scratching banter as perpetrated by Mrs. Humphreys and Naughty. So, this morning I was able to turn the hours between 8 and 9 to profitable account, answering my mail instead of just shouting, in the company of my good friend Scarlatti.
9: Yes, and you too, Elgar.
8: Sorry.
9: Now, what's this?
8: Old Salopian's reunion dinner. I don't think so. Having to listen to some middle manager from Reading telling me about his life in plastic cups. How much are the chiselling cheapskates trying to screw out of us this time? Delighted if you could attend as a guest of the school. So, have you always worked in the M4 corridor?
10: Yes.
8: Really. Interesting. What was it called before they built the M4, I wonder?
10: I don't know.
8: The A4 corridor, I suppose.
10: Could be. Oh, no more for me, thank you.
8: It's all right, I'll have his. No hand on top of this glass, you see. In fact, why don't you leave the red and the white, since I am a guest. All right, I've got it. Thank you very much.
10: You're Reardon, aren't you?
8: Yes.
10: Well, it's Valentine, without the hair.
8: So it is.
10: You've done all right for yourself, haven't you?
8: Oh, it's only a coat de ronde, but I thought I might as well bag it as well.
10: No. In life, there's Hollywood, the silver screen.
8: What?
10: Well, that's what it said in the OS magazine. You did a book or something, and they made a bit of a film out of it.
8: Well, they made a film out of a bit of a book, not the best bit of that, and it was all quite a long time ago now.
10: God, you're Reardon. You're famous. You wrote, what was it?
8: Where to begin? This morning I wrote to the public library protesting about a 75p fine. Yesterday it was a death threat to the Director General of the BBC. That was an email, but, you know, it's all writing.
10: Listen to Mr. Modest here. Tenko, that was it, wasn't it? While some of us were making speedometers, you were out there in the Malaysian jungle, eh?
8: No, it was Dorset, mainly.
10: There he goes again. I mean, the point is, your life's turned out a lot more interesting than his. All mine come to that.
8: Why? What do you do, Valentine?
10: Oh, you don't want to know about that.
8: That smacks of something in the M4 corridor.
10: Yes, I've got a few there. I design golf courses for my sin.
11: Or I did. Retired now.
10: Is Carlton Vale one of yours?
11: Oh, you're not going to complain about the trees on the 9th, are you?
10: No, just the 3 grand membership they're asking for this year.
11: There you are. Call that number tomorrow, mention me, and you should be fine.
10: Yeah, will do.
8: Yeah. Oh, can I have one of those cards? Because I'd quite like to have £3,000 too, please.
10: Only if you promise to get me Michelle Pfeiffer's phone number.
8: Sure, I've got it somewhere.
10: Well, I'd better be going. I don't want to keep the car waiting. Can I drop it somewhere, Valentine?
11: Oh, my driver's outside too, thanks.
10: Reardon?
8: I've got a train waiting just up the road, unless you're going anywhere near Berkhamsted.
10: No.
11: And anyway, I need to hang on to our celebrity for a minute. Shall we see if we can get something a bit more drinkable than this?
8: Julian Valentine, 83rd richest person in the country. I wonder where I am. Better start at the other end, I suppose. Scroll down.
9: That way lies repetitive strain injury, Elgar.
8: Tuesday. One of the benefits of surfing the internet, apart from online poker, obviously, is being able to check up on old schoolmates to see if they're in a position to put their money where their mouth is. In the case of J.H. Valentine, Riggs House, 1965 to 1970, there appeared to be 273.4 million reasons why I should take up his offer and meet him and his wife, the Honourable Hillary, for a drink on the House of Commons terrace.
12: Ah, marvellous this, isn't it? Can you tell me a more magnificent view in the world?
13: I suppose you'd get a slightly better one if you were standing on the Lambeth side looking this way across the river. But then you wouldn't be the object of such scorn and unmitigated contempt, which is what makes the whole experience so very enjoyable for me. Your very good health!
12: I was hoping old Sluglips might put in an appearance, but he left a message on the mobile, busy with the defence review or some bloody rubbish.
13: I hope he does show up, because I really do need my copy of Fanny Hill back. After 42 years, my patience is all but exhausted.
12: Ah! Here she comes, turning heads wherever she goes. Lucky old me, eh?
14: I've had the stupidest cab driver ever. I'm sorry. Hello. I'm Hillary.
13: I'm Ed Reardon, and you'll have heard nothing whatsoever about me.
14: No, Julian talks about you all the time. You're the only person he knows who's actually done something useful.
13: Oh, yeah. I like to think my episode of Tenko did its bit towards fostering international harmony.
14: You wrote Tenko too? The man's a god.
13: Well, hardly.
12: I keep telling you, he's a genius.
13: Anyway, this book you want some advice on, I'm not quite clear what stage it's at.
14: Well, it's the story of everyone who's ever lived in our farmhouse in the Dock Doy.
12: Because it's absolutely steeped in history. Mm. Steeped.
14: Now, look at these.
12: The research material you might find useful.
14: Now, that's the barn in winter. Oh. That's the valley before we built the pool. There's the Dock Doy at sunset.
13: Oh. What are these things?
14: Lavender bags. Made with our own lavender.
12: And Hillary painted these watercolours herself, clever girl.
13: These recipes are... those also yours?
14: Well, there's a story for a start. They were lining a drawer in the Pigeonnier. Brew Leaf, 1971. All history, you see?
13: Yes. Ratatouille. Amazing. I think this kind of thing is best written in the individual voice of the owner.
12: I mean, you've got the French Revolution, you've got the Second World War, the Cathars, even goes back to the Bloody Knights Templar.
14: And they filmed some of Charlotte Grey in the bakery.
13: Yeah, I can see it's an amazingly multifaceted story, but how can I put this? It's your story, it's not really mine.
14: No, you'll absolutely fall in love with the house when you see it. Everyone does.
12: Look, I've got to be out there next week doing a bit of business. Why don't you come along as our guest?
8: There it was again. One of those little phrases that make the writer's heart sing, ranking alongside as a one-off gesture of goodwill, after the public library agreed to waive its 75p fine. What Valentine had to say next about his wife's frightful vanity project came as sweeter music still.
12: Anyway, we're not spending all this money to end up with something that doesn't do the place justice.
13: Right. When you say all this money...
12: Well, of course... We don't expect an author of your eminence to do this anonymously, and for nothing.
13: Ah. Well, I suppose a professional overview might help to bring out the unique quality of the manoir. The goût de terre, n'est-ce pas?
14: Excellent. It's going to be so good. Now, Ed, promise me you won't get an attitude and muck this one up.
13: Of course not. Valentine and I were in the same house. They called me Steady Ed when I kept wicket to him.
14: I thought it was bum juice. That's what Julian said when I spoke to him.
13: Is that the sort of thing that often comes up when you're negotiating contracts?
14: My parents got a house on the other side of the valley, so we've known each other for, like, hundreds of years.
13: I think that's probably a slight exaggeration.
14: No, really, our family's had a battle in, like, 1640 or something. We won. Yay! Get in.
13: Congratulations. I hope you were similarly ruthless over my fee.
14: Yes, his first offer was 20 grand.
13: Oh, now then.
14: But I said you'd do it for 10.
13: What is this, some sort of neighbourly favour in exchange for a cut of the lavender harvest? Ping, this is my career, not Jean de Florette.
14: No, because that was like lager. The thing is, for once in your life, Ed, you've got a real chance of making some decent cash out of this book. So what I've done is lower the advance up to the hardback royalties. La-la.
15: Hello. Morning, Bum Juice. You were the last person I was expecting to see when I heard the word royalties mentioned.
13: Rather than sit around waiting for you to come up with any, I've managed to exploit the old boys' network and get myself a commission.
15: Yes, I know. Fiona told me about it over breakfast. She is thick as thieves with Hillary Valentine.
13: Was she in the Battle of Naseby too?
15: Possibly, but more recently they're on the board of the National Gallery. Tremendously clever woman, Hillary. Own catering company, a health club. And you know, she makes the most marvellous lavender bags.
14: Julian says hi, by the way, Felix.
13: Oh, how lovely. The great greeting the good.
14: attitude, Ed.
15: Now, look, if you're seriously interested in joining the ranks of the well-off, you're going to have to drop the Wat Tyler pose and look sharp.
14: So, Ed, put your straw hat and your blue overalls on and get cracking. Eternal landscape, charming peasant folk, cheap hollows, back to nature. Ka-ching!
15: And double ka-ching if you can include a Second World War element.
13: So it could be Julian and Hilary Valentine's mandolin.
15: Excellent. And if you need any help, my mother's sister was an SOE agent in that neck of the woods.
14: Arcanina was in the resistance too. She's brilliant, Valiant.
8: Wednesday, or Vendredi, as I must now get used to calling it.
13: Is it Vendredi? Mardi's Tuesday. So, I'd better check. Off the old school, LaRousse, Elgar.
8: Macready. As any writer worth his salt will tell you, there's nothing like the heady rush of excitement as one settles down to undertake a new project.
13: Alfalfa and hummus. Well, that was the only thing they had left, I'm afraid. All the tuna sandwiches have gone, even the cruelly caught by trawlers stuff.
8: Surrounded by a ziggurat of books and research materials, maps, journals, A Taste of the Dordogne by Frank and Nesta Boff, the writer at this stage experiences a combination of stage fright, the uncertainty of a first date, but also the conviction of, yes, this is right, I can do this.
13: There's a bit of carrot here. Try this, Elgar. It can be one of your five portions for the day. No? Well, what is the exact composition of this thing? Congratulations on buying the Alfalfa Romeo. Hey, you just got fresh with us, and don't we love it? Hey, second time. Fancy coming up with a fab filling of your own. No, I'm not interested in doing your bloody job for you. There's lettuce in here, too. They could have called it Rocket Man. Put some mango in it.
8: Displacement activity is an essential way of allowing ideas to breathe and germinate, especially when the project's paid for in advance and there's a cheque for the first third in the post. £3,333 won't exactly help me push J.K. Rowling down a place on the rich list, but it will pay for a new cooker, so I don't have to keep eating sandwiches all the time. Furthermore, it obviated the need to steal toilet rolls from the leisure centre after addressing my creative writing class, where I took the opportunity to canvass their views on the task in hand.
16: Oh, I've read them all. A year in Provence, another year in Provence. We moved to Tuscany, Carol Vorderman's Gascony. They're all lovely.
13: Well, that's very interesting, Olive.
16: Sometimes I think I'd like to come back as an Olive.
13: So if you could put your finger on one thing that makes these books commercial, I'd be intrigued to know what that would be.
16: I think there's too much of all these people going abroad and writing about themselves. They're just showing off how much money they've got.
13: Well, it's not always plain sailing, Pearl. What if you're trying to start a vineyard, say, and you get a bad attack of root blight?
16: Serves them right for not staying in this country. What's wrong with a year in Skegge?
13: Yes, that idea's time may well come.
16: They take you out of yourself.
10: What do?
16: Those books Mr. Reardon's talking about. I like to think of some swarthy Greek fisherman sweeping me off my feet, like Tom Conti.
10: He couldn't do that now. He's nearly as old as you are. He could sweep round your feet.
13: Yeah, but I think the point Olive's making is what these books do, if they're successful, is capture a sense of place and a longing for a lost Arcadia.
16: There's a big arcade in Skegge.
13: But what you don't get there is the flavour and sensations of the South, the tomatoes ripening in the hot Provençal sun, the juicy peaches piled high in the market square. Think what a seductive effect that has on us.
10: It's put paid to the pick-your-own-market, I'll tell you that. You used to be able to go out and get anything you wanted on the Aylesbury bypass. Strawberries, apples, red currants, beans, new potatoes. The A41 was a meal in itself.
13: I never had you down as a Europhile, Stan.
10: They'll be legalising that next.
16: You can't get a ham sandwich now without it having something blustered-wiltered on it. Wiltered used to be bad. My daughter-in-law won a competition to name a sandwich. Got her picture on the website and everything.
13: Really? What was the procedure?
16: She just sent it in.
13: Already made up? In a jiffy bag or something?
16: No, only the list of ingredients. Tuna, capers, bit of black pepper, and pineapple. That's the clever part. Tuniverse.
15: What's so clever about pineapple? I've been sticking it on gammon for years.
16: Aren't we getting off the point? We're meant to be talking about books.
13: Indeed. But, Olive, were there any vouchers or even cash for coming up with Tuniverse?
14: Here's your plane ticket to Limoges. We got a brilliant deal, 64p.
13: But there'll be airport taxes on top of that, presumably.
14: No, that's included. It was minus £19 before then.
13: And that's sitting down, is it?
14: Yeah, but you have to pay for your own drinks. But that's okay, because you're not going to be having any.
13: Aren't I?
14: No, because you're not going to mess it up. Anyway, it's £16 extra if they had to carry you off in a wheelchair. And when you're at the manoir, you've got to keep the room tidy. No leaving your pants on the floor for Madame Souillac to pick up, because she can't bend down anymore.
13: Madame Souillac is who, exactly?
14: Ed. She only runs a whole village. She cleans for us and the Valentines, and her daughters do everyone's laundry, and her granddaughter's boyfriend does the gardens, and old Monsieur Souillac does the pools.
13: They don't have the lottery over there, then?
14: The swimming pools, Ed. So basically, do not get on the wrong side of Madame Souillac.
13: Why, would she get the old resistance issue piano wire out?
14: Yes, actually, because that woman was one of the bravest people in the whole of the war. If it wasn't for her, we'd all be going around like this.
13: What are you doing?

0: that woman was one of the bravest people in the whole of the war. If it wasn't for her, we'd all be going around like this.
1: What are you doing? Oh, I see. Goose-step moustache. I don't think I've ever seen anyone as young as you do that thing.
2: I'm not the first artist to find his creative juices reinvigorated by a sojourn in La France profonde. One thinks of those lusty daubers, Van Gogh, Picasso, and more recently, Dirk Bogarde. The Valentines were fortunate indeed to be in the hands of a descriptive craftsman equally sensitive to the landscape. The bay scented heat, and the rhythms of life lived at a different pace.
3: It's at a sport, Gary Richardson.
2: 9:30 where I am, mate. The only blot on the shimmering horizon being the need to gather enough material for a chapter outline before my 48-hour super sunsoaker ticket required my return to Luton. But the manoir's host was accommodating, and provided I could spend a couple of undisturbed hours in what the Valentines referred to as their bibliothèque, I might even treat myself to a lunchtime look at the cricket on Sky. Unfortunately, the bibliothèque, though well stocked with lavender baskets and rustic farm implements, offered little in the way of local history, and it was with the forlorn expectation of a man seeking chipolatas in a French fridge that I turned to the visitors' books in search of the beating heart of the manoir. Very calm and peaceful. Two L's, I see. Fantastic food and wine in peaceful surroundings. Two more there. I wonder when this aberrant orthography first crept in. Damn peaceful. Lord Boothby, 1963. Perhaps he started it. There's a gap here. No visitors' books from 1942 to 45. Suppose it wasn't very peaceful then, however you spell it. Hello, what's this?
4: How are you going on, Ridden? Something interesting?
2: I have, actually, my copy of Fanny Hill from 1964.
4: Really?
2: So Sluglips didn't have it, after all.
4: Gosh, was that yours? Then I owe you a very large drink indeed, because I bought my first delivery bike on the proceeds of that book, rented it out for two bob a time, boys and staff, half a crown if they wanted to keep it overnight.
2: Balzac was right, then. Behind every great fortune, there really is a great crime.
4: Here comes Madame Souillac, who must be obeyed. Can't you stroll into town before the cricket?
2: Yes, why not? Just one thing. I was looking through the visitors' books, and there seemed to be a few missing.
4: Maybe Henry's getting them rebound or something.
2: Because it's quite a crucial period, 1942 to 45.
4: Well, why not ask the fount of all knowledge? Madame Souillac, un moment, s'il vous plaît.
5: Oui, Monsieur Valentine.
4: Arrêtez votre hoovering. Oh, I'm afraid that's about it for me. You're on your own now, Rin. You have your tête-à-tête with Madame while I go off for a pastis with the mayor.
2: Oh, very well. Bonjour, Madame.
5: Oui, monsieur. Il fait chaud, n'est-ce pas?
2: Bien sûr. Mais, pendant la guerre, les livres des visiteurs...
5: Oh, la guerre, c'est terrible. Les salles marchent.
2: I think you might have to hoover again there, Madame. The next 20 minutes elicited the information that the war was terrible, Madame's knees were no better than they were last autumn, it was a tragedy about Princess Diana, and that I must on no account leave my wet flannel hanging over the side of the wash basin. So the wartime chapter was proving difficult, and I was obliged to dredge what usable material I could out of the remaining visitors' books. A litany of self-important advice about which walks one simply must do, unmissable cave paintings, bistros with half-tolerable bills of fare, and superfluous instructions on where to sit and how much to tip. Suki and I set off on our annual pilgrimage up La Caracas, unwilling kids in tow, taking with us our picnic, which consisted of, oh, for heaven's sake, our own version of Pan Banya. Really? Oh, actually, that does sound quite nice. Thursday. My powers of literary alchemy waned well before my enforced return from France under the terms of the 64p sunsoaker, and sadly few specks of gold have emerged from the dross in the succeeding days.
1: Yes, well, you still haven't touched Tuesday's roast prawn in yummy gravy.
2: The scheme to leave Elgar four bowls of cat food in my absence was also a failure, and by now had developed into a full-scale battle of wills.
1: Well, I'm not opening another pouch until you finish what was left for you. Look, when you're hungry, you're supposed to pull the cling film off with your paw. It

0: Really, very simple, Elgar. Give me your paw. Give me your... Ow!
1: Friday. Still no word from the organic sandwich company to whom I submitted my fab filling idea. No doubt a simple note of thanks poses too much of a threat to the environment. The ingredients of the filling weren't, strictly speaking, original, having been copied out of the Manoir's visitor's book, but at least the title, Barmy Sarmy, was my own.
0: All right, there you are, then.
1: However, my luck, like Elgar's, was, as they say in the best espionage stories, about to change. Lunch of the hot, but no less barmy variety, was on offer courtesy of Felix's aunt, the SOE agent, at the Special Services Club in Knightsbridge.
2: Come on, drink up, man, or lagging behind.
3: Oh, thank you. Good to see there's still one remaining place where you can smoke while eating.
2: Still doesn't mean we can eat our luncheon with our shirts hanging out.
3: Oh, sorry. So, your special operations codename is Chantel.
2: Well, any little tart you see on television uses it now. But I was the first.
3: And when you were parachuted into the Dordogne, how did you make contact?
2: I didn't bother with a parachute. One more bloody thing to pack. I just waited for the Lysander to dip over the river, jumped out, swam ashore, and got on with it.
3: And your contact was waiting for you?
2: No. Complete shambles. Half of them were collaborators, the rest were drunk. Come on!
3: No, actually, I'm fine.
2: Well, see? Now you've got your hand wet. Serves you right. In the end, it was safest not to trust anybody. Least you knew where you were with the nauseas.
3: Did you ever come across, I don't know what her code name was, Madame Souillac?
2: What? That family were notorious traitors.
3: What? Really? But she has the reputation of being a resistance heroine.
2: Well, still going, is she? There you are, you see. Stick around long enough and everyone's a hero.
3: Yes, they'd have Himmler on Richard and Judy if he was still alive.
2: At least he might have something to say for himself.
3: Just to get back to the Souillacs, what form did their collaboration take?
2: They virtually ran an hotel for the German high command. What was the place called?
3: Not the Manoir.
2: Oh, that's it. The SS Hilton. Goering was so taken with the place, they had to send him a pot of foie gras every month for the rest of the war. There was a rake before he went there.
3: Yes, I suppose the country was under occupation. Maybe they had no choice but to toe the line.
2: That's what they all say. So don't you start excusing them. Finish your liver. We'll have another bottle of this. And I'll tell you how to dam a river using just a pair of stockings and a suitcase.
1: Tuesday. The reason for the disappearance of the Manoir's visitors' books was now clear. With thoughts of my name rocketing up the Sunday Times Hot 100 list, adding further to the psychological woes of Dave Peltzer, I pulled on my best wordsmith's boots, and by Sunday afternoon had delivered a scorching sample chapter, Quislings in the Kitchen, to my agents and to Hilary, chatelaine of the Manoir, warning her to be prepared for a few surprises.
4: You have email.
3: Ah, reaction to the chapter, perhaps. Hi, Bunjuice. Not my alma mater again. Oh, no. Hey, great news. Your Barmy Sarmy just passed our fab test, and it's already on the supermarket shelves. Send us a photo, Bunjuice, and we'll put you on our wonderful website. And more great news. We're sending you a voucher for £1.50, so you can enjoy your own creation on us. Well, I suppose it's not too bad. Hello? Oh, hello, Felix. Really? Well, I was just about to nip out for a sandwich, actually, but no, the Connaught sounds a much better idea.
5: I must say, Ed, you were a big hit with my aunt. She thought you were very sound.
3: Well, we talked the same language. Did diverge slightly on chemical castration for people who cycle on pavements. She thought I was being a bit harsh.
5: Anyway, before we go to lunch, I want to show you the front page of today's Le Monde.
3: Right.
5: I was at Oxford with the London editor. Thought he ought to see your chapter.
3: That's Madame Souillac. After the butcher of Lyon, now the delicatessen of the Dordogne. La petite, the small old lady, white-haired, who innocent looked. Good gracious.
5: Well, it's done the trick in any language. There's a bidding war for the book, and Channel 4 wanted your documentary. I don't know what you've been putting in your tea, but you're an author transformed.
3: Well, maybe it's having some material with a bit more substance than the Brands Hatch story and all that other stuff filling the shelves behind you.
6: Felix, we've got a major disaster.
5: It'll just have to wait its turn. I'm going to lunch with our star client.
6: Ed, what have you done?
3: Finally fulfilled my potential, it would appear.
6: I go away for one regatta, come back and you've destroyed a community.
3: Well, there'll always be casualties when someone dares to tell the truth.
6: It's meltdown out there in the Dordogne. The Suyaks have gone into hiding, which means my parents have lost their cleanup, people can't get their gardens done, they're having to go to the village to get their own papers, there's no one to turn the beds down.
3: Ah, with that characteristic Germanic precision.
6: Ed, there's a family swimming in the river because there's no one to change the pool filter.
5: Well, get someone else to do it. Europe's crawling with domestic servants. If they can make it from Romania to the Fulham Road, surely they can get across a few Alps.
6: Felix!
5: Oh, Hilary, what an unexpected treat.
6: You've got to stop this book about the manoir.
5: I'm afraid it's a little late in the day for that.
6: And if you don't, I'll get an injunction against it.
5: My dear Hilary, you've had Ed's chapter for several days now.
3: Yes, why have you left it till now?
6: I've been too busy. I've been sued by my best friend Suki.
7: Not Suki Sturgis, as was. My mum was a Shelley girl of her.
6: What'd she sue me for?
8: She sued my sandwich company for allegedly stealing a recipe. Apparently she wrote it down in our visitor's book.
3: Well, I'm peckish if nobody else is.
6: Ed, shut up. You've done enough.
8: So, Felix, we're stopping the book now.
5: Ed, in the circumstances, I think the Connaught had better wait for another day.
3: Oh, that's all right. I've got a voucher for a spot of lunch. I think we'll ignore that, Elgar. You fancy a bit of this parmigiani? Well then, we'll have the anchovy bit.
9: Hello, Ridden? We met a while back at the old boys' dinner. Now, this might not be your sort of thing at all, but Champion Speedometers are celebrating our 50th anniversary, and we're doing a brochure about the company's history to give to the staff. Now, there's not much in the writing budget, I'm afraid, about £100. But if you're at all interested, then...
3: Hello? Hello, sorry, Bum Juice here.
1: Ed Reardon's Week starred Christopher Douglas with Rachel Atkins, Stephanie Cole, John Fortune, John Glover, Simon Greenall, Sally Hawkins, Rita May and Jeffrey Whitehead. It was written by Christopher Douglas and Andrew Nichols. The producer was Dawn Ellis.
10: Will you have the polo, dear Liza, will you have the polo, dear Liza, polo?
11: How very kind of you, dear Henry, I most certainly will. I'll have three or four or maybe more.
10: But you take the old tube.
11: Because they happen to be my tube of polo, dear Henry. Have one.

0: If you're paying this kind of money for a car, you'd want it to have a touch of style, legroom, four doors, and all that. And if this is what you had in mind, you don't even have to pay that kind of money for the new Skoda Super Estelle.
1: Skoda's new Super Estelle puts the man in the street
2: and his dog
1: on the road.
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6: Sorry!
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5: Thick milk chocolate for your delight?
6: Sorry!
5: Nougat and caramel golden light? And don't forget the hazelnut in every bite!
6: Sorry!
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8: Jeremy Hardy speaks to the nation. A series of lectures in which Jeremy Hardy hurls himself at the issues of the day like a great flouncing fusspot. In tonight's lecture, Mr. Hardy explains how to be a man.
9: Hello, and let me be the first to wish you all a very happy new year, and welcome to this new series of lectures, which, owing to the restructuring of the BBC, is being broadcast from a Group 4 security ambulance as it delivers disruptive pupils to Grant-maintained prisons in Virgin megastores up and down the Anglian Water Authority area. And because of the changes to the BBC's commissioning process, the programme is no longer a light entertainment radio show, but an irreverent and often harrowing costume panel game in which rival teams of Ofsted inspectors share a flat together with hilarious consequences which some viewers may find disturbing. Listeners watching the programme on CD-ROM may experience loss of motor skills. And younger listeners may find the programme middle-aged in tone and presentation, but they don't know they're born and the spelling the cadets were doing them the power of good. But on with the show, and before I shoot a steel bolt into the meat of the programme, let me introduce some actors who will be simulating real-life events as if they were actually being properly paid like they would be on telly, Debbie Isitt and Gordon Kennedy. Now, many people ask me whether Gordon is the same Sarah Kennedy who presented What's My Lottery with Ike and Tina Turner. Gordon, was that you?
10: I'm afraid it was, Jeremy, yes.
9: So what's Ike and Tina like, then? Is she the same antiseptic robot we all imagine her to be?
10: I'm afraid I can't answer that question because of the unwritten law of show business. Be careful what you say about people on the way up or the way down, because on radio, you must be one or the other.
9: Now, another feature of this series is that you'll be able to respond to anything you hear using our interactive Jeremy Hardy letter line. Alternatively, listeners can call Radio 4's Tuesday morning phone-in programme Call Whoever's Available. Incidentally, tonight's programme is something of a first in radio as we are joined by listeners to Taliban FM in Kabul. Normally at this time, Taliban FM listeners can hear the woman's magazine programme Stay at Home and Gestate, You Foul and Stinking Temptresses, presented by Tristan Witchfinder of the Daily Mail. So we hope that Kabul housewives won't be too disappointed by this change in their usual programming. So on with the program, which you may have guessed from the title is called How to Be a Man. First, what is a man, and what has he got? Well, in order to be a man, you must have only one X chromosome, by which I mean not something that used to be a chromosome and is now something else, but a chromosome which is actually shaped like an X. The essential difference between a man and a woman is that a man orders a dessert and a woman gets someone else to order a dessert so that she can have some of theirs. But in terms of genetics, females have two X chromosomes and males have an X and a Y. By implication, women are wholly female and men are only half male. But of course, the conventional wisdom is that we all have a female side. Men talk about getting in touch with their female side as if it can be done through an agency or by scouring parish records. In the post-war period, we have all gone in for a lot of amateur psychology, but we all like to think we're a lot more complicated than we are. Rather than admit that we're just grumpy, we'll try and find a book about IBS, or irritable bastard syndrome. And it's much easier to believe that you have difficulty expressing your emotions than that you don't have any, or you have some but they're the wrong ones. The idea that a man has two sides to his personality, one male and one female, is based on stereotypes of what is considered masculine and feminine behaviour. Imagine if these stereotypes really did coexist in one person.
10: Evening, doll. I'll have a pint of lager and a dry white wine chaser, please.
11: Okay. Had a busy day?
10: No, not really. I was going to buy some metal to build a ship, but I've been crying all day.
11: Oh, what's wrong?
10: Oh, just my hormones. Hey, what's you doing there, pal, eh? You nearly spilt my chardonnay.
12: Sorry, mate.
11: That's 270. Thank you.
10: Clumsy bastard. I would have chinned him, but he had the saddest blue eyes, you know?
11: Are you going illegal dogfighting again tomorrow, or are you still worried it makes you look fat?
10: Oh, don't. I'm absolutely enormous at the moment. It's these antidepressants the doctors put me on for my prostate trouble.
11: Is there any tips for the derby?
10: Aye, I've got a monkey riding on an each-way accumulator at 18 to 1. It's the one with a pink jockey. I don't know why, I'm just really psychic about things like that. Anyway, I better make a move. Some of the lads from the lodge are coming round to watch Thelma and Louise.
11: See you, love.
10: Yeah, see you, Dave. Love to the missus.
9: When men say they are trying to get in touch with their female side, they mean they want to be able to show emotion, to cry, for example. Actually, if you do want to learn to cry, the best way is to wait for a bank holiday when all the shops are shut and you've got no food in the house but the arse end of a loaf of not very fresh bread. Toast it, butter it, preferably using real butter, but a substitute called something like, "Heavens for Betsy, are you sure this is a butter substitute?" Or even, "Bugger me, this is Marge," will do. Having toasted and buttered your own slice of bread and having first checked that your floor is really filthy, start to walk out of the kitchen with your plate slightly tilted so that the toast slides off and lands face down on the ground. You will then weep as never before. But when men talk about their female side, it shows that they've fallen for the old idea of what a real man is, someone who can map read and grip branches with his feet. The secret fact is that all men have a hard time keeping up the front of being proper men, but none of us are prepared to admit it to each other. Secretly, we're all sick of having to know all this obligatory bloke shit about drill bits and self-assembly. None of us really care about any of it, but we have to feign interest and knowledge because we're men. I'm sure that's the appeal of things like camp and drag. They're ways of escaping that. Not many men do cross-dress, but all men feel the lure of camp in some way. If a man ever finds himself in momentary possession of a curly blonde wig, he is unable to resist the temptation of holding it to his head and asking his mates how he looks. Any man who does what he considers to be an imitation of a gay man will assume a camp voice immediately, in a way which is oddly natural to him, considering he says he can't do accents. All men seek remission from their traditional role, so gay men shouldn't have the monopoly on camp. Even for one day, every man should have the right to sit in front of a Jean-Claude Van Damme video saying, "What's she like?" Incidentally, I noticed that emergency vehicles have become very camp. Fire engines, for example, used to be very boisy. Ding-a-ling-a-ling, ding-a-ling-a-ling. The plucky traps, the London Fire Brigade do their best to douse the flames with Hitler's bombs rain down on plucky London. Then they went through an infantile playground phase of no, no, no, no. And now we have these screamingly camp new sirens. Fire engines scream past the house going, "Woo!" Look at the fire on that. Mind you, with those curtains, it's a blessing, I think. But I digress. Most of the time, men pretend to be proper men. For example, when a man has to deal with pain, he can only react in an extreme way. If he touches a hot saucepan lid, he can't say,
10: "Ouch, that really hurt my fingertips."
9: He either has to completely ignore the discomfort or yell,
10: "Ah! I've only burnt my buggering arm off, haven't I?"
9: By the way, I should say that buggering arm in this sense is a swearing sense and not a James Herriot sense. Anyway, this overblown outrage creates the impression that the man is not so much in pain, but indignant that pain has invaded his territory. Marking territory is very important to men, which is why very little of our urine makes it into the toilet bowl. It's always fascinated me that women are outraged by men leaving the seat up when they urinate. It's really the men who leave the seat down when they urinate they should worry about. But I digress. The fact is that women have the higher threshold of pain, and when they get married, men carry them over it. On the other hand, men can't take pain at all. But given that we have such a low threshold of pain, it seems odd that we have traditionally given ourselves roles in which we're likely to experience it. Contact sport, DIY, aerial dog fights, and supervising barbecues. The barbecue gives a man the opportunity to let his imagination take flight, since he's not having to use any culinary skills, but does get to hold sharp things and operate in an area of some danger.
10: "No, darling, you go and worry your fluffy head over the salad. I'll take care of this. Get back, you fools! It's a barbecue! Any one of these sausages could explode at any moment!"
9: But it seems odd that men controlled society for hundreds of years and preserved for themselves the privilege of dying in battle, for example. Why didn't we make the women do it? But it's too simplistic to say men dominate society. Rather, it is the case that a few men dominate society and they order all the other men around. Norman Schwarzkopf didn't tell his men, "You stay here and get on with your sewing, I'll handle this." Kings, politicians, and generals tend to keep well away from the danger zone. Power has more to do with money than gender. People are very uncomfortable with the idea of women in powerful positions, especially when they do terrible things. Such women contradict both the Victorian myth of woman as subservient wife and the 80s myth of woman as half-earth mother, half-dolphin. In the 1980s, some people would argue in all seriousness that Margaret Thatcher was culturally a man just because she was a whiskey-swilling oafish Philistine. But what were the uniquely male qualities she displayed? There is no record of her lifting a cheek to fart. And she doesn't fit the traditional role of the patriarch. She never told her son to sling his hook for bringing disgrace on the family. Instead, one imagines her listening to his troubles, going to the jar on the mantelpiece, slipping 700 grand into his hand and saying, "Don't tell your father." The horrors she inflicted upon this country were a result of her deficiency as a person, not as a woman. But all women politicians are seen as in some way assuming a man's role, as indeed are all prominent women. These days we hear a lot about modern women having to juggle their careers and their femininity, especially in commercials.
12: "I'm a woman of today, a woman with deadlines. That's why I need a deodorant that allows me to use the executive lift with confidence, and so that when I get home from a day of being a high-powered ball breaker in shoulder pads, I don't smell too manky for the man in my life, without whom I am nothing. I need a depilatory cream that lets me get on with my job. How can I read the weather if I know some of my pubes poke outside my lingerie? I need to menstruate discreetly and soak away the cares of a day spent in a man's world in a foam bath that won't dry my skin, while my microwave heats through a bag of dreary low-cal chicken stuff in a slightly spicy sauce. And if people find out I get dandruff, I'll mess my kecks. That's why I use Foam Clear Colonic Spray from Liposome."
9: But all the mythology about male and female roles is still with us. It is still widely considered more natural for a woman to look after children than a man. Now, this can be nice if you are a man looking after children. If a man is struggling on a bus with a baby, a buggy, and a couple of bags of shopping, old ladies will look pityingly and give their seats up, assuming that your wife is either dead, mad, or in prison. A woman trying to do the same thing will in all likelihood be stared at with the same detached fascination your cat would have if he were being murdered on the living room carpet. Old ladies are overwhelmed to see a man looking after a baby. They say, "Aren't you good, you men? And daddy's little girl, eh?" does get annoying when your child is several months old and someone asks, oh, have you changed a nappy yet? It's tempting to say, oh, no, are you supposed to do that? I thought she was starting to smell. And if a man stays at home to look after children while his partner works, it is still considered a role reversal, as if the natural order has been turned on its head. Only if the man has lost his job and the woman earns £1 million a second as a hospital administrator does the Daily Mail muse about whether it's starting to become socially acceptable. Although the government has provided incentives to men to become house husbands by abolishing British industry. But now we hear that children in Barking and Dagenham do better in their exams if their mothers are at home. Presumably during exams, mum must sit by the phone with the textbooks and the kids call them on the mobiles when they go to the toilet. And we're all told that teenagers like to be able to go home and discuss their schoolwork with their mother. Why is it then that no one between the ages of 13 and 20 shows any desire to say a blind word to either of their parents about anything? When did an adolescent ever say, Mum, Dad, maybe we could set aside some time on the weekend to talk about photosynthesis? Besides, if working mothers gave their jobs up, there'd hardly be any teachers left, would there? And the fact is that social stereotypes are abolished and reinstated as the needs of the establishment change. The idea of women not working is a very recent one. When industry and agriculture required it, women laboured on farms, in mills and in factories. Children were cared for by grandparents. That tradition increasingly fell out of favour as it became apparent that grandparents feed children on nothing but Quality Street. The idea of women purely as homemakers was a Victorian invention, like high collars and Sir Peregrine Worsthorn. But once the Great War started, women were needed in the munitions industry. This left men free to get on with the job of walking pointlessly toward machine gun fire, only stopping the fighting briefly to play football on Christmas Day. If it had been the women in the front line, British and German troops would have met up in no man's land, all gone to the toilet together, and the war would have been off. Even today, we tend to see war as a male thing. It seems odd, therefore, that the Royal Air Force has expelled a number of lesbian officers, since the stereotyped view of a lesbian is that of someone rather male. Of course, lesbians are not like men at all, but they do tend to be very practical, as they've never relied on a man. A lesbian fighter pilot is not going to run out of petrol somewhere and phone her husband and get him to come and pick the tornado up and then call herself a minicab, for example. Campaigners for equality have tried to stop the armed forces from being a heterosexual and male preserve. Women and gays have as much right as anyone else to be salary killers. But to my mind, the question is not why shouldn't women join up, play rugby, be ordained, or join the Garrick Club, but why on earth would anyone want to? Just because something is the preserve of men, that doesn't mean anyone should aspire to it. No one would claim the right to baldness, tufts of hair sprouting from the ear, or external gonads at kicking height. On the other hand, not fighting for equal rights is to give in to discrimination. At the time when women were chaining themselves to railings and being force-fed in Holloway Prison, it would have been somewhat crass to say, yeah, but what's the point of universal suffrage? Voting's never going to change anything. Although, if the suffragettes had known that 80 years later Anne Widdecombe would be prison's minister, they might have thought that a point. But in taking on roles which were traditionally male, are women becoming more like men? Women doctors are not like men doctors. One couldn't imagine them behaving like this.
13: Right, what seems to be the trouble?
14: Oh, I've got this pain in my back.
13: Right, well, pop your togs off and I'll feel your penis.
14: All right. I did get hit by a forklift truck at work. I don't know if that's got anything to do with it.
13: No, you're probably just depressed. Right, let's see. Do you notice any swelling at all?
14: No, but I'm trying to think of football. Is that necessary for backache?
13: Always worth checking. Over 35, are you?
14: Yes.
13: Well, I'd recommend you have it removed. Children?
14: Two.
13: I'll book you in for it then. Might as well whip these off as well to save trouble later on. Do you find yourself becoming listless and emotional?
14: No.
13: I'm going to put you on their knees. They'll just make you feel a little less tense and stop you waking up in the morning. Are you clumsy or forgetful?
14: No.
13: Well, take these and you will be.
9: Of course, I'm stereotyping male doctors. Most of them are now young, sensitive, handsome men with freshly washed and styled hair so they can get a slot on daytime television. But women are viewed as becoming more masculine if they take on certain jobs. Some people think that women gladiators on telly look like men, but this is not true. They look like male gladiators, who do not look like men, but armadillos in vests. Women enjoy a certain amount of equality in gladiators, but is the programme a modernised recreation of gladiatorial conflict or an attempt to turn pillow fighting into a recognised sport? There is a deliberately pantomime element to the aggression, and yet contestants do seem quite traumatised by it. They try to speak in the stilted clichés of sportsmen and women, saying things like...
15: Oh, well, it was a tough game, but I knew if I could get past Hunter, I could create some room for myself.
9: When written all over their horror-struck faces is...
15: That big bastard really hurt me with that spongy thing!
9: By the way, why is it that black gladiators have to have names like Nightshade, Saracen and Shadow, and yet the white ones are not called Pasty and Tippex? Milk bottle and uncoordinated. And actually, male and female gladiators are not presented in the same way. When each gladiator has to project an on-screen persona, a male is supposed to look scary and a female glamorous, albeit both fail rather tragically. Although I believe some men are turned on by women fighting. A fight between two women even has a special name, a cat fight, which implies not a proper brawl, but a lot of scratching and hissing, whereas a man fights fairly, putting his fists up like an honourable pugilist and then getting kicked in the gonads. But why would men find it sexy to see women fighting? Perhaps wrestling in mud is seen as a simulation of foreplay, in the same way that rugby is a simulation of buggery. The media also seem fixated with women being violent. Local papers are full of stories about girl muggers, ever since a few young women attacked Liz Hurley. But what woman wouldn't want to attack Liz Hurley and take all her money? Meanwhile, wife battering is viewed with equanimity. Violent husbands, like Paul Gascoigne, always say they need help. What help does he want? A couple of blokes with baseball bats to come round and finish her off. And it may be that there are occasional instances of wives beating up husbands, just as it's conceivable that gays sometimes go around straight bashing, or Asian youths burst into fish and chip shops at closing time and call all the staff Kipling. But let's get these things in proportion. Debbie, before I continue, I want to ask you something. I was interested to find out a woman's view, because I think women are marvellous, like all oppressed people. Out of me and Gordon, who would you say is more of a man?
13: It depends what you mean. Gordon is bigger and stronger than you. On the other hand, he's also nicer than you.
9: Don't you find him to be a typically macho, oppressive Scotsman?
14: Oh, Jeremy, that's a complete stereotype, you big woman.
9: Now let us discuss how to be a new lad. New laddism had its origins in the political backlash against feminism. Sometime in the 1980s, British men started to say,
14: I believe in equality, but now the pendulum swung too far the other way.
9: But what are the excessive rights that women are supposed to have accrued? They're still underrepresented in all well-paid jobs. They were given equal voting rights in 1928, but it's not as if they've now got two votes. They live longer than men, but they always have, and they need to, because they take longer to get ready. Women still face far more discrimination than men and more sexual harassment, and yet any case of a man being discriminated against or harassed gets wall-to-wall coverage. Gordon, can you say you've ever had any trouble with a stalker?
14: Oh, only first thing in the morning.
9: Exactly. But the tabloid letters pages are full of correspondence from men saying, the other day a woman in the supermarket trying to get past me said, excuse me, love. And yet when I expose myself to women in the park, people accuse me of being sexist. These are double standards, I think. But to be a new lad, you have to be more sophisticated than that. Ideally, you will have a degree. You must believe that women deserve the same rights as men, but crucially, you also believe that they already have them. And thus you think it's now all right to treat women as sex objects again. They say, I'm not sexist, I love women. What they love is looking at pictures of women in magazines, but there are magazines for people who love trains, and in them the trains are pictured standing in a dignified fashion, not sprawled in sand wearing chainmail briefs and a wet nightie. But the new lads would say there's nothing sinister about their ethos. It's all an open celebration of manhood with all its flaws. They stress men's weakness because it's likeable to be vulnerable. That's why they want to show that football is not an interest but a passion. They want it known that they don't attack the other fans when their team does poorly. They cry. They don't chant,
15: you're gonna have a nasty accident.
9: They chant,
15: I'm going to have a few people over to dinner later, and Fiona's an amazing cook. It's kind of an open house thing. We could really rip the piss out of each other's teams, and I just thought it might be a laugh. You love my mate Joss, he supports Millwall too.
9: If you don't like football but still want to be a new lad, the only thing you can do is use the C word a lot. But this only works if you are educated enough to be familiar with the argument against using it. All new lads defiantly use the C word as a term of abuse because it is calculated to annoy feminists. I try not to use it because I agree with the feminist argument that it degrades women to use part of their anatomy as the foulest insult in the language. I do agree with that argument. In principle. But how are you supposed to drive? It's a dilemma never addressed by the highway code, isn't it? And the trouble is, it sounds more like an insult than a part of a woman. It's a nasty, vicious little word. It carries no female imagery in its sound. A word should conjure up some sort of a picture. And when I hear it, I just see Paul Gascoigne. But I try not to use it if I know women will be offended. And that is not hypocrisy, that is consideration, what we used to call politeness. In fact, what now gets called political correctness is really just good manners. This leads me on to how to be a gentleman. I'm not talking about being a gentleman in the feudal sense, but simply in terms of having manners. Sexists say you're not allowed to be a gentleman anymore because it's sexist. But it is only sexist if you're only a gentleman toward the sex which you aspire to entering. If you're polite to everyone equally, you're being a perfect gentleman. But I shall now move on to discuss how to be a positive male role model. By this, we usually mean a father, which I covered in two programs last series, thus leaving myself stuffed in this one. The one observation I have made since the last series is that I'm not a proper dad. A proper dad is a slightly mysterious and elusive figure who disappears for 2 years and then comes back to give you the helmet of a German he's killed. I decided early on that I did not want to be a remote figure from my child. Consequently, she treats me with absolute contempt. Fathers who don't see much of their kids are much more impressive. They're rather like uncles. Uncles rarely spend much time with kids, so they make a supreme effort when they do.
15: My, haven't you all got big? Let me see, who's this big girl?
16: I'm your sister-in-law.
15: So you are. And this must be Rover.
16: Peter.
15: Peter, yes. And Tiddles.
16: Lucy.
15: Louise, yes. And over here is little... Who's this?
16: That's Stuart. You brought him. He's your son.
15: Is he indeed? Well, Uncle Charlie wanted to give you all a present, but he didn't want to get you the wrong thing. So, here's £4,000, but you must share it. Now, who wants a Chinese burn?
9: If you spend a lot of time with a child, you're not very remarkable to them. I especially notice my inadequacy at the swimming baths. All the proper dads are sending their kids into a delighted, squealing frenzy, chasing them through the water, saying, I'm the big crocodile and I'm going to eat you all up. And I'm sitting on the side with my daughter saying, so is there anything about swimming you'd like to discuss at all? Anyway, the point I'm avoiding is that I don't really have any advice about being a positive male role model. But I'm not convinced it matters anyway. Even the most splendid role model is no guarantee of anything. After all, Michael Portillo's father fought against the fascists in the Spanish Civil War, and yet somehow managed to bring up a little right-wing scumbag. So let us, in the short time remaining, introduce a new feature of the programme, which I shall call Ask Mr. Hardy. I shall be inviting the studio audience here at Broadcasting House to ask me anything they like. Now, Jill Abram there will be running around with the microphone. If anybody has a question, anything I've said in the lecture, anything else at all, gardening tips. Yes, could we have your question, please?
17: Are you a real man or a new man?
9: Well, I am a real man, inasmuch as I am not a hologram. I think it's very difficult to be a man now, but inasmuch as we have to face certain things that have happened. Like, for example, masculinity is in question because our sperm count, the sperm count of the Western man, is now down to a half of what this is caused by estrogen in the water, which is your fault. And it's very hard for a man to accept the fact there could possibly be anything wrong with his sperm, other than the fact that it's very hard to clean off a suede jacket. I think it would be true to say that I'm an old man. Because new man sounds like new labour. New labour with the blue-eyed softness I've never known before. Not so much a party, more a few people round to dinner. Comrade at the back, yes, we have a man. Yes?
18: Did your father ever offer you some advice that you might like to share with us?
9: My father offered me a very, very precious piece of advice, in fact, which really changed my life and can change the life of anybody here tonight. But sadly, that's all we have time for. The clock has beaten us once again, although the clock has only beaten us in a firm and loving way that's not done us any real harm. So thank you for listening. My name has been Jeremy Hardy. Good night.
19: 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The producer figure was David Tyler, and the programme was a positive production for the BBC, which is an equal opportunities employer with women and even black people working in the kitchens.
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